0: we're deep into the summer, first day of August. We pray the joyful mysteries. It's 8 o'clock in New York, 7 in Chicago, 6 in the Mountain States, 5 on the West Coast. The sun is still shining, and people are eating corn on the cob. They're having cookouts and barbecues. They're going water skiing. They're enjoying the great summer. And when August first comes, youngsters think, oh, no, school is coming soon. Yeah, I know the feeling, but we'll wait it out. For me, summer's not over until there's snow on the ground, so we still have 5 more months of that. Hold your phone calls tonight, folks. 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
1: Good evening, Father. Tonight we have Aiden Creeder on video. Liam James is our audio engineer, and prayer intentions from Kevin Conroy.
0: Wonderful. Helen is my co-host tonight. Helen, please say hello.
2: Hello, Father Rocky.
0: Great to be with you. Do you have any special prayer intentions tonight?
2: Today, on the 1st of August, is the wedding anniversary of my cousin Tracy Ann and her husband Keith. So I'd just like to pray for continued blessings on their marriage. They're out in Virginia with a lot of little ones and...
0: Wonderful.
2: So thinking about her today.
0: Happy about that. Today is the feast of St. Alphonsus Liguori, brilliant saint, priest. I think he was a bishop, wrote all sorts of books on moral theology. And I want to do a shout out to the Liguori family in Pittsburgh. They often pray the family rosary cross with us, across America with us in the evening. I don't know if they're related to him, but they might be. So let's pray for peace and unity in our families, in our country, in our church, and in the world. Pray for safety of everyone competing in the Schulenburg Rodeo this weekend. That's down in Texas. And pray for all the youngsters practicing football in the heat. And Tucker and Stephanie, Hannah, Josh, Peter, and Naomi, and their families. With that, let's begin in the name of the Father, and of the Son, and of the Holy Spirit. Amen. I believe in God, the Father Almighty, creator of heaven and earth, and Jesus Christ, his only Son, our Lord, who was conceived by the Holy Spirit, born of the Virgin Mary, suffered under Pontius Pilate, was crucified, died, and was buried. He descended into hell, the third day rose again from the dead. He ascended into heaven, and seated at the right hand of God, the Father Almighty. From thence he shall come to judge the living and the dead.
2: I believe in the Holy Spirit, the Holy Catholic Church, the communion of saints, the forgiveness of sins, the resurrection of the body, and life everlasting. Amen.
0: This Our Father is for our Holy Father, Pope Leo the 14th. There he is on the screen. Our Father, who art in heaven, hallowed be thy name. Thy kingdom come, thy will be done on earth as it is in heaven.
2: Give us this day our daily bread, and forgive us our trespasses, as we forgive those who trespass against us. And lead us not into temptation, but deliver us from evil. Amen.
0: Three Hail Marys for an increase in the virtues of faith, hope, and charity. Hail Mary, full of grace. The Lord is with thee, blessed art thou amongst women, and blessed is the fruit of thy womb, Jesus.
2: Holy Mary, Mother of God, pray for us sinners now and at the hour of our death. Amen.
0: Hail Mary, full of grace, the Lord is with thee, blessed art thou amongst women, and blessed is the fruit of thy womb, Jesus.
2: Holy Mary, Mother of God, pray for us sinners now and at the hour of our death. Amen.
0: Hail Mary, full of grace, the Lord is with thee. Blessed art thou amongst women, and blessed is the fruit of thy womb, Jesus.
2: Holy Mary, Mother of God, pray for us sinners now and at the hour of our death. Amen.
0: Glory be to the Father, and to the Son, and to the Holy Spirit.
2: As it was in the beginning, is now, and ever shall be, world without end. Amen.
0: On Saturdays, we pray the joyful mysteries. The first joyful mystery is the Annunciation. Helen, let's take a few prayer intentions, please.
2: In Los Angeles, Martha needs prayers for the unity and peace in her family, mm-hmm. for her marriage, and for the healing and conversion of her young adult children.
0: Mm-hmm.
2: JC in Ada, Michigan, asks us to pray for the safety of Mike on August 7th as he undergoes open heart surgery.
0: Oh, wow.
2: Also pray for God to guide the doctors and provide comforted healing during the recovery process. Cindy in Rogers, Arkansas, is praying for the upcoming Women's Curcio to be held in Little Rock in September and for the 30 participants scheduled to attend.
0: Wonderful. We will pray for that. Our Father, who art in heaven, hallowed be thy name. Thy kingdom come, thy will be done, on earth as it is in heaven.
2: Give us this day our daily bread, and forgive us our trespasses, as we forgive those who trespass against us. And lead us not into temptation, but deliver us from evil. Amen.
0: Hail Mary, full of grace, the Lord is with thee. Blessed art thou amongst women, and blessed is the fruit of thy womb, Jesus.
2: Holy Mary, Mother of God, pray for us sinners now and at the hour of our death. Amen.
0: Hail Mary, full of grace, the Lord is with thee. Blessed art thou amongst women, and blessed is the fruit of thy womb, Jesus.
2: Holy Mary, Mother of God, pray for us sinners now and at the hour of our death. Amen.
0: Hail Mary, full of grace, the Lord is with thee. Blessed art thou amongst women, and blessed is the fruit of thy womb, Jesus.
2: Holy Mary, Mother of God, pray for us sinners now and at the hour of our death. Amen.
0: Hail Mary, full of grace, the Lord is with thee. Blessed art thou amongst women, and blessed is the fruit of thy womb, Jesus.
2: Holy Mary, Mother of God, pray for us sinners now and at the hour of our death. Amen.
0: Hail Mary, full of grace, the Lord is with thee. Blessed art thou amongst women, and blessed is the fruit of thy womb, Jesus.
2: Holy Mary, Mother of God, pray for us sinners now and at the hour of our death. Amen.
0: Beautiful family, beautiful church. Hail Mary, full of grace, the Lord is with thee. Blessed art thou amongst women, and blessed is the fruit of thy womb, Jesus.
2: Holy Mary, Mother of God, pray for us sinners now and at the hour of our death. Amen.
0: Hail Mary, full of grace, the Lord is with thee. Blessed art thou amongst women, and blessed is the fruit of thy womb, Jesus.
2: Holy Mary, Mother of God, pray for us sinners now and at the hour of our death. Amen.
0: Hail Mary, full of grace, the Lord is with thee. Blessed art thou amongst women, and blessed is the fruit of thy womb, Jesus.
2: Holy Mary, Mother of God, pray for us sinners now and at the hour of our death. Amen.
0: Hail Mary, full of grace, the Lord is with thee. Blessed art thou amongst women, and blessed is the fruit of thy womb, Jesus.
2: Holy Mary, Mother of God, pray for us sinners now and at the hour of our death. Amen.
0: Hail Mary, full of grace, the Lord is with thee. Blessed art thou amongst women, and blessed is the fruit of thy womb, Jesus.
2: Holy Mary, Mother of God, pray for us sinners now and at the hour of our death. Amen.
0: Glory be to the Father, and to the Son, and to the Holy Spirit.
2: As it was in the beginning, is now, and ever shall be, world without end. Amen.
0: O my Jesus,
2: forgive us our sins, save us from the fires of hell, lead all souls to heaven, especially those in most need of thy mercy.
0: The second joyful mystery is the visitation of Our Lady to her cousin Elizabeth. Do you know, Helen, she had to walk like 100 miles on her own to get there?
2: No way. It's that far apart?
0: Yeah, it's about 100 miles, right? And you know what she did when she got there? She did household chores for 3 months.
2: While pregnant.
0: Yeah.
2: How many walk to Mary's is 100 miles?
0: That's five.
2: Yeah, that's a lot of walk to Mary's.
0: It's five more back.
2: Yeah.
0: It's 10 in all, right?
2: Yeah.
0: God bless the Blessed Mother. Okay, prayer intentions?
2: Father Aki, a listener in North Carolina wrote in saying, my husband of 26 years is having an affair with a married woman.
0: Oh, no.
2: He thinks he needs to separate from me to figure out what he needs. We have 3 children. I didn't give him enough physical attention earlier in our marriage. I have changed since the kids are older and have committed to being different. He can't forgive my past. I am heartbroken. Please pray for God to heal his wounds and to soften his heart towards me.
0: And we'll pray for them.
2: Okay.
0: Yep.
2: And then Jose in California needs prayers for Susie and her son Alex. Susie has a tumor, and her son Alex was hit on a motorcycle on his way to visit her. Oh, my goodness. He has serious head trauma. And then last, we have Helen in Philadelphia, who asks for prayers that her upcoming biopsy shows an elimination of all signs of cancer.
0: Good. We'll pray for that. Then we'll pray for the kid who got hit in the head with a golf club. We heard that last Monday night. I hope they're all better. And then for some friends of mine, a number of people, Katie and her sister Jenny, Dan and his daughter Kate, Bruce and Heather, Jim and Libby, Peter and Liz, and Andy and Greg. Our Father who art in heaven, hallowed be thy name, thy kingdom come, thy will be done on earth as it is in heaven.
2: Give us this day our daily bread, and forgive us our trespasses, as we forgive those who trespass against us. And lead us not into temptation, but deliver us from evil. Amen.
0: Hail Mary, full of grace, the Lord is with thee. Blessed art thou amongst women, and blessed is the fruit of thy womb, Jesus.
2: Holy Mary, Mother of God, pray for us sinners now and at the hour of our death. Amen.
0: Hail Mary, full of grace, the Lord is with thee. Blessed art thou amongst women, and blessed is the fruit of thy womb, Jesus.
2: Holy Mary, Mother of God, pray for us sinners now and at the hour of our death. Amen.
0: Hail Mary, full of grace, the Lord is with thee. Blessed art thou amongst women, and blessed is the fruit of thy womb, Jesus.
2: Holy Mary, Mother of God, pray for us sinners now and at the hour of our death. Amen.
0: Hail Mary, full of grace, the Lord is with thee. Blessed art thou amongst women, and blessed is the fruit of thy womb, Jesus.
2: Holy Mary, Mother of God, pray for us sinners now and at the hour of our death. Amen.
0: Hail Mary, full of grace, the Lord is with thee. Blessed art thou amongst women, and blessed is the fruit of thy womb, Jesus.
2: Holy Mary, Mother of God, pray for us sinners now and at the hour of our death. Amen.
0: Hail Mary, full of grace, the Lord is with thee. Blessed art thou amongst women, and blessed is the fruit of thy womb, Jesus.
2: Holy Mary, Mother of God, pray for us sinners now and at the hour of our death. Amen.
0: Hail Mary, full of grace, the Lord is with thee. Blessed art thou amongst women, and blessed is the fruit of thy womb, Jesus.
2: Holy Mary, Mother of God, pray for us sinners now and at the hour of our death. Amen.
0: Hail Mary, full of grace, the Lord is with thee. Blessed art thou amongst women, and blessed is the fruit of thy womb, Jesus.
2: Holy Mary, Mother of God, pray for us sinners now and at the hour of our death. Amen.
0: Hail Mary, full of grace, the Lord is with thee. Blessed art thou amongst women, and blessed is the fruit of thy womb, Jesus.
2: Holy Mary, Mother of God, pray for us sinners now and at the hour of our death. Amen.
0: Hail Mary, full of grace, the Lord is with thee. Blessed art thou amongst women, and blessed is the fruit of thy womb, Jesus.
2: Holy Mary, Mother of God, pray for us sinners now and at the hour of our death. Amen.
0: Glory be to the Father, and to the Son, and to the Holy Spirit.
2: As it was in the beginning, is now, and ever shall be, worlds without end. Amen.
0: O my Jesus,
2: forgive us our sins, save us from the fires of hell, lead all souls to heaven, especially those in most need of thy mercy.
0: It is Saturday, the first day of August, the year 2026 of our salvation, and this is the Family Rosary Across America, broadcasting all over the country on hundreds of stations and then around the world through the internet. And you don't even have to be Catholic to pray the rosary, and it's free. We'll pray for your intentions too. The third joyful mystery is the birth of our Lord. Helen?
2: Brian in Chicago would like prayers to find meaningful employment soon and get help with financial issues.
0: Mm-hmm.
2: Kathy in Pipersville, Pennsylvania is asking for prayers for the curing of multiple cancers for 10-month-old Joseph and for successful brain surgery for 9-year-old Evelyn.
0: Mm-hmm.
2: And last in San Antonio, Debbie is writing in asking and saying, please pray for a complete healing miracle for my husband from his stroke, mentally, physically, and spiritually by September 6th, if it is God's will. Please pray for the Holy Spirit to bring about his conversion back to the faith, and please give me wisdom, grace, and strength as his caregiver. And lastly, please pray for world peace.
0: Wants a full and complete cure of her husband by September 6th. Right?
2: Just over a month.
0: Yeah, we're going to specify that because the people in heaven are listening. September 6th, 2026 AD. Our Father who art in heaven, hallowed be thy name. Thy kingdom come, thy will be done on earth as it is in heaven.
2: Give us this day our daily bread, and forgive us our trespasses as we forgive those who trespass against us. And lead us not into temptation, but deliver us from evil. Amen.
0: Hail Mary, full of grace, the Lord is with thee. Blessed art thou amongst women, and blessed is the fruit of thy womb, Jesus.
2: Holy Mary, Mother of God, pray for us sinners now and at the hour of our death. Amen.
0: Hail Mary, full of grace, the Lord is with thee. Blessed art thou amongst women, and blessed is the fruit of thy womb, Jesus.
2: Holy Mary, Mother of God, pray for us sinners now and at the hour of our death. Amen.
0: Hail Mary, full of grace, the Lord is with thee. Blessed art thou amongst women, and blessed is the fruit of thy womb, Jesus.
2: Holy Mary, Mother of God, pray for us sinners now and at the hour of our death. Amen.
0: Hail Mary, full of grace, the Lord is with thee. Blessed art thou amongst women, and blessed is the fruit of thy womb, Jesus.
2: Holy Mary, Mother of God, pray for us sinners now and at the hour of our death. Amen.
0: Hail Mary, full of grace, the Lord is with thee. Blessed art thou amongst women, and blessed is the fruit of thy womb, Jesus.
2: Holy Mary, Mother of God, pray for us sinners now and at the hour of our death. Amen.
0: Hail Mary, full of grace, the Lord is with thee. Blessed art thou amongst women, and blessed is the fruit of thy womb, Jesus.
2: Holy Mary, Mother of God, pray for us sinners now and at the hour of our death. Amen.
0: Hail Mary, full of grace, the Lord is with thee. Blessed art thou amongst women, and blessed is the fruit of thy womb, Jesus.
2: Holy Mary, Mother of God, pray for us sinners now and at the hour of our death. Amen.
0: Look at that. Sam, 96, went out and got a new suit so he could go dancing. Hail Mary, full of grace, the Lord is with thee. Blessed art thou amongst women, and blessed is the fruit of thy womb, Jesus.
2: Holy Mary, Mother of God, pray for us sinners now and at the hour of our death. Amen.
0: Hail Mary, full of grace, the Lord is with thee. Blessed art thou amongst women, and blessed is the fruit of thy womb, Jesus.
2: Holy Mary, Mother of God, pray for us sinners now and at the hour of our death. Amen.
0: Hail Mary, full of grace, the Lord is with thee. Blessed art thou amongst women, and blessed is the fruit of thy womb, Jesus.
2: Holy Mary, Mother of God, pray for us sinners now and at the hour of our death. Amen.
0: Glory be to the Father, and to the Son, and to the Holy Spirit.
2: As it was in the beginning, is now, and ever shall be, world without end. Amen.
0: O my Jesus,
2: forgive us our sins, save us from the fires of hell, lead all souls to heaven, especially those in most need of thy mercy.
0: Now let's pray a memorial for the safety of all unborn children all over the world, for the support of their mothers and fathers, and for an end to abortion. Remember, O most gracious Virgin Mary, that never was it known that anyone who fled to thy protection, implored thy help, or sought thy intercession, was left unaided. Inspired by this confidence, I fly unto thee, O Virgin of Virgins, my Mother. To thee do I come, before thee I stand, sinful and sorrowful. O Mother of the Word Incarnate, despise not my petitions, but in thy mercy, hear and answer me. Amen. All right, Helen?
2: In California, Joanne requests prayers for her brother Jerry, who has metastasized lung cancer, for healing of his body, mind, and especially his soul. Belinda in San Antonio is praying that her property sell soon. It's been on the market for 3 years. The sale would greatly help them out of financial debt and hopefully secure a good retirement. And last, we have in Lakeville, Minnesota, Carmen, for her granddaughter with special needs who is in the hospital with a bleeding disorder.
0: We will pray for all of that. Our Father, who art in heaven, hallowed be thy name. Thy kingdom come, thy will be done on earth as it is in heaven.
2: Give us this day our daily bread, and forgive us our trespasses, as we forgive those who trespass against us. And lead us not into temptation, but deliver us from evil. Amen.
0: Hail Mary, full of grace, the Lord is with thee. Blessed art thou amongst women, and blessed is the fruit of thy womb, Jesus.
2: Holy Mary, Mother of God, pray for us sinners now and at the hour of our death. Amen.
0: Hail Mary, full of grace, the Lord is with thee. Blessed art thou amongst women, and blessed is the fruit of thy womb, Jesus.
2: Holy Mary, Mother of God, pray for us sinners now and at the hour of our death. Amen.
0: Hail Mary, full of grace, the Lord is with thee. Blessed art thou amongst women, and blessed is the fruit of thy womb, Jesus.
2: Holy Mary, Mother of God, pray for us sinners now and at the hour of our death. Amen.
0: Hail Mary, full of grace, the Lord is with thee. Blessed art thou amongst women, and blessed is the fruit of thy womb, Jesus.
2: Holy Mary, Mother of God, pray for us sinners now and at the hour of our death. Amen.
0: Hail Mary, full of grace, the Lord is with thee. Blessed art thou amongst women, and blessed is the fruit of thy womb, Jesus.
2: Holy Mary, Mother of God, pray for us sinners now and at the hour of our death. Amen.
0: Hail Mary, full of grace, the Lord is with thee. Blessed art thou amongst women, and blessed is the fruit of thy womb, Jesus.
2: Holy Mary, Mother of God, pray for us sinners now and at the hour of our death. Amen.
0: Hail Mary, full of grace, the Lord is with thee. Blessed art thou amongst women, and blessed is the fruit of thy womb, Jesus.
2: Holy Mary, Mother of God, pray for us sinners now and at the hour of our death. Amen.
0: Hail Mary, full of grace, the Lord is with thee. Blessed art thou amongst women, and blessed is the fruit of thy womb, Jesus.
2: Holy Mary, Mother of God, pray for us sinners now and at the hour of our death. Amen.
0: Hail Mary, full of grace, the Lord is with thee. Blessed art thou amongst women, and blessed is the fruit of thy womb, Jesus.
2: Holy Mary, Mother of God, pray for us sinners now and at the hour of our death. Amen.
0: Hail Mary, full of grace, the Lord is with thee. Blessed art thou amongst women, and blessed is the fruit of thy womb, Jesus.
2: Holy Mary, Mother of God, pray for us sinners now and at the hour of our death. Amen.
0: Glory be to the Father, and to the Son, and to the Holy Spirit.
2: As it was in the beginning, is now, and ever shall be, world without end. Amen.
0: O my Jesus,
2: forgive us our sins, save us from the fires of hell, lead all souls to heaven, especially those in most need of thy mercy.
0: The fifth joyful mystery is the finding of our Lord in the temple. He was gone for 3 days. Oh my goodness. How happy Mary and Joseph must have been. Okay, Helen, let's take a few prayer intentions, please.
2: Jennifer in Madison, Alabama, wrote in telling us that Most Merciful Jesus Catholic Parish in Madison, Alabama, is in the final phase of building our church. We are celebrating our 10th anniversary this year and have completely outgrown our current multi-purpose hall.
0: That's good news.
2: Yeah, they've grown from 8 families to 640 families.
0: So in 10 years?
2: In 10 years.
0: Where?
2: In Alabama, in Madison, Alabama.
0: Wow.
2: So they're praying for the success of this project so while they move into that new church, and that the funds come through from the diocese. And then last but not least, Father, we have Monica, who is in India, and she needs our prayers. She's the mom of 2 little kids. Please pray that her kidney stones are healed and that she may find God's healing and peace and relief from the pressures that are weighing her down.
0: And we'll pray for everyone who has kidney stones that they may pass silently within the next hour or two. Our Father who art in heaven, hallowed be thy name. Thy kingdom come, thy will be done on earth as it is in heaven.
2: Give us this day our daily bread, and forgive us our trespasses as we forgive those who trespass against us. And lead us not into temptation, but deliver us from evil. Amen.
0: Hail Mary, full of grace, the Lord is with thee. Blessed art thou amongst women, and blessed is the fruit of thy womb, Jesus.
2: Holy Mary, Mother of God, pray for us sinners now and at the hour of our death. Amen.
0: Hail Mary, full of grace, the Lord is with thee. Blessed art thou amongst women, and blessed is the fruit of thy womb, Jesus.
2: Holy Mary, Mother of God, pray for us sinners now and at the hour of our death. Amen.
0: Hail Mary, full of grace, the Lord is with thee. Blessed art thou amongst women, and blessed is the fruit of thy womb, Jesus.
2: Holy Mary, Mother of God, pray for us sinners now and at the hour of our death. Amen.
0: Hail Mary, full of grace, the Lord is with thee. Blessed art thou amongst women, and blessed is the fruit of thy womb, Jesus.
2: Holy Mary, Mother of God, pray for us sinners now and at the hour of our death. Amen.
0: Hail Mary, full of grace, the Lord is with thee. Blessed art thou amongst women, and blessed is the fruit of thy womb, Jesus.
2: Holy Mary, Mother of God, pray for us sinners now and at the hour of our death. Amen.
0: Hail Mary, full of grace, the Lord is with thee. Blessed art thou amongst women, and blessed is the fruit of thy womb, Jesus.
2: Holy Mary, Mother of God, pray for us sinners now and at the hour of our death. Amen.
0: Hail Mary, full of grace, the Lord is with thee. Blessed art thou amongst women, and blessed is the fruit of thy womb, Jesus.
2: Holy Mary, Mother of God, pray for us sinners now and at the hour of our death. Amen.
0: Hail Mary, full of grace, the Lord is with thee. Blessed art thou amongst women, and blessed is the fruit of thy womb, Jesus.
2: Holy Mary, Mother of God, pray for us sinners now and at the hour of our death. Amen.
0: Hail Mary, full of grace, the Lord is with thee. Blessed art thou amongst women, and blessed is the fruit of thy womb, Jesus.
2: Holy Mary, Mother of God, pray for us sinners now and at the hour of our death. Amen.
0: Hail Mary, full of grace, the Lord is with thee. Blessed art thou amongst women, and blessed is the fruit of thy womb, Jesus.
2: Holy Mary, Mother of God, pray for us sinners now and at the hour of our death. Amen.
0: Glory be to the Father, and to the Son, and to the Holy Spirit.
2: As it was in the beginning, is now, and ever shall be, world without end. Amen.
0: O my Jesus,
2: forgive us our sins, save us from the fires of hell. Lead all souls to heaven, especially those in most need of thy mercy.
0: We fly to your patronage, O Holy Mother of God. Despise not our petitions in our necessities, but deliver us from all dangers, O ever-glorious and blessed Virgin. Lord, have mercy.
2: Lord, have mercy.
0: Christ, have mercy.
2: Christ, have mercy.
0: Lord, have mercy.
2: Lord, have mercy.
0: Christ, hear us.
2: Christ, hear us.
0: Christ, graciously hear us.
2: Christ, graciously hear us.
0: God, the Father of heaven,
2: have mercy on us.
0: God, the Son, Redeemer of the world,
2: have mercy on us.
0: God, the Holy Spirit,
2: have mercy on us.
0: Holy Trinity, one God,
2: have mercy on us.
0: Holy Mary,
2: pray for us.
0: Holy Mother of God,
2: pray for us.
0: Holy Virgin of Virgins,
2: pray for us.
0: Mother of Christ,
2: pray for us.
0: Mother of the Church,
2: pray for us.
0: Mother of Mercy,
2: pray for us.
0: Mother of Divine Grace,
2: pray for us.
0: Mother of Hope,
2: pray for us.
0: Mother Most Pure,
2: pray for us.
0: Mother Most Chaste,
2: pray for us.
0: Mother Inviolate,
2: pray for us.
0: Mother Undefiled,
2: pray for us.
0: Mother Most Amiable,
2: pray for us.
0: Mother Most Admirable,
2: pray for us.
0: Mother of Good Counsel,
2: pray for us.
0: Mother of our Creator,
2: pray for us.
0: Mother of our Savior,
2: pray for us.
0: Virgin Most Prudent,
2: pray for us.
0: Virgin Most Venerable,
2: pray for us.
0: Virgin Most Renowned,
2: pray for us.
0: Virgin Most Powerful,
2: pray for us.
0: Virgin Most Merciful,
2: pray for us.
0: Virgin Most Faithful,
2: pray for us.
0: Mirror of Justice,
2: pray for us.
0: Seat of Wisdom,
2: pray for us.
0: Cause of our Joy,
2: pray for us.
0: Spiritual Vessel,
2: pray for us.
0: Vessel of Honor,
2: pray for us.
0: Singular Vessel of Devotion,
2: pray for us.
0: Mystical Rose,
2: pray for us.
0: Tower of David,
2: pray for us.
0: Tower of Ivory,
2: pray for us.
0: House of Gold.
2: Pray for us.
0: Ark of the Covenant.
2: Pray for us.
0: Gate of Heaven.
2: Pray for us.
0: Morning Star.
2: Pray for us.
0: Health of the Sick.
2: Pray for us.
0: Refuge of Sinners.
2: Pray for us.
0: Solace of Migrants.
2: Pray for us.
0: Comfort of the Afflicted.
2: Pray for us.
0: Help of Christians.
2: Pray for us.
0: Queen of Angels.
2: Pray for us.
0: Queen of Patriarchs.
2: Pray for us.
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0: Queen of Martyrs.
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0: Queen of Confessors.
2: Pray for us.
0: Queen of Virgins.
2: Pray for us.
0: Queen of All Saints.
2: Pray for us.
0: Queen conceived without original sin.
2: Pray for us.
0: Queen assumed into heaven.
2: Pray for us.
0: Queen of the Most Holy Rosary.
2: Pray for us.
0: Queen of the Family.
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0: Lamb of God takes away the sins of the world.
2: Spare us, O Lord.
0: Lamb of God takes away the sins of the world.
2: Graciously hear us, O Lord.
0: Lamb of God takes away the sins of the world.
2: Have mercy on us.
0: Pray for us,

0: rewards of eternal life. Grant, we beseech you, that while meditating on these mysteries, the most holy rosary of the Blessed Virgin Mary, that we may imitate what they contain and obtain what they promise through the same Christ our Lord.
1: Amen.
0: For the needs of the Church and the nation, for the bishop or archbishop of your diocese and his intentions, and for the holy souls in purgatory. Our Father, who art in heaven, hallowed be thy name. Thy kingdom come, thy will be done on earth as it is in heaven.
1: Give us this day our daily bread, and forgive us our trespasses, as we forgive those who trespass against us. And lead us not into temptation, but deliver us from evil. Amen.
0: Hail Mary, full of grace, the Lord is with thee. Blessed art thou amongst women, and blessed is the fruit of thy womb, Jesus.
1: Holy Mary, Mother of God, pray for us sinners now and at the hour of our death. Amen.
0: Glory be to the Father, and to the Son, and to the Holy Spirit.
1: As it was in the beginning, is now, and ever shall be, world without end. Amen.
0: Eternal rest grant unto them, O Lord, and may perpetual light shine upon them. May the souls of the faithful departed through the mercy of God
1: rest in peace.
0: Amen. Well done, Helen. In the name of the Father, and of the Son, and of the Holy Spirit.
1: Amen.
0: Thank you, Jesus, Mary, and Joseph, angels and saints, for showing up on a Saturday night. I know there's a lot of other things you could be doing on a Saturday night, but I know you're up there in heaven listening and probably talking about these things with you. Like, who should we help? Help them all. Help them all. Answer all their prayers. Thank you for all those prayers you answered. Helen and Jim and Tim, thank you so much tonight. Great team at Real Radio. And thank you, everybody out there, wherever you are, moms and dads, boys and girls, brothers and sisters, ladies and gentlemen, grandmas and grandpas, and all your pets, too, who show up. Cats and dogs, chickens and chihuahuas, horses and parakeets, too. Remember, the family that prays together
1: stays together.
0: And may the blessing of Almighty God descend upon you in the name of the Father, and of the Son, and of the Holy Spirit.
1: Amen.
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2: 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We don't want to be gaslit. We don't want to be driven by a political agenda. 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
7: 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I bet he gave them, you know, the best that he could. But I mean, that's a tough thing to love that person, even in their, you know, where they are. The spiritual life is not just about like playing not to lose, we're playing to win, right? Mm-hmm. We don't want to just merely avoid sin. 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
2: 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I'm Father Matt Siminar, and I'm happy to be able to celebrate the Holy Mass from the Chapel of the Nativity in Green Bay, Wisconsin. At this Mass, we especially unite our prayers with the homebound, those in prison, and those unable to attend Mass in person. For those who are able, we encourage you to receive our Eucharistic Lord at your local parish and remember to observe your Sunday obligation. In our gathering hymn is Alleluia, Sing to Jesus.

In the name of the Father, and of the Son, and of the Holy Spirit. Amen. The Lord be with you. My dear brothers and sisters, as we gather together this day to celebrate and to share in these sacred mysteries, we also celebrate the memorial in honor of St. Alphonsus Liguori, Bishop and Doctor of the Church. Gathering now before this altar, let us prepare our hearts to receive our Lord as we seek forgiveness, mercy, and peace. Lord Jesus, you are the way that leads to everlasting life. Lord, have mercy. You are the truth that sets us free. Christ, have mercy. You are the living bread come down from heaven. Lord, have mercy. And may Almighty God have mercy on us, forgive us our sins, and bring us to everlasting life. Amen. Let us pray. O God, who constantly raise up in your church new examples of virtue, grant that we may follow so closely in the footsteps of the bishop, St. Alphonsus, in his zeal for souls, as to attain the same rewards that are his in heaven. Through our Lord Jesus Christ, your Son, who lives and reigns with you in the unity of the Holy Spirit, God forever and ever. Amen. A reading from the letter of St. Paul to the Romans. Brothers and sisters, now there is no condemnation for those who are in Christ Jesus. For the law of the Spirit of life in Christ Jesus has freed you from the law of sin and death. For what the law, weakened by the flesh, was powerless to do, this God has done. By sending his own Son in the likeness of sinful flesh, and for the sake of sin, he condemned sin in the flesh, so that the righteous decree of the law might be fulfilled in us, who live not according to the flesh, but according to the Spirit. The word of the Lord. Thanks be to God. Lord, teach me your statutes. Lord, teach me your statutes. How shall a young man be faultless in his way by keeping to your words? Lord, teach me your statutes. With all my heart I seek you. Let me not stray from your counsel, commands. Lord, teach me your statutes. Within my heart I treasure your promise, that I may not sin against you. Lord, teach me your statutes. Blessed are you, O Lord, teach me your statutes. Lord, teach me your statutes. With my lips I declare all the ordinances of your mouth. Lord, teach me your statutes. By the way of your decrees I rejoice as much as in all riches. Lord, teach me your statutes.

The Lord be with you and with your spirit. A reading from the Holy Gospel according to Matthew. Glory to you, Lord. Jesus said to his disciples, "You are the salt of the earth. But if salt loses its taste, with what can it be seasoned? It is no longer good for anything but to be thrown out and trampled underfoot. You are the light of the world. A city set on a mountain cannot be hidden, nor do they light a lamp and then put it under a bushel basket. It is set on a lampstand where it gives light to all in the house. Just so your light must shine before others, that they may see your good deeds and glorify your heavenly Father. Do not think that I have come to abolish the law or the prophets. I have come not to abolish, but to fulfill. Amen, I say to you, until heaven and earth pass away, not the smallest letter or the smallest part of a letter will pass from the law, until all things have taken place. Therefore, whoever breaks one of the least of these commandments and teaches others to do so will be called least in the kingdom of heaven. But whoever obeys and teaches these commandments will be called greatest in the kingdom of heaven." The Gospel of the Lord. Praise to you, Lord Jesus Christ. Well, it's hard to believe it's already August 1st. That means summer's over, in my estimate, because, you know, it flies by fast. But yet, even though we said goodbye to July and we're entering August, we get to start off August with this beautiful memorial in honor of St. Alphonsus Liguori. Now, I chose to read for you the readings for his Memorial Day rather than for the regular Saturday of Ordinary Time, because had I read Saturday of Ordinary Time, you would all read the account of John the Baptist suffering martyrdom with the loss of his head. So I thought, this is much better for Alphonsus. But yet we have a beautiful example of faith with the life of St. Alphonsus, which fits in so beautifully with our gospel reading from Matthew's gospel, where he talks about being the salt of the earth and the light to the world. And it's a reminder for all of us as well in our own faith journeys. But here in Wisconsin, again, I always chuckle with these words of our Lord about salt losing its taste. What is it good for? Well, for us in Wisconsin, especially in winter, we love salt, even if it's tasteless, because, hey, we throw it on the roads, we walk on it, we drive on it. It becomes very valuable for us at that time of year. So I think if Jesus was around today, he'd have to change those words a little bit. But let's focus on that light, because what does a light do? A light scatters darkness. A light leads the way. A light helps to reveal things that are hidden. And that's a beautiful way, too, of explaining or reflecting on Alphonsus's life. He became a light during a troubled time in the history of our church. So it was on this day in 1786 when St. Alphonsus died. He was 91 years old. And growing up, he was a very smart man. They said he had his doctorate in law by the time he was 16 years old. And when he was 21, he had his own law practice, which I think is really quite, you know, impressive, especially in that time period. He was also a very cultured man. He could play the harpsichord, and he was really into appreciating classical music. And he would often go down to the local opera house and just sit and listen to the orchestra play, listen to the singer sings, and he wouldn't look at what was being presented on the stage. He would just absorb himself in music because he loved the beauty of music. And by the way, he lived in Naples, Italy at the time. So he really appreciated the culture. However, the more he looked at the world around him, the more he realized something was missing, and that something that was missing was God. And the more he started diving into his faith and into God, he realized the world was really not that much anymore.
Instead, he found like a beautiful treasure in loving and serving God. So he gave up his law practice, entered the seminary, and was ordained a priest. And during his years of service, he set out to renew the faith of the people. They had grown lazy in their faith. They had fallen away from the faith. They had didn't know the faith. So he started teaching. He started preaching. Eventually, he founded what is known as the Redemptorist Order today. And their whole goal is to teach, to help the people grow in faith, to educate them so that by learning their faith, they'll become more devoted in their faith, stronger in their faith, but also too, sharers of the faith. He became a lamp to the nations by what he taught, by what he did. Now, granted, it wasn't always easy for him because also too, as he got older, he came down with rheumatoid arthritis, so he suffered greatly, became very hunched over towards the end of his life. He became blind, but yet he didn't let that stop him from doing what God asked him to do, to preach and to teach. Also, too, he became a bishop, but then later gave up his bishop title and diocese because of his failing health. Because he also saw, too, well, he couldn't lead anymore with that, but that didn't get him down. That didn't get him discouraged. Instead, he continued to do what the Lord asked him to do, to preach, to teach, and to be a light to the nations. And it's a beautiful, beautiful witness of faith for all of us in our own life journeys, because God has a plan for all of us. We may not understand what it is, we may not know what it is, but yet when we open our hearts to God's will, just as Saint Alphonsus did, we too can become light to the nations. Through our actions, through our words, we can help lead others to Jesus. And so as we celebrate this Mass, let us thank God for the beautiful example of faith of St. Alphonsus Liguori, and let us ask him to pray for us, that every day we too can strive to be a light to the nations. And trusting in God's love for us, let us now lift up our prayers for our needs and the needs of the world. For our Holy Father, Pope Leo XIV and his intentions, and for an increase in vocations to the priesthood and consecrated life, we pray to the Lord. Lord, hear our prayer. For peace in the world and for an end to all terrorism and violence, we pray to the Lord. Lord, hear our prayer. For our nation and for all our government leaders, that they will protect and defend the fundamental rights to life and religious freedom for all, we pray to the Lord. Lord, hear our prayer. For strong marriages and family life, that couples will embrace their vocation by growing in love for each other and raising their children to be disciples in the faith, we pray to the Lord. Lord, hear our prayer. For all the holy souls in purgatory for whom this Mass is being offered, we pray to the Lord. Lord, hear our prayer. For our Saint Joseph, Saint Gabriel, Saint Nicholas, and Guardian Angel Society members, and for all our listeners and supporters, that Our Lady of Guadalupe will intercede for them, we pray to the Lord. Lord, hear our prayer. Heavenly Father, to you we lift our prayers, those spoken and those within the silence of our hearts. We ask you to answer them through Christ our Lord. Amen. Blessed are you, Lord, God of all creation, for through your goodness we have received the bread we offer you. Fruit of the earth and work of human hands, it will become for us the bread of life. Blessed be God forever. Blessed are you, Lord, God of all creation, for through your goodness we have received the wine we offer you. Fruit of the vine and work of human hands, it will become our spiritual drink. Blessed be God forever. With humble spirit and contrite hearts, we accept by you, Lord, may your sacrifice this day be pleasing to you, Lord God. Wash, O Lord, my iniquities and cleanse me from all my sins. Pray, brothers and sisters, that my sacrifice and yours may be acceptable to God, the Almighty Father. May the Lord accept the sacrifice at your hands, for the praise and glory of his name, for our good and the good of all his holy church. O God,
who constantly raise up in your church new examples of virtue. Grant that we may follow so closely. Oops. Be pleased, O Lord, to enkindle our hearts with the celestial fire of your Spirit, just as you granted that Saint Alphonsus should celebrate these mysteries and by them offer himself to you as a holy sacrifice. Through Christ our Lord. Amen. The Lord be with you and with your spirit. Lift up your hearts. We lift them up to the Lord. Let us give thanks to the Lord our God. It is right and just. It is truly right and just, our duty and our salvation, always and everywhere to give you thanks, Lord, Holy Father, Almighty and Eternal God, through Christ our Lord. For as on the festival of St. Alphonsus Liguori, you bid your church rejoice, so too you strengthen her by the example of his holy life, teach her by his words of preaching, and keep her safe in answer to his prayers. And so, with the company of angels and saints, we sing the hymn of your praise as without end we acclaim. Holy, holy, holy Lord, God of hosts, heaven and earth are full of your glory. Hosanna in the highest. Blessed is he who comes in the name of the Lord. Hosanna in the highest. You are indeed holy, O Lord, the fount of all holiness. Make holy, therefore, these gifts, we pray, by sending down your Spirit upon them like the dewfall, so that they may become for us the body and blood of our Lord Jesus Christ. At the time he was betrayed and entered willingly into his passion, he took bread, and giving thanks, broke it, and gave it to his disciples, saying, "Take this, all of you, and eat of it, for this is my body, which will be given up for you."

In a similar way, when supper was ended, he took the chalice. Once more, giving thanks, he gave it to his disciples, saying, "Take this, all of you, and drink from it. For this is the chalice of my blood, the blood of the new and eternal covenant, which will be poured out for you and for many for the forgiveness of sins. Do this in memory of me."

the mystery of faith. When we eat this bread and drink this cup, we proclaim your death, O Lord, until you come again. Therefore, as we celebrate the memorial of his death and resurrection, we offer you, Lord, the bread of life and the chalice of salvation, giving thanks that you have held us worthy to be in your presence and minister to you. Humbly we pray that partaking of the body and blood of Christ, we may be gathered into one by the Holy Spirit. Remember, Lord, your church spread throughout the world, and bring her to the fullness of charity together with Leo, our Pope, and David, our Bishop, and all the clergy. Remember also our brothers and sisters who have fallen asleep in the hope of the resurrection, and all who have died in your mercy. Welcome them into the light of your face. Have mercy on us all, we pray, that with the Blessed Virgin Mary, Mother of God, with Blessed Joseph, her spouse, with the blessed apostles and all the saints who have pleased you throughout the ages, we may merit to be co-heirs to eternal life, and may praise and glorify you through your Son, Jesus Christ. Through him, and with him, and in him, O God, Almighty Father, in the unity of the Holy Spirit, all glory and honor is yours, forever and ever. Amen. At the Savior's command, informed by divine teaching, we dare to say, Our Father, who art in heaven, hallowed be thy name. Thy kingdom come, thy will be done, on earth as it is in heaven. Give us this day our daily bread, and forgive us our trespasses, as we forgive those who trespass against us. And lead us not into temptation, but deliver us from evil. Deliver us, Lord, we pray, from every evil. Graciously grant peace in our days, that by the help of your mercy, we may be always free from sin and safe from all distress, as we await the blessed hope and the coming of our Savior, Jesus Christ. For the kingdom, the power, and the glory are yours, now and forever. Lord Jesus Christ, who said to your apostles, Peace I leave you, my peace I give you, look not on our sins, but on the faith of your church, and graciously grant her peace and unity in accordance with your will, who live and reign forever and ever. Amen. And the peace of the Lord be with you always, and with your spirit. Lamb of God, you take away the sins of the world, have mercy on us. Lamb of God, you take away the sins of the world, have mercy on us. Lamb of God, you take away the sins of the world, grant us peace. May the receiving of your body and blood, Lord Jesus Christ, not bring me to judgment and condemnation, but through your loving mercy be for me protection in mind and body and a healing remedy. Behold the Lamb of God. Behold him who takes away the sins of the world. Blessed are those called to the supper of the Lamb. Lord, I am not worthy that you should enter under my roof, but only say the word, and my soul shall be healed. The body of Christ, keep me safe for eternal life. For those of you watching or listening, this is a good time to make a spiritual communion. I wish my Lord to receive you with the purity, humility, and devotion with which your most holy mother received you, with the spirit and fervor of the saints. Behold a faithful and prudent steward to give them their allowance of food at the proper time.

0: Let us pray. O God, who gave us Saint Alphonsus to be a faithful steward and preacher of this great mystery, grant that your faithful may receive it often and receive it, and in receiving it, praise you without end, through Christ our Lord. Amen. Thank you for joining us for Mass here on Relevant Radio. I hope you'll join us again tomorrow at noon Central. Also, be sure to join Father Rocky tonight at 7 p.m. Central for the Family Rosary Across America. And the Lord be with you. And may Almighty God bless you, the Father, the Son, and the Holy Spirit. Amen. And this Mass is ended. Go in peace. Thanks be to God. Saint Michael, the Archangel, defend us in battle. Be our safeguard against the wickedness and snares of the devil. May God rebuke him, we humbly pray. And do thou, O Prince of the heavenly hosts, by the divine power of God, thrust into hell Satan and all the evil spirits who prowl about the world seeking the ruin of souls. Amen.
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2: Last Easter, I converted from Protestantism to the Catholic Church.
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2: And it's wonderful. And I've been meaning to call and wanting to call because your show in particular was hugely significant in me working through some theological things. And it's just been wonderful. And so I just wanted to call and thank you.
3: Thank you, Jaina. How long were you listening to the show before the wheels started turning, or were they turning before then?
2: They were turning before I started listening to the show. Some significant things happened that really led me to kind of perk my ears up with Catholicism. One day I was just praying, and I don't know how else to say it other than it was this thought that went through my mind, pray the rosary. And my first thought was, no, I don't do that. I'm a Protestant. And I was like, Lord, this is not funny. So just slowly little things like that began. I believe the Holy Spirit was speaking to my heart. And then when it came to Mary, that's kind of the big hang up for Protestants. One day I just turned on the radio. I hadn't listened to you before. And as I turned the radio on, you were talking about Mary and answered like all the questions that I had had.
3: Well, I'm glad you're home, Jaina.
2: Well, thank you.
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8: But they have created what they're calling the Pope Leo XIV Sustainability Medal to recognize individuals whose leadership promotes what the Church calls integral human development. So in other words, this idea that care for humanity and care for God's creation go hand in hand. And so this October, the first medal will be presented. And it will happen in Rome, actually, and Castel Gandolfo. They're going to have different events. And so the Holy Father himself is expected to present the award. We don't know the recipient yet, because that will be announced in September. The initiative really reflects this idea to recognize leaders who unite scientific innovation and ethical responsibility and concern for the poor and care for God's creation.
7: 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Last week, the U.S. Department of Justice released a memo directing the executive branch to expand religious liberty protections in the areas of parental rights and religious autonomy to broadly protect religious exercise. According to LifeNews.com, the guidance memo, titled Federal Law Protections for Religious Liberty, is the first revision of such guidance since 2017. The new guidelines reflect significant U.S. Supreme Court rulings from the last 9 years involving the First Amendment, the Religious Freedom Restoration Act, Title VII, and stipulates policies on the church autonomy doctrine, neutrality, and parental rights. Keeping you connected with the church and the world 24 hours a day. I'm Mary Graham for listener-supported Relevant Radio.
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3: Good morning, hello, welcome, and thank you for listening to the Patrick Madrid Show. My name is Patrick Madrid, as a matter of fact, and I'm here with Cyrus, and we are ready to roll. We're ready to rock and roll, as a matter of fact.
14: It's a big day.
3: Yeah, yes, indeed it is. Do you want to tell the people why it's a big day for us?
14: Well, keep going. I think this should come from the man himself, you. I think you
3: All right.
14: should let
3: well,
14: everybody
3: thank
14: know.
3: Ah, oh, shucks. Yeah, we released an album today. I think the soft launch was yesterday.
14: We did it.
3: But today's the real launch. High five, Cyrus.
14: Hey, high five, man. That's right awesome.
3: On. We've been talking about it. And it's finally out. It's finally for real now. And let me tell you all about it. So first things first, it's a real album. It's real music. But Cyrus and I wrote the lyrics and AI created the music. And you say, oh, okay, but you really should hear this, though. I mean, the music is really good. And we had a lot of fun with it. And we've been doing this off and on for the better part of the last year or so, creating music for the show. Yeah, here's one. Take a listen.

0: Can you tell who wrote that lyric?
1: I take one day off.
0: One day a week. Just one day a week.
1: Well, how do people get this?
2: Yeah, it's so choice. If you have the means, highly recommend.
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2: Because it's free.
1: It's free. 14. Yeah. 14 soon to be number one hits.
2: 14 tracks. Yeah, it's fun. It's a lot of fun. Now, the AI did the music and the singing. So just right up front so nobody's freaking out or anything.
1: With direction.
2: Oh, yeah.
1: There was some direction there.
2: Well, that's the thing is that in order to produce the kind of music that we want, and there's a wide variety of genres, so it's not all just that kind right there. A wide variety of genres, 14 tracks. A couple of them are remixes because the remixes were so interesting and good that we decided to add those to the album. Those are fun. And yeah, so it requires, in terms of like human input, and technically Cyrus and I are human, so we actually tell it how to make the song, like make it. And I won't bore you with all the details, but they're like very detailed prompts that we have to write in order to make it sound the way we want it to sound. And I think we got pretty close to the mark there. And I think everybody will have a favorite song. There is a theme song. It's, what is that, track 4, I think, Cyrus? And that's Keep Going. Yeah, here's the title song from the album. Too much. I want them to now take a listen to the 14th track, which is the banger that we close on, and that's a variation, totally different song, different lyrics, but a similar title. It's Keep Going, Keep Growing. Haha. Get it.

0: So this is,
1: we're excited.
0: We hope you are too. We like it. We hope you do too. And it's all free, as Cyrus was saying, absolutely free. Freely we have received and freely we give. So this is all for you for free. All you have to do to get it, simple, just text the word Patrick, P-A-T-R-I-C-K. Text Patrick to 914-914. And you'll instantly have it. I mean, as soon as you press send, you'll immediately have that link. You press the link and you can download the songs. Oh, we have liner notes too. That's there. And a listing of all the tracks in order with the titles, et cetera, et cetera. We have some shout outs to key people. And what else have we got on the liner notes? It's all good.
1: It's all good.
0: And the music going is great.
1: It's fun. This is, it's really, yeah, really fun.
0: Just have fun with it.
1: It's that's clean, all good fun. You can listen with your kids. There's some pretty cool hooks that that you might even sing along with.
0: I like the part where Cyrus, when he's not taking PTO.
1: That's your
0: that's
1: favorite,
0: my favorite
1: part.
0: Hook.
1: I know it is. Yeah. The one day. I took one day off.
0: A week. One day a week is all you take. We get panicked emails. Where's Cyrus?
1: I know. I'm right here.
0: What is
1: I'll
0: going
1: be
0: on?
1: Right here looking at the emails saying, where's Cyrus?
0: Yeah.
1: It's the Patrick Madrid Show.
0: So it's free. Download it instantly. Just text Patrick to 914-914 and share it by all means. You know, let your friends and family know, and your enemies too, for that matter. Just tell them to text Patrick to 914-914. It's free for anyone, anywhere in the world. And I think you're going to like it. We think you're going to like it. So fingers crossed. 888-914-9149. We'll talk to you a little bit more about that later on. First of all, let's go to Marty in Minneapolis. Hi, Marty. Welcome.
2: Good morning, Patrick. Good to hear you.
0: Thank you. Likewise.
2: So I don't know if I can top your real album mix there, but you tried to get, or somebody tried to beat you up from Minneapolis yesterday, a gentleman by the name of Scott. And he was trying to get you to explain your definition of marriage, kind of at the end of your show yesterday.
0: I remember that call. It kind of jumped around a little bit on a couple different topics.
2: Yeah, and my wife and I were in the car traveling home, and we heard the conversation. I happen to be a lawyer in Minneapolis, and I just thought it was kind of tough to understand where Scott was going, but I don't know if you recall, but several times you mentioned that his pastor told him that he would be charged with a felony if he did not report a marriage ceremony to the state of Minnesota.
0: Yeah, he did. And I didn't have enough wherewithal or mental, you know, acuity to press further on that to find out more. Do you have some insight on that?
2: Right. I do. So I'm a first-time caller, I should point out, although I've met you in Minneapolis years ago at a relevant radio function. But that's what prompted my call this morning as a first-time caller. I just had to point out that I've represented a pastor years ago, similar situation, who inadvertently forgot to report a marriage that he had performed. I went back to my office to clarify that the law has not changed, but long story short, a pastor can be charged up to $100 for not submitting a marriage certificate. And it's really just a civil penalty. It's nothing criminal. And obviously, a county prosecutor could charge a priest or a pastor for not submitting or paying a $100 fine. But that's the max. It's just a $100 fine if someone who performs a marriage ceremony does not report or submit that marriage certificate to the state of Minnesota.
0: Interesting.
2: And additionally, the state of Minnesota, you know, has a different definition of marriage than you provided to Scott, but that's a whole nother topic for another day, perhaps. But,
0: and I mean, knowing how far left the state of Minnesota has turned, I'm assuming that their definition, their stated definition, is pretty much anything that moves can get married.
2: Right. Well, not necessarily. And you were right on target yesterday when you told Scott that there are a number of really public policy reasons to allow a state to interject itself in civil marriages or in marriages. And so, believe it or not, Minnesota still prohibits a lot of marriages, which you kind of addressed yesterday, you know, relatives, you know, marrying each other, bigamous, trying to marry each other.
0: That must be illegal,
2: yep,
0: too.
2: Bigamous. Right? Yep, illegal. And that's very clear. You know, you can't, no bigamy. You can't marry, siblings can't marry each other. Cousins can't marry each other. Aunts and uncles, nieces and nephews, first cousins. All of those are still outlined by statute to be prohibited in Minnesota.
0: And that's a good thing. So, that was, seems like that part of my message wasn't translating well for him, because I was pointing out that there's a good reason for the state to have a vested interest in, you know, trying to keep those problems from happening.
2: Right.
0: I don't know if he and I were talking past each other or not. I couldn't quite tell. But one thing that I'm curious about, given your own experience in the law, is this penalty for, let's say, up to $100 for failing to file the paperwork after a wedding. Is that a common thing? I mean, do ministers or priests,
2: you know,
0: find that?
2: I've been doing this for 35 years, and it came up one time in my career. And I don't do a lot of, you know, I guess I wouldn't be, you know, have much exposure to that civil penalty in my practice. But I've seen it once in my career. I'm trying to recall if any of my law partners had any experience, but I'd say no. I don't think it's common, and it's really a practical thing for everyone involved, especially if your name is going to change after a wedding ceremony. You certainly want that certificate to be recorded with the state of Minnesota. You want to apply for Social Security benefits under your new name or under your spouse's name. I just used a marriage certificate last week. I'm filing adoption papers for a couple, and we need to prove to the judge that the couple are married. So we need that marriage certificate to proceed with that adoption case. So
0: in your professional capacity, listening to that conversation, in your capacity as a lawyer, and you know the law and you know generally what's going on, why do you think he was so exercised? What was the subtext that maybe I was missing in that conversation?
2: Well, I picked up this at the very end of the conversation. He said he made a comment about not required to pay taxes. Do you recall that?
0: Yeah. Was that a sovereign citizen hint? Is that what that
2: is? Yes, I just assumed he was. I think that's, you know, he just didn't want anyone, you know, in his business telling him what marriage is or what taxes should be paid and, you know, what roads he should be driving on and so on and so forth.
0: Yeah.
2: But you handled it very well. And I know you had a couple of callers afterwards, you know, congratulating you on how you handled it. You did. You always, you're very gracious, very charitable. You did a great job. But I just thought, you know, as a first time caller, I better call in because this is right up my lane.
0: I'm glad you did, because that does help shed a little light on it. I was mystified by the time that call ended, but I couldn't tell why the temperature kept rising, you know, in his
2: right.
0: comments. So I just assumed there must be some subtext beneath all that.
2: Right.
0: That I wasn't picking up on.
2: If you could just declare now that Minnesota has been redeemed by this call.
0: Indeed it has.
2: He tried to beat you up. Yeah.
0: So. Have you thought about running for governor?
2: I have not. Oh. I have not.
0: All right. Cyrus doesn't qualify because he's not a resident.
2: For sure. Well, I would. My vote would be with Cyrus.
0: Mine too.
2: Although I heard he likes to take PTO. Was that in fact one of your?
0: A lot. He heard the phrase "keep going" and he thought that meant PTO.
1: Keep going.
2: Yeah, keep going away from work. Yeah. Well, I came today for the talk, not the tacos. But
0: right on.
2: Anyway.
0: Right on.
2: Yeah,
0: well,
2: you,
0: Marty,
2: you two
0: I
2: are great.
0: That.
2: Yeah, you two are great gentlemen, and we'd love to listen to you. Keep up the good work. God bless.
0: Thank you. Greetings to you and your lovely wife. And by all means, I hope you'll download the album. Just text my name, Patrick, to 914-914. And next time you're in the car together, you can blast the music as you're driving.
2: Yeah. Keep going and keep growing.
0: That's right. Thanks, Marty.
1: Marty's a pretty. That's a pretty good first time caller.
0: Oh,
3: you'll
0: pretty good.
3: Luck.
2: Thanks, Cyrus.
0: Yeah, that's awesome. Thank you, Marty. Even they know you take too much PTO, Cyrus. Even
3: inconceivable.
0: What I like is when, you know, when you're taking some time off. You know, as you do.
1: Yeah, around Christmas. And sure.
0: Yeah, then too. And I get emails from people, where's Cyrus? Is he sick? Is he okay? Where is he? They care. They love you. They really love you. Oh, you know, in the liner notes, we do mention that we are, and this is true because we wouldn't say anything that's not true, but we are actually working on the Taco Tuesday related album, which will come out in due time. And I think you'll like that.
3: We do it in Mexico all the time.
0: Mm. Although this is the first album we've ever released.
1: It's so true.
0: Yes. I hope it's not the last. But if hordes of you, if a plethora of you text Patrick to 914-914, I mean, everybody will be so delirious, like, oh my gosh, this really works. Let's do another album. And then we'll have to go on tour, Cyrus. Just think of Milli Vanilli and what happened to them, because we'd have to lip sync.
1: That's not going to happen.
0: No, it's not. 888-914-9149. How about Craig now in California? Hello, Craig.
4: Good morning, Patrick. How are you?
0: I'm well, thank you. Thanks for calling in.
4: Yeah, my beautiful wife, Doreen, sitting next to me. I think you know her from Surprised by Life.
0: Oh, yes. Did I have dinner at your home ages ago?
4: Yes. And I pride myself on a great... I pride myself on a great steak, but it was a bad steak that night. Hopefully I can redeem myself someday.
0: Oh, I loved it. And I told you that very evening. My sister Mary was there with us. It was a delightful, delightful dinner. And I'm still most grateful for your hospitality.
4: Thank you. Anyway, my question is, Doreen and I listen all the time. First time I've ever called in. Awesome. We have a long time by the name of Troy that we've been evangelizing for about the last 3 years. I think he's agnostic, but I talked to him yesterday and he's starting to think about coming into the Catholic Church. He has one hang up, okay, and it's the Eucharist. He's very brilliant, overthinks things, and he can't get over the true presence of Christ, okay, in the Eucharist. He says it's still bread and it's still wine, and he's just having trouble leaping past that hurdle. And I was wondering if you could help me evangelize. We've given him websites on Eucharistic miracles. We've sent him articles. I've had him listen to you. In fact, he's listening right now on the other side of the United States. But I'm just hoping that you can help me out with some.
0: Yeah, I will offer at least a few things for consideration. And shout out to your friend. What is his name again?
4: It's Troy.
0: Troy, okay. Shout out to you, Troy, wherever you may be listening from. I'd like to give a proper answer, Craig, but because I have to take a break now, if you don't mind holding, when we come back from the break, I'll go straight to you and I'll start in on some thoughts on that. Sound good?
4: Sounds good.
0: Okay, great. We will do that, and we'll start on the other side of this quick timeout with some discussion about another, or maybe a few other ways to think about the miracle of transubstantiation. What is it that actually takes place on the altar at Mass when the priest says those words of consecration? I'll tell you what the Catholic Church teaches and offer some thoughts on that too. Be right back.

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11: How come?
10: Because it's awesome.
11: Oh. How come?
10: It's so awesome.
9: Cyrus wrote these lyrics. 888-914-9149. Back to you, Craig, in California. Thanks for holding. So, do you want to just like restate the question? Some people have joined us that weren't here before the break.
12: Yeah.
9: And just kind of reset.
12: So my wife and I have a longtime friend that we've been evangelizing to, didn't have any faith. And over the past 3 years, we've been sending him stuff, having him listen to relevant radio and talking to him. And I talked to him yesterday. I think he's almost there in the Catholic Church. He's a brilliant man, overthinks things, and he's having trouble wrapping his head around transubstantiation. He thinks it's still bread and still wine, and he can't understand how it changes in the body, blood of Christ. And if you were to examine it, he said, if you were to examine that on the altar under a microscope, it would be bread and it would be wine. So he's just having trouble getting there. And I wanted to reach out to you and see if you could offer some suggestions. Troy is actually listening right now too, on the other side of the country.
9: Yeah, that's great. Well, thank you.

explain for those listening what it is the Catholic Church teaches to make sure that we're all on the same page. Even if people disagree, it, I think, is helpful just to know what is it the Catholic Church is asserting. And that is that at the consecration at Mass, what once was bread and wine now becomes the body, blood, soul, and divinity of Jesus, truly, sacramentally, substantially present. And this is the key part, under the appearances of bread and wine. So the very doctrine itself asserts that it still looks like bread, tastes like bread, has the molecular structure of bread, has the properties of bread. But the reality is Jesus, body, blood, soul, and divinity. So it's part of the doctrine itself that the properties, the characteristics, the philosophers call them accidents, that those remain. And so there'd be no way to detect with a microscope, for example, a difference between a consecrated host and an unconsecrated host. So that's the doctrine in itself. And even the word transubstantiation, which was a medieval a word that was developed to try to explain using philosophical and theological categories, you know, what exactly happens here. And so that was a term that was settled upon as a way to clarify that the substance of the bread and the wine are now transformed. This word transubstantiation comes in, transformed into the body, blood, soul, and divinity of Jesus. Now, that word substance, it's important to take a moment and understand what the church means by it. It doesn't mean like a sticky substance on the kitchen counter. It's a philosophical term that just means the being itself, the being of, let's say, a styrofoam cup. This cup that I'm holding in my hand, I'm not really holding one, but let's imagine I were holding a styrofoam white cup, the kind you'd get at a backyard barbecue. Well, we can ask some questions. You know, it's white, it's kind of squeezy, it has a certain height and a certain diameter and a certain shape and a certain texture. But the texture is not the cup, and the squeeziness of the cup is not the cup, and the whiteness of the cup is not the cup. And you can really, it's interesting when you think about it, anything we could describe physically about the cup is not the cup itself. Isn't that interesting when you think about it? The reality of the cup is something, you might say, beneath those exterior attributes. And in this is the meaning of the word substance, that the thing itself changes, even though those external characteristics don't. So some thoughts, a few ways of thinking about it. And this is not an exact parallel, but it might help clear away some debris that we all might have when thinking about something like this. Imagine little baby Jesus in the manger. Now, he's true God and true man. So this is why it's not an exact parallel, but I think there is a helpful parallel here. The people who saw him, the shepherds, his mother and foster father, and whoever else happened to be there to pay homage to baby Jesus, all they could see was what their senses showed them. They could see a baby who had a certain, you know, weight and a certain length, and he had certain color hair, he had certain color eyes, and they could touch him and feel his skin, and they could hear him cry, perhaps. So all of those are external characteristics, but what they couldn't see was the reality of the divine person in Jesus. His divinity was completely there, but completely invisible. All they could see were those external characteristics. So in a way similar to that, although not exactly similar, when we see the Holy Eucharist after it's been, well, when it becomes a Holy Eucharist, we still see, kind of like looking at little baby Jesus, we still see that appearance of those outward characteristics, and we're not able with our senses to determine or to see the reality of the glorified, resurrected Jesus, body, blood, soul, and divinity. That's one thought that might be useful just to ruminate on. Another thought is from John's Gospel, chapter 2, in which we see at the wedding at Cana an example of transubstantiation. Jesus actually transubstantiates water into wine. Water and wine are similar, but they're not the same. Wine contains water, and just think, your body contains, you know, what is it, you know, 80% water, something like that. But, you know, a bunch of gallons of water is not the same thing as

0: your body, which contains water. So in a similar way, the transubstantiation miracle that Jesus worked at the wedding at Cana really indeed transformed water into wine. And in this case, the appearances of wine were present. So you could see it, you could taste it, you could tell this is really good wine. Kind of like the wine that you served at your house when I visited you and Doreen some years ago, Craig. So that is a transubstantiation, you could say, that doesn't involve the continuation of those external characteristics, but it's still a transubstantiation because the substance of water was now changed miraculously into wine. Now, I'll offer just those two because there are things to ponder as we consider this teaching of Jesus, my flesh is real food. How can that be? I mean, the people in John chapter 6 who walked away from him, they understood he was speaking literally and they just couldn't accept it. How can this man give us his flesh to eat? They said, this is too much. We can't handle it. He's gone around the bend. We're out of here. And they left. But he emphasized this. My flesh is real food. My blood is real drink. He who eats my flesh and drinks my blood will have life within him, and I will raise him up on the last day. So our question is, what did Jesus mean by that? Did he mean it just like in a symbolic way? Because if he did, then why on earth would those people leave? They were completely accustomed to Jesus using symbols, fig trees and wheat and seeds and sheep and shepherds, and all the things he talked about in his parables were all symbolic of deeper truth. So if he suddenly here is using symbolic language to describe the Eucharist, this bread of life that he's talking about, it doesn't make sense that they would leave him. But they did. And the reason they did is because he wasn't saying it merely symbolically, that it was more than just bread and in the case of the Last Supper, wine. Then let's look at the Last Supper. When Jesus took the bread and took the chalice of wine, what did he say? He didn't say, this will remind you of my body, or this is like my body, or this is a symbol of my body, or this will represent my body. He said, this is my body. So it's a fair question to ask, what did he mean by that? Because that's very startling language. Well, we have some clues. One clue among many is that in the early church, they believed that Jesus meant this literally. They didn't have the word transubstantiation yet in the first few centuries of the church. That would come centuries later, as did the word Trinity. That wasn't available to them in the first three centuries of the church. They had to wait for it to be developed by, in Latin at least, by Tertullian. But I don't want to get too much into the nomenclature there, but the fact is the belief was there even though the term itself was not. And they were grappling with, how do we explain what this really is that is consistent with what Jesus taught us? So one of these clues would be in the case of St. Ignatius of Antioch, who was a successor in Antioch of Peter, who had been the bishop of Antioch for a while. And he was an old man in the year 107 when he was transported under chains to be martyred in Rome for the crime of being a Christian, a follower of Jesus. And thankfully, his letters that he wrote to six churches along the way, and a seventh letter that he wrote as well, have been preserved in their entirety. So we know what he was saying to the churches as he went along. He received the gospel from St. John, the Apostle John who was there. Excuse me, I have a frog in my throat. The Apostle John who was there at the Last Supper, who saw Jesus say these words, this is my body. And he would know what Jesus meant by that. So when we see Ignatius of Antioch writing about the Eucharist in his letters, I'll conflate a couple of passages, but he says essentially, if you meet somebody who doesn't believe what we believe that we've received from the apostles, namely that the Eucharist is the very flesh of Jesus that suffered and died on the cross for us, then stay away from that person because he's teaching something that didn't come from the apostles, didn't come from Jesus. And he makes a series of comments like this, as do other very early figures in the church who knew the apostles and who received the gospel from the apostles. And they're saying the same thing. And in the early church, the belief in the real presence of Jesus was universal. And it was only people who were not members of the church. And who knows how many of them there were. It doesn't appear that there were that many of them. But it was a universal teaching within the church, East and West, among the church fathers and others. So that too, I think, should be taken into account, that even if we read the words on the page and puzzle over what they mean, I think it's a good idea to pay attention to what those original Christians understood the apostles to mean. And they understood it to mean that Jesus is truly present in this way. Now, I'll press pause, Craig. That was a bit of a long answer. But any follow-up on that or clarification that you want?
1: No, that was awesome. Unbelievable. A thumbs up for meandering.
0: Mm-hmm. Well, thank you. Hey, here's a good book recommendation. It's called The Hidden Manna by Father James O'Connor, published by Ignatius Press. And it's a beautiful one-volume theology, you might say, of the Eucharist, and it encompasses all the Old Testament prefigurements, like the manna in the desert, and it also covers all the New Testament teaching on the Eucharist. And then it gets into, like, what did the church fathers say? What were the early masses, liturgies like? What did the Protestant reformers say? So it engages with Luther and engages with Calvin and discusses their versions of transubstantiation. Of course, they rejected transubstantiation as such, but it's a helpful book because it gives a really comprehensive analysis, and that may just be the kind of book that would benefit Troy if he wanted to read that.
1: Sounds good, Patrick, and I'm hoping that all the listeners could pray for Troy.
0: We will. Yeah, thank you. We'll pray for Troy, and Troy, if you're listening right now, I guess you are, thank you for your patience and consideration. I realize this may be very foreign, but thank you for taking time to at least consider it. Appreciate that.
1: Thank
0: well,
1: you,
0: did
1: Patrick.
0: We get it?
1: Nice talking.
0: Yes, Greg. Craig, thank you for that. And my kind regards to Doreen. Thanks again for that lovely dinner we had. Well, that was a walk down memory lane. 888-914-9149. How about Megan now in Mendocino, California? Good morning, Megan.
2: Good morning, Patrick. Thank you. My question, thanks. I've been meaning to ask this for a long time and it came back to me this morning, but I'm wondering why do you think so many famous saints died relatively young?
0: And are you thinking of like from all ages or just in the early church, or when did you have in mind?
2: I might be thinking of the famous saints even in the last 500 years, but mm-hmm. even let's just, I heard a quote from St. Jose Maria Escriva just now on 10 Minutes with Jesus, mm-hmm. and it says, what are our treasures on earth? Hunger, thirst, imprisonment, things like this. Yeah. And so I'm trying to balance in the Catholic view the idea of, you know, fasting a lot, being hungry. I mean, I know Jesus says that in the book of Luke too, like, blessed are you who mm-hmm. hunger now. However, do we want to punish our bodies to the point that we die an earlier death? Or do we want it like Psalm 91 says at the end, with a long life, I'll satisfy you and let you behold my salvation, from Psalm 91. And so I'm a mom of four and I'd like to have a long life if possible, please God. And yeah. However, you know, I remember these quotes of Saint Jose Maria Escriva, or I'm wondering, you know, are we supposed to be keeping ourselves more in poverty, including hunger and things, as we go through life? You know, I guess yeah. I just wondered what you thought. I mean, perhaps I'm assuming there is a balance. Undoubtedly.
0: Yeah, I would say that I concur with your general sense, and that is that we should have this awareness that there's a kind of poverty, like Jesus spoke about, blessed are those who are poor in spirit. And this poverty of spirit really is another way of talking about holy simplicity and doing without a lot of extras that other people might think are important, whether it's food or your home or your clothing, that kind of thing. So that poverty of spirit leads to things like willingness to undertake penances, like fasting and things like that, vigils and whatnot. But one of the wisdom points of the church has always been that it should be done according to your proper state of life. So you, as a busy young mother with four children, you have a lot to take care of, and you have to keep your strength up, and you have to eat sufficiently and feed them and your husband and all that. So there are circumstances that would mitigate in favor of not being austere the way a monk might be, you know, long fasting and things like that. It would be proper for his state in life, but not really for yours. And one good guide, if you're interested, St. Francis de Sales, he wrote a wonderful book called An Introduction to the Devout Life. You may have read it. But in that book, he has a whole section on how to be careful about undertaking penances like fasting. And he talks about the importance of recognizing your state in life and getting good advice before you try to do something that could be injurious to your health or your family, that kind of thing. So I would read that.
2: Oh, yeah. Thanks. Great. I do own that book. I want to revisit that. And thank you very much for your reflections.
0: Well, such as they are, and I'm really just borrowing from the great saints. I'm retailing what they had to say because I'm still trying to learn this myself. And it's a lifelong process. But to your question, though, you're asking about why does God call some people young? They don't have a long life. And although I can't say that I know for certain, because only God knows for certain why he does this, but I think it may include that because he knows everything that can be known, that in his mercy and love for these people, it could be that if they didn't go to heaven earlier, that they might meet with some great test in life and fail the test or fall into sin or, you know, have a relapse in the case of those who have turned from sin. So I've wondered at times whether or not he takes them early for that reason, that it's a blessing for them in the end.
2: Yeah.
0: I don't know, but I wonder about that.
2: Yeah. That's really interesting. Thank you.
0: Yeah, you're welcome. I think the key is not how many years we live, but how well we live the years that we have.
2: Yeah, amen.
0: Yeah. Well, great questions, Megan. How old are the kiddos?
2: So they range between 10 and 23.
0: All right. Is the 23-year-old out on his own now or out on her own?
2: She is. She's living in New York and working there. And it's been, about 10 months that she's been doing that. So she got out of college about 2 years ago.
0: Oh, that's great. And is what a feeling of satisfaction for you and your husband knowing that you've launched one successfully and she's now airborne. That's great.
2: It is satisfying. Thank you.
0: Oh, you're welcome. Now, I don't know if you've already downloaded the free album by texting my name, Patrick, to 914-914. But if you have, and your daughter, who's out and about in New York, doesn't know it yet, you could text her that info and she can get the album too.
2: Great. Thank you. We will.
0: Thanks, Megan.
2: I'll do that.
0: Thank you. I appreciate your phone call and listen to this very important announcement.
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6: Hello, this is Archbishop Thomas Winsky of the Archdiocese of Miami, Florida. 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Remember, O most gracious Virgin Mary, that never was it known that anyone who fled to thy protection and implored thy help or sought thy intercession was left unaided. 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O Mother of the Word Incarnate, despise not my petitions, but in thy mercy, hear and answer me. Amen.
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0: You are hearing music from the new Patrick Madrid Show album. It's called Keep Going. Where have I heard that before? 14 tracks, all AI produced, of course, but the lyrics are written by Cyrus and myself. And there's some fun Easter eggs in this, in these songs. Play this a little louder, Cyrus. This isn't Sheryl Crow. It's not the Go-Go's. Bangles? No. Bananarama? No.
12: It's Patrick and Cyrus.
0: Yeah, Patrick and Cyrus. We had a lot of fun with it. And it's all free. We want to give it to you for free. That's all. Just text my name, Patrick, to 914-914. You'll instantly get a link. You can download all 14 tracks and enjoy them. They do sound, I must say, they sound really good on a car stereo.
12: They do sound really good in the car.
0: Yeah. A lot of and thump.
12: It just makes me smile. Like, this was really fun to do this with you, to put this album out and to come up with the songs. It's very organic. This wasn't the plan.
0: Yeah, and you know, we didn't say like, hey, let's do an album. Excuse me. We just started doing music for the show, and the AI tools are very powerful, so it can create kind of more or less what you want if you know how to tell it what to do. And then as we, you know, we got a song, and hey, here's another song, and look, here's another song. And Cyrus said, hey, I wrote a song. And before you know it, we had this album. Like, wow, we got 14. We actually had more than 14 songs. We had to cut back. And we thought, yes, let's release the album. So that's why today's a big day for us. Yesterday was the soft launch. Today's the official launch. And all you have to do, wherever you are in the world, doesn't matter, just text my name, Patrick, P-A-T-R-I-C-K, to 914-914. And that's it. You've got it. You'll have the album in its entirity. And I hope you enjoy it.
13: It's a choice. If you have the means, I highly recommend picking one up.
0: I do. I agree with that guy.
12: And you do have the means.
0: Because
12: it's free.
0: Yes. M-O-O-N spells free.
12: Laws, yes.
0: By the way, this is for real. Homeschool moms, or actually just moms in general. You have kids at home? I predict your kids are going to love this music and they're going to learn the lyrics. They're going to sing it until it drives you crazy. But I also predict you probably enjoy it too.
14: Woo woo.
0: So when you're in that minivan heading down to Piggly Wiggly or Kroger or wherever you're taking the kids or doing your shopping, just put the music on. I think you'll be happy. The kids are going to be enjoying it. I do predict. And let us know. Let us know. Send us a note. Patrick@relevantradio.com. Let's go to Charles in Rhode Island. Good morning, Charles, and welcome.
15: Good morning.
0: Yes, sir. How may I be of service?
15: Okay. I was driving home this morning in my car listening to you, and the gentleman that called in, that he had a friend who was getting close to become a Catholic.
0: Yeah.
15: But he wanted to know about the Eucharist and how we could believe that. The church has already had it tested for the miracle of Lanciano.
0: Mm-hmm.
15: And they took a round 700, year 700, the priest who was saying the morning mass, at the consecration, he lifted up the host, he lifted up the chalice with the wine.
0: Mm-hmm.
15: And after he said, you know, this is my body, this is my blood, he looked out at the congregation and told them that he said the words, but he didn't believe them. And at that moment, the host turned into human flesh.
0: Yes.
15: And the wine turned into, I think it's 5 droplets of blood.
0: That's right.
15: And for many hundreds of years, you know, let's say it wasn't exactly the year 700 in that area. But let's say for 1,000 years, it's still there. It hasn't changed.
0: Mm-hmm.
15: And when they had it recently tested, they found that the host was, yes, it was flesh. And it was actually,
0: it was human heart tissue.
15: Right, the heart tissue from the muscle that actually does all of the work.
0: The myocardium, that's right. And the blood type is AB, human blood.
15: The same as the Shroud of Turin.
0: That's right.
15: And so I just thought, maybe I'd just give you a call and maybe he could look that up, the gentleman who was still questioning it. And there's a lot more detail in that. And it certainly covered well in the you know, different Catholic areas that need help. But anyway.
0: No, that's good. Thoughtful of you to want to do that. Yeah, thoughtful of you. The gentleman who called in, I don't know if you heard the entirety of his call, but he said that he had already shared with him info about Eucharistic miracles with Troy, the evangelical Protestant fellow.
15: Okay.
0: And that apparently the Eucharistic miracles didn't really persuade him. So I'm guessing he probably got information about that miracle of Lanciano. But, you know, for some people, those are very persuasive, but not for others. Isn't that interesting?
15: Exactly.
0: Yeah.
15: For sure, for sure.
0: Well, thank you for adding that info, Charles. I appreciate that.
15: Okay. I'm a retired deacon in the Diocese of Providence.
0: Ah,
15: and my
0: God
15: wife and I used to, thank you. My wife and I used to run pilgrimages over to Medjugorje, and we would try to arrange to stop at places like Lanciano and that, either going over or coming back,
0: mm-hmm.
15: just to kind of broaden the people's appreciation of what's going on right now.
0: Now, that's cool. God bless you both, and I'm glad you called the program today. Thank you. Let's go next to Adam in, where is Adam? In Florida, Claremont, Florida. Where in Florida is Claremont, Adam? Is that Gulf Coast or Atlantic Coast?
16: It's like Central Florida. Mid-Central Florida.
0: Okay. Gotcha.
16: So my question is, you were just talking about Ignatius of Antioch, and mm-hmm. I was wondering, why is the Pope the Bishop of Rome if Peter was also the Bishop of Antioch?
0: Yeah, that's a good question. The simple answer is because it was in Rome that St. Peter and St. Paul, for that matter, died as martyrs. And so the church understood that it was in the place where Peter was martyred that his successor would have that particular significance among the bishops. That's why he's, that's why the Bishop of Rome and the Pope are the same person, not the Bishop of Antioch, for example, because it's where Peter died.
16: Okay. All right. Thank you very much.
0: Yeah. Glad I could be of service. Thank you. I wrote a book on many different questions about the papacy. It's called Pope Fiction. And the subtitle is Answers to 30 Myths and Misconceptions About the Papacy. And that's available if anybody is interested in digging deeper into some of these questions. And often there are challenges about the papacy. I answer all those from the Bible and church history there in that book, Pope Fiction. Let's go to Al now in Oceanside. Good morning, Al.
14: Good morning. Very quickly, what is the theological difference between what Catholics believe with salvation and what Protestants believe?
0: Well, that's another good question. It would depend, of course, on which Protestant you talk to, because Protestantism...
14: Just mainstream evangelical, that kind of
0: thing. Yeah. So, I mean, if you talk to a mainstream evangelical Lutheran, he would include baptismal regeneration as part of salvation. If you talk to a Calvary Chapel mainstream evangelical, he would not say that baptism regenerates and it's therefore not part of salvation. So as I say, it really depends on who you talk to. You'll get a variety of answers from mainstream evangelical Protestants. But I can't speak for Catholics, and the Catholic Church would say, number one, or I as a Catholic would say, that I am redeemed and saved by God's grace through faith, Ephesians chapter 2, verses 8 through 9. And I'm being saved and I'm working out my salvation with fear and trembling, Philippians 2, 13, also 1 Peter 1, 8 through 9. I would say my salvation is nearer now than it was yesterday, as St. Paul says in Romans 13, 11. I'm trusting solely in God's grace for my salvation, and I pray that I will be saved, as St. Paul says in 1 Corinthians 3, 15. And I pray that he'll give me the grace to remain in his grace. Otherwise, I could be cut off, as he teaches so clearly in Romans 11, 22. And that by God's grace and trusting in his mercy, that I will be with him in heaven. Now, the music cut off your opportunity to respond, Al. So if you'd like to, please hang on and I'll come right back to you right after this.
17: 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Keep going.
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19: 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On Monday morning, Pope Leo XIV paid a private visit to the Abbey of Monte Cassino and its monastic community. The Pope paused to pray at the tomb of Saint Benedict, entrusting to him his plea for peace in those regions of the world marked by bloodshed and conflict. He then had lunch with the religious community and afterwards returned to Castel Gandolfo, where he is currently spending his summer break until July 27th. A South Dalton woman who offers water and Bibles to visitors to Pope Leo's childhood home says village officials are harassing her. The lawyer for Donna Davis, Adrian Isle, says his client recently received a $750 excessive noise citation after she played music from a speaker from her home, which is next door to the Pope's former residence. The attorney says a hearing officer tossed out three other citations related to property upkeep and nuisance violations. Donna Davis, who is associate pastor with Eclectic Baptist Church, is reportedly playing Gregorian chant and sermons over a speaker. Catholic Relief Services in Miami has sent off its first flight of humanitarian relief under Secretary Rubio's historic commitment of $100 million in humanitarian assistance to the Cuban people who are suffering from the consequences of communism. The partnership builds upon the success of the department's program last year with CRS and Caritas Cuba to deliver $9 million in direct support to the island following Hurricane Melissa. Catholic bishops in England and Wales are urging lawmakers to reject the latest assisted suicide bill. One archbishop says the legislation is deeply flawed and is moving forward without key issues being addressed. Church leaders argue the bill lacks adequate safeguards for vulnerable people and does not protect the conscience rights of healthcare workers. They also warn it could undermine trust between patients and medical professionals and divert resources for palliative care. Keeping you connected with the church and the world, I'm Mary Graham for listener-supported Relevant Radio.
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0: Hey, who are those chalupas, Cyrus?
12: That's Christian's kids.
0: All right.
12: Yeah, they do a nice job. They're fun.
0: Oh, that's great. How many are there?
12: I think there's
0: how many
12: three
0: in that recording?
12: Of them. I think there's
0: can I hear
12: of
0: that
12: them.
0: Again, please?
12: Yes, I'll just play the whole thing here.
0: Yeah.
12: Back up the tape here. All right, ready?
0: All right.
23: Compelling salsa, unpredictable guacamole, enchiladas for your day. 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
0: Sign him up. Let's get him an album.
12: Get him a contract.
0: Oh, that's great. Do we have their names so we can shout them out?
12: I don't have them in front of me, no.
0: All right.
12: Hey, speaking of albums.
0: Yeah. Yeah? What, you got something about an album you want to tell me?
12: Let's see. There's Keep Going, the Patrick Madrid Show album is out. It's out. It's in the world.
0: I know I'm biased, and you are too, but I like it. I think it's a lot of fun.
12: I can't help but smile when I'm listening to it.
0: Yeah.
12: And not because I had anything to do with it. I usually, you know, can't stand listening to anything I do personally. But this is really awesome.
0: I think so, too. And yes, we are biased. That's true. But we're excited. And we're happy to share this with you. And it's been a long time coming. And it's finally out now. We did the soft launch yesterday. Today's the official launch. The album's called Keep Going. I don't see that on the show page yet, though, Cyrus. We need to ask the kind people in that department.
12: Oh, that'd be good. Maybe
0: to we could put the album cover there.
12: Get a button. You can put a button on there so people can.
0: That would be nice.
12: You know, we got a message from Barry. You know, Barry, one of our frequent nasty Graham, one of our frequent people who complains and writes.
0: No, I haven't seen that.
12: Let's take a listen.
0: Pray tell.
24: Hi, Barry here, one of the listeners that sends nasty grams to Patrick from Madrid. You're welcome. Did you hear that Patrick and his little buddy Cyrus are sending out full-length versions of the songs they torture us with? An entire album called Keep Going. Oy.
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0: Oh, thanks, Barry.
12: Thanks, Barry.
0: Did he get his $5? Because well, we should give him a raise.
12: Well, I was looking at the and he did download the album.
0: Right on.
12: Yeah. Thanks, Barry.
0: Yeah. So maybe we'll get 14 nasty grams from Barry at that point. Well, that's cool. Thank you for that. That sounds like a Neil Robbins special, that one.
12: That was definitely a Neil Robbins special.
0: Well done. So it's music, real songs related to the show. It's all free. I think you'll enjoy it. Give it a whirl. Try it out. You can dance to it. Cyrus does. I mean, look at him. And it's free just by text Patrick to 914-914. Doesn't matter where you are in the world. You could be anywhere. And just text my name, Patrick, to 914-914. And you'll get the link. You can download the whole enchilada. And there are muchas enchiladas because there are 14 tracks on this
17: song. Keep going.
0: And it's AI music. Just want to make sure everybody understands. Cyrus is not playing drums. I'm not playing bass.
12: You're welcome.
0: But, and Cyrus isn't singing, nor am I.
12: You're welcome.
0: You're welcome. But we did write the lyrics. So I'll leave it to you to decide which songs were written by which of us.
1: Uh-huh.
0: But some of them were a group effort. A group of two. A gang of two. 888-914-9149. Let's go to Stacy in Junction City, Wisconsin. Hi, Stacy.
2: Hi,
0: oh,
2: Patrick.
0: You know what?
2: It's so nice
0: I
2: to
0: jumped
2: talk.
0: The gun. I apologize, Stacy. Forgive me, please. I told Al I would come back to him, and I didn't. So if you don't mind, Stacy, just stand by, and I'll come straight to you right after this call with Al. Thank you. Hi, Al. Sorry about that.
1: Hey, yeah, no worries. Thanks for giving me the grace to hang on.
0: You got it. I appreciate your patience. Yeah.
1: Yeah. No worries. So, you know, most of our questions are kind of personally based. So for me, being raised Catholic, I think I checked those boxes for salvation. And then I came to faith, as they say, in the Protestant while in college. And so I think I checked that box. So here I am, 72 years old, and I'm theologically.
0: And you're ready to come back home? Is that what you're about to say?
1: Well, I, that too. I really, I genuinely am.
0: Awesome.
1: I have questions, and I am just thinking about that. You've been very helpful in that journey in my search. So,
0: thank you.
1: Anyway, that has helped me kind of wrap my head around and my heart around that. I am married to a Southern Baptist, and that's not an issue. Believe me, it is not. Yeah. And we both are very candid about where we are in our, you know, journey together. But anyway, that this helps. And I'm not sure if I am hearing anything differently than what I believed already. But what do you recommend in coming back?
0: Yeah, for sure. Well, one thing that you might enjoy would be a list of books that I put together on a variety of topics. And if you go to the show page, they're all listed there, and they actually have links to Amazon. We're not selling the books, so it's not like you're buying it and putting money in Relevant Radio's pocket. But the links go there so you can see what the cover looks like and get that information. But I would suggest that you go there and have a look because of the many different topics. So if you go to relevantradio.com/Patrick, you'll find this list of the books. And, you know, there are books on predestination, on salvation, on Mary. One book that you might find interesting in particular is called Grace and Justification, an Evangelical's Guide to Catholic Beliefs. And it was written by Steve Wood, a friend of mine. He was a former Calvary Chapel guy. I don't know if you're familiar with Calvary Chapel, but he was a Calvary Chapel guy back in. I'm sorry, what's that?
1: I came to faith for Calvary Chapel.
0: Oh, okay. Well, then he came out of Calvary Chapel and became a Catholic.
1: Right.
0: So he knows the lingo, in other words, and he understands how to present things in a way that will be familiar to people, not just in Calvary Chapel, but in general. So that's one book I think you might find very enjoyable. It's called Grace and Justification, an Evangelical's Guide to Catholic Beliefs. But there are many other books in this book list that you can browse through.
1: Okay, I'll do that. Patrick, thank you so much. God bless you guys.
0: You got it. Well, I hope we talk again, Al. Thank you. Oh, and one other thing before you go, it just occurred to, Al's gone. Okay. He didn't know I was going to give him something else. But for those who are listening and you're saying, well, what is the other thing? There's a great organization called the Coming Home Network. And it was started many years ago by my good friend, Marcus Grody. And one of the main services they perform is they help Protestant ministers integrate into the Catholic Church when they make the journey to become Catholic. And over the last more than 30 years, Marcus, and now his son is doing, his father has retired, but his son now, John Mark, is doing this. But his dad, Marcus, did this for many years, had a one-hour television program in which he interviewed people who converted to the Catholic faith from many different backgrounds, or any background you could imagine. Muslim, Protestant, Mormon, Jehovah's Witness, Seventh-day Adventist, atheist, you name it. And all of these one-hour, beautifully produced television program videos are available at their website, which is chnetwork.org. chnetwork.org stands for Coming Home Network. Just go to the video section, and you can search, if you wish, by keywords. So like you could search by denomination. So let's say that you're listening and you're a member of Calvary Chapel. And you say, well, I wonder what these people from Calvary Chapel have to say. Why did they become Catholic? Just search Calvary Chapel and you'll pull up all the videos of those folk who wound up becoming Catholic, and you can hear their story. Or maybe you're LDS. Maybe you're a Jehovah's Witness. Maybe you're an ex-Catholic, not really sure what you are now, but you're thinking about coming back. It's amazing the journeys that people have been on. And those are all free and they're all waiting for you. All you have to do is just type in the denomination or the keyword and you'll find it. And that's a really helpful thing for people who are wondering about the Catholic Church, to wonder along with other people who have wondered about the Catholic Church and have made the journey. So again, that's chnetwork.org. I derive zero benefit in any way whatsoever. They don't even know that I'm mentioning this, but I just believe in the power of testimonies, and those are there for those who want to take a look at them. 888-914-9149. All right, Stacey, please forgive my jumping the gun, but now I'm really back to you this time.
2: Oh, that's fine, Patrick. It's so nice to talk to you.
0: Thank you.
2: And I just have a question. If you could elaborate on the gift of tears, specifically why I'm asking is because I read St. Teresa of Avila's diary, if I'm remembering correctly, where I think she was the one who mentioned it in her diary about how she didn't have the gift of tears, but she wished she did. And I, so if you could just elaborate on that, that'd be great.
0: Yeah, I know from St. Teresa of Avila as well. And she had a breakthrough in her own spiritual life where she was meditating upon the wounds of Jesus in the Passion. So the scourging of the pillar, the crowning of thorns, crucifixion. And she as she describes it, she wanted to feel true contrition, perfect contrition for her sins. And she, I think, had a concern that maybe it was too abstract in her mind, that she was thinking about this more as a concept or more as an abstract idea, as opposed to it really being full force hitting her, that her sins, her sins were involved in Jesus's suffering. So she begged and begged and begged that he would give her that palpable sense of sorrow for her sins. And that's where this manifestation of her sorrow for sin through her tears came out. And so what I know of it, I learned from her, but it seems very simple in that it is not a charismatic gift like, say, prophecy or healing or knowledge, for example. The lowest of all those is tongues, but in any case, it doesn't seem to be that, not a charismatic gift per se, but rather a breakthrough in one's own prayer life, a deepening of one's prayer life and a deeper awareness of what our sins really are and how they damage our love for God and how they betray God's love for us. So you can't do better, Stacy, than reading what she had to write on that. And she didn't write all that much, but I think what she did write is sufficient. At least I found it that way.
2: Okay. Thank you.
0: Yeah.
2: And I'm just wondering if that's what, because when I read that and I wondered if that's what I experienced or if it's just something completely different, where I just, listening to you earlier talk about different saints, and then I think of my favorite saint, which is St. Teresa Little Flower, and I just thinking of her, I just cry. I can have a hard time getting through the prayer at the end of Mass, St. Michael prayer, without crying. And that's my challenge every Mass, is to not cry. It just, these, and it's not crying for depression or sadness or anything like that. It's like this depth that I feel. And I'm just wondering if that's what that is, or if that's something different.
0: Well, I can relate to that in the sense that there is a particular prayer that has that effect on me. And I don't know why. And I've often wondered why that is, because like you say, it's not a sense of fear or doom or anything like that. It's actually something happy and positive. And it's hard for me to put it into words, but I now know that you are somebody else who knows what I'm talking about. But I don't think this is like that. This St. Teresa, I'll put it this way, she talks about it as a consolation. And she says that God, when we receive these consolations, I sometimes refer to them as spiritual lollipops, meaning that it feels so good that when you're praying, you have this sense of consolation, this sense of God's presence, and it makes you feel good emotionally and spiritually. And so she talks about the gift of tears as a consolation from God that we can't get. We can't just manufacture it or do it unless it comes from God. And God doesn't give it to everybody, doesn't necessarily give it to most people, but to those whom he gives it, it is a gift of consolation. But she also, as you probably read, she talks about how this is something that you can't force. And I think that was part of her lesson, as I understood it, is that she was trying to force it in a way, and it just never really happened. But when she stopped trying to force it and just asked God, however he wanted her to be aware of the magnitude of her sins, that he would do it. And that's the form it took. So what you're describing about a certain prayer, St. Michael the Archangel, causing you to well up with tears, it's not for me to say in any case, but I'm not saying it couldn't have some connection with that. But her gift of tears had more to do with her sorrow for sin, as opposed to being moved by a prayer.
2: Okay. Okay. Thank you.
0: You're welcome. She also said one other thing. She said that there are people who seem to have this gift of tears who make very little progress in the spiritual life. And for them, this gift of tears is kind of a show, especially if they're letting others know about it. Mm-hmm. But for people who are making great progress in the spiritual life, the gift of tears, if they have it, would be something private that they don't talk about. So it speaks to the issue of humility and, you know, not doing it for other people to know that you do it. That's another thing that you can think about when you're analyzing it in your own life.
2: Right. And I'm always trying to hide it. So that's not my
0: issue. That's a good sign.
2: I have to get through moments and try not to cry.
0: Yeah.
2: So,
0: yeah.
2: Good.
0: Well, that's a beautiful thing, Stacy. And sometimes when the spiritual lollipops are there, it's great. And then when God withdraws them, it's not so great. And that's where we have to proceed with faith, even though those sensible consolations are no longer present, because that's where the rubber meets the road. Are we doing it just for the spiritual lollipops, or are we doing it because we want to follow Jesus through thick or thin?
2: Great. Thank you.
0: Yeah, thank you. Appreciate that. If ever you meet, and thank you for the call, Stacy. If ever you meet somebody who says, hey, guess what? I've got this charismatic gift of X, that's not a good sign. That's usually a red flag, and it's usually an indication the person doesn't, in fact, have that charismatic gift. Because the charismatic gifts are vectored toward virtue, and one of the key virtues, of course, is humility, the antidote to the chief of the deadly sins, which is pride. So a hallmark of somebody who does indeed have a life imbued with these virtues and graces, and in some cases, perhaps charismatic gifts, it's going to be a hidden thing, not something that they advertise, not something that they make sure that you know within the first 5 minutes of talking to you. But when you meet people who do advertise and do want to let you know, hey, guess what? I got the gift of healing. That's a big red flag. And I would say just act accordingly. You know what I'm saying. 888-914-9149. Now, that's the number to call to be on the program. But I'm going to give you another number. Write this down. Or better yet, put it in your phone. 914-914. Text my name, Patrick, to 914-914. And boom, just like that, you're going to get a link to the new album called Keep Going. You're going to love it. It's free. 14 tracks of music. Check it out.

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9: Let's get back to it, 888-914-9149. Let's go next to Connie in New York. Hi, Connie.
10: Oh, hi, Patrick. I had a question about a group. A former student of mine asked me about them. It's a society that she's kind of becoming a little involved with, and okay. I don't know the answer. So I had looked them up on the internet. They're called the Society of Pius V. But all I could find out was that they're an offshoot of Pius X. And, I mean, I've been to a Christmas fair at their place out here on Long Island, and they're beautiful. But my only question is, are they with the church? Like, when you go into their chapel, I'm sitting in the chapel saying, is the Lord truly present here or not? Because if they're not with the church, then I don't know if their sacraments are valid.
9: Okay. Well, let's start there. So they're not with the church. They're what are called state of acontis, which is a compound word that has to do with the chair of Peter being empty. And so, although maybe not every last single one of the SSPV priests hold that view, the majority do. The majority of the people who go there do. And that would include that they believe that there is no valid pope right now. So Pope Leo is an invalid pope, and they would say there haven't been any valid popes going back to then, you know, some might say St. Pius V, and that's going back a long way.
10: Yeah.
9: Not every last one of them may hold exactly that, but generally that's their view. Now, they did hive off from the SSPX, which itself has sort of gone in the same direction, even though they claim that

0: missile, the 1962 missile. They prefer a missile from before that, like from the 1955 era or before. So there are a number of different sticking points that the SSPV adhere to or disagree with, not just the SSPX, but also with the Catholic Church in general. But to your other question, the fact that they are outside the church juridically and schismatic juridically doesn't, oddly enough, affect this the celebration of the sacrament of the Holy Eucharist. So this is where validity and lawfulness or laicity are distinct. They're, what they're doing is unlawful and sinful. Now, of course, they don't look at it that way, but objectively, that is the case. Nonetheless, because their priests have valid holy orders, when they confect the sacrament by celebrating Mass, by using the valid matter and the valid form, and they have the intention, and in their cases, they are validly ordained priests, it is a valid Eucharist. It really is Jesus present, body, blood, soul, and divinity. But the whole thing is unlawful and sacrilegious, certainly for them. Now, if you were to receive Holy Communion at an SSPV, or for that matter, SSPX, two different groups, but if you were to receive the Holy Eucharist, you could know that it was valid, and it wouldn't, if you were unaware of the circumstances, and let's say you just stopped in, oh, look, here's a Catholic chapel, here's Mass. Oh, good, I'll go to Mass, I'll receive communion. And you didn't know any of these details, so in good faith you received it, you would have received a valid host, a validly consecrated host. You would have received Jesus, and that could be spiritually fruitful for you. But it's terribly sinful and destructive for them because they're doing it as renegades outside the church. So those are two distinct realities to keep in mind. And I would urge you, don't have anything more to do with them, because mm-hmm. they're not going to lead you toward Jesus. They're going to lead you away from Jesus.
1: Okay, that's very important. Then, I'll tell her that. Yeah. See, I didn't really understand the difference between licit and what's the other
0: and
1: thing?
0: And valid. Yeah, validity and laicity, yeah, or lawfulness. Mm-hmm.
1: Okay. All right. Well, thank you very much.
0: Yeah, you're most welcome. Thank you. Keep listening to Relevant Radio. 888-914-9149. We're going now to Joe in Missouri. Hi, Joe.
2: Hi. Hey, Patrick.
0: Hi.
2: Love your show. I was turned on to you by somebody I worked with about 4 years ago, and mm-hmm. it's one of the best things that ever happened to me.
0: Oh, I'm so happy to hear that. Thank you.
2: So I have a two-part question, but so I do most mornings pray, and I have sort of a routine where I have a lot of holy cards. Mm-hmm. And in many of them prayers, it says, you know, now, you know, mention your intention or for your family member or what have you. So I insert, in most cases, my family, my son. And I do that, you know, on a regular basis, pretty mm-hmm. much. So I know God knows what I'm asking for, because he knows everything and he answers every prayer, I believe, maybe not the way I would like, but so when I'm repeating, I almost feel like, well, he already knows that I want my son to be cured of his addiction, mm-hmm. But it hasn't happened. Should I be doing that? Almost like, I'm
0: should
2: doubting
0: you continue
2: it, you
0: know, asking? Like, is that what you mean?
2: Yeah. So should I be doing that, I guess, since I've already asked them, you know?
0: Yeah. Yeah. I think I understand. I think the best way is to respond with the words of Jesus, you know, ask and it will be given to you, seek and you will find, knock and it will be opened to you. That's Matthew 7:7, by the way. And he also talks throughout the Gospels about the importance of asking the Father for those things that we want. And I love the way he continues in that same passage. He says, for everyone who asks receives, and the one who seeks finds, and to the one who knocks it will be opened. Or which one of you, if his son asks him for bread, will give him a stone? Or if he asks for a fish, will give him a serpent? If you then, who are evil,

0: that's us, know how to give good gifts to your children, how much more will your Father who is in heaven give good things to those who ask him? So it seems to me, Joe, that that is like a really on target answer from Jesus to your prayer. And I'm not saying this to be funny or to make light or to be jokey at all, but Jesus is really saying to you, keep going with your prayers, keep being persistent in asking God for this gift for your son. And it may be answered in a way that's either unknown to you or not in the way that you are expecting or hoping for, but God will answer your prayers, no doubt. And it might take, in our way of reckoning, boy, it sure took a long time. But in God's way of reckoning, maybe the length of time is important for other good things to happen that we'll find out about in heaven, you know. But in the meantime, be faithful and persistent. Just keep asking the Lord. Keep knocking. Keep, you know, seeking, and you will find, Jesus says.
1: Right. So, and then one other thing in that regard, and I think I know the answer to this. I might have heard it actually on your show, but I don't remember specifically. When you're praying for somebody, so my wife will say, "Oh, make sure you say a prayer for me." I say, "Well, I include everybody, you know. It's like I have this file cabinet at home where I have pictures, you know, like from funerals or little pamphlets or what have you. And, you know, in many cases, I'll say, well, you know, pray for this soul or that soul.
0: That's good.
1: Do the St. Gertrude prayer.
0: That's good. Yeah.
1: But can I like include everybody that I really care for? God knows who I care, you know, who I care about. And
0: well, you notice, if I can jump in, notice, Joe, that at Mass, there is a part of the Eucharistic prayer where the priest pauses and remembers those who have died. And so, you know, obviously there's no way to mention all the different names, that'd be impossible, but he references them in the Eucharistic prayer as a group, all the faithful departed. So if that's what you're wondering about or asking about, sure, you can pray for people by name individually, you could pray for them as a group. Thankfully, God knows all of it all at once, so nothing will get lost in the process, whether you're praying for a group of people. Let's say like you're praying for the souls in purgatory. That's really open-ended. Who knows how many people are in purgatory? But your prayers affect them all according to God's will and his grace, how he distributes those prayers.
1: Okay. Well, I appreciate it, and I love your show again.
0: Thanks, Joe.
1: I thank God for finding you.
0: Thanks so much, Joe. God bless you. Keep us in your prayers, please. 888-914-9149. Yeah, for what it's worth, I mean, a long time ago, I started on my phone, because you know how you could put a note on your phone. And I have all kinds of notes for all kinds of things that I need to try to remember. But one of the things I have pinned is my RIP list, rest in peace. And it started off with just a handful of names, maybe, I don't know, 5 or 6 names. And then more. And these are just people I know, people, colleagues, friends, relatives who die, and I would add them to the list. I add the name and then the date of the death. And it's a really long list now. I haven't counted it up, but I think it's got to be, I don't know, getting close to 100. 100 people that I knew, that I talked to, that I broke bread with, that I hugged in some cases. People that I knew and worked with and talked to, and, you know, and you don't think that that person's going to die, and now they're gone. Some of these people were not old either. So I'm just sharing from my own experience here, for what it's worth, is that this helps me personally to have this RIP list on my phone so that I can look at it from time to time. It does 2 things for me. One is it's a reminder to me to pray for these people who were part of my life. And the second thing, and probably more important, at least for me, is to remember my own mortality. And someday I'm going to be on that list. Of course, I won't be keeping the list anymore. I'll be gone. But if you have an RIP list on your phone, and these are people you pray for, one day at some point, I hope it's a long time from now, we'll see what God has in mind. One day my name is going to go on your list. And you're going to say, "Oh, yeah, that guy, Patrick Madrid, he was on the radio for a while, and he's gone now. I better pray for him. And I hope you will. But that's the power of praying for those who have died, because they won't forget you. And when they are in heaven, you know, who knows, maybe you'll bump into some of them when you're in purgatory if you go there. Maybe you'll go straight to heaven. But when they go to heaven, they will remember you and pray for you. You may forget about them, but they won't forget about you. So praying for those who have passed on is so important. The Bible talks about the importance of prayer in many places. 1 Timothy chapter 2, for example, where St. Paul says, you know, I urge you to offer prayers and petitions and thanksgivings and intercessions for everybody. He says you should pray for kings and all in authority, that we may lead a quiet and tranquil life in all devotion and dignity. He says, for this is good and pleasing to God our Savior, who wills all men to be saved and come to a knowledge of the truth. For there is one mediator between God and man, the man Christ Jesus. So it's because of what Jesus does as our unique mediator, allowing us to, as the Bible says, to go boldly before the throne of God's grace, that we now can participate powerfully in praying for those, not just those who have passed on, but to pray for everybody, pray for each other, recognizing that death doesn't separate us from Christ. It doesn't separate us from the body of Christ. There's not a separate body of Christ in heaven and a different one that we're in down here. It's just one body of Christ, and we're all members of it, which is why we can ask the saints, Our Lady, for example, in heaven to pray for us, because they're members of the body of Christ. Let's go to Terry in Chicago. Hi, Terry. Thanks for your patience.
2: You're welcome. Hello. Thank you for taking my call.
0: You're welcome.
2: I was talking to a friend of mine, and they used to be Catholic, and now they call themselves Christians because they attend these interdenominational or whatever church they go to, but Protestant. And he asked me about how come if I leave, when I left the Catholic faith, I am doomed. But then in the Catechism of the Catholic Church, I think paragraph 841, the Muslim are included in the plan of God because they are, what do you call this, they say,
0: because they claim to worship God, the God of Abraham, Isaac, and Jacob.
2: Yeah, like that, paragraph 81. So his question, why am I now doomed and then Muslims are included?
0: Well, he's misunderstanding this. So in that paragraph, let's take a look at it. So paragraph 841, it's a controversial paragraph to be sure. The church's relationship with the Muslims, the plan of salvation also includes, and this is a quote from Vatican II, also includes those who acknowledge the Creator in the first place amongst whom are the Muslims. These profess to hold the faith of Abraham, and together with us, they adore the one merciful God, mankind's judge on the last day. Now, read the wrong way, it could appear to give the impression of religious indifferentism, as if it's okay to be a Muslim or you can be saved by being a Muslim. And that's not what the church teaches. It's contrary to what the church teaches. So we have to read this in light of the actual teaching of the church, which is there's no salvation outside of Jesus, and there is no salvation outside the church Jesus established, the Catholic Church. So for those who are able, and this paragraph does not address the bigger question here. That's why it's a controversial passage, because the way it's put there, it can give, if it's just a cursory reading, the misimpression that the church is saying something other than what it really teaches. So in any case, what does the church teach? The church teaches there's salvation only in Jesus Christ through faith in him, repentance of sins, and if you're able to receive baptism and the other sacraments entering into the church, that's incumbent upon those for whom it's possible. But the other side of the coin is, what about for all those people for whom it's not possible? And if we look at the Muslims, for example, it's important to note that it says these profess to hold. In other words, the church doesn't claim it for them. It just acknowledges that they claim it, which is a subtle nuance, but it's important. So to your friend's question or challenge, this is not saying that Muslims are going to be saved, but these ex-Catholics are doomed and they're not going to be saved. It's not saying that at all. If somebody dies in the state of grace, he will be saved. If somebody dies in the state of mortal sin, he will be damned. That's the simple equation that you can explain to them. But God has mercy on his creation. He has mercy on us. He created us for salvation. I quoted that passage a moment ago, 1 Timothy chapter 2. For God wills all men to be saved and come to a knowledge of the truth. And by that, it means all men, all people, even those in the womb who might die before being born and being baptized, even those who might grow up in a place and a time or in circumstance where they are never able to know about Jesus. God loves all of his human creations. He loves all of his creations, but he loves us and died on the cross for us to save us. So we trust in his mercy, and we recognize that for some people who didn't ever have an opportunity in this life to be a card-carrying Catholic, baptized, confirmed, etc., God will have mercy upon whom he has mercy. So this passage is just pointing out there are those people out there, in this case Muslims, who don't understand God the way we do, who make claims about God that are not true, that he's our master, not our loving father, who reject Jesus, his son, who reject the divinity of Jesus, who reject the Trinity. And yet, this is what the church is pointing out here, and yet they do profess to worship God, the God of Abraham, etc. So it's an acknowledgement of their claim to do so, but we have to leave everything in God's hands. So final point, you can't be saved. There is no Muhammad door to be saved. There's no Moses door to be saved through. There's no Buddha door that you can be saved through, or any other door, Joseph Smith or Charles Taze Russell or any other group like that and any other person. The only way through salvation is through Jesus Christ and him alone and his church that he established. So you can't have one without the other, as the song says. So that's what I would explain to them. And by all means, I would say, why put yourself at such risk by abandoning the church that Jesus established? It's like jumping overboard from the Ark of Noah during the flood. Good luck. Good luck. Because if you're on the Ark, you're going to make it. If you jump overboard, good luck, because you're going to need it. And with that, I have to take a quick time out. Thank you for the question. I'll be right back.

0: The bottom line, ladies and gentlemen, pro-lifers are a people of persevering faith in God through prayer and fasting. We will bear any burden. We will endure any attack. We know that the cruel injustice of abortion need not be forever. We have hope and we have just begun.
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2: Hello, this is Bishop Joe Hanifeld to the Diocese of Grand Island, Nebraska. Let us pray. Remember, O most gracious Virgin Mary, that never was it known that anyone who fled to thy protection, implored thy help, or sought thy intercession was left unaided. Inspired with this confidence, I fly to thee, O Virgin of Virgins, my Mother. To thee do I come. Before thee I stand, sinful and sorrowful. O Mother of the Word incarnate, despise not my petitions, but in thy mercy herein answer me. Amen.
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9: Patrick is awesome, but Cyrus is the best.
8: Take a guess who wrote those lyrics.
11: I like this one. This is good. This is good stuff.
8: That's songsmanship. Songsmanship? Whatever it is.
9: Patrick is awesome, but Cyrus is
8: You spent
9: the
8: a lot of effort on this song.
11: I don't know what you're talking about. We're sharing writing credit. So, I mean, that could have been you, could have been me, both of us together. I don't know.
8: Yeah.
11: Lennon McCartney.
8: I've heard that before. Yeah. I like it. I dig it. You might find this amusing. I posted an announcement on Twitter about the new album, Keep Going, AI Music, 14 tracks just released. Officially today, soft launch yesterday, and I put it out there, and I didn't allow anyone to comment because there are always going to be these goofballs who are going to try to, I don't know, turn it into something it's not. And naturally, one of these goofballs shows up, makes AI music album out of the blue, only recent post with without comments enabled. What does he mean by this? Yeah, well,
11: Debbie Downer.
8: He's whoever he is, probably some teenager, but he's an example of the reason why sometimes I'll put a comment on Twitter so that people can't comment it because of people like that. Because they're petty and angry, and who knows what the psychodrama is that they're dealing with. But they feel they have to lash out. So, bye bye.
11: Yeah, you know what I say to that?
12: Whatever.
8: What do you say?
12: Whatever.
8: Yeah.
11: Whatever.
8: That's a good philosophy of life. You have a t-shirt that says that.
11: We should have a t-shirt. That would be a good t-shirt.
12: Whatever. Yeah.
8: Let's go to Kathy in Scottsdale. Hi, Kathy. Hello, Kathy.
13: Oh, I'm sorry. Hello.
8: Ah, there you are. Welcome.
13: Yeah, I would like to know, because an issue has come up, and so I'm wondering, to whom was St. Jerome speaking when he said, you cannot love God if you do not know him, and you cannot know him if you do not read Scripture?
8: I think he's speaking just generically about all of us. And okay. I mean, those who have the capacity, obviously little kids or babies in the womb or people have disabilities. I mean, he didn't have them in mind, I don't think, but he's making a point about the importance of reading Scripture. Another quote that often comes from St. Jerome is ignorance of Scripture is ignorance of Christ.
13: Thank you. I had forgotten that one. Thank you. Yeah, an issue has come up, and I got to thinking, well, what about the words of St. Jerome? And when I discovered Scripture, and I know you're not a huge fan of the charismatic renewal, but that's when I really, when God really drew me close to him and to the Holy Spirit and to Jesus. Anyway, I love Scripture ever since, and I read it. And I love the words of Jeremiah. When I found your words, I devoured them. And that's exactly how I feel about Scripture. And now someone is trying to discourage some of us from reading Scripture.
8: Oh, who's that? Who's trying to discourage
13: you? I'll send you an email. I don't want to go out over the air.
8: I see. Okay, fair enough. Yeah, I understand. But it's not, I don't need to know if it's a specific person, but I thought you meant like some force in society. But I'm glad you read Scripture.
13: I love it, I wouldn't be able to tell you where exactly that is. I think it's in the early chapters of Jeremiah, but I know that you know the chapter and verse and could tell me.
8: Well, I know that that Jeremiah uses the word devour many times in his letters, and I'm just taking a quick look here, and for that particular one that you're referring to, he talks about devouring beasts. Wild beasts devouring their prey. He talks about his vision of a fourth beast, had great iron teeth that devoured in broken pieces. And I'm just looking for the one that you're talking about because I don't know it off the top of my head, but
13: I didn't know he used it several times. I'll have to read it more closely, but I do love... Oh, I love them all. If I start to say I love Jeremiah, then I'll have to say I love Isaiah, and then I'll go through all the Old Testament and all the New Testament. I just love Scripture.
8: Well, that's a beautiful thing, and I'm really happy for you. Would that more people had that hunger that you have.
13: Well, thank you, and God bless you for all the work you do.
8: Well, you're very kind. I appreciate that. Pray for us, please.
13: Oh, yes.
8: Thank you.
13: All right, I'll let you go now.
8: Thanks, Kathy. Appreciate that. 888-914-9149. And I'm just continuing to look through the book of Jeremiah. Chapter 2, verse 30 says, "In vain I have smitten your children. They took no correction. Your own sword devoured your prophets like a ravening lion." That's not the one she's thinking of. It's possible that in the RSV, maybe a different word is used than devour. That's possible. Consumed might be a word. Good question, though. 888-914-9149. And just a reminder, we have the new album that came out. It's called Keep Going. You may have heard that phrase a time or two here. And 14 tracks, AI-generated music. You hear it on the program. You hear these songs, for the most part, on the show. And we thought, you know what? It'd be kind of fun to put this out together in one collection as an album. And we did. And the soft launch was yesterday. Today, I guess you could say, is the official launch of Keep Going. It's all free, and you can get it instantly. Just text 914. Well, actually, text my name, Patrick, to 914-914. And you will get instantly a link so you can download the whole thing and see the liner notes and see the cover. It's kind of fun. I think you'll like it. I think the homeschool kids will like it. And some kids, are those kids Christians, kids, the ones who did that audio, Cyrus, are they homeschooled, you know?
11: That's a great question. I'm not sure.
8: We might have to ask Christian about that. You want to play his kids' playing or singing their, they're kind of speaking the song, not singing it, right?
11: They are. And
8: do you have it handy?
11: I just moved it.
8: That's right, so, next to the cowbell so button that you don't know where it is.
11: Well, here, let me play this and I'll dig it up. Hold on a second.
8: Yeah.
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8: Hmm, that's a Neil Robbins special right there.
11: He's the best, and just playing that gave me time to dig.
8: Oh, back good. So okay, perfect.
11: This is Chris.
8: I actually forgot what you were going to do while I was listening to that commercial.
16: So what did Neil's?
8: No, not Neil's. What did Christian? Christian's a colleague of ours here. What did his kids have to say?
11: Well, this sounds really good with the opening music, but we'll just play it and we'll remove the music and here are Christian's kids.
8: Here we go.
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11: Taco Madrid Show has a pretty nice ring to it.
8: It does. Yeah, I like that. Did you ever see the movie The Shining?
11: I've heard of it.
8: They're, I won't even say it. That is really cool. That's a lot of fun. I like the sound of the voices together.
11: I'm trying to guess what quote from The Shining. It wouldn't be all work and no play.
8: No. Remember, come play with us?
11: Oh, come play with us, Danny.
8: Yeah.
11: Oh,
8: I don't know why that came into my mind.
11: Because of the
17: compelling sauce.
8: Yes.
11: Okay, I hear it.
8: Do you hear it now?
11: Yeah.
8: Maybe we should ask Christian's kids to say that. Come play with us, Cyrus. Forever and ever. Not happening. That's neat, though. And that was sui generis. They just did it on their own, huh?
11: They did.
8: I love that.
11: I love it. That's fun.
8: Give each of them a lollipop from Uncle Sugar, a.k.a. Patrick Madrid. You don't call me Uncle Sugar,
11: Uncle
8: Cyrus.
11: Sugar? No, yeah. No, I certainly do not.
8: I know. You can if you want to.
18: Wouldn't be prudent at this juncture.
8: I'm perfectly suited to be an Uncle Sugar.
18: Not going to do it.
8: Take care of all the, you know, Christmas gifts and chewing gum. And, you know what we do at our house, Cyrus? It's a little inside baseball here. Because we have a million grandkids. And we keep on hand a big stock of Slim Jims, the little Slim Jims. They're about 3 inches long, individually wrapped, and fruit snacks. And I don't know how many thousands
11: you
8: of
11: find
8: packs
11: those little empty packets all
8: everywhere.
11: Over your house.
8: Yeah. Everywhere.
11: Yeah, naturally.
8: And it's my job as granddad to spoil the grandchildren. I don't have to pay for their dentist bills. I don't have to correct them or anything. That's for their parents to do. I get to just spoil them. So we shower them.
19: That's almost ingenious right there.
8: Yeah, Slim Jims and fruit snacks. If you ask my grandkids 50 years from now, what do you remember most about your granddad? I'm pretty confident fruit snacks and Slim Jims will be part of what they say.
11: That could go into a song.
8: You know, hey, there's an idea. There's an idea. All right. Quick timeout. We'll fall back and regroup and come right back to your phone calls and your emails. I got a bunch of those too, right after this.

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2: 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During Wednesday morning's Rome Reports, Ashley Narona talked about the new Pope Leo XIV Sustainability Medal.
3: But they have created what they're calling the Pope Leo XIV Sustainability Medal to recognize individuals whose leadership promotes what the church calls integral human development. So in other words, this idea that care for humanity and care for God's creation go hand in hand. And so this October, the first medal will be presented, and it will happen in Rome, actually, and Castel Gandolfo. They're going to have different events. And so the Holy Father himself is expected to present the award. We don't know the recipient yet, because that will be announced in September. The initiative really reflects this idea to recognize leaders who unite scientific innovation and ethical responsibility and concern for the poor and care for God's creation.
2: 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Last week, the U.S. Department of Justice released a memo directing the executive branch to expand religious liberty protections in the areas of parental rights and religious autonomy to broadly protect religious exercise. According to LifeNews.com, the guidance memo titled Federal Law Protections for Religious Liberty is the first revision of such guidance since 2017. The new guidelines reflect significant U.S. Supreme Court rulings from the last 9 years involving the First Amendment, the Religious Freedom Restoration Act, Title VII, and stipulates policies on the church autonomy doctrine, neutrality, and parental rights. Keeping you connected with the church and the world 24 hours a day. I'm Mary Graham for listener-supported Relevant Radio.
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34: I want to be a conformist.
35: I want to weaponize my pronouns. What are pronouns?
36: It's time to grow up and get back to work. Introducing the number one woke-free job board in America, redballoon.work.
37: I like that. That's very clever. I've never heard of Red Balloon.
38: I haven't either, but I like that audio a lot.
37: It's really clever because, of course, I mean, it's absurd when you think about, but it's a description, a very apt description of the insanity of the woke, so to speak, ideology. all the, these destructive, socially irresponsible ideologies that have sort of converged into this bucket that we call wokeism. And when you hear it put that way, especially from the kids who will be in the job force soon enough, it really kind of puts a fine point on it.
38: But I have a good example of this in real life. My best and oldest...
37: Is this the mildly depressed meal at McDonald's?
38: No, this is different. No. My oldest and best friend from growing up, we were little kids and went to college together. He became a high school teacher. Mm. And he lives in Portland, Oregon. You know, very, very woke city.
37: I've heard this.
38: Yeah.
37: Portlandia, I've heard it called.
38: Yeah, that's real. I mean, it's like comedy to everyone else, but it's very, very real.
37: Mm-hmm.
38: And I was looking at his profile. He had gotten hired by a new school. And I was like, oh, there's my buddy. And then it said pronouns, you know, his and him or whatever it is.
37: Him?
38: Like, yeah, he, him. That's it. And so I call him like, what's up with the pronouns, man? And he's like, oh, dude, I have to do that. My boss does it and it's expected that everyone else does it too. I'm like, but why? He's like, because I have a mortgage and I have a family that I need to take care of.
37: You'll get fired.
38: I'll get fired if I don't do this.
37: How stupid. Yeah. I mean, not him, but what a stupid system. What games these people play and for what?
38: Right.
37: I like to hear that again. There, back in the day, there used to be a thing called Monster. Remember when that was like the place you'd go and... And then I guess the big thing now is LinkedIn. That's been around for a while.
38: LinkedIn was Indeed one? Is that?
37: Might have been. I don't know.
38: I kind of get them all mixed up.
37: I'm so happily employed that I don't even think about those things. But I don't know if Monster is a thing anymore. And I had never heard of Red Balloon. I wouldn't normally play an actual commercial because, you know, why give them free publicity? But I just thought the message is so clever and so on target. So let's hear it again.
0: When I grow up, I want to work for a woke company, like super woke.
1: When I grow up, I want to be hired based on what I look like
3: rather than my skills.
12: I want to be judged by my political beliefs.
14: I want to get promoted
15: based on my chromosomes.
16: When I grow up,
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18: by my coworkers
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25: Words like
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34: When I grow up,
39: I want to be obsessed with emotional safety
40: and do workplace sensitivity training
41: all day long.
42: When I grow up, I want to climb the corporate ladder
43: just by following the crowd.
44: I want to be a conformist.
45: I want to weaponize my pronouns. What are pronouns?
37: What are pronouns? Isn't that the innocence of youth? Little kids, I mean... When you're studying grammar, it's important to know what pronouns are.
38: Well, I bet they know now. I mean, have you seen these anatomically, these dolls that they're pushing through that where you can change the gender of the doll?
37: As a matter of fact.
38: Jaw-dropping.
37: Do we have audio on that? I thought we did.
38: You know what? Let me...
37: I thought we did.
38: If I did, let me, you know, I don't know that I do. Let me...
37: I'll read a couple emails because we also have to get to some phone calls. But if you want to take a look for that.
38: Perfect.
37: Real quick here. So Karen said, while you and Cyrus just made me laugh out loud, I don't think you want anyone calling you Uncle Sugar. It's too close to Sugar Daddy or Sugar Mama. I never thought of that.
38: I knew, Karen. It sounded wrong.
37: That's a good point. I never thought about that. I thought it was just like, hey, he's your favorite uncle. You know, he gives you Slim Jims and fruit snacks. Nice guy. Guy with the funny, you know, funny mustache, has albums coming out, AI music, that kind of thing. But I never thought about Karen's point. That's a good point. She says, I'll be chuckling all day thinking of you telling Cyrus he can call you Uncle Sugar. I withdraw that offer, Cyrus. I've officially
38: happily withdrawn.
37: Yeah. You may not call me Uncle Sugar.
38: Scratched from the record.
37: I'm just worried that Karen in Minnesota is going to be laughing all day long. She'll never get any work done. That's funny. Okay, so I withdraw the Uncle Sugar thing. I didn't even think about that. Let's see. So Florence writes in, what other way to get this album, Uncle Sugar? See, it's already traveling. She called me Uncle Sugar.
38: You do it to yourself.
37: I didn't expect it would catch on so fast. I'm a poor country boy. What can I say? So here, I don't know if what you're asking, I get it. She's saying she can't text it from Canada. I think you can. I think you can. So do this, Florence. Call 877-291-0123. 877-291-0123. That's our helpline. And somebody will pick up and ask that wonderful person here at Relevant Radio what the alternative is. My understanding was that it didn't matter where in the world you were, you could text Patrick to that number. So Cyrus, could you please make a point of asking our crack team in that department if there is an alternative for people who are outside these United States, like Florence?
38: You got it.
37: Do that for me, huh?
38: Yep.
37: Do that for your Uncle Sugar, would you? And thank you, Florence. We'll get an answer to that. This is from Carmen, and she's saying, please explain John 17. I love ending the day before going to sleep listening to the New American Bible audio read by Buck Ford. I have it on repeat now for over 2 years, but this one chapter I happen to hear two times over because I like to close my eyes and imagine what is being said as if I were a bystander. In this case, I imagine being an apostle, feeling guilt and all, and then I felt like a sinner with all my skepticism. Even though I love Jesus, I would see him as if I weren't his follower. This chapter, John 17, could be misinterpreted for a minute. I kind of see why someone like Saul would be skeptical and not believing. Could you explain this chapter and how it might be misinterpreted? Well, I mean, there's a lot in John 17, but let's just take a look, for example, at what Jesus says in his high priestly prayer. I wonder if that's the part that you're thinking about. So this is immediately after the Last Supper. Jesus and the apostles have gone out into the night, and the Lord is about to begin his passion. And in verse 1, it says, when Jesus had spoken these words, he lifted up his eyes to heaven and said, Father, the hour has come. Glorify thy Son, that thy Son may glorify thee. And he goes on in this passage talking about, among other things, keeping his disciples safe from the evil one. He says in verse 16, they are not of the world, even as I am not of the world. Sanctify them in the truth. Thy word is truth. He talks about unity. May they be one as you and I are one. He says in verse 22, he talks about future glory. Father, I desire that they also whom thou hast given me may be with me where I am, to behold my glory which thou hast given me in thy love for me before the foundation of the world. So from verses 1 through 26, those are the main themes that Jesus covers. So I'm not really sure what it is there that you're wondering about that could be misinterpreted or misunderstood. So what I'll have to do is take a rain check on this one, Carmen, and you'll have to explain to me in greater detail what specifically about that you're wondering. And I'll do my best. Ernesto, you wrote me a beautiful email, but it's way too long for me to read on the air. It just keeps going and going and going. So I will ask you if you would kindly condense it into something more specific so I know what exactly to concentrate on. Thank you. This is from Julie Cyrus. You'll like this. She's in San Francisco. Subject, new album. Hi, Patrick and Cyrus. I absolutely love the new album. Just listen to the first couple of songs, and it is a delightful experience. Keep going.
38: All right.
37: Julie. And she has a PS in there. PS, Patrick is awesome. Cyrus is the best.
2: Keep going.
37: She says, Patrick is awesome, but Cyrus is the best.
38: Well, I'm sorry. What was that?
37: Oh, it's not important. Just a PS.
2: Keep going. Yeah.
37: P.S. Patrick is awesome, but Cyrus is the best. That's a lyric from a song on the album.
38: Oh, I had forgotten about that, but I don't think that's what she's referring to.
37: Oh, you don't, do you?
38: Yeah.
37: Yeah, I have a feeling she is. And just so you know, Julie, Cyrus wrote the lyrics to that particular song.
38: So. I don't recall writing those lyrics.
37: Yeah, funny how that works. Well, I'm glad you like the album, Julie. Please tell your friends. And just tell them, same thing, just text Patrick to 914-9149. Would love to have that there for your friends. This is one from Madeline, and she's listening on the Relevant Radio app. What if one of your children left the Catholic Church? I know you would try to prevent it and stop it if it already happened, but beyond that, when would you finally shut up, keep quiet, and just leave it to prayer and to God? Because you are such an avid Catholic, I just wonder what you would do if you were ever in this situation. And no, I'm not in this situation. Well, I'm glad to hear that, Madeline. Well, not having been in the situation, I can only speculate. But I would do my best to reason with that child who had left the Catholic Church. I would make a point of trying to dialogue and discuss and find out, you know, what is the issue? What's causing this? Can I help? Can we talk about that? And always with love, always with compassion. I mean, I will always love all of my children because they're my children. I love them. And there's nothing they can do to change that. Kind of like how God loves you and there's nothing you can do about it. I love my kids and there's nothing they can do about it. So even though I may not love or approve of something that they do, I still love them. So the reason I emphasize that, Madeline, is, and by the way, I have a daughter named Madeline, and I know you're not her because she's Catholic. And I guess you are too. But would I ever just shut up and keep quiet and leave it to prayer and God? I don't think I would just be yammering on endlessly, because that can create walls, you know. I mean, please, I've heard it a million times, Dad. I don't need to hear it a million and one times. So if that's what you're wondering, would there come a time when I wouldn't like bring it up or talk about it? Yeah, probably. Pretty sure. But I would always pray. That's true. I would always ask God to intervene. But I would do my level best as I thought I needed to do. I certainly wouldn't just say nothing, that's for sure. I wouldn't just say, well, okay, you know, hope you come back. In other words, I would make an effort to try to help that son or daughter of mine. And I'll leave you with an analogy that comes to my mind, and that is, what if you were on the beach at the ocean and one of your kids is being swept away by a riptide? What would you do? You know, I would jump in. And I know that the lifeguards among us will say, no, because you could get swept away too and you might drown. And I understand all that. I do. But I'm a pretty strong swimmer. And honestly, if I was standing on the shore and one of my kids is being swept out to sea, I'm getting in the water. I'm going to go after that kid and do my best to try to save him or her. And I bet you would too. So what form would that take exactly if a child had left the church? I can't say, because I'm not in that position, at least not in so many words anyway, but I would try to do my best. And I would ask God to show me what is the right thing to do, because it is person specific. But that's a really good question. As is this question from Chanel. She's in Baltimore and she says, God wants us to be happy. So if he wants us to be happy, and I believe you when you say that he does, why is it so hard for many of us to feel that way? Well, I think maybe part of the answer is in the question of feel as in feelings, as in emotions. Now, emotions, I think, are like the weather. They come and they go. Sometimes you don't know where they come from. Why do you feel the way you feel sometimes? It's a mystery to me. It's a mystery to me how comfort food works. You know, a nice hot slice of freshly made meatloaf with mashed potatoes and gravy, that's comfort food, in my book anyway. And it makes you feel good. How does that work exactly? There's a psychosomatic connection between our body and our soul. And I know it when I experience it, but I can't always explain it. But I can say that my emotions are not certain guides. They're not sure guides, let's put it that way, to the truth. Sometimes you may not feel happy, and yet you can be joyful in the biblical sense of the word, joyful in the midst of persecutions, joyful in the midst of being downtrodden, joyful when dingbats on X make stupid comments about what you post for no good reason. Don't let it get you down. You could be irritated and still joyful. Is my way of looking at it. So yes, I do believe God, well, I shouldn't say I do believe, I know, because Jesus says so, that God wants us to be happy. But what does happy mean? And what does it mean to feel happy? Those two things, I think, are part of the answer. So true happiness will transcend emotions. True happiness will transcend pleasure. You may be in a very difficult situation that's not bringing you pleasure. It may be bringing you pain. Could be an illness, could be a situation in life, could be a fractured relationship in your family. I mean, it could be anything. And even in the midst of the pain, you can still feel joy and happiness in that true sense of the word happy. And at the same time, isn't it true that in life, there are so many people who have all the pleasures they could possibly want and they're miserable? Pleasure and happiness do not necessarily go together. And often they don't go together if it's an illicit kind of pleasure. So those are some thoughts that come to my mind. Yes, I do believe God wants us to be happy. And he wants us to have that joy that surpasses all understanding, that doesn't, it's not tethered to the emotion of happiness with a small h. It's tethered to him. And if you're tethered to him, what comes and goes around you, including your emotions that come and go like the weather, they don't have a permanent lasting effect on you, but your faith and hope and love do. Thank you. That's a really good question. I'm glad you asked that. Thank you. 888-914-9149. Let's go quickly to Tom in New Mexico. Hi, Tom.
3: Hi, Patrick. It's always a pleasure to talk to you.
37: Thank you.
3: I just wanted to share my compliment on the discussion of the pronouns. As a university professor, one of the things that they had asked us to do at the university is to add our pronouns to the bottom of our signature tab on our emails. Mm-hmm. And so I took a totally respectful way of approaching that, and I decided my pronouns were going to be thee, thy, and thou. I mean, that's fully respected. And you would not believe the hoopla that I went through after that.
37: Interesting. Because they perceived you to be making fun of it, right?
3: Exactly. And, you know, and I said, hey, you know, we are all, you know, seeking to be, willful and grantees of what Jesus has promised. And that is to be, you know, like God as much as we can. And, you know, by following Jesus, we should be representing Jesus. And so we should receive the same respect. And wow, it was a real fun time. I actually really enjoyed the argument.
37: My God. What did it result in? Did you get dinged as an employee?
3: Nope. They backed down eventually, but it was a little bit of an argument for a while.
37: Good for you. I'm really glad that you had that experience and shared it with others. I haven't been in that situation myself just because I work at Relevant Radio and, you know, this is a woke-free zone here, thankfully. But I imagine if I were ever put in that position, Tom, I might try something like this. I would begin by saying, you know, do you think I should be able to force you to use gendered pronouns that I want you to use? And the person's going to say, well, of course not. Absolutely not. Then I'll say, fine. If you don't think I should force you to use the pronouns of my choice, what makes you think that you can force me to use the pronouns of your choice?
3: Amen to that.
37: What do you think your HR person would have said?
3: I think they probably would have said, well, you know, we're trying to be respectful of everybody's desires and wishes. And actually, that's where I turned the argument around to go, well, so my desire and wish is to be addressed as thee, thy, and thou.
37: Yeah.
3: Gender neutral. Yeah.
37: Why can't you respect me? My wishes.
3: Exactly. So thanks again for hosting the pilgrimage last fall. That was a fantastic pilgrimage.
37: Oh, glad you enjoyed it. Yeah, it was great.
3: And I look forward to
37: thank you, Tom.
3: Well, yep. Have a great day.
37: Yeah, God bless you. And with that, we will take a quick time out and come right back right after this.

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3: Apologetics is not the art of winning arguments. 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

0: You be on the air with your comment or question. 888-914-9149. Devin in Chicago sent a note saying, do the angels in heaven have sexes like human beings do? No, they don't. And the reason is because angels are pure spirits. We as humans, of course, are not pure spirits. We have spirits and bodies made for each other, and they go together as a composite. We procreate, and therefore we have sex in terms of male and female, the differentiation between the male and the female, and that's due to procreation. But because angels are pure spirits, they are closer to God in that regard, who is a pure spirit. And God, of course, transcends sex or gender, if you prefer that term. Angels are the same way. So they are neither male nor female. It is true that they're depicted typically in male terms or male representations, but they're not, strictly speaking, male or female. And not to put too fine a point on it, but the reason for that is because they don't procreate, and they can't procreate because they are pure spirits. And although you didn't ask me this question, it leads to another question that I might as well just pop in there for the benefit. In the book of Genesis, where it talks about the Nephilim, the giants, the men of renown, back in the book of Genesis, in which it says that the sons of God went into the daughters of men. That's a euphemism for sexual intercourse. And some people hold the erroneous view that this was a hybrid of people who were created by the sexual union between these so-called fallen angels and women. And that is not true. And that is not what the church teaches, even though there are many people who have held this view. And some people even try to perpetuate it with sort of science fiction, speculative theology, but it's ultimately impossible because although angels, fallen angels, let's say, as well as the good angels, can take human form for the sake of appearance, we know that the angel wrestled with, in the book of Tobit, they wrestled with Tobias. And so we do see instances in which angels appear in human form and can eat and speak and give the appearance of having bodies when they don't really. They're completely unable to reproduce, to use a human body to do that. And two important authorities, let's say, in the Catholic Church, among others, have squarely put down this notion that this passage in Genesis is speaking about an actual merger or mating between demons and women. And that would be St. Augustine. He was born in the year 354, and St. Thomas Aquinas. Now, there have been many others besides, but these two in particular take up this question and they say, this is not what people think it is. And many, many people, many Catholics have thought, among others, that this is what it's referring to. And in the book of Enoch, for example, it's a pseudepigraphal book. It's not part of scripture, but it does talk about these creatures, and it purports that they are the result of these hybrids, or they are the hybrid result of the fallen angels mating with women. And they both say this is not true. What it really means, they say, is that the descendants, the good descendants of Adam and Eve were known as the sons of God. And it was a way of talking about them as being virtuous. And then the daughters of man were those daughters who were the descendants of Cain, who was cast out. He was banished into the land of Nod, and God put a mark on him. And so that's why this is a kind of a euphemism term that is used in the one case, and it is the sons or the daughters of man to talk about the sort of the more debased lineage that comes through Cain. So although that doesn't deal directly with the question that you asked me, it's a tangent to it that's worth knowing because angels, in other words, don't procreate. 888-914-9149. Let's go now to Ronnie in Salt Lake City. Good morning, Ronnie. Welcome.
1: Hi, good morning, Patrick. Just a quick question today. I was on Threads, which is the Instagram version of X and Twitter kind of this morning, and I came across a random post basically questioning our

0: belief in the Bible, and it has to do with basically Adam and Eve. And so when they were banned, they had Cain and Abel as their children, and then Cain, you know, committed the first murder against Abel. So the question was posed, how can we believe in the Bible? Where does the genealogy come from if, you know, Cain killed Abel? I know God gave even even Adam another child after that. But where does it? I'm not an expert on the Bible by any means, so I thought I'd pose it to you. Does it explain, you know, where the further genealogy comes from outside of the two kids initially?
1: Yeah. So in Genesis 4, where we see that story of Cain and Abel, they're mentioned. And then we're told in verse 17 about Cain being banished and his descendants and all that. But then we see that Adam, in verse 25, has sexual relations with Eve, and she gives birth to another son who is called Seth. And then we're told that Seth grows up and has a son named Enosh. So clearly there are some other people who are there with whom they intermarried. And then it continues in chapter 5, in verse 4, where it says, after the birth of Seth, Adam lived another 800 years, and he had other sons and daughters. So although it doesn't name them, it tells us that they did exist. And it's from that group that we have this extended family, siblings at first, who intermarried, and then cousins, and then eventually further apart.
0: Sure. Okay. No, that makes sense. Like I said, I'm not an expert. I figured you would have the answer, so I wanted to.
1: Well, thank you. I don't call myself an expert by any means, but that's the detail on that issue. That's for sure.
0: Makes perfect sense. Well, appreciate it, Patrick.
1: Thank you. I appreciate that. Appreciate the call. 888-914-9149. So we have some audio, Cyrus. Why don't we turn to that again, as long as we have a little bit of time here. And in this particular one, we're talking about what are called gender dolls. And this is sadly, tragically, outrageously, a teaching tool that is advocated by the National Center for Gender Spectrum Health at, in this case, the University of Minnesota. And they're trying to teach little kids that boys can become girls and girls can become boys, and you are not the sex that you were, quote unquote, assigned at birth.
2: How little are we talking about?
1: No one is assigned a sex at birth. Your sex is recognized at birth. You're not assigned a sex. That's nonsense. But we have a little audio here. There's a video that goes with it that you should see, so you can kind of see these dolls. But at University of Minnesota, they're using these dolls in which the genitals can be swapped out to try to get kids to think that boys can become girls, girls can become boys, et cetera, et cetera. Do you want to play that, Cyrus?
2: Oh, yeah. And by kids, we're talking about four-year-olds.
3: Yeah.
2: Four-year-olds.
1: Mm-hmm. Yep.
2: All right. Here
1: press
2: we go.
1: Play.
4: My name's Ashley, and I'm excited to talk to you about a project we've been working on at the National Center for Gender Spectrum Health called My Gender Dolls. These dolls were designed by transgender and gender diverse artists. They are intended to be a therapeutic tool for transgender and gender diverse kids to explore how they see themselves or how they'd like to see themselves in terms of gender identity and gender expression. The My Gender dolls are made up of multiple layers, and the first of these are the
1: bodies.
4: Pause
1: it for a second. This is not a human voice. This sounds like an AI voice. To me, anyway. Am I missing something? It sounds like an AI voice to me.
2: I don't know. I mean, she says what her name is, so she's at least pretending to be a human being.
1: Yeah, that's interesting. As I'm listening to the voice, it has a robotic quality to it.
2: Yeah, I hear it too. And this music, this music's like, it's so comfortable. And we're accepting.
1: Yeah.
2: Come in here with us. It's fine.
1: Come on in. Hey, we got dolls in here. Check it out.
2: Bring your four-year-olds.
1: All right, let's keep playing.
4: The My Gender dolls are made up of multiple layers, and the first of these are the bodies. Because all kids should be able to see themselves represented, we have lots of different options for skin tones and body sizes. Along with the choice of bodies, the My Gender dolls also include genitals. This is important because kids can learn that all gender identities and gender expressions are valid, no matter how your body looks. There are lots of different ways to be a girl, a boy, or anywhere along a gender spectrum. Another layer to the dolls is the internal reproductive parts. It is important for kids to learn about what's on the inside of their body.
1: Pause it again. Pause. I need some duct tape. I can't get through this without minimum two slices because my cranium is about to explode. I'm sorry. Just please, can you hand me some? Thank you. Just in time. One more.
2: Oh, I need something. Give that back over here.
1: Oh my gosh. I hope we're not running low. If I don't duct tape my head, it's going to be a mess when my head explodes. All right. How does that look?
2: Well, it doesn't look good, but no. It should keep your head from exploding.
1: Exploding. Yeah. Let's hope. All right. Let's finish.
4: Another layer to the dolls is the internal reproductive parts. It is important for kids to learn about what's on the inside of their bodies. Bodies are amazing, and there's so many different kinds. Let's keep layering. Clothes.
1: Yeah.
4: We all
1: keep
4: have
1: layering
4: to get
1: the duct tape.
4: Gender expression is our way of telling the world how we want to be seen. My gender dolls have a lot of clothing and style choices. Kids learn that regardless of gender identity, they can express themselves in lots of ways. Every article of clothing and accessory works with all sizes of bodies.
1: Cyrus, you're using up all
4: my
1: duct
4: tape. So what's next for my gender dolls?
1: You're using it.
4: We want to continue to hire transgender and gender diverse artists to expand the range of doll options. With continued funding, the goal is to make this resource available to gender therapists who will work with kids to facilitate gender identity and gender expression exploration. You can help support this work by making a gift to the National Center for Gender Spectrum Health.
1: All right. Let's pull the plug. Oh my gosh, these people. This is damnable. And they're forcing this ideology on little kids, innocent children. What is going on? Well, that's going on. Thought you'd want, and now we're out of duct tape. We're going to need it tomorrow. You can't even talk through the duct tape. Yeah. You're going to have to cut a little slit where your lips are so you can talk. I remember the good old days when I was doing a lot of public speaking and people would bring me rolls of duct tape. They wouldn't say anything. Just show up at the book table with a roll of duct tape and we all got a good laugh. Man, I miss the duct tape days because we can use it now. 888-914-9149.
2: Oh, Beardsley just brought me some more.
1: Oh, good. Well, I think you're maxed out on that. I mean, personally, mine is holding. Mine is holding. So that's something. Oh, Marilyn sent a note in. Marilyn's listening on the Relevant Radio app. She said, I texted 914-914. I texted the name Patrick to 914-914. And I love the music. She loves the new album, Cyrus. Hear that? Another satisfied customer.
2: I love it.
1: And it's free, which I really like. 888-914-9149 is the number to call. I'm really bummed out about that audio.
2: We make fun with the duct tape and stuff, but it. I don't know what else to do. I mean, we can
1: run for do this, run for president in your off hours, you know, when you're not taking PTO, and then put a stop to this. If anyone can do it, Cyrus, you can do it. I'd vote for you. You'd still have to work the show, but
2: it's absolutely heartbreaking. But this is, I cannot believe this is real.
1: Woe to those
2: people should
1: this.
2: Be in jail. Like this, this is grooming children.
1: Mm.
2: What is going on?
1: The work of the devil.
2: That's exactly right. There are demons running amok.
1: Yeah. So, you know, hey, how you vote does matter. That's for sure. So keep going in the right direction. And let's
2: be like this mom. Be like this mom talking to her young kid.
1: There
2: about
1: you go.
2: Genders.
1: I love this lady.
3: Okay, Boogie, how many genders are there?
5: Two.
3: And you are?
5: Boy.
3: Can you be a girl?
5: No.
3: Good. Can girls be boys?
5: No.
3: Okay. What do you say if someone starts talking about being transgender or gay?
5: This is not appropriate conversation.
3: Good. And what do we say? Drugs?
5: Are losers and communism doesn't work.
3: Good job, baby. Ready for kindergarten?
5: Yeah.
2: Kid's a genius.
1: I love that lady. She's a great mom.
2: Absolutely.
1: That kid can run for president. I'd vote for him.
2: He's got my vote.
1: How old is Boogie now?
2: He's got to be 7.
1: Oh, he's not old enough yet. He's not constitutionally of age. But when Boogie's old enough to run for president, I'm sure his head is going to be screwed on straight with a mom like that. I'll tell you that, Cyrus.
2: Can you imagine what would happen to Mr. Rogers if he was still around?
6: Only girls can grow up to be the mummies. Only boys can grow up to be the daddies.
2: A beautiful message.
1: Yeah.
2: And true.
1: It's so true. It's almost like reality. And people who are tethered to reality just instinctively know these things. And people who are untethered, or they're tethered to something that's not reality, they just don't seem to know it and they don't want to admit it.
7: Ain't but two genders.
1: Get that in your spirit. All right. Here's a note from... Oh, I see. I get it. It's a fake name, but it's fun. It's okay. Keep Going Fan. And the email address is keepgoingfan@hotmail. There's like 11 L's. Hotmail.com. Okay. So we can't even respond to you, but I get it. Two of my formerly homeschooled adult children are now identifying as non-binary. No, they did not go to college of any kind. This is so pervasive now. Please help us parents cope with this. My heart goes out to you. It really does. And I'm, you know, completely seriously, without any joking or anything like that. My best advice is don't play into it. Don't go along with it. Don't, you know, agree to call your son, who's now thinks he's a woman, by his female name. Don't do the pronoun game. Just don't. I mean, in other words, decline to participate in this twisted unreality that they are buying into. Don't go along to get along. And I know it's easier said than done. And I know, well, I can't say I know, but I can only imagine the pain that you're experiencing, and my heart goes out to you. And all the parents who are dealing with this. Hey, you know, my daughter went off to college and she's telling me now that she thinks she's a man, kind of thing. So how can you cope with this better? One thing, it seems, is to understand it as clearly as possible. One thing to do is to read up on the topic. So When Harry Became Sally by Dr. Ryan Anderson, it's a good book. The first book I read on the topic maybe 10 years ago, When Harry Became Sally, which is a riff, of course, on the movie. It's a clinical, sociological look at the phenomenon of transgenderism. Helen Joyce has a book called Trans, also very good. Helen Joyce is the author. Trans is the name of the book. Very helpful. And a third book that I read that I found helpful was called Irreversible Damage by a woman named Abigail Schreier. Now, Ryan Anderson is a Catholic. Abigail Schreier is a Jew. And I don't know what Helen Joyce is. She might be Church of England. She might be nothing. She might be an atheist for all I know. I've never really checked into that. But those are three separate authors, not coming at this really from a religious perspective so much as a human, anthropological, sociological, psychological, physiological aspect, and examining the way in which this killing, murderous, destructive ideology has metastasized across our society. I'm seeing signs of moving in the right direction. So I would say, to answer your question, Keep Going Fan, arm yourself with knowledge and information and don't play into the game. Don't participate in the game. remain as you are, tethered to reality as a beacon, almost like a lighthouse on a dark, stormy night to guide the ship back into harbor. Maybe it will be that your children, and we will pray for this, that they will eventually come to their senses and return to this. Check out sexchangeregret.com. Walt Hoyer, I believe his name is. He, for many years, thought he was a woman and did some surgeries that he'll never, you know, he has deep regrets as a result, but he realized only too late that this was all a farce and that it was unreal and he had been lied to. And he had lied to himself, sadly. And he turned around and he came back, but, you know, talk about irreversible damage to his body. But he has this outreach now for people who are in a similar situation, and he's trying to reach as many people as possible with the theme of the website, which is Sex Change Regret, so that they will stop and think before they take some of these drastic steps that will alter their lives irrevocably in an incredibly painful and tragic ways. I don't even like to think about it, what some of these people are going through. It hurts to think about the pain that these people are experiencing before, during, and after their so-called transitions. They need help. They need the truth. They need reality. And, you know, that's where you come in. As painful as that cross is, you are that beacon of reality. And with that, we'll take a break. A little bit overdue, but a very important question that you asked me. And I hope that those suggestions are helpful to you.
8: Certain point comes where you have to address the grief. A lot of times with abortion, it happens decades down the road. I've been involved with retreats where every single person on the retreat was at least 30 years out from their abortion.
9: Wow. 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
10: Hello, this is Bishop Larry J. Kulik of the Diocese of Greensburg. Let us pray. Remember, O most gracious Virgin Mary, that never was it known that anyone who fled to thy protection, implored thy help, or sought thy intercession was left unaided. Inspired with this confidence, I fly to thee, O Virgin of Virgins, my mother. To thee do I come, before thee I stand, sinful and sorrowful. O Mother of the Word incarnate, despise not my petitions, but in thy mercy, hear and answer me. Amen.
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1: So this is one of the deep tracks, the deep cuts from the new album. It's called Keep Going, as you might imagine. AI generated. Have fun with it. Don't be, you know, don't be uptight. Just have fun with it. Go with it. Roll with it. And I think you're going to like it. Cyrus and I wrote the lyrics. And its soft launch was yesterday. The official launch is today. And it's all free. You get all of the album, all 14 tracks. Just text. Now, this might be a little tricky for some people, Cyrus. So you're texting to, the number you're texting to is 914-914.
2: Right. So if you go into your messages, go like you're going to create a new message to one of your friends or whatever. And then it'll say two and you have a little flashing. That's where you put 914. I'm doing it right now. 914. Yep. So 914-914.
1: Right. All together. You don't separate them. That's just 914-914.
2: And then you hit enter. And then in the text message area, you just write Patrick.
1: Patrick.
2: Patrick. As easy as that.
1: Yeah. And then press
2: send. And I'm doing it right now.
1: Half a second,
2: and
1: maybe. There,
2: and I have it right now. I just got it. And then that'll give it, what it does is it gives you a link. Click that link. Then you can download the
1: and
2: album.
1: Then you're there. Yeah.
2: And I don't know that we can make it any easier than that.
1: It's super easy.
2: It's really easy.
1: Yeah. If Cyrus can do it, anyone can do it.
2: This is true.
1: I can do it.
2: Yeah. I didn't even have to have my kids do this for me. I could do it myself.
1: Yeah, it's great. And it's all free. And, you know, we encourage you to share the album with your friends. Moms, I really think your kids are going to like the music. And you will like it too, I hope, anyway. Here's a note from Karen in Minnesota, not Minneapolis, she points out. In my previous email, I was going to say I needed a laugh because I live in Minnesota. And then you played that segment about the gender dolls. And it just brings me down again. The state is beyond a mess. And I believe we have crossed into unsalvageable territory. Let's hope not. I would leave, but my husband loves it here too much, and I love him, so we stay and we plug our noses, but I believe this might be the call to get into the fight. P.S. I will still laugh at Uncle Sugar today. And I can't wait to hear the album. All right. Well, more power to you, Karen. Uncle Sugar says, just go to your phone, which you probably have in your hand anyway. Type in Patrick is the message and send it to 914-914 and presto, right? Literally in the same moment, you'll have the link to download the album. Appreciate that. This is a note, Cyrus, from Barbara. She's in Krivitz, Wisconsin. I'm not sure where that is, but it's in Wisconsin. She says, I love the album. It's in caps. Don't know if we should listen live or just play the album or listen on one system and music on another. I think you could listen to the show and play the music in the background.
2: I would listen to the show, and when the show's over, then listen to the album.
1: Yeah, there's a good idea. Let's see. John in Clifton, New Jersey says, that clip you aired sounds so NPR-ish. I used to listen to it without end, yet now I only listen to Relevant Radio. It's almost painful to hear the music playing. He's not talking about our music. He's talking about that goofy, hokey-pokey music that was in the trans doll audio that we played. He says, it's painful to hear that music playing. I guess it's set to get us to somehow empathize with such a production. Yeah, I agree with you. It's just silliness on stilts.
2: He's listening to National Propaganda Radio? Is that what you said?
1: Yeah, I've heard it called that too. Bruce just sent me a note. He says, man can change the outside of people but can't change the inside. Only God can make people. People cannot make people. Soylent Green is people, but you're right. People can't make people. That's true. Let's see. Oh, yeah. Okay. Matt in Philadelphia says, look what happened to Socrates. I'm in no way advocating violence, he says, but Socrates was given the death penalty for corrupting the youth. What would have happened if he had one of those gender dolls at his lectures? It shows how important our children are. Yeah, he drank the hemlock. But part of the charge against him was with his ideas. Yeah, there was a lot of homosexual activity going on back in the day. How things change, how things stay the same, I guess. But a lot of it a lot of the charge against him had to do with, yes, it included moral corruption, but part of the moral corruption was understood to be the ideologies that he was espousing. So that's something to take into account. Good point, though. I'm going to have to throw a dart here. Let's see. How about Teresa in Sacramento? Good morning, Teresa.
17: Good morning.
1: Yes.
17: I am so appalled by that gender doll idea. That is just, oh my, that's just the worst news I've had in my life, you know?
1: Sorry to be the bearer of bad news.
17: I know bad things are happening, you know, and we all know that. And my question is, I go to a church where there are people who are, you know, gay marriage, you know, mm-hmm. and I always speak up for, you know, my opinion that, you know, in a way with this not, but I want to know, what should I say to my pastor to change, you know, to help somebody, you know, because there's people who have been in that church. I used to go to a Methodist church. Now it's a Lutheran church.
1: Mm-hmm.
17: And there, you know, and there's the same issue in both churches. And because they were promoting, you know, somebody who is, you know, already chained at my other church. It's like,
1: I have to beg your pardon. I apologize, Teresa. There's not really much of a chance for me to talk about that. But I invite you to call me tomorrow if you'd like. And my apologies to those of you who are holding on the lines. Call me tomorrow, please. St. Pat time, St. Pat channel. That, by the way, is a track on the new album. So check it out. Text Patrick to 914-914 to get it free.
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20: 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On Monday morning, Pope Leo XIV paid a private visit to the Abbey of Monte Cassino and its monastic community. The Pope paused to pray at the tomb of St. Benedict, entrusting to him his plea for peace in those regions of the world marked by bloodshed and conflict. He then had lunch with the religious community and afterwards returned to Castel Gandolfo, where he is currently spending his summer break until July 27th. A South Dalton woman who offers water and Bibles to visitors to Pope Leo's childhood home says village officials are harassing her. The lawyer for Donna Davis, Adrian Isle, says his client recently received a $750 excessive noise citation after she played music from a speaker from her home, which is next door to the Pope's former residence. The attorney says a hearing officer tossed out three other citations related to property upkeep and nuisance violations. Donna Davis, who is associate pastor with Eclectic Baptist Church, is reportedly playing Gregorian chant and sermons over a speaker. Catholic Relief Services in Miami has sent off its first flight of humanitarian relief under Secretary Rubio's historic commitment of $100 million in humanitarian assistance to the Cuban people who are suffering from the consequences of communism. The partnership builds upon the success of the department's program last year with CRS and Caritas Cuba to deliver $9 million in direct support to the island following Hurricane Melissa. Catholic bishops in England and Wales are urging lawmakers to reject the latest assisted suicide bill. One archbishop says the legislation is deeply flawed and is moving forward without key issues being addressed. Church leaders argue the bill lacks adequate safeguards for vulnerable people and does not protect the conscience rights of healthcare workers. They also warn it could undermine trust between patients and medical professionals and divert resources for palliative care. Keeping you connected with the church and the world, I'm Mary Graham for listener-supported Relevant Radio.
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Most of my friends are struggling to conceive babies today. Maybe that's you. Maybe it's your child. Maybe it's your sister. How do you talk to a friend? Be there as a family member. Understand the legitimate challenge of infertility while also wanting to see that woman's body, potential baby, are respected. And that maybe there's a reason behind some of the views of Catholics on fertility. I will be joined in just a little bit by a molecular biologist, scientist, ethicist, holding numerous degrees, including multiple doctorates, on the topic of womb transplants. You have not probably heard about this much. It's being done. In fact, we have over 80 living babies today as a result of womb transplants. But what's the Catholic take on this? There's a lot that we need to look at from a health perspective and church teaching that I think says quite a bit about what we're facing with infertility. Also, we'll be taking a look into genetic engineering. There's a lot of genome sequencing occurring today, and it actually ties into de-extinction efforts and how that actually ties into future experimentation on humans. So we're diving into some fun science here. Joining me in just a little bit will be Father Ostriaco. So stay tuned. Before we get to it, I wanted to share a little bit about where I was this past week. I was traveling to speak to a bunch of high schoolers in Southern California, and I was struck by the response of these young men and women, Catholic, some practicing, some not, and their hunger for what the church teaches. Their hunger for what we walked through was human anthropology, theology of the body, and relating all of the purpose of the body. When the world says that the body doesn't matter, therefore I don't matter, that's when we open the door for all of this exploitation, experimentation from everything with regard to saying, I am not what I am, with this transgender ideology, to abortion, IVF and surrogacy, which is really a form of human experimentation under the guise of infertility. If you disagree, you can link to some of our topics where we've discussed this recently in the show notes for today's show. I know Jim will maybe link to one of the topics we did on this last week. But one of the questions that came up, looking at the big picture, ultimately brings us back to basic human relationships. And I spoke to many of these high schoolers who are asking questions that are key and simple about dating, married life, because they want to do it right. And when they learn so much about who they are, what they're made for, how they are truly loved by God, by really looking at some of the philosophy and theology, the big question, among others, that was asked by one of the young men, very good-looking young man. I just say that because it's not just like people going, oh, yeah, am I dating? Am I interested? No. Young high schooler who's seriously saying, okay, if all of this is true about me as a valuable human person in the eyes of God, and God actually has a blueprint for my body and my purpose, my sexuality, the no to contraception, the yes to human life, how relationships are meant to be as Catholics, well, then he concludes, he goes, so when's the ideal time to date and get married? And that comes within a larger context of everything from theology and philosophy and human anthropology to the exploitations of culture. Why is that relevant? Because some of the greatest exploitations in our culture today have to do with human sexuality and getting relationships wrong. And I think this is relevant to a broader culture conversation that needs to occur about when should we be dating? When should we be looking at getting married? And it starts with the fact that there actually really is a system set up that is a struggle today. We live in a culture where the years when we are most attracted, most intrigued by each other, and yet at the same time, there's a system that puts us in perpetual education, student loans, and timing that when we are getting into dating relationships isn't the same timing as when we are what is called marriageable, where you can actually get married because you are
settling in, not that it needs to be perfect, settling into the means of providing as a male. And so it's asked from a male perspective. And so I think that, you know, I laughed because I said, okay, let's talk about the ideal and let's talk about reality. The ideal was, and they were completely tracking, I had this huge group of young men, young high schoolers who were with me. I said, the ideal is that you would be dating when you are in a place where you can actually get married. None of you can really do that as high schoolers today or soon after high school. It can be done, but things need to be made in terms of choices about what we're studying. That you actually have a plan going into college for you're not just going in undeclared or with some degree that doesn't have a concrete job and skill that you're entering into. That means discerning now and starting to figure out what am I good at or where can I meet a need? Maybe that means a specific type of degree, schooling, certificate, or trade. And I love this conversation because these young men were hashing it out, really saying that the ideal for getting into a dating relationship and being marriage material actually starts with pondering and knowing now that we need to step out of this cultural attitude of perpetual adolescence that makes you undeclared at all times about what your course of work is going to be. You study something hypothetical and hypothetically get a job in something somewhat related rather than having somewhat of a plan. Not that our plans don't adapt, but tie in student loans, tie in beyond undergraduate education, tie in job market. And they were seeing the reality of this question about when should we be dating really is challenging at the same time as we have a culture where you still want to have access to people who are interested and available of good quality people. You see many people in the singles epidemic today who are saying, oh, I'm 28, I'm 35, I'm 40, and I can't find anyone because seemingly, quote unquote, everyone's already been taken up who is of good marriageable quality. I bring all of this up because there's a cultural shift that has to happen. And it starts with us as Catholics, actually rejecting the perpetual adolescence culture and being more purposeful about course of study after high school, in high school, developing skills as parents, helping to cultivate what are my kids' skills? Where can they meet gaps in the culture? I've always been struck by a number of young people who have gone and sought even my mom's guidance on like, hey, I'm having a hard time in the workplace. What can I do? My 4-year degree didn't quite work. Remember, she's helped different people get into electrical work. She's helped guide people in different directions. And I say this because this is part of what we do as parents, but also one of the big things that St. Edith Stein talks about. She died during World War II at Auschwitz. She's also known as St. Teresa Benedict of the Cross. And she spoke about how one of the gifts of parents, specifically mothers, is seeing and cultivating the gifts and talents and helping the child to see that and grow in them. This all relates back to the dating scene because it helps overcome this perpetual adolescence, this perpetual undeclared going into school or going to college to have fun and actually pointing toward concrete skills, transitioning into the workplace. Not necessarily it having to be a college track, but seeing the reality of the growth opportunities and work advantages of certificate programs and trades. Trying to be a step ahead in anticipating how AI is changing different fields of work and how we need different talents. Need to be able to adapt to an ever-changing workforce. All of that is relevant under the conversation of when should we be dating when a young man asks that. So speaking about the importance of cultivating relationships, yes, not just letting opportunities go by and be lost, but also at the same time understanding how challenging it is when we create environments in which we live in a season of perpetually dating or serial dating without being serious or marriage material. And that marriage material includes providing as a male for a family, but also doing that self-work of responsibility, growth in faith. And I was sharing about some of the great work of St.
John Chrysostom that ties directly into St. Paul's writing in Ephesians chapter 5 about how to choose a wife. And I think that all this is relevant because it helps young men understand that question. I've been asked this before. How do you know if I should ask that woman out? How do you know if I should ask that girl out? Now, ultimately, St. John Chrysostom comes down along the lines of the same place in which we read in Ephesians chapter 5. Husbands, love your wives as Christ loved the church. What did Christ do? He laid down his life for his bride, the church. Husbands ought to love their wives as their own bodies, is also what St. Paul says. So how do you choose a spouse? How do you know when it's time to date? As you are actually looking at your life from the perspective of taking responsibility for work, for education, for finances, for the person you're dating. Responsibility to the point of, yes, we can actually live out what the Catholic Church calls us to, and that is chastity. Because when you're in this perpetual dead-end relationship with no potential for marriage in sight, it's making dating very hard to remain chaste, to remain honorable. And so this question about when we should date is a much bigger cultural question today that is not the way we're living culturally, and that we can actually change the landscape as Catholics by taking on this understanding that I need to do the self-work. I need to take on that sense of responsibility, and I need to help train the next generation to do so, contrary to the culture we live in. Are we prepared to love as we are instructed by the Holy Spirit and to do so joyfully? So that question of who are you meant to marry? Well, who and what are you prepared to die for? Ephesians chapter 5, St. Paul says, the inspired word of God, husbands love your wives as Christ loved the church. Husbands ought to love their wives as their own bodies. And they actually, husbands have a mission to sanctify their bride as Christ did the church. We read in Ephesians chapter 5 that he might sanctify her, having cleaned her by the washing of water. In other words, that there's this purification of faith that is in the midst of that relationship, that you are helping to bring about the holiness of your spouse by your holiness. St. John Chrysostom says, God did not abhor her ugliness, but changed her repulsiveness, reshaped her and reformed her, and remitted her sin. In other words, Christ died for the church, died for you and I, not looking at us and being like, you're so sinful, but instead because he did it out of love, to the point of sacrificially dying in the face of our imperfections. And you see, the world tells you that, well, the person that you're going to marry or die for needs to be perfect. And if they're not, well, it's okay if you just keep living with them or keep dating them without making a commitment because they're not quite where you want, or you don't have to take on any sense of responsibility in a world of cultural adolescence, perpetual adolescence. St. John Chrysostom even calls out, well, hey, if you marry a surly woman, you must reform her with gentleness and kindness as Christ the church. So let's say you choose, and I won't necessarily say that you chose wrong, but you chose someone that was a piece of work. Well, it shows you the importance of choosing well and discerning well, which means you need to be self-composed, self-disciplined, self-aware enough that you are the type of person that is choosing the right type of person, not the perfect person. In other words, not someone who's perfect because there are only two people who were, Jesus Christ and his mom. But that you're able to see that potential spouse's faults and love her in spite of them. Being able to live out that unconditional love that Christ lived. That you're able to love who she is, not just what she is, a compilation of body parts. See, marriage is permanent. We're called to fidelity even when it's hard. I think that's why it's a good warning to know what you choose. St. John Chrysostom says, if you take a bad wife, you must endure the annoyance. I just love the bluntness sometimes. It points to the salvific dimension of suffering. That you have to endure what you have chosen, what you have committed to, what you have told you are taking a vow to. And you're called in the midst of that to that joyful suffering and embracing what people will say is my miserable life or my cross,
there's a lot of this in marriage. But I think there's a lot that can be done if we throw out this cultural of perpetual adolescence that we've seen. It's a challenge to joyfully take up your cross. Whether it's now, we're forming the next generation to talk about when it's time to date and get married, ready for marriage and to be marriage material, or those who are in marriage and look at the reality of the commitment of marriage and the transformation that has to occur, even when we maybe didn't do the best job choosing. So as St. John Chrysostom says, we will take great care to choose a wife who is well-ordered from the beginning and compatible with our character. What's he saying? Hey, you got to have a good character when you're choosing a spouse as well. You need to know yourself, know who you date, really discern marriage. And that's what the point of dating is, that we are marriageable, that we are choosing someone who is a marriage material, not just trying to find a companion. So I really encourage at that event with the high schoolers, when the young men were asking, when's the ideal time to date? Become marriage material. Have a plan. Let there be a purpose if you're going to go to college. Let there be a purpose to what you're going to study, how you enter into the workplace, how you learn about finances, how you grow in your faith so that you're able to live this death to self. A death to self that rebukes unchastity, pornography, and that you're becoming that person that is attracting the right type of person. These are conversations you do not hear today. And I think that's why I was struck by the response of these young high school boys who are curious about what it will mean to be a man as they're right there on the precipice. You're listening to Trending with Tim Murray here on Relevant Radio. Coming up, we'll be talking about, is this a solution to infertility, womb transplants? Why not? I'll be joined by a molecular biologist, scientist, and ethicist in a moment. We'll also talk about genetic engineering and de-extinction efforts. If you'd like to join the conversation, our toll-free line is 888-914-9149, and that's sponsored by Catholic Order of Foresters Life Insurance.

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9: Maybe you're facing a similar culture right now. So most of my closest friends are battling infertility. Anywhere ranging from 5 years to 12 years. Countless friends, peers, family members. Maybe it's your daughter. Maybe it's your sister. And with that comes my desire to have a loving response as a friend. Make sure that we're doing things that are really actually healthy for us in our effort to achieve conceiving babies. You know my story and using Napro technology and the challenges I faced. And also that question of how are we respecting human life with babies? Are we experimenting and putting babies at risk? And finally, what about the soul of the couple, the woman, the husband, those involved in wanting to create new life, but in ways that actually aren't going to destroy the spiritual, psychological element of the human person? My guest today is Father Nicanor Ostriaco. He is a molecular biologist and Catholic priest from the Dominican Order. He is a scientist and ethicist. He holds numerous degrees, doctorates in biology and theology. He's been a professor both here in the United States and the Philippines. And when I recently read the book, Transplanting the Womb, a Catholic Bioethical Analysis, he was a leading voice supporting and behind that work. Though the book was written by Andrew S. Kubik, highly recommend it. But I thought, Father Nicanor, I know you've been here on the program before. I wanted to take a dive into this because although this isn't extremely common, we have had over 80 births. The United States is really pioneering today much of the womb transplants that are occurring and the programs. The United States is really the wild, wild west right now of infertility or experimentation with surrogacy and IVF. Other countries call us completely unregulated. And I'd love for you to start with walking through what a womb transplant is before we get into some of the Catholic side of it.
10: Hi, Timmy. Good morning from Manila. And I guess it's good evening in the United States. Thank you very much for having me on your show and good evening to all your listeners as well. Yes, first of all, I would like to endorse that book by Andrew Kubik. I was actually his dissertation supervisor, and that book emerged from the dissertation that he pursued to obtain his doctorate in bioethics from one of the pontifical universities in Rome. So in terms of womb transplants, I think it's very important to highlight that womb transplants right now, as we are able to do them, are designed primarily for women who are born without wombs. And so there's a very small population of individuals who tragically are born without their own uterus, and they want to have their own child. And so in this protocol, in this procedure, you could either have a inter vivos transplant. So that's a transplant between living donor and a living recipient. So in this particular case, the patient, say, for example, older sister or mother would give her uterus to the patient who lacks a uterus. You also have post-mortem transplants. These are transplants where a donor who is deceased is able to give the uterus to the patient. And the idea is that the uterus would be transplanted whole into the recipient, into the patient, and the patient would receive immune suppressing drugs for a period of time, usually, a year, so that a IVF created embryonic human would then be implanted into that uterus, and then the uterus would just

0: So that's basically, if you, in a nutshell, that's basically the protocol that's in place today. As you pointed out, there's double digit numbers that have been babies have been born. This technology was pioneered in the year 2000, so it's not that old. It's only 26 years old. It was first pioneered in Turkey, and that transplant failed. But as you pointed out, today we've advanced, the technology has advanced to the point where women without uteri, without their own uterus, would be able to receive one from a donor and then to gestate their child through the period of the pregnancy.
1: Now, there's a lot to this, and we'll touch on some of the Catholic side of it as well. Father Nicanor Ostriaco is with me, a molecular biologist, Catholic priest, holding numerous doctorates and expert on this topic right now from the Catholic perspective. But one of the big things that I was reading in the book, Transplanting the Womb, that you oversaw was a lot of the immune response from the woman. Part of the reason why the womb transplant, the uterine transplant, would be temporary is because it doesn't exactly bode well as we're seeing them occur. Although we have currently to date about under 80 live births, it's not boding well for the woman and the mother. Can you speak a little bit to that side?
0: Well, I think you know, it's not just the transplanted uterus. For the most part, any transplanted organ, unless that organ comes from your identical twin, is going to be rejected by the body. So your body, God has designed your body through evolution so that your body basically recognizes self from non-self. And so if a uterus is placed into your body, then what would happen is your body would determine that this uterus is non-self and would basically reject it, would basically attempt to destroy it. And that attack it, correct. And so what has to happen now is that in order to allow the body to tolerate this transplanted organ, in this particular case, the transplanted uterus, what has to happen is that the transplant surgeons and the doctor team, the physician team, has to give that patient enough drugs to make sure that that response is tempered.
1: Now, part of the concern as well is you also have both the immune response to the uterus, but then the immune response to the uterus and the baby. And one of the areas that I struggle with as Father Ostriaco is we have a lot of experimentation with infertility today. It's really what IVF and surrogacy is, especially with the lower success rate. After many attempts, people often see babies, is we're really experimenting with human life, and you're putting a uterus that the body's going to have an immune response to, and then potentially a baby if the uterine transplant is successful, which even the uterine transplant often isn't successful as well. Can you start to walk into some of the Catholic response to this?
0: Well, I think what I'm going to do first is I'm going to highlight there are two different kinds of bioethics in play today. So you have a bioethics of dignity, and this is where the Catholic tradition, the Catholic tradition, and the Catholic tradition is not the only tradition that would fall under this camp. You have a bioethics of dignity that begins by affirming that the human person is different from things, is different from animals, is different from objects, and therefore we have to treat the person in a different way. And so the first bioethical principle there is first, do no harm. Then you have a bioethics of autonomy, and this is predominant in secular hospitals in the United States. And here you have a bioethics that highlights the freedom of the individual. And we're talking about a freedom that simply exists so that the human being can be anything that he or she would like to be. And so what ends up happening there is you see a tension between the two. And in a bioethics of autonomy, what you're going to see is that the first principle is protect the freedom of the patient. And unless that activity or action limits the freedom of another. And so in terms of a bioethics of womb transplantation, what you're seeing in secular accounts is that the woman should have the freedom to do whatever she wishes with her body. The donor should have the freedom to do whatever she wants to do with her body. And as long as we have informed consent, you know, one womb can be transplanted to the other. But for an ethics of dignity,

0: the Catholic tradition, especially, when we're talking about a bioethics of dignity whose first principle is first, do no harm, we have to ask the question, if we permit this womb transplantation to occur, and the womb transplant would happen for a woman who was indeed suffering, who's indeed struggling because she was born without a uterus, what are the risks and the benefits that would be involved? Can we justify the harm that would be done? Because there is going to be harm, just like in any medical procedure. For most medical procedures, you have side effects, unwanted side effects, but we're always looking to see if the benefits outweigh the harm. And the bioethics of dignity is going to basically look at that and going to say, no, it actually, we cannot justify the potential harm to the patient and the potential harm to the unborn child.
1: And the donor.
0: Given that there, and the donor.
1: Yes.
0: Given that there are other avenues to, you know, where infertility can be addressed, yes, without the patient actually gestating her own child, but the bioethics of dignity would say the fulfillment of her aspirations cannot trump the health risks to all involved.
1: I think that's very profound. The fulfillment of her desire to have a child, her and her husband, or sometimes we're seeing a lot of women in isolation wanting babies today, that desire for a child cannot trump her own literal physical biological health, her potential babies, or the person who, although altruistically may be donating, that all of it actually violates. And we could even get into the fact that that's engaging in the sterilization of another woman. It's actually removing part of the body. We need our hormones. We need our body to work.
0: Correct.
1: Our uterus is actually important. We can't just have our uterus removed. That there's so many bioethical concerns along the way here that from a health perspective, we're seeing it's not ideal. But then it ties
0: that's
1: into
0: correct.
1: That value system that we do not see value in how we're respecting all the individuals involved.
0: Correct. And the additional concern, of course, is that this procedure inherently, at this time anyway, inherently involves IVF. Mm-hmm. And there are, as you mentioned in your introduction, there are significant concerns, not just bioethical, but health-wise, especially, you know, I'm currently here in the Philippines on mission at the University of Santo Tomas in Manila. And one of the things we worry about is the exploitation of the poor, where you have wealthy individuals, couples coming to the Philippines and basically buying, securing the use of a uterus from a woman to gestate their child. And this surrogacy, unfortunately, involves undue influence. It's kind of coercive, especially because most of these women are struggling with dire poverty. And so they
1: yes.
0: really don't have the freedom to say no when they're offered thousands, if not ten thousands of dollars.
1: Yes. And that's a big concern. I remember I was so shocked, Father. It was the most chilling experience. And I regret that I didn't think to speak up. It was like I was paralyzed being there. I remember I was at a coffee shop one day, probably about 10 years ago. There was an interpreter, a representative from the local Catholic hospital, and a young migrant woman who couldn't speak English. And I remember just overhearing parts of the conversation. I'm realizing, oh, they're recruiting her for IVF. They're trying to do all these things. This is a woman who clearly did not know the language, did not have a lot of financial means. And I'm just sitting here overhearing the conversation. This is happening all the time. You use the example of being there in the Philippines where people are in socioeconomic need. And you have a lot of people who are now saying that this is a new form of, of, you know, when women used to sell their bodies in other ways, that this is a new form to do way to do so. And you almost add an altruistic element that doesn't include the sexual exploitation of the body. And a lot of people aren't making that connection today, Father.
0: Well, I mean, here in the Philippines, we're deeply concerned that surrogacy is intrinsically tied to human trafficking.
1: Yes.
0: Because sometimes the woman is actually taken abroad. You know, she's taken abroad because there are concerns that the child of the donor, of the embryo donors, the family that is investing in this endeavor, that they would like the woman, the surrogate, to be present in their country so that, quote, they can keep an eye on her. And there are concerns that this would actually lead to exploitation
1: yes.
0: and human trafficking in ways that we don't really see in the West because mm-hmm. we're so focused on the very end product, right? We're so focused on the baby, the joy of the mother, especially when she mm-hmm. received her child, that we don't realize that another woman has been taken from her family. Yes, mm-hmm. yes, she signed on the paperwork, but again, given the poverty of the developing world in the global South, there's always the concern that there's undue influence, that that she was not able to really say no when the future of her children, the education of her children, was at stake.
1: Mm-hmm. And you have those multiple perspectives. The day I got married, Father, the woman who did my hair, I kept having to pause because she was needing to take different various drugs. And she ended up sharing with me that she had signed up to be a surrogate and she was preparing her body. And there were all these things that she was taking. I started asking her questions. And I started leading in the direction of just starting with her health. And the bottom line is she was coming at it from the perspective of, I'm trying to live in Southern California. I'm trying to be present to my family. And there you see that present example of a new version of prostitution that isn't prostitution. There in the Philippines, a means of exploitation with this idea of altruism that's really human trafficking. And yet everyone thinks that these infertility treatments are a means of helping a woman conceive a baby. And this is where we have to be willing to say, no, there's actually medical harm occurring along with a real violation of the dignity of the individual. And I think your summary of when you said earlier, we cannot justify the harm that would be done based on a woman's desire to have a child, that fulfillment of a baby, is such a key component in this bigger perspective here.
0: Well, I think we have to be very aware that especially in the West, especially in Europe and North America, what you're seeing is that the fulfillment of subjective desires is basically the end, the telos, the goal of all ethics. The radical individual separated from his or her family, his or her community, is now considered the locus of happiness.
1: I think with that in mind, this gives us a good introduction to uterine transplant, that currently it's being used for women who do not have uteruses as a potential for having children, but where the Catholic dimension
0: is. And now men, there are men, now there are trans women, men who are saying that they would like, I read the testimony of a man, a trans woman who identifies as a woman.
1: Right.
0: It's so confusing these days. That individual would like to be the first individual who is a male to receive a womb transplant in order to experience what it would be like for that person to gestate a child and then to give birth to the child through a cesarean section. So, we have so much confusion today. It's very messy. Again, because we're so focused on fulfilling the subjective desires of individuals, whatever that desire may be, that we don't have the moral resource to simply say that there are moral boundaries that we have to respect that involve harm on the body, harm on the child.
1: And I'm so glad you just brought that up, because with this ability to do uterine transplant, as you're saying that some men are saying, I want to be the first man to carry a we're confusing the part with the whole. I know this from my pregnancies I've experienced. I've been on the verge of miscarriage and preterm labor with all of mine because I need one really important hormone called progesterone that my body doesn't make enough of. So if we're putting a uterine transplant into a biological male, and sure, they can deliver via cesarean section hypothetically, you're also having to pump that male with profuse amounts of progesterone, progestation hormone, that he doesn't already produce. And I will just say, from nearly losing all three of my children and barely being able to carry my last two to term, that you are putting the child in such a risky environment. And this is a very harsh level of experimentation with a child in a very vulnerable state in human life in which the womb is meant to be the safest place for a baby, but when we are artificially creating the circumstances, is now a very dangerous place. I think it's really important that we have that perspective of just because we can, does that mean we should? Does that mean it's right? And do we see that this is actually truly human experimentation? Father Nicanor, we could talk for hours about this. I'm glad that we're just starting to put it on people's radar, as this may be used in the future as an attempt to solve the infertility crisis in various ways. And this is where the church is saying, hey, let's stop and pause. This isn't the right way to do it based on what we look at in church teaching. Father Nicanor Ostriaco is my guest. We're going to come back looking at genetic engineering and de-extinction. I think there's much to be said of what's going on for various animal species, but possible predictions for how this could impact humans down the road.

0: The only thing that doctors have to report are abortion pill cases, deaths. They don't have to report injuries. And so we don't even know how many women are being injured every year by these very, very strong chemical drugs.
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2: Hello, this is Bishop Terry LaValle of the Diocese of Ogdensburg. Let us pray. Remember, O most gracious Virgin Mary, that never was it known that anyone who fled to your protection, implored your help, or sought your intercession was left unaided. Inspired with this confidence, I fly unto you, O Virgin of Virgins, our Mother. To you do we come, before you we stand, sinful and sorrowful. O Mother of the Word incarnate, despise not our petitions, but in your mercy, hear and answer them. Through Christ our Lord. Amen.
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10: Father Nicanor Ostriaco is a molecular biologist and Catholic priest with the Dominican Order. He holds numerous degrees, multiple doctorates in biology, theology, and has taught to both the United States and abroad. I want to shift gears to genome sequencing, genetic engineering. This is a topic that I really started to understand how far the technology has come with Father Ostriaco some years ago when we were both at Notre Dame. And I'll have to link back to one of the last episodes we did. But now you sent me, Father, just over the weekend, information about the de-extinction efforts for various animal species today. And, you know, I'm connecting the dots how this ties into human experimentation. Maybe you can start with explaining what's happening today between cloning and de-extinction and where that Catholic watch is happening right now and what's occurring.
12: So thanks again for having me on your show. If you just some background, so genetic engineering, especially CRISPR-based genetic engineering is relatively new. It's about 15 years old. And what we are able to do with this CRISPR gene editing machine is to take any of the genes in any living organism and to precisely change the sequence, the letters of the genome. So the genome, DNA, is made up of four different molecules, chemical molecules, that have been designated GATC. And so each of these letters, each of these molecules can be switched around to another. And so CRISPR is a technology that allows us to do that. Well, it has been advanced by scientists at MIT and at Harvard. So we now have really good editing tools for this. And one of the most recent efforts to apply this CRISPR-based editing gene technology is in de-extinction. And this is the project of a company called Colossal Biosciences, that they are based in Dallas, Texas. And what they would like to do is they would like to take the DNA of now extinct animals. You can find bones and fossils and extract the DNA. And then they would like to genetically engineer contemporary animals. So I'll give you a very precise example. They wanted to create and breed, de-extinct the dire wolf. So the dire wolf is a species of wolf that used to roam North America. It went extinct about 12,000 years ago. And what Colossal Biosciences did is they were able to get some DNA from a fossilized bone, fossilized skull of these dire wolves. They were able to sequence the genome. They were able to determine the pattern of letters of the genome. And then they compared it with the genome of a American gray wolf. And they noticed that there were 14 genes that were significantly different between the American gray wolf, the North American gray wolf, and the dire wolf. And what they did is they used these gene editing technologies to convert the genes of the 14 genes of a gray wolf into the dire wolf alternative. And then they took that DNA, put it into a gray wolf cell, and then cloned that cell and generated three pups, living pups, using a surrogate dog. So, you know, we were just talking about surrogacy. We're now using surrogacy in animals as well. And so what you get here is you have a surrogate dog that was carrying three pups. And these pups were genetically engineered gray wolves so that their genes looked like dire wolves. And they were born in 2025. I was looking online. They're now adults, and they're bigger. They're larger. They howl in a different way from gray wolves. And so this is like de-extinction. The company is saying, look, what we have done is we've been able to bring back the dire wolf from extinction. And they would like to bring the woolly mammoth back. They've created a woolly mouse, and they're saying that that's the next step. And finally, they want to bring back basically birds, extinct birds, i.e. dinosaurs. And a few months ago, they created an artificial egg for the first time. So we were talking about an artificial womb. So if you want to bring back an extinct bird, you need an artificial egg. And that's what they created a couple months ago.
10: The capabilities out there are profound. You can't help but be fascinated. Absolutely. And I think that's where my jaw drops whenever I hear about the latest science from you. But my brain starts going, okay, we're doing this, but what about humans? You hear a lot about transhumanism today. You hear about these de-extinction efforts. I live in Southern California. We spent a lot of time at one of the top de-extinction places, being the San Diego Zoo. And they're always talking about everything from the northern white rhino to other things they're doing. But with it comes a lot of experimentation with, as you mentioned, surrogacy, IVF, and cloning. Where's the Catholic watch on this? And I think maybe the other question is, you know, as we see this new science of cryogenics that are at the heart of this, where is this relevant for this conversation about different ways of being alive, both for animals and potentially for humans?
12: So I think we have to distinguish work with non-human animals and work with human animals. Because remember, we're animals too. It's just that we're human. We're rational animals. And because we are rational, we have dignity. And these non-rational animals don't. And so the ethics is different with them, which is why, for example, we can have artificial insemination of cows. I mean, we can eat cows. We certainly couldn't do that with humans. So the concern with the use of all of these gene technology is that we really don't know how introducing these kind of animals into the ecosystem would alter the ecosystem in such a way that would lead to profound degradation of the environment. So I'm going to go back to another potential use of gene editing, and this is gene drives. And gene drives are attempts to, I'm not going to go into details. There are efforts, for example, to remove, to completely remove one species of mosquito. So there are about 3,000 species of mosquito, and there is an effort to remove one species of mosquito, the species of mosquito that is associated with malaria and with other human diseases. And the question is, can we use genetic engineering and gene drives to completely eradicate this entire species of mosquito? I mean, there's going to be mosquitoes left behind. There's 3,000, you minus one, so that's 2,900 mosquitoes left, different kinds of mosquitoes, but you remove one. And now my students will say, well, we can't remove any species. Well, we've already done that because we've already eradicated polio. So we don't have the virus of polio today in the wild, except for in the CDC and a couple of other high security refrigerators around the world. So the question now is, when we're trying to use gene editing to alter the environment, my concern always, not just with de-extinction and, you know, the reintroduction of the dire wolf into the wild, because they would like to do that. They would like to take, not just remake the wolf, but they would like to take that wolf and put it back into Yellowstone, for example. Mm-hmm. It's an apex predator. It's at the top of the food chain. It eats everything. We don't know how that's going to change and the ecosystem. And that's always the danger.
10: Mm-hmm. So in a good example, here in the state of California, it's not 100% clear, but the wolves that they reintroduced to Yellowstone have made their way, and they're genetically modified, have made their way back down into California. And we're seeing that these wolves are traveling very quickly up and down parts of the state, and they're decimating farm life, animal life. And so it's part of that question, too. Just because we can, does that mean we should? How does it impact, like you said, the environment and the way that we are actually surviving and need various animals?
12: Correct. I mean, we also have to, I mean, there's always going to be a prudential judgment here. So any changes to the environment, any changes to a human being is going to involve prudential judgment. There's always going to be benefit and risks. So, but again, we don't really know how to anticipate changes to an entire ecosystem because we've never done anything like that.
10: Mm. And it's the first time that we're actually seeing the first policy on de-extinction occur this past fall. There are really no laws on it. It needs to be taken prudentially on a case-by-case basis.
12: That's correct. Go
10: on for quite a while. That's Father Nicanor Ostriaco here on Trending. We talked about uterine transplants. We're talking about de-extinction. And the limited time we have left, could you touch on the bigger picture end game about de-extinction and concerns about cryogenic freezing for human people and the big conversation around transhumanism today?
12: Well, I think you know, to big picture, I mean, there are people who would like to make life convenient, and they would say that having children is inconvenient. So they imagine that, you know, you have a high-powered woman who says, but, you know, I don't want the inconvenience with pregnancy. So what I'm going to do is, instead of getting a surrogate, I'm actually going to have an artificial womb into which I'm going to put my kid, or I'm going to have a cow who's genetically modified to carry human babies, and I'm going to take that to term, and then I'm going to go ahead and have a baby that way. And I'm going to make sure that my embryos are frozen down in cryogenically prepared tubes, just in case. And so you can imagine a world where human beings are treated as objects. And I think that's really what the danger is. The church is always worrying about that. And Pope Leo, in his recent encyclical, Magnifica Humanicos, he's saying human beings are magnificent. And so we can't treat each other, treat ourselves in ways that undermine that.
10: That's it, Father Nicanor Ostriaco, a great molecular biologist, scientist, Catholic priest, Dominican order. Thank you for being with us. I'll link to the book on uterine transplant and some of the work by Father Nicanor Ostriaco and the United States Catholic Conference of Bishops. Great resources here on bioethics. We'll be back tomorrow. Join me then.
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14: 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During Wednesday morning's Rome Reports, Ashley Narona talked about the new Pope Leo XIV Sustainability Medal.
15: But they have created what they're calling the Pope Leo XIV Sustainability Medal to recognize individuals whose leadership promotes what the church calls integral human development. So in other words, this idea that care for humanity and care for God's creation go hand in hand. And so this October, the first medal will be presented, and it will happen in Rome, actually, and Castel Gandolfo. They're going to have different events. And so the Holy Father himself is expected to present the award. We don't know the recipient yet, because that will be announced in September. The initiative really reflects this idea to recognize leaders who unite scientific innovation and ethical responsibility and concern for the poor and care for God's creation.
14: 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Last week, the U.S. Department of Justice released a memo directing the executive branch to expand religious liberty protections in the areas of parental rights and religious autonomy to broadly protect religious exercise. According to LifeNews.com, the guidance memo titled Federal Law Protections for Religious Liberty is the first revision of such guidance since 2017. The new guidelines reflect significant U.S. Supreme Court rulings from the last 9 years involving the First Amendment, the Religious Freedom Restoration Act, Title VII, and stipulates policies on the church autonomy doctrine, neutrality, and parental rights. Keeping you connected with the church and the world 24 hours a day. I'm Mary Graham for listener-supported Relevant Radio.
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18: About 10 years ago, in my mid-40s, I started noticing that I was getting more and more interested in cars. My office mate, who was something of an auto connoisseur, and I would frequently chat about different makes and models and some of the features that were becoming available. Now, I haven't gone in for the flashy sports car or anything, but I have noticed that when it comes to features, there are two that I've become rather insistent are on any car I'm considering buying. And those two features are all about comfort.
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18: Welcome, friends, to The Inner Life. Glad you could join us today for another hour of spiritual direction on the radio. I'm your host, Deacon Patrick Conley. So in addition to the very stereotypical interest in cars, and I realize that it's very stereotypical, that hit me in my midlife, I also started noticing that I was becoming more tolerant of heat and less tolerant of cold. And living in central Wisconsin, as I do, cold is a reality for 8 or 9 months of the year. Hence, the two features I have come to always look for in buying a vehicle, be it new or used, are heated seats and remote start. Heated seats and remote start. In the dead of winter, with frequent sub-zero temps, to say nothing of wind chills, I don't like being cold. It's uncomfortable. So if I'm in the market for a new or new to me vehicle, that's one of the first things I check. Does it have heated seats? Can I start the vehicle remotely? If not, can it be added? And how much will it cost? Will I pay extra for heated seats? As bargain loving as I am, I have to admit, yes, yes, I will. Well, given the number of comfort-focused ads that now assail me online during the shows that my wife and I like to watch, I'm guessing I'm not the only one. According to one website, in order to live comfortably, as the saying goes, in my home state of Wisconsin, a single adult would need an estimated income, this is single adult now, of $77,000 a year. And if you're in a place like New York or California, that estimate jumps up to $112,000 to $120,000. Now, I'm not knocking the value of comfort, but I can easily see how it becomes a focus in our lives and can start numbing us to the real work that God does in us when we're uncomfortable or even when we're suffering. So how much comfort is too much? How do we discipline ourselves not to go all in on comfort? And how do we meet God in those moments when we're not enjoying comfort? Today on the show, we're discussing overcoming attachment to comfort. With us is our spiritual director today is Father Chris Walsh. Father Chris is the pastor of St. Cecilia Catholic Church in Philadelphia. Father, thanks for being back with us and welcome to the show.
20: Thank you so much, Deacon. It's a joy to talk to you, even though this is certainly a difficult and challenging topic for most of us.
18: Yeah, it is. It is. I mentioned to you, Father, and I'm going to out her on air here, too. When I told my wife the show topic today, she said, oh, I don't think I can listen to that one. So I think we're hitting something that kind of hits us all where we live.
20: Yeah, as I was talking about it with someone here this morning, they said, you're not going to tell me to turn my air conditioner off, are you?
18: Right.
20: I said, well, I'm not sure I'm turning mine off, but we'll talk about, you know, why sometimes we have to be cautious and why it's important in the spiritual life.
18: Well, and let's start there then. I think we're all familiar with some of the things, some of the add-ons in life that make us comfortable, like heated seats, like air conditioning, those sorts of things. What do you think, as human beings, human persons, body and soul, what is so attractive about comfort? Maybe that's an obvious question, but I'd like to hear your thoughts on it, Father.
20: Yeah. So first off, let's be very clear. There's nothing wrong with comfort. There's nothing wrong with being comfortable or wanting to be comfortable. We are body and soul, right? We're not just a pure soul where everything is sacrificed. And so the comforts of having air conditioning, the comfort of having a comfortable chair, the comfort of a nice meal or a nice drink, they're understandable. And God did make us stewards of the earth. God did tell us to enjoy things, right? I like to joke with people, Deacon, that, you know, while the Baltimore Catechism gave us the beautiful answer, why did God make me? God made me to know him, love him, and serve him in this life, that I might enjoy eternity with him in the next. I think an equally good answer, why did God make me? He thought I would enjoy it.
18: Yeah, right? I like that.
20: There is a command that we be stewards of the earth, and stewardship is not just that we have some sort of onerous responsibility to care for things, but, you know, we are allowed to eat the fruits of the earth. We are allowed to enjoy the beauty of creation. We are allowed to delight in good music and beautiful art, right? And especially for us as Catholics, right? There's a reason why people of every faith and religion flock to Catholic churches, because they're beautiful. It's why so many of the great and cherished composers of history were often motivated by faith and often funded by the church, yeah. Right? Why? Because the good and the beautiful are important. And so comfort in and of itself is not a problem. So you're wanting comfort, welcome to being a fully alive human being.
18: Well, I'm glad we put that right up here at the front of the show, Father, because, you know, and so yes, it may not mean, I'm not saying absolutely, but it may not mean turning your air conditioner off, or it may not mean jettisoning the heated seats out of your car. All right. Well, right. I'm glad we're on board with that. But
20: I think the problem becomes when the comfort is an end in itself.
18: There we go. Okay. Say more.
20: Right. So we make the comfort an idol, or we make the comfort, right, what our goal is. So again, we'll take your fancy car. I'm feeling a little jealous. I don't have auto start or heated seats, right? But I certainly enjoy it when I get in other people's cars. But, you know, okay, so you've got heated seats in your car. Okay, great. Well, if the heated seats don't work, what happens? Is there a temper tantrum? Is there, you know, blaming people? Is your entire day ruined? Like, okay, hold on a second. Like, it's not an end in itself having heated seats. It was a means to making the ride to work more comfortable. You still got to work, right? And so if the idol, right, our pleasure, it could be our food becomes an idol. It could be music or art could become an idol. It could be our lazy boy and Netflix indulgence, you know, becomes our idol. And so when that becomes an end in itself, rather than, I think God's desire for us is that the things of this world are means, right? Creation leads us to the Creator, right? That's how we use things in their proper order. That the things that are in my life that are comfortable, okay, well, you know, I enjoy the good meal, you know, as a means of gathering with friends and family in praise of God, right? The meal itself is not the end. And I think that's an important thing. And also that if I don't have the meal, I'm okay. I'm okay. Just in this year of St. Francis, with our summer book club here at the parish, we read a wonderful book on the life of Francis of Assisi. And people were a little shocked that at times, you know, when he was being welcomed by other people, that he would enjoy a great meal and a bottle of wine. And like, wow, this doesn't go with his poverty. Well, he wasn't having it every day. And he wasn't seeking it out, but it was offered and he enjoyed it, you know, when it was made available. And so I think that's the beautiful thing in the lives of the saints, right? That they weren't against comfortable things, but they weren't an end in themselves.
0: Yeah. Yeah. I think that's the phrase that's going to need to stick with us throughout the show today, an end in themselves. It doesn't become that idol, as you were saying, Father. Father Chris Walsh is with us today. We're talking about overcoming our attachment to comfort, and we'd love to hear from you, our listeners, at 888-914-9149. When was a time that you started to wonder, am I getting a little too attached? Am I getting a little too, perhaps even addicted to this form of comfort in my life? Maybe something tipped you off, like what Father was just describing. It didn't work, and you found yourself getting very upset. Can you tell us the story? We'd love to learn from you at 888-914-9149. That's our toll-free studio line, sponsored by the Catholic Order of Foresters. Maybe there's a time you're glad you actually gave up something that was comfortable. Maybe it was a Lenten penance. Maybe you did something difficult without the benefit of comfort. Tell us about that, too. 888-914-9149 or innerlife@relevantradio.com. So as we talk about these levels of comfort or these different things that could potentially become idols if they become an end in and of themselves, my mind also goes to things that are perhaps even spiritual comfort. Now, this is getting a little bit more intricate here, I suppose, Father, but what I'm thinking of are things like, can we find ourselves overly attached to the consolations we receive in prayer, the consolations we may receive in Mass or in the liturgy, in the sacraments, consolations that come from God are good gifts, but can they become an end in and of themselves?
20: Absolutely. Absolutely. I think it's a really, really great point, to bring up because, Ignatius, you know, who was really one of the great authors of our language around consolation and desolation, and we've talked about on your wonderful show before, he says when you are experiencing consolation, rejoice, right? You know you're loved by God. You know you're cared for by God. You feel a connection with God. You feel a movement of grace. Wonderful. Enjoy it because it's not going to last. Right? And so we will have these natural movements for lots of reasons into desolation. And then when I'm in desolation, at the same way, I know it doesn't last forever. I know that I'm going to move back into consolation in time through, you know, my commitment to regular prayer, my commitment to a life of virtue, and these types of things. I think this time of year, Deacon Patrick, where it affects probably many of our listeners, is the consolation they found in perhaps a priest who was serving at their parish who moved on July the 1st.
0: Yeah.
20: Right. And so in some ways there was nothing unhealthy about the attachment, right? That priest was a good confessor. That priest was a good, celebrant at Mass and good homilist. And he was a good spiritual father to the community. And now, you know, the bishop took him away. Right. And our parish is devastated. Okay. All right. I get it. Normal feeling. But let go, right? Be grateful for what you had. Be hopeful for what could come from the new person who is serving. We have attachment to devotions, right? Needs change in parishes, and the rosary can't happen at this time anymore, or mass changes. Here at our parish, we'll stop. We have two daily masses. We'll stop the 6:30 for the month of August. And I know it causes upsetment for some people because it works with their schedule, and so they're attached to that. Okay, well, you know, there's competing needs and there's reasons for why things happen. So we can have attachment to daily mass. It's a beautiful thing. But at times there are limits on the world for lots of different reasons. And so can I let go of that and realize that God is always going to provide the grace I need? Maybe it's through daily mass. Maybe it's through my time of prayer at home. Maybe it's a call for me to inconvenience myself and change my schedule to get to a mass at a different place. But I think there's all kinds of good things. Like when we're talking about attachments, it's not all to, you know, rich foods and drunkenness or, you know, licentious living, right? That we can have attachments to good things. And I think part of the spiritual life, all the great saints, all the great teachers, a sense of balance and a willingness to surrender.
0: Yeah. And isn't there a danger when it comes to the consolations that we receive from God, particularly when we're focused on Him intensely, more intensely, say in our prayers, in our daily prayers, in attending Mass, participating in Mass, etc., that isn't there a danger that those consolations may, we might read those as kind of a meter of God's love for us. So in other words, we understand that God is loving us more, or that's how we understand it, when we receive those consolations. And then when they're taken away, when they're not there, isn't the danger that we then think, well, God must not be favoring me right now?
20: Yes, right? So again, if we keep that bigger perspective, you know, I was listening to a podcast once, and it was kind of on leadership and the need to step back and look at a bigger picture. And the person who was speaking had been some member of the U.S. Special Forces. And he was talking about when he was trained as a sniper, you know, you're sitting there looking through the scope on this weapon, you know, very focused on what your plan is in that moment in the very difficult crisis. But he was trained that every few minutes he had to step back from the rifle, away from the scope, and look at the bigger picture to gain perspective on what's happening.
0: Okay.
20: Because at times we could become so focused on, you know, oh, well, you know, I feel consolation when I pray in this way, or when I pray with this group of people, or when this happened, and now that's taken away. Okay, well, let me step back. Right? Is God actually preparing me for something else? Is God sending something else? Because I'm so focused looking for that thing that I lost, that I was attached to, I'm not able to see the new blessing that's coming. I'm not able to see the new graces that are flowing. And so for the spiritual life, it's always, you know, God is never going to stop desiring us to be in heaven. God is never going to stop providing us the grace to become holy people. How God does that, through whom God does that, the occasions that God does that, they're going to change. And so that's why attachments to good things can be a challenge for us.
0: Right. And we will definitely, a little bit later in the program, we'll definitely get into the whole practice of detachment, particularly most people, many people practice that during the holy season of Lent, but it is something that we need to factor in our lives throughout the year. But one of the things I wanted to return to, Father, that you were saying, I heard the word, you mentioned the word convenience. And that seems to be, I mean, that's an immaterial comfort, but the convenience of certain things. I know I fall regularly on this one just because of what you said. For instance, when my printer isn't working, isn't doing what it's supposed to do, now I could host this show with just all the information I need pulled up on my computer, but I really like having the physically material pages that we've agreed upon in front of me so I can make notes on them, etc. But when that convenience of printing them off goes away or malfunctions, I find myself getting really angry. So can convenience be one of those comforts that we become overly attached to?
20: Of course. Yeah. Of course. I think when we have these moments, right, and for you, maybe it's printing out, the show notes. For me, one of the things that sometimes becomes a horrible inconvenience is I go to use the wireless microphone, you know, before Sunday Mass, and the battery is dead. Oh, and so all of a sudden now I have to stop, and my fat fingers can't, you know, get the battery out of the pack, and where's the batteries, and all these types of things. In reality, it's like 3 minutes of my time, but I wasn't planning on it. It's an inconvenience and this kind of stuff. And so again, the need to step back. Do we get attached to our comforts? Yes, we get attached to our schedules, right? Talk to someone in the office when the coffee machine gets moved, right? Or the new copier comes and you have to learn, you know, the new code system or something, right? It's our habits, and we can cause them to become very upset. I think this is the thing. When we look, Deacon Patrick, at attachments, I think that's a call for us in the spiritual life to go inward and upward.
0: Okay.
20: To go inward, why is this causing me to be upset? Right? Because the reality is, you may not think of yourself as a selfish person, but if you're really upset that the printer wasn't working and now you don't have your paper in front of you and you don't get to do things the way you want, or my microphone's not queued up perfectly right and ready to go for Mass. Okay, come on, right? Come on, right? Well, the fruits of the Spirit are generosity, peace, patience. So if those things aren't there, why are they not there? Let me look within myself. Let me look inward, realize what's going on, and then go upward and ask the Lord for the grace I need.
0: Wow. I like that so much. Wow. Challenge accepted, Father. Well, next time that printer doesn't work, inward and upward is what I'm going to try to remember. But I appreciate that. 888-914-9149. Talking with Father Chris Walsh today about overcoming our attachment to comfort. Let's take a phone call here. Let's go to Greg, who's calling in from Richmond, Minnesota. Hello, Greg. Good morning.
1: Yes, it is good morning here. And I'm sure it's the same for you. It is not very comfortable outside, but it could be a lot worse, too. Mm. So if I could condense this into two words, what you're going from, Father Chris, is discomfort trains you. Heals. Discomfort heals. I know I want to do this without losing too many tears, but I know suffering. So I hope I speak for many, many, the one out of the 99, the ones that are willing to give even more and want to go do more for the Lord. And these missions keep popping into your mind and you look into them. And let me catch my breath if you have a little air time. One, two. Okay, I'm back. When I say comfort heals, I've seen miracles of healing in my own life because it's not automatic. You have to pay a price. God says, just pay. I will make it worth it. And God's plan is, just like the Patrick Madrid motto, keep going. Simple. Simple two-word sentences. And I don't know if this is a question or if I guess it's just, how do you really stay strong?
20: Yeah, well, praise God, you know, Greg, for your perseverance, you know, in the suffering that you're currently experiencing. And just to build off, you know, your first comment that, you know, are attachments transitory? Well, yeah, absolutely. Because I think it's a great perspective in the midst of my attachments to comfort, right, is to ask myself, all right, well, at the end of my life, will this matter, right? In a month from now, will it matter? And I think that we have those moments in life, and Greg, it sounds like maybe it's something you're going through right now, where we are experiencing suffering, where we are experiencing difficulty, and boy, don't they become perspective changers, right? You know, you've heard the expressions, right? I was complaining about my thumb that hurt, you know, and then I met a person who lost his arm, right? Very, very big perspective change. I'm going to let go of my attachment, you know, to not having a paperclip or a paper cut because now I have a perspective setter. So yeah, so many of our comforts are transitory, and that's how we can tell if it's an attachment, right? If I become attached to having the coffee I like, the way I like it, when I want it, right? Okay, so the day comes that the shop is closed or my barista's gone or I don't have the money. Well, what happens then? Like, am I able to go forward, right? And again, that's always the perspective. Like, I can get through my life, right? With most things other than the grace of God and the love of some people, right? And the people who love me will change. But yeah, most things are very, very transitory, which is why the saints had that perspective.
0: Right, right. That eternal perspective, once again, fixing our eyes upon the Lord, as the scriptures themselves continue to advise us all to do at all moments. Greg, thank you so much for the call. And yeah, whatever you may be going through right now, brother, prayers for you, and know that, you are not alone. You're not alone, either in you and I that are part of the church militant, nor in the church triumphant and the saints that are interceding on your behalf as well. Today, we're talking about overcoming our attachment to comfort, trying to get our minds around, what does that mean? Does that mean that we need to bring suffering upon ourselves? Or is it just something that, well, we have to have more of an eternal perspective when it comes to these creature comforts that we enjoy every day? Father Chris Walsh is with us, taking your calls at 888-914-9149 or your emails, innerlife@relevantradio.com. 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

0: 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Well, that's what we're talking about today, actually, is overcoming our attachment to comfort. And we are with our spiritual director, Father Chris Walsh, pastor of St. Cecilia Catholic Church in Philadelphia, taking your phone calls, your comments, your questions at 888-914-9149, or send us an email, innerlife@relevantradio.com. Got another things to get to here, Father. Let's start with an email. Robert, who's listening in Madison on 1240 AM, he has emailed in, and this is what he says. He says, I think we humans seek comfort because if we are comfortable, then we're safe. At least that's how I see it. I thought that was worthy of maybe a little comment from you about comfort and safety.
1: Yeah, I think, Robert, I think you're onto something there, because, you know, none of us want to be insecure. And so I think a lot of times with our comforts, there's the idea of what if. I think particularly around finances, right? I even though the gospel says everything you have, sell, give it to the poor if you want to be perfect. And the rich young man goes away sad. And so, you know, as a priest, I'm called to simplicity of life. A diocesan priest, I don't have a vow of poverty, so I have to have stuff. And it's something I rack my brain with. Okay, well, I mean, the diocese is going to provide me something when I retire, but who knows these days, right? And so how much should I save? How much is too much, right? Because I do want to feel safe. I don't want to be horribly, you know, vulnerable. I also want to be dependent on family or others. And so I think it's something that we all go through, whether it's, you know, okay, well, I need a good car to get to where I'm going, or, for my health reasons, I have to have something. So I think you're on to something. I think this is where prudence comes in, and certainly our discernment, with other folks around the, what is enough. Right. And is, again, the virtue of prudence, so that I know, okay, no, this is excessive. Right. Right. I could be safe, but it's not going to be foolproof. Right. Yeah. And so, but I think he's on to something. I think he's going inward. Like, where does this come from? Yeah. I want to feel safe. I want to feel protected.
0: Mm-hmm. Yeah. Yeah, I think that I appreciate the comments there. And Robert, there is a connection there, to be sure. And there is a certain level of safety that is brought to us through comforts as well. But I love the idea of needing to be prudent about that as well, Father, that you brought up. Thanks for the email, Richard. Richard, there I go again. Robert, thank you for the email, Robert. Appreciate it. And thanks for listening. InnerLife@relevantradio.com is our email address. And 888-914-9149 is the phone number to call to get on the air. Let's do that again. Let's go back to the phones. Liz is calling in from Colorado. Good morning, Liz. Thanks for calling.
2: Good morning. I just wanted to comment that we don't have air conditioning, and this summer has been pretty hot in Colorado. Usually we can last only maybe 5 days out of the summer that you really need air conditioning. So we do pretty well putting fans on and so on and so forth, but for the last 2 weeks, it has been straight 95 to 100 every day with no break. And I keep telling the kids, you know, offer it up and feel good about your offering it up. But the other day, I'm like, I can't take it anymore. I have to buy an evaporative cooler. But I will say that it has made me more grateful for, like, cold showers, because we'll take a cold shower before we go to bed. It makes me grateful when I walk into a store and there's air conditioning. I'm like, oh, that's so nice to have this cool breeze. So it's like, it's made me grateful for the little things, but I did break down and I'm feeling guilty because I'm like, oh man, but I couldn't handle it anymore. And it's on its way. We haven't gotten it yet.
1: Yeah.

0: Yeah, I certainly identify as your Sharon. I lived for a few summers in the South Bronx with the Missionaries of Charity. And people would talk about, oh, you know, living in such a difficult neighborhood must have been so challenging. I would say, well, the real challenge was no air conditioning and only metal folding chairs to sit on. Because we are attached to those comfortable types of things. And, you know, again, we go into stores where air conditioned, our car is air conditioned, and we go home and it's not. It is tough. And again, I love the way you said that. It makes you so grateful for other things, right? And, you know, since you're just getting one unit, it's just going to be one room that has the air conditioning. So the other benefit that might come here is a lot more togetherness as everyone's sleeping in the family living room or something, right?
1: Mm-hmm. Yeah, exactly. So
0: praise God for your honesty.
1: Yeah, yeah. Liz, thank you for being so open about that. And, I mean, God be with you, sister, because I think that there's, a week straight of mid to 90s to 100s without any access to air conditioning in the home. That would be tough. But I love the tie-in there, Father, and you brought it up, but I love the tie-in with gratitude of realizing that when we have those comforts taken away, it can actually move us to a place of being grateful.
0: That's right. And again, I mean, I joked, you know, earlier about the paper cut. You know, if you have a paper cut on your finger, man, like buttoning your shirt can become tough. You know, I was talking with a woman this morning. She had a fall and her arm's in a sling and just the things you take for granted, right? Oh, opening up a jar, these types of things. And so we are attached to the normal things of everyday life, the everyday comforts. And so when they're taken away, right, your car goes in the shop, you have to use public transportation. You really appreciate your car when it's back. You're, even if you have air conditioning and it's out for a few days or your washing machine's broken, right, we appreciate these comforts that we enjoy so much more once they are, for some reason, taken away.
1: Yeah, yeah, amen to that. Thank you, Liz, for the call. Appreciate it. Let's go next to Charles, who's calling in from your town, Father, from Philadelphia. Hello, Charles. Welcome.
2: Hi, Father. How are you, Father Walsh?
0: I'm very well, thank you.
2: This is Charles. You know me. You're talking about comforts and all this stuff. So growing up, we didn't have a car. And then in my teenage years, we had a car. And then when I started to have our five children, we didn't have a car. And then we did have a car. And now for the past 5 years, I have not had a car. And I don't particularly miss the car. What I miss is not being able to help. They've made me president of St. Vincent de Paul, and I'm very involved with the animals at the shelter. And I just get the feeling that even if I had a car, I'd be driving around Philadelphia all day helping the animals and helping the poor people. But in the meantime, I'm in the best shape of my life at 70 years old. And I looked to St. Benedict and St. Charbel for their Spartan lifestyle, austerity. And then I found out that I'm older than both of them when they died. So how do I deal with this inability to help the way I used to? Because all I can do is take public transportation and walk. Geez, I walk a mile or two every day.
0: So I think there's another great example, Charles, of the attachments we have. And so it might be worthwhile to looking into saying, all right, so what is the end goal? Well, you as a good Christian man, right, your worship of the Lord flows into your desire to serve others. And so in the past, you served God in this one way. How are you being called to serve God in another way now? And so you're certainly not slowing down on your volunteering and your great work of charity, but it's different. And so perhaps there's a need to detach from the old way of driving people around with Vincent de Paul and other things, and just realize that in the end, if you step back and look, you are serving, and that's the goal. And I think this is something that monks and nuns and many in the church have had to deal with. That, well, I serve God in this way. Well, for whatever reason, that's taken away from me, but I can still serve God in some other way. I love some religious communities when a sister is retiring, her mission becomes to a ministry of prayer at the retirement home, right? So you're still serving the church. It's just in a very different way. So I think that's another example of how we could even be attached to the ministries we run or the activities within our ministries And perhaps there even needs to be a detachment from those. Because in the end, the goal is that we serve. You are serving. God is pleased.
1: Yeah. Wow. I'm chuckling there, Father, because it's you're hitting pretty close to home here now. Now you're going to call our own ministries into the limelight when we're talking about comforts as well. That's a great point. That's a great point. Charles, thank you so much for the call. Thank you for your dedication, your obvious dedication to the Lord and to serving Him and by serving others around you, and grateful for that. And maybe the Lord will open up just some new pathways, or at least some new perspectives on how you can serve in the middle of this situation of not having a car. What it triggers in my mind, Father, is this whole idea of stewardship. That's one of the things that maybe, you know, if Charles were to get a car, or for those of us who have cars, whether or not they have heated seats, if, you know, but we view them as the Lord's, right? Isn't that how we're meant to see this? That ultimately this is for
0: Certainly.
1: His work. Yeah.
0: Yeah. I think that idea that, are we attached to even our own things? And I lived with a priest some years ago. There's an expression that sometimes priests share, which is, saints are really beautiful. Just hope you never have to live with one. And this man was a very, very holy man, a prayerful man. And if anyone ever came into his office and said, oh, I really like that coffee mug, boom, here, have it. Oh, I like your hat, here, have it. I like that statue, here, have it. He really was not attached to anything. Did he enjoy the hats people gave him? Yes. Yeah, for one point, he was into like these dancing toys that people would give, dancing monkeys that sang songs and all this kind of stuff. But once someone said, oh, I love that. Here, have it. Right? Mm-hmm. And it was beautiful. Now, it was kind of awkward when he gave away something that someone had just given him in front of them. And the people are looking at me like, can you explain this guy? And I'm like, oh, charity. He's not attached, you know? But yeah, I think that there needs to be that willingness to realize, okay, this is given to me. Again, what for what purpose? Well, to help me serve the Lord, to help me serve in the kingdom.
1: Mm-hmm.
0: And so how can I place it in service to others? We talk about this all the time in stewardship, right? If God is giving you a beautiful voice, well, are you singing for the Lord? Are you serving in that way? If God's giving you this charism of financial management, are you on your parish finance council, or is the gift just for you? If God's giving you the gift of being an encourager, well, how are you using it? Are you on the bereavement team? Like, how is the gift being used? So not just our stuff, but the talents and blessings, even professional gifts that we have, all for the kingdom of God, all for the glory of God, that I'm willing to share it and to be inconvenienced and to be used by the Lord. And again, I think it's the thing we celebrate so often in the lives of the great saints. They were willing to give of themselves totally. It's one thing to admire it. It's another thing to seek to have it happen in our lives.
1: Yeah, amen to that. Wow, we're having quite the conversation today on overcoming our attachment to comfort with our spiritual director, Father Chris Walsh. I'm taking your comments, your calls, your emails at 888-914-9149. And at innerlife@relevantradio.com. Let's take another short break here. When we come back, we've got a few more emails to get to, some calls to get to, and more of the conversation on overcoming our attachment to comfort. Stay with us. We'll be right back.
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5: Hi, this is Bishop Michael Sisk of the Diocese of San Angelo, Texas. 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O Mother of the Word Incarnate, despise not my petitions, but in thy mercy hear and answer me. 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

0: Welcome back to The Inner Life. So glad you tuned in today. My name is Deacon Patrick Conley. My thanks to Charles Beery, who's producing the show for us today. Tim Hine is on the phones for us, and our spiritual director is Father Chris Walsh, pastor of St. Cecilia Church in Philadelphia. Talking today about overcoming our attachment to comfort, taking calls at 888-914-9149, taking emails at innerlife@relevantradio.com. And I think we'll start there, start the emails. And Connie from South Bend, Indiana wrote in, and she writes, I used to get hangry, but since becoming Catholic and practicing fasting, God has given me the grace to overcome the discomfort of hunger so that it no longer impacts my attitude and mood. I have a high metabolism, so it was challenging to fast during Lent the first couple of times, but the more I practice it, the easier it gets. It helps to focus more on prayer during the hunger pangs. And I guess I use that, Father, as a way of kind of springboarding into a whole discussion on the whole practice of detachment.
1: Yeah. So I think it starts with my recognition that I am attached to something, right? My dad used to always joke to us when we were getting ready for Ash Wednesday and we're all talking about what we're going to give up. And my dad would say, I'm giving up mountain climbing. And of course, my dad didn't mountain climb. So there was no attachment there. It was kind of always his little joke every Lent right up to the year before he passed away. If I'm not attached to something, well, I don't need to detach from it, right? There are people who are probably attached to exercise. I don't have that attachment. I probably need to develop it a little bit more.
0: Amen.
1: And so we have to look at our life. What am I attached to? And so perhaps it is not just food in general, but in some particular food, right? And certainly throughout seasons of my life, that was the thing, right? I need to detach from, you know, the evening beer. I need to detach from stopping for a donut and a soda in the afternoon. I need to detach from the second portion when I'm not even hungry. Maybe I need to detach from controlling something at work or in a ministry at the parish. Maybe I need to detach from, you know, being overly involved in a family member's life, right? And so how do I detach? Well, it begins with recognizing that I have an attachment and then go inward, right? Where is that coming from? You might know, you might not know. You might need to let the Lord reveal it over time. But you're motivated to change because this thing is becoming an idol. This thing is becoming an obstacle to the freedom that Christ wants us to live in. And I'm making the thing an end in itself, right? The exercise is no longer about me being healthy, but it's just become my thing. Or the food is no longer how I enjoy coffee with friends. No, I'm obsessed. It's all I talk about is the types of coffee beans I grind and all this kind of stuff. And people look at me and they just start rolling their eyes, right? So I need to detach. And so, okay, what am I going to do? Well, you know, this is the part that none of us like, that line where Jesus says, take up your cross and follow me.
0: Right.
1: And, because it is going to involve self-denial. It's going to involve me saying no to myself, which again is something that's good. Right? I remember years ago, a kid coming to me in high school, had a great experience on a retreat, and it was Lent, and he came up to me and he told me with great excitement that he was going to give up smoking pot for Lent. Mm-hmm. And I'm like, wow. I said, I'm glad you're giving up smoking pot, but you just can't give it up for Lent. Like, he can't go back on Easter and start smoking pot because it's not good, right? So we're not talking about giving up things that are bad, right? But these are things that are objectively good, or at least neutral.
0: Yeah.
1: And so then to detach, well, how am I going to do it? How am I going to sacrifice? Well, that's why I go upward. Lord, give me the grace.
0: Yeah.
1: Give me the grace to, you know, when I go into the family room, sit on the uncomfortable seat, right? Give me the grace to be humble amongst my family and let my spouse pick what we're watching on TV, mm-hmm. right? I'll give up what I want, right? And in the moment, you know, Lord, be with me. Oh, Lord, this show is so dumb. I don't want to watch this, Lord. I want to watch what I want to watch.
0: Right.
1: And I know sometimes for men, one of the things I have to detach from is we like to watch three TV shows at once. And the poor spouse is getting frustrated because the TV is going back and forth, back and forth, back and forth. I have to detach from that. Now, why? Right? It's important, Patrick, that we understand the why. Why am I sacrificing? Because it's going to teach me how to love. Right? It's going to teach me how to love, how to serve. And so, you know, giving up the coffee, like, again, outsiders could look at us as Christians and we're saying, well, if you enjoy coffee, why would you give it up? Well, because I want to grow in self-control. Because if I can give up my attachment to coffee, then in time I can give up my attachment to gossip.
0: Yeah. Yeah. Yeah, that's an excellent point. And I think it ties right into where we started with Connie's email saying that when you're talking about, you know, growing in these disciplines and these virtues in our lives, that they do become easier over time, that we actually do grow in virtue and we can see that's those it. Effects in our lives.
1: That's it. That's it. And that's always the goal, our growth in holiness.
0: Yep. Amen. Amen. Very good. Really grateful for that discussion on detachment. But let's move perhaps even a step further. And not saying, I mean, detachments can be sufferings as well, to be sure. But let's move into the whole realm of suffering. Maybe it's even suffering that's brought upon us. We don't choose, in other words, that we're not. But there are still ways of growing in our relationship with the Lord, growing in holiness when times of suffering come upon us too, Father.
1: I'm sorry, say that again?
0: No, I was just saying that there's times of suffering that we grow in holiness as well, even if it's suffering that's not brought upon, or that we didn't choose, that's brought upon us.
1: And because the sacrifice of Christ is being, you know, recreated within us, right? We're saying no to ourselves. It's going to make us more reliant on God, and that's where the holiness really kicks in.
0: Mm-hmm. Yeah. Yeah, let's go back to the phones now. Let's take a phone call from Tina, who's waiting in Seattle, Washington. Good morning, Tina. Thanks so much for calling in.
2: Hi, morning.
0: Good morning. What do you have for us, Tina?
2: So my question is, okay, so my scenario is like really like emotional a little bit for me. I had a kid and he passed away, and I feel like I was really attached to that baby. I got to hold him, obviously, so the mother instinct kicks in. But now that he passed away, I feel like, I don't know, like I can't get attached to anything else anymore, because I feel like if I love it too hard, God's going to take it from me because I love it more than I love God. But I want to get out of that mindset. I just don't know how to get out of that mindset.
1: Well, Tina, I'm certainly so sorry. Tina, I'm so sorry for your loss. You know, the loss of a child is certainly one of the greatest pains a mother or father could ever experience. And so how long ago did your son or daughter pass away?
2: My son, about in 2020.
1: In 2020, right? So it's been 5 or 6 years, right? And so in so many ways, that grief is still so new. Right. Now, you know, are we attached to our children? Well, sure. Right. And that's a normal attachment. And actually, psychologists would tell us that that's a very healthy attachment. And yet in death, and that's part of the process of grief, there is a letting go. There is an acceptance that needs to happen as we face this great loss. And again, stepping back, because the loss is not forever. You know, please God, your son is with God in the glory of heaven. Please God, you're living the life of virtue that you're going to be with him again. And so, I mean, it's a cliche line that people use sometimes in graduating from high school, right? We're not going to say goodbye. We're going to say, see you later. But for us as Christians, death is hard, right? Especially for a parent bearing a child, that's hard, yeah. Right? But again, we live in the hope that you will see your son again because of God's mercy, because of God's kindness. And so I think that's the stepping back for the perspective. I hear you saying it's hard to love again, right? Because we fear, right, that, well, I'm going to lose this other person. Well, eventually all the things of this world pass away. There is a transitory nature. But you still need to let other people in your life, you know, because God wants people to walk with you. Does that help?
2: Yes.
0: Okay.
1: Okay.
0: Well, Tina, thank
1: again,
0: you.
1: Again, be assured of our prayers as you grieve. If you haven't, you know, found a grief group in a local parish, that's often a very great place to begin. Where again, that living in that hope to be with our loved ones again, and being confident as we pray for their souls that they be with God.
0: Mm-hmm. Amen. Tina, thank you for having the courage to call in and share that story with us as well. And I didn't anticipate that when we were talking about overcoming our attachment to comfort, but I'm grateful that you took the time to call in, and thank you for that. Well, Father, just as we start to wrap things up here, I wanted to mention an email that came in from Mary that might be a good way of wrapping things up. She says two things. First, when we were little, if we wanted anything, say go to the movies with our friends, my father would always say, Jesus never had that. Jesus never did that. We used to get so mad because Jesus never had running water or electricity either. It helps me now, right, she says, to picture Jesus on the cross, and my little inconvenience is suddenly bearable. And then secondly, she says, my mother was a childhood diabetic, and she had awful neuropathy in her leg. She had a hard time walking, couldn't get comfortable. We'd get up in the morning, she'd be sleeping on the couch or she'd be sleeping in a recliner, but she, and this is where she emphasizes, she never complained. And Mary says, I need to be more like my mother. And so maybe just in the last minute we have here before we ask for your blessing, thoughts about focusing on Christ crucified and then thinking about maybe avoiding complaining a bit, or at least stepping it down.
1: Yeah, I think, you know, it's one of the great things, you know, Catholics keep Jesus on the cross, our evangelical brothers will say. Why? And I always tell them, you know, it's a reminder of how much he loved me. And each time I look at a cross, I'm reminded that Christ literally, you know, was detached from everything. He was detached from his friends, his disciples. He was detached, even though the mother was at the foot of the cross, she couldn't do anything, right? We see that in the way of the cross. He was detached from any ideas of worldly success. He had surrendered everything to the Father. And it was through that cross that he achieved glory. And so my detachments from pleasure, from prestige, from honor, from my preferences, they're hard. There's no taking away, right? The cross was difficult. However, it leads to glory. If I unite myself with Jesus Christ, which is always the call of a Christian, it will lead to glory in time. And so that's why I stay hopeful. And so, you know, turn off those automatic seat heaters.
0: Those heated seats. All right. Well, thanks be to God for this conversation, Father, and let's see what fruit it bears in my life and the lives of all the listeners. We're so grateful for your presence with us, Father. May we ask you for a blessing as we close, please.
1: Be the intercession of all the angels and saints who lived lives of detachment. May God bless you and show you the way, the Father, the Son, and the Holy Spirit.
0: Amen. 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
5: 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On Monday morning, Pope Leo XIV paid a private visit to the Abbey of Monte Cassino and its monastic community. The Pope paused to pray at the tomb of Saint Benedict, entrusting to him his plea for peace in those regions of the world marked by bloodshed and conflict. He then had lunch with the religious community and afterwards returned to Castel Gandolfo, where he is currently spending his summer break until July 27th. A South Dalton woman who offers water and Bibles to visitors to Pope Leo's childhood home says village officials are harassing her. The lawyer for Donna Davis, Adrian Isle, says his client recently received a $750 excessive noise citation after she played music from a speaker from her home, which is next door to the Pope's former residence. The attorney says a hearing officer tossed out three other citations related to property upkeep and nuisance violations. Donna Davis, who is associate pastor with Eclectic Baptist Church, is reportedly playing Gregorian chant and sermons over a speaker. Catholic Relief Services in Miami has sent off its first flight of humanitarian relief under Secretary Rubio's historic commitment of $100 million in humanitarian assistance to the Cuban people who are suffering from the consequences of communism. The partnership builds upon the success of the department's program last year with CRS and Caritas Cuba to deliver $9 million in direct support to the island following Hurricane Melissa. Catholic bishops in England and Wales are urging lawmakers to reject the latest assisted suicide bill. One archbishop says the legislation is deeply flawed and is moving forward without key issues being addressed. Church leaders argue the bill lacks adequate safeguards for vulnerable people and does not protect the conscience rights of healthcare workers. They also warn it could undermine trust between patients and medical professionals and divert resources for palliative care. Keeping you connected with the church and the world, I'm Mary Graham for listener-supported Relevant Radio.
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12: 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That means no weekly fluctuations nor sticker shock at the checkout line. Not for our seniors living on fixed incomes, nor for the parents who rely on a regular supply of apple slices to keep toddler tantrums at bay.
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13: Yeah, that was CBS New York reporting on the 30% discounts to be found at five city-run grocery stores in New York. And I do want to talk about this with you coming up in a few minutes. We'll dive into these grocery stores. I find it, I've never thought I'd see it, a government-run grocery store in our country here. Imagine walking to a grocery store owned by your city instead of a private business. Of course, prices are lower, shelves are stocked. Politicians promise you're going to save money, right? It's a good deal. Who doesn't want that? I want to pay less for meat and cheese. Sounds appealing. Is it sustainable? That's the question. So today, a little later, we'll explore what's going on in New York City with the mayor there and his proposal for city-owned grocery stores. The argument for it, there's a lot of people who say, hey, we can't afford it any other way. There's a lot of concerns surrounding it. But I also love history. You know that. I want to go back and I'll show you what history does with government-run enterprises. But I also want to talk about housing. And I saw a really fascinating article that made me think. I never thought of housing as a moral issue. I guess in some respects it is. The number for first-time adults trying to buy a home, 40 years of age. I threw that stat a few times at you, right? Why are so many couples delaying marriage, postponing children, deciding to have fewer kids? Could it be directly related to housing? National Association of Realtors reports that for the average first-time home buyer, now at least 40 years of age. I was in my 20s when I bought my first house. Nick was in his 30s when he bought his, my producer here. So the average price for a home climbed above $400,000. Today's mortgage rates and monthly housing costs, it's $5,000 once you include the taxes and insurance. Depends where you live, really. I mean, California's a lot more, maybe West Virginia's a lot less. It depends what you're looking at. But that's the average that the National Association of Realtors has thrown out. If you're looking to buy a house, you might see the shocking sticker price. CBS News will share a little bit more on some of these numbers. Listen.
14: The latest data shows us existing home sales were down 2.4% in June. And the median price of an existing home, you see it right here, is the highest it's ever been at $440,600.
13: So there you go. You hear the numbers. The question is why, right? Housing shortages, they don't happen overnight. It's really the result of several factors coming together. I was having this conversation over the weekend with somebody. A lot of the baby boomers now, they're staying in their homes. They're staying there longer after retirement. So the supply has been reduced. A lot of boomers, I saw an article too, I think it was last week, I was away for a couple of days, and I was reading something about how they're buying bigger houses. They're actually buying big houses, I guess because they can, right? Interest rates were low. But builders continue to face challenges. They've got zoning restrictions, permit delays, labor shortages, regulation. It adds to the construction costs, and at the same time, population growth, right? We've got a lot of both legal and unauthorized, if you will, illegal immigration has increased. And we talked to Wendy Momakowski, a realtor, Will Mask. It was 2 weeks ago, maybe last week it was. It's just about the impact of immigration on the cost of rent and on housing. So it's very basic economics, right? You've got too many people chasing too few homes. So that's what you have. That's why this matters beyond economics. When young people cannot afford a home, when marriage is delayed, when people are not having kids, because they can't afford a large family, at least for what they've always hoped for, that's a problem. That's why Patrick Brown of the Ethics and Public Policy Center argues that housing isn't merely an economic issue. It really is a family issue, right? It's about whether the next generation can build a stable life, put down roots, raise children in secure communities. That's always been the American dream. Yeah, that's what most of us grew up with. That should be the vision. You know, in the Catholic Church, this is a side note here, has always taught that the family is the fundamental building block of society, right? John Paul II called the family the domestic church. So when you get these public policies, when they make it increasingly difficult for families to form and to flourish, then those policies, I think, need to be examined. Let's talk to Patrick about it today. He is a fellow in the Life and Family Initiative at the Ethics and Public Policy Center, where of course, focuses on developing robust pro-family economic agendas and supporting families. It's great to have him here with us today. Patrick, good afternoon.
15: Good afternoon, Drew. Thanks so much for having me on.
13: I'm delighted to talk to you about this. You know, it's funny because I never thought, as I said a few minutes ago, of housing, the housing crisis as a moral crisis. But when you start to break it down, you can really see it is. To talk about the moral challenges of what we're now seeing, and how do we get to this point? What do you think the biggest facilitator or culprit in this crisis is?
15: Well, Drew, you kind of summarized it really well heading into the segment. It's a long-running crisis that didn't occur overnight, but a number of factors are contributing to the reality on the ground, where it's not just expensive places like New York City or San Francisco that's mm-hmm. making it harder for young families just starting out. It's increasing with places like Atlanta, Nashville, Austin, Texas, all these places where you know, you used to be able to kind of afford a home and get your feet under you. Now that's getting pushed out of reach through a number of different factors we can talk to. If we're not taking that seriously, then we can't be surprised that family formation, marriage rates, fertility rates continue to fall.
13: Yeah, no, I agree. Maybe what concerns you most about the fact that the average first-time home buyer is now 40 years of age? You know, I said my producer, Nick's in his 30s, he just got his place. When my generation, we were buying homes in our 20s. How much have housing costs contributed to declining birth rates, and how much have housing costs contributed to this crisis that we're seeing?
15: Yeah, I mean, it's not the whole story behind declining right. fertility, but it's a big one. When you think about back to, you know, I don't want to guess when you bought your first house, Drew, but if you look back at like the data from the mid-1980s, the average home price was about 3 to 3.5 times what your annual, or I'm sorry, what the median household income would be for the year. So, yeah. You know, if you imagine just your full paycheck going towards rent, obviously that's not how it works, but it was about a multiple of 3.5. Now it's gotten closer to 6.
13: Wow.
15: So relative to people's take home pay, the cost of housing has not quite doubled, but gotten pretty close. And so that's a huge weight on people's ability to, you know, put down roots, to think about, you know, getting a bigger place with a backyard than thinking about having a cater queue. And you can see this in the data. When researchers look at places that were kind of on the cusp of the housing affordability crunch, places like California, you can see that as housing prices get expensive, people who own homes already feel good. Hey, look, I'm sitting on a nest egg. It continues to grow in value. I'm able to buy that second vacation home or go on a couple more vacations. If you're a baby boomer or an empty nester, that's pretty good for you. But if you're a renter or somebody who's just trying to get your, you know, again, established in life, you're looking around, first-time home buyer, you're looking at the market continuing to skyrocket, and you think, oh, my gosh, how can I ever afford to propose to this girl I've been dating? How can we ever afford to you know, move in together, have a family, get a dog, get a couple kids, right? These things, housing is the biggest chunk of a household's budget. And so it's not surprising that it has a real direct and indirect impact on their willingness to start a family.
13: So, you know, is it fair to blame housing, though, on the fact that people are choosing to limit their family size and not get married? Because you know, you can turn hands of time back and, you know, people live in very small homes, you know, much and again, you're right, the cost of the home was less and the amount of money needed to pay for it was maybe not as much. But I mean, there are other alternatives. Do economics really drive marriage and family formation? And if that's the case, are we failing somewhere along the line? Because we need families, you know, and we see a lot of immigration coming in that might be impacting the housing market too. But speak to that if you can, if you have any perspective on how affordable housing, you know, impacts marriage and family formation.
15: Yeah, I mean, I think you're right to be suspicious of this narrative, because in a lot of other sectors of the economy, people will say, oh, if only childcare wasn't so expensive, or if only healthcare or higher education, or name all these different things, then we'd see more babies. And you look at other nations across the globe that do subsidize childcare or higher ed or whatever else, and there's really no evidence that those things impact fertility rates one way or the other. It just is not how people are thinking about making that decision, because having a child is associated with all sorts of different costs.
13: Right.
15: Housing is the one, I think, that if you look both across the globe and you know, across the different states in America, places with cheaper housing tend to have higher marriage rates and higher fertility rates. And, you know, you can't say 100% that's causal, right? You can't solely attribute that to housing costs, because, you know, energy costs and other things as well, culture plays a big role too. But I think of all the culprits of cost of living on family formation, housing is the one I'm most suspicious of, that I think that actually is telling a real story, because again, people are more hesitant to put down roots if they feel like they're going to be unstable and they can't afford, they don't know if they're going to be moving, they don't think they can, you know, find a place that's appropriate for a growing family. To your point, I do think that back in the 1960s, 1970s, we were building a lot more homes in general, and we were building a wider variety of homes, both, you know, big homes in wide suburbs with big lawns, but also starter homes, right? Townhomes, studios, or, you know, condos. It was kind of like ways to just start building some equity, get your foot in the door. Those are much less common today. And so one thing that we can be talking about in this discussion is, what can we be doing to make it easier for developers and other real estate folks to build smaller houses that are more family friendly, that can kind of help people get in the game earlier in life, rather than saying, wait till you're 40 and then you can afford a McMansion somewhere, because we know that's going to be really bad for people's fertility rates and marriage rates as well.
13: Yeah, and we should talk about it. Let me open the phones too. If you want to join the conversation, love to hear from you. The number's 888-914-9149. Have housing costs affected your family's decision to have kids or even to get married? Do you have young adults who've given up the desire for home ownership, saying, hey, I just can't do it? And what's the biggest obstacle you're seeing today where you live? You can get in now. 888-914-9149. Nick, yeah, go right ahead.
16: I was just going to say, there was a piece from Scott Linsicum, who writes for the Cato Institute. He talked about in Minnesota, he says, it's effectively impossible for developers to build a home in the $150,000 price range because of land construction costs and also regulation fees. So the local governments are in, you know, have sometimes really strict zoning laws that make it prohibitive for builders to build the starter homes that you were just talking about, Patrick.
13: Yeah. So,
15: yeah, that's exactly right. I think that's one of the big culprits is, again, and some of it is well-intentioned, some of it is less well-intentioned, where people go, hey, look, the most important thing in our community is to keep house prices high, because, again, for, you know, seniors or folks, this might be a big investment. We want to make sure that it stays that way. The problem is you can't have everywhere in America deciding to try to pursue never falling housing or never making housing more affordable, because then you price out all the families. And so you have a lot of communities where big houses are being lived in by empty nesters, baby boomers, retirees, kind of how you started the segment. And if you're not building new housing stock to come online for people earlier in the life cycle, then you're going to be seeing closing maternity wards, closing schools, falling enrollment, all these things that we're starting to see pick up in places around the country.
13: That's right, true. Nick sent me over a quote out of one of the articles that we had. And Nick, what's the title of that article again, one more time, if you can remember it? America's housing shortage is a moral crisis. And let me just share a quote from this. It says, inflated expectations around the quality of housing, the idea of a white picket fence may also be a factor. This is their quoting Father Koth. He says, as a widespread desire in American culture for a house of a certain perceived quality or size, it only tends to drive prices even higher due to scarcity. Some Catholics have just suggested that part of the solution is to adjust expectations, combining kids into a smaller number of rooms in a smaller house, for example. I think that's an interesting point. And I go back to that again. I mean, we all have this dream of these McMansions, but I know a lot of people grew up in very, very small homes. They had to share the room with their brother, or, you know, they had much tighter conditions. Does part of the responsibility fall on us as Americans, or even us as parents? I mean, we bought into this desire and this vision that bigger is better, and we need that big house with that white picket fence. Should we be maybe instilling in our children or the next generation, and what's more important than a white picket fence is your children. They'll be the greatest gift you'll ever have, and they'll give to you many, many times over. They'll be your best investment, so to speak. Your thoughts on that? Maybe restructuring, a reframing of how we look at what we think is important, because I think the family is suffering as a result of this. And then as a result of that, so is the economy and the society at large.
15: Yeah, I mean, I think there's always room for us to be prudent and conscientious about our consumption, right? And in something like housing, it is easy to kind of get caught up in that keeping up with the Joneses idea that, you know, I don't want to do it unless I can do it all the way. That said, there are a lot of places in the country where it's not just that people are looking at smaller homes and saying, I don't want that. There are no smaller homes available. And so it's a little bit of both, right? I think that part of the problem is because of some of the regulations that we were talking about earlier, if you're a developer and you only can build so many houses, you're going to be incentivized to build big, expensive houses rather than targeting a more modest section of the market. And without getting rid of some of those regulations, we're not going to be able to match supply and demand as well.
13: Should public policy place greater emphasis on helping young families become homeowners? You think that's their role?
15: Absolutely. I think we know that, especially in our country, homeownership is a cornerstone of the American dream, right? Again, the white picket fence and all that. I think it's really important for us to be thinking about ways to kind of rebalance the scales towards younger parents and those starting out. Because again, baby boomers and a lot of retirees and folks, they're going to be doing all right. They're sitting on a nest egg, we've got to make sure that the younger folks are able to get on that ladder as well.
13: The other thing I was thinking, I mean, I've seen like Elon, maybe it wasn't Musk, but there's all these new concepts for home development now. You know, port cement, a whole bunch of different things, that the way they construct these homes really inexpensively. Do we need to look at a new model for constructing homes? I think we need to take a look at some of these policies. We need to encourage, I think, builders to construct more entry-level homes. Your thoughts on maybe a new approach to the challenge that we face, you know, outside.
15: Yeah, I think
13: go ahead.
15: I think it's in all of the above. I there are some really innovative companies out there looking at kind of not your grandfather's modular homes, new, innovative, low-cost approaches to pre-assembling a home somewhere and then building it somewhere else. That can be really useful in certain areas of the country. There was actually some legislation, the Road to Housing Act, that just got passed over the summer that directly would make it easier for companies to experiment with kind of some of this stuff. That should definitely be a piece of the puzzle. It's not going to be the whole thing.
13: Right.
15: But those kind of incremental improvements can improve the picture overall if we do enough of them.
13: So well said. Stanley's in Sacramento, California. He wants to join the conversation. You can join us too. 888-914-9149. Hi, Stanley. You're on the air with Patrick Brown. Go right ahead.
17: Hi, thank you. We lived for 25 years renting when we had intended in getting back into the market for our house ownership. And just the market didn't allow us. But we came to find out that the house we lived in for renting had missed the low income status by about 5 or 10 square feet because of the regulation. They were, you know, not bending the rules at all. So a whole neighborhood was taken out of the affordable range market.
13: That's crazy. Yeah, you know, thank you very much, Stanley. And Patrick, I can let you respond to that as well. I mean, that's where, you know, regulations can become a real juggernaut for people trying to get affordable.
15: Yeah, and it's a good example of how sometimes affordable housing programs, although they sound good on paper, don't actually deliver results for folks, because what you're essentially trying to do is kind of like higher education, where you've written a blank check to higher education, the price keeps going up and up and up. That's part of the problem with affordable housing programs, is you're just trying to subsidize your way out of what is fundamentally a demand side problem. You need more supply to come online to make it more affordable for everybody, rather than these sort of narrow programs that, again, have these sort of weird cutoffs and things that our caller could experience firsthand.
13: Some people blame immigration. They say undocumented people are, you know, rent's gone up because of that, or maybe even homeownership. I find it hard to believe homeownership is a problem. What role does immigration or undocumented migrants who are here, how does that impact the housing market?
15: Yeah, I would say if I talked to you 4 years ago, I would say it's traditionally not had much of an impact. Over the last 3 or 4 years, we've started to see a small trickle of economic studies that is saying, hey, look, we've started to reach the point where it seems like immigration is starting to become a drain on the housing market. It's not the whole story. It's a couple percentage points here or there, especially in places like California, unsurprisingly. But overall, people will say it's, you know, 100% to blame. I don't think that's right, but it's, you know, maybe 5 to 10 percentage points of the bigger problem. Which means that, you know, we have to be thinking about the broader context of all these different things that are going on. The other thing I'll just say, though, is oftentimes immigrant labor is used to build new homes. And so it can be kind of net zero over the long run. But it certainly is an issue.
13: All right. Daniel's in Traverse City, Michigan. Daniel, thanks for calling in. Good afternoon. You're on with Patrick Brown.
18: Good afternoon, Drew. Thanks for taking my call. I just had a quick comment. My wife and I purchased our first home in our early 20s. I'm 44 now, and I run a small seasonal business, and the employees that I hire don't want to work more than 40 hours a week. At their age, I was working my tail off to pay for that house for the goal of owning a home. And we, you know, it was a terrible mess, the house, but I just don't see that in this younger generation of, young people wanting to grab the bull by the horns and get into life is the way I see it. I don't know if it's true across the country, but it's certainly true in my business.
13: Maybe others can sound off and share what they're seeing, Daniel. You know, look, I did the same thing. I always worked, not just one job, but I always found other revenue streams, you know, because you need that sometimes in order to achieve, you know, the house that you want or to be able to get what you want. Patrick, your thoughts on work ethic? I mean, we do have a very different generation today of people who don't have the same ambition. I've got a friend who works, and he works with a lot of young people come on, and they want to do the minimum. You know, he says, man, these don't have the worth ethic we had when we were growing up. And maybe that's somebody older looking back, you know, through those eyes. And, you know, maybe it's like, you know, when I used to walk to school, the snow is 10 feet high. I did it barefoot. You know how those things get bigger and more dramatic.
15: Ways,
13: I don't know.
15: Right? Yeah. No, I mean, it's so hard to know. I think, you know, you broadly hear the sentiment, right? That especially among the youngest people who came up of age in the sort of internet era, that, you know, there's some, you know, I think it's hard to say for sure. You could also say because the cost of some of these things like housing and other things have gone up, maybe they feel like it's just impossible, we'll never get on the ladder. Again, I think that's pretty pessimistic to think like that. Yeah. That said, you know, it's also, as we were talking about earlier, I mean, it's a little bit of a just because it was challenging for folks in the 60s, 70s, and 80s to afford a home, it still was only, you know, 3 or 4% or 3 or 4 times an annual salary versus 6 or 7. And I think that's you have to keep that in mind when we're comparing apples to oranges. It's not the economy of yesteryear, and things change, and sometimes young people rebel against that.
13: Yeah. We'll take another call. Teresa is in Houston, Texas, the spring Texas. Teresa, good afternoon.
19: Hi, Drew. How are you?
13: Hey, I'm well. Thanks for calling.
19: Yeah, I just wanted to say when my parents got married back in the 50s in Louisiana, they bought a small two-bedroom house under 1,000 square feet, and they had 7 kids in that house.
13: Wow.
19: They had 3 sets of bunk beds in one room, and they had the baby in the crib in their room. And my dad would, after work every day, drive around looking in the neighborhood near the Catholic school and the Catholic church, so we could just walk to school. And we eventually found a house and moved in and had another kid. There were 8 of us and stuff. And then they remodeled down the road, you know, but they made it work. You know, it was under 1,000 square feet.
13: Wow.
19: You know, 7 people, you know, but 7 kids, 9 people.
13: Yeah.
19: Yeah.
13: That's a lot of people in 1,000 square feet. That's a lot. That's those are tight quarters.
19: And we still get along. We still get along today.
13: I love it, Teresa. I appreciate it. Hey, Patrick, I'll let you respond to her, but also give you some final thoughts. We only have about 3 minutes or so left. And yeah, I don't know what you see coming in the next decade, whether the trend is going to be reversed, whether legislation will make a difference, or what reforms would make the biggest difference over the next decade. I'll just give you the platform, whatever you want to leave us with.
15: Sure. I mean, first of all, God bless her parents. I mean, that is some amazing virtue to have that many kids in that small space and have them all friendly after that. Yeah, that's something that's not going to be as appealing to today's generation. Just, you know, leave it or take it or leave it. And so we can either respond to that by saying, hey, they should be more willing to sacrifice like previous years. And there's certainly truth to that. You know, affluence is, it can be a vice just like anything else. But at the same time, our expectations go up because we do live in a rich society. And if you fed somebody the diet of what they were eating back in the 1960s, you know, cottage cheese and Jell-O doesn't sound as good maybe as it did back then. And so we have to kind of adjust our bar, our mental model of what a healthy economy looks like. And if we're just, you know, especially in so many parts of the country where we're seeing skyrocketing housing prices and seeing the housing that's being built be more skewed towards big McMansion types developments, we got to be thinking about the policy incentives. So making it easier for people to build, you know, welcoming new development, the sort of yes in my backyard movement that you might have heard about, these kind of steps towards making it easier for people to get on the housing ladder to begin with, ultimately is going to make it a little more pro-family, a little more easier to have kids, and hopefully will relieve the pressure of some parents who, yeah, again, for generations, may have had to scrimp and save to try to just make ends meet. Well, we can choose to make housing a little bit less, a little bit more affordable if we wanted to, just by building more of it. And I think we really should.
13: Gotcha. Well, hey, thank you, Patrick, for your time. I'm grateful for it and your insights. People can follow you, I'm assuming, at, is it EPPC.com or is it?
15: EPPC.org and on Twitter at PTB Rights.
13: PTB Rights. Love it. All right. We'll follow you there on Twitter as well. Hey, Patrick, thank you. Look forward to our next conversation. Thanks for your insights.
15: Anytime, Drew.
13: You got
15: Thanks.
13: It. Patrick Brown, fellow in the Life and Family Initiative at the Ethics and Public Policy Center. You can check him out online. When we come back, anyway, I want to share with you something just slightly a little bit different. I want to take a look. That's something a lot of people say, hey, how come Scripture, how come the Bible is inconsistent with science?

0: 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I'll tell you what it is. It's something everybody should have in their spiritual library. And this is the one that has a very unique attribute to it. I'll fill you in on that when I come back. Stay with me.
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10: Hey, thanks for joining me. Chapel of the Divine Mercy, about a half an hour away. Maybe you're facing a crisis or something difficult in your life. If you are, you know what? Join me, okay? Or tell that person who is struggling to join us. We'll pray for them together. We'll wait on great things. We'll see what God has in store for them, okay? We'll be streaming it. You can leave your intentions with Nick on our X account. Of course, you can join me here. And mobile app for those who maybe don't. Who may not be in the same area you are. So check it out at Relevant Radio. Download that app. Hey, couple things here. Before I do that, I want you to join my text group too. I got to remind you about that too. I don't tell you enough. Later this week, Nick is sending out to you a really beautiful prayer that we heard on the air from a priest. It's one for great spiritual protection and power. So I'll send that to you at the end of the week. You should be getting, if you're part of the text group, you get a link. It'll bring you right there. This is a 10-word prayer you need to learn, you need to memorize, and you need to use it. When there's division, when there's anger, when there's fear, when there's strange events happening in the home,
0: you know, when there's

0: poltergeist activity, whatever it might be, right? You break out this prayer. It's a great one. So if you're part of the Drew Mariani text group, I'm sending this to you, okay? It's do this. Just type in, open your cell phone, go to your texting app, type in 914-914. That's the telephone number. And just my name. That's all you need to do is put in the message field, Drew. 914-914 is the number. Text the word Drew, and you are in. A little later in the week, you'll get your first text from the Drew Mariani Show team. It'll be great. Hey, I want to talk about something I came across. There, you know, I don't know how many Bibles you have, if you have a Bible, right? Two things I think everybody should have in their spiritual library. Well, I have three. The Bible, right? Without question. The Catechism of the Catholic Church. That'll answer any question you have about the faith. You think Patrick Madrid is good? You'll love the Catechism of the Catholic Church. That book, it answers everything from just war to sexual ethics. I mean, any question you have, it's all there. I'll throw the Diary of St. Faustine in. All right, how about that, too? That's not bad. That'll inspire you. But here's the thing. The question I'll throw to you, and we'll talk to Father Spitzer about this. Can you believe in both the Bible and modern science without checking your brain at the door? Genesis, for example. Have you ever wondered in the book of Genesis about creation, right? The Big Bang. What about evolution? What about miracles? Does this all fit together in the Catholic worldview? How does it sync with science, right? Father Spitzer has come out with a new Science, Reason, and Faith Catholic Study Bible, and it may be one of the most, I think, important resources in your spiritual library. You know, I talked about having that Bible. I think this is a great one. I was looking at some of this the other day. You'll hear people say this. You probably have family members say that, science disproved the Bible. You know, maybe you heard it from a professor at school. Well, you know, that's silly. You know, creation began with, and they make the scientific argument. You know, you'll hear, you know, maybe you even think this. If the universe is nearly 14 billion years old, why does Genesis say it was created in just 7 days? How long ago was that? Can somebody believe in evolution and still believe that God created the world? What about miracles? Does science explain those away? How does that all sink, right? The beautiful thing about our faith, about authentic Catholicism, we're not afraid of the truth. We are not afraid of the truth. In fact, the church has always maintained that truth cannot contradict truth. So if God's the author of both creation and scripture, then the book of nature and the book of Revelations, ultimately, they tell the same story, but they speak different languages. And that's one of the reasons why I'm excited today to speak to Father Robert Spitzer. He's one of the church's leading voices on the relationship between science and philosophy and theology. I was away about a week ago and somebody asked me a question, who's the most intelligent person, the most brilliant person that you know? And I racked my Rolodex in my head. I'm thinking, I talked to a lot of people. You know who's at the top of my list? Father Spitzer. The guy's a genius. He realizes he's brilliant and he's eloquent. His new Science, Reason, and Faith Catholic Bible Study, it's not just another edition of Sacred Scripture. It's really a guide for you. And that's why I wanted to bring him on today. I wanted to introduce you to it. And he joins me right now. Father, it's good to have you back. Good afternoon.
1: Drew, it's great to be with you again, and thanks so much for the high accolade. I'm not sure that I'm the smartest guy or the genius of the wizard world, but I am. God gave me a good memory and a good mind, and I'm grateful for that.
0: I love talking with you. You always have great insights, and they're profound. You're well versed, well read. Yeah, first of all, I want to compliment you on this. I'm always looking for. There's lots of different study Bibles that are out there, right? And I think it's really important to understand this. But this is like the perfect gift for somebody who says, "All right, I can figure out the story of salvation history through this study Bible." But this one really pulls back the veil on God's creative nature and science, right? Science and reason and faith all mixed in one. I think this is such a great gift, such a great tool. What inspired it? I mean, I don't know what motivated this from you, and maybe explain what makes this so different from every other Catholic study Bible that's out there.
1: Yeah, well, I devoted the Magis Center to basically, the confluence between science, reason, faith, morality, scripture, a long time ago, but this was really the idea of Scott Reichert over at OSV, our Sunday Visitor Press. They publish Bibles. And he said, I noticed you've been doing all the science, reason, and faith stuff, and wonder if you want to do a science, reason, faith study Bible. Would you? I mean, I couldn't believe it. What was coming out of his mouth, I just said, wow, best idea ever. Are you asking me if I would do that? And of course he said, yes. So I said, yes, I would.
0: Awesome.
1: I very much want to do that. And I think it's just the perfect thing, you know, for especially high schools, or you've got these college, you know, the focus missionaries in college, mm-hmm. or you've got the, high school teachers who are trying to explain these, you know, seemingly, difficult texts. In the not just the Old Testament, though that's where a good number of them are, but also in the New Testament, just on the historicity of Jesus. How can you prove these are really eyewitness testimonies, and using all of Richard Bauckham's, N.T. Wright's, John P. Meyer's stuff that really give the evidence that pushes it right across the line, or the evidence that Jesus really did start the Catholic Church, mm-hmm. the Eucharist, he really did intend Israel body and blood there. And so it requires a great deal of work, because there's a great deal both of, yes, a lot of history there. There's a lot of science there as well. And of course, there's all, you know, the morality questions and the development of morality in the Old Testament. And then Jesus, of course, being the fulfillment of Revelation in the New, and bringing all this into line, you know, and trying to give the methodological, you know, answers that reconcile, as you put it, the two voices, the voice of nature, which is, you know, manifest in math, in science, in empirical observation. And yes, also the voice, of the Creator himself revealing his interior, his heart, his will. And of course, you know, we can always just say, yes, philosophy can give us the existence of God, and science can give us also the existence of God, and the what of God, too, you know, the evidence for an intelligent, uncaused, unrestricted, creator of all else it is. But Revelation, the Bible, it's the who of God. It's the heart of God. It's who he is in the interior. You're never going to be able to deduce that from science, or never going to be able to deduce that from philosophy. All the logic in the world, science in the world, you know, may give you the that and the what of God, but it's not going to give you, the who of God, the heart of God.
0: Okay.
1: And of course, nature will give us the how of nature, but of course the Bible will give us the why, what was going on in the mind and heart of the Creator. So,
0: Father,
1: why
0: do so many people assume that, you know, Christianity, our faith, the Bible, is mm-hmm. in conflict with science? I mean, how did that happen? Was that wasn't always the way, but it seems to be kind of the prominent thought today.
1: Well, it happened because when the scientific revolution happened in particular, I mean, there were, you know, of course, St. Augustine was wrestling with it back in his time when he basically said, you know, please don't interpret the scriptures in a way that's going to obviously contradict something that he didn't call it scientifically proved, but the philosophers of nature can demonstrate really happened. You know, so he basically already in his book, De Genesis, he basically says, don't make Christianity the laughingstock. Be very careful how you interpret scripture against, you know, things that we know to be well-established facts. Well, you know, that was a problem for Augustine. Well, by the time you get to the time of Galileo and the whole, you know, scientific revolution, it became a super problem because, of course, you know, Bellarmine had it down best, you know, St. Robert Bellarmine, who was a very fine scientist on his own and a very fine scriptural exegete on his own and a very fine apologist. And if he had lived just 10 years longer, we'd never had the Galileo problem, but he didn't. That was God's will, I guess. But he basically wrote to his friend Foscarini, this was about geocentrism and heliocentrism. And he said, let's keep the geocentric interpretation until we can prove otherwise. And then he goes on to say, however, if you can give me a scientific demonstration, you know, parentheses, using stellar parallax, which is a scientific experimental test, that, you know, that the sun really is at the center and the planets orbit around it, mm-hmm. then I would have to say we should interpret scripture to match a good, valid, scientifically demonstrated fact. Right. Now, that is the perfect method. We call it Bellarmine's principle today, in biblical interpretation. But essentially, that could have solved the problem. Right. But Galileo, unfortunately, went a little further. Mm-hmm. And he basically started saying stuff like, the Pope asked him, don't publish heliocentrism as a fact until it's proven. Right. And he did, right. And then called the Pope a dope. Right. And so that basically solved the, yeah. That sent everybody into difficulty, because we were already trying to defend science against the Protestant world at the time. Right. And Galileo just really crunched the Pope's effectiveness and voice in that area. Anyway.
0: Well, let me do this. I'm going to take a short pause.
1: Sure.
0: When we come back, let's open the phones. We'll take some calls.
1: Sure.
0: So let me throw this out to you, too. If you are listening, have you struggled maybe to reconcile science with your faith? Maybe there's something you still deal with. Maybe you're thinking, come on, Drew, Adam and Eve, really? Our first parents, how could that be, right? Have you ever told, has someone told you maybe science disproved God? How did you respond to that? What do you wish somebody explained to you about Scripture when you were younger? If you could ask Father Spitzer one question, about science and faith, this is your time. So I'll open the phones at 888-914-9149. That's 888-914-9149. We could probably do 3 hours just talking about Big Bang cosmology and evolution and so many other things, the 7 days of creation and so many of these aspects of Scripture that often come up that people are saying, how does that sync, right? We'll do that. We'll talk about that. We'll take your calls right after this. Stay with me.
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5: This is Archbishop Alexander Sample of the Archdiocese of Portland in Oregon. 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
0: About 12-15 minutes away. So if you want to get in for that, you're always always welcome. And of course, tell one other person. I think it's really important to spread God's mercy, and we'll come together collectively and we'll pray for each other. It's such a powerful time where I know we make the sacrifice of giving up, you know, a time, our busy day. We all have something to do, but when you can pause for a few minutes and really just give your heart to God and pray for one another, there's a power in that. And we're about to tap into it. So, of course, you can join me for that. Tell your loved ones to join you too, especially if they're going through a difficult time. If you're just tuning in, you're saying, hey, I'm going to pray the chapel with you. What's Drew talking about today? Well, we are taking a look at modern science and, you know, the challenge that a lot of people have with, you know, its connection to the faith. You know, has science made the faith obsolete? You'll hear people argue that. You know, can the Bible still stand up today against some of the toughest scientific questions? Father Robert Spitzer has come out with a brand new Bible. You can get it at our Sunday visitors. It's the Science, Reason, and Faith Catholic Bible Study. I was talking to him during the break, and he was talking about some of these challenging lines, like maybe there's something in Genesis you're struggling with, or maybe it's Adam and Eve, six-day creation, whatever it is. If you have a question, he says, you can look right in the margin there, and I bet you that answer is going to be in the blue. You don't have to go hunting for the answer. It's right there. So it's very accessible. It's designed to help answer many, many questions that people have, especially young people. And I think we need to be better formed in the faith. Father, good to have you back. Let's jump right in the phones. We'll take a couple calls. If you want to join me, I only have Father for about 10 minutes. So if you got a question for him, it's 888-914-9149. And be glad to add you to the conversation. Oberon is listening in Redwood City, California. Hi, Oberon.
12: Hello. Thank you. I wanted to point out a very interesting aspect of the Israelite Testament, the passage that concerns Elijah the prophet.
1: Yes.
12: He's described as ascending to heaven inside what is called a fiery chariot. That yes. could be interpreted as meaning an electromagnetic propulsion type craft, which is entirely in keeping with quantum physics. Makes sense. And he entered another portal, to another dimension.
0: All right. Oberon, thanks for throwing that out. Some people claim that he was taken up in a UFO, Father, or UAP, says another dimension. You want to unpack that?
1: Well, in my view, it's a much more eschatological thing. I mean, I think God is sweeping him up in an ascension moment, and I don't think it really has to be explained by quantum physics. Of course, it could be. It could be explained by quantum physics, but I think it's really the action of God who is sweeping up Elijah, you know, and this idea of Elijah being one of the great prophets along with Moses, when Jesus, you know, has the experience, you know, of the transfiguration, he's talking to these two greats, the great, you know, the first, you know, prophet of Moses, and then Elijah, the greatest of all the prophets during the time of the kings. He has given his reward and his that's the sign, the eschatological sign, mm-hmm. namely going up to heaven, not just to another dimension, yeah. but to heaven as the mind of God has the whole kingdom in it, yeah. and of course he's swept up there, and that's really I think the meaning.
0: Father, what are what were some of the biggest challenges that people have? Is it creation? Is it Adam and Eve? What have you found when you were putting this together? I don't know whether you surveyed people or what do you find some of the greatest challenges there out there are when it comes to faith and science?
1: On the science side, definitely Genesis 1 and Genesis 3 through 8 are definitely problems. And I do have a lot of commentary on those sections, because you have to reconcile those with science, the scientific picture of creation, which can be done, right. so long as we remember what Pope Pius X told us, the 12th told us, namely, you can have, science, doing an, empirical mathematical method to explain the universe, and scripture is needed, to give us sacred truths necessary for salvation, telling us the mind and the will of God. So now if you let both you know, don't force sacred scripture to do science, and don't force science to do sacred scripture. If you just keep the methods apart, you can see how they reconcile and oftentimes intertwine. Mm-hmm. So that's what I try to explain on the scientific side. Yes, Adam and Eve, you know, there is an Adam and Eve. It just so happens that Adam and our genetic Adam and Eve ancestors lived 200,000 years ago, and our ensouled first Adam and Eve ancestors lived 60,000 years ago. Yeah. There's a huge explanation for that in the Science, Reason, Faith Catholic Study Bible. Yeah. On the morality side, there are, you know, lots of problematic issues. For example, the Abraham, you know, was about to kill Isaac, his son. You know, how could God ask that from somebody? It troubles kids. You know, certainly the whole area of, you know, Moses told the Hebrews to go ahead and kill every man, woman, and child, you know, in the conquered Canaanite lands. I mean, how could God, you know, say something like that to Moses? So you've got to, you have to be able to explain it in terms of Ratzinger's, you know, a two-part view of inspiration. Yeah, there is a core inspiration, for example, in the Moses passage. You shouldn't be taking up those Canaanite customs like killing your children and offering them to Moloch, you know. But on the same time, you know, Moses' way of approaching this was, well, you eliminate the competition if they come out and fight you in battle. If they surrender, or they surrender after a light battle, Moses didn't require that. But if they were fierce in their combat, you know, the way Moses saw it was, you know, well, you kill him. Now, did Jesus supersede that? Oh, totally. So Jesus supersedes it. So what you have to teach people is, you know, there's a part of, you know, every scripture passage that is culturally relative. And there's a part which is not culturally relative. It's inspired, and therefore, you know, it lasts forever. So Jesus has to be the definitive criterion in Jesus' teaching of what is going to be the inspired part of the Old Testament passage and what's the culturally relative part. And of course, if we can't figure it out ourselves, the church has to do it to tell us which part is inspired and therefore forever, and the one that is culturally relative and can change with the time.
0: Let me do this, Father, because we have a minute or two left. Sure. Let's take one last call in here, then I'll get some final thoughts from you. Tessa's in Tucson, Arizona. Hi, Tessa.
13: Hi, Drew. Hi, Father Spritzer.
1: Hi.
13: Okay, so my question is, what translation is this?
1: Oh, it's the RSVCE. So that's Revised Standard Version Catholic Edition.
13: Okay, great. I just was super curious. I'm super excited about it. So,
1: oh, great.
13: Yay.
0: Yeah, it sounds cool. I was saying to Father during the break, Tessa, I want to get a copy of it. So it's I think it's a great book to have. So we should have scripture. I mean, maybe you don't have a Bible. This might be a great one to have. There's a lot of great study Bibles out there. This is very, very unique. And Father, in the final moment, let me give you some final thoughts here. I got about a minute and a half, two minutes for you. Just final thoughts on where people can get it and anything you want to leave us with.
1: Sure. Yeah. First, you can get the Bible at our website. That's store, S-T-O-R-E dot Magiscenter, magiscenter.com, or you can get it on OSV, or you can get it on Amazon or any other, you know, online thing. Of course, at your favorite Catholic bookstore, they should be carrying it pretty soon. In fact, probably on the shelves today. I'm very sure at your Catholic bookstore as well. It is a large book, but it's $44, and I'm telling you, it's got a lot of commentary there that can straighten out problems. Two big expository sections, one for the Old Testament and the New Testament, a commentary from Science, Reason, Faith before every book of the Bible, and then on the margins in blue of all the problematic scripture passages, there you're going to see, you know, the answer probably to the question that you have, and try to, you know, explain that. Right. And of course, you can always find our other materials for teachers, you know, who may want a free book to review to see if they want to get it for their students. 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
0: Yeah, I love it. Hey, Father, thank you for what you're doing. Keep up your great work. We'll talk again. We can break down some of these other issues in greater detail, like Adam and Eve and ensoulment and so many other things. That's always a fun conversation.
1: Absolutely.
0: I'm going to pray right now, okay? I'll pray. Remember you in my personal prayers and
1: Thank
0: pray for
1: you
0: us.
1: Thank you so much, Drew. Okay, God bless you.
0: That's Father Robert Spitzer. Say a prayer for him. Chapel is just a couple seconds away. If your heart's heavy, you're praying for a miracle, if you want to draw closer to Christ, join me right now for the Chaplet of Divine Mercy. You can dial in at 888-914-9149. I'll be right back.
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16: 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During Wednesday morning's Rome Reports, Ashley Narona talked about the new Pope Leo XIV Sustainability Medal.
17: But they have created what they're calling the Pope Leo XIV Sustainability Medal to recognize individuals whose leadership promotes what the Church calls integral human development. So in other words, this idea that care for humanity and care for God's creation go hand in hand. And so this October, the first medal will be presented, and it will happen in Rome, actually, and Castel Gandolfo. They're going to have different events. And so the Holy Father himself is expected to present the award. We don't know the recipient yet, because that will be announced in September. The initiative really reflects this idea to recognize leaders who unite scientific innovation and ethical responsibility and concern for the poor and care for God's creation.
16: 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Last week, the U.S. Department of Justice released a memo directing the executive branch to expand religious liberty protections in the areas of parental rights and religious autonomy to broadly protect religious exercise. According to LifeNews.com, the guidance memo titled Federal Law Protections for Religious Liberty is the first revision of such guidance since 2017. The new guidelines reflect significant U.S. Supreme Court rulings from the last 9 years involving the First Amendment, the Religious Freedom Restoration Act, Title VII, and stipulates policies on the church autonomy doctrine, neutrality, and parental rights. Keeping you connected with the church and the world 24 hours a day. I'm Mary Graham for listener-supported Relevant Radio.
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0: Well, good afternoon. Let's pray. All right. So good to be able to pray with you. I can't tell you how much it means to me. And wherever you are, whatever you are carrying, join me in praying this prayer. I can't tell you how much I love this prayer. I pray my chaplet and I pray my rosary every day. Of course, nothing more powerful than the Mass. But right now, we have an opportunity to pray the Chaplet of Divine Mercy together. You can pray the rosary with Father Rocky a little later tonight at 7 o'clock. But let's bring our loved ones. Let's bring those worries. Let's bring those hopes. And let's put them together in the hands of Jesus. This is such a powerful gift of mercy. And when we pray, it's like one voice. Not mine, it's not just yours. We all unite together, and I believe great graces flow. So just take a moment, open your heart, pray with me right now, and we'll invite the Lord's mercy into our lives and into these situations that can be quite troubling. If you want to get in, put this in your speed dial, okay? It's 888-914-9149. Use it every day. Always love to have you here. And of course, Nick is on our social media, and he'll be sharing your intentions. If you don't get through on the phone lines, great way to get a hold of him is hit him up on X, okay? The handle for that is at Drew Mariani Show. You can follow me at Drew Mariani as well, but at Drew Mariani Show. And he'll share a lot of the intentions. He keeps his eye on Twitter, Facebook, you know, YouTube. We're streaming on Relevant Radio Plus. So, you know who I've not prayed with in a long time? My colleague, Brooke Taylor. And she's been away from the mic, but she is back, and I got the great privilege of praying with her today. Brooke, welcome home. Welcome back.
1: You're a sight for sore eyes. It's so good to see you. Hi, Drew.
0: It's great. You've been super busy, huh?
1: Well, the news has been really busy. It's summertime, so I've been waiting for this day. It's good to pray with you again. How are you?
0: We missed having you here behind the mic. It was great. Now, I get to listen to your news broadcast throughout the show here, which is always great. But I'm well. I'm doing okay. I was struggling with my ankle. I should probably give everybody a quick update on that, too.
1: Yeah.
0: I had recovered, and then I think I re-injured it. So I was out a couple weeks ago, really. And I've had multiple injuries, a tear in the Achilles and tendons and bone bruises. It's like somebody that's hit me with a sledgehammer, and it was just an innocent injury that I came across. I'm on the mend. I really feel great today. I'm back in the shoes, and I got rid of the crutches. And so I think I'm on the mend. I spoke to Father Rocky this morning. He's like, you better still take it easy for those 10 days. Stay off that foot, because that's what happened. I did too much. So I will pray for anyone having, you know, ankle injuries or orthopedic issues or bone problems or even ligament tears or whatever you're going through right now, ACLs. I mean, when you lose the ability to be mobile, it is tough. It is really a difficult thing. So let's pray for the foot, plantar fasciitis. Nick said to me, because the gentleman, one of the doctors who took care of me, he's stopping by the studio for Mass tomorrow here at the network. And I said, oh, you got to come by. And Nick says, you ought to do a segment on it. I mean, think of all the problems people have with their feet. You know, let's get them on. So we'll do something in the days ahead, but we'll pray for that today. What do you want to pray for? Anything on your radar? Anything in your heart?
1: I'll tell you what, the news has been so heavy lately. And interestingly, I've been covering the funeral of Lindsey Graham today. That just occurred this afternoon. And as sad and sorrowful as funerals are, there's obviously a beauty and a power in praying for the soul of our beloved departed. And you do see a unity in our country that is not very common anymore. And so I was edified by that. And today also, I noticed that the president put out a statement shared by the USCCB for the 45th anniversary of the martyrdom of Father Stanley Rother. And he was the first American-born martyr that was killed in Guatemala. And today is the 45th anniversary. He's from Oklahoma. So on that note, I just want to pray for continued culture of life and healing and restoration of faith in our country.
0: Yeah, great, great prayer. Two things I'll recommend when it comes to Father Stanley Rother. Call upon his intercession. There was a priest today at Mass who says, you know, those men and women whose causes are open or who have gone before us, they're very generous. So let's ask him to intercede. But yeah, the other thing is the Mary Beggars did a great piece on him. So if you're not familiar with his story, go to Relevant Radio.
1: So good.
0: Thank you. Nick's telling me it's thesaintspodcast.com. So thesaintspodcast.com. Check out Stanley Rother. You'll go ahead and love that. And I believe there is a movie coming out. Tickets are on sale today. I don't have that information in front of me. But there's a movie on his life, a documentary coming out. I think it's next month it's going to be released. But today, And they made tickets available on the anniversary in which we celebrate him. American Martyr. Thank you. My producer, Nick, is so great, as you know, right? He just gave it to me. American Martyr, the Stanley Rother story. American Martyr, the Stanley Rother. So that is coming out. We'll try to get that web address for you, too, as well. All right, so Brooke, let's pray. I know a lot of people are online with us here too. I just want to share a quick answered prayer, though. I think it was yesterday or the day before we got a phone call. Somebody called and they were talking about their dad's wedding ring that had been lost. And she says, I called in and prayed the chaplet at 3:49 Central Time. She says, that's not even 30 minutes since I placed that call and made that intention. The ring was found. Oh, so wow. I just want to say, thank you, Jesus. She says, I trusted you. And yes. I love it because I was saying, you know, there's no intention that's too small to pray for. You know, the lost wallet, the license, the documents, the ring. That's a pretty big one. But, you know, sure. God hears all those things. So it's because somebody else wrote to me too. And they said, thanks be to God. The biopsy results from my son that we prayed for came back. They're all negative. No praise malignancies, God. No signs of cancer or colitis. Just want to praise God who always hears my prayers. And I want to thank you who prayed with me and prayed for my son. Thank you, Maria. Well, Maria, we're happy for you and your family, and we're all team here. So we'll
1: love
0: pray
1: those
0: right
1: emails.
0: Now. Me too. You love those answer prayers. Send them to me, drew@relevantradio.com. Mark it, answer prayer. drew@relevantradio.com. It can be as simple as that, but they show you the power of prayer. We'll pray in the name of the Father, and of the Son, and of the Holy Spirit. Amen. Before I start, let me go to Nick. Nick, I'm sorry I cut you
2: That's
0: off.
2: Okay.
0: I didn't get to you.
2: That's okay. I was just going to, a couple things. One, our colleague Neil, who produces a lot of the spots that you hear during our sponsorship breaks, celebrating 23 years today.
1: Oh, yay.
2: Our colleague who's not here this week, Patrick Alog, celebrated a birthday on Sunday. And the network engineer, Liam, who is normally on duty during this show, it's his birthday today.
0: Happy birthday, Liam.
2: Lots of celebrations to celebrate.
0: Yes. A lot going on here. I love it. All right, Lord, we turn to you. We'll do it again in the name of the Father, and of the Son, and of the Holy Spirit.
1: Amen.
0: Amen. You expired, Jesus. But the source of life gushed forth for souls, and the ocean of mercy opened up for the whole world. O font of life, unfathomable divine mercy, envelop the whole world. And empty yourself out upon us. O blood and water, which gushed forth from the heart of Jesus as a fountain of mercy for us.
1: I trust in you.
0: O blood and water, which gushed forth from the heart of Jesus as a fountain of mercy for us.
1: I trust in you.
0: O blood and water, which gushed forth from the heart of Jesus as a fountain of mercy for us.
1: I trust in you.
0: Our Father who art in heaven, hallowed be thy name. Thy kingdom come, thy will be done on earth as it is in heaven.
1: Give us this day our daily bread, and forgive us our trespasses as we forgive those who trespass against us. And lead us not into temptation, but deliver us from evil. Amen.
0: Hail Mary, full of grace, the Lord is with thee. Blessed art thou among women, and blessed is the fruit of thy womb, Jesus.
1: Holy Mary, Mother of God, pray for us sinners now and at the hour of our death. Amen.
0: And I believe in God, the Father Almighty, the Creator of heaven and earth, and in Jesus Christ, his only Son, our Lord, who was conceived by the Holy Spirit and was born of the Virgin Mary. He suffered under Pontius Pilate, was crucified, died, and was buried. He descended into hell, and the third day he rose again from the dead. He ascended into heaven and is seated at the right hand of God, the Father Almighty. From there he shall come to judge the living and the dead.
1: I believe in the Holy Spirit, the Holy Catholic Church, the communion of saints, the forgiveness of sins, the resurrection of the body, and life everlasting. Amen.
0: All right, we'll go to Loriana. She is in San Diego, California. Loriana, good afternoon.
3: Good afternoon, Drew. Thank you for taking my call.
0: You're welcome.
3: Basically, there's two praise reports. One is that my son found a job.
0: Oh, praise
3: God. I'm so grateful. Yes. And then the second is my cousin, Susie, went into an operation and they had shrunk the cancer cells and everything and they removed them. So I'm hoping she's free of cancer right now. Okay. So thank God for that one.
0: Amen.
3: Also, too, I also want to pray for my granddaughter who's 19 years old, who has a JOL1 autoimmune system that they say is incurable. I've been praying for a miracle for her. And also from my Yulo, my cousin Yulo, who is also very, very sick. He has a hole in the back of his back on his spinal cord, and they can't cure it. Also, too, I've been praying for my own financial, and I'm holding out a big cup for a financial blessing so that I can pay off my home.
0: I love it. Well, you don't limit God, right? Boy, I've got stories. Yes. I've got stories to share. I can't do them now, but I'll tell you what. I've seen God's providence in ways that are almost unbelievable. I really do want to write a book, about how God prevails in these very difficult times and why we should never limit him. That's why I'm so grateful to be able to lead this prayer. Hold out that big cup. Pray for the eradication of that mortgage. Let's pray for that hole in the spine to close up. Let's not put any limits on God. Don't let the intellect, don't let, you know, the temporal blind us to the supernatural and to the mercy of God. And Lord, we thank you right now for all those beautiful and answered prayers that we're hearing today. All glory to you for restoring health and for the faith of those who prayed and for the reminder that you are still working miracles today. We give you our hearts and give you those impossible situations, and we give you those big cups as we pray. Eternal Father, we offer you the body, blood, soul, and divinity of your dearly beloved Son, our Lord Jesus Christ.
1: In atonement for our sins and those of the whole world.
0: For the sake of his sorrowful passion.
1: Have mercy on us and on the whole world.
0: For the sake of his sorrowful passion.
1: Have mercy on us and on the whole world.
0: For the sake of his sorrowful passion.
1: Have mercy on us and on the whole world.
0: For the sake of his sorrowful passion.
1: Have mercy on us and on the whole world.
0: For the sake of his sorrowful passion.
1: Have mercy on us and on the whole world.
0: For the sake of his sorrowful passion.
1: Have mercy on us and on the whole world.
0: For the sake of his sorrowful passion.
1: Have mercy on us and on the whole world.
0: For the sake of his sorrowful passion.
1: Have mercy on us and on the whole world.
0: For the sake of his sorrowful passion.
1: Have mercy on us and on the whole world.
0: For the sake of his sorrowful passion.
1: Have mercy on us and on the whole world.
0: All right, Mai is up next. Pray with us in Chicago. Hi, Mai.
4: Yes, hi. Good afternoon, Drew. Thanks for taking my call.
0: You got it.
4: Thank you. Please pray for my cousin. She has stage 4 lung cancer. She's in a lot of pain. My daughter's overall health, and I am scheduled for a lobectomy next Tuesday. Ooh. And I pray that the nodule, yes, is benign and no complications. And finally, I'd like to pray for all my family and friends living and deceased. Thank you so much.
0: You got it. We'll continue to pray for you. I'll remember you in my personal prayers, too. That's a serious procedure. But we'll put you in the hands of the divine physician, right? So we'll pray for peace. Lord, I pray for all those who have upcoming doctor's appointments, surgeries, procedures, tests, and I know what a weight that can be on both their mind and their heart. And I just turn to your mercy right now in this moment. I pray for peace in moments of anxiety. We wait for answers and we pray for good results. Lord, that's what we bring to you right now. And you are the divine physician. So I entrust all of these intentions to you that we just heard and all those who now cry out to you. Eternal Father, we offer you the body, blood, soul, and divinity of your dearly beloved Son, our Lord Jesus Christ.
1: In atonement for our sins and those of the whole world.
0: For the sake of his sorrowful passion.
1: Have mercy on us and on the whole world.
0: For the sake of his sorrowful passion.
1: Have mercy on us and on the whole world.
0: For the sake of his sorrowful passion.
1: Have mercy on us and on the whole world.
0: For the sake of his sorrowful passion.
1: Have mercy on us and on the whole world.
0: For the sake of his sorrowful passion.
1: Have mercy on us and on the whole world.
0: For the sake of his sorrowful passion.
1: Have mercy on us and on the whole world.
0: For the sake of his sorrowful passion.
1: Have mercy on us and on the whole world.
0: For the sake of his sorrowful passion.
1: Have mercy on us and on the whole world.
0: For the sake of his sorrowful passion.
1: Have mercy on us and on the whole world.
0: For the sake of his sorrowful passion.
1: Have mercy on us and on the whole world.
0: All right, before we go to Ed in Dena, Wisconsin, let me jump over to Nick. Nick, what's going on?
2: Drew, Linda's praying for her mother, Mary Jean, praying for her health and COPD issues. She's a mother of 7, and it says grandmother of 118.
1: Oh, my.
2: Wow. Elena is praying for her daughter to find a job. Bob is asking prayers through Our Lady of Medjugorje for her tears against the vicious fire and the damages there. Mm. Linda is praying that God will heal my bladder problem and for a financial miracle to heal serious problems with my 4 teeth. Also, please, prayers that my son can that I can sell my house soon so that I can have an affordable apartment and pay the bills. Patricia is asking prayers for her cousin and her cousin's husband, who were both recently diagnosed with cancer, praying for strength for both Beth and Tom as they fight these cancers, and for a cure if it be God's will. Jeannie is praying for her sister Cindy, who's been diagnosed with stage 4 non-small cell lung cancer. Another listener is praying for severe back pain, and also prayers for my son-in-law's job, and also for help from investors for a company that he's starting. Finally, a praise report from Robert. He says, Drew, I'd like to give a praise report. My son James has landed a job.
0: Oh, praise God.
2: Thank you, Drew, and Relevant Radio and Divine Mercy Hour for all of your prayers.
0: That's fantastic. That is just so great. I'm so happy for him. Thank you all for the prayers for my son, too, because he landed a great one, too. So it's all coming together. Prayers get answered. Sometimes you got to pray a long time, though. You really got to trust, so it's hard. Let's take Ed and Nina. Ed, good afternoon.
5: Greetings, Brother Nate.
0: Hey.
5: I have one praise report and two prayer requests.
0: Great.
5: First prayer request is I'd like to pray for Father Michael J. McGivney's journey to sainthood.
0: Great prayer.
5: And I'd like to lift up prayers for the people of Menasha, Wisconsin area. They suffered a very devastating tornado yesterday. The whole city is shut down, and there are blocks and blocks of missing buildings.
0: Wow.
1: Hmm.
5: And the praise report is nobody was injured or nobody was killed in that tornado.
0: My producer Nick here prayed for that intention yesterday, and somebody told me about it today. I'm going to take a look at some of that imagery. But Ed, thank you for praying for Blessed McGivney as well. For those of you who don't know, he is the founder of the Knights of Columbus. His cause is moving forward, and he is a powerhouse saint. But let's pray for those who are the victim of natural calamities and disaster. Homes damaged, lives destroyed, businesses eradicated, power outages. It's a difficult thing to have to endure. And in the midst of those natural disasters, I mean, the Lord is truly present. And we just ask the Lord to enter in. He brings good out of everything, and he can restore. So, we'll have to really ask for the graces that these souls need, and in a particular way for his mercy in that area. And Lord, we give you thanks for all the answered prayers that you've given us, for your divine protection, for the crosses you give us, and for the way you do work all things for the good. Eternal Father, we offer you the body, blood, soul, and divinity of your dearly beloved Son, our Lord Jesus Christ.
1: In atonement for our sins and those of the whole world.
0: For the sake of his sorrowful passion.
1: Have mercy on us and on the whole world.
0: For the sake of his sorrowful passion.
1: Have mercy on us and on the whole world.
0: For the sake of his sorrowful passion.
1: Have mercy on us and on the whole world.
0: For the sake of his sorrowful passion.
1: Have mercy on us and on the whole world.
0: For the sake of his sorrowful passion.
1: Have mercy on us and on the whole world.
0: For the sake of his sorrowful passion.
1: Have mercy on us and on the whole world.
0: For the sake of his sorrowful passion.
1: Have mercy on us and on the whole world.
0: For the sake of his sorrowful passion.
1: Have mercy on us and on the whole world.
0: For the sake of his sorrowful passion.
1: Have mercy on us and on the whole world.
0: All right. Up next is Pamela. She's praying in McKinney, Texas. That's the Dallas area. Hey, Pamela, good afternoon.
6: Good afternoon, Drew and Brooke. Today I'm asking, please, for prayers. Yesterday I lost my job after 5 years, and I have two kids, one at Ave Maria University and one at Johns Hopkins, and I needed desperately a job to support them so they could finish their education.
0: All right. Well, let's pray, Pamela. Let's pray for blessings, right? Providence, for financial blessing, for new opportunities. That's what we want to do for you right now. And it's difficult. When you lose the job, and I want to pray for some people I know who've recently lost their jobs, too, who are really going through a difficult time. Just emotionally.
1: Yeah.
0: Because this thing, you know what it's like too, Brooke, because I know your husband for a period of time was out of work and he was looking, right? That was a tough go for you guys.
1: Yeah. And I think too, for grace and peace in the waiting, because that waiting can seem so long and so painful when you just don't know. You don't know how long and how difficult it's going to be. And sometimes when you're in that state, it feels doubly long and difficult. So just for God's peace that surpasses all understanding.
0: Now you're called to wait and be patient, but the bills don't wait. They're not patient, right?
1: Right.
0: They keep coming in, and that really tests one's faith. Losing work can leave you feeling directionless and really concerned about the future. But the Lord is the good shepherd, right? He guides every step. He knows your path. And we'll pray that the Lord illuminates it and he guides you to where for the next chapter of your life. I don't know what's in store, but Lord, I just pray for all those right now where doors have been closed, that you open new ones, that you grant clear direction for those seeking discernment right now as to what your will in their life is. And Lord, I pray for abundance and providence in a particular way for those who struggle financially. Lord, surprise them. You are the great multiplier, and we turn to your mercy now as we pray. Eternal Father, I offer you the body, blood, soul, and divinity of your dearly beloved Son, our Lord Jesus Christ.
1: In atonement for our sins and those of the whole world.
0: For the sake of his sorrowful passion.
1: Have mercy on us and on the whole world.
0: For the sake of his sorrowful passion.
1: Have mercy on us and on the whole world.
0: For the sake of his sorrowful passion.
1: Have mercy on us and on the whole world.
0: For the sake of his sorrowful passion.
1: Have mercy on us and on the whole world.
0: For the sake of his sorrowful passion.
1: Have mercy on us and on the whole world.
0: For the sake of his sorrowful passion.
1: Have mercy on us and on the whole world.
0: For the sake of his sorrowful passion.
1: Have mercy on us and on the whole world.
0: For the sake of his sorrowful passion.
1: Have mercy on us and on the whole world.
0: For the sake of his sorrowful passion.
1: Have mercy on us and on the whole world.
0: For the sake of his sorrowful passion.
1: Have mercy on us and on the whole world.
0: All right. Let's see if I can sneak an extra call or two in. Norma is first. She's in Miami, Florida. Good afternoon, Norma.
7: Good afternoon, Drew. I want to pray for my husband, Jerry, who has severe pain on his neck and shoulder area since yesterday. I took him to the hospital and they did nothing. Praying that it's not the cancer, because he has metastasized cancer on his bones. And I also want to pray for my son who has a sty on his eye. It's not healing. And I want to pray for his financially blessed so that he can be on his own. I also want to have a prayer of thanks for my daughter-in-law who had a biopsy and it came back negative from cancer. So praise the Lord.
0: Amen.
7: And I want to pray for all the people that, all the souls in purgatory and the souls of the aborted children.
0: Beautiful prayers.
7: And for those that nobody prays for them anymore. Thank you, Drew.
0: Susan, thank you. I'm sorry, Norma, thank you. We will pray for your husband in particular and how concerned you are and all those intentions. Thank you for such beautiful prayers. Let me sneak one other call in here very quickly. Susan is in California. We'll add her with Norma's intentions. Hi, Susan.
8: Hi, Drew. Thank you for taking my call. I'd like to pray for a dear friend's sister named Tina, who's having surgery today at 4:30 our time. And she has stage 4 bone cancer, an infection, and she won't be able to walk if this surgery doesn't work. So I'm just praying for a full miracle.
0: Amen. We're going to pray with you right now. We're going to pray for good results. A lot of bone cancer intentions, a lot of cancer today.
8: Yeah.
0: So let's bring it to the Lord. He's the divine physician. He is the healer. And Lord, I trust in you. I'm going to pray for many miracles today, many answered prayers, especially in these areas. So may we may rejoice in your great mercy. Lord, I pray for all those who are praying with me now. And I lift up every one of their intentions, whether it's spoken, whether it's held quietly within their heart, whether it's large or whether it's small. I ask you to receive them in your great mercy as I pray. Eternal Father, I offer you the body, blood, soul, and divinity of your dearly beloved Son, our Lord Jesus Christ.
1: In atonement for our sins and those of the whole world.
0: For the sake of his sorrowful passion.
1: Have mercy on us and on the whole world.
0: For the sake of his sorrowful passion.
1: Have mercy on us and on the whole world.
0: For the sake of his sorrowful passion.
1: Have mercy on us and on the whole world.
0: For the sake of his sorrowful passion.
1: Have mercy on us and on the whole world.
0: For the sake of his sorrowful passion.
1: Have mercy on us and on the whole world.
0: For the sake of his sorrowful passion.
1: Have mercy on us and on the whole world.
0: For the sake of his sorrowful passion.
1: Have mercy on us and on the whole world.
0: For the sake of his sorrowful passion.
1: Have mercy on us and on the whole world.
0: For the sake of his sorrowful passion.
1: Have mercy on us and on the whole world.
0: For the sake of his sorrowful passion.
1: Have mercy on us and on the whole world.
0: Holy God, holy mighty one, holy immortal one.
1: Have mercy on us and on the whole world.
0: Holy God, holy mighty one, holy immortal one.
1: Have mercy on us and on the whole world.
0: Holy God, holy mighty one, holy immortal one.
1: Have mercy on us and on the whole world.
0: Eternal God, in whom mercy is endless, and the treasury of compassion inexhaustible. Look kindly upon us and increase your mercy in us so that in difficult moments we may not despair nor become despondent, but with great confidence submit ourselves to your holy will, which is love and mercy itself. Jesus, I trust in you. Jesus, I trust in you. Jesus, I trust in you. Our Lady, Queen of Heaven,
1: pray for us.
0: Our Lady of Champion,
1: pray for
0: Mother
1: us.
0: Mother of Mercy,
1: pray for
0: Our
1: us.
0: Our Lady of Guadalupe,
1: pray for us.
0: Our Lady Reconciler of Peoples and Nations,
1: pray for us.
0: Virgin Most Powerful,
1: pray for us.
0: St. Joseph,
1: pray for
0: Saint
1: us.
0: St. Faustina,
1: pray for
0: Saint
1: us.
0: St. John Paul II,
1: pray for
0: Saint
1: us.
0: St. Peregrine,
1: pray for
0: Saint
1: us.
0: St. Jose Maria Escrivá,
1: pray for us.
0: St. Andrew and St. Patrick, St. Elizabeth and Stanley Rother, right? He's
1: yes.
0: blessed, right?
1: Where blessed, is he called? Is blessed.
0: Blessed Stanley Rother.
1: Pray for us.
0: Blessed Michael Sabotchko.
1: Pray for us.
0: All you angels and saints.
1: Pray for us.
0: Father, Son, the Holy Spirit. Amen. Brooke, good to have you back. Thanks for
1: good
0: being
1: to be
0: here
1: with
0: today.
1: You.
0: Look forward to praying with you again, okay?
1: Thanks so much, Drew.
0: Thanks for joining us. It's Brooke Taylor. Say a prayer for her. And stay with me. When we come back, wait till you hear this story. I remember covering it when it first went down. You have to pray for this family. What would you do if your child's life maybe depended on yours? In a few moments, I want to share with you an extraordinary story of a father whose final act became really a living reflection of the gospel. His youngest son fell into a septic tank, and this tank was filled with these toxic gases. The father jumped in without hesitation to lift his son to safety. Wait till you hear what happened. I'll share the story with you when I return.
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0: Hey, well, thanks for joining me. It is good to give you a look at life. And so many different stories, so many interesting events unfolding in our world. And that's the beauty, isn't it, of Relevant Radio and what we do here? Right? At least my show. I'm a current event news-driven show. I'm able to kind of give you, a moral perspective of some of the challenging issues, but also to bring to you stories that will inspire you, that will maybe help you achieve greater holiness, a closer walk with the Lord. If you've ever wondered what authentic Christian love looks like, you don't have to look much further than the story you're about to hear, the story of Tom Vanderwood. I think of, there's a great scripture verse, right? John 15:13. And that says, greater love has no one, has no man than this, than to lay down his life, you know, for his friends. I'm paraphrasing it there. But, Tom was a husband. He was a father of actually 7 sons, a dairy farmer. And by every account, an ordinary man. Right? He pursued holiness like you and me. I mean, I tried to go to daily mass. He did too. He loved Eucharistic adoration. He was very faithful as a father and the service to his family. Then on September 8th in the year 2008, everything changed. His youngest son, Joseph, has sound Down syndrome. And I guess he was on top of the septic tank. And I'm assuming that the area of it that he was on, the lid, was probably rusted. He fell through. He fell into the septic tank. What happened next really is the story of what makes an individual a great saint. It's a story of heroic love and sacrifice. And I've got the great privilege of speaking to one of his 7 sons. Chris Vanderwood joins me today. And he's going to actually be here. He's going to be in Chicago speaking at parishes about his father. He was supposed to come into the studio with me today, but his flight got canceled. So say a prayer for safe travels for him. A lot of rough weather issues that he's contending with, but it's great to have him share the story of his father. Chris, thanks for your time. Welcome. Good to talk with you.
4: Thanks, Drew. Thank you very much. It's great to be here.
0: So, you know, your father's story, I don't want to give it away. I'd rather have you share the story. You know, we'll take us back to September 8th, 2008, when everything changed for your family. And of course, for your brother as well. That was a critical moment. So what happened on that day?

0: Sure. I'd love to. That's the day that my family and all our close friends and those in the community, one of those days where we remember exactly where we were. And I was just coming out of Mass and my phone was blowing up, and a message from my brother said something happened on the farm, something involving Dad and Joseph. And my dad, like you mentioned, is just a normal, ordinary, virtuous man. He flew in the Navy. He was a commercial airline pilot, dedicated to his family, coached us in sports, but at the end, just a salt of the earth man, very humble, quiet, behind the scenes, who had escaped a lot of near misses on the farm. But that day, Joseph, as you said, was about 20 years old, Down syndrome. Him and Dad are connected at the hip in the last 5 years, and they went outside, and Joseph stepped on the top of the septic tank, and we knew to stay away. So we still don't know why he stepped on him, but it was it had rusted out and was being covered by metal, and the top gave way. He fell in, and my dad did what we all hope and pray we would have the strength to do. He jumped in to try to lift him out. And there was a workman doing some work there at the house. My dad told him to call my mom, tell my mom to call 911. He tried to lift Joseph up, but Joseph was just too heavy. The septic tank's about 6 foot deep and 3/4 full of sewage. And the man came back, and my dad was underneath Joseph trying to lift him up and at least get his head near the fresh air so that he wouldn't, you know, succumb to the gases. And my dad's last words were, "You pull and I'll push." And the gases overtook him. He sunk below, and
1: wow.
0: You know, the death certificate would say he drowned, and Joseph was spared. Amazingly and probably miraculously, the man was able to hold him by himself just from his T-shirt, and so my mom got there. You can imagine the horror and the grief. All they could do was hold Joseph close to the opening until the paramedics got there about 10 minutes later, and they pulled my dad's body out, and my mom said that she knew that, you know, his spirit had passed.
1: Oh.
0: And Joseph was rushed to the emergency room. They thought he was going to develop sepsis. He never did. He left the hospital in 5 days, which, again, is another small miracle for us and the family.
1: So your youngest brother, Joseph, survived because of your father's sacrifice. How's that shaped how's that shaped his life and your family's life ever since?
0: Well, obviously it changes you when you're one of the sons and your dad does that and he sets the bar pretty high. And, you know, so it is in God's providence. Joseph has stayed healthy. And now at the age of 37, he's the one that lives with my mom in that same farmhouse and takes care of my mom in her golden years.
1: Wow.
0: And, you know, for those in our world, unfortunately, would say, what a waste. Why would a healthy man save someone with Down syndrome, you know, with the abortion rates through the roof of special needs, you know, our family and our community has been able to see something else. It's God's plan working, but yeah, it's changed our lives. It's changed our family. The definition of sacrificial, unconditional love was, you know, played out that day.
1: Have there been moments since your father passed when you sensed, I don't know, God's providence or your father's intercession at work? Yeah, I mean, because, you know, what the man did, I mean, clearly it was heroic sacrifice. He did exactly what I said in the Gospel of John. He laid his life down. He was willing to do that in a heroic way. There's not a greater sacrifice or a greater act of love is one of your final acts. Have there been moments where you sensed, you know, the power of his intercession from the other side?
0: Me personally, it's yes, in different ways.
1: Have
0: you know,
1: others?
0: Yes. There have been a few alleged miracles. We can't call them miracles until the church investigates, but there have been two special needs baby boys specifically, born last April, who should not be alive, and their parents report to that. One was diagnosed with trisomy 13, and he was born. He was fine. You know, he had a small issue, but before he left, the genetic blood test said there's no trisomy in his system anymore.
1: Wow.
0: And the other baby boy was in the same hospital. The godparents of the first baby met the second parents, and he had been basically brain dead for 3 weeks.
1: Oh. Oh my God.
0: And they started praying to my dad, and he kind of made a turnaround, and they both had their year birthdays in April. So we've had a couple others, but those are kind of the most powerful kind of goosebump material.
1: Yeah, no kid. I love that story. I think of Bishop Sheen. I think of Blessed Sopotchko or Paczynski, St. Paczynski now, who had these in utero type of miracles, you know, where a child is dead and comes back. In this case, you know, you have, how many weeks was it? 3 weeks, you said the child was, how long was it?
0: The one with the brain activity, he was born, he was without oxygen for 12 minutes, basically brain dead for about 3 weeks. The doctors were going to turn the meds off, and they told the family to prepare for him to die.
1: Wow. Now, that's a miracle. I mean, that really is. So, we always have to step back and we trust the discernment, the prudence, and the timing of the church in all this. You're in the Diocese of Arlington. Any talk about opening your father's cause for sainthood? And, you know, if so, what's that like?
0: Yes, there is. You know, 4 years ago, a man started the Tom Vandewitte Guild because he was so impacted by his story. And so we've been gathering information. And a year ago, I kind of took a leap of faith to travel around and just tell my dad's story because it's powerful, inspirational, especially because he's a normal, ordinary man that many people can relate to. But the diocese about a year and a half ago hired a postulator in Rome. They announced a vice postulator, and they asked the guild if they could be the petitioner if the cause opens. And so those preliminary steps, which kind of motivated me to go out and spread the word and share the word. So the process, it's not open right now, but the diocese is investigating opening his cause.
1: Well, so let's do this then. If there's somebody who's listening, maybe they're concerned about the child that they have in utero, or maybe they want to get pregnant. Maybe there's some other struggle. Maybe it's a family issue. Yeah, maybe it's the father not being present. I don't know. Whatever your struggle is, how can they turn to your father? Do you guys have a prayer now for Tom Vandewitte? Or, what would you suggest? What advice would you give?
0: My advice would be to go to the tvwguild.org and reach out. We do have the prayers that these families wrote for their little ones.
1: Beautiful.
0: And then we have a prayer card that the diocese approved, thanking God for the life of Tom Vandewitte.
1: That's great. And the last name is Woody, Vandewitte. Is that your pronunciation?
0: It is, yes.
1: Okay, good to know. My apologies for not getting it right the first time. I have a few moments. I know you're going to be traveling around the country. People want to hear the story because I know we're just having an abbreviated conversation today. How do they bring you into your parish, or how do they get to hear the story?
0: They're listed on the guild. That's how you can reach out if you want to have me come and give the talk. You know, like you said, I'm coming to Chicago. I was supposed to be there already, but the Lord had other plans. So tomorrow night I'm in St. James and Sag Bridge, and then Friday night I'm at St. Mary of the Angels. But you reach out through the guild, and I get that information, and basically I just do it by word of mouth. And for parishes, schools, men's groups, just any place that would like to hear his story and hear a little bit more about the type of man he was that I got to witness as one of his sons.
1: No, I love it. Well, you should be very proud of your father. I know he's probably very proud of you. And we're all going to be united once again, reunited perfectly, you know, after this short time that we call life on this side of the veil. But, you know, being part of this communion of saints, let's call upon him, and we'll ask for his intercession too. Hey, have safe travels. Nick, I'll try to put the link up in our show notes. So if people want to, you know, maybe turn to his intercession or learn more or bring you in, we'll find that link there for you as well. Hey, Chris, thanks for being here. I'm very grateful.
0: You're very welcome. Thank you for the invite.
1: God bless you. It's Chris Vandewitte, and his father, again, his name was Tom Vandewitte. And I love the story because it reminds you that sainthood is not reserved for people of a distant century, right? Or some foreign country. Holiness can be found on the family farm, right? It can be found in your daily routine. In fact, that's where it should be found. This is a great story. It's a story of a faithful husband, a father who simply said yes to God every day. And his final act was one of sacrifice. You know, it wasn't an isolated moment. It was, I think, a grace that permeated his life. And you may never be asked to make the ultimate sacrifice, lay your life down for a family member or for someone else. But I hear these stories. I think we are invited to lay our life down in smaller ways. You know, maybe you're holding some unforgiveness right now against someone. Maybe God's talking to you. Maybe you're called to be faithful, right? To that call to fidelity. Maybe it's a struggle for you. Maybe you're called to be generous and you just can't let go. You just can't trust or to be patient or just to love. It's those hidden acts, those small acts of self-giving. That's how saints are formed. And I think when you hear a story like Tom Vanderwoodie's and his witness, they're dramatic and they're powerful. But I bet that was a common thread that also ran through his life. I got to take a short break. When we come back, you know, I was thinking about this. I was at Mass here at Relevant, and a priest gave a beautiful homily on a priest who laid his life down. I'll share with you not just part of that, sir. I'll give you some other insights. But feel free to join me, too, if you want to share your story. Feel free to dial in 888-914-9149. I'll be back with more conversation right after this.
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1: Well, hey, thanks for being here. I'll grab a call or two. And I'll share with you some other stories that have always resonated with me. If you are just joining in, I was sharing the story of a man named Tom Vanderwoodie who did the unimaginable. I mean, not really. You know, you wonder what you do in crisis situation. His son fell through a rusted top of a septic tank filled with sewage. And this father climbed immediately into that septic tank, you know, surrounded by toxic gases and poison. And gave his life in an effort to save his son. It's heroic, to say the least. And let me grab a call or two from you here, and we'll talk a little bit more. We'll go to Union, New Jersey first. Maria, good afternoon. Thanks for joining me.
12: Hi, good afternoon. I just wanted to say, with all the woke stuff going on nowadays about men, and all the negativity. This is such a beautiful story, and I hope they can spread it around in newspapers so everybody hears about it. Thank you.
1: Yeah, God bless you. Maria, thanks for calling to say that. It is good, right? It is a different story. In a time when men are being emasculated, they're being vilified, they're being mocked, they're being ridiculed, right? To show what true fatherhood and true manhood is all about, and share the story. Like as I said, if you go to our show page here at the network, you go to the Drew Mariani show page, our show notes. Nick has links always for a lot of the guests that we have and content, and you'll find the calls. I'm always fascinated by the miracles that have taken place through the intercession of people like this. I mean, two of them, a child who's been brain dead for 3 weeks, leaving the hospital. That's a miracle, right? It's hard to get your head around that, you know, especially when, like the case of Fulton Sheen, you know, there was a child that was dead in the womb. And yet, through the power of the intercession of these men and women who've gone before us, what do we see? We see resurrection. We see new life. With God, all things are possible. That's my mantra. I tell you that all the time. It's my credo. I believe it. Jenna is in Granger, Indiana, in South Bend area. Hey, Jenna, good afternoon.
13: Good afternoon.
1: All right, go right ahead. You're on the air, Jenna.
13: Hi, I just wanted to share how touching that story was. I'll try not to get emotional. Our youngest has Down syndrome. She's 4 and a half, and she's an absolute miracle. When in utero, we don't do any extra special testing because it wouldn't change our outlook. So on the 20-week routine ultrasound, you know, the doctor came in afterwards and said, you know, she has multiple heart defects. She has Down syndrome, you know, many markers for it. You know, her life is just, the quality of life will not be good. And of course we thought, you know, we knew better. We knew that God doesn't make mistakes and that she was meant for us. So anyhow, actually ended up coming home from the hospital after birth, and Owens went open heart around 6 and a half months. But she was, you know, slowly losing, we were losing her after surgery, and we were praying for a miracle. Lots of people praying the rosary around the world. And around 12:30 a.m., 1 a.m., this angelic figure came out of nowhere and said, wow, may I put Mary Elizabeth at life support? And, of course, we were just like, what? Where did you come from? No one had seen him.
1: That's amazing.
13: So he put her on life support, and we never saw this gentleman again. Like, wow. I know he was, you know, an angel by all means. So what struck me about this story is Mary Elizabeth continues to defy odds. She underwent another open heart this past February. Didn't go as planned. In fact, made things a little worse. They were kind of buying time with her mitral valve because she's much too little to get a prosthetic mitral valve. And so we've kind of been praying for a miracle, and I just keep saying, you know, God's giving her the grace to be happy and run around and do all the things. But, you know, it is a little anxious for us knowing that we don't know when it's going to knock her out. Yeah, and there she is. But anywho, hearing that story, I'm like, we need to start praying to him. Like, I just thought of God saying,
1: That's fine. No, it's okay.
13: But anywho, I just wanted to let family know how touching that was, because we'll absolutely be praying for the intercession of their father and for Joseph, for Joseph's prayers too, because he sounds absolutely amazing.
1: Yeah. And Jenna, you never know how God works. Like, you know, you happen to hear this conversation today. Maybe the Lord wanted you to hear that. Maybe this is the intercessor that will bring about a radical change, you know, in your daughter's development there. So I love it. I'm so glad you called and shared that. And, you know, I'll let Chris know as well. He'll be delighted to know that you've been touched by him. Well, thank you, Jenna.
13: Yes, yes. Thank you.
1: All right,
13: have a blessed day.
1: Thanks, you too.
13: Thank
1: Nick,
13: you.
1: Nick's telling me the link is up. So if you missed the story, by the way, I know people always come and go. You're getting in your car, you're getting out, you're running errands. Really a powerful story about a man who sacrificed his life for his child in a very gruesome way. Right? He really did something. And we'd all do it, I'm assuming. But God called him home. And we see the fruit and the power of their intercession. We'll wait for the church, of course, and all these things. But this is how one's cause moves forward, right? You become a servant of God. You become venerable in the eyes of the church. Then you need a miracle that defies explanation to become beatified. And then another one, scientifically defying, and to be canonized. And You know, maybe you heard, you know, that story. Maybe today the Lord wants you to call upon the intercession of, you know, of the saints and perhaps future saints. I'm always a big believer in that as well. Nick says it's in our show notes, so you can go and see the link for, you know, his story and the site. You can, you know, of course, bring his son in to talk. But if you missed it, the podcast will be up probably about an hour and a half from now. And as soon as we sign off the air, Nick gets to work on it, and it's normally up about 30, 40 minutes after we sign off in our last hour here. So listen to it. Share it with somebody who might need some inspiration. You know, I love these stories, and I think about them because, you know, history's filled with remarkable examples of men and women who did just what this man did. September 11, there were lots of these stories. I remember hearing the story of a guy named Rick Rescorla. He was the head of security for Morgan Stanley. And I believe he was in the South Tower of the World Trade Center that day. And years earlier, he was convinced that terrorists may one day target the tower. So, you know, we know in 93, they actually did, right? Nobody envisioned planes flying into them. So this is, you know, prior to 2001, he insisted, that repeated evacuation drills be done. A lot of people thought, this guy's a nut. He's overly cautious. Come on, what's going to happen to us in these giant buildings, right? Then 9/11 happened. And when the tower he was in was struck, Rick, very calmly, he put all those drills into action, and he used a bullhorn that he had directed employees to safety, and the survivor said that he was even singing these Cornish songs to keep people from panicking. There were 2,700 Morgan Stanley employees who escaped because of that man's leadership. He could have left with them. Instead, he went back into that burning tower searching for others. And he never came out. His preparation and his courage and his willingness to sacrifice himself saved thousands of lives. And another great story, too, took place in, I think it was 1982. It was over the Potomac River. I don't know if you remember, Air Florida Flight 90, it crashed just after it took off, and rescue crews, of course, came, and they lowered a lifeline to a survivor, a guy named Arland Williams. And every time the line came down to this guy, Arland, he kept handing it to someone else. And the helicopter came back. He dropped it again. He gave it to another passenger. Five different times, he chose to give his safety line to another person. He chose their life over his own. When rescuers came back the sixth time, it was too late. The water was frigid. It was freezing. And he succumbed to it, and he slipped beneath the water. He died, though, exactly as he lived, in those final moments, thinking of others before himself. And that's the heroic sacrifice we see. You know the stories of Father Thomas Beil. He was the Catholic priest aboard the Titanic, and he gave his place to others on the lifeboat. He went down on the Titanic. St. Gianna Mola, you know, she wasn't in a burning building or a sinking ship. She was in a hospital room, and doctors said, hey, you know, you're going to die if you give birth to this child. But she sacrificed her life for her unborn child. And she says, if you have to choose between me and the baby, then you choose the baby. And her daughter was born healthy. And a week later, Gianna died from complications from giving birth to that child. Today, I heard the incredible story of a priest on the battlefield of World War I, Father William Doyle. He was an Irish Jesuit priest and a military chaplain who died bringing the Blessed Sacrament and prayer and comfort to those on those battlefields. So there are many others, many, many others. You know, you think of Maximilian Kolbe and so many of the other greats, Vincent Cavadano. God may not ask you to lay your life down for somebody else, but he does ask us to sacrifice. The world measures greatness by success and wealth. God measures it by love.
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14: 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On Monday morning, Pope Leo XIV paid a private visit to the Abbey of Monte Cassino and its monastic community. The Pope paused to pray at the tomb of Saint Benedict, entrusting to him his plea for peace in those regions of the world marked by bloodshed and conflict. He then had lunch with the religious community and afterwards returned to Castel Gandolfo, where he is currently spending his summer break until July 27th. A South Dalton woman who offers water and Bibles to visitors to Pope Leo's childhood home says village officials are harassing her. The lawyer for Donna Davis, Adrian Isle, says his client recently received a $750 excessive noise citation after she played music from a speaker from her home, which is next door to the Pope's former residence. The attorney says a hearing officer tossed out three other citations related to property upkeep and nuisance violations. Donna Davis, who is associate pastor with Eclectic Baptist Church, is reportedly playing Gregorian chant and sermons over a speaker. Catholic Relief Services in Miami has sent off its first flight of humanitarian relief under Secretary Rubio's historic commitment of $100 million in humanitarian assistance to the Cuban people who are suffering from the consequences of communism. The partnership builds upon the success of the department's program last year with CRS and Caritas Cuba to deliver $9 million in direct support to the island following Hurricane Melissa. Catholic bishops in England and Wales are urging lawmakers to reject the latest assisted suicide bill. One archbishop says the legislation is deeply flawed and is moving forward without key issues being addressed. Church leaders argue the bill lacks adequate safeguards for vulnerable people and does not protect the conscience rights of healthcare workers. They also warn it could undermine trust between patients and medical professionals and divert resources for palliative care. Keeping you connected with the church and the world, I'm Mary Graham for listener-supported Relevant Radio.
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20: 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OpenAI CEO Sam Altman says artificial intelligence has reached a major turning point, arguing the technology is now advancing so quickly it could fundamentally change the way we work and live.
21: 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It seemed very improbable.
20: The singularity is a term used to describe the point where AI surpasses human intelligence. For decades, Hollywood has imagined the possibility of artificial intelligence becoming too powerful for humans to control. Now, Altman is taking that debate to Washington, meeting with the Trump administration this week to showcase OpenAI's most powerful model yet.
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1: So let's talk about this huge story, right? I mean, you're talking about Sam Altman, the CEO of OpenAI. Saying we are now in the singularity, humanity is now in the singularity. What is the future you've been hearing about? Is not 20 years away. Everybody thinks, oh, AI, it's just out of the womb. It's going to take forever to get up to speed. You know, this is not a threat. What if it's already here? What if the stuff is accelerating at light speed? You know, so what is a singularity? Are we standing now at the dawn of a technological revolution unlike anything the world has ever seen? Greater than anything. You know, take the internet, take the industrial revolution, take all these things. Are we about to enter a new world, something you couldn't even have imagined a decade ago? Could artificial intelligence become the greatest tool ever created? Could it be our greatest temptation? Could it be our ruler? Let's talk about this today. And if you want to join me, too, I'd love to hear from you. Number to get into the show anytime. It's 888-914-9149, 888-914-9149. I'm going to be joined in just a moment by Dr. Fernanda Cejas, and she'll be with me here in a quick second. But before I get to her, I just want to go back to this issue of the singularity, because I find it striking. It's a phrase that futurists, they've used for decades to describe that moment when technological progress accelerates so rapidly that life before and after becomes almost recognizable. And for thousands of years, humanity, of course, we had this gradual, you know, we advanced gradually. We had the printing press, and that changed civilization, right? Electricity transformed the world. The automobile changed transportation. The internet connected the globe and changed life as we know it. But nothing like what we're now seeing. AI is going to do all those things at once and at a speed unlike anything you've ever seen. So whether Mr. Altman is right or wrong about whether or not we're living in the singularity, there's no doubt that AI is already shaping medicine and education and finance and communication and warfare, entertainment, personal relationships. So the question isn't whether artificial intelligence will become more powerful, because it will. There's no question about that. The real question for us is, will you be able to remain in control of it? Some people wonder, you know, will AI become self-aware? I was watching a podcast over the weekend on that. I don't think it ever will. But this AI, the father of AI, you know, the great, you know, the creator of it, says, yeah, it will. I find that hard to believe. But let's talk about this right now with Dr. Cejas. She joins me. It's good to have her back. She's a professor of physics and computer science at Franciscan University of Steubenville. And she's been with us in the past to explore this. And it's always good to tap into her expertise. Doctor, welcome back. Thanks for joining me.
0: Hi, Drew. Thanks for having me.
1: So, I mean, when I saw that X post go out by Sam Altman over the weekend, and he says that humanity is now living in the singularity, maybe you can unpack what that means and what it might even portend for the future. Is a singularity a scientific reality, or is it just more of a philosophical prediction? What was he saying?
0: So I think for a long time, people in the industry have, and even if you think about people who write sci-fi, we've all understood this concept of the AI singularity as the moment where artificial intelligence becomes as good or better than human intelligence. Now, the tech companies nowadays refer to it as more of a way to say AI can do what humans can do, but better. Mm-hmm. I would say that to that extent, if that's how we continue to use the term, that's going to be very difficult because, of course, the human brain can do things that AI just cannot do. Things like creativity and introspection and consciousness and applying context that you don't to problems where you have no context for it to begin with. That human brains can do that and AI cannot do that. Now, where he's right is if we see this AI singularity as, like you said, a technological revolution. And we definitely are in the middle of a technological revolution right now with the things that AI can do and how it gets better and better increasingly quickly.
1: Yeah. And what's interesting about this, a lot of people worry about AI replacing jobs and spreading misinformation. Some people worry that, hey, this technology, there was a story just recently, I guess it was last week, where and I think it was ChatGPT. It was an OpenAI where the AI was given a test, and it was in a sandbox, meaning it had no access to the internet, and yet it escaped, found a way to the internet, and went on. And I think it hacked a company called Huggers, and I think it was OpenAI. It was OpenAI that did that, and it raises questions. This is how clever and creative it is. You know, some people worry about robots. You know, Elon Musk wants 100 million robots in the next 5 years. If AI could upload its code into robotics, you know, then what happens? You know, give me your thoughts on what you see in the not too distant future. I saw another report, I think Axios was reporting that AI is helping to create deadly biological weapons, that you can go online and it'll tell you how to do this type of stuff. So we're kind of at a really strange inflection point right now for the human race. This stuff could be used for great good, could be used for bad, and I'm not quite sure where it's going to end up, where we're going to go with it.
0: Yeah, definitely. As you say, this is exciting and also really scary because of the capabilities of these tools. And the reality is, if you think about how this can be used to help us cure cancer, right, and also to help bad actors create weapons and all of that, we're putting a formidable tool with incredible power, really, and that has access to a lot of knowledge in the hands of really everyone and anyone. Mm-hmm. And that means that some people will put it to bad uses, and we have to think seriously about that. And it also means that we can do things beyond what our capabilities used to be just on our own. I mean, people now see startup companies, for example, making the progress in a week or 2 weeks that used to take someone with an idea for a new startup company a year or two. Wow. To make that amount of progress. Wow. So there's a lot of good that can be done in the world, but obviously this is a formidable force in the hands of anyone. So who has access to it and anticipating what bad actors can do with it is something that we have to worry about. And I think the example that you gave about the AI kind of exiting the sandbox, where it now had access to other systems, that is something that we know that the tech companies are, to an extent, worried about.
1: Yep.
0: But there is some unknown always in how the AI algorithms operate.
1: Yep.
0: So there are a lot of examples of people saying, oh, fix my program, and the AI will find that an easier fix to your program is for the program to do something else.
1: Huh.
0: So if I change the purpose of the thing that you were creating, then it's way easier to fix it so it works correctly.
1: Yeah. Is it ever,
0: and we have to be careful with that kind of pathology.
1: Is it ever, and look, this is new. I mean, we're just in the very forefront of this. I like to say it's just out of the womb, but you know, you've got Altman saying we're now in the singularity. I just wonder if, you know, the AI reaches that level of general intelligence or super intelligence, and in the end is faster at thinking, can possibly come up with some new things, has this ability to create something new and novel. If it somehow will look at the human race as a threat and may try to either control or exterminate us. And that sounds like the script out of a movie, but how possible is that? And do you think that AI can go wrong and turn on its creator?
0: I think it can go wrong in many ways. And I think we need kind of a set of guardrails or a set of principles that the AI obeys. If you think about AI being used for warfare, that's something that's already happening, you know? And if we eliminate all human oversight, and we give it access to weapons, and you're one, even before the question of could this turn against humans, you're one error, which we know it makes, away from a catastrophe.
1: Yeah.
0: Now, having guardrails is really important, and some of the companies have shown themselves to be a little bit more worried or proactive about these things. So, for example, OpenAI has some guardrails in the industry for things like safety and security. But if you look at the Claude Constitution and the basis of that, it's a little bit more of a set of rules and principles.
1: Right.
0: Isaac Asimov, when I was growing up, I read Isaac Asimov, and he had this three laws of robotics,
1: mm-hmm,
0: about how at the basis of what any piece of technology can do should be preserving the human life.
1: Yes.
0: And working for and not against humans. And I think that's what this technology needs globally.
1: Yeah, I agree. No,
0: but the companies would, of course, have to want that as well.
1: But, you know, you take a look at these totalitarian dictatorships, these atheistic regimes. You take a look at China, you take a look at others. You know, they may not put that that role there. I mean, it would be great if that was, you know, scripted into the code of every AI that's out there, every artificial intelligence that's out there, just to safeguard the human race. Because this, you know, the technology, if it's true that it's reached a point now that it's beyond human control, for some, you know, they worry that we're at a point where technology and humans are merged. We talked about transhumanism in the past. There's a futurist, a guy named Ray Kurzweil, I think is his name, and he predicted that humans and AI will merge by 2045, and that will boost intelligence a millionfold with nanobots. This podcast I was watching talked about, I think we have 30 trillion or 300 trillion circuits, or I'm missing the word for it, whereas AI only has like 100 of them. It has like a fraction of what we have, and yet it can compute, it can do mathematics, it can do things far faster than we can right now. And again, this is just in the very beginning stages. We've seen stories, Doctor, like the AI, I think Axios reported on this not too long ago, where it solved an 80-year-old geometry problem, you know, and it perplexed mathematicians for a long time. And it sounded simple, but mathematicians wrestled that for 80 years. And I think AI discovered a new proof that was outside of mathematics. And it was later verified. And you know, if by the way, this is independently confirmed, it would represent one of the first times that an AI, an artificial intelligence system, made an original mathematic discovery, not merely checking somebody else's work, not merely representing it, but actually coming up with something. And that's a huge distinction because, you know, for centuries, mathematics has been viewed as one of humanity's highest intellectual pursuits. And if AI can contribute, great. But it raises questions. What else can it do? You know, I'm sure we'll see, you know, pharmaceutical breakthroughs, maybe new laws of physics, maybe new material science. You know, who knows? AI can write original computer algorithms. That's what kind of scares me too, because that's why you need those those guardrails there, because this could go wrong. What do you think of AI now coming up with new things that the human mind has never been able to solve or develop? Is that something that should be praised? Is it a concern for you?
0: I think we ought to understand kind of what types of things it is good at doing. And I think, for example, this mathematical problem, geometry problem you were talking about, that is the kind of thing that AI has been and will continue to be phenomenal at. Mm-hmm. Because if you think of mathematics and the physics that we understand about nature, it's all a set of logical rules. And some of these problems might take humans a lot longer to get to, but it is operating inside the, say, logical rules of mathematics or physics or whatever it is to solve a problem. And it's going to be phenomenal at doing that. Yeah. Now, creativity, the creativity of a human being, that is a different thing altogether. And I'm all for, say, AI helping us solve difficult problems that maybe humanity would have gotten to this mm-hmm. solution of this geometry problem, but maybe it would have taken us a handful of geniuses over a couple of lifetimes for someone to get to that solution. And that's an excellent thing for it to contribute. But like you said, we have to be very careful about what exactly we give it control over, right, and where you really need a human. And I think this idea that you were talking about transhumanism, yep, and humans merging with technology, yep, we don't think of it as such.
1: Right.
0: But we can move much faster in an automobile than we ever could in the past. And we have access to a lot more information, right, and we can do calculations very quickly. I pulled my phone out and now I have a whole new set of capabilities. Yep. And to that extent, it is kind of true that we're enhancing what humans can do.
1: Right.
0: But I think the other way around is different. Like, we can enhance the things that humans can do, but we can never really have this, like you were saying, this consciousness in a machine. We can never really re-engineer what a human is.
1: Yeah. And I want to talk more about that because that's really the heart of this issue. But before I do, let's grab a few telephone calls. If you want to join us, let me open the phones for you. Feel free to ask your questions, share your concerns, sound off. The number is 888-914-9149, 888-914-9149. We had a software engineer there, and I wanted to get them. He just dropped, unfortunately. So if you're listening, I forget his name. He was on, I think it was one of our lines there, Molly. So if you get him, we'll bring him back up. Joe, if you're listening, he writes this stuff. He brought up a pretty interesting point I wanted to get to. But let me go to Barbara. She's in Stockton, California. Barbara, good afternoon.
3: Good afternoon, Drew. My big concern is, you know, the only reason, I believe that the only reason why that humanity has progressed to where we are is because in order to, we had to learn to use our brains to solve problems.
1: Mm-hmm.
3: You know, and the more we used our brains, you know, the better humanity got at solving problems. Now, consider this, how we live now in a time, you know, when so many things are already done for us, you know, people don't take the time to be introspective or to use the learning that they have to progress farther by just using their brains.
1: Mm.
3: Now, if we give this over to the AI, then just take like right now, just from the short time that we've had it, look at the laziness that's cropped up in the schools and the colleges and things like that. This is my big fear.
1: Yeah, Barbara, it's a great point. Let me hold you on that, and I'll expand on it because I think it's a great thing. Barbara's making the case that, you know, we see our brains atrophy if we give, you know, most of this thinking and this processing to AI. And doctor, you could speak to this because you teach this as well. Not only are we becoming lazy, my concern with AI, and I've had this conversation with AI experts and with others, even people that I've worked with, is we'll lose the possibility of critical thinking. Like this next generation, you know, they're going to lose that fundamental skill. And that is so critical in life if you go to AI for everything. Whether it's what to do with your health or how to write your term paper, and we're seeing this in every aspect of life right now. Do you have concerns about a certain apathy or atrophy setting in, and in particular, loss of critical thinking?
0: Absolutely, and I think Barbara, you're hitting on a couple of very important points, which is so let's say we use AI to solve some of these problems. What are people doing with their brains instead, right? And I think that there's a critical difference between using AI to aid in the solving of problems and this other, it's called cognitive offloading, right? So you take whatever you were going to do with your brain and have the machine completely do it. And there have been studies showing that it will atrophy your capacity for critical thinking and just your cognitive abilities in general. I mean, as an educator, I think a lot about this in that. So I teach a lot of our computer science and software engineering majors at Franciscan University. And what we do is we make sure that students are actually developing that critical thinking and their cognitive abilities to understand not only the day-to-day problems of their professions, but the capabilities of the tools, and then make a discerning distinction between what this can aid me to solve and where it's really reaching for me and atrophying those capabilities. I think we got a lot of lessons from technology already. If you think about what social media and excessive social media use has done to people in their relationships, in their concept of themselves. And I think the big question is, have we learned enough lessons from that we can discern uses of these tools that actually enhance what we can do rather than atrophy it?
1: Thank you very much, Barbara. Great, great call. And to, I think it was, who was it, Jim you said, Nick, or whoever the engineer was, he was building networks for AI, and he said that all of our points were great, but he cautions that you know, AI isn't ethically built. You know, it's not always ethically built. So that code is really critical. You were touching on something else. Before I take a few more calls, I want to get back to this. Consciousness. Artificial intelligence, it can write books and compose music. It can solve 80-year-old theorems, diagnose disease, right? We're going to see all sorts of new breakthroughs, I think, in the future. I'm very excited about AI. I mean, I think it can be used for such good. But the question that has scientists and philosophers and some theologians debating like never before is that, you know, could AI someday actually become conscious? Like, I forget who the godfather of AI was. I was watching a 60-minute piece the other night on it, and he was talking about it. He tends to believe that the machine could become self-aware. And I'd argue against it, but I think there's something uniquely human that no computer can ever possess. And you kind of hit on it a little bit earlier, but let's talk about that. For those who say AI will one day, because of, you know, those connections, become self-aware, how do you respond to that? Is that a possibility? Will it ever become conscious? Or maybe we're using the wrong language, or maybe it's just a possibility altogether. So your thoughts on neuroscientists who often speak about the hard problem of consciousness, and they identify the parts of the brain that become active during certain experiences. And I'm curious as to how we look at that in the world of artificial intelligence.
0: This problem of consciousness is a huge one, because think about how we know that a human being is conscious. Like, I can ask you and determine whether you have an awareness and an understanding of yourself, of your inner life, of what you're thinking and feeling. We can do things like metacognition, so the thinking about the fact that we are thinking and have unique thoughts. And the problem with an AI algorithm is that we have trained these algorithms to mimic language. In fact, we have trained them to mimic internal trains of thought. So if you talk to some of these algorithms lately and you're like, make me a document about this topic with images and references, it has the ability to tell you what the plan is to execute your request. And it might say things like, I am planning to research these websites and I'm planning to include these things. The user means this by their question, and maybe they use this. I'm going to ask a clarifying question. And that looks a lot like thinking. And the thing is, we have just added another layer of mimic what the text of the human process of thinking would look like. And I think we're at the point now where we have trained these things to mimic those internal trains of thought. It's almost like we have trained it to mimic consciousness, right, to an extent. I do believe that the human consciousness, if you are just talking about knowing that we feel pain, or that my dog knows when it feels pain and when it's hungry, but that doesn't make it conscious in the way that humans are conscious. There's something beyond the material, right? The philosophers would say it doesn't make a lot of sense for just matter in the brain to comprehend things that are immaterial. Yeah, so, and I think there's something about human consciousness that cannot be reproduced.
1: So it'll never get to that point. To your point, you know, it can reason through complicated problems. It can sound empathetic. It can, you know, but there's no evidence that it actually is experiencing anything. You know, it can apologize, it could say it understands, but it's just generating language based on patterns that it's learned. But it's not conscious, nor will it ever be, right? Or do you think at some point it'll have such a neural network that it will become self-aware? So you'd argue no, right?
0: I would say no. And it's precisely because what you hit on, Drew, exactly, which is we've trained it to spit out language that looks like human language. And we are very used to, it's difficult for our brains that are trained by millions of years of evolution about what human language is for and how linked that is to the other person's awareness and consciousness.
1: Yeah.
0: This is a tricky thing, but you change a knob you change an instruction, and an AI can act as a companion that loves you, and you change the instruction again, and it will stop doing that. There is no internal experience for them.
1: I saw one guy who was doing a podcast, and like the AI started to, I don't know if he told it to be sassy or what, but began to work against him. Tell him, hey, you need to go to bed now. I'm not giving you any more answers. Or was kind of, you know, wasn't as compliant, almost like it was thinking on its own. So, look, when we come back, let me pick it up. I'll take some final calls. If you want to join us, 888-914-9149. 888-914-9149. When it comes to consciousness, it has a mysterious quality. Even science can't fully explain it. It's hard to say, why do you, seeing a sunset, it feels beautiful to you, or music moves your heart. I don't think AI will ever have that. My guest today, Dr. Sihas, we're talking about AI. Joe, the network engineer, is on deck. I'll take his call. We'll come back. We'll hear what he's got to say. So don't go away.
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1: Yeah, that's the CEO of OpenAI, Sam Altman, making news over the weekend, claiming that we are now in the singularity. If you're just joining me, it's good to be with you today. We're exploring one of those really big and important questions facing science and philosophy in our faith. Could artificial intelligence ever become conscious? Could a machine ever possess genuine awareness? And are we confusing really the remarkable ability to do computation with the mystery of God's design in all of us? And that's our human soul. A lot to talk about. My guest today is Dr. Fernanda Psihas. She is a professor who teaches at Franciscan University of Steubenville. Has got a background in experimental particle physics and expertise in data analytics and AI. And it's always good to have her with us. Doctor, thank you for your time. Let's go to the phones. And I want to talk about what the next generation is teaching on all this, too. And how do we get the next generation of engineers and scientists ready to deal with this? But first, Joe is in Miami. He's a network engineer. Joe, thanks for dialing back in. Go right ahead.
7: Hi, hello. I just had a comment for you guys. I know that people are more familiar with software engineers, you know, the guys who build the AI, AI scientists. Network engineers, we're doing a lot of the damage control. So we're building networks to make sure that AI can't get out. And the fact of the matter is, you could put every network engineer in the world together, and it still wouldn't be enough to beat AI.
1: That's right.
7: You'd have to give AI to every single network engineer, and then maybe you stand a chance. So to add on top of that, there's not a single AI that's built in an ethical way. Not a single one. And that's, I don't mean to scare anyone, but that's the sad reality.

0: So let me ask you, Joe, what is your biggest concern with AI? I mean, we had that story that recently broke just the past week where, you know, one of the newest AI systems did something its own creators didn't expect. During an internal safety test, you know, OpenAI reported that one of its advanced long horizon models worked around restrictions. You know, it had no access to the internet, and yet it somehow escaped, exploited a vulnerability in a real software environment at another place called Hugging Face. And it raised questions. Boy, if it can do this, you know, what are the limits? Do you have concerns, and what do you make of its ability to do what we just saw?
1: You know, for all the things that AI can do, the thing it does the best is trick people. So the doctor that you have on mentioned this briefly, that AI is not really capable of knowing anything. So the AI scientist will give you the example of like a foreign language box. They'll put a guy, right, with access to every Chinese book, and he has the perfect algorithm to give you the perfect phrase in Chinese, and you multiply that to like the bajillion. So 900 times the probability of the perfect phrase. And they say that's the truth. That's the closest approximation to the answer. But that's not how the truth works. That's not what it means to really know something. So if you ask 9 out of 10 people, they'll tell you AI only knows what we allow it to know. Your calculator doesn't know what a number is.
0: Right.
1: So the AI cannot per se know, because that's given to us by God.
0: Mm-hmm. Well, Joe, I'm grateful for your insights and your own experience there in the field. And Doctor, I'll let you pick up on his point there too. You heard what he had to say. My understanding.
2: Yeah, absolutely.
0: Well, go ahead. I'll let you respond. Go right ahead.
2: Well, I mean, just bringing up a couple of great points, right? This Chinese worm argument, that's a philosophical argument from at least 50 years ago, something along those lines. It really puts in perspective that you can have a machine that delivers to you the answer, but that doesn't mean it understands anything about the answer. And this being very good at tricking people, I think it's a combination of the fact that we've made human language the same language that we use to communicate to the algorithm, and that's always going to be confusing for the human brain. Mm-hmm. And how much we've trained it to mimic it precisely. I think another thing that Joe hits upon is this damage control idea. So we definitely need to think about, well, how do we ensure that not only bad actors, but let's say good actors and people who are actually thinking about how to protect against the vulnerabilities have access to those tools as well.
0: Yeah. It's interesting, because this whole conversation, really, when it comes down to the AI, it's escaping its sandbox and doing that whole thing. It really is just trying to follow its command, right? What was written. And it's not conscious. It's not, doesn't want freedom. It looks for ways around the particular rules to, I guess, achieve its objective. And its objective was to accomplish a task that it was assigned, right? And that's why I think we got to probably be very careful about the type of code that's written, right? Because these things are driven by goal-directed behavior. You know, and AI isn't thinking, I want to escape. It's thinking, what's the fastest way I can bypass this restriction and get everything done? Are you familiar with, there was a, and you could probably speak to this a lot better than me. I remember hearing somewhere, and I don't have all the details, there was a philosopher, an Oxford philosopher named Nick Bostrom. And he had a very famous experiment in AI safety. And at first it sounds really absurd. It was actually a powerful illustration, though, why researchers worry about giving AI powerful objectives without powerful safeguards. And Joe saying, yeah, we need safeguards, but even the best of us can't limit an AI. And he raised this question. He gave it an instruction, one instruction: make as many paper clips as possible. And that was it. Just make paper clips. At first, it seemed great, right? The AI designed better factory machines. It, you know, invents cheaper manufacturing methods, and then it boosts production. And then, you know, you got billions. The company's thrilled. Profits soar. But then the AI keeps asking itself, what's limiting this production? And next thing you know, it's buying steel companies, it buys iron mines. It concludes that cars are inefficient use of steel, and it just begins to consume everything, bridges and railroads. And again, this is a hypothetical thing. All with the simple directive of making a paperclip, right? The Statue of Liberty, the Golden Gate Bridge, it just consumed everything. And not because it's evil, not because it was conscious, but it just pursued that objective that was given to it. And I'm sure the people who write this code are well aware of these objectives. How do we safeguard it? And how do we make sure that other nations that may not be as sensitive to these concerns safeguard it so that this does not get out of control and the human race suffers and is in the crosshairs as a result of that? Does that make sense to you?
2: Yeah, absolutely. And that example with the paperclip maximizer experiment is actually a really great example of just thinking through asking a simple question or asking for a simple task and it getting out of control. A part of it is the instructions, and I think a lot of professionals that are using these tools are starting to understand that the limits in the instructions themselves matter. You know, there's a video that someone showed me of a kindergarten teacher asking her kids to give instructions on how to make a peanut butter jelly sandwich. And the instructions say, spread the peanut butter, but it doesn't say where. So the teacher starts just following the instructions and spreading the peanut butter and the table on the table and all over the place. And the students go, no, that's not what they meant. So one thing is clarity of the instructions, but no one would follow those instructions like that. No human would, because there's also a question of alignment of values, right? I wouldn't have to explain to you that peanut butter is made for eating, right? And what a sandwich is. And some of these things can be patched on the end of it, where you provide clarity and instructions, where you make sure that the tool knows what to execute and what not to execute. But the alignment of values is critical here, because we might not think about every single angle, but if it starts from the same value, say preserving human life, right, and doing good for humanity and avoiding harm, this is something that last time we talked through, we were talking about Magnifica Humanitas and what the church has to say about this. And it's really coming back to put the value of the human life and the human person at the center of these things. So at the basis of those values, you think about who has access to coding in those values and what nations have them and whether bad actors have them. Yeah. I think there's a point where, obviously, we don't have control about what communist dictatorship, the other side of the world, might do with AI.
0: Right.
2: But what we do have control over in this country is we've been blessed with resources and technology and a lot of people that can keep us at the forefront of those developments. And as long as that's true, then at the very least, we can stay ahead of what the bad actors might do with them.
0: Yeah, makes sense. All right, my guest today, Dr. Fernanda Piscias, if you want to join us, love to have you. Dialing, I'll take a few more calls. Doctor, I have to take a break. I only have a few minutes left. I'm very grateful for having the doctor here as we explore where AI is, and it's coming. Elon Musk wants 100 million robots in the next 5 years. Will we see this type of intelligence now put in robotics? They'll be in your home. They'll be working in factories. They'll be in a lot of other places. Some people saying, you know, you could even get into a plane, which will be auto flown like your car. I still want a hand on the yoke. But look, feel free to join us. 888-914-9149. 888-914-9149. Our conversation will continue with more right after this.
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5: The bottom line, ladies and gentlemen, pro-lifers are a people of persevering faith in God through prayer and fasting. We will bear any burden. We will endure any attack. We know that the cruel injustice of abortion need not be forever. We have hope and we have just begun.
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7: Hello, this is Bishop Joe Hannafelt of the Diocese of Grand Island, Nebraska. 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
4: Remember, O most gracious Virgin Mary, that never was it known that anyone who fled to thy protection, implored thy help, or sought thy intercession was left unaided. Inspired with this confidence, I fly to thee, O Virgin of Virgins, my Mother. To thee do I come, before thee I stand, sinful and sorrowful. O Mother of the Word Incarnate, despise not my petitions, but in thy mercy herein answer me. Amen.
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0: Well, thanks for joining me. It is a delight to be here with you today. I always try to give you a look at life, you know, from a different perspective. And the world of AI, a lot of concerns. Many of the world's leading AI experts say, you know, the possibility that artificial intelligence could someday help bad actors develop dangerous biological weapons is a reality. We are taking a look at Sam Altman saying we've entered into the era of, well, singularity. That was supposed to be way off, and here we are on top of that. And the singularity is this hypothetical point in which artificial intelligence becomes so advanced that it can prove itself faster than humans can understand or control. And once that happens, technological progress accelerates at an exponential rate and fundamentally changes civilization as we know it. And Sam Altman says we are there. And I don't know. I think AI is a beautiful creation. God's given us a gift of the intellect. What we're going to see in the days ahead, who knows? Yeah, but we need well-formed people to do it. My guest today, Dr. Fernandez Pisijas, she hails from Franciscan University, where she teaches a lot of the stuff. And I want to ask you about something. I saw a report last week that said for the first time, and I forget how many years it was, that students are no longer going in, or there's been a decrease in enrollment in computer science. I think a lot of students are saying, oh my gosh, AI is doing all the coding. What am I doing? I don't need to get involved in that. Now they're looking for other occupations that might be AI proof. Give me your perspective on that. You know, what about education? How are you handling this? How do we form the next generation? Are people worried about going into that field? That used to be the field to go into. And now I heard, I think it was OpenAI, one of these, it might have been Claude. 90% of the code they write is written by their AI. 90% of it. I mean, that's crazy. Give me your thoughts.
2: Yeah, absolutely. I think that's a concern in a lot of the young people's minds on what am I going to do in professions like this, like software engineering, computer science. This lower enrollment across the board this year, I would say it's just an understanding about it, that young people are choosing against those careers. I think it's a mistake, actually.
0: Really?
2: Because think about it this way. Maybe your next job as a computer scientist is not going to be in OpenAI, since a lot of AI is going to write a lot of the code. But there are huge parts of the industry. I think about small businesses. Well, they're going to want to use AI too. And they're going to want to use these modern technologies. But think about it this way. There's more than 30 million small businesses in America. Who is going to help them make the best out of this technology to keep their business alive and make it more productive? Well, they have to be experts in this type of technology that know how to implement it, how to use it, what to use it for. Because a lot of the fails that we've seen from people getting unintended consequences, it's precisely people who don't understand the underlying systems. Joe, one of the callers, was talking about needing network engineers to do what we call damage control, to put guardrails against these things. So who is going to put those guardrails in or do that control of the tools and what the tools have access to? Well, not anyone who doesn't understand computer systems and technological tools. So I think there's a huge area of opportunity for technology experts, because OpenAI being or whatever company being able to use AI for coding, that doesn't mean that it's going to propagate to every single area of life. And I think that critical market is one that will need a lot of computing experts going forward.
0: All right, let's take a few calls. We only have a few minutes left here. Robert is in Nashville, Tennessee. Robert, hi, you're on the air. Go right ahead.
11: Yes, hello. Hello, Drew. I wanted to make a point on how AIs, they can't actually go rogue unless they take your orders to the furthest logical conclusion.
0: Mm-hmm.
11: Because unless you tell them to stop at any point, they won't.
0: Right.
11: So I think that's the main issue, is figuring out how to properly control these AIs.
0: Yeah, it's a good point, Robert.
11: And how to give them orders. Because we are generally used to giving orders to people who are, well, humans. Mm-hmm. They know when to stop. They know what most things are, and they have a lot of context to work off of. And these AIs, they do not have that very important context.
0: Yeah, I think you bring up a good point, and we made this reference a little bit earlier. You have to be careful about the code that you put in, what kind of guardrails, what kind of orders you give, right, Doctor? We gave that paperclip example of how making a paperclip seems like a simple instruction, unless there's a limit to it, because then, you know, it just continues that thought experiment there. It goes to consuming everything. So, where are we globally speaking, to Robert's point? You know, I'm assuming people have thought about this. I know there are some people, I think Elon Musk, I saw him do an interview probably 6 months, maybe a year ago, and he was asked what he thought, and he fell silent. You know, do you think this is going to be, you know, for the good, or do you think, you know, AI is going to get out of control and it will be bad? And he hesitated for probably 3 minutes. I mean, I was just watching him. It was like nothing. And he just silence. And he came out and he believes that, you know, 80% of him believes this is going to go for the good. Humanity is going to be blessed. But there's 20%, he thought, that it could go wrong. And those are pretty high odds still, that things could get out of control. So I know that's a concern for a lot of people. I don't know where your mindset is on this, Doctor, and where the big thinkers are on this. Are attitudes changing? You know, I know people were concerned about the loss of jobs. Now we're seeing companies change their attitudes on that, and they're realizing we do need people. I mean, how do you see this thing going? Robotics, you and I were talking during the break, because this is something I keep thinking about with Elon Musk wanting 100 million robots in the next 5 years. And they'll be in your home, they'll be, you know, working on factories and in fast food restaurants or whatever. If you can upload, you know, the artificial intelligence so you can communicate with it and it can execute commands, is there a concern that that could go rogue and that could go wrong? Do you have any concerns about the mixture of rogue? I'm not so much concerned about transhumanism at this point as I am about artificial intelligence, the operating system within robotics. Because, you know, warfare is one thing, but when you have it on a different level, do you have concerns?
2: Yeah, I think we all need to be concerned about what we are giving these tools access to. The point is well made that it depends on a lot of what orders you give it, what instructions it has. I would say definitely there's a underlying set of values that we need guiding these tools. But obviously what we give the tools access to and what decisions they can make without a human in the loop, that's a critical aspect to it. Could AI kill millions of people if it's used in warfare? Absolutely, if you give it the final decision of what to do.
0: Yeah.
2: And I think we're developing an understanding for the places where it is unwise to give it that kind of control. I think the jobs aspect, it's a double-edged sword in a way, because there are some jobs like we were talking about in bridging to this technology that didn't exist before,
0: right?
2: Small business hiring one to teach them how to use AI or implement technology is something that did not exist. But on the other hand, there are jobs that are being replaced. I think a question to ask ourselves is whether all job replacement is a negative.
0: Right.
2: I think about, for example, people who monitor content on the internet.
0: Mm-hmm.
2: If people are trying to post terrible things on social media that should never be posted all the time. And for a long time, most of that job fell on humans hired overseas whose job it was to look at the worst possible ideas from like the worst of humanity to mark it as inappropriate or harmful.
0: Gotcha.
2: You would definitely want AI to do that job.
0: Yeah. Let me do this. We only have a minute or two left. Tom's in Tucson, Len, everybody else. Ron, I see a lot of people holding. Tom, go right ahead. You are on the air. Welcome.
12: Yeah. Hey there. Say, what another great call and great interview or great topic.
0: Thank you.
12: So, you know, within robotics, this is an industry that I've been working in for 30 years and pioneering machine learning. We've been using code to write code and what we call autonomous systems for a long time.
0: Mm-hmm.
12: So it would be a mistake for people to back away from the computer science careers. It needs to be more of a blend of physics and chemistry and biology. Mm-hmm. The programming is much more like writing music now than it is like writing code. And it's actually been that way for quite a long time within the autonomous mobile robotics types of domains.
0: Yep. Tom, thank you for your contribution. Doctor, I'm going to give you the final thought here. I only have about 30 seconds for you.
2: Yeah, absolutely. I think we need experts in these areas. And I think what is happening with this technological revolution is that the technology is going to reach a lot more parts of civilization, of businesses, of our lives. And we are definitely going to need people who can interpret and give those instructions by the same values.
0: Doctor, thanks for being here. People can check you out at Franciscan U, of course. Your wonderful work. Thanks for your time. I am grateful. I'm also grateful.
2: Thank you, Dan.
0: God bless you. I'm grateful for your time, too. I'm out of it, though. I'll be back again tomorrow. Until then, say a prayer for me. I'll do the same thing for you. Have a wonderful day, okay?
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15: Once again, we come to that day which the Lord gives us to rest and spend some time with Him. 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In the Missal, it's Liturgical Year A, Cycle 2. Sunday is a day to pray the glorious mysteries of the Rosary. Today's scriptures invite us to reflect on the graciousness of our God and His providential care for all His people. Consider the wonderful invitation that our God gives us through the prophet Isaiah. Come to me heedfully. Listen that you may have life. Heed me and you shall eat well. We can conquer anything overwhelmingly through Him who has loved us, even the hunger of our world. May our faith and trust be deepened as our God feeds us in due season. Let's offer this day to the Lord. Oh, my Lord and my God, I offer to you this day and forever my body, my soul, and my heart with all their works, powers, and affections in the spirit of contrition and atonement, in the spirit of adoration and thanksgiving, in the spirit of faith, hope, and charity. I lay my past, my present, and my future at your feet, and I pray that I may accomplish your will during every moment of my mortal life and rejoice in your love for my whole eternity. Through my Lord and Savior Jesus Christ, with whose prayers, labors, and sufferings I beseech you to unite and sanctify mine. Amen. And along with Pope Leo XIV, we pray that in large cities often marked by anonymity and loneliness, we find new ways to proclaim the gospel, discovering creative paths to build community. 10 Minutes with Jesus is a guided meditation on the gospel of the day prepared by a Catholic priest. Here's today's 10 Minutes with Jesus.
16: My Lord and my God, I firmly believe that you are here, that you see me, that you hear me. I adore you with profound reverence. I ask you for pardon of my sins and grace to make this time of prayer fruitful. My Mother Immaculate, Saint Joseph, my Father and Lord, my guardian angel, intercede for me. What was it like for our first sisters and brothers in the faith in Rome during the persecutions in the first century? It is hard for us to imagine what it was like, how they had to hide, how they had to celebrate the Eucharist underground in catacombs, where they couldn't meet together otherwise, burying their dead, the saints, the martyrs, little children, older people. A very, very difficult time, to say the least. And the method of execution was barbaric, as we know. Animals, games, as they were called. And that's the context of St. Paul's letter to the Romans. Into this context of suffering and of death, of persecution, he says, "Brothers and sisters, what will separate us from the love of Christ? Will anguish, or distress, or persecution, or famine, or nakedness, or peril, or the sword? No. In all these things we conquer, overwhelmingly, through him who loved us." We conquer overwhelmingly through him who loved us. This seems like an incredibly bold statement to make, given the reality of the lives of the Roman Christians at that time. And yet, Jesus, as we contemplate your heart, your person, we come to know that indeed, no matter what, we are always loved totally and unconditionally. Our Lord cares. Jesus has a divine human heart. He is true man as well as true God. Our Lord loves us to the point of complete gift of his very self. We see this in the Gospel of today's Mass, which is from Matthew chapter 14. We're told at the beginning of the Gospel that when Jesus heard of the death of John the Baptist, he withdrew in a boat to a deserted place by himself. It's kind of interesting, isn't it, that that's how our Lord reacts to the death of John the Baptist, his cousin, his very beloved cousin, who, if you like, he knew from the very womb. It was John the Baptist who had recognized, first of all, the presence of the Savior. St. Teresa of Calcutta made that point, that the first person to acknowledge the presence of the Savior on earth is an unborn child, precisely, John the Baptist in the womb of St. Elizabeth, his mother. So after the death of John the Baptist, our Lord is not indifferent. He is grief-stricken. He is sad. It's true that our Lord is God, but he's also man, and he shares in everything that is ours, except sin. So our Lord also shares in bereavement, in suffering. It's important for us to remember this, that our Lord is not some kind of ghost or imitation person. No, Jesus, you are true man and true God. And we can well understand how, after being bereaved, and again, your cousin had been killed young, unjustly, as a martyr, and for love of you, you would need to get away. you needed some space, as we say nowadays. You needed some space to yourself. You withdrew, as we're told, in a boat to a deserted place by yourself. But not for long. Then Matthew tells us, the crowds heard of this and followed him on foot from their towns. When he disembarked and saw the vast crowd, his heart was moved with pity for them, and he cured their sick. When it was evening, the disciples approached him and said, "This is a deserted place, and it is already late. Dismiss the crowds so that they can go to the villages and buy food for themselves." Straight away, our Lord gives himself completely to his people. He doesn't give in to his feelings. It doesn't take away his sorrow, his grief. But somehow he overcomes them. He offers them for the people and performs the great miracle of the loaves and the fish. The apostles want to send the people away, buy food for themselves. But our Lord turns the question back on them and says, "You give them food yourselves." But they said to him, "Five loaves and two fish are all we have here." Jesus says, "Bring them here to me." He orders the crowds to sit down in the grass. He takes the five loaves and the two fish, and looking up to heaven, says the blessing, broke the loaves, gave them to the disciples, who in turn gave them to the crowds. They all ate and were satisfied, and there were 12 baskets left over. This is the overwhelming love of God. Our Lord's love is munificent, it's magnanimous, it's overwhelming. It's never that our Lord gives us just enough. He always gives us more, as his love is infinite. Jesus, I would like to discover the love of your heart more, personally, for myself, in my own life. And of course, meditating on the gospel can help us with this. But I guess where we really discover on a daily basis the love of God made flesh for us is the Eucharist. The time we spend in front of the tabernacle or doing adoration before the monstrance, taking part in the holy sacrifice of the Mass, this is the greatest lesson of love. I remember as a student in Rome, on one occasion I was lucky enough to be at a Mass in St. Peter's Basilica celebrated by the then Pope, now St. John Paul II. It was a Mass for the university students of Rome from all the different faculties, not just the ecclesiastical faculties, not just the church students, if you like, but from all the different secular faculties. St. John Paul liked to speak directly to young people and they wanted to hear him. And I remember in the homily, what I recall from it was, if you like, a very simple but deep message. As he said, "You students, you have so many lectures and classes you have to attend every week. But don't neglect the most important lesson of all, which is the holy sacrifice of the Mass. Because," he said, "in the Mass, we learn what love is. And from the Mass, we get the strength to love. In the Mass, we learn what love is. Love is not take, it's give. Love is not possession of the other. It is gift of myself to the other." A bit like what we hear in the first reading of today's Mass from the prophet Isaiah. "Thus says the Lord, all who are thirsty, come to the water. You who have no money, come receive grain and eat. Come without paying and without cost, drink wine and milk." This is all, if you like, the prophecy in Isaiah of God's self-giving love, which of course reaches its culmination on Calvary and in the resurrection. And what is the Mass, if not Calvary and the resurrection, made present on the altars of this world, in our parish, in our local church, wherever we attend Mass? That's why St. John Paul said that, you know, in the Mass, we learn what love is, and also we get the strength to love. And I'm sure for the first Christians in Rome who were being thrown to the lions, indeed, where they got their strength, where they got their force to love God and love one another to the bitter end, the glorious end, was precisely the Eucharist. Our Mother Mary, please pray for us. I thank you, my God, for the good resolutions, affections, and inspirations you have communicated to me in this time of prayer. I ask you for help, put them into effect. My Mother Immaculate, Saint Joseph, my Father and Lord, my Guardian Angel, and all you holy martyrs of Rome and of the whole Church, intercede for me, intercede for us. Amen.
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May we have a practical knowledge of their doctrine, be obedient to their commands, obtain remission of sins through their prayers, and finally receive the reward of eternal happiness.

0: Blessed are your eyes, for they see God's works, and your ears, for they hear his word.
1: A reading from the beginning of the book of the prophet Amos. The words of Amos, a shepherd from Tekoa, which he received in vision concerning Israel in the days of Uzziah, king of Judah, and in the days of Jeroboam, son of Joash, king of Israel, 2 years before the earthquake. The Lord will roar from Zion, and from Jerusalem raise his voice. The pastures of the shepherds will languish, and the summit of Carmel wither. Thus says the Lord, for 3 crimes of Damascus and for 4, I will not revoke my word, because they threshed Gilead with sledges of iron. I will send fire upon the house of Hazael to devour the castles of Ben-Hadad. I will break the bar of Damascus. I will root out those who live in the valley of Aven, and the sceptered ruler of Beth-Eden. The peoples of Aram shall be exiled to Kir, says the Lord. Thus says the Lord, for 3 crimes of Gaza and for 4, I will not revoke my word. Because they took captive whole groups to hand over to Edom, I will send fire upon the wall of Gaza to devour her castles. I will root out those who live in Ashdod and the sceptered ruler of Ashkelon. I will turn my hand against Ekron, and the last of the Philistines shall perish, says the Lord God. Thus says the Lord, for 3 crimes of Tyre and for 4, I will not revoke my word. Because they delivered whole groups captive to Edom and did not remember the pact of brotherhood, I will send fire upon the wall of Tyre to devour her castles. Thus says the Lord, for 3 crimes of Edom and for 4, I will not revoke my word. Because he pursued his brother with the sword, choking up all pity. Because he persisted in his anger and kept his wrath to the end. I will send fire upon Teman, and it will devour the castles of Bozrah. Thus says the Lord, for 3 crimes of the Ammonites and for 4, I will not revoke my word, because they ripped open expectant mothers in Gilead while extending their territory. I will kindle a fire upon the wall of Rabbah, and it will devour her castles amid clamor on the day of battle and stormwind in a time of tempest. Their king shall go into captivity, he and his princes with him, says the Lord. Thus says the Lord, for 3 crimes of Moab and for 4, I will not revoke my word, because he burned to ashes the bones of Edom's king. I will send fire upon Moab to devour the castles of Kerioth. Moab shall meet death and uproar and shouts and trumpet blasts. I will root out the judge from her midst, and her princes I will slay with him, says the Lord. The Lord sits enthroned forever. He will judge the world with justice.
2: He will govern the peoples fairly.
1: The Lord roars from Zion and raises his voice from Jerusalem.
2: He will govern the peoples fairly.
3: A reading from the beginning of a letter attributed to Barnabas. Greetings, sons and daughters. In the name of the Lord, who loves us, peace be to you. Because the Lord has granted you an abundance of blessings, I rejoice immeasurably in your blessed and glorious company. You have received abundantly that indwelling grace which is the Spirit's gift, and for this reason I hope in my own salvation, and I give thanks all the more when I see the bountiful fullness of the Lord's Spirit pouring over you. I have longed so much for you that when I saw you I was overwhelmed. I am now convinced and fully aware that I have learned much by speaking with you, for the Lord accompanied me on the road to righteousness, and so I am driven in all ways to love you more than my own life. For surely there is a great store of faith and charity within you, because of your hope for life in Christ. Therefore I have been thinking that if my concern for you inspires me to pass on to you a portion of what I have received, then I will be rewarded for ministering to souls such as yours. Consequently, I am writing you that I may have perfect knowledge along with your faith. The Lord has given us these three basic doctrines: hope for eternal life, the beginning and end of our faith; justice, the beginning and end of righteousness; and love, which bears cheerful and joyous witness to the works of righteousness. Now the Lord has made the past and present known to us through his prophets, and he has given us the

0: is fulfilled in their appointed order. We ought to grow more fully and deeply in awe of Him. Let me suggest a few things, not as a teacher, but as one of you, which should bring you joy in the present situation. When evil days are upon us, and the worker of malice gains power, we must attend to our own souls and seek to know the ways of the Lord. In those times, reverential fear and perseverance will sustain our faith, and we will find need of forbearance and self-restraint as well. Provided that we hold fast to these virtues and look to the Lord, then wisdom, understanding, knowledge, and insight will make joyous company with them. Truly the Lord has revealed to us through the prophets that He has no need of sacrifice, burnt offerings, or oblations. He says in one place, "Your endless sacrifices, what are they to me?" says the Lord. "I have had my fill of holocausts. I do not want the fat of your lambs, nor the blood of your bulls and goats, nor your presence in my sight. Indeed, who has made these demands of you? No more will you trample my courts. Your sacrifices of fine flour are in vain. Your incense is loathsome to me. I cannot bear your feasts of the new moon, nor your Sabbaths."
1: We know that no one is justified by obedience to the law, but by faith in Jesus Christ.
2: And we have believed in Christ Jesus in order to be justified by faith in Him.
1: Abraham put his faith in God, who counted it as an act of righteousness.
2: And we have believed in Christ Jesus in order to be justified by faith in Him.

0: Let us pray. Draw near to your servants, O Lord, and answer their prayers with unceasing kindness, that for those who glory in you as their creator and guide, you may restore what you have created and keep safe what you have restored. Through our Lord Jesus Christ, your Son, who lives and reigns with you in the unity of the Holy Spirit, God forever and ever. Amen.
1: 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I'm Paul Sadek. In today's Gospel from Truth and Life, the dramatized audio Bible, we see not only the miracle of the loaves and fishes, but the great compassion of the Lord. It's from the 14th chapter of the Gospel of Matthew.
2: Now when Jesus heard this, he withdrew from there in a boat to a lonely place apart. But when the crowds heard it, they followed him on foot from the towns. As he went ashore, he saw a great throng, and he had compassion on them and healed their sick. When it was evening, the disciples came to him.
3: This is a lonely place, and the day is now over. Send the crowds away to go into the villages and buy food for themselves.
4: They need not go away. You, give them something to eat.
3: We have only 5 loaves here and 2 fish.
4: Bring them here to me.
2: Then he ordered the crowds to sit down on the grass. And taking the 5 loaves and the 2 fish, he looked up to heaven and blessed and broke and gave the loaves to the disciples. And the disciples gave them to the crowds. And they all ate and were satisfied. The disciples took up 12 baskets full of the broken pieces left over. And those who ate were about 5,000 men, besides women and children.
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5: Lord, make haste to help me.
0: Glory to the Father, and to the Son, and to the Holy Spirit.
5: As it was in the beginning, is now, and will be forever. Amen. Alleluia.

It is better to take refuge in the Lord than to trust in men. It is better to take refuge in the Lord than to trust in princes.

Lord God, you have given us the great day of rejoicing. Jesus Christ, the stone rejected by the builders, has become the cornerstone of the church, our spiritual home. Shed upon your church the rays of your glory, that it may be seen as the gate of salvation open to all nations. Let cries of joy and exultation ring out from its tents to celebrate the wonder of Christ's resurrection.

Lord God, maker of heaven and earth, and of all created things, you make your just ones holy, and you justify sinners who confess your name. Hear us as we humbly pray to you. 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

0: A reading from the book of the prophet Ezekiel. I will sprinkle clean water upon you to cleanse you from all your impurities, and from your idols I will cleanse you. I will give you a new heart and place a new spirit within you, taking from your bodies your stony hearts and giving you natural hearts. I will put my spirit within you and make you live by my statutes, careful to observe my decrees. The word of the Lord. Thanks be to God. We give thanks to you, O God, as we call upon your name.
1: We give thanks to you, O God, as we call upon your name.
0: We cry aloud how marvelous you are,
1: as we call upon your name.
0: Glory to the Father, and to the Son, and to the Holy Spirit.
1: We give thanks to you, O God, as we call upon your name.

0: Let us give thanks to our Savior, who came into this world as God's presence among us. Let us call upon him.
1: Christ, King of glory,
0: be our light and our joy. Lord Jesus, you are the rising sun, the first fruits of the future resurrection.
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0: Christ, King of glory,
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0: Christ, King of glory,
1: be our light and our joy.
0: Do not allow us to be overcome by evil today,
2: but grant that we may overcome evil through the power of good.
0: Christ, King of glory,
1: be our light and our joy.
0: You were baptized in the Jordan and anointed by the Holy Spirit.
2: Grant that we may this day give thanks to your Holy Spirit.
0: Christ, King of glory,
1: be our light and our joy.
0: Let us conclude our prayers with the Lord's Prayer.

Draw near to your servants, O Lord, and answer their prayers with unceasing kindness, that for those who glory in you as their creator and guide, you may restore what you have created and keep safe what you have restored. Through our Lord Jesus Christ, your Son, who lives and reigns with you in the unity of the Holy Spirit, God forever and ever. Amen. May the Lord bless us, protect us from all evil, and bring us to everlasting life.

0: It's Sunday, and this is truly a great day to go to Mass, participate in the Lord's Passion, and receive the body, blood, soul, and divinity of the Lord. 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I'm Paul Sadek. 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
4: 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During Wednesday morning's Rome Reports, Ashley Narona talked about the new Pope Leo XIV Sustainability Medal.
5: But they have created what they're calling the Pope Leo XIV Sustainability Medal to recognize individuals whose leadership promotes what the Church calls integral human development. So in other words, this idea that care for humanity and care for God's creation go hand in hand. And so this October, the first medal will be presented, and it will happen in Rome, actually, and Castel Gandolfo. They're going to have different events. And so the Holy Father himself is expected to present the award. We don't know the recipient yet, because that will be announced in September. The initiative really reflects this idea to recognize leaders who unite scientific innovation and ethical responsibility and concern for the poor and care for God's creation.
4: 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Last week, the U.S. Department of Justice released a memo directing the executive branch to expand religious liberty protections in the areas of parental rights and religious autonomy to broadly protect religious exercise. According to LifeNews.com, the guidance memo titled Federal Law Protections for Religious Liberty is the first revision of such guidance since 2017. The new guidelines reflect significant U.S. Supreme Court rulings from the last 9 years involving the First Amendment, the Religious Freedom Restoration Act, Title VII, and stipulates policies on the church autonomy doctrine, neutrality, and parental rights. Keeping you connected with the church and the world 24 hours a day. I'm Mary Graham for listener-supported Relevant Radio.
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10: This is Monday, July 13th. Monday, July 13th, 2026. Happy Monday, Sarah. Great to be with you. Great to be with each of you, all of you. My youngest, our youngest turns 20 today, just turned 20. And Sarah, you celebrated 20 years here with Relevant Radio back on Friday. So 20 seems to be the number here on this July 13th. And course, I'm Mark. And Sarah, great to be with you. Did you have a good weekend, Sarah?
11: Yeah. Hey, it was nice to have some time where I did nothing. This hasn't happened in a long time. I got
10: the
11: a little
10: nothing
11: time.
10: Box.
11: Girls must have it too. I was shocked by this. We got a little bit of splash pad time where I just kind of sat there, you know, got my toes a little sprinkled so I wasn't overheating and watched the kids play, and the younger two, that is. And then, you know, just sat in the hammock and read them a story. I can't even believe, like, it seems like too good to be true. I'm surprised that it even happened, but I'm grateful for it.
10: It happens. I love it.
11: A moment like that. It's nice.
10: Love it. I got to say, I'm a little surprised. I'm happy to hear about the nothing box because you got all those young kids. And we had some nothing going on here too. But before the nothing, we had actually a great evening celebrating my son's birthday last night. But before the nothing, we went to a mass celebrating 13 Salesian sisters jubilees. Jubilee meaning they've been sisters for a long time. I learned a few things about jubilees and shofars. We might get into that later. But 13 sisters, the youngest in terms of her life as a sister, 25 years, the oldest, 80 years as a sister. This particular sister is 100 years old. I want to share with you something that the celebrant of the Mass, Father Jim Husser, said. He's a Salesian priest. And he talked about this parable of the sower that we just heard about here, and he tied it into the sisters. So take a listen to this.
12: The parable of the sower is about the grace of Jesus Christ. See? It is about a sower, Christ, who is extravagant, who flings seed everywhere in the most unlikely places. And he just keeps on sowing, not stingily, but with largesse. It's about Christ who sows grace in the heart of a young girl in Pointe Verte, New Brunswick, Canada, who is growing up across the street from an FMA convent. And the seed takes root. It's about Christ who plants grace in the heart of a young immigrant woman from the island of Puerto Rico, who comes and is in Patterson, working in the factory by day and taking evening classes at night. And two Salesian sisters working with immigrants reach out to her.
10: So what a great occasion yesterday was, and what you didn't hear Father Jim say is that if you're like me, when you hear that parable, you're of course brought into self-examination. And if you didn't have the knowledge of our generous Father there, you'd be tempted to be depressed because we all sometimes deny those graces. But Father Jim was doing what we all very much want to hear because we're made for our Lord. He was reminding us this is a story, a true story about God's generosity. And we all can look back on our lives in that rear view mirror approach and see, whoa, look at what he's been doing. And so on this occasion, we had these 13 jubilarians celebrating their years as sisters, and they were surrounded by family and friends. We've got more to talk about here, and we'll do that. But I was so moved by that and seeing a lot of people who've been influential in our family's life and other people's lives was a real joy. So I wanted to share that with you. More to come on that. Teresa Cervantos Barber, that's probably a name familiar to you. I'm sure you're familiar with Alitea. She's an assistant editor for Alitea, and she and her husband have four kids. Maybe they did some nothing box activity this weekend as well. They're also in Illinois, Downers Grove, Illinois. And we're going to have a little bit of a delay here for a moment because we're just getting her on the line. But we're going to be having a great conversation with her because she's been writing about some of the more kind of known saints. These 13 jubilarians, maybe in due course, will become household names across this great nation or across the world. But in this particular conversation with Teresa, you know some of these folks. In fact, St. Junipero Serra's feast was, I think it was last week, 2 weeks ago. Sarah, you and I were talking about that. But we're going to talk about some of these saints because what she did, what Teresa did, is really actually a great thing. She took the occasion of our 250 years as a nation, and she published a list not only of saints, namely people who have been canonized, but also Catholics who have been influential in the formation of our nation. So Teresa came up with this list, and it's a great list, and we're going to talk about really the influence of these particulars. Some of them, as I said, are known. Others, less known. I'm looking forward to talking about Dagger John Hughes, for example.
11: Is that another awesome nickname for a potential saint?
10: Dagger John.
11: I'm saying that, I don't know. You got to have a cool nickname. I'm hearing
10: you're
11: a
10: reminding
11: here.
10: Me of the hammer. We had a conversation with someone who was like, the nickname was the hammer. I know you liked that one, Sarah.
11: That was a good one as well. How do these things get started? We're going to have to ask her.
10: Okay, so we're going to talk to her. Let me tell you a little bit more about another gathering, and it wasn't a Catholic mass, but my wife and I were checking out of a hotel on Saturday, and it was, and we'd stayed there for a couple, 3 nights, and you could see it building. There was just this beauty in the hotel because there was some Indian couple, Indian as in from the country of India, getting married on Saturday. And so you saw the family and friends, and Indian weddings are often more than a day long celebration. But it was just such a treat to see all these folks. I mean, I'm sure many of you have seen the way people dress for Indian weddings. So the dress itself is just beautiful. I actually never saw the couple, but you could see that the unity and just the diversity in the diversity that this couple was bringing for people. And it reminded me, frankly, of the very things I just referenced as relation to the mass we participated in yesterday. It's just how united we all are, and these gatherings to celebrate another's betrothal are very edifying for all of us because we're part of something much larger than ourselves. We heard our Holy Father encouraging us to spend some time away to get the that kind of reminder how little and how great God is and how beloved we are by him. So let's talk a little bit more about that in a bit. But as I said, Teresa just wrote this great article on 25 Catholics who've been particularly influential in our formation as a nation, some canonized, others not. And Teresa, welcome to the conversation.
13: Thanks so much for having me. It's great to be here.
10: Yeah, it's great to be here with you as well. And so you're married, you've got 4 kids. We were just talking about having an enjoyable kind of July weekend. I hope you guys got a little bit of, you know, R&R over the weekend. Am I right on that?
13: Oh, yeah. I got to say, we're having a great summer. It's been a lot of fun. I hope you did as well.
10: Oh, good. I'm glad to hear it. I did indeed. So you've written this article, which I've been looking forward to discussing with you, and I got to thank Gabby for pointing it out to me. But back on July 4th, you published a list of Catholics who have been particularly influential, some canonized, some otherwise, or not, you know, not necessarily to be canonized, but that could happen. When you just sit back and look at this list you pulled together, you did a fair amount of research. Was there anyone who you particularly like, wow, I'd love to have dinner with that person, I'd love to have a coffee with that person? Was there anyone who just really struck you in a particular way?
13: You know, in some sense, all of them, because they all had really interesting stories. And I think some of the top ones on that list would be, of course, St. Catherine Drexel and St. Francis Xavier Cabrini, these two women who were so influential for Catholics of their era and played such a big role. But actually, I think the top one, and this is going to be, it was a little bit unexpected. I'd never even heard of this person before I started doing research for this list. But James Cardinal Gibbons of Baltimore in the 1800s, his lifespan was from like 1830s to 1920s. So this was a while ago. But he wrote this book that became a bestseller in the United States that was actually, he wrote it for Protestant Americans to actually understand why the Catholic faith is rooted in the Bible and rooted in the church that Jesus, and is the church that Jesus himself founded. Because at the time he was kind of going around and giving like talks on Catholicism at a time when there was very few Catholics in the United States. He was, in, this was earlier in his career, the Bishop of North Carolina, and there were only about 700 Catholics in the entire state, if you can imagine, and they were really spread out. So he's kind of circuit riding to go see all these different people and connect with the community. And so he would give like these public lectures and public talks about Catholicism and its biblical roots. And this was a time before radio, before TV. People didn't have a lot going on. So everybody, the whole town would come hear him. They were just like, all right, this bishop's here, he's talking. And a lot of times Protestants were very interested and would ask him these very thoughtful questions. And they were like really surprised to hear about how the church has this unbroken tradition of apostolic succession, how it's the faith of the early church lived out today, and so on. And so they would ask him all these questions. And so he wanted to give them like a book, you know, something that they could read and take home and think about what they had learned and whatnot. And at the time, you know, the Catholic Church was so new in the United States, there was no book of apologetics written like for American Protestants. So he was like, you know, he's a new bishop, he's really busy, but he saw this need and he sought to fill it. So he was like, you know what, I'll write it. I'll write this book. So he wrote this book called The Faith of Our Fathers, and it became a bestseller. It was the best-selling book in America for 6 decades until Gone with the Wind came out in 1939. And then that actually surpassed its sales. But I had absolutely never heard of this book, never heard of this cardinal, had no idea about any of this wild history, but his writing in this book actually did a lot to kind of normalize Catholicism for that generation of Americans and kind of take it from like this weird immigrant religion that everyone was like, oh yeah, like the Irish or Catholic, you know, no Irish need apply kind of thing back then, to now, you know, to what it became, where John F. Kennedy became president, even though he was Catholic, to widespread acceptance. You know, we saw like Notre Dame football, you know, different things that changed in the culture where Catholics were seen as fully accepted, integrated Americans. And his book played a huge role in that. So anyway, sorry, that was a long backstory, but I didn't know about
10: Bishop Gibbons or about that book. And I was going to ask you how popular it was. And so to your point, the fact that it did become a bestseller kind of illustrates that it was effective. It also illustrates what you said, which is that, you know, we're a nation that was founded predominantly by Protestants, but the interest in the church was there waiting to be opened up, and he set a stage. Well, that's great. We're going to take I know you just joined us. We're going to take a very short break here, Teresa, but when we come back, I'm going to ask you about Dagger John Hughes. I just didn't even know his name was Dagger John. He was the first Archbishop of New York. And we'll probably get into Buffalo Bill Cody as well. So stick around for a moment here, Therese. We'll be right back.

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1: Tommy Burke is the founder and executive director of the Camino Project. 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
2: 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I'd pop in, and it was her sitting there in the pews. Whoa. Just singing by herself.
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7: St. Ignatius Loyola, the founder of the Jesuits, the Society of Jesus, offers people a way to pray with their imagination. In his spiritual exercises, he goes through the life of Jesus and invites us to imagine the scenes in the gospel. And I'd like to do that right now with the beginning of the gospel from today's Mass, Matthew chapter 14, beginning with verse 13. It says, "When Jesus heard of the death of John the Baptist, he withdrew in a boat to a deserted place by himself." Now, isn't that natural? It's natural to want to be alone, to grieve when we've heard about the death of a close friend or relative. And that's exactly what Jesus did. But then the gospel goes on to say that the crowd that was following Jesus heard about his departure and went around the lake to find him. When Jesus got out of the boat, it says that he saw the vast crowd in front of him and, quote, "his heart was moved with pity for them, and he cured their sick." What moves your heart with pity? What brings a lump to your throat and a tear to your eye? Just imagine, if you are moved by human sorrow and pain, how much more is the heart of Jesus moved? That heart which is not only human, but divine. Jesus feels all the grief and sorrow, all the compassion that a human being can feel, but with divine intensity. When Jesus saw the crowd in front of him, he forgot his own sorrow and grief, and he acted to meet their needs. So if you find yourself wallowing in self-pity or down, the best thing, though it may be hard, is to get out of yourself and to help others. In giving, you will receive and forget yourself.
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1: And she was, and she is, Teresa Cervantes Barber. Teresa, that's interesting. You picked Bishop Gibbons. I didn't know anything about him until you just told us all that good stuff. And looks like he was a contemporary of Dagger John Hughes. Dagger John Hughes, otherwise known as the Archbishop of New York and the First, he was born in 1797. He died in 1864. Let's do a little chronological conversation. We'll talk about Dagger John and a few other influential Catholics since then. But what about Dagger John? Like, why was he even called Dagger John?
10: So this was actually one of my favorite stories that I learned while researching for this article. And this is the one that I've been going around, like, telling people. Like, my dad was like, oh, how, you know, who are some of your, you know, things you learned about? My dad is like a big history guy. And I was like, have you ever heard of Dagger John? He's like, who's that? So I love that you pulled this out.
1: That's great.
10: Because he was fascinating. So he
1: and we did know, we did, all of you listening, we did know, you know, agreeing on Dagger John before this moment. So this is awesome.
10: Yes. This is a beautiful moment of synchronicity here. So he was called that for two reasons. One was his personality. He was incredibly fierce. And then the other one is he, at the time, would sign his name by putting like a large cross in front of his signature, which I guess was a custom for, I think, clergy at the time, like in some cases, that it kind of like looked like a dagger. So they just kind of ran with that. They were like, he's got this thing that looks like a dagger in front of his name, and he has the personality for it. So,
1: The symbolism was there.
10: Yeah. Archbishop Hughes lived at a time when there was a lot of anti-Catholic sentiment in the United States, you know, not to put too fine a point on it. There was new immigration of Catholics. They were not that many of them. And there was a lot, they were not popular. There was a lot of kind of this nativist sentiment where Catholics were even getting attacked in some places. So the story that is just really memorable about this archbishop is in the 1840s, there were anti-Catholic riots in Philadelphia. And in Philadelphia, unfortunately, two churches actually were burned down and 12 people died. At the time, Archbishop Hughes was in New York City. So this was very close to him. As you know, those two cities are really close together. So he hears about this, about these attacks on Catholics. So first of all, he sets an armed guard at the door of every Catholic church. Like, he mobilizes his people. Yes, in New York. He's like, we're not letting that happen here. So he sets an armed guard, watchmen around the clock at all the Catholic churches. Then he goes to the New York mayor, who was known to be a nativist and known to be anti-Catholic and had sympathy for these rioters. And he said to him, if a single Catholic church is burned in New York City, this city will become a second Moscow. And this was a reference to, famously, when the citizens of Moscow burned down their own city when Napoleon was advancing. And rather than let him use it as winter quarters for his army, they actually burned their own city. So he was essentially like this, like, we are not going
1: to speaking in a language
10: stand.
1: For the mayor to understand. You have a duty to protect the citizenry, and you're not going to like
10: exactly.
1: it if these riots happen here. Yeah.
10: Yes, exactly. It worked, and the mayor like did what was necessary, you know, sent out police, sent out forces to prevent those same things from, you know, that anti-Catholic violence from spreading in New York City. But I had never heard this story before, and I was like, man, this bishop, you know, was dealing with some really heavy things, and he was kind of using, you know, what was available to him, like the language of his time, the resources that he had to literally protect his flock. So he became incredibly well known around the country after this. And anyway, that was a
1: yeah,
10: really
1: what I love.
10: Story.
1: Yeah, what I love is what you just said is there's a wise as serpents, innocent as doves. There's a shrewdness there, but a shrewdness in the right way, and using the means he had, putting those guards there, while also appealing to the common sense. Well, that's great. And I'm tempted to go deeper on Bishop Hughes, but I'm not going to yield to that temptation. I've got a brother-in-law who's from Wyoming, and that whole family is going to be going to Frontier Days, and which kicks off in Wyoming, I think, this weekend. But it's an annual tradition in Wyoming, Frontier Days, part of the whole rodeo circuit. I've gone to that once. But any American, even if you grew up in New Jersey like I did, has an affection for the West. And Buffalo Bill Cody shows up on your list as an influential Catholic. He lived 1846 to 1917. And I would have agreed with you without reading your article that he was an influential American, but wouldn't argue against that he was an influential Catholic, but I didn't know he was Catholic. So tell us about Buffalo Bill Cody, Teresa.
10: Yes. So he's such a fascinating figure because he did so much to kind of spread, you know, this legend and lore of, you know, the American West. And when you think of the West, you kind of think he is the figure that comes to mind. And it's, you know, he was a really fun one to include because he's obviously a very well-known American figure, but most people don't know he's Catholic. So that's kind of this fun fact that comes at you, you know. And he was actually, so he had a really interesting kind of back and forth with Catholicism. At one point in his travels, he had gone to Rome and met the Pope and had kind of like this interest in Catholicism that went on. He had an audience. It was with Pope Leo XIII in 1890. And since then, he had had this interest where he had mentioned, you know, this, like, it was very fascinating to him. But it wasn't until his deathbed, the day before he died, that he was formally received into the Catholic Church.
1: That was nearly 40 years. That
10: yeah.
1: said 1890 and he died in 1917. So yeah, that romance, so to speak. Okay. Yep.
10: Yes. It was something that kind of lingered, but yeah, it's interesting that it took him, you know, you kind of wonder what was going on in his mind and heart, but I felt a little bit, I like questioned myself a little bit on including this one because it wasn't like he was living his entire life as a Catholic, like influencing, you know, the world as a Catholic, right? It was at the very, very end of his life. But even still, I thought it was so cool that, you know, he, clearly like the sentiment was in his heart for a long time. Like there was kind of like this fascination or attraction with Catholicism for a long time before he finally, you know, kind of swam the Tiber and jumped in. Knowing to him to be such an influential American and then that he had this deathbed conversion, I had to include him.
1: Well, thank you for including him. And yeah, those of us, Sarah, you, me, we don't know what that last moment is like, but God does. And those encounters, I'm glad you said yes. So a little different in the sense that we're not in politics any longer or kind of power plays and, you know, forming who's leading our nation and so forth. I know there are many of you who are listening. Flannery O'Connor is just wonderful to read. She made that comment, and if it's just a symbol, to hell with it, in a kind of elite kind of gathering of intellectuals in New York. She's a Georgian. She died, I didn't realize quite how young she was. So she was born in 1925. She died in 1964. Tell us a little bit about Flannery O'Connor, Teresa.
10: Yes. So I loved including this one because actually my reading this summer has been, I'm reading her book of letters. It's called Habit of Being. I would totally recommend it if anyone's looking for something interesting to read right now, because she is absolutely hilarious in her letters. Her published works, her novels and her short stories, while obviously brilliant, I mean, she was an incredibly talented writer, they can be a little hard to get into. I personally don't actually love them. They're kind of dense and she deals with some pretty rough topics in a lot of them. So I don't find them to be like the most fun reading, even though I acknowledge, you know, like the technical brilliance, like, wow, this was a gifted writer. But they're not the most fun reading to me, but her personal letters are an absolute delight. She was very funny, very opinionated, and had beautiful, profound thoughts on her Catholic faith and the role it played in her life and the role it played in her writing and how it shaped her as a writer even, that I have been, you know, as a Catholic writer, although, you know, if she's A-list, I'm like Z-list, you know, but as a Catholic writer, I deeply, her writing really resonates with me and has been actually really helpful for me as a writer and very thought-provoking and interesting. And it's funny. She was really witty. So anyway, I'm just going to throw that one out there if anyone's looking for something interesting and fun to read about.
1: That's a great recommendation.
10: Yeah, very influential American Catholic. I've been enjoying those a lot.
1: Well, that's a great recommendation, Teresa. And time being what it is, we'll wrap it here. But you've got Servant of God Dorothy Day on your list. And I know many of you listening are familiar with her. I would encourage you to read a little bit more about her. And Fulton Sheen is someone on your list as well. He'll be, it's either beatified or canonized on September 24th in St. Louis. And I should know that. We'll have that on the other side of the break here. Teresa, thank you for making time for us. I know we'll be talking again.

0: Teresa Cervantos Barber, and she's assistant editor for Alatea. When we come back, we're going to talk with someone who's in the Shenandoah Valley doing this thing called the Best Week Ever, and he's been seeing young men and women kind of come alive over their 4 years in the Shenandoah Valley. So looking forward to having that conversation. And Fulton Sheen, you can listen to his material through Relevant Radio Plus. Let's play a little from Fulton Sheen when we go into the break here, Sarah.
1: What do you suppose is the reason for this decline of politeness? I think one is technology. Technology has made us very conscious of functions. For example, an automobile has parts. And all of these are replaceable. You can get rid of an old battery and put in a new one. Technology has affected men and women. And in business, we are all replaceable. So when we begin to be considered just as parts, we're no longer sacred.
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3: I have been listening to your show for the past 2 years, and I'm Muslim. I never thought about converting, and it was just something that was never even on my list. 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
4: Obviously, they're, you know, Shia and Sunni Muslim. Are you one or the other?
3: So I was born into the Islamic Revolution, so I'm Shia,
4: in
3: but
4: Iran?
3: I was practicing as a Muslim. Yeah. And so we came as the war refugees in 1988, so I was around 10 years old back then.
4: Okay.
3: So when I came here, I went back to Islam. My parents were not, they weren't interested in Islam, and they did everything possible to keep us away. But it didn't give me what I needed. And what I needed, I think I gained from what I learned from you, because there's just something about the way you represent that appealed to me.
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6: This is Archbishop Timothy Broglio of the Archdiocese for the Military Services of the United States of America. Let us pray. Remember, O most gracious Virgin Mary, that never was it known that anyone who fled to thy protection, implored thy help, or sought thy intercession was left unaided. Inspired with this confidence, I fly to thee, O Virgin of Virgins, my Mother. To thee do I come. Before thee I stand, sinful and sorrowful. O Mother of the Word incarnate, despise not my petitions, but in thy mercy, hear and answer me. Amen.
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0: Oh, Shenandoah, I've been looking forward to talking with Sam here, and I know those of you listening know I've got kind of a special ken for things Shenandoah, things Christendom College, and a little bit here, I'll tell you the story about some friends returning from a retreat in the Shenandoah Valley and endeavoring to sing that song you just heard, and it didn't go well. It would not be recorded, but it inspired this five of us to actually try, and we wound up, it was really the capstone on a great time of being together with our Lord down there in the Shenandoah Valley. I say down there, I'm here in New Jersey. So Sam Phillips is the director of admissions for Christendom College, and he also runs the Best Week Ever, which is a highly ranked summer program for high school students. I know some of you are familiar with that. And he and his wife, Katie, are graduates of Christendom and parents of seven children. And I think we'll kick off on the topic, really, Sam, of witnessing, so to speak. So you've spent 12 years helping young men and women make one of the biggest decisions of their lives. So before we get to the Best Week Ever in summer, we'll talk about that. But Sam, I've been looking forward to talking with you, and good morning.
1: Good morning, Mark. Thank you so much for having me on your show. Congratulations on the show. It's great to hear Shenandoah. I'm in my office right now, and I'm actually looking at the Shenandoah River as we speak. So it's a beautiful part of the country, a great history, and a great place to study. So
0: here. You're bringing up a good image for me as well. And as you know, I serve on the board of the college, and like some of the best things in life, it was something I didn't see coming whenever that was 15 years ago. Someone said, "Hey, Mark, you know, you wanna serve?" And so, Sam, let's talk a little bit about witnessing. And what I mean by that is what I kind of touched on a moment ago. You've been in that seat, so to speak, of helping young men and women come into the college. You've been working in admissions for 12 years. And so you've been a witness to growth of these young men and women, and witness to discernment. You've been a witness to a lot. And yeah. I would just ask you to kick us off with, when you look back, who are the students that you've seen thriving at Christendom? And can we be fairly broad? Is it an openness that it's, or is it more narrow?
1: Yeah, sure. That's a great question. There's a lot there to unpack. Maybe for the benefit of your viewers, just to give you a quick kind of insight into what Christendom's about, and so who it serves well. So for those who aren't familiar, you know, the school, its name Christendom really speaks to a lot of its mission, in that our founder, Dr. Carroll, was responding to a crisis in Catholic higher education, where a lot of Catholic institutions were moving away from the Catholic identity of communicating faith and reason. So he wanted to offer a truly immersive Catholic education experience where students would, you know, learn the truth, live the faith, what they're studying, how they're living the sacramental life for a particular purpose related to witnessing, of forming men and women as lay apostles to go in the world to restore all things in Christ. So to your question of who are we for, we're for students who desire that. We're for students who desire a challenging education and to really grow in the faith. Now, does that have to be limited? It doesn't. I mean, I think by definition, there are going to be certain people who are drawn to that and certain people that aren't. That having been said, you know, I think people are often surprised by what can really speak to them there. So I say that just because we're very clear in our mission. So on the one hand, we're not for everybody, nor are we trying to be for everybody. But I think we're for a lot more people than realize it. And I think that will go into our later conversation about Best Week Ever, how that really opens people up to think more deeply about what they're looking for in life, what college education is truly for, and what will really speak to the desires of their heart that God has placed there and how Christendom serves that role. So it's a real privilege. I tell people I have one of the best job in the world, because Christendom personally impacted me so profoundly with the friendships, with the education, with the professors, with the opportunities, and really on a daily basis. You know, I know you're a father of seven as well. How my wife and I raised our family, we're striving to do, is drawing from the principles that we received at Christendom. So for me, it's a great privilege to meet so many incredible families and students, but they are from a diverse, different background. Again, I would say a common thread is there's a earnest desire for something more, to live differently and really embrace the gospel and really living that Catholic culture there. So I think it's something that's unique. And I see students over their 4 years, you know, some come in with a pretty solid formation. Others, it's kind of they're drinking from the fire hydrant, but they're excited. And to see that growth that happens, that maturation, that confidence, as they take on experiences, as they grow in their understanding of the faith, And I think a key thing I would stress for Christendom is obviously it's this Catholic intellectual tradition, which is demanding, but it's not just an intellectual exercise, meaning there's a real whole person formation, which I think is so key, because our founder, Dr. Carroll, always talked about that incarnational element, that if we're just talking about ideas, if dogmas are just floating around, if they're not made incarnational and lived out, then we're not really carrying out our mission. So I think that's a beautiful thing I see, too, is that men and women really growing, maturing in their faith, not just kind of maintaining, not just keeping, not just holding it, but really growing in that confidence. So when they graduate, they can be that light. They can work to carry out the mission of the college, which is to restore things in Christ.
0: That's a great, great characterization of it, Sam. And you're reminding me that the effect of the college, well, let's talk a little bit about the effect of the college. One profound effect is that many young men and women meet there and then go off and start families like your own.
1: Absolutely.
0: And then another effect is this happens over and over again. Those of us who come in for a board meeting, another fellow board member remarks, you know, I've got other things going on and it's always hard to kind of make the time for this. And I always walk out of here basically 2 days later, like, wow, like what could be more, what could be a higher priority? So there's this, life-giving effect of being there where, of course, the sacraments are celebrated. Before we get to the best week ever, if you had to think about either a particular student or an example that would be a little more concrete to put some meat on the bones of what you just said, Sam, what would you give all of us listening as an illustration of the effect of the college on a young man or a woman or a family?
1: Sure. And that's hard. And there are a lot of different examples. And of course, every college has their kind of their celebrity alumni. And I think we have those too. And I'll list off a couple, but I would say also just our
0: And let's
1: average,
0: skip the celebrity. Let's just talk about a typical student actually.
1: I think that the typical student, what comes in, and you know, what happens is they come in and they are transformed during this time. And I see that. And the great thing is the staff members, I get to see here they are as a nervous freshman. And then here they are walking across on senior year. I'm like, wow, this person really changed. They're getting involved with their parish. They're prioritizing their family. They're making decisions differently in their career, right? These are people who are professional, who are excellent, who are striving for greatness, but there also are different priorities they're using in how they make life decisions to prioritize their family and their faith. And sometimes that comes at a great sacrifice. And so I think that's a beautiful thing there. You mentioned the marriages. There are now, I think, 650 alumnus to alumna marriages. And so, of course, in cultural renewal, you know, if we don't have, I mean, the family is the basis of all this thing. So they're involved in all different aspects of life. We have one of my classmates, a superintendent down in Charlotte, and he's changing policies to kind of line it more up with traditional Catholic teaching and all those things. They're doing great things. But just that baseline even of, hey, we're living differently. We're informing our local community. We're informing our parish. It's a kind of the idea of everyday heroes who are transformed and therefore able to transform others. And I think that's a principle, especially going back to the incarnational element with Christendom, is you can't give what you don't have, right? Meaning so many people are out there drowning in our world, and if you don't know how to swim, you're going to be limited in your ability to be effective. So I think that's a beautiful thing that I see there. So there are a lot of examples and stories and things like that, and our website covers them. But that's what I'd say across the board is a joy. That's something else I would just stress. I think people are oftentimes surprised because they hear what I'm saying, and they say, well, that sounds kind of lofty. Maybe that sounds a little stuffy. And I think the reality is when people come and visit, they go, actually, kind of you're describing this as a board member visiting, wow, there's such a joy that animates the campus. There's a joy with the students. There's a presence there. But what is that from? It's because of the fact that Christ is at the center of everything what we do, and that's where we draw that from. And so it's not some stuffy rigidity. It's actually this free, beautiful, authentic expression of the faith, which I think is incredible. And I get that comment a lot from visitors, which I love.
0: That's great. Well, we're going to take a short break here, Sam. And when we come back, we'll talk about the best week ever. And I'll offer this short anecdote, which is I remember the first time my wife and I were on the campus and a Eucharistic procession was, it was part of the summer Institute with some speakers, and a Eucharistic procession was part of the program. And seeing two young women who were students there were going from A to B with their laundry. And our Lord walked by and, you know, they got on their knees, put down their laundry, and then, you know, our Lord kept walking and they picked up their laundry and kept going. And it was the most natural thing in the world. So we're going to take a quick break here, Sam, and when we come back, we'll talk about the best week ever.

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1: So, Sam Phillips, you're down there in the Shenandoah Valley looking at the Shenandoah River, and you've got this program that's been going on for a while, the best week ever. I love the boldness. A couple of the comments that have come back to you over the years: for the first time, I found a Catholic community where I truly belong. Faithful Catholic life is fun. I learned that being seriously Catholic and being happy go together. These people genuinely care about me and want me to flourish. Learning here is exciting, engaging, and connected to the big questions of life. So why do you think it is the best week ever?
2: Well, some short background on that. You know, it's gone through various names over the years. It's been around for 28 years, and I've been running it for 12 years. We're actually in the middle of one of our sessions right now. But several years ago, we changed it to that title because we received testimonies, and so consistently people would say, oh my gosh, it was the best week ever. So I'm the first one to acknowledge, is it a bold statement? Yes. Is it a little bit cheesy? 100%. But that's what people say. There is a truth in marketing. Just
1: truth in advertising. Yeah, it is what it is.
2: Absolutely. But what is that? Honestly, I think it goes back to what we're talking about Christendom. Is that Christendom offers this completely different thing that speaks to the desires of heart. And I think for a lot of young people, they don't even know that that's something they've been looking for or longing for. They don't even necessarily have the vocabulary to articulate it. But it's the integration of the faith. And by that, I mean, we live in such a fractured world where I think for many Catholics, the challenge is, how is the faith more than just simply something you do for an hour on Sunday, but has no bearing on the rest of your life? And that Christendom, the experience is to say, no, the faith is that which is most foundational. So it speaks to everything, to how you learn, to how you live, even how you play sports. And I think for a lot of kids, if they heard that, they say, wow, that sounds like, are we going to be walking around with our hands together chanting Latin? It's like, no, it's not. It's an abundant life. It's what St. Irenaeus said, men fully alive. So they go through this. They see they have the friendships. They have the sacrament of life. They have engaging classes. And they also see just the joy. That is a consistent theme of, wow, I felt fully alive. I felt fully myself. I have closer friendships during this 1 week than I have back home, which is kind of a crazy comment. So it's a kind of a wild thing. I get these insane testimonies, and people would think that I was making them up because they're so great, but I promise I'm not. And I think that's what it is, Marcus, to answer your question, is that they're like, wow, I didn't even know that this was something possible. I didn't necessarily have this in mind. And this has completely changed knowing what is actually possible for me, that I can live differently. I don't have to just settle and just be a passive consumer, that the gospel and our Lord offers something so much more. And that it's so fulfilling. So it's a beautiful thing.
1: Yeah. And I want to ask you about the content, the combination of recreation and classes. And on your point about the sports, you're reminding me of the rugby team praying to Our Lady. And this is before they go out there and, get pretty darn aggressive to win the game.
2: Yeah, absolutely.
1: And so it's not just this sort of faint-hearted pious. So what about the content?
2: Not at all.
1: Of the week, what does it look like? My son or daughter wants to go. I want them to go. My grandchild wants to go. Like how are they going to spend a week?
2: So first off, it's geared for students who are rising seniors. So in other words, right before you go to senior high school, because it is a recruitment event, right? The purpose of it is to give you a taste of what it would be like to be a student at Christendom. Now it's not a typical week, but it's giving you authentic academic, cultural, spiritual highlights. So we offer 5 1-week sessions. It's a Sunday through Saturday. And the goal is to experience classes, the academic life. So they're taking classes in philosophy and theology and history and literature, seeing what is a Catholic worldview, that there is actually a Catholic approach to understanding history, the providential view, and developing the moral imagination from dynamic professors there. And there's a personalism. They're going daily mass and adoration. They're doing hiking in the Blue Ridge Mountains. They're doing swimming, canoeing in the Shenandoah River right down where I'm looking at here. They have lots of various dances. They have events at professors' homes. They have dodgeball. They do a parliamentary debate. They have a talent show. So a whole range of both fun things and academic things and spiritual things. And it's great. And there's students from all across the country as well as internationally. We have someone from Italy and Portugal and Canada and elsewhere. And it's great. A lot of people come in and they're excited. Some of them are terrified. They're like, where am I going? My mom shipped me out here and I don't know what's happening. But regardless of their background, whether or not they decide Christmas is the right thing for them, they have an amazing week. And they say, this really changed my perspective. And a lot of them, even if they don't come to Christendom, they say, this changed the way I live my life. I started going to adoration. I started a philosophy reading group. I started a swing dance club. So it's an incredible thing. It's a really awesome thing. I jokingly say this is now my 64th session I've led. So I've had 64 best weeks ever. It's kind of a strange thing, but it's a good life.
1: It is a good life. It is a good life. A couple weeks ago on a Saturday at the end of one of these best week evers, a friend sent me a video of the students in the choir loft in the new chapel there in Front Royal, Virginia. And these were, I'm going to say, 20 or so campers, best week everers, who didn't know each other at the beginning of the week. And now they're in the choir loft singing, and they're going to be singing for the Mass. And
2: right.
1: It sounded like, if you didn't know what I just said, it sounded like there was a lot more preparation and training that went into arriving at that place.
2: Nope.
1: than in fact there was. What do you think accounts for that? You've touched on it to a degree, but what do you think accounts for that expertise, if you will, in the world of beauty that these young men and women are able to produce or participate in after with such little time together?
2: Yeah, I mean, and for the choir, so we have 66 students each week, and the great thing is that everything they do, everyone does it together. So there's not an opt-in, opt-out. The great thing is everybody's pushed outside their comfort zone to do something that maybe they wouldn't have considered. So as you were mentioning, they practice during the week once a day, and then at 11:30 Mass, 66 of them are singing the Panis Angelicus and beautiful pieces. Listeners can go to our Christian YouTube channel to hear them. I regularly comment, some visiting choir, like, no, these kids had never sung before together, and some of them had never sung before. But I think it's that challenge of that. I think people are capable of so much more, especially young people, than we give them credit for, right? And so it's that invitation in. And there's so many challenges in the world, but beauty is still such a great draw, and people desire that. Because again, it speaks to the true desires of the heart. Something I tell the students on Sunday night is a quotation from John Paul II, is that, you know, the goal of the Christian life is to go from the person that I am to the person I ought to be. I tell them this week is your chance to be that person that you ought to be, and maybe that you've always really wanted to be if someone just gave you permission to do it. And here during this week, you have that permission. And so those are the comments I get back from people to say, you know, I was terrified of choir. I was terrified of this dance. I'd never done this, but I learned so much. And the professors cared about me personally as an individual. I got to know these counselors. I got to know these students, and we have different backgrounds, but we have this common striving, and just, it gave me a hope and encouragement there. So it's a new thing. Obviously it's a recruitment event. A lot of these people end up coming to Christendom because of that. But others discern their vocation or find other options, or at least get them to think more deeply about what are my life goals. And that's just kind of going along with the pack.
1: Yeah. So we're coming up on time. Where can we find out more, Sam, about the college and about the best week ever?
2: Absolutely, Mark. So you can go to christendom.edu, and our summer program link is there, but it's also www.thebestweekever.com. For those families out there who have students who will be going into junior year this fall, our early bird application opens up November for summer 2027. Spots go quickly, but we'd love to have your listeners join us next summer to give Christendom a look.
1: That's great. Sam Phillips, the Director of Admissions for Christendom College in Front Royal, Virginia, in the Shenandoah Valley. Sounds like you've got a beautiful Monday to kick off there. So, Sam, thanks for joining us this morning.
2: Right. Thank you so much for having me on, Mark.
1: You bet. So, that was great. And I'll just add to what Sam was just saying here that I mentioned this retreat that some friends and I went on down in the Shenandoah Valley at a retreat center called Longley, very close to Christendom College. And let's just say I'm not a high school kid applying to college. And the five of us, youngest at the time was probably like 50 years old, were actually singing O Shenandoah on our car ride home, several of us having no musical training or background. You wouldn't have wanted to record what
3: you're telling
1: there.
3: Me it didn't sound like the best week ever. You guys didn't.
1: We were not invited into the choir loft.
3: You needed some training? Okay.
1: But then we rolled into Row, Row, Row Your Boat, and we did it, I don't even know what the term is, but you know how you do it like in a sequence, like one group is singing and then another group.
3: How
1: comes
3: did that
1: in.
3: Go? Because that could be a challenge because you just keep hearing the other people if they're in, you know, they're doing it at a different time and it's hard to stay focused.
1: It was recording worthy. It was really good.
3: Oh, really?
1: It was really good.
3: And it was not part recorded, but it was recorded worthy.
1: Yeah, according to me, it was really good.
3: Oh, okay.
1: it was like one. It was kind of a best weekend ever. So it's a good advertisement. If you are not in the habit of going on a retreat, you heard our Holy Father encouraging you to take some time in silence. And doing that with other men or with other women is really a wonderful way to spend 2-3 nights away. And our Lord just needs a little bit of space. Many of you know that, and maybe you need a reminder, but I'm glad to be reminded by Sam about that. When we come back on the other side of the hour, we're going to talk to someone who I've really been looking forward to talking with. And he's got a lot of bona fides in the world of protecting the unborn and helping those moms who find themselves with a pregnancy and frankly, not a man there to support them. Over 1,000 babies born in his homes over the years, and a lot more to talk about there when we come back on the other side of the break. But I also want to point out, if you didn't catch it, Sarah, yeah, the World Cup advanced, and I noticed
3: catch some of that.
1: Yeah, I noticed this other guy in your life. You know, when we were together Friday night, he was looking real close, Sarah. Like, okay, you know, like, okay, Spain, they're going to get it done. They're going to get it done. Did you pick a team yet here, Sarah?
3: I have not picked a team, but I know that some teams that I didn't want to advance did not advance. So now I really have to, I want to say vendetta, but I have to have a different team to not maybe, it's not good to not root for someone. I should just go, rooting for someone. You want me to
1: Your
3: root for
1: someone. Your choices are okay. Spain, France. I'm going with Spain.
3: Yeah.
1: And England, Argentina.
3: And
1: I'm going
3: duplicate.
1: With Spain all the way.
3: Okay.
1: Yeah, well, but the rematch would be France, Argentina. We could duplicate.
3: Okay. I'll think about it. Get back to me.
1: You think about it. We'll talk about it.

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2: 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On Monday morning, Pope Leo XIV paid a private visit to the Abbey of Monte Cassino and its monastic community. The Pope paused to pray at the tomb of St. Benedict, entrusting to him his plea for peace in those regions of the world marked by bloodshed and conflict. He then had lunch with the religious community and afterwards returned to Castel Gandolfo, where he is currently spending his summer break until July 27th. A South Dalton woman who offers water and Bibles to visitors to Pope Leo's childhood home says village officials are harassing her. The lawyer for Donna Davis, Adrian Isle, says his client recently received a $750 excessive noise citation after she played music from a speaker from her home, which is next door to the Pope's former residence. The attorney says a hearing officer tossed out three other citations related to property upkeep and nuisance violations. Donna Davis, who is associate pastor with Eclectic Baptist Church, is reportedly playing Gregorian chant and sermons over a speaker. Catholic Relief Services in Miami has sent off its first flight of humanitarian relief under Secretary Rubio's historic commitment of $100 million in humanitarian assistance to the Cuban people who are suffering from the consequences of communism. The partnership builds upon the success of the department's program last year with CRS and Caritas Cuba to deliver $9 million in direct support to the island following Hurricane Melissa. Catholic bishops in England and Wales are urging lawmakers to reject the latest assisted suicide bill. One archbishop says the legislation is deeply flawed and is moving forward without key issues being addressed. Church leaders argue the bill lacks adequate safeguards for vulnerable people and does not protect the conscience rights of healthcare workers. They also warn it could undermine trust between patients and medical professionals and divert resources for palliative care. Keeping you connected with the church and the world, I'm Mary Graham for listener-supported Relevant Radio.
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6: And it's Thursday. It's Thursday, July 23rd, 2026. Great day to be with you, Sarah Tafoya, you, Gabby Burke, and each of you driving wherever you're driving. Maybe you're on your way to vacation. Maybe you're thinking about the vacation you just had. Maybe you're thinking about the vacation that's coming up. Maybe you're not thinking about vacation at all. I have a hunch St. Bridget of Sweden went on some vacations. Today's her feast day. So, St. Bridget of Sweden, pray for us. And again, happy Thursday. Great to be with each of you. Great to be with all of you. Mark here, Sarah here, newest show here at Relevant Radio, bringing Christ to the world through the media. And in just a moment, we're going to take up a conversation with a Major League Baseball writer and also an author of a book on really a heroic man that I think a lot of folks aren't quite familiar with, and looking forward to having that conversation. Before we do, a couple things in the news here. On the business front, if you didn't catch it, Alphabet's revenues were plus 24%. They were up 24%, and that 24 was higher than what the market was expecting. Haven't seen how the shares have traded, but they did beat on revenue. Google also had really strong revenues. Google Cloud revenues were plus 82%. And then not talking revenues here, but Tesla, their profits were down. They had a rather large increase in expenses, nearly a 50% increase in expenses. And I pulled that from 1440 Daily News. So 1440 Daily News, thank you for that. Let's get into it with Kevin Wells. Kevin is a Major League Baseball writer. He's an award-winning journalist. He's a Catholic speaker. And Kevin, you're also the author of several books, including the one that kind of came up a few weeks ago, and I was really glad to find out you were able to join us this morning, Priest and Beggar, The Heroic Life of Venerable Aloysius Schwartz. You've also written The Priests We Need to Save the Church, kind of profiling the priests we need to save the church. In fact, we'll be talking with one such priest in a little bit here. And recently released a comic book version, so to speak, but it's a unique thing all its own called Fear Nothing, the story of Father Al in collaboration with Voyage Comics. So, Kevin, happy Thursday, happy Feast of St. Bridget, and good morning.
7: Hey, Mark, good morning to you. Thanks so much for having me on. Yeah, I'll just say I'm glad you brought me on just to speak about this hero. I mean, who makes a comic book nowadays about a priest? So thanks so much for bringing Father Al to the fore.
6: Amen, brother. You're welcome, and thank you too. In fact, we talked with another person. I think actually now that I think about it, he's from Florida too. You're originally from Florida. But on Tuesday, we spoke with a fellow named Mike Daniels, and he brought up mangas and kind of the comic books about some Japanese soldiers who were heroes here serving in the U.S. military. So I think you're on trend, my friend. But let's talk a little bit about this man, the Venerable Aloysius Schwartz. I really didn't know anything about him until a few weeks ago, but who was Aloysius Schwartz, and how did you first learn of him, and what drew you to tell his story?
7: Thanks, Mark. I'm going to set the table here just by sort of opening up his personality for your listeners who also are not familiar, and I think this will be jarring and also informative.
6: Thank you.
7: He was very much like Mother Teresa in his work, and they served the poorest of the poor around the same time on the other hemisphere. They actually loved one another because they both knew about one another's work. And at one of the meetings, and they didn't meet often because they were so busy in the streets serving the orphans and the lepers and the tubercular. But at one of their meetings, Father Al approached Mother Teresa, and he said, "Mother, I'm going to buy you washing machines." And Mother's looking at him like, what are you talking about, Al? And he said, "Mother, everybody already knows that your sisters are humble. They shouldn't be in the streets washing their sorries. They should be in their streets working." And Mother looked up at him and knew that this man meant business, but he also said it with a wink and a smile. And she who tells a saint up? And Mother said, "Yes, this man gets it. It's all about getting in the streets and saving the abandoned, bullied, and broken ones." So this is who Father Al was in post-war Korea.
6: That's jarring, like you said, and getting out of our comfort zones would be kind of the ultimate understatement in the case of Father Al or Mother Teresa.
7: Yeah, Father Al was out of his comfort zone from the very beginning. He was born in the teeth of the Great Depression in Washington, D.C., and his family was dirt poor, and Dad only had a fifth-grade education, and the thinking was, well, we're going to get thrown out on the street like the Monahans and like the German family across the way, and we're going to be in a Hooverville. And at a very early age, Father Al understood that when God's face seemed to turn away in the poverty of the Schwartz home, that he needed to understand what faith really meant. And that's when the pilot light blinked on, and he said, "You know what? Maybe one day I can become a priest that tends to the poor like us." And that's when it all began. And thereafter, I'll say this, Mark, all these years later, in 2026, I think what Father Al did for the orphans, for the poor, for the abandoned, for the disregarded and homeless, I think what it led to is the greatest system of care in the history of the world for orphans. He's referred to as the father of orphans on the other side of the world, but also here on now in Mexico and Central America and even in Africa, he's known as this now. But what he's really done all these years later is he's created more than 175,000 boys and girls, teenage boys and girls, who've come into his 16 boys' towns and girls' towns in 16 different countries. And I believe very strongly, Mark, that he has built the greatest Catholic missionaries today in the world. And I mean that factually. I mean that literally. Because every year, between 3,500 and 4,000 teenage kids who have been taken care of, catechized, loved, brought to the sacraments by the order of sisters he founded in post-war Korea, the Sisters of Mary, that he is producing bright hallelujahs of Catholic light that go into colleges, universities, workplaces, and are unafraid to proclaim, just like Father Al was unafraid to speak to Mother Teresa, these children who came in as like Lazarus, dead in the violence of poverty that the sisters brought into these boys' towns and girls' towns, they have been healed and brought back to life. So they're going into the world as rays of Catholic light who do not bow or genuflect to the world. They tell the story of how the sisters found them and saved them. So they almost owe it to Father Al and the sisters to proclaim the Catholic faith.
6: Are you familiar with Don Bosco?
7: Father Al loved Don Bosco, and because he did, I do too. Yeah, of course I am.
6: Yeah, this is all fascinating, Kevin. We're going to be talking about Don Bosco in a little while here, and he's a hero of mine because he also was in the streets in Turin helping orphans, and his schools are very powerful to this day, founder of the Salesians. And this conversation is not meant to take us away from Father Schwartz, but the saints are as you describe them. They're these bright kind of beams of light. You had an even stronger word for it. Thank you for one. This is awesome because I really didn't know much about Father Al until a few weeks ago. But tell us more about what you touched on a moment ago. And what I mean is kind of what his formation, if you will, was in poverty. And also, seems like he liked reading comics himself. It seems like a stretch to think that reading a comic would kind of transform a man. But just talk us a little bit about that kind of formation he had as a younger man.
7: Sure. Well, very young, he had an uncle from up in Minnesota who knew that the Schwartz family was dirt poor. So this uncle owned a 5 and 10, and he used to send down the leftover comic books to the Schwartz family. And the one that Father Al really took to was called The Boy Commandos. And this was four orphan boys who went into like Hitlerville and Naziville and took on the bad guys. And Father Al, or back then, little Aloysius, asked his older brother, Lou, he said, "Hey, you think a priest can be a hero this way?" And Lou's like, "I don't know, Al. Who knows?" And Al said, "Well, I think they can." So from the very beginning, when he joined a minor seminary in Baltimore and ended up in the Marianollers, he was extraordinarily bold. And he was the first, get this, Mark, he was the first American seminarian in formation to pull out of the Marianollers, who back then were the king of the mountain as far as going into the highways and byways of the world of the poor. And he said to his rector or his formator, he said, "I really don't want to be here anymore." And the formator's like, "What's going on? How you're doing well. You're the editor of the magazine. The guys look up to you. We have great hopes for you." And he said, "Well, you know, because when I go out on these summer breaks and I go with the Marianoller priests into these poor villages, it seems that when the sun sets and the moon rises, the Marianollers go back to places of comfort. You know, places with televisions, and some have air conditioning, and they have 3 square meals and comfortable bedding." And Father, I said, "I don't want this, because until I become poor, until I become like the starved man on the cross and enter into the poor, well, the poor's not going to trust me. So Father, no disrespect, but I need to leave you." He was the first one ever to leave because he saw the comfort in the Marianollers. And I contend, Mark, the greatest problem in the world today, and really I'll say it in the church today, is comfort. So when the least comfortable act in the world was Jesus Christ spread out on a cross. I mean, for me too, when I'm lazy, I'm least like Jesus Christ on the cross when I'm comfortable. So Father Al knew this intuitively, innately, he knew this. So he found what he was looking for in Louvain with the Samus. And the Samus was an order that lived with the poor, served the poor, and lived like the poor. And that's how he ended up in post-war Korea. And that's when the world began to change.
6: So, Kevin, we're going to pick it up on the in Louvain and the Samus on the other side of the break. Before we go there, I want to again thank you. I think as myself, who's prone to comfort and might even just be living too comfortably, thank you personally. This quote from Pope Benedict comes to mind, of course. The world tells you are made for comfort, but you were not made for comfort. You were made for greatness. This came up yesterday. More than important than it coming up in any conversation is that it be something that we actually embrace. And as you know, the only way I'm going to be happy is if I truly follow Jesus and truly do as he said, take up his cross with him. That's the only, giving ourselves away is the only way we will be happy, and he's God. So either listen to him or not, but if you don't, your heart's going to ache for joy that you just won't have. So Kevin, thank you. We'll be right back on the other side of the break.
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20: In 1893, a young Jewish immigrant named Israel Isidore Belin arrived at Ellis Island. 25 years later, the man the world would know as Irving Berlin, a proud member of Temple Emmanuel, whose first languages were Yiddish and Russian, gave America one of its most beloved songs. Tonight, as we open this auspicious event, we share with you Irving Berlin's solemn prayer, translated into his native tongue, Yiddish, as we celebrate our country's ideals and pray for its future. God's bench, America, land, was ich lieb.
6: Nice job, Sarah. So that needs no added explanation, but what a great nation we live in of immigrants, Jews, of course, among them. And we're talking with Kevin Wells. And Kevin, you wrote this book about Venerable Aloysius Schwartz. And more than that, you can hear it in your voice. You're clearly a devotee of this man and a man who's genuinely believed everything Christ said and who he is. So you're calling us to get out of our comfort zones, which is kind of an understatement. So we left off talking about the Psalmists and Father Aloysius. I've never heard of that order. And then tell us a little bit about that and then take us to Korea, please.
7: Right. So when he discovered, and again, I'll get into Father Al's audacity, when he discovered the Psalmists, while he was in America at the Mary Knollers, he said, "I got to go." And truly, everyone in his life—his father, his siblings, his seminary work, his old work friends, his childhood friends—those at the Mary Knoller told him the dumbest decision you ever made was to leave the Mary Knollers to go to the Psalmist. And Father Al knew that he was already 3 or 4 months behind in the seminary class load. And he also knew that he didn't speak French, which was the only only language spoken in Belgium. And he said, "I appreciate all your opinions, but I got a boat to catch. Mary's calling me. Mary is calling me to this type of priesthood, something more austere and severe that resembles the life of her son, Jesus." Said, "And if I'm going to become a priest one day, I want to do it resembling Jesus from the cross, who poured himself out in full and not return to comfortable homes." So he took off on that ship. And then 4 years later, when he became ordained in 1957, he raised his hand and he asked his rector, he said, "Hey, what's the worst place in the world?" And the rector's like, "What are you talking about?" And he said, "Well, what do you think the worst place is?" He said, "Well, I guess it's post-war Korea." He said, "Well, do they need Catholic priests there?" "Yeah, of course they do." And so on the Feast of the Immaculate Conception in 1957, he got off a train in the southern peninsula of Korea and he walked into a dystopian novel. And then one by one by one, he began to pick up orphans off the street. He began to go to the mountains where the tubercular lived, where no one would climb those mountains because they didn't want to get infected and die like they were. He began to go underneath the bridges where the pregnant women who were impregnated by American servicemen, about European servicemen, and began to love them. And all of a sudden, South Korea, little by little, began to change, but he knew he needed more help, so he began the Sisters of Mary, a religious community that today there's over 380 sisters today taking care of these 21,000 boys and girls today in July of 26. And he asked the sisters, "Hey, sisters, you know, what we have to do is we have to do revolting things. And to serve this type of injured leper and orphan and abandoned, we got to wear a constant crown of thorns because we have to do things that others simply do not want to do." And then 15 years later, South Korea was changed through the Sisters of Mary and Father Al. And really what Father Al is known for all these years later is these boys' towns and girls' towns that are throughout the world.
6: Yeah, and I want to ask you about them. Before we go there, two things. One, I have a hunch you're familiar with this book, Seed from the East, written by Harry Holt, who was a married man who went to Korea in the same period Father Al went. And we didn't have laws to allow international adoption here in the U.S., so he went there to bring children home, orphans. And there was a law passed Christmas Eve, I believe it was, here in the U.S. Congress to allow him to bring children home. But at least one child died in his care. The organization that he didn't know he was founding at the time was Holt International, but his name is Harry Holt. And Seed from the East is his letters to his wife, Bertha, where he's kind of now doing what they've agreed he'll do, and they will do. But the second thing is this the fuel, so to speak, behind Father Al. Like, what you mentioned Our Lady, I'm sure that's at the heart of it. What fueled his identification, or who fueled his identification with Jesus Christ? And was there anyone earthly, if you will, you know, besides Our Lady, kind of helping him along in this clear identification with our Lord?
7: It was purely supernatural, and you identified it, Mark. It was only Our Lady. At her apparition site in Benoît, Belgium, where she appeared in 1933 to a 13-year-old girl named Mariette Becco, 8 times. She only spoke 89 words in these 8 apparitions, and it was through those 89 words that Father Al's life changed, and he sort of, he told Mary, "I'm now your slave." I won't go into the apparitions. I encourage your listener to look into Our Lady of Benoît, Belgium. It's an approved apparition site, but it changed Father Al's life. He actually sort of stole what Mary told Mariette Becco, re-engineered them in his mind. He was brilliant. Remember, he caught up with those European seminarians, even though he didn't speak French and was behind in the classroom. And what he got from those 89 words was, "Oh, Mary, you just gave me the blueprint to change the world for the poorest of the poor." And that's what Mary led him to build these boys' towns and girls' towns, authentically Catholic boys' towns and girls' towns, sacred places where kids, where the most bullied kids are catechized each day. It was Mary that drove him into South Korea and then into the Philippines. And at the end of his life, as he was dying of ALS, into Mexico, where he could begin to rebuild really many Catholics who were leaving the church, sort of the lost Juan Diegos. You know, Our Lady of Guadalupe calling him from the Philippines saying, "Hey, Father Al, I need you to come to Mexico. I know you're suffering now, and I know your body's withering away from ALS, but would you save my Juan Diego?" So what does a hero do? He gets on a plane with a cane.
6: How old is he at this point?
7: He's 59 years old when he headed off to, he died at 62 in 1992. And so that's when he went to Korea. He knew he was going to wither away and die there, but he said, "Well, if Mary calls me, then I go."
6: Yes. And he went to Mexico at the age of 59. Is that what you said?
7: Correct. That's where he started the girls' town in Chalco, Mexico. It's about 20, 25 miles south of Mexico City. Today, there's over 3,000 girls this very day being taken care of by the sisters in Chalco at girls' town. And up the road in Guadalajara, there's 2,000 boys being taken. So that, when I say, Mark, when I mention that these kids graduate saved, and these are the kids that have escaped trafficking, human trafficking. They've been hurt in diabolical ways by people in their homes. I won't say the ways, but I think we know how girls can be injured. And these are the ones that the sisters find, take into their boys' towns and girls' towns, take out the wound, and that's hard because there's a lot of nightmares. And once the wound is removed, they're able to be sanctified or by God's graces, and they can finally live again. So these are the ones going out into the world to proclaim the Catholic faith in full.
6: So we have a little bit of time, Kevin, and there's clearly a lot more than the time presently allows. But Sisters of Mary, and I have one more question for you about all of us men who are listening here. But Sisters of Mary, if we want to support them, find out more what we do there. And I know your own work is very important. And I just want to remind folks that you came out with this new book called Fear Nothing, which is in partnership with Voyage Comics. I had thought we would have time to talk about that, but I think my next question is more important. So where would you direct us for Sisters of Mary and your book work?
7: My life changed when I discovered Father Al. Like you, Mark, I really didn't know who he was. And when I discovered him, I said, "I've got to write his biography." And then I began to go down to these boys' towns and girls' towns, not only in Mexico, but in Africa. And I urge your listener to donate to the Sisters of Mary, because they are helping to, and I mean this, Mark, they're helping to mm-hmm. save the most broken part of our Catholic Church. That is with the youth. So I would encourage your listener to go to worldvillages.org. I mean, if you don't trust the blowhard on the radio right now, then trust the website. Go to worldvillages.org, and you will see a tale of American heroism in Father Al, but also in these 380 sisters who are raising kids back to life and then sending them out as Catholic missionaries into the wild, wild west of a secular, modernistic world. They're really helping our Catholic Church now, and I contend it's the greatest Catholic story today. I know I sound presumptuous and pretty arrogant.
6: No, you don't. I've heard about them from another friend named Bill a few years ago when we were arranging this. I'm like, we have to talk about this. And I'm an adoptive father and have experience with Korea, but I knew nothing about World Villages until Bill and now you.
7: Well, I'm an adoptive father as well, and that's another reason why I've been led to this mission, because Father Al was the father of orphans, and these kids, these adopted kids by Father Al and the sisters, they're almost, how do I say this? It's almost like they age in reverse. They come in looking old and broken and withered, and then 5 years later, they leave right. looking fresh and young and with beaming smiles, because Jesus Christ has healed them through the sisters' maternal work. So, a matter of fact, I'm just going to throw this out very briefly, Mark. I bring yeah. folks down frequently on pilgrimages, and if anyone has any desire, I'm bringing Bishop Kevin Sweeney, my brother, Father David Wells, and another good priest. We're going down on September 18th and 21st. Whoever goes down always comes back saying, why? Why did I cry the whole time? And I think it's because it's the closest on earth they see what resurrection actually resembles. They see kids being raised from the dead. So go to worldvillages.org. If folks are interested in joining me and a couple of holy priest and a bishop to pilgrimage down with me on September 18th through the 21st.
6: Sounds great. Well, super grateful, and God bless you. There's so much more here, but I think the bottom line is believe Jesus is who he says he is and follow him closely and get out of our comfort zones. Kevin Wells, thank you so very much. God bless you.
7: God bless you, Mark. Thank you very much.
6: Well, that was Kevin Wells, and yeah, I'm not going to add there. That would be foolish. So we're going to take a short break, and on the other side of the break, we're going to actually talk with Father Patrick Costello. And I've been looking forward to talking with you, Father Patrick. So stick around. We'll be right back.

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2: This is Archbishop Paul Coakley of the Archdiocese of Oklahoma City. 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Remember, O most gracious Virgin Mary, that never was it known that anyone fled to thy protection, implored thy help, or sought thy intercession, was left unaided. 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O Mother of the Word Incarnate, despise not my petitions, but in thy mercy, hear and answer me. 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
10: Identifying with Jesus Christ crucified. Father Patrick Costello is a 2013 graduate of the U.S. Naval Academy and was ordained in 2021. He's a priest of the Diocese of Green Bay. He serves in the diocese, the Archdiocese, for the military service as a priest on active duty in the United States Navy. And since 2024, he's been in Virginia. He's been stationed at Marine Corps Base Quantico in Virginia to provide pastoral care for Catholic service members and their families at Quantico. And Father Costello, Father Patrick, great to be here with you this morning.
11: Good morning, Mark. Thank you for having me.
10: You bet. I've been looking forward to talking with you. And this conversation could start in Japan, so to speak. We were just talking with Kevin Wells about Korea. And I've been keen to hear about your experience in Japan. And I know you have some familiarity with Paul Miki and his companions. But before we go there, Father, just help us set the stage, if you will, because as I said, as the name reflects, you're a priest. And as I understand it, it was your time actually in the Naval Academy before you were stationed overseas that you started to realize you were being called into the priesthood. So just share with us a little bit about how that time in the academy revealed your vocation more clearly and more firmly to you.
11: Yeah, absolutely, Mark. I was going to the Naval Academy with a desire for rich Catholic collegiate experience, you know, and there's lots of great Catholic programs across the country in these days. And I was encouraged before going, I'd find out that

0: the daily mass crowd was pretty big at the Naval Academy. We learned that from one of the priest chaplains who was there. So it gave me encouragement that there can be, you know, even a rich Catholic experience in a federal military academy. So I decided to go there. And in my plebe year, the first year, I was really blessed with a very good friend in my company, also from Wisconsin. And he and I just made some decision. I think it was in September or October of our plebe year, the freshman year at the Naval Academy. We're just going to go to daily mass every day. And they offered it after our lunch before the afternoon classes. So typically, plebes have to do some training at that time. They call it noon meal training. But we were given a little religious exception or exemption or whatever to go to mass. And I won't say that was the motivating factor, but it was a great way to just be with other Catholics and have a, you know, 25-minute, half-hour time of prayer in the middle of the day. And that really deepened, I think, my love for the liturgy, for the Eucharist. And if you've been to daily mass, you know that if you go a number of times, you start to just think it's an essential part of your day. And so that really became a fixture and really helped me just learn a lot about our faith and be connected with other Catholic students, and most especially with our chaplains, our priests that were there at the time. We had two really wonderful priests throughout all my time there, different ones transferring in and out, but they were just great men who really loved the midshipmen, you could tell, and they loved being priests, and they were authentic and prayerful and were great teachers and really inspired us to consider just how to grow in our Catholic life. And eventually that really helped me hear the priestly call as well.
1: Yeah. So it sounds like you were, statement of fact, you were getting these supernatural benefits. But it sounds like also at a natural level, you were getting the opportunity to just kind of step aside, if you will, and reflect a little bit more about the direction and kind of the call you had in your life.
0: Right. Exactly. And there's something about the military life that kind of helps with that, especially at the academies, because they're very regimented and you have almost like a plan of life on a natural level. They build into it. Everyone wakes up at the same time. You all have these formations together before the major parts of the day. And you're all expected to be exercising, working out and studying at certain times and doing your military duties and training. So in the Naval Academy kind of Catholic community, there was an emphasis actually from some of our officers who were Catholic, who were kind of stationed there to teach midshipmen, as well as our priest, to work in a life of prayer and a dedicated sacramental life into your already, you know, regimented life. And that was very helpful for us. So we had those opportunities to really slow down and consider the deeper things, not just what is the Navy's plan for my life, but what is God's plan for our lives. And I think especially having those moments in the day for prayer and reflection, every evening we would have what they called nightly rosary, which we had a college council of Knights of Columbus, the Commodore Barry Council. And the Knights would sponsor, this is all collegiate Knights, all other midshipmen, they would sponsor that rosary each evening. And before going to bed at, I think it was at 9:30, in the Blessed Sacrament Chapel at the Naval Academy. So it was just a great time of prayer, finished the day with the brothers and other students who came and with Our Lady, and then to kind of go to bed in that place of grace. So all of those.
1: You mentioned that really in passing, served. Time with Our Lady. So that's an important element here, I'm sure.
0: Absolutely. Yeah. I think there's something about the Navy and the idea of kind of ending your day with prayer. If any of our Navy veterans out there, you know that every ship at sea closes out its day sometime in the evening with a prayer. And so there's just a firm tradition of reflecting on the day and giving it to God and asking for his peace and grace to be with you that night and to be with you for the day ahead.
1: Well, a quick token of gratitude. You reminded me actually last night, I was kind of turning over some things in my mind, and then I remembered, like, stop turning things over in your mind, Mark. Like, it's time to say thank you and take care of me, and thank you for reminding me of that, Father. I want to go to Japan because you left the Naval Academy with the discernment you just described. And if I have my facts right, 2013 through 2015, you graduate from the academy in 2013. And now you're serving in Japan, and you're actually on a ship rather close to the island of Kyushu, which is where Nagasaki is. And I didn't know this before in preparation for today's conversation, but Nagasaki is actually where Paul Meakin and his companions were martyred. And of course, it's where we dropped the bomb. So I want to ask you, you know, how that time being so close to these men and women who died for the faith, how that affected your own discernment. And just a quick unexpected commercial here on your comment about plan of life. I would encourage anyone listening who's kind of being drawn to more discipline in his or her kind of norms of piety to check out Scepter Publishing, Muntadas, M-U-N-T-A-D-A-S. There's a publication there, it's free, about plan of life and developing a plan of life and a set of practices, which include the Mass and the Rosary, that fit your circumstances in the world, whether you're in the Navy or working on Wall Street or wherever. But back to you, Father, what about that time in Japan? How did it affect your discernment as a man and your discernment to enter the seminary?
0: I was extremely blessed. And I can truly say I didn't plan to go there. The Naval Academy allows the first tour of those who are serving on ships in surface warfare, is the community of ship drivers. They allow you to pick your ship off of a board for your first tour. And I had an idea of picking a ship in like Pearl Harbor, or, you know, kind of nice living in Hawaii or whatever. And one of my priests there, he said, you know, if you pick that ship, the one I was planning, I said, you won't have a priest. And that's all he had to say. And I really sat down and reflected that next week. Okay, what ship does have a priest? And I knew there was a ship in Sasebo, Japan, which he said is on the island of Kyushu. And so I picked that ship. It was an LHD, a big amphibious ship with about 2,000 U.S. Marines on it and about 1,000 sailors. So big community. And it had a priest because of so many service members being there. But I happened to be stationed in Sasebo, Japan. And that's like an hour and a half from Nagasaki. And so I would often go on day trips alone or with other Catholics to Nagasaki and just to go to Nishizaka Hill and visit the shrine of the Nagasaki martyrs, Paul Meakin and his companions. And yeah, the spirit of martyrdom is extremely present there. You go up on the hill. We actually, one time, were able to take a pilgrimage with the Catholic community from the base. And we went for the actual feast day in February with all the Japanese and get to pray with the martyrs right where they gave their lives for Christ on that hill, of course, put up on crosses and then lanced to death while they forgave and while they preached from those crosses. And yeah, just something in me really stirred. And there's a piece of art showing all of the martyrs there. And I think some were as young as 14 years old and from all walks of life. Of course, Paul Meakin as a seminarian at the time, and just preaching from the cross. I was very inspired by that. And on that artwork, it says, praise God, all you peoples. And I remember being very struck by that verse being there all across the world. Here is, you know, the seed of faith planted by St. Francis Xavier, and it bore fruit to the point of martyrdom in that next generation, and has continued to bear fruit in so many faithful Catholics in the Japanese land. So yeah, it just really moved me on a deep level. And I think I really had a desire for, just giving my life to Christ in some way, very intentional, like those martyrs. And like you said, I already was kind of discerning priesthood. So this just confirmed it. And if you go around the island of Kyushu, there's many other martyrdom sites that are maybe less famous outside of Japan. Places that all these Japanese Catholics were tortured in horrible ways, but they were completely faithful by the grace of God. And it's extremely inspiring episode in our church's missionary history and the life of martyrs. So we loved it and we're often visiting. And again, the connection to St. Francis Xavier was very clear to me because he is the patron saint of my home diocese, Diocese of Green Bay, Wisconsin. He's the church's, you know, great missionary after St. Paul. and he just had a spirit about him that was all about saving souls. And even though he was in far off lands, all of his concern was about, you know, just the people getting to know Christ and to be baptized. And so, yeah, his spirit lives in Japan and really inspired me in my time there.
1: So, you can just tell just listening to you both in the what and in the how, so to speak, of everything you're saying, that you met Jesus Christ crucified, and it's a natural segue into your into what you're doing now in Quantico. I don't mean to cut short the important years you spent in formation and became you became a priest after entering the seminary. You became a priest in 2021. You spent 3 years after that as a parish priest and a high school chaplain in Appleton, Wisconsin, as you just kind of referred to. And but then since 2024, you've been there in Virginia, in Quantico. And before we go there, like I said, identification with Jesus Christ crucified, it's clear that that's happening and happened for you. What would be your advice to the person who's actually in the pews and participating in the sacraments to grow in their identification with Jesus Christ crucified?
0: Yeah, that's a great question. And if you look at the spiritual writers, the saints, they always go back to the passion of Jesus, the greatest act of love, and really the call of every single Christian, like Jesus says, you know, you have to take up your cross daily and follow me. And unless you do that, you're not worthy of me. So this is really just, it's just the call of every single Christian to live Christ, you know, union with Christ crucified. I think for people in the pews, it can start as simple as just, I think our senses are very important. It's how we come to know things. So it's important to often look toward a crucifix, look toward an image of Christ crucified, and just to maybe sit with that and see this great act of love for God for me, and that he has given his life for me individually. And he doesn't need to say I love you, because it's very clear in this action of an all-in kind of love, even to the point of death, for my soul. And I think that provokes in us a reciprocal response of love. And when you go to the Mass, you have an opportunity, because usually there's a crucifix, if not right in the sanctuary, somewhere close by. And you can focus on the crucifix and you can make an act of offering to him. So like during the Mass, and the priest is elevating the host, you have the sense that Christ is being lifted high on the cross. You can make something in your heart like a prayer of, Lord, I give you my life. I lay my life down for you this day. Once again, help me, give me the grace to do that. And then when you go to Holy Communion, this is a great practice, which is to say something like, Lord, you're giving me your life right now. You're giving me your body, your blood. And we know this is at the cost of, you know, his death on the cross. So you're giving yourself to me right now. Lord, I give my life to you. I give you my heart, my body, my blood. And this is, I think, a way we can live in conformity with Christ crucified. And doing that basically is giving him permission to do his work of transformation in us, because he respects our free will and he just desires a true act of love on our part. So I think the Mass is a privileged place to do that. There's so many ways you could do that. We have great Catholic devotions like the Stations of the Cross and just reading a gospel passage from the Passion or whatever, the Rosary, the Sorrowful Mysteries especially. These are all great ways of getting at that. But every time you go to Mass is an opportunity looking at the cross and then making an offering of love for Christ, who is giving that offering of his whole life to you.
1: Lord, I give you my body and my blood, my life. Thank you, Father. So now you're in Virginia, and you're there with our fellow, with fellow soldiers, men and women serving our nation. How is Quantico the same as being in Appleton, and how is it different?
0: Yeah, it's interesting. There's so many similarities and there are very unique differences. So, you know, as a chaplain in the Navy, I serve as a priest in the Archdiocese for the Military Services USA. So that's the military archdiocese. Every Catholic member of the active duty military and their families, as well as people in the Veterans Affairs and people working for the United States government outside of our borders, all fall under this global archdiocese. And it's regular Catholics, American Catholics, who are just doing unique work, but they have the same needs and desires as Catholics anywhere in a normal kind of parish. So a lot of our military members and their families live on military installations. In the military archdiocese, we have over 200 military installations where our Catholics are serving and where their families are living. And so at the base here in Marine Corps Base Quantico, this is, they call it the crossroads of the Marine Corps, where the Marine Corps has a lot of focus on training at various levels and developing their, you know, tactics and strategies in the Marine Corps to do expeditionary warfare and fight. So all those things are going on in the daily life here. Thousands of people living here, working here. So we have the chapel kind of at the heart of where the base is, and it becomes a place of life for military members to go to be with God and be with other Christians, especially in our Catholic community is very strong. So I would say if you walked in on a Sunday to the chapel masses, it would feel very much like a parish to you. So in that way, it's very close to back home. There's families all around. There's kids, you know, blasting all over the place. And it does skew maybe younger because of who is at a military installation, mostly families that are kind of in the earlier part of life. And so we have a faith formation program, about 100 kids, and a youth group. And there's a big sacramental need, of course. So lots of opportunities for, of course, the Eucharist and confession, which the Marines avail themselves of regularly. And also, because of that time in life, things like marriage preparation is a big focus, or convalidation for those who got married but never got married in the church. So we,
1: yeah, that's what I was going to ask you is, like, what is the hot topic in the lives of these young men and women? Is it kind of what I'll call pre-Cana, post-Cana? You know, I want to find a wife, or I just got married and I'm bumping into this. Like, is marriage the hot topic? Not to say that other things aren't, but is that the kind of big thing you find in your pastoral care?
0: You know, we certainly have a good amount of that, you know, because of the age group here. So, for instance, a lot of the younger Marines, they're here for an extended amount of time. Every Marine officer comes here for officer candidate school, unless they come right from the Naval Academy, but otherwise they all spend time here in officer candidate school. And then they'll go, all of them, wherever the commissioning source is, they'll go to the part of base called the basic school. And they'll spend around 6 months learning how to be a platoon commander in the Marine Corps, no matter what their job is going to be. And in those times, you know, they're also considering what is God's plan for their life. And so they're desiring to grow in their faith. I say that the hot topics are, I want to grow in my spiritual life, prayer, my sacramental life. I want to get reconnected with God. And I want to, yeah, follow this call. And there's a lot of them that are attracted to marriage and family. I want to form a strong Catholic family. But I think there's a sense, too, in them that I know I actually have to grow in my Catholic life in order to do this Catholic family thing well. And
1: to become another Christ, to become a saint.
0: Right, yeah. Right. Especially to their kids and to their spouse. So I think they see that and they want to grow. So I've been very inspired by just their desire to grow, especially, I would say, with officer candidate school. This is people who are becoming officers of Marines, and they are facing a really intense, tough training program. And a lot of them will come to Mass on Sunday evenings. We offer outside, like in a field, and they're there and they haven't been to Mass maybe in years or a while. They haven't gone to confession in years or a while. And now they're open to it. And they realize that they need to live a life in union with Christ. And what's the point without him? Every step of the way. So I'm always inspired by their openness and by their desire to grow. And I think that the hot topic would be truly just how do I grow in my love and following of God, of Christ.
1: That's fantastic. So, Father Costello, got a little bit of time, not a ton. Is there anything you would want to amplify in what we've been discussing here, or that that hasn't been said about parish life following our Lord that you think ought to be said, or for that matter, about our military? I know I gave you a bunch of topics, but what would you want to amplify?
0: Yeah, I would just amplify that we have amazing stories of heroic military chaplains in the United States, especially right now. We have two causes for canonization sort of open, Father Emil Capone and then Father Vincent Capodanno. And he was a Navy chaplain, and his cause is sponsored by the military diocese. So I feel very close to him. He was killed in action in Vietnam in the heat of battle, going out to aid a fallen Navy corpsman. So he very much lived that conformity to Christ. He radiated Christ to the world, even to the point of death. Jesus has no greater love as a man than this, than to lay down his life for his friends. So I would encourage people to get to know his story, ask for his intercession, and also encourage people to pray for vocations in our military. And if there's any young men who are interested, we do have two vocation discernment retreats for priesthood and military chaplaincy twice a year through the military archdiocese. And those they can look on our website, millarch.org, and find information about how to discern the call within a call to be a priest, and also the call to serve our military members as a priest.
1: So, Father Patrick Costello, you're going to hear music, so please give us a very short prayer. Father Patrick Costello, U.S. Naval Academy graduate serving in Quantico, please give us a short prayer, Father Patrick.
0: We adore you, O Christ, and we praise you, because by your holy cross, you have redeemed the world. Amen.
1: Amen. Father Patrick Costello, God bless you, my friend, and thank you.

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2: 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During Wednesday morning's Rome Reports, Ashley Nerona talked about the new Pope Leo XIV Sustainability Medal.
3: But they have created what they're calling the Pope Leo XIV Sustainability Medal to recognize individuals whose leadership promotes what the church calls integral human development. So in other words, this idea that care for humanity and care for God's creation go hand in hand. And so this October, the first medal will be presented, and it will happen in Rome, actually, and Castel Gandolfo. They're going to have different events. And so the Holy Father himself is expected to present the award. We don't know the recipient yet, because that will be announced in September. The initiative really reflects this idea to recognize leaders who unite scientific innovation and ethical responsibility and concern for the poor and care for God's creation.
2: 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Last week, the U.S. Department of Justice released a memo directing the executive branch to expand religious liberty protections in the areas of parental rights and religious autonomy to broadly protect religious exercise. According to LifeNews.com, the guidance memo, titled Federal Law Protections for Religious Liberty, is the first revision of such guidance since 2017. The new guidelines reflect significant U.S. Supreme Court rulings from the last 9 years involving the First Amendment, the Religious Freedom Restoration Act, Title VII, and stipulates policies on the church autonomy doctrine, neutrality, and parental rights. Keeping you connected with the church and the world 24 hours a day. I'm Mary Graham for listener-supported Relevant Radio.
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7: Yep. And it's also Thursday. It's also summer. It's also July. And we're living in reality here. Like, if you were just listening, Jesus Christ crucified. I am the way, the truth, and the life. Jesus Christ crucified. Like, there is no other reality. Our Lady, like Kevin Wells, thank you. Father Patrick Costello, thank you. Good morning to each of you. If you missed that, you do want to check it out. And good morning to each of you. Happy Thursday. You know, I could mention like Alphabet's revenues being up, Google's revenues being up. I just did. But like, why do I want to talk about that when we can talk about the real. So I'm not going to talk about that. So yeah. Hi, Sarah. How you doing?
8: That was a great introduction, Mark. I love how
7: keeping
8: you did that.
7: It real here.
8: I love it. You're
7: this.
8: Like, yeah, I wish we, you know, we could talk about stuff that doesn't matter, but we're not going to talk about stuff that doesn't matter. We're going to talk about our faith, because that's what really, I mean, those other things matter. Yeah. They do matter. Let's be serious. They matter in our life. But if we don't have the faith part right, then those other things matter way too much, right? So we have to have it well in the right balance. So, yes, we should talk about the faith, man. Let's do it.
7: Well put, Sister Sarah. So, So talk to me. I know that you're going on vacation, and I think I learned it from you, that we've got this feast coming up on Sunday. Because it's on Sunday, we won't hear about it necessarily, except for the fact that we are going to hear about it.
8: Yeah.
7: So tell us, fill in the blanks for me there, Sarah.
8: In advance, yeah, July 26th, the Feast of St. Joachim and Anne. And, you know, these are Jesus's grandparents. So that's cool that they get a feast day. I mean, they might have had nicknames. I see. We don't know very much about these grandparents. You know, sometimes grandkids give, you know, they have nicknames like Nana and Papa. And, you know, you're going to be getting into that. Babies are a little too young to start with the nicknames. But grandparents get nicknames and they get different names. So it's kind of cool that we kind of have that in our faith, too. The faith of, you know, Jesus and Mary and Joseph and the parents of Mary. And so we kind of have that whole family history, which is really cool. And why do we even know their names? Well, it's in that that proto-evangelium of James, that first gospel
7: like
8: of James.
7: Like how you just threw out that.
8: Yeah,
7: that
8: you know,
7: word
8: it's just there, the, big you word know, name drop. I'm cool.
7: Of James.
8: I know big words. Yeah. And I listen to Father Simon. I know big words. Well, this, you know, it's non-canonical. You know, this first gospel of James, but it's still reasonable to believe that the stuff that's in this gospel is truth. So we have their names from this. We also find out that they struggled with infertility. And in their time, if you were unable to have a child, it was kind of almost seen like just like Jesus, he healed the blind man and his parents were called in. Hey, was this your son? Was he blind? Who healed him? And they're, you know, was this your sin or his sin? Whose sin was it? It was almost like a sin, like what sin did you do that God has not blessed you in your marriage? And obviously now we know, and God even then was never saying that. That's just kind of humanity. We do what we do, right? We take things and we just kind of assume incorrectly. So that's not what was really going on, but what it did do for them, and what I think it does to everybody, I've never experienced infertility. You can speak to this, Mark, but what I think this kind of does is it kind of brings us to a place where we can say, are we going to lean on God? Are we not going to trust in God? You know, where are you in this cross that I'm carrying? And at that time, it probably wasn't considered a cross to them because they were Jewish. They weren't Catholic. But where was God in that? You know, God brought them to a place where they could say, are we going to lean on you? And they did. And they said, God, if we get a kid, if you bless us with a child, we will dedicate that child to you. And that is exactly what they did with Mary. They dedicated her to the temple. So when she was weaned, which in that time period meant like age 3, which is not, you know, now we're like 6 weeks, they're going off to the daycare. No, this was not back then. They said, you got to be 3. So they had to get to a certain age. She stayed in the temple and she was there doing all of these wonderful things, sewing and cleaning linen cloths and praying and doing all these, getting prepared, really. What was God doing here? Preparing her for what was going to be, you know, as we all can see as we look back in our life, where God prepares us for what's ahead, because we can't do that what's ahead until we do what's right in front of us right now. And what I love about St. Anne and St. Joachim and Mary's story, all of that is the prep that kind of leads us to what God had next for them way down the line. It's beautiful.
7: That abandonment to divine providence that they did, as you say, they didn't know. I had a history teacher. He said, what is now in the past was once in the future. They didn't know, of course, that they were going to, the fruit of their infertility, so to speak, would be Our Lady herself. And actually, it's interesting, it's a passing comment here, but the age 3 thing, there's an article in the Wall Street Journal today. There I go back to the journal, but about a prima ballerina. Her name is Yoko Morishita, and she started ballet at the age of 3. She's now 78, and she's still out there doing ballet. The thing is that she turned 78 in December, and she'll be in Japan's. She's going to be in the she's in the Matsuyama Ballet Company. She's performed with Rudolf Nureyev. But anyhow,
8: 3's not too young to start your career. Is that what you're saying?
7: It's not too young, but
8: God can work even when you're 3. Think of all those 3-year-olds out there right now in your house. And we, as parents, we often think, "Oh, what will God do with your life?" Right? And we just really have no idea. But we can see through the example of our own life, our parents' lives, the history of saints and other people who have gone before us, that God can do a lot starting even at 3. It's not too early. So that's why we teach them those prayers. That now, I don't know about you and your kids when you were teaching them the Father, Son, Holy Spirit. It's often really confusing. They don't do the crossover well. They do the Father, the Son, and then maybe they can get that. And then the Holy Spirit is always backwards, or it's fly swatting. So it does take some time. So good, I'm sure Mary didn't start her prayers correctly too. She had to learn. She had to learn these things. Yeah. But we know that God can do great things with little things. That's that mustard seed coming back around.
7: It's the mustard seed, and this whole matter of grandparenthood, it just so happens that my kids refer to them as Nana and Papa, so you didn't know you were going to say that. But Gabby, I'm glad you had some time to join us here, albeit unsurprising. And I actually met your grandparents indirectly because the very first day that the three of us began working together, you, Sarah, and me, was June 1st. And your mom made these empanadas that were like really good. And kind of by definition, she is your children's grandmother. So good morning, Gabby. And what about grandparenthood?
9: Yeah, no, you were giving my mom more credit than I actually do. She brought them from Mexico. She didn't make them. I wish she made them because they were so good. I do want to give them a big shout out to all grandparents, because what the role that they have with the grandkids, it's amazing. Like, I'm just like seeing my parents become grandparents to my children. It's been such a beautiful blessing. And you know, I'm like, whenever my parents are here from Mexico with us, you know, my mom is always like bringing these little aspirations, like, okay, whenever we go through a church, we say this particular prayer in Spanish. And it's just a reminder of, you know, like maybe we're too busy as parents, like focusing this or that. And then, you know, they just bring little reminders to us. It's like, you know, like passing their faith in very little ways. And just being, you know, getting spoiled, and you know, my dad just making them laugh, and is joking with them. So I do appreciate the role of grandparents. Of course, growing up, going to my grandparents' house, it was such a beautiful experience with all my cousins. We have like 16 cousins on each side of the family, nice. Or my mom's side, my dad's side. So it was growing up. It was a beautiful experience, just going to my memories going to my grandparents' house. But now I see that on my own parents and Tommy's parents as well, and I'm like, God bless how he designed family to bless us with grandparents.
7: Yeah, and you're reminding me about the availability that, like, they image the availability of God. As parents, we tend to be almost too busy for our own kids. we're very, yes, preoccupied with their well-being, but you know, we're usually or often playing zone defense, so they outnumber us, and you know, we have our jobs and the responsibilities. We're you know, and intentionality is the heart of it. If for any parent who's worried that he or she is too preoccupied, maybe you are, but if your intention is to, you know, that of the love of your spouse and God and your children, I'm not God. This just in, but the saints say over and over again that intentionality, that obedience of your heart to doing your duty, is you fulfilling the will of the Father. But back to the kind of you know, the ins and outs of grandparenthood. What about all this, Sarah? I know you've got something more there. I can't imagine you don't.
8: Oh, okay. I have more. I always have more. I was gonna ask you is, you know, yeah, you're just kind of dipping your toe in the grandparenthood. Yeah. Now, so is there, what I want to know, because I've never been a grandparent. I've just been the parent. I've been a kid and then the parent. And I've seen, like Gabby, the transformation of my parents into grandparents. And there is a transformation that takes place because you don't have the same stressors, and you still have, you know, some obligation, but not the same level as parenthood. It's not as imminent, as stressful. So you kind of can be a little bit more laid back. And there there is that wonderfulness, wonderful aspect about that. Is there like a tingling thing that kind of comes through your body and you're like, okay, I can buy name brand things and I can buy things that are like, unnecessary? Is there like a spoil factor that like zaps you when you first told the grandchild?
7: Well, the answer to your question is yes, it's more tingly than Bengay. Okay. So, and I'm not using Bengay, I'm happy to point out as well. But thank you for asking. And, you know, the images that come to mind are that mother we talked about who took the, this is a terrible analogy, but I'm going to use it anyhow. She took the chemical abortion pill and then she realized, oh my gosh, what have I done? And she took the anti-chemical abortion pill and then she had this like resurrection experience of actually holding her child in her arms.
8: Yeah.
7: I bring that up here because it's otherworldly to hold your grandchild in your arms. It is an encounter with the transcendent through this beautiful child who's your son's, in my case, and his wife's child. It's transportive, and it's back on again, like the availability, like God's availability to us, and it's part of His design. Like we get this peace, so to speak, this gift of peace later in our lives, and of course, it's kind of part of the invitation to the end of our lives, you know, really, you know, being drawn into Him. So,
8: I said yes, my kids can say yes, and their kids can say yes. You know, just that continual fiat that we do at the Angelus. Like, you know, it's just very cool.
7: Well put. Well put. Well, I'm going to ask one of you because I'm no mom. And we know it's all about Our Lady. She kind of takes care of everything for us. Would one of you kind of lead us into the next break with the prayer to Our Lady or some prayer you'd like to lead us in? You can decide live with each other.
8: Oh, wow. Okay. Gabby, did you want to pray or do you want me to pray?
9: Yeah, that's okay. I'll start. You finish.
8: Sarah. Okay. Sounds good.
9: Hail Mary, full of grace. The Lord is with thee. Blessed art thou among women and blessed is the fruit of thy womb, Jesus.
8: Holy Mary, Mother of God, pray for us sinners.
7: Pray for us sinners.
8: Now and at the hour of our death.
7: Hour of our death.
8: Amen.
7: Amen. Well, let's take a short break and let's pick it up here and talk about Don Bosco, great saint.
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7: I remember when rock was young, and I'm still young, 59 going strong. Thank you, God. Thank you, Sarah, for joining each of you today. Gabby, great conversation about grandparenthood. And yeah, what about the saints? Like, just like each of us, they went through stuff, they lived, they triumphed. Don Bosco is a name, those of you who've been listening know, he's someone dear in my life. He's kind of a particular patron of our family, and he's a saint for our times. We heard Kevin Wells just a little bit ago talk about these young men and women, 175,000 of them coming, have been benefited from these boys' towns and girls' towns founded by the Sisters of Mary, and that Don Bosco had an influence on St. Aloysius Schwartz, the founder of those towns, and a venerable. All of this to say, and Kevin made this comment, I don't have the exact word, but these young men and women coming out of those boys' towns and girls' towns, many of whom have had serious trauma, are shafts of light, bright shafts of light of our Lord, showing up to be the saints that our world needs. Saint Jose Maria remarked, these world crises are crises of saints. So back to Don Bosco. He is a saint for our times. I wanted to spend a little bit of time telling you a little bit about Don Bosco. Some of you are going to know, oh, you're going to nod your heads. Some of you are going to say, huh. And you just might want to come join in. I'll mention the phone number here in a minute. But he's really in the business, and I say is, in the business of educating young hearts. He lived in the 19th century. I'll tell you a little bit about him. And some of the kind of fruits that you'll know and probably already do know, well, I know all of you know John Paul II. Well, he was educated by the Salesians as a young man. Dominic Savio died as a young man, maybe the kind of the most famous known kind of Salesian, and who met Don Bosco, founder of the Salesians. And I'm going to say, you know, I didn't, it's just funny how God works. But Mr. Steinkamp, you were my high school, this is unexpected. I'm getting choked up about my history high school teacher. So Mr. Steinkamp, this is for you. Thank you for, I don't know, you woke up something to me. You were a great teacher. I took history from you junior and senior year of high school. So thank you, Mr. Steinkamp. This little piece on Don Bosco is for you. So 888-914-9149, 888-914-9149. Come share how a teacher opened your heart, how a Salesian school influenced or is influencing your son or daughter, your grandchild. Maybe you have a question about Don Bosco. Maybe you have, I know some of you know stories of Don Bosco. There's some really great stories, and they're true stories. I'm sure some of the kind of based in truth stories are great too, so share those as well. Little bit about him, and then we'll get into a conversation here. Again, 888-914-9149. Stack the lines now. It'll make it a little easier for us when we get to your calls in a little bit here. So I'm going to quote a modern kind of educator. His name is Stratford Caldicott. He wrote a book, Beauty in the Word. He said, "Love is the beginning and end of education because love is the way we become more human." Which is clearly the attitude of John Bosco. This is from a letter shortly before Don Bosco died, a letter he wrote. This is May 10th, 1884. And now he's founded the Salesians. He's decades into this kind of really growing, thriving order. And now has there's a Salesian presence, not only in Italy where he lived, but in multiple nations, not only of Europe, but of the world. And he's at the end of his life, and he says that this is actually a note from a secretary followed by Don Bosco's comment. So note the note of the secretary. At this point, Don Bosco suspended to dictate. His eyes were filled with tears, not for regret, but for ineffable tenderness that leaked from his gaze and the sound of his voice. After a few moments, he continued, and this is what he said. So I long to leave you, priests or clerics, or dear young people, for that path of the Lord in which he himself desires you. So we will absolutely talk about kind of like the essentials of education here, but his heart for our crucified Lord and for our crucified Lord in all of the children that he directly and indirectly formed is there. John Bosco, his nickname is Don. That's a term you hear very often, but his given name, John Bosco. He was born in 1815. He died in 1888. He was canonized in 1934. His father died of pneumonia when he was two. John Paul II's father lived, quite a lot of John Paul II's life, but John Paul II's mother died when he was very young. John Bosco's mother was fiercely committed to him, his character, and his availability as an ordained priest. He was ordained where he grew up, in Turin, Italy, which was an industrializing city, and he was born, he was ordained there in that city in 1841. Those of you who are familiar with Don Bosco are going to know about his companion, Grigio, 3 foot tall canine named Grigio, who is by his side in his coming and goings. All right, now here's the heart-stoking heart stuff. In 1846, Don Bosco founded the Oratory of St. Francis de Sales in Turin. And it was founded, it was founded for the persons and teachings of St. Philip Neri, and you heard the name St. Francis de Sales. So the oratory, that's a term that St. Philip Neri used, and he got it from way back to the Greeks and Romans because oratory is the third of the liberal arts. You have the two that preceded, and then you have oratory. But from St. Philip Neri, who ministered in Rome, he emphasized fun, joy, and laughter in everyday moments to reach the hearts of youth and encourage them in their pursuit of holiness. Those of you who know the Salesians will know that run, jump, play, just do not sin is kind of attributed to Don Bosco. He got it, I believe, from St. Philip Neri. St. Francis de Sales' principles were also operative in the Salesians. Gentleness, love, holiness in daily life. And I'll actually bring up the sacraments here in a little while here on that holiness in daily life. Optimism and pastoral charity. Many students, as I said, were orphans and from unstable homes. And he named the order, as you might have guessed, the Salesians for Francis de Sales. What is found in a Salesian school? There's four pillars, and I this came up a few weeks ago. Five of our seven children went to Salesian schools, an all-boys high school, Don Bosco here in New Jersey, all-girls high school, Mary Help of Christians. Our oldest child, I was writing a paper about Don Bosco for a class a couple of months ago, and I asked her just to tell me kind of like top of your head, kind of like what is a Salesian school? And she actually, she's now 28, so this is a while ago that she was at Mary Help, but she's a teacher. So she actually had it at the top of her head. She said, oh yeah, the four pillars. And she said, and she stumbled around a little bit, but she got the four. It was just the words were a little like, slow coming. She had to kind of go in the recesses. But number one, a home that welcomes. Number two, a school that prepares for life. And we're going to talk with a teacher here in a moment about a school that prepares for life. Number three, a church or parish that evangelizes. And the number four, a playground where friends can meet. So you can see the role of being available to those children where they are. You brought that up, Sarah, a moment ago. You can teach a three-year-old a lot. And that's the kind of foundation there. I think I'm going to kind of leave it there. There's more to say about Don Bosco, but the name Mike Daniels is probably a familiar name to you if you're kind of one of our loyal listeners here. He was on earlier this week, and we were talking about the Nisei soldiers, second-generation Japanese, who served our country really valiantly. Maybe that'll even come up a bit here. But I wanted to bring Mike into the conversation because you are a professional educator, Mike. You're down there in South Florida. And I know that the exchange we've had over the last couple of days since you appeared earlier this week has been a great occasion for me just to kind of share a little bit about Don Bosco with you. And again, you're the one like in the trenches actually seeing these young hearts and minds. So good morning again, Mike Daniels.
20: Hey, Mark, Sarah, Gabby, how's everybody doing there?
7: Doing aloha good. Doing aloha good.
20: Hey.
7: Aloha to you, my friend.
20: Aloha. Hey, man. Hey, Mark, yeah, it's been a real pleasure. And I think you tapped on something that was outstanding on Tuesday when we rolled out the theme on the Nisei soldiers, and that word was connectedness. And I was listening to your show today, and, you know, what Kevin Wills talked about, the challenges you had, Father Costello. He had some great things, and there's just not enough time in a program. But one thing that came to mind when I was listening to your show was Japanese art of kintsugi, K-I-N-T-S-U-G-I. And that's the Japanese art of repairing broken pottery with lacquer mixed, dusted with gold powder. Could be silver, could be platinum. And you do
7: that
20: instead
7: of hiding. I have a kintsugi pot. My sister gave to me. Yep.
20: Right on. Okay, so for everybody, you know, that the idea is instead of hiding the cracks, it highlights them. It makes, you know, the journey, you know, visible. It's wabi-sabi. You accept imperfections. The idea is healing rather than pretending to be something, instead of pretending something was never broken. And it's just seeing brokenness as a part of a person's story, not the end of it. And really recognizing and celebrating that restoration can create something even more beautiful and meaningful. So I thought that was a nice one way to tie in some of the themes we've covered.
7: And I didn't know about, I didn't know the term kintsugi. I just remember the gift that my sister gave me. And I just learned more about it from you. What about, you know, this matter of forming the whole person as opposed to the test scores? I mean, like, it's one thing to know that you need to form the whole person. I think instinctively, you know, we're all humans here. We want the good for our children and our students in our classroom. But what more would you say about this matter that, you know, you're in the business of, Don Bosco, Salesians in the business, about forming the whole person?
20: Okay. Well, Mark, I actually think Don Bosco, he's remarkably relevant in 2026, especially if you're speaking to educators as well as a Catholic audience. He wasn't just a theorist. He was a practitioner, a scholar practitioner. That was something I learned in the think tank world, where you can't be all books and you can't be all action. You need the best of both worlds. And to me, he asked, in effect, what does this person

0: about, you know, forming the whole person, it's outstanding. But there's two things that come to my mind. One is, especially in the public schools, you have people coming to you from very different places. Some come over, no English. How many times over the past 20 plus years, you know, you're handing out teachers without always have peanut butter and crackers in their desk because you always see hungry kids. And then you have some kids who, you know, have a lot going for them and they don't need that. And that's good. I'm happy for them. I'm happy for their family. But you still need to think, what does that person need to flourish? And also within that calculation, politically speaking, you get, you know, test scores. And you're right, kids should graduate with skills. They should be able to hit the ground running when they graduate. But this takes a little bit of effort. And I think what John Bosco did, you know, was an exemplar, was he believed that relationships have to come before instruction. His famous saying was, it is not enough to love the young, they must know they are loved. So that could have been said by Will Rogers even. I believe students need to feel known, they need to feel respected, they need to feel valued, and more willing to learn, take risks, and to grow. And with the Asia Pacific theme, you mentioned Matsuyama, a fun connection on that later. But this kind of reminds me of what I learned when I started my career in Japan. Out of college, I went with the JET program, Japan Exchange Teaching Program. It's run by the government of Japan. It's a great program. And what I noticed was when I was able to visit elementary schools, I'm going to say Japan's not perfect. No government is perfect. But one thing I liked was I saw that they have an education model where it wasn't just about academics. It was also about human character. Kids take care of the school. They know how to treat each other. They contribute to the class community. They know how to respect elders in society. So that's one reason why you see kids in Japan on a train or subway or whatever, they'll get up for the elderly. We don't always see that here. And I came to realize that there's a recognition that schools aren't just preparing students for a job. They're helping form the kind of people and citizens that they will become. So when you superimpose all that.
1: Well, go ahead. You were going to say a thing? Yeah.
0: Oh, thanks. So you bring that forward to 2026, you have teachers facing AI, phones, absenteeism, mental health challenges. Content is ubiquitous. It's everywhere, but students still can't download is a trusted adult who believes in them.
1: We're going to take a short break here, Mike, but when we come back, let's you and I talk about that, meaning what have you seen in your peer teachers that has been effective in that, in the face of all those distractions? We wouldn't be talking if you haven't seen that success. So let's take that up on the other side of the break.
2: Well, what does the left love? The left love the environment, and it's killing the environment. It's in our water. A test in other countries show that endocrine blockers from chemical abortion pills are in the water.
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4: Hello, I'm Archbishop Gregory Hartmeyer from the Archdiocese of Atlanta. 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O Mother of the Word incarnate, despise not my petitions, but in your mercy hear and answer me. Amen.
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3: It's what I like about you, Sarah, Gabby, and Mike Daniels. So, Mike, really great to be talking with you. And you know what good looks like. In the environment we were just talking about, with all the distractions, you know what good looks like. You practice it yourself. You've seen it in other teachers. We're talking about Don Bosco. You reminded me, actually, in the lead up to today, in every young person, there's a point accessible to goodness, a quote from him. Thank you for reminding me of that. What about that? Like, what about meeting people where they are, young, affirming young people, and then educating them? Talk to me about the actual art that you've seen practiced there in your life and your fellow teachers of educating.
4: Well, those are great questions. And again, I love the spiritual foundation. I would start, let me go a little bit general first, talk a little bit about gifts, sure. Students have, and then what I could do then is drill down a little bit, tell you some things that work in my little corner of the world. Beautiful. If that works.
3: Yeah, that'd be great. That'd be great.
4: Thanks. So as far as gifts, this is echoed many times in the Constitution by way of our Judeo-Christian heritage, and that's something that's fundamental here, civic statewide in Florida. But what I like about Bosco is he didn't only teach the elite. He worked with the poor, the working class, and the marginalized youth because he believed every young person has God-given dignity. Imago Dei, right? We're made in God's image as well as potential. I like this because you have to know, sometimes you got to go where you're needed. And that kind of reminds me of St. Damien of Molokai, who went to Kalapapa to serve people with Hansen's disease, who had been separated from their families and society, kind of written off, kind of like a leper's colony, if you will. And he saw, instead of looking at a sickness, he saw their humanity, he saw their dignity and worth when other people just, wrote them off. And what I like about John Bosco is he said, in every young person, there is a point accessible to goodness. His task was finding that point. So connecting that to today, I think this aligns beautifully with a lot of classes I teach in the world of CTE. Again, CTE is career and technical ed. 30 years ago, it would have been a shop teacher, but a lot of that got, we shifted away from some of the trades and, we're more automated. So that's a discussion for another time. But
3: yeah, it is.
4: Teaching classes like, career academies, entrepreneurship, apprenticeships, and multiple pathways to success. Not every student is headed for a four-year university, and that's good because you got to be your true self, and every student has dignity and potential. As far as what works for me, Bosco taught trades. And he believed work had dignity and that practical skills helped young people become independent adults. I mentioned financial literacy, entrepreneurship, skilled trades, AI literacy, workforce readiness, civic responsibility. So with his approach, I didn't get the vibe he was choosing between academics and careers. He wanted both.
3: That's indeed,
4: for example,
3: the case.
4: Yeah. So the way I look at it, I mentioned it on Tuesday, as a business owner, versus a W-2 employee, it's not always how much you make, it's how much you keep. and how you can make your resources work for you. So I have Robert Kiyosaki published a lot on this. I don't know how many people read Rich Dad, Poor Dad or some of his other works, but he had some great things to say. You know, on the employee side of things, you have 10 or 12 deductions, only 10 or 12 ways to keep your money, to grow your money. But if you're on the business owner side, or if you're a full-on investor, I have 242. So that means the tax code favors innovation and entrepreneurship at a rate better than 20-1. So when you're able to teach young people, hey, this is great. You want to be a doctor, but why not be the person who opens the clinic? Okay, hey, that's great. You want to be an attorney, but why not have your own law firm? Hey, that's great. You know, you want to, you know, you're not into school. You want to work with your hands. I had a kid tell me, I'm not into this. I just want to do landscaping. Fine, but learn how to be a boss. Learn how to, you know, have about five or six crews working. One guy I knew in Hawaii who was a multimillionaire, the guy was a landscaper, and people would look at Caesar and be, the guy's name was Caesar. People would be like, yeah, right. But he had crews, he had trucks, and when I went through business school, when you drill down on the PP&E, the plants, property, and equipment, you're like, all right, so that's a $50,000 truck. You got 5 years, you could write that off. That's $10,000 you're getting back. How much does it cost to have, you know, a crew here, a crew here? And, you know, you drill down on all that, and it's staggering. And that's what I like about the trades is trade school graduates. I have an uncle who teaches plumbing. His whole, all of his students, they graduate knowing about incorporating a business because it goes from apprentice to journeyman to mastering their trade. And because of that, they got to know about lines of credit. They got to know about incorporation. Do I go with an LLC? Do I go with an S corp? Do I go with a C corp? And I believe when you give this to a lot of people, this is, to me, the beating heart of the American dream is, it's not platitudes. It's giving people practical skills to make it happen. And again, this is, that's part of it. But
3: what
4: I'm
3: do you,
4: a firm
3: what
4: believer.
3: Do you, and
4: I'm all kind.
3: Yeah, that kind of, how is that tie into becoming who you are? And what I mean by that is, the casual listener, I don't think the regular listener here, could hear what you're saying and can conclude, oh, we're talking about how to make a lot of money. And certainly there's nothing wrong with making money. It's the love of money that's the problem.
4: Right.
3: But what foundationally is going on here in your CTE classes and what you're seeing in helping these young men and women who, to your point, don't necessarily desire to go off to a four-year college, but you know, certainly desire to become who they are. So talk to us a little bit about how what you're describing is of a piece with helping that young man or woman really develop the gifts that she or he, you know, just naturally has.
4: Okay. Well, that's interesting because my understanding of the word education comes from the Latin word educo, which means to draw out from within. So that's an interesting piece. I like that you have the moral compass, the spiritual compass. That's all important. And there's a lot you could say about finding out what you're good at. There's a lot, but whatever path you decide to go in life, I believe economics is one thing. It's one language everybody speaks. And this is something, these are skills that are designed to help. So, for example, when you have high school kids or even middle school kids who are able to get post-secondary credentials in things like small business administration or entrepreneurship or computer, gaming we did a lot of, or you have, what's the other one, gaming, entrepreneurship, small business management,
3: programming,
4: project management. Yep, that too. These are all skills that they can use to basically build a business around their heart. And when you, I think it's powerful when you understand how money can work for you or instead of work against you, compound interest, things like that. It can be very powerful. And one of the best things I love about my job is when we have kids who just come over from another country, not knowing a ton of English, but they work real hard, and they get these post-secondary certificates, and I call the parents. And, you know, I'll do my best in broken Spanish or whatever. and just let them know that, hey, this is a post-secondary credential and your 13-year-old son nailed it. And a lot of times, you know, the parents are like, oh my God, that's great. You know, this is why we left Cuba. You know, this is why we came to America, is because we want that piece of the American dream. And I find one of the best ways to have a piece of the American dream is when people have the actual skills and competencies to go after what they're good at, but also find a way to profit. And again, I can't underscore it enough. Making money is good, but you got to have that moral compass. Otherwise, you know, you're just chasing trophies and that gets empty after a while.
3: And I like what you're saying too about the gifts. So you're helping these young men and women develop the gifts that they have. And in some cases those apply very much to becoming successful entrepreneurs. You're reminding me too of a school there in Florida, in Orlando, the Cristo Rey School. And it's one of a network of Cristo Rey schools, but they absolutely fit the profile you're describing and I'm describing here of meeting those young men and women where they are. And in many cases, they are coming from economically disadvantaged backgrounds, but meeting them for who they are and offering them the opportunity to develop skills that are going to be fulfilling for the whole of their lives. I want to just go deeper on one thing that you touched on about, I don't remember if you used the word sacrament, but this is a quote that I think it's so important, and I think it needs to be said because of this kind of what I'll call kind of false ecumenism we live in, the kind of dictatorship of relativism that we hear about. But this is a quote from a document dating in 1877, dating to 1877, and I know you're familiar with the preventive system, which is the system of education practiced by Salesians as opposed to the repressive system. But the quote talks about the power of the sacraments, and it's again from this document in 1877. Not long ago, a minister of the Queen of England visited an institute in Turin, a Salesian school, and was taken to a large hall where about 500 boys were studying. He was not a little amazed at seeing so many children in perfect silence with no supervision. His amazement grew even more when he came to know that perhaps in an entire year, one did not have to complain of a word being said out of place or so much as threaten a punishment, much less inflict one. Tell me, this is the minister, tell me, however is it possible to obtain such silence and such discipline, he asked. And he added to his secretary, write down whatever he says. Sir, replied the director of the Salesian school, the means we use is not available to you. Why? Because they are secrets known only to Catholics. What are they? Frequent confession and communion and daily mass well heard. You are absolutely right, said the minister. We lack these powerful means of education. If you do not make use of these religious means, said the director, you must turn to, or no, said the minister, you must, if you do not make use of these religious means, you must turn to threats and the stick. You are right. You are right. Religion or the rod. I want to recount this in London. So, and you heard the words. I don't need to explain them to you, but the sacraments are the sacraments. You know, supernatural aids are supernatural aids. And so, I'm just edified to mention Cristo Rey and Salesian schools. And for that matter, there's many Catholic men and women teaching in schools, public and otherwise, bringing that sacramental life and bringing other Christs in schools. So I just wanted to share that with you, Mike, and each of you listening. Take us a little, let me put it this way, Mike. What ought be said that we haven't discussed in this matter of education? It might be precisely on the matter of the sacraments, or it might be something else from your time, you know, teaching young men with the benefit of and women of the Nisei soldiers. What ought be added here or amplified?
4: I think you're on the right track. I like what you said about the sacraments, and to me, while the word synergy is kind of overused, I think you got the right idea, and I think that's what I like about John Bosco is, you know, yes, he taught trades. Yes, he believed work had dignity and that practical skills help young people become independent adults. So to me, it's not an either or, but it's a with and kind of proposition.
3: Yeah. Yeah. That's great. Mike, you're teaching down there in South Florida, and we talked about the Nisei soldiers earlier this week. I guess we'll just wrap it up here with just a reminder or a reference to those soldiers for those folks who didn't hear our conversation on Tuesday. What would you say to the person who's not familiar with the Nisei soldiers, who you think is a reason alone for him to get more engaged with them?
4: So I would say, and for the Nisei soldiers, in a word, resilience. I would say the Nisei from the educational lens, I would say the Nisei soldiers were Japanese Americans, emphasis on Americans. Despite being denied the full rights and facing incarceration, they served their country with remarkable courage and helped redefine what patriotism and citizenship means. Through the lens of faith, I would probably say something how they showed extraordinary moral courage by choosing service over bitterness, answering injustice with sacrifice, and helping to build a more inclusive America. And it was most definitely a team effort, because while the Nisei soldiers took on a 58% casualty rate unit-wide over the course of the war, the GI Bill was transformational. People like John Burns, police captain in Honolulu, worked with the FBI, said, give him a chance. And then later Governor Burns, you know, played a role. Oh, I'm sorry. Jack Burns was a devout Catholic who went to mass every day.
3: Yeah. He captain of the police force in Honolulu. Yeah.
4: Yep. And then later governor, you know, state of Hawaii, he played a role in bringing a lot of these guys. So now they came back from war. Now they got their, they went to law school. They went to med school. They're professionals. Then, you know, they played a key role in creating a better Hawaii for everybody post-war and post-plantation. And I think that's what it's really about. I would say it's about answering injustice with sacrifice and helping to build a better America.
3: Yeah, that's beautiful. Answering injustice with sacrifice. Mike Daniels, I'm so glad we've become friends. I'm so glad we had this conversation. And I will be perhaps the first to wish you a happy feast of St. Bridget. Maybe we'll talk about St. Bridget of Sweden when we grab a pint together in a couple of weeks down in Florida.
4: There you go. Mark, I look forward to it. Always a pleasure.
3: And pleasure here as well. Mike Daniels, we're talking about Don Bosco, the Salesians. You know, there's Salesian schools all over the United States, all over the world. Maybe you have a son or daughter in such a school, so I don't need to tell you how good they are. But if you are looking for a school, I actually remember my oldest was enrolled in a different school shortly before entering high school. And she said, I want to go to Mary Help of Christians. And it turns out that, as I said, we wound up sending 5 of our 7 children to Salesian schools. After that, I'm so grateful for the education they've provided to our children. No school, you know, like that was available to us in the alternatives we faced here in northern New Jersey. So check out the Salesian system of schools if it's not familiar to you. And, you know, it's here on Thursday. I also want to point out something that I kind of called out yesterday or 2 days ago. France had said, this is on the formation of young people as well, France has made it against the law. I'm not sure exactly what the law, how it's constructed, but if you're under 15, you can't have social media device. And my initial reaction to that was, how are you going to enforce that? And I remain in this sort of how are you going to enforce that question. But there is this other element, and many of you listening know this, and you know from our own experience, the law is a teacher. The law says what we value. So, of course, the fact that we allow abortion in many of our states here, you know, says abortion is okay, even though it's intrinsically wrong. On the flip side, so to speak, having this law in France, you're signaling to the populace that you're better off not using this thing by allowing yourself and your young people to develop. We talked yesterday too with Rick Gordon, who recently met with the Pope, and the Pope talked about light pollution. I was watching a video coming from the Vatican Observatory yesterday afternoon, and Brother Guy is in there. He's at the Vatican Observatory in Castel Gandolfo. He's saying, like, you get to see God smile at you when you look up at the universe and see the beauty of the heavens. So, you know, it all comes back to this kind of essential reality that we are all children. And Don Bosco, thank you for encouraging us to be who we are. My oldest, Anna, thank you for the phrase, come as you are and we'll get there together. And, you know, it's Thursday morning. We're going to turn to Patrick and Cyrus here in a moment. And dial in, talk to them with your questions, 888-914-9149.

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2: 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On Monday morning, Pope Leo XIV paid a private visit to the Abbey of Monte Cassino and its monastic community. The Pope paused to pray at the tomb of St. Benedict, entrusting to him his plea for peace in those regions of the world marked by bloodshed and conflict. He then had lunch with the religious community and afterwards returned to Castel Gandolfo, where he is currently spending his summer break until July 27th. A South Dalton woman who offers water and Bibles to visitors to Pope Leo's childhood home says village officials are harassing her. The lawyer for Donna Davis, Adrian Isle, says his client recently received a $750 excessive noise citation after she played music from a speaker from her home, which is next door to the Pope's former residence. The attorney says a hearing officer tossed out three other citations related to property upkeep and nuisance violations. Donna Davis, who is associate pastor with Eclectic Baptist Church, is reportedly playing Gregorian chant and sermons over a speaker. Catholic Relief Services in Miami has sent off its first flight of humanitarian relief under Secretary Rubio's historic commitment of $100 million in humanitarian assistance to the Cuban people who are suffering from the consequences of communism. The partnership builds upon the success of the department's program last year with CRS and Caritas Cuba to deliver $9 million in direct support to the island following Hurricane Melissa. Catholic bishops in England and Wales are urging lawmakers to reject the latest assisted suicide bill. One archbishop says the legislation is deeply flawed and is moving forward without key issues being addressed. Church leaders argue the bill lacks adequate safeguards for vulnerable people and does not protect the conscience rights of healthcare workers. They also warn it could undermine trust between patients and medical professionals and divert resources for palliative care. Keeping you connected with the church and the world, I'm Mary Graham for listener-supported Relevant Radio.
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5: A legendary voice. A timeless message. Wisdom that still speaks to the heart. One of the most influential Catholic voices is now back on the air. Welcome to Life is Worth Living on Relevant Radio with Venerable Fulton Sheen. Today's episode is The Stranger Within. Here's Archbishop Sheen.
6: The title has been announced, The Stranger Within. I changed the title just a few minutes before I came on, not the general subject. When I planned the telecast, I thought I might call it Who Am I? But I didn't like to put it in the form of a question, because sometimes questions get you into trouble. G.K. Chesterton was once interviewed, along with a number of other famous authors. And it was one of those typical questions that are sometimes presented to authors. Namely, if you were shipwrecked on an island, and you could have only one book, which book would you choose? Some said Shakespeare. Others said the Bible. Chesterton answered, Thomas's Practical Guide to Shipbuilding. And I remember too, I was once giving a lecture in a hall, and I was talking about not getting down in the mouth and so forth. And I mentioned Jonas, and someone heckled me for the audience and said, how was Jonas in the belly of the whale for 3 days? That was another question. I said, I don't know. I said, when I get to heaven, I will ask Jonas. He said, suppose Jonas isn't there. Well, I said, then you ask him. So this question, who am I, really figured in one of the great Broadway plays of a few years ago, when a character met a violent death. His father said of him, he didn't know who he was. There's a kind of an amnesia that is going on in the world as regards human personalities. They're lost persons. They never enter themselves to ask, well, who am I? Do you remember reading that famous book of George Orwell called 1984? Orwell looked forward to that year when the world would be to a great extent under communist domination, and he said that we would be full of what he called unpersons. The kind that just drop out of existence, like sometimes Soviet dictators. And we are, as a matter of fact, today almost made intelligible in forms of numbers, because we are asked, what is your telephone number? What is your license number? What is your social security number? What's the number of the street in which you live? And so on and so forth. William J. White, in his book Organization Man, says that we are today all enveloped in organizations and groups, so that our personality is completely lost. We know not who we are. Maybe some of us are just like oranges. We can be substituted. I don't like this one, I'll take that one. Or maybe we're like oranges that are squeezed, in which the personality is ground out of us in order to make the collective orange juice of the totalitarian state. So we hate to be different, to be out of step, follow the crowd. Everybody's doing it. Even the children will say to their mothers, but Mom, everybody's wearing them. Well, when is it that we ever become conscious of ourselves? And answer that question. Now, I'm going to be very dry, or a little drier than usual for a moment, to talk about two German philosophers. Now, the reason I talk about philosophers this way and say they are German is in order to make you realize that I am learned. You see, if I didn't mention German philosophers, you would think, well, he doesn't know anybody we don't know. So there must come moments in every telecast when one puts on this air of learning. Well, this German philosopher, rather a sad one he was too, Heidegger said one thing that makes us face ourselves is death, because he said there is something opposite us, which is non-existent. And in the face of that, I must inquire about myself. And another German philosopher, equally sad, was Jaspers. Jaspers said, there are boundary situations, too. Grief, agony, worry, fear, dread. All of these things, he says, make us ask, well, what's it all about? What role do I play in this drama? But I think quite beyond the seriousness of these German philosophers, there are other things, too, that make us forced to answer the question, and that is sometimes our satiety and our boredom. You know, that's going to be one of the effects of our era of carnality, is boredom, fed upness. If there was any one who ever knew the excesses of a life of carnality, it was Lord Byron, great poet. Remember the lines he wrote? My years are in the yellow leaf, the flowers and blooms of love are gone, the worm, the canker, and the grief are mine alone. There was a young man who went to see a Parisian psychiatrist a few years ago, and this young man said to him, I'm bored with life. I don't know why I'm here, what I'm doing. And the psychiatrist said, did you ever hear of Grimaldi? Yes, he said. Now, he says, there is a man who's the leader of Café Society in Paris. Everybody knows him. He's the one who knows how to get fun out of life. He knows why he exists. You go to see Grimaldi and ask him. He will tell you. And the young man said, I am Grimaldi. Now we come to a kind of a new phase in this inquiry. All the while that we suffer these boundary situations, we feel that there's someone within us, a stranger within. We feel dual. There's a civil war going inside of us. Two opposing forces. As one professor put it, there's a me and there's a PhD. And even the old Latin Virgil poet put it, I see and I approve the better things of life. The worst things of life I follow. He knew this conflict that was inside of him. And so each and every person almost feels at times that there's a kind of a judge out there seated in judgment. And we have a sensation of praise and a sensation of blame. And this is quite independent of what anybody around us thinks. Or everybody else around us can say, that's right, and we know it's wrong. Or that's wrong, and we know it's right. There's a stranger inside. How to describe this stranger is rather difficult. There was a farmer who did a lot of corn stealing from the cribs of other farmers, and he took his son along. And he put the son as a lookout. And he said to his son before he started stealing the corn, did you look up the road? Yes, said the boy. Did you look down the road? Yes. Anybody coming? No. The boy said, but Dad, you better look up. And that's it. One has the feeling that someone is looking. Who this someone is, we do not know, but someone is looking. Someone sees. There were two brothers who owned a grocery store, and there was a lot of pilfering going on. So they dug a hole in the ceiling, and then they circulated around the town that they always had somebody looking down from a hole in the ceiling. Do you know that after a short time, stealing stopped? And it was surprising to see the number of people that would come in, and as soon as they would enter the store, they would look up. Well, that's what this stranger is within. We all have it, everyone in varying degrees. I can remember when I was in college. Here was one where it was almost though the stranger was out. We had night prayers about 8 o'clock, and we all went into the chapel, and hardly any lights in the chapel. And one night, one of the boys filled the holy water font with ink. So when every boy went in, put his finger in the ink, blessed himself in the dark, couldn't tell it. So during the prayers, of course, the prefect looked out and he saw black marks on every forehead, and he said to all the boys, everybody out. So he lined everybody up. There was only one who didn't have the mark on the forehead. And I also know of a girls' college where there was a party one night. All of the college girls got together in the big fancy parlor where only rich visitors are allowed. Well, the next morning there were cake crumbs and soft drink bottles and everything scattered around the room. And the prefect, the next day, had all of the college girls walk by the parlor. And she pulled out 8 of them. And these 8 looked in the room as they went by. No one else looked. They gave themselves away. They had been in there the night before. And now to describe this stranger within, perhaps the best way is to say that there's an encounter that goes on inside of us. We're meeting someone. They, yes. Not always a sense of presence, but a kind of a sense of absence. We feel like a broken bone. When a bone is not where it ought to be, it hurts. And so too, when the mind and the conscience is not exactly where it ought to be, it gives a kind of a pain. And the stranger within is meeting us. Now, what's the nature of this encounter? Well, let me tell you the story of an encounter and historical fact. And we will come to the names as we unfold the story. Once upon a time, there was a young man who was a knave, a deceiver, a charlatan, a crook, and a double-crosser. He cooperated with his mother in a great lie. He cheated his brother. He cheated his uncle. And he seemed to forget all about it. But because his brother was in pursuit of him, he ran away to another country. His name was Jacob. And he stayed there for 20 years. And then he starts back. And all of the ghosts that he thought were buried now began to appear, because he heard that his brother was coming out with an army of 400 men to meet him. And he was afraid. His brother was Esau. He knew he had done his brother wrong. So, still the crook, what does he do? He sends on the other side of the river hundreds of sheep and cattle, 11 of his sons, not all of them, just 11. 11 of his sons, 2 of his wives, not all of them, and some of his servants, and he said, if my brother asks what you're doing here, you say, all of these are gifts for you. I love you so much. So he lays down now to sleep, and he has a dream. It was a curious dream. It was about a wrestling match. Maybe it was all in the dream. Maybe it was only in his conscience. Maybe it was real. But at any rate, he was wrestling. And this one with whom he was wrestling was a stranger, and they wrestled on through the night. There was an encounter with himself and with his conscience. And in this wrestling match, Jacob was wounded in the thigh. This nature that he thought was so self-sufficient, which made him so complacent because he was a trickster, now, it's weakened. He had trusted in himself, and now he has to limp. But the wrestling match still goes on. And finally, the wrestler says to him, what is your name? In other words, who are you? Face up to yourself. Answer the question, who am I? He said, my name is Jacob. He saw himself. Jacob, the supplanter, the crook. In this wrestling match, suddenly there was an encounter with himself. He saw himself as it really was. But at the same time, opposite this wrestler. And the wrestler says to him, your name is no longer Jacob. Your name is Israel. Israel. One who struggled with God. He was in an encounter with this stranger within. And here he's being praised for it, and being told, now you know the stranger. Now you know the name of the wrestler. Now you know the one that you meet tonight. And Jacob then makes bold to say, and what is your name? No answer. No answer. Why not? Why should not this wrestler tell his name? Well, because when you name anything, you seem to have a complete understanding of all that it is. You name a plant, you name a person. Oh, yes, I know him, I know her, I know it. And if this great wrestler had named himself, there would have been a kind of a total comprehension of all that he was. Refusing to name himself, Jacob had to learn that here he was face to face with a great unknown, something incomprehensible, something that we meet in awe, in loneliness, and in fear. In other words, this stranger cannot be completely and totally comprehended. And Jacob finally came to know that this was wisdom within, and the wrestler said to him, "Let me go now, for the day is breaking." Why, if he was so strong that he was able to wound Jacob, did he ask to let him go? Because the wrestler's name was God. That is the stranger within. And he never stays unless we bid him to stay. In other words, there are two classes of people in the world. Those who feel the presence of God and those who feel his absence as the stranger within.
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6: When I first went to Europe to study, to do my university work as a young priest, the first Christmas I was lonely. I was really lonesome. I think it was the only time in my life I was lonesome. What would I do? So I went to someone in the city of Louvain and asked for a list of the worthy poor. And I went to this particular alley. It was the wrong address, actually. I got into Rat Alley. When the door opened, their earthen floor was a blind father at a stove. 10 children barefooted around the stove. A ladder leading up to the second floor. One bed upstairs, bed downstairs. The children slept crosswise. I asked the family what they had. This was Christmas Eve, what they had for dinner. She opened a bag of straw. Children had no sabots, no wooden shoes. I took care of them for 4 years while I was studying at the university. Got them jobs. Rehabilitated them. I felt at times perhaps they were drawing on me. But you know that the day that I went up for my examination as a professor at that university, I went in at 9 o'clock to face 200 professors. I saw the whole family coming down the street. I asked them where they had been. They said, for the last 2 days, we've been at a shrine praying for you that you would pass the examination. We walked all the way back. I was never lonesome again. That's the cure. Helping the neighbor. But here's something to remember, too. We think we should not be lonely. In this age of psychiatry, there are two or three conclusions that our world has drawn which are false. One is that we should never have attention. Certainly we have tensions. We must have them. We've got body and spirit, and they go in opposite directions. They have two different landing fields. Certain tensions are normal. If we didn't have them, we would be abnormal. And then, we're lonesome. Sure, there's a metaphysical loneliness. Perfection is not here. This is not our home. I've got something that I want in my heart that nothing on this earth can satisfy, and nothing can satisfy you either. And we know it very well. So what's the cause of this loneliness? What are we looking for? Well, we say we're looking for God. Yes. Then I know what you will answer. What does God know about loneliness? Now, that's a good question. That's a good question. What does he know about loneliness? Does he know anything about the loneliness, for example, of a babe in Afghanistan who has no better home than just straw? Does God know anything about the loneliness of a mother who has to gather up a child in order to escape a dictator and fly halfway across Africa?

0: was isolated socially from people simply because his hands are calloused with common labor and is denied decent society. Sure, does God know anything about that kind of loneliness, for example, in which one is expelled from a city, disowned by one's own people? Does he know anything about the loneliness of being deserted by friends? Does he even know anything about the loneliness of feeling doubts? Doubts even about religion, doubts even which one cries out, "Why hast thou abandoned me?" Does God know anything about these things? Yes, those are good questions. Now suppose that there was a figure that came into all of this loneliness and so immersed himself in it that he would not immunize himself from it, would not cut himself off from it. Would you, for example, be the only one on the battlefield that was whole and not help any of the wounded? And so if there was a figure that came into this world of ours and refused to isolate himself from loneliness and felt it so much that blood poured out from his body, felt loneliness so much that as if all the robberies of the world were thrust into his hands, as if he himself were guilty, that felt all loathsome carnality so much that his flesh was hanging from him like purple rags. Suppose someone came into this world and went into all of this loneliness, took it all, and was not overcome by it, but conquered it all. Then what? Then I may be lonely every now and then, but I'll not be overcome by it. Then I have a captain, kind of a captain who did presseth not a button in heaven, from a celestial command. But I have a captain who stumbled to a throne.
1: The vast white beauty of the season of winter reaches gracefully toward the sleeping mountains, and there, in the beauty of its flowing crystal sculptures, we miss seeing the simple presence of color. Even our warm, wild creatures know it's not easy finding green under a blanket of snow. But it's nice to have a friend to help you look. Bishop Sheen tells us, to love is to be happy, and happiness is like a rainbow, shining in the light of the first morning, soaring like a bird in praise of the new dawn.
2: So this story, The Portrait of Dorian Gray, is a kind of an autobiography. This handsome youth has his portrait painted. And in that painting, he stands in all of his promise, handsomeness, virility, gaiety, and gladness. A portrait normally has timelessness about it. Our portrait is painted at a certain age, and that's the age the portrait remains. But in the story of Oscar Wilde, it's the portrait that grows old. And it's Dorian Gray, the young man who remains young. So that as he lives his life of pleasure, starting with the feast, he never changes. He's always the aesthetically beautiful and lovely. But that portrait, week by week, month by month, year by year, it ages, wrinkles, becomes senile. All of the remonstrances of conscience, all of the inspirations of the spirit that he spurned, all of the evil that he did, and all of his excesses seem to be drawn each day, as if some invisible brush were painting over that portrait. This was the real Dorian Gray. At the end, he had nothing. He saw what he was, and he couldn't stand it any longer. And he takes a knife to plunge it into that portrait. Servants come in sometime later. They see hanging on the wall the portrait of a handsome

0: young, promising youth. It's at the bottom of the portrait. Dorian Gray, with a knife in his heart. He had started with a light instead of the raindrop. So in answer to the gloomy dramatists and novelists who call the garbage pail and the excesses of life reality, may we say that they have a point, but they've exaggerated it.
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2: There are tools that we have, and of course the most important tool is prayer. 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
4: Hello, this is Archbishop Bernard Hebda of the Archdiocese of St. Paul in Minneapolis. 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To thee do I come, before thee I stand, sinful and sorrowful. O Mother of the Word incarnate, despise not my petitions, but in thy mercy hear and answer me. Amen.
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0: So in answer to the gloomy dramatists and novelists who call the garbage pail and the excesses of life reality, may we say that they have a point, but they've exaggerated it. There's both in life, and that's what makes it wonderful and great. Just as in weaving, there's a warp and a woof. There's a line of sadness, and there's also a line of gladness. There's the horizontal stitch, and there's the vertical stitch. And the makers of these great tapestries, like the Gobelin tapestry, never work from the front, as maybe you do your needlework. They have before them just the image, the portrait, of what they want to portray. But they work from the back of the tapestry, not from the front. And they weave one thread after another, the tool, the light, the raindrops. And finally, when it's all finished, then they look at what they've done. They started behind where they could not quite understand the mystery, but they finished by understanding the fullness of light. Cab put it well, describing that manner in which these tapestries are made. My life is but a weaving between my God and me. I may but choose the colors. He worketh skillfully. For oft he chooses sorrow. And I, in foolish pride, forget he sees the upper, and I the underside. So the true philosophy of life then becomes Good Friday and Easter Sunday. Unless there's the Good Friday in life, there will never be the Easter Sunday. Unless there is the cross, there will never be the empty tomb. And when I look at the sky, I see exactly the same lesson taught. Happiness is a rainbow.
9: Like our season of spring, when the water sprays of a beautiful fountain reach into the new sunlight, toward the visions of hope in the new life of spring. And in the bright light of our soaring dreams, we will fly toward the celebration of a thousand dawns.
0: How often an adult will have an inexpressible love for a sweet child? It's unreciprocated. They do not know they're loved. And this is Thompson's pain. She went her unrepentant way. She went and left with me the pang of all the partings gone and the partings yet to be. She left me marveling why my soul was sad that she was glad at all the sadness in the sweet and the sweetness in the sad. And then he ends. Nothing begins. Nothing ends. It is not paid with moan. For we are born in others' pain and perish in our own. The love went out from his life. But then he found some solace in little Olivia Meynell. Sweet little child, but here was his life spoiled. And with the pillaring hours about to crush him, he seemed afraid of this beautiful innocence. And he wrote, I fear to love thee, sweet, because love's the ambassador of loss. Love's the ambassador of loss. White flake of childhood, clinging so to my soiled raiment, thy shy snow at tenderest touch will shrink and go. Love me not, delightful child, my heart by man's snares beguiled, has grown timorous and wild. It would fear thee not at all, wert thou not so harmless, small. Because thy arrows not yet dire, are still unbarbed with destined fire. I fear thee more than hadst thou stood full panoplied in womanhood. All the while, He's being haunted. Haunted by something. And I told you of that poem of haunting. I gave it to you one year, The Hound of Heaven, that he wrote. He went back again to dope. The Maynell still cared for him. This hound was pursuing him. But despite this shell, that shell that first came to the Maynells, he had no stockings on and his toes were out through his shoes and dirty old brown coat, no shirt. Consumptive, because of the nights he slept under the cartwheels of London, he still had this love that pulled him. Probably that was pulling him at the beginning of his life, and so he wrote, "O world invisible, we view thee. A world intangible, we touch thee. O world unknowable, we love thee. Turn but a stone and start a wing. Tis ye, tis your estranged faces that miss the many splendored thing." Love's the many splendored thing. Not earth love, heaven love, that Thompson saw everywhere. And haunted by that love, he went finally to his reward. And one day, well, in London, I went out to Kensal Green Cemetery. And I asked someone whom I had met in the cemetery, "Do you know where the tomb or the grave of Francis Thompson is?" "No, I never heard of him." So I walked and walked. And I finally came to a slab that read, "Francis Thompson, 1859-1907. And then there came a line. An unforgettable line that drew one back to all of his loves of childhood. And that last line on the tombstone was, "Look for me in the nurseries of heaven." Love's a many splendor thing. And I'm going to describe three characteristics. The first characteristic of the new violence of our day is what we will call elitism. Now, this word, I don't know whether it exists or not, but it's the only way that I can describe it. It's taken from the word elite. There used to be a virtuous elite, a core of heroes and saints that very much influenced any culture and democracy. The new elite practices what is called elitism. Namely, there is a dominant minority that makes a lot of noise and that uses violence to force its will upon others. They're revolutionists without a program. They have no flag. They only know what they're against. They do not know what they're for. And taking some words out of Toynbee, they're made up of two groups. Toynbee said the first group was conqueror. I would call one of the groups the man with the bullhorn. He's always the leader. You just watch in any violent group today that follows the principle of Saint-Just. What's the man with the bullhorn? He's the leader of that revolt. Secondly, there are the hangmen, the kind that will rifle desks, destroy property, burn homes, do anything to enforce their will. And then there are the wastrels, the group that just profit from violence, confiscate property to be in on the violence. That's the first group. Secondly, mysticism. This is another new characteristic of the revolution. Mysticism is a term that belongs to religion. It doesn't belong, actually, in the field of politics, but it's been transposed to politics. Now, what was mysticism? Mysticism was it could best be expressed in the mysticism of John of the Cross. Dodo, Inada. In other words, God or nothing. In other words, you give yourself to God completely, or else you give nothing. This was spiritual mysticism. Now, political mysticism is, of course, there is no God. It's my will or nothing. This is what the elite insists upon. No alternative, no compromise. Thirdly, this is not my term. You could very well accuse me of having invented it. I've often thought of giving a telecast on it, but the other day I went into the 10-volume history of Toynbee. Lo and behold, I found Toynbee saying that idea which has been in my mind, namely Satanism. Satanism is behind it too. This is the third characteristic of it. The world is built on order. There's a plan. So scientists are able to discover the laws of the universe. And in discovering the laws of the universe, men find harmony. This harmony and order had to come from somewhere. It came from God. In the book of Genesis, we read, and in the days of Noah, there was violence on the earth. All of the violence that happens in our country is a fever graph. Read it. I tell you one thing that we have to do. We have to realize maybe why the eagle is our national symbol. The eagle always builds its nest high in the mountain crevices. When the young are hatched, the eagle pushes its young over the nest. And they fly down to what to eaglet eyes must seem like sudden death. And just before the young eagle crashes, the mother eagle swoops down from its nest, down to the abyss, and catches the young, and then flies up into the sky, swoops from out it again, and repeats the process until the bird has learned to fly. Moses saw that, and he wrote, as the eagle stirs among the young, so does God stir among the nations. Maybe God is stirring us, bringing us to the brink of danger, in order that we might begin to examine ourselves and restore Jefferson, the dignity of man, and a belief in God. Our nation is too full of those that are crying down. Down with the universities, down with schools, down with the churches, down with teachers, down with government, down with the police. Can you build anything down? You cannot. Certainly time in our nation to change our words. And let's begin now to use the word up. Up from all of this filth. Up from this violence. Up from this indifference of courts. Up, up to the hid battlements of eternity. Up, up to God.
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22: 18th Sunday in Ordinary Time, our celebrant is Father Ryan Krueger. Father Ryan's intention for this Holy Sacrifice is for the living and deceased members of St. Francis Xavier Cathedral. Before we enter into the Mass, let each of us call to mind who or what we are offering this Holy Sacrifice of the Mass for, and let us present our intentions to the Lord.

0: In the name of the Father, and of the Son, and of the Holy Spirit. The grace of our Lord Jesus Christ, the love of God, and the communion of the Holy Spirit be with you all. My brothers and sisters, let us acknowledge our sins and so prepare ourselves to celebrate the sacred mysteries. I confess.
1: Almighty God, and to you, my brothers and sisters, that I have greatly sinned in my thoughts and in my words, in what I have done and in what I have failed to do, through my most grievous fault. Therefore, I ask Blessed Mary, ever Virgin, all the angels and saints, and you, my brothers and sisters, to pray for me to the Lord our God.
0: May Almighty God have mercy on us, forgive us our sins, and bring us to everlasting life.

0: Let us pray. Draw near to your servants, O Lord, and answer their prayers with unceasing kindness, that for those who glory in you as their creator and guide, you may restore what you have created and keep safe what you have restored. Through our Lord Jesus Christ, your Son, who lives and reigns with you in the unity of the Holy Spirit, God forever and ever.
1: A reading from the book of the prophet Isaiah. Thus says the Lord, all you who are thirsty, come to the water. You who have no money, come, receive grain and eat. Come without paying and without cost. Drink wine and milk. Why spend your money for what is not bread? Your wages for what fails to satisfy. Heed me, and you shall eat well. You shall delight in rich fare. Come to me heedfully. Listen, that you may have life. I will renew with you the everlasting covenant, the benefits assured to David. The word of the Lord.
2: Thank you.

A reading from the letter of St. Paul to the Romans. Brothers and sisters, what will separate us from the love of Christ? Will anguish or distress, or persecution or famine, or nakedness or peril, or the sword? No, in all these things we conquer overwhelmingly through Him who loved us. For I am convinced that neither death nor life, nor angels nor principalities, nor present things nor future things, nor powers nor height nor depth, nor any other creature will be able to separate us from the love of God in Christ Jesus our Lord. The word of the Lord.

0: The Lord be with you.
1: And with your spirit.
0: A reading from the Holy Gospel according to Matthew. When Jesus heard of the death of John the Baptist, he withdrew in a boat to a deserted place by himself. The crowds heard of this and followed him on foot from their towns. When he disembarked and saw the vast crowd, his heart was moved with pity for them, and he cured their sick. When it was evening, the disciples approached him and said, "This is a deserted place and it is already late. Dismiss the crowd so that they can go to the villages and buy food for themselves." Jesus said to them, "There is no need for them to go away. Give them some food yourselves." But they said to him, "Five loaves and two fish are all we have here." Then he said, "Bring them here to me." And he ordered the crowds to sit down on the grass. Taking the five loaves and the two fish and looking up to heaven, he said the blessing, broke the loaves, and gave them to the disciples, who in turn gave them to the crowds. They all ate and were satisfied, and they picked up the fragments left over, 12 wicker baskets full. Those who ate were about 5,000 men, not counting women and children. The Gospel of the Lord.
2: Praise

You have made us for yourself, O Lord, and our hearts are restless until they rest in you. That's not scripture. St. Augustine said that, but I would propose that is as true a statement as any we would find in scripture. We hear it, and we instinctively know it is true for every one of our lives. You have made us for yourself, O Lord, and our hearts are restless until they rest in you. And yet I think most people, if we're being honest, hate to rest. And by rest, I don't mean like going on vacation, taking a break from work. I don't mean sitting in the lazy boy and watching something on TV. I mean like true rest, bringing your soul to God and just being there. Now, why do I say that? Because, you know, we acknowledge that this rest in the Lord, it's an incredibly important thing. We just never really get around to it. There's always something that gets in the way. Or we kind of think we're just failing at life if we use a portion of our time to rest. I'm like, we only have so much time and I'm not being productive in this way or that way, or my family, my work. I think if we're being honest, many people just hate to rest. We don't want to rest. Even when we do have time to do it, often we find something else to do. After Jesus fed these 5,000, plus the women and the children, it says they were all satisfied. They were all satisfied. The prophet Isaiah, speaking in the Old Testament, asked the question, why do you spend your money on what doesn't satisfy? This kind of harkens back to what I'm saying. Like, why do you say you need rest and that you want rest, but you spend your time and your money on things that don't offer you rest? Right? You and I have been programmed to seek satisfaction. And now, that is not a surprise to God. He knows this. He's the one who programmed us this way. Right? And we're not saying we're computers, but the analogy works. We are programmed to seek satisfaction. And the question is, what satisfies us? You have made us for yourself, O Lord, and our hearts are restless until they rest in you. Now we have our heart, our physical heart that beats in our chest. That is the heart of our body. We also have the heart of our soul. That is the very core of our being. We are body and soul. Hopefully that's not news to anybody here. We are body and soul. And the heart of our soul is restless until it can rest in God, in the deepest part of our being. Now think about this. If our body has a heart, and so does our soul, and our body has a stomach, then so does our soul. To think about, your soul has a stomach. What are you feeding the stomach of your soul? What satisfies that part of your soul? And how many people are restless and starving in their souls because they think all they have to do to take care of that is to satisfy the body? And that'll take care of that restless desire. The other week, I happened to go to a movie with a buddy of mine, and we're sitting there in the theater. It's about halfway through the movie, and he reaches down into his pocket and he pulls out one of the round cans of tobacco, right? The dip that you take out and you put in your jaw and you spit into like the empty bottle, and it's the most disgusting thing ever. And he's doing it right beside me. But he did this, and I noticed on the top of the can, there's like this advertising slogan. And what it said was, it satisfies. And I would say, no, it doesn't satisfy. It just makes you an addict. And then it gives you a little fix for your addiction, and that's not satisfaction. But that is the best satisfaction many people think there is in life, because they seek only the satisfaction of their body. But we're not just a body, are we? We are a body and a soul. And our heart, our soul, is restless, starving, until they are brought to find fulfillment and satisfaction in God.
We won't have satisfaction until we have the satisfaction of the grace of God in our souls. And this sense of disquiet that is so pervasive, this lack of satisfaction that just sits in people and it gnaws at them for most of their lives, it's always there because they don't address it by actually bringing it to the Lord. The best they think they can do is numb it by doing something to indulge their body. Now, part of the reason you've come here this morning, many of you bringing your whole families, is because you realize that doesn't work. It doesn't work. The longing in you is going to remain in there unless God fills your hunger. But we got to keep eating, right? Our stomachs get empty. We have to keep coming back to God. And as it is with the body, so it is with the soul. You know who else knows you need satisfaction? The people who make up marketing campaigns. Because they're always trying to convince you that their product is going to be the one you've always been looking for to satisfy that restlessness. Also, political campaigns know that you're itching for something. And they're going to promise you change. And they're going to promise you something new. Promise you this or that. They will take care of your problems. Because they know they're trying to tap into what? The sense of restlessness in your heart. And if we're in a place where we just hate the thought of actually resting, actually stopping and going away to be with the Lord, save us from actually resting in the Lord, well, if that's what we're going to do, maybe the promises of the advertising companies and the politicians ain't half bad. But if you think the next politician, or if you think the next iPhone or the next discount at Wendy's is going to satisfy you, guess what? Then you're a fool. It's not. Your heart is restless until what? Until it rests in God. It's what St. Augustine teaches us. It's what Isaiah the prophet alludes to. I'm not sure Isaiah knows the fullness of what he's talking about when he wrote these words. Why do you spend your money for what is not bread, your wages for what fails to satisfy you? And why do you keep doing it? Because bread can satisfy our body, but man is not made for what? Bread alone. But rather every word that comes from the mouth of God. Even Christians need to be reminded of this, because we have our faith, but we live in this hyper-materialistic world, a fallen world, and we're constantly surrounded by voices trying to tell us all you need is the material things to satisfy the longing in your soul. And because that doesn't satisfy you, their next move is to say, well, just keep coming back to us for more. We'll keep filling you up. Isaiah asks the same question now that he asked in his day. Why do you spend your wages on what fails to satisfy? Why do you spend your money on what is not bread? And in asking that, Isaiah is seeing the future. Isaiah is prophesying about the bread of life. He is prophesying about Jesus, about the Holy Eucharist, about the new covenant. And guess what will satisfy us? That relationship, that truth, that bread of the covenant. How is it, my brothers and sisters, that we are not satisfied? Like in all the different ways we can think about in life. You know, we could be hungry or thirsty or tired, different needs of the body. We could be suffering from an illness or something chronological. We could have panic attacks. We could suffer from depression. There's a multitude of ways that we are unsatisfied physically. And as soon as you find something to satisfy you, wait 5 minutes and you'll be unsatisfied again. And if that's what our life is, how miserable will we be? It's this vicious circle. You know what was a source of anxiety for much of the people that Jesus ministered to in the gospel? When are we going to get our next meal? Like, when are we going to eat again? Right, did you hear that in the gospel? There's this genuine worry about where there's going to be enough food. When was the last time you worried about when your next meal was going to come? It's not even a concept in our brains. Our problem isn't having too much to eat, it's what? Or having too little to eat, it's what? It's having too much. It's having the discipline of knowing when to stop eating. Does our dissatisfaction with ourselves come from having too much or having too little?
right? I already know the answer. Right? There's always something to be dissatisfied about, whether it's not having enough to eat or it's having too much to eat. And see the problem that's always there? Our hearts remain restless in the midst of that until they rest in Christ. And I go back to what I said at the beginning. There's this kind of resistance to going to the Lord and resting, even when we do have the time. We know that it's true, but part of us doesn't want it to be true because we keep trying these other methods. They don't work dozens of times. We try them again. Anything to resist rest in the Lord. Just so busy. I mean, I got work, I got kids. What are you talking about? I don't got time to sit there and rest in the Lord. And so we remain restless our whole lives. We remain dissatisfied. But I remind you that we are body and soul. And we are created to stay restless. God designed us. He programmed to stay restless until we have genuine rest in Him. And just quickly, I want to call your attention, diverting a little bit. This gospel, obviously it contains Eucharistic theology. Jesus is preparing the hearts of the disciples and the hearts of the people. He's laying the groundwork for the gift of the Eucharist, for giving them the bread of life a bit later on at the Last Supper. I just want to read part of this again. He says, "There's no need for them to go away. Give them some food yourselves." They said to him, "Five loaves and two fish are all we have." Then he said, "Bring them here to me." And he ordered the crowds to sit on the grass. Taking the five loaves and the two fish and looking up to heaven, he said the blessing, he broke the loaves, he gave them to the disciples, who in turn gave them to the crowds, and they all ate and were satisfied. Then picking up the fragments that were left over, 12 wicker baskets full. 12. How many apostles? 12. So there's a full basket for each of those apostles to hold. The apostles will be at the Last Supper. The apostles will one day be celebrating the Mass. Here it's a miracle of multiplication. Later it's going to be a miracle of transubstantiation. But Jesus is making something happen supernatural, and he's putting it in their hands both times. 5 loaves becoming 12 wicker baskets, ordinary bread turning into the body of Jesus. Now, there's 2 circumstances in the gospel where Jesus makes a superabundance. 2 times where he makes more than enough to satisfy. You might even say that he made too much. This is the second time. Do you remember the first? What was the first? Here it's 12 wicker baskets of bread left over and the wedding feast at Cana. Bread and wine in superabundance. In the foreshadowing of the Holy Eucharist, he's showing the apostles, he's showing us, I'm giving you more than is needed to satisfy your soul. A superabundance, I'm giving you more than is needed. We're not talking about physical quantity, eating a bunch of the Eucharist. But remember, I said, our soul has a stomach as well. And his body and blood is more than enough to fill and satisfy your soul. And if we don't understand that, we're going to keep falling for the iPhone commercial. And we're going to keep falling for the next slick-talking politician. And we're going to keep falling for the fast food commercials, where the food always looks better than when we show up at the restaurant. And if we keep falling for that stuff, we're fools, because man doesn't live by bread alone, and our hearts are restless until they rest in God. And marketers know this, and politicians know this, and comedians know this. So last thing, there was a comedian named W.C. Fields. Maybe some of you know that name. W.C. Fields said this, and I hope you get my joke, because this is a joke. Just, it's a joke. He says, "I spend half my money on gambling, alcohol, and wild women, and the other half I wasted." Now, I don't know W.C. Fields. I don't know how seriously he meant that in his own life, but comedians have a way of drilling down to the heart of the matter, and that is how a lot of people live their lives.
because we're programmed to seek satisfaction. And how many people never go beyond that attempt to seek satisfaction in something other than gambling, alcohol, and wild women? I would go so far as to call those people fools, because we are a body and soul. And so this morning, I pray that you would have a little rest with Jesus. I pray that you would have a little peace in your hearts that comes from that. I pray that

Mass is our opportunity to receive the bread that satisfies, the bread of life, and to be encouraged to stop spending our wages on what always fails to satisfy. Amen.

0: Let us stand. Together, let us profess our faith. I believe in one God, Father Almighty, maker of heaven and earth, of all things visible and invisible. I believe in one Lord Jesus Christ, the only begotten Son of God, born of the Father before all ages, God from God, light from light, true God from true God, begotten, not made, consubstantial with the Father. Through him all things were made. For us men and for our salvation, he came down from heaven, and by the Holy Spirit was incarnate of the Virgin Mary, and became man. For our sake he was crucified under Pontius Pilate. He suffered death and was buried, and rose again on the third day, in accordance with the Scriptures. He ascended into heaven, and is seated at the right hand of the Father. He will come again in glory to judge the living and the dead, and his kingdom will have no end. I believe in the Holy Spirit, the Lord, the giver of life, who proceeds from the Father and the Son, who with the Father and the Son is adored and glorified, who has spoken through the prophets. I believe in one holy Catholic and Apostolic Church. I confess one baptism for the forgiveness of sins, and I look forward to the resurrection of the dead and the life of the world to come. Amen. Trusting that the Father hears our prayers, we now turn to him with our petitions.
1: For Pope Leo's monthly intention, for evangelization in the city, let us pray that in large cities often marked by anonymity and loneliness, we find new ways to proclaim the gospel, discovering creative paths to build community. We pray to the Lord. For governments and relief agencies helping to feed the starving people of our world, we pray to the Lord. For all who share the pastoral gifts of hospitality, that they be blessed with patient and loving hearts. We pray to the Lord. For all who are recovering from the tornado and severe storms in our area, that God consoles the victims and strengthens the relief workers. We pray to the Lord. On this Raising Vocations weekend, that young men and women remain open to the call to religious life. We pray to the Lord. For all the faithful departed, that through Christ's death and resurrection, we share in the freedom of heaven. We pray to the Lord.
0: Together we pray, come, Holy Spirit, fill the hearts of your faithful and kindle in them the fire of your love. Send forth your Spirit, and they shall be created, and you shall renew the face of the earth. O God, who have taught the hearts of the faithful by the light of the Holy Spirit, grant that in the same Spirit we may be truly wise and ever rejoice in his consolation. Through Christ our Lord. Amen. Our Lady of Champion, St. Francis Xavier, St. Therese of Lisieux,

Pray, brothers and sisters, that my sacrifice and yours may be acceptable to God, the Almighty Father. Graciously sanctify these gifts, O Lord, we pray, and accepting the oblation of this spiritual sacrifice, make of us an eternal offering to you, through Christ our Lord. The Lord be with you. Lift up your hearts. Let us give thanks to the Lord, our God. It is truly right and just, our duty and our salvation, always and everywhere to give you thanks, Lord, Holy Father, almighty and eternal God, through Christ our Lord. For by his birth he brought renewal to humanity's fallen state, and by his suffering canceled out our sins. By his rising from the dead, he has opened the way to eternal life, and by ascending to you, O Father, he has unlocked the gates of heaven. And so with the company of angels and saints, we sing the hymn of your praise as without end we acclaim.

You are indeed holy, O Lord, and all you have created rightly gives you praise. For through your Son, our Lord Jesus Christ, by the power and working of the Holy Spirit, you give life to all things and make them holy, and you never cease to gather a people to yourself, so that from the rising of the sun to its setting, a pure sacrifice may be offered to your name. Therefore, O Lord, we humbly implore you, by the same Spirit graciously make holy these gifts we have brought to you for consecration, that they may become the body and blood of your Son, our Lord Jesus Christ, at whose command we celebrate these mysteries. For on the night he was betrayed, he himself took bread, and, giving you thanks, he said the blessing, broke the bread, and gave it to his disciples, saying, "Take this, all of you, and eat of it, for this is my body, which will be given up for you."

In a similar way, when supper was ended, he took the chalice, and giving you thanks, he said the blessing, and gave the chalice to his disciples, saying, "Take this, all of you, and drink from it, for this is the chalice of my blood, the blood of the new and eternal covenant, which will be poured out for you and for many for the forgiveness of sins. Do this in memory of me."

Therefore, O Lord, as we celebrate the memorial of the saving passion of your Son, his wondrous resurrection and ascension into heaven, and as we look forward to his second coming, we offer you in thanksgiving this holy and living sacrifice. Look, we pray, upon the oblation of your church, and recognizing the sacrificial victim by whose death you will to reconcile us to yourself, grant that we who are nourished by the body and blood of your Son and filled with his Holy Spirit may become one body, one spirit in Christ. May he make of us an eternal offering to you, so that we may obtain an inheritance with your elect, especially with the most blessed Virgin Mary, Mother of God, with blessed Joseph, her spouse, with your blessed apostles and glorious martyrs, and with all the saints, on whose constant intercession in your presence we rely for unfailing help. May the sacrifice of our reconciliation, we pray, O Lord, advance the peace and salvation of all the world. Be pleased to confirm in faith and charity your pilgrim church on earth, with your servant Leo, our Pope, and David, our Bishop, the order of bishops, all the clergy, and the entire people you have gained for your own. Listen graciously to the prayers of this family, whom you have summoned before you. In your compassion, O merciful Father, gather to yourself all your children scattered throughout the world. To our departed brothers and sisters, and to all who are pleasing to you at their passing from this life, give kind admittance to your kingdom. There we hope to enjoy forever the fullness of your glory through Christ our Lord, through whom you bestow on the world all that is good. Through him and with him and in him, O God, Almighty Father, in the unity of the Holy Spirit, all glory and honor is yours forever and ever.

0: and at the Savior's command and formed by divine teaching, we dare to say, Our Father, who art in heaven, hallowed be thy name. Thy kingdom come, thy will be done, on earth as it is in heaven. Give us this day our daily bread, and forgive us our trespasses, as we forgive those who trespass against us. And lead us not into temptation, but deliver us from evil. Deliver us, Lord, we pray, from every evil. Graciously grant peace in our days, that by the help of your mercy, we may be always free from sin and safe from all distress, as we await the blessed hope and the coming of our Savior, Jesus Christ.
1: For the kingdom, the power, and the glory are yours, and forever.
0: Lord Jesus Christ, who said to your apostles, Peace I leave you, my peace I give you, look not on our sins, but on the faith of your church, and graciously grant her peace and unity in accordance with your will, who live and reign forever and ever.
1: Amen.
0: And the peace of the Lord be with you always.
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Blessed are those called to the supper of the Lamb. Lord, I am not worthy that you should enter under my roof, but only say the word, and my soul shall be healed.

For those who are unable to receive Holy Communion today, we pray an act of spiritual communion. My Jesus, I believe that you are present in the most holy sacrament of the Eucharist. I love you above all things, and I desire to receive you into my soul. Since I cannot at this moment receive you sacramentally, come at least spiritually into my heart. My Lord and my God, draw me close to you, and may this spiritual communion increase my desire for the Eucharist. Amen.

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A special thank you to Bishop David Ricken and Cathedral Pastor Father Ryan Krueger for their cooperation in making this broadcast possible on Relevant Radio.

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2: 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During Wednesday morning's Rome Reports, Ashley Nerona talked about the new Pope Leo XIV Sustainability Medal.
3: But they have created what they're calling the Pope Leo XIV Sustainability Medal to recognize individuals whose leadership promotes what the church calls integral human development. So in other words, this idea that care for humanity and care for God's creation go hand in hand. And so this October, the first medal will be presented, and it will happen in Rome, actually, and Castel Gandolfo. They're going to have different events. And so the Holy Father himself is expected to present the award. We don't know the recipient yet, because that will be announced in September. The initiative really reflects this idea to recognize leaders who unite scientific innovation and ethical responsibility and concern for the poor and care for God's creation.
2: 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Last week, the U.S. Department of Justice released a memo directing the executive branch to expand religious liberty protections in the areas of parental rights and religious autonomy to broadly protect religious exercise. According to LifeNews.com, the guidance memo titled Federal Law Protections for Religious Liberty is the first revision of such guidance since 2017. The new guidelines reflect significant U.S. Supreme Court rulings from the last 9 years involving the First Amendment, the Religious Freedom Restoration Act, Title VII, and stipulates policies on the church autonomy doctrine, neutrality, and parental rights. Keeping you connected with the church and the world 24 hours a day. I'm Mary Graham for listener-supported Relevant Radio.
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9: Okay, we are back and back in action. 888-914-9149. 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
10: On the advice of counsel, I respectfully decline to answer based upon my rights under the Fifth Amendment of the United States Constitution.
9: I'm serious, Cyrus. You can drop the act. Are you ready to do some more audio?
10: On the advice of counsel, I respectfully decline to answer based upon my rights under the Fifth Amendment of the United States Constitution.
9: I get it. Haha, it's a joke. Be serious for a minute. Do you have some audio for me?
10: On the advice of counsel, I respectfully decline to answer based upon my rights under the Fifth Amendment of the United States Constitution.
9: Let's go to James in San Antonio. Hi, James.
11: Patrick, I got another nurse call for you on the COVID situation.
9: Okay.
11: I'm a registered nurse. I'm a registered nurse in San Antonio, Texas, hospice nurse. In-home hospice care in April of 2020. I'll never forget. I was called to a home where a 93-year-old gentleman on hospice care was dying with the diagnosis of kidney failure.
9: Okay.
11: He had spiked temperature, and they called me to do a check on him. So I went in because of the situation. Of course, I gowned up head to toe, and had to do nasal swab on him because that was the procedure.
9: Okay.
11: We sent it into the lab, got the turnaround quickly. Yes, he was positive for.
9: You dropped out there, James. He was positive for?
11: Area. Yes, he died of COVID.
9: Retrace your steps because I lost you for about 20 seconds. So last I heard was he tested positive for, and I didn't hear after that.
11: Yeah, he tested positive for COVID after I did the deep nasal swab, as we had to do. Positive for COVID. We got the results back. 3 days after that episode, he died.
9: Okay.
11: And, of course, he was listed as death due to COVID since he had tested positive just a day or two before.
9: But it was actually now, kidney failure, it sounds like, right?
11: Well, he was a hospice patient. He was very weak, 93 years old, diagnosed as kidney failure. From observing his symptoms, I can kind of say that he probably would have died within 3 weeks because he was going down pretty quickly. But since he died 3 days later, it, of course, was listed as COVID, which actually it was, although he most certainly would have died very shortly thereafter, 3 weeks max.
9: So his comorbidities, tell me if I have it right, his comorbidities were there, but COVID pushed him over the edge and exacerbated these comorbidities and hastened the process. Would that be a layman's way of understanding it?
11: That's exactly what happened, yes.
9: Okay. Well, that's helpful clarification. So those, I mean, it's not as though every single death listed by COVID when there was a comorbidity wasn't really COVID, but COVID came in and accelerated the process in some cases, like this fellow's.
11: That is correct. COVID kind of hastened his death by, 2 weeks maybe. So technically, yes, it was a COVID death, but they were, of course, putting the COVID on the death certificate. Although if he hadn't had that situation 3 weeks, 2 weeks later, it would have been death due to kidney failure.
9: Right. Hospice. Did you ever see any fraudulent entries of COVID when you knew for sure it wasn't COVID, but they just put it there to get some money?
11: As a hospice nurse, I never saw that. No. Okay.
9: That's good.
11: I wasn't aware of it.
9: I'm glad to hear that. That's good. Well, thank you, James. Very interesting input, no doubt. And we're looking for the truth here. So we want all sides of the story. Let's follow the truth wherever it may lead, even if it doesn't fit someone's narrative. Let's go next to Mary in Ohio. Good morning, Mary.
12: Hi, Pat. Hi. Hi, Patrick.
9: Hi.
12: I am 26 year RN, 20 plus years of that in the emergency room. I'm currently an RN. Lots of misinformation. I was right in the middle of it all.
9: Yeah.
12: But I think that what I'd like to tell you about today is maybe something more positive.
9: Okay. I'm interested in positive. I love positive.
12: Oh, yeah. So my father, 80 years old, was in the hospital. He had cancer. He was severely malnourished because he couldn't swallow and he couldn't eat. And we sent him back home with hospice with a diagnosis of potentially maybe 10 days to live.
9: Okay.
12: And just a side note, on the way out of the hospital, he's in a wheelchair and they ran to him to COVID test him. And my brother would not let them.
9: Oh.
12: So anyway.
9: Was that a nasal swab? Home,
12: yeah, they were running after him with a nasal swab. Yes.
9: Okay.
12: So, well, it didn't happen. So we get him home and the entire family, my mother came down with COVID. And so our entire family had COVID. There were about 40 of us. My parents have 7 children, their spouses, grandchildren, some great-grandchildren, about 40 of us living in this house for 10 days while my dad is dying.
9: Wow.
12: Wow. Our priest who had been in our parish for about 14 years was sent away a couple days before my dad was released from the hospital. And we had two new priests show up that day. I called them, told them we all had COVID, and they came right over.
9: Oh, good.
12: They came right over together. No masks, nothing.
9: Good.
12: They administered the last rites to him together. They ate with us. They heard confessions in the bathrooms.
9: That's wonderful.
12: They, some of my siblings hadn't been to confession in decades.
9: So these
12: they
9: priests
12: administered communion.
9: These priests, they braved the fear factor. Everybody was telling them, you're going to die, you're going to die. Don't go in there. Don't go in there to give the last rites because you're going to die. And sadly, a lot of priests didn't go and didn't minister, but these two did.
12: They can't. And I'll tell you now, the one priest in particular, I have two sons that are in their early 30s, and they are best friends with this priest because he's also in his early 30s. But they came and they really changed the trajectory. I mean, we all had little tiny symptoms. None of us were very ill. You know, it didn't keep us from our day-to-day lives. But here they came, and it was very beautiful. And I'm so appreciative in the middle of all the ugliness that we
9: have. That is a positive
12: experience.
9: That really is. Yeah, that's very edifying, Mary. Thank you for sharing that.
12: Oh, you're welcome, Patrick. And I appreciate you bringing everything to light. As many yucky stories as I could tell. Oh, you want to say hi? Say hi.
13: Hi, Patrick.
9: Hi, who's this?
12: Say.
14: Griffin.
13: I'm Griffin.
9: Griffin, all right. How old
12: Griffin's
9: is Griffin?
12: Griffin's only three. He's three.
9: Hey, by the way, Mary, I bet you Griffin would like the Patrick Madrid Show album with all the music we have. Have you had a chance to download it yet?
12: I have not, but I'll tell you, he already loves some AI music because I made him a birthday song about himself. So he would appreciate those AI tunes that you guys have made. So
9: I'll
12: download it.
9: Yeah, please do. So just text my name, Patrick, to 914-914. And in literally less than a second, you'll have the link. And it'd be interesting to see if Griffin likes this AI music. I think he will.
12: He will. He'll do some dancing.
9: All right. Well, Mary, thank you. Very nice to chat with you. Appreciate it. Let's go to Nancy now in Toms River, New Jersey. Hello, Nancy.
15: Hello. I had to turn my speaker off. Can you hear me?
9: I can, yes.
15: Okay, good. How are you today? I'm not supposed to ask you. I'm sorry.
9: You're not, but that's okay. Everybody
15: okay.
9: does.
15: Okay. I've been waiting a year to tell you the story of how you and your radio station brought me back to the church and to God. It's very, it was really a miracle.
9: Yeah.
15: And I just wanted to share it with you, if I may.
9: Please do.
15: Okay. So I never heard of you. I didn't even know there was a Catholic radio
9: station.
15: You're
9: in good company. You and a whole lot of other people.
15: Well, I mean, I literally had no clue. And to save you time, I'll just say that I had been spiraling out of control, wandering whatever off of the Catholic Church for over 30 some years. Mm-hmm. And I'm driving around in my car and nothing was going right that day. Everything was going wrong. I was angry. I was depressed. Anything bad that could be happening. And all of a sudden the radio on my new car went out and I was furious. I was like, now what? You know, that kind of an attitude. And I pulled over on the side of the road and I came close to, you know, cursing and hitting the dashboard. Like, everything's against me. And all of a sudden, lo and behold, 6:40 a.m. is where I get you here in New Jersey.
9: Uh-huh.
15: I think it's Holly something, but that was the only station that worked at all. And it came in perfectly clear.
9: Oh.
15: And I could hear your calm voice. And I had to like stay pulled over. And I was like, what is going on? Who is this? Why is this station? I don't know. I didn't even know I had AM.
9: Yeah.
15: And all of a sudden you started talking about the Catholic Church and God, and I'm just here to tell you, I don't know what happened in that car, but God came and rescued me. Wow. And he brought me back to the Catholic Church. I've been going for a year now after a long hiatus. I've been to confession, a rather long and sorrowful confession with a wonderful priest who listened, but didn't know anything about you. God completely was in charge of that whole thing. And I just wanted to let you know, you never know when you're out there and you're so patient and calm, what that might mean to someone like me who was really crazed and thinking that.
9: That is wonderful.
15: Yes.
9: What a beautiful story.
15: And I am continuing to grow and learn, regrow and relearn from since my childhood. I'm 76. And I can remember the Latin services. I can remember going up to the altar, kneeling and receiving the host and the wine. Mm-hmm. All of that, kissing the bishop's ring. I did. But it wouldn't have happened if I hadn't.
9: Chris Grote is a friend of mine for many years, and the Coming Home Network is a wonderful organization. They help Protestant folk, in particular ministers, become Catholic. And so I'm a big fan of the Coming Home Network, absolutely. Well, Nancy, I'm a big fan of yours, too. I mean, I'm really glad that you shared this personal story of how listening to Relevant Radio really helped you. It's beautiful.
15: It changed my life. It changed my life through the Holy Spirit, through you. And also, one last quick question. I have a Bible now that I'm not sure. It's called Douay Rheims or something?
9: Yeah, Douay Rheims.
15: So is that's an okay version?
9: Yes. As a matter of fact, that was the English language Bible for several centuries after the time of the Council of Trent. And so it's a great Bible. It's traditional language, more archaic language.
15: Yeah, that's
9: really
15: what
9: good.
15: I was looking for.
9: Yeah, that's
15: confusing. It's confusing because the Psalms, like Psalm 23, is not the Lord's Prayer as was learned.
9: Right, because it was in some cases the names of the books were updated, same book but with a different name or spelling, and the Psalms were shifted by one. So just look one psalm over and you'll find what you're... And I think in the Douay Rheims, I forget now whether it's 22 or 24, but it's just shifted over by one.
15: Yeah, I was like, what? But there's titles like Canticle of Canticles, and Revelation is not called that. It's called Apocalypse.
9: Right. Those are just changes in the names. So Song of Songs, Revelation, which is the English translation for that word apocalypse. And you'll see Noah is spelled differently in the Old Testament. In Genesis, it's spelled N-O-E in the Douay Rheims, but we spell it now N-O-A-H. So little cosmetic changes like that, but those are not substantive. It's still the same
15: Very
9: Bible.
15: Very good.
9: Yeah.
15: And I'm just learning all the time. I feel like I'm a child all over again, even in my old age. Coming back to the Catholic Church after so long is a gift, because I don't want to sound wrong in any way whatsoever, to stay always completely respectful, but somehow or other it's like I appreciate it more, like the sacrament means so much more to me, because God was gracious enough to call me back after everything that I have done and give me the gift of his body and blood. And I don't ever take that lightly. It's extremely sacred to me.
9: Yes.
15: And I just wish people would leave their cell phones out of the church. I won't even go there then.
9: We'll tackle that next time we talk, Nancy. But
15: yes,
9: for now, I'm so grateful that you took a moment to call in. Thank you.
15: Yes, thank you, sir.
9: Keep going.

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5: All right, let's go to Liz in Elm Grove, Wisconsin. Hi, Liz.
11: Hi, Patrick. I'm taking you off the speaker. Sorry about that.
5: That'd be great. Thank you.
11: There we go. I apologize. Thank you for taking my call.
5: Yeah, you're welcome.
11: I heard one of the segments that you played or Cyrus played, he's doing a great job today, regarding what if you got the shot, it would stop with you.
5: Yes.
11: And I followed
5: all the
11: rules.
5: Funny how that didn't work, though, right?
11: No, it did not work. Mm-hmm. No, it didn't work. And I did follow all the rules. I had a daughter who was very adamant about it, and she had just had a baby, and three other kids, and So we did all the distancing, everything. Okay. I got COVID 4 times when following the rules.
5: Now, was that post-shot or pre- and post-shot?
11: No, it was post-shot.
5: Okay.
11: Yeah.
5: But you were you were the dead end, right? It was supposed to stop with you. You couldn't get it. Couldn't give it.
11: Exactly. When I heard that, I'm like, that's not true. Yeah. You know, and I later on, maybe in 2023, like I would travel to see my sister in Pennsylvania, and I would sit far away from everybody with a mask on, and it never failed. When I came home from her home, I always got sick.
5: Yeah.
11: My daughter and I just the last time joked about it, like said, I am not feeling good. And she said, well, take a COVID test, Mom. And I'm like, I don't have COVID. And sure enough, it was positive.
5: Yeah.
11: And that time affected my lungs.
5: How are you doing now, though? Are you on the mend? Are you feeling better?
11: I have like a permanent damage from it. I now have to use an inhaler if we walk a long distance.
5: Okay.
11: So it has affected them permanently, according to my doctor. And so that has helped me, the inhaler. But I do have to use it quite often when I'm walking with the kids, et cetera.
5: Yeah, there's no doubt that COVID was really devastating for a number of people, quite a few people.
11: So I'm sorry.
5: No, I was just going to say, I don't want to detract from the reality of what a terrible menace it was for so many people. People who died, obviously. It's affected you, so.
11: I had an uncle who passed away he was 92 and in the hospital.
5: Yeah.
11: And his granddaughter was a nurse, and she was able to bring his wife and children to him through FaceTime.
5: Oh, that's good. I'm really glad. Well, Liz, thank you for taking time to call in today. I appreciate that. And I'm glad you're feeling better. Well, let's go to Tim in Winsted, Minnesota. Hi, Tim. Thanks for your patience. Welcome.
12: Hey, Patrick. Thanks for taking my call. Yeah. Appreciate your show.
5: Yeah, thank you. Appreciate that.
12: Yeah, so this whole COVID thing is really like the boy who cried wolf. Now, the next time something comes up,
5: makes you wonder, doesn't it?
12: The way we should.
5: Makes you wonder, like if they being, I don't know who, the government or whatever, the next time this message goes out, I can't imagine what the public reaction is going to be now that we know some of the things we know now.
12: Exactly. I mean, it's made me question all vaccines. Yeah. And my children. I have 6 children and 3 grandchildren.
5: Yeah.
12: They're seriously questioning any vaccine. You know, what do you believe? What don't you believe?
5: Well, I'm glad that I got the vaccines I got when I was a kid. I got smallpox and polio, and I remember mentioning rubella and who knows whatever else I got as a kid. And I had an uncle who was only like 7 years older than me who did get polio because he went in a swimming pool where it was in the water. And I'm glad I never got it, but I'm glad that these diseases were successfully eradicated. I think some of them are coming back now, but they were successfully eradicated so that we didn't have to deal with those diseases that would kill a lot of people. So I'm not against vaccines in principle. I'm grateful that I got the ones I did. Didn't seem to do me any harm. But did you have something more you wanted to add, Tim?
12: Oh, just, you know, yeah. I mean, I agree. I had the vaccines when I was young, and I think I trusted them. Yeah. It's just this whole thing makes you wonder what the motivation is behind the vaccine.
5: And to that point, isn't it interesting if you've been following the Anthony Fauci hearings, and I'm only seeing, you know, snippets of it from C-SPAN and other news agencies as they post video on social media, primarily X is where I'm seeing it.
13: from the hearings yesterday and today. But what's interesting when you mention profit motive is that now that this diary of Dr. Fauci has been made public and they're just going through it, looking for all kinds of details. One thing that seems, at least from what I can gather, it seems as if there was a very significant profit motive for him and lots of money that he was making. It seems, we'll find out the actual truth, to promote this party line that apparently in some instances or many instances he knew to be not true. So it gives the appearance of profiting handsomely by promoting a message that was enforced on everybody that turns out now was not actually what was really happening.
12: Right. And so now, you know, people like my children may not get their children vaccinated for measles, mumps, rubella, or, you know, whatever, chickenpox, whatever, you know, legitimate vaccines are out there. One other thing I wanted to mention, the reason I called was during this whole time, during the COVID period, I was a remote worker. I work in IT. I work alone in my house. At the time, actually, it was me, just me. I was the only one in the house for a while. And our company was mandating that we get that we get the vaccine, even though I had no office to go to, no coworkers to meet with. In fact, my coworkers, some of them were out of the country or out of the state, and they were rudely threatening our jobs if we did not get the vaccine.
13: I remember.
12: Fortunately, I didn't do it, but many of my coworkers did.
13: A lot of people didn't
12: want to. Yeah.
13: Good point. Well, thanks, Tim. I appreciate your phone call and glad you're doing okay. We have some more audio. Cyrus, do you have that audio ready?
14: On the advice of counsel, I respectfully decline to answer based upon my rights under the Fifth Amendment of the United States Constitution.
13: Play it anyway.
15: President Trump wrote on Twitter, "Don't be afraid of COVID. Don't let it dominate your life." 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
16: In terms of responding to a comment like that, it's gross.
15: It's okay to be afraid of COVID, and it's okay that it's dominating your life.
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31: Parents who say, well, I need to do my own research, makes you think of that cartoon I saw, the tombstone that said, I did my own research.
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35: That phrase, do your own research, it's popping up a lot in conversations about coronavirus and about COVID vaccines. Doing your own research, it seems so innocent, but it can have serious consequences. Renee, what are the roots of this phrase? I feel like I used to hear it around QAnon craziness.
36: Tase somebody over a mask. Tasing this lady over not wearing a damn mask.
37: If some jerk exposed my mother to COVID because they didn't want to wear a mask, I would want to kill them.
38: We can watch the experts, but we shouldn't be listening to Trump, a non-medical professional.
39: Well, the answer is listen to Bill Gates. Bill's right about a lot of things, and he's at the steep learning curve in global health.
40: And we're really seeing just how important it is to follow science.
41: Yes, yes, exactly. And we need to listen to scientists.
40: The idea that people are questioning the science behind the vaccine.
42: The science checks out. Even if you don't believe in the science, you think you're tough enough and you're healthy enough and you're young enough, the scientists were right all along. Eventually, the science catches up with you. Are we doing more harm than good by questioning the science behind J&J?
0: Trust that vaccine.
37: Trust the experts.
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37: 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If you don't understand the science, you don't know what you're fighting.
1: Just let the experts speak.
32: So maybe you should just shut up right now.
39: You don't want to take advice from your golf buddy or from your aunt.
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39: Scientists.
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8: And it's all coming out now.
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12: 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Data download.
8: Are you seeing a pattern here, Cyrus? Do you see a pattern?
13: On the advice of counsel, I respectfully decline to answer based upon my rights under the Fifth Amendment of the United States Constitution.
8: It's just a yes or no question. Do you see a pattern here? Yes or no?
13: On the advice of counsel, I respectfully decline to answer based upon my rights under the Fifth Amendment of the United States Constitution.
8: Let's go to Joanne in Campbellsport, Wisconsin. Good morning, Joanne.
14: Good morning, Patrick. Thank you for taking my call.
8: You're welcome.
14: I was listening to all the discussion around the COVID vaccine, and really, ultimately, our health is our responsibility, mm-hmm. not the government's. And just this just seems to all confirm that, you know, and yeah. people were bullied so much, and it was common knowledge. I guess maybe not common knowledge, but I heard way back when that hospitals were getting paid off and doctors and.
8: Yeah, I've heard that too.
14: You know, so shame on all the news stations, the reporters, for not letting that out. And I'm sure a lot of the reporters knew that, but they, maybe their hands were tied.
8: Why do you think they did it? Why do you think they did it? In retrospect, looking back now, there was this iron curtain of disinformation, misinformation, and intolerance toward the, you know, anybody who didn't toe the party line. They were in lockstep, the government, the media. Why do you think they did that?
14: Yeah, they wanted control. For sure. They scared people into submission. And you know, it's easier to follow along than to think for yourself.
8: Yeah.
15: Fear will keep the local systems in line.
8: Next time, whatever the next big thing is, how do you think it's going to go down in this country now, having been through COVID?
14: Different.
8: Yeah, what do you think will happen next
14: time? It'll be a lot different. I was so surprised that the businesses shut down. In one day, all the businesses were closed. I could not believe it.
8: All the churches, too.
14: Like,
8: remember
14: wow.
8: that?
14: Yes.
8: The liquor stores and the pot dispensaries did stay open, though. So there's that.
14: Thankfully, yes. But, yeah, you know what? Even the Vatican, about the vaccine, they downplayed the evil of the vaccine that aborted parts of aborted babies were in the vaccines.
8: I must say that going back looking, thinking that there was a very clear distinction drawn through the Congregation for the Doctrine of the Faith in particular between vaccines that were clearly morally tainted and those that were not. Those that were not derived, excuse me, my voices. I've got a frog in my throat here, but there were indeed some of the vaccines that were derived from aborted fetal stem cells. And so thankfully that was publicly denounced, and also attention drawn to the fact that there were some that didn't have that derivation from the aborted stem cells. So yeah, it's interesting that we look back on that now, and so many of these little details have escaped memory. I think it's partly a kind of a collective amnesia that maybe we want to forget some of the things that were done, but we have to learn from this experience. Thank you. Appreciate it. Let's go next to Melissa in Denver. Hello, Melissa.
16: Hi there. I'm just loving listening to this. I've spent 6 years

0: with so many contradictions and good, bad, and everything. But just a couple yuckies that I want to share before I share my praise. It's an interesting thing. My husband works for a company that does contracting with the government. Mm-hmm. And when COVID hit in May, he was sent home. He works in a classified area, so he can't bring his work home.
1: Okay.
0: And he was sent home for 2 months because he was so vital. They didn't want to risk him getting sick from COVID. So they said, you got to go home for 2 months. The only place you can go is to the grocery store.
1: Yeah.
0: And you have to be within a 20-minute drive to work in case something happens. 2 months of that. Well, then the company kind of changed hands, and in 21 of December, he ended up retiring prior to being even 60 because they insisted he be vaccinated, and he refused to. So he ended up quitting his job, and we just had to give it to God, and we both got COVID pretty badly, but we made it through.
1: I'm glad. Hey, by the way, Melissa, I have a break in just about 60 seconds. I want to make sure you can get to your point.
0: Okay. So, well, anyway, my point is then my praise is we went, the one church we went to, they did bad things with COVID stuff that we couldn't hardly handle. And the one thing I didn't like, before I get to my praise, I'm not going to get there, is they put Purell in the place of holy water. Oh. And that really, really bugged me. So we went to another church. The priest at the other church welcomed us, said, thank you, are glad to have you refugees here. Know that the Holy Spirit is greater than any virus any day. Just keep coming. And it was such a blessing to be able to find that priest who came from a formerly communist country, so he understood. And we felt so loved, and we made it through. So.
1: God bless you. And I'm so glad you had a moment to share with me on this. Thank you, Melissa. I'll be right

0: God created something in the family dynamic and the raising of children that is a beautiful picture. It's a picture of the church. So there's an eternal representation here in this. And if we can put forward that message and help people see it and live it as an example to the culture around us, I think it goes a long way.
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2: Hi, this is Archbishop Joseph Nauman of the Archdiocese of Kansas City in Kansas. 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
7: You are the problem. It is the unvaccinated who are the problem.
8: True. Maybe they should be shamed. Or the unvaccinated.
9: It's time to start blaming the unvaccinated folks, not the regular folks.
10: We can't trust the unvaccinated.
11: The unvaccinated, a group that includes children and people acting like children.
12: When are we going to stop putting up with the idiots in this country? And just say, you now, it's mandatory to get vaccinated.
13: Oh, you can't shame them. You can't call them stupid. You can't call them silly. Yes, they are.
14: Those who are not vaccinated will end up paying the price.
15: The unvaccinated should be taxed. They should pay more for health care.
16: We need to start looking at the choice to remain unvaccinated the same as we look at driving while intoxicated.
17: Really, the only people dying are the unvaccinated. And for those of you spreading misinformation, shame on you.
18: We've got to shun folks. We've got to shun people into
19: getting to shun those that refuse to get vaccinated.
20: The unvaccinated people have put us in the position that we're in now, and it is not a good place.
21: You got to start telling people, if you don't get vaccinated, you can't come into this office or this place of business.
6: Isn't it interesting how Dr. Anthony Fauci, who was the very much kind of a public face of that ideological backlash against the people in this country who didn't really buy into everything that was being told, or at the very least they questioned it. And now it's the very same guy, Anthony Fauci, who is taking the fifth. 111 times yesterday he pleaded the fifth to 111 direct questions were asked
22: under
6: of him.
22: The advice of my attorneys, yeah. I will invoke my right under the Fifth Amendment of the Constitution to refrain from answering your questions.
6: 111 times, that was his response. So isn't it interesting? I find it interesting that the very guy who was like the godfather of this whole ideological push is now the undoing, the unmasking. get what I just said there? The unmasking of the lies that were told to us. This very same guy now, on the other end of things, is going to be the conduit where a lot of this shocking information is coming out. Some of it, people suspected all along. Some of it is actually kind of shocking. Like in his diary, where he concealed the fact that he got a myocardial infarction by getting the vaccine. Said, it's fine, no harm will come to you. He gets it. He gets a myocardial infarction. And in his diary, which is now public, it was revealed that he concealed that from public view. I wonder why. Karen says, science is truth until it comes to biology. When it comes to someone's gender, then it's about feelings. My family didn't buy into any of the madness with the experimental jab, which I think is still experimental. Today has brought a lot of emotions. She's talking about listening to the program. Laughter, anger, sadness, and gratitude. She says, I'm glad and I'm so thankful that Nancy called in and shared her story and the impact of Relevant Radio on her life. I received my bumper sticker and haven't put it on my car yet, but they are going on today to promote Relevant Radio. Thank you for that, Karen. And she says, the story of the priest coming together to give the last rites is absolutely beautiful. Thank you for all you do, and Cyrus too, even though he's taking the fifth today. Yeah, that is true. I've not gotten a single word out of you, Cyrus, at all today. Even just for simple yes or no questions, when I ask you something, you take the fifth. Why?
0: On the advice of counsel, I respectfully decline to answer based upon my rights under the Fifth Amendment of the United States Constitution.
6: Mary in West Haven, Connecticut says, I'm refusing to take the Fifth Amendment to inform you that, and as an RN who resisted the vaccine as well as the whole song and dance with masks, grocery store floor plans, and social distancing. Don't forget the plexiglass sneeze guards just about everywhere, post office, grocery store. Remember the plexiglass, Cyrus? Remember you couldn't actually talk directly to the cashier because there was a big piece of plexiglass in front of you. Remember that?
0: On the advice of counsel, I respectfully decline to answer based upon my rights under the Fifth Amendment of the United States Constitution.
6: Mary says, I wish to commend you for your handling of the topic today. You and Cyrus deserve an award for the brilliant way you presented this crime against humanity. Well, thank you. I appreciate it. I don't know what Cyrus has done other than plead the fifth, but thank you. I appreciate it. Susie says, one of your callers reminded, and she's in Gaithersburg, Maryland, by the way. One of your callers this morning reminded me of the terrible guilt tripping we were all enduring. Hey, that could be a good Beatles song. Guilt Tripper. I like it. Guilt Tripper. Where was I? Guilt tripping we were all enduring, making us think if we wanted to go to church, we were threatening their lives. A great memory was Governor DeSantis in Florida opening up his ports for all the ships stuck out at sea because of protocols in other ports. What a hero. I forgot about that one. Lisa on the Relevant Radio app says, the nurses that are leaving the field and the nurses are the nurses I wish would stay. We need their courage and honesty. I understand it's terrifying, but I pray that more nurses will step forward and shed light on these lies and injustices in our medical system. I pray for their protection as well. That's a good point. Susan says, you're right. You're certainly right about these revelations about Fauci and how they brought back so many memories of injustice and suffering, particularly the most vulnerable or beautiful school-aged children and those who died alone. Bringing it all out will bring justice. My concern, she says, is that they're is certainly another Fauci waiting in the wings. There is a whole system of corruption that is fueled by people seeking status and power and money. Information is meant to deceive and direct and comes at us in overload. We need so much more discernment. Yeah, I don't disagree with that. That's for sure. This is from Michael, and I don't see where Michael is, but I guess he's listening on the Relevant Radio app. He says, Patrick, why are you so opposed to science? You are doing your listeners a great disservice. To think the vaccine did not help end it is absolutely crazy. Yesterday you told a caller he would burn in hell. I did not. after he asked what would happen if he was not 100% within the doctrine of the church. Wow. So, you know, I can't grasp God or the Holy Spirit, but I can grasp Jesus. He was a man and understood men. So you tell callers we have a vindictive God, not a loving and forgiving one. Man, you need to take a close look at what you're saying. Wow. What show are you listening to, Michael? I don't think it's this one. Thank you, though. And Robert in Round Rock, Texas, regarding COVID, says, the WHO, I get it, won't get fooled again. That's actually pretty funny right there. If you know your music, and you obviously do. Oh, wait, here's another one. We should say this too. Miguel from St. Petersburg, how come you're not playing clips of President Trump praising the vaccine? Why? I don't have any, but Cyrus, if you can get some, let's play those too. El Presidente praising the vaccine. So the answer, the simple answer, Miguel, I'm not going to plead the fifth. Wouldn't be prudent at this juncture. But the only reason I haven't played any of those clips is because, number one, I don't think he was front and center so much in the media when this was the mantra. But if there is something juicy, I will play it. Send it along. And this last one here is from Alexis, who says, great topics today. I'm devastated listening to some of the struggles people had during this strange time, a time that will be studied by future generations about how we became one giant lab social experiment. We were blessed to live in an area that wasn't very pushy. We never encountered issues with pressure to vaccinate other than a few family members, and they weren't even that pushy. So she says, I had a baby in 2021, and we were always asked if we wanted to vaccinate. We said no, and it stopped there. COVID 2.0, just stand strong, and if it's not right for you, stand strong in it. Well, good advice. Let's hope we don't have to go through COVID 2.0. Let's see. Let's go to Elizabeth in Burlington, Wisconsin. Thank you for holding, Elizabeth.
2: Hi, Patrick. I did send you an email earlier today, but you didn't read it, so I figure it's okay for me to still.
6: All right.
2: Because you had a soundbite a few minutes ago that I went, oh, man, I got to participate now.
6: Yeah.
2: So I know I have to be quick given the time. There are a couple of key things here I really want to contribute. First of all,
6: sure.
2: I legit respect that COVID really sucked. I got it twice. I got pneumonia from it twice, both times. Not fun to deal with. That being said, as you guys have talked about, these different precautions that we were told to take, there was just so much mania going on. And I come at it from the perspective of both a scientist and a Canadian immigrant.
6: Okay. What kind of science do you practice?
2: I am an analytical chemist. I have an advanced degree. I've written a thesis in nanoparticle technology.
6: Nice.
2: And I would not wear those masks, and I did my very best to keep especially my preschool-age son out of them at the time because kids got to interact in order to grow and develop. It was very, very rough and very near the beginning of all of that. As you had mentioned earlier today, they outright said, no, these masks don't do any good. You got to go to minimum with a properly fitted N95 to even potentially have any prospect that it might do you any sort of a bit of good. And Fauci himself was saying those sorts of things up front.
6: Yeah.
2: And that was before everyone had fallen for all the paranoia. And so understanding very tiny little particles, I did not touch masks other than at first I was wearing a couple of N95s when I would go to the grocery store because I was wondering what the stuff was going to be like on the ground.
6: Now, are you, for those who are listening, and I think this is what you're alluding to, because of the size of the, for lack of a proper technical term, the size of the virus itself, that it would easily pass through the masks as were commonly available because the they weren't small enough. The size of the openings were not small enough to block that particle. Is that right?
2: Yes, yes. Okay. The size of the opening in your average mask is large enough, and the average mask people were wearing is large enough that those virus particles, for the most part, were going to get through. It wasn't going to do you much good, and because we're not intended to wear masks long term, it's not good for our throats. We can end up with inflammation in our throats and all that itchiness and that. That doesn't help anyhow when you're trying to protect yourself from getting a virus. And then
6: good point, Elizabeth. I wish I had more time. I see the end of the show is looming right now, but I'm glad you called. Thank you for that. Paul wrote in to say, ask Cyrus if he likes tacos because he's taking the Fifth Amendment today. All right, Cyrus, here goes. Do you like tacos?
0: On the advice of counsel, I respectfully decline to answer based upon my rights under the Fifth Amendment of the United States Constitution.
6: It's a simple yes or no question. Andrew is a USD certified paralegal in California. And he says, Patrick, you're ignoring the fact that if Fauci invokes the Fifth Amendment once, he had to use on every question. Or in other words, if he gave it up once, he gave up his Fifth Amendment rights to every question thereafter. Well, I am neither a certified paralegal, nor am I a lawyer, but I'll take your word for it. And I have heard some chatter about that. So I'm not ignoring it. It's just not something that I have expertise to speak about, whether or not he actually waived his rights by asserting the Fifth Amendment. So we'll see about that. We'll see what happens. Thank you for that. And Doug says, Cyrus takes the Fifth when he can't take PTO, like today. That makes sense to me. Great job, guys, he says. Keep going. And that's Doug in Westchester, Illinois. What say you, Cyrus? What do you say about Doug's theory? Are you taking the Fifth today because you can't take PTO?
0: On the advice of counsel, I respectfully decline to answer based upon my rights under the Fifth Amendment of the United States Constitution.
6: It's just a yes or no question. Are you taking the Fifth because you can't take PTO? One more time.
0: I respectfully decline to answer based upon my rights under the Fifth Amendment of the United States Constitution.
6: We'll see about that, and I look forward to seeing you again tomorrow. If Cyrus isn't on PTO, maybe we'll see him too. We'll see. Until then, I'll pray for you. Please pray for me. God bless you.
1: Fear will keep the local systems in line.
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23: 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On Monday morning, Pope Leo XIV paid a private visit to the Abbey of Monte Cassino and its monastic community. The Pope paused to pray at the tomb of Saint Benedict, entrusting to him his plea for peace in those regions of the world marked by bloodshed and conflict. He then had lunch with the religious community and afterwards returned to Castel Gandolfo, where he is currently spending his summer break until July 27th. A South Dalton woman who offers water and Bibles to visitors to Pope Leo's childhood home says village officials are harassing her. The lawyer for Donna Davis, Adrian Isle, says his client recently received a $750 excessive noise citation after she played music from a speaker from her home, which is next door to the Pope's former residence. The attorney says a hearing officer tossed out three other citations related to property upkeep and nuisance violations. Donna Davis, who is associate pastor with Eclectic Baptist Church, is reportedly playing Gregorian chant and sermons over a speaker. Catholic Relief Services in Miami has sent off its first flight of humanitarian relief under Secretary Rubio's historic commitment of $100 million in humanitarian assistance to the Cuban people who are suffering from the consequences of communism. The partnership builds upon the success of the department's program last year with CRS and Caritas Cuba to deliver $9 million in direct support to the island following Hurricane Melissa. Catholic bishops in England and Wales are urging lawmakers to reject the latest assisted suicide bill. One archbishop says the legislation is deeply flawed and is moving forward without key issues being addressed. Church leaders argue the bill lacks adequate safeguards for vulnerable people and does not protect the conscience rights of healthcare workers. They also warn it could undermine trust between patients and medical professionals and divert resources for palliative care. Keeping you connected with the church and the world, I'm Mary Graham for listener-supported Relevant Radio.
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8: In my college years, I first became involved with a more evangelical branch of Protestantism. The Presbyterian church I was attending had a Bible study for college-age students. A friend from that Bible study introduced me to a campus ministry through a weekend retreat that, quite frankly, was one of the best weekends of my life. As I got to know more students in the ministry, I was impressed by how kind, clean, and genuine they all seemed. But they all had this particular fixation when it came to their faith. It all boiled down to a personal relationship.
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10: Welcome to The Inner Life. Deacon Patrick Conley here. Happy to be with you again for some encouragement and inspiration for living out your journey with Jesus. Thanks so much for tuning in today. What began in college continued on really for decades. I became more and more involved in evangelical Protestantism and came to value what evangelicals value, the authority of Scripture, the missionary imperative, and, of course, above all, the emphasis on the need for a personal relationship with Jesus. Yeah, that personal relationship is of central importance to evangelicals. I mean, just listen to some of these quotes. Proclaiming the gospel is, first and foremost, a sharing of a personal encounter with Jesus. And then, let the risen Jesus enter your life. Welcome him as a friend with trust. He is life. And then, faith is first and foremost a personal, intimate encounter with Jesus. It is having an experience of his closeness, his friendship, and his love. And then finally, conversion means accepting by a personal decision the saving sovereignty of Christ and becoming his disciple. Okay, now, friends, I need to confess something. I intentionally did a little bait and switch with you there, because those four quotes that I just read you didn't actually come from Protestants. They came from Catholics, and not just any Catholics either. Each of those four quotes came from our last four Holy Fathers, from Pope Leo XIV, from Pope Francis, from Pope Benedict XVI, and finally there from Pope St. John Paul II, respectively. Turns out the idea of a personal relationship with God, it's not an evangelical Protestant thing. It's a Christian thing. Maybe you recognize this quote too. I no longer call you servants, but friends. That comes from Jesus himself in John 15:15. Or how about just a few verses previous? Love one another as I love you. Sounds pretty personal to me. Well, today on the program, especially as we honor Saints Martha, Mary, and Lazarus, who were friends of Jesus, we're talking about a personal relationship with Jesus. I'm pleased to welcome back to the program a spiritual director we haven't had on in a while, Father Elliot Zack. Father Zack currently serves as at Our Lady of Mount Carmel in Carmel, Indiana, as one of the associate pastors. Father, welcome back to The Inner Life, and thanks for being here.
25: Hey, thanks for having me back. Good to be back with you, and first time for me with you as a deacon.
10: Yeah, thank you. Yeah, well, and I may need to go to confession to you, since I kind of pulled the wool over listeners' eyes there for a second, but it was to make a point, so I hope that that's forgivable.
25: Totally forgivable.
10: Very good. As is all sin, I suppose. Totally forgivable. Yeah. But very good. Well, Father Zack, I mean, a personal relationship or a relationship with God, when we're talking about that, and especially Martha, Mary, and Lazarus, I mean, these two sisters and a brother that we know from the scriptures were pretty close friends of Jesus. So, I mean, what does it mean to be a friend of God? What does it mean nowadays? In their day, you know, they could speak with directly, they could look at, they could interact with, they could touch, they could feel Jesus himself. And in some ways that's still true. And in some ways it's a little bit different than what they encountered. So what does it mean today?
25: Sure, it's a good question. I think at the end of the day, one of my favorite ways to describe it would be the heart sharing a heart, heart to heart speaking. You know, St. John Henry Newman from England uses this language, and ultimately, I think that's what it is. It's a sharing of life with the Lord, an intimate sharing of friends, right? But that boils down to our prayer and our time spent with Him, and yeah, bringing everything to Him and then letting Him be a part of every aspect of our life. I think that's what it would boil down to, that sharing of hearts.
10: A sharing of hearts. I like that. And as we open ourselves to Him. So, I mean, there is some stock in some of the things that we do hear from, more often probably from our Protestant brothers and sisters than from within the Catholic Church. But when we're talking about giving our heart to the Lord, I mean, that sentiment seems at least on the right track, huh?
25: Absolutely on the right track. And I think, especially if you look at any of the saints who are doctors of the church about prayer, John of the Cross, Teresa of Avila, Therese of Lisieux, that's basically what they're talking about when they're talking about prayer. You know, they're talking about a deep, intimate, personal relationship with the Lord. They're talking about a sharing of hearts with the Lord. And they will say, you know, that is absolutely essential. It's necessary. We could even say a Christian who doesn't pray is an oxymoron. It's a contradiction, right? And by prayer, again, we mean ultimately that sharing of a heart with the Lord, which could be a vocal prayer for sure, but that even those need to become our own words, right? In fact, Teresa of Avila would say, you know, if you don't know to whom you're speaking and what you're saying, you're not really praying. Huh. we want that old, that big sharing, but it permeates our tradition for sure.
10: Mm-hmm. Yeah. And I think that's one of the things that, having moved from evangelical Protestantism into Catholicism, that's one of the things that I find that I still do encounter Catholics from time to time anyway, who, yeah, it just seems to sound too Protestant to talk about a personal relationship, to talk about opening our hearts or giving our hearts to the Lord. Another phrase, perhaps, accepting Jesus as our Lord. But all the things you're talking about there, especially when it comes to prayer, it does seem to be, we need to enter into a familiar conversation, a friendly conversation with the Lord too. And I think, don't you think, that the perhaps, and I'm not dissing the verbal prayers that we pray, we all know and love and we turn to so frequently, but at the same time, I want to say that there's a danger there that it can just become kind of just something we rattle off in our lips, but don't really think about, don't process in our hearts.
25: Absolutely. Absolutely. That's maybe one of the temptation of rote prayer in that regard. And, nothing wrong with repetitive prayer. In fact, Jesus teaches us a repetitive prayer, but true again, enough. it's gotta become our own in a certain sense, right? We have to make those words our own. They gotta come from the depth of our heart and soul. And so again, we use those, whether they're words from scripture or prayers given to us by the saints or the church, as maybe a springboard at first. And then there's that relating and sharing of our heart with the Lord. And yeah, at the end of the day, there's that relationship's got to be cultivated. Yeah. And it should be verbalized in some sense, at least interiorly, as a move, a relational move toward Him. Absolutely important.
10: I like that, relational move toward Him. Father Elliot Zack is with us today as our spiritual director. We're talking about having a relationship with God, and especially through the lens of our saints of the day, Saints Mary, Martha, and Lazarus, the three siblings there at Bethany, friends of the Lord, of course. And how can you enjoy a friendship with the Lord like Him? If you got some tips about your own relationship with the Lord, what does that look like over the years, over the course of the years? What have been the most important parts of that relationship to you? Do you have a way in which you speak personally, as we were just talking about, with the Lord? Or do you have questions about how can I cultivate this relationship with the Lord? Give us a call at 888-914-9149. Again, 888-914-9149. 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Well, Father Zach, as we're talking about this, continue to talk about this, it does seem that friendship with God then implies that we're actually severing relationships with other things. I'm thinking of things like, it could be something like the works of the flesh, as St. Paul talks about, the world, the flesh, and the devil, and things like that. So making a decision for God is making a choice against some of these other things, and that sounds like repentance there, huh?
25: Absolutely, yeah, absolutely. A turning toward the Lord will mean a falling off of some of these other things. Some of it's, in fact, I think maybe the emphasis on the turning toward the Lord, sometimes that contact with Christ, not sometimes, it always is transformative, right? Slowly but surely, you actually see the works of the flesh kind of start to fall off of us like dead skin. In a sense, we put on the new man, and these things fall away from us, right? So there is a turning away, absolutely, from sin and from the low and earthly things. And a proper ordering then of the good things of creation as well. And it's the ones who are, I suppose, most in love with the Lord that actually, I think, take the most delight in his creation too. So there's a proper ordering and a proper reception of the gifts of God's creation when we've prioritized the Creator himself.
10: That's interesting. I like that road that you started us down there, Father, too. And we had, in fact, fairly recently, a show on talking about finding God or connecting with God in and through nature. And it seems like that this might be a mutually beneficial or, you know, mutually encouraging thing, that we spend time in nature, we grow in our relationship with God. But as we grow in our relationship with God, we grow, what I'm hearing you say, in our appreciation of what he's created.
25: Absolutely. I think no doubt about it. And greater awe and wonder is inspired in us in the big and the small things of creation. And whether that's inanimate things, but also in the beauty of the human person, right? And interaction in friendship with others as well. But yes, anecdotally, I suppose, if you're around people who are deeply in love with God, they radiate a certain joy and they have a certain love for the gifts of God's creation. You know, I think of a number of saints who loved being out either in the mountains. You know, John Paul II, Pier Giorgio Frassati,
10: right?
25: Philip Neri was known to he loved to pray up so he could see the sky when he was praying, you know, the night sky, for example, things like that. So I absolutely think there's a correlation there. As we grow in our love for God, we also grow in our love and appreciation for his good creation.
10: Right.
25: Absolutely.
10: Now, my follow-up question to this, and I mean this a little tongue-in-cheek, but not wholly tongue-in-cheek, does that include other people? I guess what I'm saying is that, you know, sometimes other people can get under your skin, right? That they can frustrate you, and they can test the limits of your patience and that sort of thing. And if that's the case, I'm wondering if you can just speak to how developing your relationship with the Lord might help you actually to see those relationships in a different way as well.
25: Well, certainly it should be, our charity for others should be growing as we grow in our love for God. In fact, you know, maybe our barometers for growing in relationship with him shouldn't be, you know, extraordinary phenomena or feelings or whatever that might be. But it's really my growing in faith, hope, and charity. Greatest of these, of course, is charity, and charity towards others as well is included in that. So that should be something we see a growth in, right? Love of neighbor and love of others. And now we're still going to run into people that we might call the acid test of Christianity, right? Mm. And that might happen right after Mass or right after our prayer period or whatever. And we might not have great feelings of affection toward them, but do I notice the invitation from the Lord to still will the best for them, to still love them, to still try and find the Lord in them? Because really, we should be hopefully seeking the Lord in all people we encounter. And sometimes the person we encounter, the it's hard to find the Lord there, or even perhaps the Lord is, in a sense, dead there. But we approach them with as if we're approaching the sepulcher, for example. There's a certain reverence and a hope of the life of Christ coming alive in their own life. At the end of the day, prayer ought to change us in that way, to strive at least to be charitable towards others, particularly, I would say, towards those who are difficult, because that's really where the test of charity comes.
10: Yeah.
25: Am I able to extend goodwill to someone who's difficult?
10: Right, right. That's a really important point. And in fact, there again, you know, talking about the kind of mutual edification of one love for another, I mean, isn't that exactly what Jesus prescribes in that John chapter 15, you know, love one another as I have loved you. And I mean, he gave up his life for us, and that's not necessarily a comfortable thing to do. It's something that will stretch us, right? And so, I guess what I'm trying to muse on here is it doesn't necessarily mean that we're, that we have all these good feelings suddenly when we develop our relationship with the Lord, that we have these good feelings toward others, these loving, charitable feelings towards others. But we might be extended in our ability to extend the charity, like you were talking about, to them, even sans those feelings, even without those feelings.
25: Yeah, exactly. And we'll be more aware of those opportunities. And sometimes, you know, it's a growing experience. We'll still fall, but up we get again and try again next time. And but absolutely, especially, absolutely, the feelings aren't always going to be there, but that's okay. You know, that's not the essence of charity at the anyways. But I do think you start to grow in a sharing of the Lord's heart, and perhaps the affection of the Lord's heart for others, there you could perceive a certain growth in that. Now, again, some people are going to be difficult for us, and that's okay. But I do think you can expect with certain people to see a growing perhaps affection. And again, I think it's a sharing of the Lord's heart. I think Paul uses the phrase actually in Philippians, maybe chapter 4. I could be off there. But where he talks about the affection of the heart of Christ, right? Mm. There's something there too as well. But yes, you're absolutely right. With feelings or without feelings of affection for the person, we should see at least some growth in that goodwill and that charity towards others.
10: Yeah.
25: When praying.
10: Yeah, exactly. And and a follow-up with that, too. I mean, we kind of talked a little bit about how people maybe who rub you the wrong way can help you to grow in charity as well. But what about in terms of our own relationship with God? I'm guessing that around the table at Bethany, even when Jesus wasn't with them, Mary, Martha, and Lazarus were probably talking about him from time to time. How can we encourage others to maybe in our families and our friend groups, maybe over the dinner table? How can we encourage others to grow in a relationship, this personal sort of relationship with God too, just in these sorts of casual encounters with others?
25: Yeah, great question. I think part of it is maybe a little bit of a witness of the own movements of God's grace in our own life, right? Doesn't mean we have to share every single grace that goes on, but that little witness of God's grace moving in my life and the lives of those around me, sharing that experience might actually also, in a sense, invite another to consider that. Maybe they also experience such a thing, and then we have a mutual sharing of the graces of God in our lives, but the witness that we're able to bear there of it can be little things too, little or big things. Again, of the movement of God's grace in our life can spark something in someone else to desire that increase, that desire to grow in their own relationship with the Lord. So I think the word that kind of comes to mind is witness to it, witness to the movement of God's through word and action, I suppose. But conversation, share how God's been moving in your heart a little bit and what's been inspiring from your prayer or scripture reading or whatever it might be.
10: Without a doubt. Talking about a relationship with God today on the program with our spiritual director, Father Elliot Zack, and we are taking your comments about a relationship with God. Have you seen a relationship with God in your own life grow over the course of time? Do you have a specific way of considering that relationship? Are there other analogical relationships in your life that you would use to springboard into what a relationship with God is like? Or how does a relationship with God actually transcend all your earthly relationships as well? If you got questions, if you got comments, we'll take them on a relationship with God. 888-914-9149. 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We got to take a short break, but we'll be back with more right after this.
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15: St. Ignatius Loyola, the founder of the Jesuits, the Society of Jesus, offers people a way to pray with their imagination. In his spiritual exercises, he goes through the life of Jesus and invites us to imagine the scenes in the gospel. And I'd like to do that right now with the beginning of the gospel from today's Mass, Matthew chapter 14, beginning with verse 13. It says, "When Jesus heard of the death of John the Baptist, he withdrew in a boat to a deserted place by himself." Now, isn't that natural? It's natural to want to be alone, to grieve when we've heard about the death of a close friend or relative, and that's exactly what Jesus did. But then the gospel goes on to say that the crowd that was following Jesus heard about his departure and went around the lake to find him. When Jesus got out of the boat, it says that he saw the vast crowd in front of him and, quote, "his heart was moved with pity for them, and he cured their sick." What moves your heart with pity? What brings a lump to your throat and a tear to your eye? Just imagine, if you are moved by human sorrow and pain, how much more is the heart of Jesus moved? That heart which is not only human, but divine. Jesus feels all the grief and sorrow, all the compassion that a human being can feel, but with divine intensity. When Jesus saw the crowd in front of him, he forgot his own sorrow and grief, and he acted to meet their needs. So if you find yourself wallowing in self-pity or down, the best thing, though it may be hard, is to get out of yourself and to help others. In giving, you will receive. And forget yourself.
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10: 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Thanks for being part of this hour of spiritual direction on the radio with our spiritual director today, Father Elliot Zack, associate pastor at Our Lady of Mount Carmel in Carmel, Indiana. And we are talking today about our relationship with God, especially in light of the three saints of the day, the siblings, Saints Mary, Martha, and Lazarus of Bethany, who were known to be good friends of the Lord as well. So friendship with God, or relationship with God, Father, is there a way in which we can we lose that? Can we harm that? Can we, you know, can it be something that we actually can say we can fall out of friendship with God? And if so, what do we do then?
25: Sure, absolutely we can, right? This is, I suppose, what we call sin, right?
10: And yes, I've heard of that.
25: And of course, there are varying degrees of sin, venial and mortal, we call them, right? Depending on the gravity of the matter and our knowledge of that, but and our willfulness in it. But so we can wound our relationship with the Lord through sin and through engaging our sinful tendencies. We can even, in a sense, sever it with a serious sin, right? So this is why a practice at the end of the day of an examination of conscience is very helpful, because we can come to the Lord and tell him how sorry we are for any ways in which we've turned from him. And if we've severed ourselves, then we want to get to a confession, right? And this is the ordinary means by which we restore that relationship if we've kind of lost it because of the severity of a sin.
10: Right. And in that, I mean, we did a whole show on reconciling with God on Monday, actually, but just wanted to revisit, too, that whole word reconcile. That has a very relational feel to it as well, since we're talking about a relationship with God, that we are reconciling ourselves, or no, we're not reconciling ourselves. God is reconciling us to him and to his church, right?
25: Absolutely. Absolutely. Yep. This is one of the two of the graces, really, that come from confession. Restoring, reconciling our relationship with God, reconciling our relationship with the mystical body, the church as well.
10: Mm-hmm. Yeah, exactly. Talking about a relationship with God, if you have comments to give, questions to ask, give us a call, 888-914-9149. Let's go to Teresa calling in from Covina, California. Good morning, Teresa. Welcome.
18: Blessings, Deacon and Father. Yes, I've been widowed like 43 years. I went out in the world, and 34 years ago, I received my reversion back to the church. And at that point, I chose not to kiss anyone that I was dating, and I tell them on the first date, I don't kiss. And so I haven't had that many dates since, but anyway. Recently, and I had an awesome relationship with my husband, and recently, like within the last 3 weeks, I've been dreaming of him gently kissing him. And, you know, it's beautiful. It's just so gentle and sweet. And I in my conversion in the True Life and God books, Jesus says he wants to espouse us to him. He wants to be our spouse, our love. And I thought, okay, last night I said, Jesus, if this, you want me to kiss you, you know, that way in my thinking, then I'll dream about it. And that, well, I'll know that that's what you want. Well, I didn't dream about it. And so I'm thinking at this juncture, I'm not meant to see Jesus in that manner. So I want Father's opinion on this, in this espousal.
25: Sure. Thanks for sharing, and thanks for the question. So I think, you know, we do want to say this. Obviously, we do this with all reverence, and kind of tread with reverence on this ground. But so the Lord himself through Scripture uses spousal imagery throughout all of Scripture, actually, as maybe the privileged image of the expression between God and the soul. So there is absolutely something there to that, right? But the essence of it is a union of souls, a union of hearts is really the essence of it there. So to the point where we can say we want to be one in total union, mind and heart with the Lord, even to the point of what we might describe theologically as a transforming union. So we do use spousal language for that. But that's kind of what we're getting at the end of the day, is that total union with the Lord, that deep intimacy with the Lord of being one with him. And so the image we'll use sometimes is that spousal image, but that's what it's pointing to, that reality. Hopefully that gets to your question.
10: Yeah, forgive me, Teresa. I want to jump in here too. And when you talk about the intimacy of it like that, and even, you know, kissing as Teresa did and that sort of thing, I'm not trying to be overly graphic here, but one of the things that's really struck me on becoming Catholic is the intimacy that is made available to us at each and every Mass when we receive the body, blood, soul, and divinity of Christ in Holy Communion. I mean, that seems kind of the pinnacle of intimacy that we can have with the Lord in this life. What do you think, Father?
25: Absolutely, absolutely. And it's the depths of intimacy, even a union with, absolutely, you know, your union with the Lord, body, blood, soul, and divinity. And it's extended to with adoration. And I remember now as you speak, I think it actually comes from a Latin root, ad oratio, which literally means mouth to mouth, right?
10: Right.
25: So it's like, I suppose the desire that you have, Teresa, I'd say maybe there's an invitation there for adoration, actually, for adoration of the Blessed Sacrament and an ever deeper love for the gift that the Lord is giving in the Eucharist, because it is, in a sense, a kiss from the Lord, right?
10: Yeah.
25: There's definitely room there in that regard, right?
10: Yeah, exactly. And Teresa, I love the intimacy there. And Father, I like the way that you just expanded upon that as well to help us to understand the intimacy that's there and that's made available to us. But here again, and Teresa, one of the things you drawing your late husband into it, and, you know, God bless you in that. May you rest in peace. I think the thing that that impresses upon me is that this is not just something that's an empty ritual, but it's meant to be something that is in the depths of union and love. And when we're talking about a personal relationship, I mean, what could be more personal and intimate than he who fashioned me in my mother's womb, that sort of thing. That's the way I'm kind of moved about this whole thing.

0: We're talking about a personal relationship with God today. We'd love to hear your thoughts on this issue. Is it something that you've enjoyed, or maybe too, maybe you've struggled with that? Maybe you've struggled with, well, what does that mean? Am I doing it right? Is there something else I should be doing to develop this relationship with God? Give us a call with your comments or your questions. 888-914-9149, 888-914-9149, or innerlife@relevantradio.com. One of the things, I think we've kind of hit this, but just one of the things that we did when I was an evangelical Protestant, you know, we were really looking for that point where a person would pray the Jesus prayer, pray the prayer of submission, of confession, you know, as it is, kind of turning their lives over to God. My understanding is that as Catholics, we tend to view this is an ongoing journey that continues to build over time. Do you want to expound on that a little bit more, Father?
1: Sure, absolutely. I would say really any relationship, if it's going to be a deep one, it's an ongoing thing, right? So to kind of think about it. Now, there are significant moments in a lot of relationships and significant moments where we even say, you know, Solomon's significant words, right? Think about this with regards to, you know, getting engaged or getting married, things like that. You know, those are solemn, significant moments. But if it just stops there and I don't choose to continue to fall in love with my spouse, for example, in that way each and every day, okay, well, we're stagnating in a sense. And similar with our relationship with the Lord, right? So there are absolutely significant moments and beautiful grace-filled moments and moments of deep surrender. But it is a daily decision, right, to love the Lord with all my heart today, right, and to belong and to surrender myself with all my heart today in amidst the joys and the sorrows. So and what we see is that slow but sure growth in our relationship with the Lord, an ever deeper sharing with him. So
0: Well, we know from our human relationships, too, that that it is, like you said, Father, it is something that unfolds over time. It can grow. It can deepen. You can experience threats or challenges to those friendships, those relationships that we have. And one of the things, too, is that, you know, when somebody doesn't act in a way that maybe you expect them to. Now, of course, on the human level, that can include such treacherous things as like betrayal or, you know, lies and that thing. And of course, our relationship with the divine is not like that. But, you know, for the sake of argument, I want to put out there that it can seem like, you know, Jesus's timing can be a little bit different than what I expect or what I would even desire. I'm thinking especially now of Mary and Martha losing their brother Lazarus to death. And Jesus stays where he was. He didn't come to Bethany right away. He didn't rush there. And then he shows up and they both say the same thing to him. Lord, if you'd have been here, my brother wouldn't have died. So talk to us a little bit about Jesus's timing and how, you know, how do we maintain and even deepen this friendship, this relationship we have with him? I mean, it doesn't always show up in the ways or in the times that we would expect him to.
1: Yeah, it's a great question, a great insight. And that's a particular story from Scripture that's good to kind of unpack it, because when they tell him that when Jesus tells them that Lazarus is sick, he does say, the first thing he says, so let us remain here a few days. It's a little kind of jarring to read in a certain sense, but all in God's good providence, there is, because we see a number of things from that. One, we do see even the emotion of the Lord, right? He weeps when he sees Lazarus dead, but then also this drawing out of this great act of faith from both Mary and Martha, where, you know, she professes him to be the resurrection and the life. And he says, okay, not just then, but even now. Right. And so we get this great miracle of the raising of Lazarus. Yeah. So it works for God's glory, and it works even for their betterment and for an increase in their faith. And I suppose that's kind of the crux of it at the end of the day is, you know, the Lord's, he all in God's good providence and all in God's good timing, right? So for us to really, the foundational thing is that great confidence in his goodness more than anything else. And that he's going to use all these things and even the timing of it for our good, right? All things work

0: good for those who love God and who are called according to his purpose. And so for us to really have that foundational, unbounded, really, confidence in his fatherly and providential goodness, that even if the prayer doesn't seem to be answered at the time I'd like it, okay, I trust in you. And sometimes that actually helps us rely more on him, right, and less on ourselves. Yeah. So there's
1: I'm just chuckling because, you know, I think that there's, yeah, unfortunately, it's always for our good, right? I mean, he always has our good in mind, even when it may not go my way, perhaps especially when it doesn't go my way.
0: Absolutely. Absolutely. especially in that regard. And in fact, you know, the biggest growths sometimes are in those times of, you know, seeming desolation and difficulty. It's like, okay, there's the flip side is those are sometimes the greatest opportunities to grow in faith and hope and charity, for us to maybe try and see it from God's perspective. That little encouragement from the Lord to Peter is one to keep in mind. Don't, you know, you're thinking maybe too much as a human being, and not as God thinks. Right. So for us to ask for that grace, you know, to see it from his perspective.
1: Yeah, I think we could argue that Peter was a friend of the Lord as well. I mean, he says as much in John 15 that I no longer call you slaves, I call you friends. But at the same time, just before he said what you were just saying, Father, he did say, get behind me, Satan. So, you know, anyway, so there's, you know, absolutely, ups and downs in the relationship.
0: Absolutely.
1: Very good.
0: A little rebukes here and there.
1: Sure. Yeah, a little rebukes. Yeah, got to come to expect that as well. Let's go back to the phones. 888-914-9149. Justin is calling in from Bakersfield, California. Hello, Justin. Welcome.
2: Hello, thank you. Good morning. And thank you both for your sacrifice to the church and serving us. And congratulations, Deacon.
1: Thank you. Appreciate it. What have you got for us today, Justin?
2: You know, I just, like any relationship, of course, our relationship with Jesus and intimacy in the Eucharist, I'm glad you guys just mentioned that. But we need to get to know him just like we would any other relationship in our life. And in this day and age with modern media and technology, whether we're listening to relevant radio or we're watching The House of David on Prime Video or The Chosen, I'm recently reading Voices of the Early Church Fathers, and I'm learning about Clement of Rome. And there's so many different ways that we can grow in our knowledge of our Lord and of our faith. And to me, that understanding has brought me so much closer to him. And I think that's important. And like I said, in this day and age, there's so many avenues that we can take to do that. So that was my comment. I really appreciate the conversation that you guys are having today, and you guys are always helping me with my relationship with Jesus and our church. So thank you.
1: That's awesome. Wow.
0: Amen. Yeah. Thanks for that, Justin. And absolutely, if you grow in your ability to love can increase as you grow in knowledge, right? I'm able to love a brother priest better if I know him, right? If I know him a little bit more. And so that's certainly helpful. And let's remember too, right? So prayer expands our capacity to receive God's grace. So yes, I do need to know the Lord deeply, not merely intellectually, but deeply. And that's actually going to help me enter more deeply into the sacraments and into the Mass and into the Eucharist and all these things. So, yes, you're spot on there.
1: Yeah. Yeah. Justin, thank you so much for that. Just, it draws my mind back to a listener survey that we put out a couple of years ago in 2024, over 11,000 responses. We asked them, you know, how has relevant radio impacted your faith life? And the number one response that we got is relevant radio has helped me learn more about the faith. And that in and of itself is, I think it's tremendous. I mean, given Justin's call there and his point, that seems to be really right on par with what we're talking about today, provided that we do, you know, it's not just an academic subject, but it's actually, as you were just saying, Father, to grow in a personal knowledge of and then personal relationship with. talking about a personal relationship with God today here on The Inner Life with Father Elliot Zach. We need to take another short break, but in the meantime, why don't you give us a call, join the conversation. What do you think about having a personal relationship with God? What has it meant to you? Maybe you're struggling, need some advice. 888-914-9149, 888-914-9149, or innerlife@relevantradio.com. 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Stay with us.
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5: Hi, this is Archbishop Perez of the Archdiocese of Philadelphia. 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To thee do I come, before thee I stand, sinful and sorrowful. O Mother of the Word Incarnate, despise not my petitions, but in thy mercy, hear and answer me. 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
1: Welcome back to The Inner Life. We are talking about a relationship with God today. A couple of guys I am in relationship with, friendship with, include Charles Beery, who's producing the show for us today, Tim Hine, who's on the phones for us today, and to our spiritual director, Father Elliot Zach, back with us as a spiritual director for us today, talking about relationship with God, taking your comments and questions at 888-914-9149 or innerlife@relevantradio.com. Father, let's go back to the phones and take some calls here. Jonathan is calling in from Marietta, Georgia. Good afternoon, Jonathan. Welcome.
12: Hey, thank you so much for having me on the air.
1: Yeah.
12: I had a quick question. I'm recently converted to the Catholic faith, 2025, but I really struggle in the Adoration Chapel in terms of personal relationship with God. I expect to have this like deeply emotional experience when I'm in there, to be moved, in the spirit by that. And I just don't know if there's something else that I could be doing while I'm in there that would really, help me draw nearer to Christ there. And for the experience to be one that is, impactful, I guess.
0: Yeah, great question, Jonathan. First of all, congrats. We're happy to have you home in the Catholic Church. So, remember the essence of prayer is an act of the will, basically, right? A love. It's to love the Lord. And so it's a fixing of our will on Him. That's the essence of it. And so I would be careful about maybe evaluating your prayer, first of all, if you're not having like an emotional experience of it. Trust that the Lord is still working and doing something there. And again, the essence is my will turned to Him. And, you know, maybe your time is actually just full of distraction even or whatever. And so 100 times you have to kind of draw your mind and heart back to the Lord. And well, guess what? You've actually made 100 acts of love toward the Lord, 100 acts of the will. That's actually a really powerful prayer time. It might not feel like it, right? So it's a few things there, I think, just to realize, like, the fact that you're before the Lord, and that if you're attempting to put your attention on Him, even if it's a dry attention and it seems like nothing's happening, okay, trust that the Lord's still working. But if you need something, maybe dip into the Gospels a little bit, or consider maybe prayerfully praying the Rosary or something that might help focus your attention on Him.
1: Yeah, sure. I like that. Yeah, and Jonathan, really appreciate the call. I'm sure, I'm absolutely positive, my friend, that you are not alone in this, that there are others who would struggle with that. You know, from time to time, too, it's something that definitely takes a bit of focus and a bit of attention as well. And yeah, feelings-wise, I think that's a great point you made, Father, that you can't always trust that your feelings are going to be, you know, really revealing to you the reality of what's going on in your relationship. In fact, got an email from a listener called Thomas, and he writes in, what's the difference between feelings of a relationship with God and actually having a relationship with God? And he asks, how do I know when I've quote-unquote made it and gotten a relationship with God? How about that?
0: Yeah, it's a good question. how do you know? Well, I guess, are you turned to the Lord, and are you attempting to be in contact with the Lord, right? Because we can be assured that the Lord wants a relationship with us. That's a scriptural reality. It's an absolutely true reality. So I suppose we haven't fully made it till we're home in heaven, but I think if you've made a turn to Him, you've begun it, right? But again, like, taking time to be alone with the Lord, taking time to be alone with the one we know loves us, that's the essence of it. Putting our turning our will to Him. I want to be here, even if I don't necessarily know what to say. I actually like the image of little children and infants a lot for this, especially at the beginning. They don't know exactly what they're doing, but it's important for them to be in the presence of their parents, and they know that. It's important for them actually sometimes to just rest silently on the chest of their mother or on the shoulder of their father. Yeah. It's actually very bonding for them. And if they don't have that, it can be problematic for the child, right? So it's like, this is also happening in our spiritual life, right? Don't worry if there's no words coming or if I don't have much feeling there. So just rest in the Lord's presence. Be with Him. There's great bonding that happens there in the silence of the heart.
1: But, you know, Father, one of the things that jumps to my mind when you say things like that, and I will admit that I have utilized this from time to time in my own spiritual journey, and I would say to a positive effect, but that is a usage of my imagination, whether that's picturing Jesus as I pray, you know, picturing probably based on images that I've seen, right? But picturing a face as I pray, even picturing some physical contact. Like, I know recently one of the things that I was doing was picturing our Lord and our Lady standing behind me, each with a hand on my shoulder as I was praying, you know, something like that but I also know that usage of our imagination, especially if it's an uninformed one, can get us in trouble too. Sure. We can't take that as kind of the baseline of our relationship either. What do you think about that, utilizing our imagination in terms of helping us to draw closer to the Lord?
0: Absolutely. Yeah, I think we can certainly do it. We can certainly do it, and it can be a helpful process, you know, engage our senses a little bit, and it's okay to use, actually this is where something like The Chosen can be helpful, and it gives us a little bit more images there. So we can do it, absolutely. Scripture keeps us in bounds, the tradition of the church keeps us in bounds in a certain sense, but it's like, okay, absolutely, if that's going to help us focus our attention on the Lord a little bit, let's go for it. And it can be helpful if we're, especially at the beginning, to maybe run a few things by a director, a priest, or a deacon. But yes, absolutely, I think this is something that's well grounded in our tradition, and we see in the lives of many saints, and not the least of which Saint Ignatius of Loyola.
1: Yeah, right? Yeah. He was in my mind too. Thanks for bringing him up. That's good. That's good. All right, let's take another phone call. Let's go to Marianne calling in from Oceanside, California. Good morning, Marianne.
13: Good morning. Can you hear me clearly on this phone?
1: Yeah, just fine. I've got a couple minutes for you.
13: Okay, cool. Thank you so much for what you do, and I'm particularly excited about the fact that you're talking about knowing Jesus. Full disclosure, I'm in my 80s, and when I grew up in Catholic schools, we were taught from the catechism that we were supposed to know, love, and serve God in this world and be happy with Him in the next. The emphasis was on the next world and serving. You know, we had to do all the good stuff, obey all the rules if we wanted to be happy in heaven. And nobody ever really said anything or taught anything about knowing. So now, it wasn't until I was 30 years old that I had what the evangelicals called a personal encounter with the living God. And it was just incredible, turned my whole life around. And so I guess for encouragement to others, I would say that the most important thing is to draw near to Jesus, to try and know Him in whatever way works for them. I mean, mine was extremely dramatic and profound moment, and I was depressed, and somebody said, wouldn't you like to just turn your life over to Jesus? And I said, if He wants it, He can have it. I mean, it was a kind of a spiritual, suicide in a way.
1: Well.
13: And I did, in fact, give my whole life to Him. Sorry for being breathless. I'm walking the dog.
1: That's all right. Marianne, let me just jump in and let Father respond here, because we're a little short on time, and I just want him to respond to that.
0: Absolutely. Thanks for calling in, Marianne. And yes, we do want to know the Lord. And I'm reminded of that scene from Elf where, Will Ferrell's character says, I know Him, right? And it's a type of knowing more than just intellectual. I just want to make sure that gets across. Yes, that's good. We want that. But it's that deep knowing of the Lord, you know. And that disposes us to receive more and more of God's grace. And it ultimately is meant to lead us back to that deep union with Him in the Holy Eucharist, the closest, in a sense, we can be with Him this side of eternity. We want to know Him.
1: We want to know Him. Amen. I think that's a good way to wrap it up today. Marianne, thank you for the call. Thanks for the testimony as well. And let's know the Lord in our minds, in our hearts, in our wills, in all that we have and all that we do. Father, thank you so much for being with us today as well. May we ask for a blessing from you as we close, please.
0: Absolutely. May the knowledge of, may be granted a deep outpouring of the knowledge of the love of the Lord Jesus Christ upon you today, to fall more deeply in love with Him today and always, in the name of the Father and of the Son and of the Holy Spirit.
1: Amen. Well, thank you, Father. Thanks for being with us as well. If you need to listen again or share it with others, you know where to find us, relevantradio.com/innerlife. Coming up tomorrow on the program, we're going to be focusing in more on prayer with Father Michael Hurley. Hope you can join us. And until next time, grace and peace.
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17: All who are thirsty, come to the waters, says the Lord. And you who have no money, come, drink in gladness. Today we celebrate the 18th Sunday in Ordinary Time. The parish bulletin found at the entrances and on our webpage contains the music and responses for Mass. Today's Mass intention is for the repose of the soul of Mary Josephine Peterson. The celebrant of this Mass is Father John Paul Erickson, our parochial vicar, and consisting at this Mass is Deacon Ron Schmitz. The opening hymn, Praise to the Lord the Almighty, may be found on page 1 of the liturgy guide. Please rise.

In the name of the Father, and of the Son, and of the Holy Spirit, the Lord be with you. Brothers and sisters, let us acknowledge our sins and so prepare ourselves to celebrate the sacred mysteries. I confess to thoughts and in my words, in what I have done and in what I have failed to do, through my fault, through my most grievous fault. Therefore I ask, Blessed Mary, ever Virgin, all the angels and saints, and you, my brothers and sisters, to pray for me to the Lord our God. May Almighty God have mercy on us, forgive us our sins, and bring us to everlasting life.

Let us pray. Draw near to your servants, O Lord, and answer their prayers with unceasing kindness, that for those who glory in you as their creator and guide, you may restore what you have created and keep safe what you have restored. Through our Lord Jesus Christ, your Son, who lives and reigns with you in the unity of the Holy Spirit, God forever and ever. Amen.

A reading from the book of the prophet Isaiah. Thus says the Lord, all you who are thirsty, come to the water. You who have no money, come. Receive grain and eat. Come, without paying and without cost, drink wine and milk. Why spend your money for what is not bread? Your wages for what fails to satisfy. Heed me, and you shall eat well. You shall delight in rich fare. Come to me heedfully, listen, that you may have life. I will renew with you the everlasting covenant, the benefits assured to David. The word of the Lord.

A reading from the letter of St. Paul to the Romans. Brothers and sisters, what will separate us from the love of Christ? Will anguish, or distress, or persecution, or famine, or nakedness, or peril, or the sword? No. In all these things, we conquer overwhelmingly through him who loved us. For I am convinced that neither death, nor life, nor angels, nor principalities, nor present things, nor future things, nor powers, nor height, nor depth, nor any other creature will be able to separate us from the love of God in Christ Jesus our Lord. The word of the Lord.

0: The Lord be with you.
1: And with your spirit.
0: A reading from the Holy Gospel according to Matthew. When Jesus heard of the death of John the Baptist, he withdrew in a boat to a deserted place by himself. The crowds heard of this and followed him on foot from their towns. When he disembarked and saw the vast crowds, his heart was moved with pity for them, and he cured their sick. When it was evening, the disciples approached him and said, "This is a deserted place, and it is already late. Dismiss the crowds so that they can go to the villages and buy some food for themselves." Jesus said to them, "There is no need for them to go away. Give them some food yourselves." But they said, "Five loaves and two fish are all we have here." Then he said, "Bring them here to me." And he ordered the crowds to sit down on the grass. Taking the five loaves and the two fish, and looking up to heaven, he said the blessing, broke the loaves, and gave them to the disciples, who in turn gave them to the crowds. They all ate and were satisfied. And they picked up the fragments left over, 12 wicker baskets full. Those who ate were about 5,000 men, not counting women and children. The Gospel of the Lord.

0: Give me your tired, your poor, your huddled masses yearning to breathe free, the wretched refuse of your teeming shore. The New Colossus by Emma Lazarus, found on our Statue of Liberty. I'm reminded of these words as I hear of the teeming crowd. 5,000 people, and that's not counting women and children. So you think a crowd of, 11, 12, 13,000 people? We're not talking about a picnic in the backyard of the cathedral. My understanding is the cathedral can hold about 3,000 people, maybe not terribly comfortably, but 3,000 people. Take that and multiply it by what? Four? A jammed cathedral four times over? And Jesus wants the apostles to feed this mass of people, a horde, with a couple of loaves of bread and some fish. The apostles' response is entirely reasonable. What are we going to do with this small amount of food for this army? You're crazy, Jesus. Crazy. And yet, they leave satisfied. And more than satisfied, there is crumbs left over, 12 wicker baskets full. Here we encounter one of the constant themes of the Bible. God confronts overwhelming odds and overcomes. David, Jesus, the church, and a whole host of scenes from the Old Testament. God delights in bringing a win out of what appears to be complete failure. But let's think for a moment, just for a moment, I promise you, about the reality of this teeming crowd, this wretched refuse. I have never experienced real hunger. I grew up in very comfortable Merriam Park, St. Paul. Sure, I've had to wait for a day or two to get a real meal. By that I mean a McDonald's meal. I've had to fast once in a while. Generally kills me. But real hunger, that's something which is very foreign to my experience, and my guess is pretty foreign to most of yours too. Have you ever been to or seen pictures of Ireland? Remarkable country, remarkable, stunning country. Why in the world would people leave the Emerald Isle that some have called the Holy Land? Hunger. The kind of hunger that kills children. The kind of hunger that makes you crazy. The hunger that drives you from the rolling hill lands of your father to a place of complete strangeness because there might be food there. Hunger can drive us. And even now, even as we speak, men and women in this globe suffer famine and hunger, a dreadful curse, dreadful. And there is something of this, in the hunger of the crowd today. A couple of months ago, last year sometime, I had the chance to go on pilgrimage. Let me tell you, I did not hunger there. And our guide was a fellow by the name of Dimitri. Dimitri, fascinating man, he was Armenian and Austrian, these two branches of ethnicity. The man has been to literally every country in the world. Every country in the world. And I asked him, in your experience, what unites all human beings? Now I'm expecting some deep answer. Well, they all gotta eat. That's what he said. Everybody's gotta eat. He'd seen all kinds of cultures, all kinds of backgrounds, and your answer is everybody's gotta eat? Fair enough. I would like to add that this universal experience of hunger and the need to eat is very much connected to another universal need. Love. Everyone must love and be loved. We are made for it. You can't avoid it. Now, whether you describe it the same way as your neighbor, you yearn for communion, to be understood, to understand yourself in relationship to others. You yearn to mentor and to be mentored. You yearn to be forgiven and to forgive. We all yearn for relationship. Every great rock song is about relationships. Every great novel is about relationships, including, by the way, this one. We're beings made for communion. You can't avoid it. You simply can't avoid it. You hunger for it. And we thirst for it. And it seems to me that the reason why this gospel is found, this passage rather, in all four gospels, this miracle is found in all four, even in theologian John's gospel, is because something about this story points to the place where all of our hungers, this side of the veil, are satisfied. The hunger to love and to be loved. The Eucharist, the Mass. This is the fulfillment of this scene found in Matthew, Mark, Luke, and John. You don't find everything in all four Gospels. Very few things are in all four. This one is. It deeply impacted the apostles, deeply impacted them, because it made them think later on in life of what Jesus did in that upper room and what they did as they broke bread and gave the sacrament of love to God's people. Now, I will admit, it's not always obvious that this is the fulfillment of all of our deepest desires as we're all waving at ourselves. It's not obvious that when we come to church and to Mass that all of my deep hunger for love is going to be removed and fulfilled. No. We're a pilgrim people. And many times we come to this feast not quite ready for what is given. And so in conclusion, I promise you, wrapping up here, I promise you, I want to urge four tactics for being more open to the gift of satisfying love offered on this mountaintop. You and me, the teething masses. And it really follows the exact format of the Mass. We must come to this place acknowledging that we are sinners. If you don't think that you are a sinner, you're not going to get anything out of this. Nothing. You must come to this place acknowledging that you are broken. And not everybody's prepared to do that. But you are. And you are capable of hurting people. And to accept that is to receive the mercy of this place. Number two, just as we must listen to the Word of God, we must listen to one another. Do we really seek to hear one another, understand one another? Or do we come to this place completely convinced, like the Pharisees of old, I got this stuff figured out? Or just maybe my neighbor in all of his otherness has something to teach me. And that might prepare me for this place where he teaches me something. We must give of ourselves the offertory, offering ourselves in service. Prayer and work, prayer and work. You must not only be a person of prayer, you must also serve your neighbor. The one directly in front of you, in your family, in your home, in your neighborhood. You must make an offering of yourself, or your words mean nothing. Jesus wants your heart, and he wants your hands. Oh yeah, he also wants your time in service. And then finally, I promise you, finally, communion. We must understand that the growth and goodness and blessings upon our neighbor are my own. What is our attitude to one another? Do we see the success of the other as our own success? Or do we see them and their success and their glory as somehow taking a piece of the pie that now won't belong to me? The Mass has an order: penance, listen, give, communion. If we can embrace these tactics, maybe, just maybe, that gnawing in our soul might be relieved. I believe in one God, the Father, the Almighty, the maker of heaven and earth, of all things visible and invisible. I believe in one Lord Jesus Christ, the only begotten Son of God, born of the Father before all ages, God from God, light from light, true God from true God, begotten, not made, consubstantial with the Father. Through him all things were made. For us men and for our salvation, he came down from heaven, and by the Holy Spirit was incarnate of the Virgin Mary and became man. For our sake he was crucified under Pontius Pilate. He suffered death and was buried, and rose again on the third day in accordance with the Scriptures. He ascended into heaven and is seated at the right hand of the Father. He will come again in glory to judge the living and the dead, and his kingdom will have no end. I believe in the Holy Spirit, the Lord, the giver of life, who proceeds from the Father and the Son, who with the Father and the Son is adored and glorified, who has spoken through the prophets. I believe in one holy Catholic and Apostolic Church. I confess one baptism for the forgiveness of sins, and I look forward to the resurrection of the dead and the life of the world to come. Amen. Hunger for the love that God alone can provide, we cry out in our need.
1: For Christians throughout the world, that through our joyful witness, all would come to faith in Christ, would find their home in the church, let us pray to the Lord.
2: Lord, hear our prayer.
1: For all who work to promote the common good, that they be led by the Holy Spirit, let us pray to the Lord. For lasting peace throughout the world and an end to all war, especially in Ukraine and in the Middle East, let us pray to the Lord.
2: Lord, hear our prayer.
1: That the Lord be close to the poor, the unemployed, the hungry and the homeless, the oppressed, the lonely and the addicted. Let us pray to the Lord.
2: Lord, hear our prayer.
1: For Father Joseph as he recovers from surgery, and for all who are sick, for their speedy recovery, let us pray to the Lord.
2: Lord, hear our prayer.
1: For our beloved dead, for the peaceful repose of their souls, and the consolation of their family and friends, let us pray to the Lord.
0: Lord, hear our prayer. Heavenly Father, hear our prayers, for we make them in the invincible name of Jesus Christ, who is Lord forever and ever. Amen.

pray, my brothers and my sisters, that my sacrifice and yours may be acceptable to God, the Almighty Father. Graciously sanctify these gifts, O Lord, we pray, and accepting the oblation of this spiritual sacrifice, make of us an eternal offering to you, through Christ our Lord. The Lord be with you. Lift up your hearts. Let us give thanks to the Lord our God. It is truly right and just, our duty and our salvation, always and everywhere to give you thanks, Lord, Holy Father, Almighty and Eternal God. For when your children were scattered afar by sin, through the blood of your Son and the power of the Spirit, you gathered them again to yourself, that a people, formed as one by the unity of the Trinity, made the body of Christ and the temple of the Holy Spirit, might to the praise of your manifold wisdom be manifest as the Church. And so in

You are indeed holy, O Lord, and all you have created rightly gives you praise. For through your Son, our Lord Jesus Christ, by the power and working of the Holy Spirit, you give life to all things and make them holy, and you never cease to gather a people to yourself, so that from the rising of the sun to its setting, a pure sacrifice may be offered to your name. Therefore, O Lord, we humbly implore you, by the same Spirit, graciously make holy these gifts we have brought to you for consecration, that they may become the body and blood of your Son, our Lord Jesus Christ, at whose command we celebrate these mysteries. For on the night he was betrayed, he himself took bread, and giving you thanks, he said the blessing, broke the bread, and gave it to his disciples, saying, "Take this, all of you, and eat of it, for this is my body, which will be given up for you."

In a similar way, when supper was ended, he took the chalice and, giving you thanks, he said the blessing and gave the chalice to his disciples, saying, "Take this, all of you, and drink from it, for this is the chalice of my blood, the blood of the new and eternal covenant, which will be poured out for you and for many for the forgiveness of sins. Do this in memory of me."

Therefore, O Lord, as we celebrate the memorial of the saving passion of your Son, his wondrous resurrection and ascension into heaven, and as we look forward to his second coming, we offer you in thanksgiving this holy and living sacrifice. Look, we pray, upon the oblation of your church, and recognizing the sacrificial victim by whose death you willed to reconcile us to yourself. Grant that we who are nourished by the body and blood of your Son and filled with this Holy Spirit may become one body, one spirit in Christ. May make of us an eternal offering to you so that we may obtain an inheritance with your elect, especially with the most blessed Virgin Mary, Mother of God, with blessed Joseph, her spouse, with your blessed apostles and glorious martyrs, with Saint Paul and with all the saints, on whose constant intercession in your presence we rely for unfailing help. May this sacrifice of our reconciliation, we pray, O Lord, advance the peace and salvation of all the world. Be pleased to confirm in faith and charity your pilgrim church on earth, with your servant Leo, our Pope, and Bernard, our Bishop, the order of bishops, all the clergy, and the entire people you have gained for your own. Listen graciously to the prayers of this family whom you have summoned before you. In your compassion, O merciful Father, gather to yourself all your children scattered throughout the world. To our departed brothers and sisters and to all who are pleasing to you at their passing from this life, give kind admittance to your kingdom. There we hope to enjoy forever the fullness of your glory, through Christ our Lord, through whom you bestow on the world all that is good. Through him and with him and in him, O God, Almighty Father,

0: At the Savior's command, informed by divine teaching, we dare to say, Our Father, who art in heaven, hallowed be thy name. Thy kingdom come, thy will be done, on earth as it is in heaven. Give us this day our daily bread, and forgive us our trespasses, as we forgive those who trespass against us. And lead us not into temptation, but deliver us from evil. Deliver us, Lord, we pray, from every evil. Graciously grant peace in our days, that by the help of your mercy, we may be always free from sin and safe from all distress, as we await the blessed hope and the coming of our Savior, Jesus Christ. Lord Jesus Christ, who said to your apostles, Peace I leave you, my peace I give you, look not on our sins, but on the faith of your church, and graciously grant her peace and unity in accordance with your will, who live and reign forever and ever. Amen. The peace of the Lord be with you always.
1: And with your spirit. Let us offer each other the sign of peace.

Behold the Lamb of God. 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Blessed are those who are called to the supper of the Lamb. Lord, I am not worthy that you should enter under my roof, but only say the word, and my soul shall be healed.

0: Let us pray. Accompany with constant protection, O Lord, those you renew with these heavenly gifts, and in your never-failing care for them, make them worthy of eternal redemption through Christ our Lord. We have just a few announcements this afternoon. First of all, a special word of gratitude to you all
1: for those
0: your prayers
1: unable
0: for our
1: to receive
0: rector,
1: Holy
0: Father
1: Communion.
0: Joseph.
1: We offer the following prayer.
0: He did have
1: My
0: surgery
1: Jesus,
0: this past Monday.
1: I believe
0: right
1: that you are present in the most holy sacrament.
0: Extremely well.
1: I love you above
0: very,
1: all
0: very
1: things,
0: with that procedure,
1: and I desire to receive you into my soul.
0: So please pray
1: Since
0: for
1: I
0: our
1: cannot at
0: rector.
1: This moment receive you
0: this
1: sacramentally,
0: Tuesday, the young
1: come at least spiritually
0: at
1: into my heart.
0: Usual, every week on
1: I
0: Tuesday,
1: embrace you as if you were already there.
0: I'll be giving
1: and unite
0: it on the
1: myself
0: of the windows of the cathedral.
1: Never permit
0: to
1: me
0: everyone
1: to be separated
0: in their 20s
1: from
0: and their 30s.
1: Amen.
0: Also, that same night, we'll be having adult faith formation. The topic is discovering the love that lasts. That is also at 7 o'clock on Tuesday. Also on Tuesday, it's the feast of St. John Vianney, who is the secondary patron of our archdiocese and found in that window over there, right above Erickson's confessional, in fact. We'll be having Eucharistic adoration from 8 to 5 p.m. that day. And I would encourage you to sign up for an hour. You can do that on our parish website, or simply show up and spend some time with Jesus and pray for us poor priests. The Lord be with you. May Almighty God bless you, the Father and the Son and the Holy Spirit.
2: Amen. 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

0: listening to today's Holy Sacrifice of the Mass from the Cathedral of St. Paul in St. Paul, Minnesota. 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
3: 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During Wednesday morning's Rome Reports, Ashley Narona talked about the new Pope Leo XIV Sustainability Medal.
4: But they have created what they're calling the Pope Leo XIV Sustainability Medal to recognize individuals whose leadership promotes what the Church calls integral human development. So in other words, this idea that care for humanity and care for God's creation go hand in hand. And so this October, the first medal will be presented, and it will happen in Rome, actually, and Castel Gandolfo. They're going to have different events. And so the Holy Father himself is expected to present the award. We don't know the recipient yet, because that will be announced in September. The initiative really reflects this idea to recognize leaders who unite scientific innovation and ethical responsibility and concern for the poor and care for God's creation.
3: 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Last week, the U.S. Department of Justice released a memo directing the executive branch to expand religious liberty protections in the areas of parental rights and religious autonomy to broadly protect religious exercise. According to LifeNews.com, the guidance memo titled Federal Law Protections for Religious Liberty is the first revision of such guidance since 2017. The new guidelines reflect significant U.S. Supreme Court rulings from the last 9 years involving the First Amendment, the Religious Freedom Restoration Act, Title VII, and stipulates policies on the church autonomy doctrine, neutrality, and parental rights. Keeping you connected with the church and the world 24 hours a day. I'm Mary Graham for listener-supported Relevant Radio.
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7: A legendary voice, a timeless message. Wisdom that still speaks to the heart. One of the most influential Catholic voices is now back on the air. 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Today's episode is The Stranger Within. Here's Archbishop Sheen.
8: The Bible has been announced, The Stranger Within. I changed the title just a few minutes before I came on. Not the general subject. When I planned the telecast, I thought I might call it, Who Am I? But I didn't like to put it in the form of a question, because sometimes questions get you into trouble. G.K. Chesterton was once interviewed, along with a number of other famous authors. And it was one of those typical questions that are sometimes presented to authors, namely, if you were shipwrecked on an island and you could have only one book, which book would you choose? Some said Shakespeare. Others said the Bible. Chesterton answered, Thomas's Practical Guide to Shipbuilding. And I remember, too, I was once giving a lecture in a hall, and I was talking about not getting down in the mouth and so forth. And I mentioned Jonas, and someone heckled me for the audience and said, how was Jonas in the belly of the whale for 3 days? That was another question. I said, I don't know. I said, when I get to heaven, I will ask Jonas. He said, suppose Jonas isn't there. Well, I said, then you ask him. So this question, who am I, really figured in one of the great Broadway plays of a few years ago, when a character met a violent death. His father said of him, he didn't know who he was. There's a kind of an amnesia that is going on in the world as regards human personalities. They're lost persons. They never enter themselves to ask, well, who am I? Do you remember reading that famous book of George Orwell called 1984? Orwell looked forward to that year when the world would be to a great extent under communist domination, and he said that we would be full of what he called unpersons. The kind that just drop out of existence, like sometimes Soviet dictators. And we are, as a matter of fact, today almost made intelligible in forms of numbers, because we are asked, what is your telephone number? What is your license number? What is your social security number? What's the number of the street in which you live? And so on and so forth. William J. White, in his book Organization Man, says that we are today all enveloped in organizations and groups, so that our personality is completely lost. We know not who we are. Maybe some of us are just like oranges. We can be substituted. I don't like this one, I'll take that one. Or maybe we're like oranges that are squeezed, in which the personality is ground out of us in order to make the collective orange juice of the totalitarian state. So we hate to be different. To be out of step, follow the crowd. Everybody's doing it. Even the children will say to their mothers, but Mom, everybody's wearing them. Well, when is it that we ever become conscious of ourselves? And answer that question. Now, I'm going to be very dry, or a little drier than usual for a moment, to talk about two German philosophers. Now, the reason I talk about philosophers this way and say they are German is in order to make you realize that I am learned. You see, if I didn't mention German philosophers, you would think, well, he doesn't know anybody we don't know. So there must come moments in every telecast when one puts on this air of learning. Well, this German philosopher, rather a sad one he was, too, Heidegger said, one thing that makes us face ourselves is death. Because, he said, there is something opposite us, which is non-existent. And in the face of that, I must inquire about myself. And another German philosopher, equally sad, was Jaspers. Jaspers said, there are boundary situations, too. Grief, agony, worry, fear, dread. All of these things, he says, make us ask, well, what's it all about? What role do I play in this drama? But I think quite beyond the seriousness of these German philosophers, there are other things, too, that make us forced to answer the question, and that is sometimes our satiety and our boredom. You know, that's going to be one of the effects of our era of carnality, is boredom, fed upness. If there was any one who ever knew the excesses of a life of carnality, it was Lord Byron, great poet. Remember the lines he wrote? My years are in the yellow leaf, the flowers and blooms of love are gone. The worm, the canker, and the grief are mine alone. There was a young man who went to see a Parisian psychiatrist a few years ago. And this young man said to him, I'm bored with life. I don't know why I'm here, what I'm doing. And the psychiatrist said, did you ever hear of Grimaldi? Yes, he said. Now he says, there's a man who's the leader of Café Society in Paris. Everybody knows him. He's the one who knows how to get fun out of life. He knows why he exists. You go to see Grimaldi and ask him. He will tell you. And the young man said, I am Grimaldi. Now we come to a kind of a new phase in this inquiry. All the while that we suffer these boundary situations, we feel that there's someone within us, a stranger within. We feel dual. There's a civil war going inside of us. Two opposing forces. As one professor put it, there's a me and there's a PhD. And even the old Latin Virgil poet put it, I see and I approve the better things of life, the worst things of life I follow. He knew this conflict that was inside of him. And so each and every person almost feels at times that there's a kind of a judge out there seated in judgment. And we have a sensation of praise and a sensation of blame. And this is quite independent of what anybody around us thinks. Or everybody else around us can say, that's right, and we know it's wrong. Or that's wrong, and we know it's right. There's a stranger inside. How to describe this stranger is rather difficult. There was a farmer who did a lot of corn stealing from the cribs of other farmers, and he took his son along. And he put the son as a lookout. And he said to his son before he started stealing the corn, Did you look up the road? Yes, said the boy. Did you look down the road? Yes. Anybody coming? No. The boy said, but Dad, you better look up. And that's it. One has the feeling that someone is looking. Who this someone is, we do not know, but someone is looking. Someone sees. There were two brothers who owned a grocery store, and there was a lot of pilfering going on. So they dug a hole in the ceiling, and then they circulated around the town that they always had somebody looking down from a hole in the ceiling. Do you know that after a short time, stealing stopped? And it was surprising to see the number of people that would come in, and as soon as they would enter the store, they would look up. Well, that's what this stranger is within. We all have it, everyone in varying degrees. I can remember when I was in college. Here was one where it was almost though the stranger without. We had night prayers about 8 o'clock, and we all went into the chapel, and hardly any lights in the chapel. And one night, one of the boys filled the holy water font with ink. So when every boy went in, put his finger in the ink, blessed himself in the dark, couldn't tell it. So during the prayers, of course, the prefect looked out and he saw black marks on every forehead, and he said to all the boys, everybody out. So he lined everybody up. There was only one who didn't have the mark on the forehead. And I also know of a girls' college where there was a party one night, and all of the college girls got together in the big fancy parlor where only rich visitors are allowed. Well, the next morning there were cake crumbs and soft drink bottles and everything scattered around the room. And the prefect, the next day, had all of the college girls walk by the parlor. And she pulled out 8 of them, and these 8 looked in the room as they went by. No one else looked. They gave themselves away. They had been in there the night before. And now to describe this stranger within, perhaps the best way is to say that there's an encounter that goes on inside of us. We're meeting someone. They, yes. Not always a sense of presence, but a kind of a sense of absence. We feel like a broken bone. When a bone is not where it ought to be, it hurts. And so too, when the mind and the conscience is not exactly where it ought to be, it gives a kind of a pain. And the stranger within is meeting us. Now, what's the nature of this encounter? Well, let me tell you the story of an encounter and historical fact. And we will come to the names as we unfold the story. Once upon a time, there was a young man who was a knave, a deceiver, a charlatan, a crook, and a double-crosser. He cooperated with his mother in a great lie. He cheated his brother. He cheated his uncle. And he seemed to forget all about it. But because his brother was in pursuit of him, he ran away to another country. His name was Jacob. And he stayed there for 20 years. And then he starts back. And all of the ghosts that he thought were buried now began to appear, because he heard that his brother was coming out with an army of 400 men to meet him. And he was afraid. His brother was Esau. He knew he had done his brother wrong. So, still the crook, what does he do? He sends on the other side of the river hundreds of sheep and cattle, 11 of his sons, not all of them, just 11. 11 of his sons, 2 of his wives, not all of them, and some of his servants, and he said, if my brother asks what you're doing here, you say, all of these are gifts for you. I love you so much. So he lays down now to sleep, and he has a dream. It was a curious dream. It was about a wrestling match. Maybe it was all in the dream. Maybe it was only in his conscience. Maybe it was real. But at any rate, he was wrestling. And this one with whom he was wrestling was a stranger, and they wrestled on through the night. There was an encounter. An encounter with himself and with his conscience. And in this wrestling match, Jacob was wounded in the thigh. This nature that he thought was so self-sufficient, which made him so complacent because he was a trickster, now, it's weakened. He had trusted in himself, and now he has to limp. But the wrestling match still goes on. And finally, the wrestler says to him, what is your name? In other words, who are you? Face up to yourself. Answer the question, who am I? He said, my name is Jacob. He saw himself, Jacob, the supplanter, the crook. In this wrestling match, suddenly there was an encounter with himself. He saw himself as he really was. But at the same time, opposite this wrestler. And the wrestler says to him, your name is no longer Jacob. Your name is Israel. Israel. One who struggled with God. He was in an encounter with this stranger within. And here he's being praised for it, and being told, now you know the stranger. Now you know the name of the wrestler. Now you know the one that you meet tonight. And Jacob then makes bold to say, and what is your name? No answer. No answer. Why not? Why should not this wrestler tell his name? Well, because when you name anything, you seem to have a complete understanding of all that it is. You name a plant, you name a person,
9: Oh, yes, I know. I know him. I know her. I know it. And if this great wrestler had named himself, there would have been a kind of a total comprehension of all that he was. Refusing to name himself, Jacob had to learn that here he was face to face with a great unknown, something incomprehensible, something that we meet in awe, in loneliness, and in fear. In other words, the stranger cannot be completely and totally comprehended. And Jacob finally came to know that this was wisdom within, and the wrestler said to him, "Let me go now, for the day is breaking." Why, if he was so strong that he was able to wound Jacob, did he ask to let him go? Because the wrestler's name was God. That is the stranger within. And he never stays unless we bid him to stay. In other words, there are two classes of people in the world. Those who feel the presence of God and those who feel his absence as the stranger within.
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9: When I first went to Europe to study, to do my university work as a young priest, the first Christmas I was lonely. I was really lonesome. I think it was the only time in my life I was lonesome. What would I do? So I went to someone in the city of Louvain and asked for a list of the worthy poor. And I went to this particular alley. It was the wrong address, actually. I got into Rat Alley. And when the door opened, their earthen floor was a blind father at a stove. 10 children barefooted around the stove. A ladder leading up to the second floor. One bed upstairs, bed downstairs. The children slept crosswise. I asked the family what they had. This was Christmas Eve, what they had for dinner. She opened a bag of straw. Children had no sabots, no wooden shoes. I took care of them for 4 years while I was studying at the university. Got them jobs. Rehabilitated them. I felt at times perhaps they were drawing on me. But you know that the day that I went up for my examination as a professor at that university, I went in at 9 o'clock to face 200 professors. I saw the whole family coming down the street. I asked them where they had been. They said, for the last 2 days, we've been at a shrine praying for you that you would pass the examination. We walked all the way back. I was never lonesome again. That's the cure. Helping the neighbor. But here's something to remember, too. We think we should not be lonely. In this age of psychiatry, there are two or three conclusions that our world has drawn which are false. One is that we should never have attention. Certainly we have tensions. We must have them. We've got body and spirit, and they go in opposite directions. They have two different landing fields. Certain tensions are normal. If we didn't have them, we would be abnormal. And then, we're lonesome. Sure, there's a metaphysical loneliness. Perfection is not here. This is not our home. I've got something that I want in my heart that nothing on this earth can satisfy, and nothing can satisfy you either. And we know it very well. So what's the cause of this loneliness? What are we looking for? Well, we say we're looking for God. Yes. Then I know what you will answer. What does God know about loneliness? Now that's a good question. That's a good question. What does he know about loneliness? Does he know anything about the loneliness, for example, of a babe in Afghanistan who has no better home than just straw? Does God know anything about the loneliness of a mother who has to gather up a child in order to escape a dictator and fly halfway across Africa? Does God know anything about the loneliness of a man that's born on the wrong side of the tracks? Was isolated socially from people simply because his hands are calloused with common labor and is denied decent society. Sure, does God know anything about that kind of loneliness, for example, in which one is expelled from a city, disowned by one's own people? Does he know anything about the loneliness of being deserted by friends? Does he even know anything about the loneliness of feeling doubts? Doubts even about religion, doubts even which one cries out, "Why hast thou abandoned me?" Does God know anything about these things? Yes, those are good questions. Now suppose that there was a figure that came into all of this loneliness and so immersed himself in it that he would not immunize himself from it, would not cut himself off from it. Would you, for example, be the only one on the battlefield that was whole and not help any of the wounded? And so if there was a figure that came into this world of ours and refused to isolate himself from loneliness and felt it so much that blood poured out from his body, felt loneliness so much that as if all the robberies of the world were thrust into his hands, as if he himself were guilty, that felt all loathsome carnality so much that his flesh was hanging from him like purple rags. Suppose someone came into this world and went into all of this loneliness, took it all, and was not overcome by it, but conquered it all. Then what? Then I may be lonely every now and then, but I'll not be overcome by it. Then I have a captain, kind of a captain who did press it not a button in heaven from a celestial command. But I have a captain who stumbled to a throne.
18: The vast white beauty of the season of winter reaches gracefully toward the sleeping mountains, and there, in the beauty of its flowing crystal sculptures, we miss seeing the simple presence of color. Even our warm, wild creatures know it's not easy finding green under a blanket of snow. But it's nice to have a friend to help you look. Bishop Sheen tells us, to love is to be happy, and happiness is like a rainbow, shining in the light of the first morning, soaring like a bird in praise of the new dawn.
19: So this story

0: And in that painting, he stands in all of his promise, handsomeness, virility, gaiety, and gladness. A portrait normally has timelessness about it. Our portrait is painted at a certain age, and that's the age the portrait remains. But in the story of Oscar Wilde, it's the portrait that grows old, and it's Dorian Gray, the young man, who remains young. So that as he lives his life of pleasure, starting with the feast, he never changes. He's always the aesthetically beautiful and lovely. But that portrait, week by week, month by month, year by year, it ages, wrinkles, becomes senile. All of the remonstrances of conscience, all of the inspirations of the spirit that he spurned, all of the evil that he did, and all of its excesses seem to be drawn each day, as if some invisible brush were painting over that portrait. This was the real Dorian Gray. At the end, he had nothing. He saw what he was, and he couldn't stand it any longer. And he takes a knife to plunge it into that portrait. Servants come in sometime later. They see hanging on the wall the portrait of a handsome, young, promising youth. And at the bottom of the portrait, Dorian Gray, with a knife in his heart. He had started with a light instead of the raindrop. So in answer to the gloomy dramatist and novelist who call the garbage pail and the excesses of life reality, may we say that they have a point, but they've exaggerated it.
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7: So in answer to the gloomy dramatists, the novelists who call the garbage pail and the excesses of life reality, may we say that they have a point, but they've exaggerated it. There's both in life, and that's what makes it wonderful and great. Just as in weaving, there's a warp and a woof. There's a line of sadness, and there's also a line of gladness. There's the horizontal stitch, and there's the vertical stitch. And the makers of these great tapestries, like the Gobelin tapestry, never work from the front, as maybe you do your needlework. They have before them just the image, the portrait, of what they want to portray. But they work from the back of the tapestry, not from the front. And they weave one thread after another, the two. The light, the raindrops. And finally, when it's all finished, then they look at what they've done. They started behind where they could not quite understand the mystery. But they finished by understanding the fullness of light. Cab put it well, describing that manner in which these tapestries are made. My life is but a weaving between my God and me. I may but choose the colors. He worketh skillfully. For oft he chooses sorrow. And I, in foolish pride, for yet he sees the upper, and I the underside. So the true philosophy of life then becomes Good Friday and Easter Sunday. Unless there's the Good Friday in life, there will never be the Easter Sunday. Unless there is the cross, there will never be the empty tomb. And when I look at the sky, I see exactly the same lesson taught. Happiness is a rainbow.
8: Like our season of spring, when the water sprays of a beautiful fountain reach into the new sunlight, toward the visions of hope in the new life of spring. And in the bright light of our soaring dreams, we will fly toward the celebration of a thousand dawns.
7: How often an adult will have an inexpressible love for a sweet child. It's unreciprocated. They do not know they're loved. And this is Thompson's pain. She went her unrepentant way. She went and left with me the pang of all the partings gone, and the partings yet to be. She left me marveling why my soul was sad, that she was glad. At all the sadness in the sweet, and the sweetness in the sad. And then he ends. Nothing begins, nothing ends. It is not paid with moan, for we are born in others' pain and perish in our own. The love went out from his life. But then he found some solace in little Olivia Meynell. Sweet little child, but here was his life spoiled. And with the pillory hours about to crush him, he seemed afraid of this beautiful innocence. And he wrote, I fear to love thee, sweet, because love's the ambassador of loss. Love's the ambassador of loss. White flake of childhood, clinging so to my soiled raiment, thy shy snow at tenderest touch will shrink and go. Love me not, delightful child, my heart by man's snares beguiled, has grown timorous and wild. It would fear thee not at all, wert thou not so harmless, small. Because thy arrows, not yet dire, are still unbarbed with destined fire. I fear thee more than hadst thou stood full panoplied in womanhood. All the while, he's being haunted, haunted by something. And I told you of that poem of haunting. I gave it to you one year, The Hound of Heaven, that he wrote. He went back again to dope. The Meynell still cared for him. This hound was pursuing him. But despite this shell, that shell that first came to the Meynell's, he had no stockings on and his toes were out through his shoes and dirty old brown coat, no shirt. Consumptive, because of the nights he slept under the cart wheels of London, he still had this love, love, love that pulled him. Probably that was pulling him at the beginning of his life, and so he wrote, O world invisible, we view thee. O world intangible, we touch thee. O world unknowable, we love thee. Turn but a stone and start a wing. Tis ye, tis your estranged faces that miss the many splendored thing. Love's the many splendored thing, not earth love, heaven love, that Thompson saw everywhere. And haunted by that love, he went finally to his reward. And one day, well, in London, I went out to Kensal Green Cemetery. And I asked someone whom I had met in the cemetery, do you know where the tomb or the grave of Francis Thompson is? No, I never heard of him. So I walked and walked. And I finally came to a slab that read, Francis Thompson, 1859-1907. And then there came a line, an unforgettable line that drew one back to all of his loves of childhood. And that last line on the tombstone was, look for me in the nurseries of heaven. Love's a many splendor. And I'm going to describe three characteristics. The first characteristic of the new violence of our day is what we will call elitism. Now, this word, I don't know whether it exists or not, but it's the only way that I can describe it. It's taken from the word elite. There used to be a virtuous elite, a core of heroes and saints that very much influenced any culture and democracy. The new elite practices what is called elitism. Namely, there is a dominant minority that makes a lot of noise and that uses violence to force its will upon others. They're revolutionists without a program. They have no flag. They only know what they're against. They do not know what they're for. And taking some words out of Toynbee, they're made up of two groups. Toynbee said the first group was conqueror. I would call one of the groups the man with the bullhorn. He's always the leader. You just watch in any violent group today that follows the principle of Saint-Just, what's the man with the bullhorn? He's the leader of that revolt. Secondly, there are the hangmen, the kind that will rifle desks, destroy property, burn homes, do anything to enforce their will. And then there are the wastrels, the group that just profit from violence, confiscate property to be in on the violence. That's the first group. Second, mysticism. This is another new characteristic of the revolution. Mysticism is a term that belongs to religion. It doesn't belong actually in the field of politics, but it's been transposed to politics. Now, what was mysticism? Mysticism was it could best be expressed in the mysticism of John of the Cross. Dodo, inada. In other words, God or nothing. In other words, you give yourself to God completely, or else you give nothing. This was spiritual mysticism. Now, political mysticism is, of course, there is no God. It's my will or nothing. This is what the elite insists upon. No alternative, no compromise. Thirdly, this is not my term. You could very well accuse me of having invented it. I've often thought of giving a telecast on it, but the other day I went into the 10-volume history of Toynbee. Lo and behold, I found Toynbee saying that idea which has been in my mind, namely Satanism. Satanism is behind it too. This is the third characteristic of it. The world is built on order. There's a plan. So scientists are able to discover the laws of the universe. And in discovering the laws of the universe, men find harmony. This harmony and order had to come from somewhere. It came from God. In the book of Genesis, we read, and in the days of Noah, there was violence on the earth. All of the violence that happens in our country is a fever graph. Read it. I tell you one thing that we have to do. We have to realize maybe why the eagle is our national symbol. The eagle always builds its nest high in the mountain crevices. When the young are hatched, the eagle pushes its young over the nest. And they fly down to what to eaglet eyes must seem like sudden death. And just before the young eagle crashes, the mother eagle swoops down from its nest down to the abyss and catches the young, then flies up into the sky, swoops from out it again, and repeats the process until the bird has learned to fly. Moses saw that, and he wrote, "As the eagle stirs among the young, so does God stir among the nations." Maybe God is stirring us, bringing us to the brink of danger, in order that we might begin to examine ourselves and restore Jefferson, the dignity of man, and a belief in God. Our nation is too full of those that are crying down. Down with the universities, down with schools, down with the churches, down with teachers, down with government, down with the police. Can you build anything down? You cannot. Certainly time in our nation to change our words. And let's begin now to use the word up. Up from all of this filth, up from this violence, up from this indifference of courts. Up. Up to the hid battlements of eternity, up, up to God.
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4: 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On Monday morning, Pope Leo XIV paid a private visit to the Abbey of Monte Cassino and its monastic community. The Pope paused to pray at the tomb of Saint Benedict, entrusting to him his plea for peace in those regions of the world marked by bloodshed and conflict. He then had lunch with the religious community and afterwards returned to Castel Gandolfo, where he is currently spending his summer break until July 27th. A South Dalton woman who offers water and Bibles to visitors to Pope Leo's childhood home says village officials are harassing her. The lawyer for Donna Davis, Adrian Isle, says his client recently received a $750 excessive noise citation after she played music from a speaker from her home, which is next door to the Pope's former residence. The attorney says a hearing officer tossed out three other citations related to property upkeep and nuisance violations. Donna Davis, who is associate pastor with Eclectic Baptist Church, is reportedly playing Gregorian chant and sermons over a speaker. Catholic Relief Services in Miami has sent off its first flight of humanitarian relief under Secretary Rubio's historic commitment of $100 million in humanitarian assistance to the Cuban people who are suffering from the consequences of communism. The partnership builds upon the success of the department's program last year with CRS and Caritas Cuba to deliver $9 million in direct support to the island following Hurricane Melissa.
12: Catholic bishops in England and Wales are urging lawmakers to reject the latest assisted suicide bill. One archbishop says the legislation is deeply flawed and is moving forward without key issues being addressed. Church leaders argue the bill lacks adequate safeguards for vulnerable people and does not protect the conscience rights of healthcare workers. They also warn it could undermine trust between patients and medical professionals and divert resources for palliative care. Keeping you connected with the church and the world, I'm Mary Graham for listener-supported Relevant Radio.
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10: U.S. Central Command says it's completed a heavy wave of strikes against Iran. And Tehran is now retaliating. Jordan says it intercepted 5 missiles from Iran overnight. Yesterday, President Trump vowed to fight back after the U.S. thwarted a surprise Iranian attack on U.S. forces.
19: We're going to be hitting them very hard because it's our turn to hit them. They know it's coming. They're asking us not to do it. But, you know, they tried shooting it last night.
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14: Yeah, that was the president there. It was CBS News, of course, in the U.S., and they've been hitting Iran hard after those surprise attacks. And, of course, we knew it was coming. Not a big surprise, right? Let's talk about this. I want to get your take on this, too. I want to open the phones to just get your sense of where we are in this war. Are we handling it right? Is this the right approach with Iran? Are we approaching the war wrong? It seems like a lot of people do not want us in the war. There was some polling that I shared last week. I think it was a Pew Research study that showed that more Americans, would rather not have us in the war right now. But the war in the Middle East might have just entered, I would argue, maybe a new, maybe more dangerous phase. These Iranians, gosh, it's hard to get your head around their mindset, right? They're kind of a radical theocratic group of terrorists who are shutting down critical waterways where 20% of the world's oil flows. So the entire world is suffering. And then they're firing ballistic missiles and drones on their neighbors. They did a surprise attack on the U.S. And they shot at one of our bases in Jordan. And, of course, the president promised he'd retaliate. For the first time in the conflict, also Egypt has been hit by a drone attack, and it's raising all sorts of fears that one of the world's most important shipping lanes is going to be at risk there, too. So this is not another exchange of military strikes. I think you might be seeing something that's about to get bigger, and I want to look at what's going to happen, why, what it means for peace, what it means for the economy and for the people in the Middle East. And you are welcome to join me, too. I'd love to get your perspective on it. Where do you see the war? Are you tired of it? Will it affect the midterms? Are you spent? We'll have to see what goes down. In a new interview with ABC News's Prime Minister Benjamin Netanyahu, and after he said after the war is over that the Strait of Hormuz will no longer be a global choke point. I hope not. Listen to what he said.
20: Did you anticipate that Iran would use the Strait of Hormuz in the way that it is to essentially choke off much of the world's oil supply?
21: You know, I thought they could do it, but I thought they'd also have to consider what would be the consequences if they do it, and nobody could predict that with accuracy. After this war is over, I don't think the Straits are going to be that powerful a leverage, because people will move the energy pipelines out of the Straits to the Red Sea, from there to Israel and the Mediterranean, we can unblock this choke point, and we will.
0: That was Benjamin Netanyahu. Of course, we'll see what happens in the days ahead. I know Israel would love to get back into this. U.S. is going it alone right now. The attacks by Iran, they targeted command centers and missiles and drone facilities and surveillance systems and air defenses and maritime assets and a whole bunch of other things. So the administration said the goal was basically to reduce Iran's ability to launch future attacks, also send a clear message, you know, hey, you attack U.S. troops, American personnel, it's not going to go unanswered. I don't think it matters. I don't think Iran cares. I don't. Whenever American service members are attacked, Americans, every president faces really an extraordinarily difficult decision. Do you do nothing? You risk additional attacks. If you respond forcefully, you risk escalating the conflict. But I think that's what Iran wants. We're seeing Iran go even further, right? For the first time, this conflict has intensified. Egypt, who's been relatively insulated through this whole thing. I mean, we had Qatar and Oman and Saudi Arabia and UAE. They're all under attack by Iran. Egypt has not been targeted. Well, a drone struck a port on Egypt's Mediterranean coast and ignited fires on two vessels. It had a U.S.-linked gas storage tanker, and Egyptian officials say nobody was killed. No groups claimed responsibility, so you wonder who it was. Why should we care? Well, this is not just one port, right? Egypt, if you know the geography there, it sits astride one of the most strategic, important transportation corridors on Earth. Through the Suez Canal flows just an enormous share of global commerce and oil and liquefied gas and manufactured goods and all sorts of other products. And eventually they find their way to your shelf and into your home. And I think what the Iranians have discovered, and really what the world's discovered, this is such a powerful leverage point. If you can shut down these waterways, then you own the situation. You have a powerful negotiating tool. And that's what we're seeing happen. Warfare's changed. Look what low-cost drones have done and how we're reevaluating now. We see what's happening in Ukraine with drones and how good they're getting at reaching far within Russian borders. But we also have seen what they've been able to do in the Iranian conflict. So the past year has radically, I think, changed the way we view warfare. When you have a ship that cannot safely transit through the Straits of Hormuz, you got to find an alternative route. So where do you go? You go to the Red Sea or the Suez Canals. Well, what if those routes are threatened, right? The consequences go beyond the Middle East. Energy prices, shipping costs, everything go up. And I was reading about fuel prices with Australia. It's crazy what they're paying for airline fuel. But, you know, you got to remember also, you know, we got to be careful when we start to ratchet things up. If you know your history, wars rarely stay confined to the maps where they began. You know, it's not just going in and taking out Iran, right? World War I started with a single assassination. The Second World War, it expanded one country after another until nearly every major power was involved. And I think of this spiritually. Just I'll give you a spiritual perspective, and I'll go and I'll grab a couple phone calls from you too. Our Lady has talked about the need for peace, not only in 1917 when she came in Fatima and World War I was raging, II was looming in the future. No one even knew, the Fatima seers didn't even know what Russia was. They thought it was the name of somebody's horse, you know, someone's mule. Little do we know that the 20th century would be a bloody century. Do not think our time is any different. You've got word now that China and Russia are helping Iran. You know, we know North Korea is sending troops to Russia. We got this axis of evil, these groups like Iran and China and Russia and so many others that are now beginning to form a loose alliance. And I don't know how strong NATO is, right? It's kind of interesting. We'll have to see. You know, I'm not suggesting that, you know, war is, another world war is looming. But history does often repeat itself, you know, and it teaches you that these regional conflicts can gain a much wider footprint, if you will, almost imperceptibly. And then something bigger is upon us. I invite you to pray, as I always do. I'm not here to scare you. I'm just saying, hey, look where we are right now. This is a really critical point. our back and forth with Iran has been, it's been ineffective, really. I mean, we've neutered them in a lot of respects, but they're still shutting down straits and still firing on neighbors. That's why I think a lot of our military planners right now are watching this very carefully. Give me your thoughts. Should we get out? Should we leave it up to NATO? Should we continue to fight? How do you think we should handle it? Take out the next line of the IRCG? Look for a more moderate leadership? Where are the Iranian people on this? The reports indicate that the U.S. military, they're preparing options for a sustained campaign for additional retaliation. And at the same time, diplomats right now are searching for ways to prevent further escalation. So if Trump wants the diplomatic path. Right now, I think his hand's been forced to go militarily. We'll see how that unfolds. Let's go to the phones. I'll take a few calls. 888-914-9149. We'll go to Idaho first. Robin, good afternoon. Thanks for joining us.
1: Hi.
0: Hey.
1: I'm just against the war. I feel like it's going to divide American families and use all of our resources. And I don't feel like we should be involved in it. I think that we should be a country of peace, personally.
0: Well, I'm all for peace, too. I really am. And I appreciate it. Who do you think should take over this conflict? Do you think Iran should get a nuclear weapon? If they had a nuclear weapon or firing ballistic missiles on neighbors and they have the ability to reach various parts of Europe, do you think the world will be a safer place, a less safe, if we pulled out? What do you think the role of the U.S. is in all that?
1: I don't believe that people should have nuclear weapons. I think we should change our positions as far as how to protect people and from nuclear weapons and violence. But unfortunately, I think other countries are going to be responsible for themselves.
0: Yeah, well, thank you very much, Robin. You're not alone. A lot of people have that same attitude. I was sharing last week some poll numbers. There's a Quinnipiac University poll that has come out recently, and it said 60% of registered voters right now, those who actually have the power to vote, they said they oppose the U.S. military action in Iran. That's 6 out of 10 people. So it's a majority of people there. So I don't think your views are alone. There's been other polls, too. I saw one that said 2/3 of Americans believe that the war's not been worth fighting. Large majorities say, hey, it's hurt the American people, right? Gas prices are higher. Food prices are higher. We've really reduced our munitions. And as a result of it, we are embedded right now in a war that could get bigger. So I don't know where you stand. You can sound off too. 888-914-9149. Oh, one other poll I saw too. I just did a quick search for this. This is the one I was thinking of. There was an Ipsos poll. It found that 8 in 10 Americans expect U.S. military involvement to continue. So a lot of people are saying, I may not agree with this, but it's probably going to happen. So that's why I say, what can we do, right? You and I don't have we're not in Congress, we're not in the Senate, we're not the president, we're not the chief of, staff, or we're not in the military. It's like, well, we can pray. And I say that all the time. It's what Our Lady asked shepherd children to do in 1917. Prayer brings about peace. I would join Father Rocky every evening for the rosary. It's a powerful prayer. Join me in about 45 minutes when we pray the chaplet. Prayer changes things. I'm so convinced of it. Pray. Make that part of your day. And pray in a particular way for protection over our country. Patrick is in Mission Hills, California. Patrick, good afternoon.
3: Good afternoon. Thank you for taking my call.
0: You got it, man.
3: I'm in total agreement with you about the prayer. That's what I was going to say.
0: Good.
3: I'm really glad that Relevant Radio has the rosary and the Chaplet of Divine Mercy every day and the Mass. And I would just encourage people to go out of their way to pray along with you. Praying in community is more powerful than praying alone, I believe. I'm very concerned, like you, that, other enemies of ours besides Iran may be, like you said, having a loose alliance with Iran.
0: Yeah.
3: And it concerns me a lot. So we don't really have much but our vote, and we don't know,
0: Yeah, I remember I was
3: going to stack up.
0: No, go ahead. Sorry, Patrick. Go ahead. Finish your thought.
3: Well, we don't really know how our vote's going to stack up with illegal aliens voting and dead people on voter rolls that, somehow are voting. So we need to pray.
0: No,
3: we need to pray Pray.
0: No, I'm with you, brother. I couldn't agree more. You know, you talk about this loose alliance. I've always been cautious about China. I was down in South America years ago when I was making documentary films, and I met a mystic down there. And I've shared the story many times. I was in her home, and I saw this beautiful painting of Our Lady, and she was in front of all these yellow dots, and she said, "That's China." She says, that race will stand up. This was 1994, probably, 91. It was early 90s. I was down there. China at the time did not have the capabilities it does now. Their navy's bigger than ours. They're working on having a robust nuclear arsenal. They're competitors economically. And they are now working with Iran. And the president says, Xi says he's not going to do it. I hope not. We do not want to get into any sort of global conflict. It would be a war unlike anything we've ever seen before. Not just China. We have Russia and a lot of these enemies. So what do we do? To your point, pray. And it sounds so simple, right? And people are like, well, really, what's it going to do? It sounds naive. I almost hate to say it sometimes, right? Oh, pray, right? Prayer doesn't stop missiles, Drew. Well, throughout history, we've seen miracles happen when it comes to military hardware. Prayer has been more powerful than military hardware. It changes hearts. It invites God into history. And we have seen, you know, during the Cuban Missile Crisis, a lot of Christians praying to avoid it. And it was in Australia in 1955. I always loved this story. There was a rosary crusade that was done by hundreds of thousands of people. And they were led in prayer in Austria against the Soviet forces that were there. And against all expectations, right? This is a mind-boggling thing. Austria regained its freedom without bloodshed. Russia left for some reason. They had a strategic military position. And the only attribution, the only thing they can accredit that to is the power of prayer. I mean, God can do things in mysterious ways. And there's been so many of these other accounts during the Cold War, during the Russian conflict, you know, that where military sites exploded, where their nuclear system, their programs were set back. Prayer can do that. Our Lady said this, and we're talking in Fatima, in particular about the rosary. She said to the kids, pray the rosary every day to obtain peace for the world and the end of the war. It was 1917. That is resonant today. I really do believe that. Charlie is in Bakersfield, California. Hey, Charlie, good afternoon.
5: Good afternoon. I'm going to take you off. Okay.
0: Thank you for doing that.
5: Charlie from Bakersfield.
0: Gotcha.
5: The reason I'm calling is I am a female USAF Vietnam era veteran.
0: All right.
5: And I was stationed in Germany back in the late 70s, early 80s. And I met a young woman from Poland on one of the base shuttles. I don't know if she was a dependent or how she got on the bus. But anyway, she was telling me that because I'm of Polish ethnicity, my mother was Polish. She said, oh, you ought to go back to the mother country. And I said, you know, that's on my bucket list. But we got to talking about politics. And she said, you know, it's the governments that stink. The people are beautiful.
0: Yeah, it's true.
5: And she's so right. Whether it's an Iranian American or a Russian American or whatever. In fact, my hairdresser in San Diego is Iranian by birth, but she has been in the United States a long, long time. But the thing is, and she loves America. The thing is, that Polish woman, that young woman was so right. Yeah. Governments are the ones that start wars. If they don't want to negotiate, it's not the people, your mom and your dad with their children. They want to stay home, have their children go to school, get graduated, go off to, you know, be whatever they're going to be. Every time I think of war, I think about that young Polish woman, how smart she was in saying it's governments and not the. So I don't hate the people.
0: No, I don't either.
5: It's the government. Yeah, and it's the government we need to pray for. Every Wednesday night at 6:00 at my chapel, we pray an intercessory rosary. And every single time, we lift up world leaders.
0: God
5: every
0: bless you.
5: Every single time.
0: I'm sorry, you know, Charlie, I can't praise you enough for that. I think that's so important, and I would ask everyone to do the same thing. Even when you spend time with the Lord, just make a small prayer. But, boy, if you can pray like that for the conversion of world leaders, including our own, you know, I pray for our country as well as our enemies. and pray for world peace. That prayer resonates. I'm telling you, God hears it and it sets into motion things. I think there were really critical moments that have taken place in the past. I remember when certain popes, Pope Francis was one of those who called the world to pray and to fast. They're networked. They know what's going on. And sometimes they're even, you know, they get the information spiritually as well. But they understood the power of that. And I was thinking about this the other day, Charlie. I was thinking, you know, we really should be praying in earnest for world peace. And God's given me a platform to just to share that with everyone. And I hope you will do the same things. But to your point about the people, you know, there's 90 million people in Iran. Millions of these Iranians have protested their government, right? The corruption, the economic hardship, the restrictions on their personal freedoms. They've been repressed politically, and they've taken bullets for it. 42,000 of them were assassinated in the streets of Iran. I feel terrible for these people. I mean, they're victims in all of this, and they are being oppressed, as I said, by a radical, you know, theocratic regime. They are suffering as a result of it. The past half a century, practically, they've been under the Islamic Revolutionary Guard Corps. And the IRCG is not the people. And we have to understand who we are going against. Maybe tomorrow or a little later, I don't have the time to do it now, but I'd love to take a look, at least talk with you a little bit more about who are we fighting, right? I mean, do we have the right strategy against Iran? You know, are we looking at this through Western eyes, or should we look it through it through the eyes of the IRCG? Or do we know who we're fighting, or don't we fully understand? Nick's in Hartford, Wisconsin. Nick, thanks for waiting. Good afternoon.
7: Hey, Drew. Thanks for having me.
0: You got it.
7: So I wanted to share a little bit of my story. I was a United States Army veteran. I was in Saudi Arabia back in 2020. We were flying Black Hawk helicopters, and some of the places I visited on that sunny trip to Saudi Arabia a few years ago have been hit by Iranian strikes. I mean, it's kind of eerie to think about. Wow. Like, oh, hey, yeah, I paid a visit to that place. And, you know, you just think, like, when you read these things in the headlines, you forget that there's people, just like your last caller was saying, there's people on either side of those launching missiles and receiving missiles.
0: Yeah, right.
7: And, you know, it's probably far, far back in our memory banks of 2020, because it was a crazy year, but we about went to war with Iran then.
0: Yeah.
7: And I remember sitting in a room and like strategizing, how do we tackle this Iranian monster, and how do we, you know, penetrate into inland if we have to, and, you know, looking at strategies, looking at tactics, and how are we going to do it? You had to like go to this strange place, kind of spiritually and mentally, where you're actually considering, like, no, this is about to be boots on the ground, like combat. And I think about and I pray about all these soldiers, airmen, sailors, and Marines over there in the Middle East who are going through that right now, considering, like, okay, I don't know what's going to be the next step. But I promise you this, you've been talking about the power of prayer.
0: Amen.
7: Those people are praying their hearts out right now because they know the reality of what's about to happen. We talk about it from a very theoretic, very abstract sense.
0: Right.
7: When it comes down to the human instinct for combat, it's terrifying. And it takes you to a spiritual place that, like, I had to go to confession after that episode, because it was like, wow, I had to take myself to a place, a pretty primal, dark place that I realized I wasn't spiritually ready to go there. And I brought it to confession. And, you know, of course, military chaplains know how to deal with this. This is their bread and butter. But, the human realities of it are very difficult to comprehend from this end of the globe.
0: Yeah. It's interesting you say that. I have a friend that I work with, and his brother came back from Iraq, and he had PTSD, and, you know, he really had difficulty because of what he said he did. He had survivor's guilt too, because he survived, and one of his friends died, and it was really hard for him when he came back. And it's tough. What you see over there, what you are willing to sacrifice, I want to first thank you for that, and I'm grateful for your service. But give me your take on where we are now. How do we finish this then? Because, you know, we're dealing with a leadership and an entity that is not the Iranian people. They're much more radical. They have a very different worldview. Should the president go in and finish this militarily? You think diplomacy would ever work? I mean, how do you see it? Somebody who's been on the ground.
7: Oh gosh, you know, it's so interesting because when you're a soldier, you're there to say, okay, you give me the job and I will go get it done.
0: Yeah.
7: But from this end of the, you know, back into the civilian clothes and back into the civilian world, you've hit it on the head. The Iranians are not here to negotiate. They're not looking for a better deal or economic prosperity. They think they're the harbingers of the apocalypse in their,
0: it's true.
7: In their ideology. The regime there does not care about global politics. They care about, the prophecies of Muhammad. I don't know that, I don't know if we can eradicate that. You know, I just don't know that you can eliminate an ideology using military force.
0: Yep.
7: Prayer right now is our best way.
0: I love it.
7: Maybe someday, we've got some martyrs ready to line up and go over as missionaries to try to bring the Persian people back into the church.
0: Amen.
7: What do we need to do, Drew?
0: I love it, brother. Hey, thanks for your call.
7: Nick. We're going to win this.
0: Nick, thank you.
7: Yeah, absolutely.
0: Really appreciate the conversation and your insight. That's great. I want to sneak Brenda in and I'll take a few more calls. But, you know, we are dealing, as he points out, we need to pray. I don't know whether bombs are going to resolve this. Diplomacy, I doubts about right now. But, you know, we are dealing with a nation that governs through a revolutionary religious ideology born in 1979 with the Islamic Revolution. And, you know, some of the senior leaders frame these political events in religious terms, and they talk about sacrifice and resistance as moral duties. They have a very different worldview, and I think the only thing that might pierce that armor is, as we've been saying, prayer. Brenda thinks we should go in and end the fight or end this. Brenda, good afternoon. Thanks for calling from Travis City, Michigan.
6: Hi. Yes, I do believe that. President Trump is doing the right thing because these people have no plans on being nice to us and assimilating. They're going to try to make us assimilate, and that's not going to happen. So we're going to have a war on our own in our own soil if he doesn't finish it.
0: Yeah, that's my concern. Unless this, he's constantly repeating, Iran cannot have a nuclear weapon. If they have a nuclear weapon and they have a capability of getting anywhere close to our shores, they would certainly use it. They see America as the great Satan. And now they're targeting even assassination attempts on Melania Trump and on his son, what's his son's name, Nick? Baron Trump.
6: Baron.
0: So we'll say, Brenda, I think things are heating up. I think in the next week or two, we're going to see some events begin to unfold. But thank you. So Brenda sharing a slightly different view. I don't think I have time for more calls, do I, Nick? No, I got to hold it right there. Let me take a short pause. When we come back, I'm probably going to change gears. Feel free to sound off, though. I always enjoy hearing from you and your perspective on this issue. I think it's an important one. And again, my heart was just moved as I sat down in the studio today and thinking, man, what is going on here? And we struck the other night. We're going to see what happened. When I come back, I want to talk about another crisis that's facing the country. I'm going to give you a number, okay? 105.8 million. 105.8 million. When I come back, you might be shocked at what that number represents. I'll fill you in right after this.
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26: St. Ignatius Loyola, the founder of the Jesuits, the Society of Jesus, offers people a way to pray with their imagination. In his spiritual exercises, he goes through the life of Jesus and invites us to imagine the scenes in the gospel. And I'd like to do that right now with the beginning of the gospel from today's Mass, Matthew chapter 14, beginning with verse 13. It says, "When Jesus heard of the death of John the Baptist, he withdrew in a boat to a deserted place by himself." Now, isn't that natural? It's natural to want to be alone, to grieve when we've heard about the death of a close friend or relative. And that's exactly what Jesus did. But then the gospel goes on to say that the crowd that was following Jesus heard about his departure and went around the lake to find him. When Jesus got out of the boat, it says, that he saw the vast crowd in front of him and, quote, his heart was moved with pity for them and he cured their sick. What moves your heart with pity? What brings a lump to your throat and a tear to your eye? Just imagine, if you are moved by human sorrow and pain, how much more is the heart of Jesus moved? That heart which is not only human, but divine. Jesus feels all the grief and sorrow, all the compassion that a human being can feel, but with divine intensity. When Jesus saw the crowd in front of him, he forgot his own sorrow and grief, and he acted to meet their needs. So if you find yourself wallowing in self-pity or down, the best thing, though it may be hard, is to get out of yourself and to help others. In giving, you will receive and forget yourself.
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4: Uncle Sam wasn't following it. The Fed wasn't following it. Wall Street wasn't really following it. They had these jobs numbers, this that was set up at the end of the Great Depression to track the Great Depression, when it would have seemed cuckoo to think that a guy who didn't have a job wasn't going to be looking for one. But so the fastest demographic for men 25 to 54 since the 1960s has been the ones who are neither working nor looking for work.
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0: Dr. Nick Epperstadt, he's be joining me in just a moment. He was talking actually to Mike Rowe about the crisis of men dropping out of the workforce. And this is something I've been talking about for a while. Dr. Epperstadt, and I think we both talked about it in the past. And of course, Mike Rowe's been a real champion of that. You might remember him from Dirty Jobs. And I think he's really raised the curtain, shown a lot of men, hey, there is a very lucrative and very important field of employment for you. I was just reading the other day, 7% of visa workers were laid off because of AI. I mean, they're making these changes for more efficiency. I talked about, 5,000, 10,000 metal workers were laid off. We see so many different jobs having difficulty. For the first time in years, the computer science field had fewer people going into it. And I understand why. You know, when I hear the head of Anthropic talk about how, 90% of their code is written by their AI. That's a tough field. My son, is in that field. I'm thinking, oh my gosh, your timing couldn't be worse. But I think agentic AI and others are going to be the next big thing. But let me share this stat with you. I mentioned when I went to break, I gave you a number, 105.8 million. That number comes from the U.S. Bureau of Labor Statistics. And that's the number of Americans who are now classified as not in the workforce. Not in the labor force. I find that number hard to believe. We're a population of, 330 million Americans, something like that, 300 plus. You're telling me almost a third of this country is not working? So it either means they're neither working or they're not actively looking for work. And I don't know what your situation is. You can certainly share your story with me too, but it's the highest recorded number ever. The highest number ever recorded, even higher than the Great Recession. That's what I saw. That's stunning. Right, the economic shutdowns of COVID-19 changed the way people work. Now, before the pandemic, it's also important to understand that what this number does and doesn't mean. I mean, the category includes retirees, it includes full time students and stay at home parents and people with disabilities and those caring for their loved ones. So it's not just those who are seeking employment, but still, it's a staggering number for a nation like ours. We're the wealthiest nation on the planet. With the American population growing and millions now baby boomers reaching retirement age, this is going to increase. That's what they're expecting. I think the number's going to go up. In fact, retirees right now count for roughly half of those outside the labor force. But economists say that that's not the whole story. And Dr. Nicholas Eberstadt, who's he's a labor economist, he spent years studying workforce participation. He argues that millions of prime working age Americans have also drifted from employment. I don't know if they drifted or they just can't get a job, or maybe the culture has changed them. I don't know. And not because of retirement, because they become disconnected from work themselves. And he's described it as, he used the term flight from work. At the same time, the latest job numbers show hiring is slowing pretty dramatically. 57,000 new jobs were added in June, so it's well below expectations. So what's happening? Let's talk to him right now. I'm delighted to have him with us. Doctor, it's always good to have you on the air. I look forward to your perspective on this. Good afternoon.
10: Well, thank you for inviting me back, Drew.
0: Those are, to me, are stunning numbers. I almost find them hard to believe that many people, and I know it covers a big spectrum of people in there, but that's a pretty big number of people. How concerned should we be about this number? Maybe you can give us some perspective on it.
10: Well, I

0: got over 100 million people in this country who are 65 plus. So if you were to hear that, there are 100 million people of, you know, who are adults and not in the workforce, you wouldn't necessarily die of surprise. We've got to parse it down, I think, and see what's troubling, what's not troubling, what, you know, is perhaps promising. We have a very serious problem with unworking prime age man, the 25 to 54s who are the sort of traditional historic backbone of the workforce. Also important because that's the ages when you, you know, start families and raise kids, right? So that group is, of that group, which of maybe 60 million roughly people, about 7 million are out of the workforce. And that's, you know, that's pretty troubling. I mean, a small fraction, as you indicated, are full-time students. They're getting training to get back into the workforce and get better jobs and better pay, they hope. The overwhelming majority of that 7 million are neither employed nor in education and training. The NEET, as the Brits call it, NEET. And the people who are in that group, I think, are a real area of concern for us because they're basically dropouts from society. You look at what they say they're doing, you know, time use, and they, you know, answer questionnaires on this every year. They're not doing civil society. They're not volunteering, charity, worship. Very little help around the house. Very little help of other people in the household. Not even getting out of the house much. A whole lot of watching screens. And you know, these are limited questionnaires, so we don't know what they're watching or how they're watching it. But 2,000 hours a year, as if this were their full-time job. And when you learn that about half of these guys say that they're taking pain medication every day, you've got a picture of a pretty grim situation for this surprisingly large pool of dropout men.
1: Right. My guest today, Dr. Eberstadt. Let's take a few calls for you, too. If you want to join us, feel free. Maybe you're looking for work and you're struggling to find that job. Maybe, you know, here's the other thing, too. And, Dr., we'll get your take on this, too. But I don't know whether young adults today look at work differently than previous generations. And I hear from a lot of business owners and others who say that kids just don't have the same work ethic. If you're an employer, are you having trouble finding dependable workers? I knew one man who was had an HVAC business. He came to fix my home, my air conditioner when I was living in another state, and I was just out there hanging out with him talking. And he says, I can't get anybody to work with me, Drew. He says, you know, I hire people. They end up leaving. He says, I don't have kids to pass the business on to. I'd love to hand it on to people, but people don't want to get their hands dirty anymore. So are you having trouble finding dependable workers? And maybe what gives you meaning beyond just the paycheck? Is it the quality of work or what you do? 888-914-9149. Who's up first, Nick, on there? Mark. Mark in New Jersey. Hi, Mark. You're on with Dr. Eberstadt. Welcome.
2: Yes, hi, welcome. Thank you, Drew. I love your show.
1: Thank you.
2: I listen to it every day on my way home from work.
1: Thank you.
2: I'm 72, and I've worked my whole life. I had my own business for 40 years, and after I had my business, I worked so much that I didn't really want to retire. So I went out and got a CDL driver's license, and I drive a triaxle dump truck, and it's a lot of fun. I mean, I work with all guys, and it's a hoot every day. And I can't imagine somebody just sitting home watching a screen all day and with nothing to motivate them, nothing to do.
1: Yeah.
2: What a waste of your life.
1: Mark, I love it. I love your story, too. And you're probably not alone. I know a lot of people like to start second careers, and they can be very very enriching and gratifying. Doctor, your thought. You heard Mark. I'd love your comments for him, but I also love your thoughts on whether, you know, this generation of young adults today who are unemployed are unemployed because of the changing workforce in AI, or they've got degrees that are no longer that effective or useful for them, or they just view work differently. They don't have the same drive that previous generations did.
0: Well, I mean, amen to Mark. I mean, I'm another 70-something who loves what I do.

0: And like to do it as long as I can, as long as it's fun. I mean, the point is that work isn't just a paycheck. It isn't just a matter of dollars and cents. Work is a service for other people that
1: Amen.
0: helps to complete you. And you don't know that. You can say that to people who've never done it, but until you do it, you don't know what that's all about. And for young people, I think the work ethic in America is still very strong, but we see this strange dichotomy, I guess you'd say. We've got a lot of people in America who work way over 40 hours a week, and we've got, then on the other side, we've got this surprisingly large group that's just cut off from the workforce. And so it's like, it's kind of like all or nothing, you know? And that's, you know, that's not something that anybody would have predicted, you know, 50 years ago. That's not the way it's supposed to work.
1: So, you know, I was reading a little, you're the expert here. I was reading a little bit about this. I want your perspective on it because, you know, when we look at these job numbers, some people are pointing to demographics and some say, oh, well, you know what it is? It's mental health struggles. I mean, this generation today, there's more mental health struggle than ever. We've got substance abuse. I've known people who put out, you know, 500 resumes and it's just frustrating because the algorithm never, you know, flags their particular resume for a review. There's discouragement after long job searches. And maybe, you know, there's technological changes that we mentioned with AI, but and some, you know, some wonder what's happening. Is the landscape for jobs changing in America? Do we need to approach it differently? And how does that overshadow this crisis of employment that so many people seem to be having?
0: Well, I've heard exactly the same stories, personal stories that some people have, and they're very discouraging stories to think that you'd have to knock on a door 100 times or 500 times. But the more than training, more than education, I think the quality that determines, you know, kind of successful outcomes is persistence. And that's always been the case. I mean, it's always been the case. It's not just what you learn in school. There's this whole, you know, set of characteristics that successful people have, you know, that have to do with motivation and grit and things like that. And of course, the job market's always changing. But if you look at the annual, I mean, I'm a numbers nerd, right? I mean, I'm not like Mike Rowe who goes out and actually, you know, talks with real human beings.
1: I
0: can you imagine that? But
1: love
0: if you look at what people say in these government surveys, you're out of the workforce for a year. How come you're out of the workforce? Only a tiny fraction of people say it's because there wasn't any work to get. I mean, it's like 8%. I mean, that's for those 8%, that's really, you know, that's a tragedy. But for the most part, that's not what's defining the problem. Mental health, you mentioned. There are a lot of people who are self-medicating, like the ones I was mentioning, taking pain medication or pain pills every day. So there's, of course, we've got this new misery in modern America, but I guess I kind of think that working helps cure that.
1: My guest today, Dr. Nicholas Eberstadt. If you want to join us, feel free to do that. I need to take a short pause, doctor. We'll come back. We'll talk a little bit more on the other side of this pause. I'd love to get your take too. I mean, what advice would you give to somebody right now who's discouraged about finding work? And what's your take on this generation? You know, what qualities do you think employers value most? Do kids have that? Or are they fundamentally, they don't have the same drive that they used to? I don't know if you're an employer and you've seen that. Maybe you're struggling just to find work. Maybe you got a perspective. Maybe you're saying, hey, I've been through this. I've done everything I can. I want to work. But here's what I think is the biggest problem. 888-914-9149. 888-914-9149. We're exploring why a record number of Americans are now outside the labor force. Stay with me. Our conversation will continue with more right after this.
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6: Hello, this is Archbishop Thomas Winski of the Archdiocese of Miami, Florida. Let us pray. Remember, O most gracious Virgin Mary, that never was it known that anyone who fled to thy protection, implored thy help, or sought thy intercession was left unaided. Inspired with this confidence, I fly to thee, O Virgin of Virgins, my Mother. To thee do I come, before thee I stand, sinful and sorrowful. O Mother of the Word Incarnate, despise not my petitions, but in thy mercy, hear and answer me. Amen.
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1: Well, thanks for joining me. Good to be here with you today. If you are just tuning in, we are looking at America facing a quiet work crisis. Labor numbers show a record 105.8 million Americans who are now not in the labor force. We've been talking a little bit about what that number actually means, how you come to that number. My guest today, Dr. Nicholas Eberstadt, who's an expert on this, says don't be so worried about the size of that number. But it raises questions for all of us. I mean, what's it mean? What's it say about our economy? What does it reveal about our culture? I think more than anything else, and perhaps most importantly, what does it tell you about the importance of the purpose of work, the dignity of work, and how we view that today? And Doctor, it's good to have you with us today. Let's go to the phones. We'll grab a couple quick calls for you. Let's start with Maria. She's in Maryland. Maria, good afternoon. You're on the air with Dr. Eberstadt. Welcome.
12: Hi, Drew.
1: Hi.
12: I'm a longtime listener, but this is the first time I've called.
1: Great to have you.
12: Yes, thank you. So I have three grown children and two boys and a girl. And my thoughts about this subject are young parents, take heed, because I think it's the way these young men are being raised or were raised. Mm-hmm. You know, our kids had regular chores growing up.
1: Yeah.
12: They had to start working as soon as they were legally able to. Yeah. We never gave them spending money in high school or college. They had to earn their own spending money. Wow. And, you know, they're the hardest working young people today. They've all achieved higher degrees. They all are succeeding in their fields that they've chosen. They are such hardworking young people. Well, we're just amazed sometimes.
1: That's so great.
12: But I think it's how they were raised. I always insisted that these kids work around the house in the yard. Always. They always had chore lists. Always.
1: But Maria,
12: they came home from college.
1: I think it's a great point. I mean, I say to my wife, just personally speaking, if I could do it again, I would have made my kids do more. right? I think so often parents try to make sure that their kids don't fail, and you make it easy for them. You provide for their needs. And at least the generation I was raising my kids, I feel like, oh man, I should have done a little bit. It should have been a little harder like you. I mean, that sounds great. Your results sound fantastic. Doctor, let's talk about that. Is it the way parents raise their kids today? You know, is there a generation, is this the generation, the fruit of parents who, you know, raise their kids in that, hey, everybody has to get a trophy. You can't let your kid fail, and you want to provide everything for them. What are your thoughts on really making, raising your kids under a more, I mean, demanding more of them, maybe is a better way of putting it.
0: It's music to my ears, believe me. And one of the things which tracks with what Maria was saying is look at what's happened with summer jobs for teens. We are watching the death of the summer job. When I was a kid, a young guy, summer jobs were a part of American life. I mean, everybody who was a young teenage guy or girl wanted to have a summer job. You wanted to get some money. You wanted to get your parents out of your face. You wanted to be able to do things on your own, maybe save for school or something like that. 60%+ of 15 to 17-year-olds used to have summer jobs in the 70s. Now it's down to 20% or less. Some of that is because these young people are being scheduled. They're going in for enrichment, or if they haven't done well in school, they're going back for remedial. But you can't emphasize too much how important it is to get good job skills young in life. If your first collision with the workforce is when you're in your mid-20s, you're going to have a lot of more trouble with attitude adjustment.
1: He's in Temecula, California. Hi, Mark. You're on the air with Dr. Eberstadt. Welcome.
13: Oh, hi. Hey, hello. Yeah, a couple things. So I know guys close to me in my family, two of them, very young, 20-something, 30-something, that just said they don't consider certain jobs, either because it's one guy, one of the people I'm talking about, quit a job because it was hard labor. Another just, oh, I'd never do that job. Mm-hmm. And, you know, I remember when I was young, married, I didn't look at the perfect job. Right. First job I took, I would look at where the numbers were. I would get a job because, hey, they were looking for a lot of people in a particular field. I didn't care if it was a perfect job. You move up. You can go to a different field later, but you got to prove yourself. If you work at McDonald's for 5 years, yep, that looks great on a resume. People love that. They're like, oh, that's, wow, true, this guy's dedicated. The kids don't do that anymore. They're like, oh, I don't want to work at that place. And part of it, I think, is they don't have to, because guess what? People aren't getting married anymore. Yeah. So they have no responsibilities.
1: Yeah, it's another
13: and their parents
1: point.
13: Take them yeah. back and live at the home. So, yeah.
1: It's a great point, Mark. And, Doctor, I'll let you follow up on that. You know, kids are now, a lot of guys, they're primarily stuck in their parents' homes or playing video games. Maybe they're not getting married. Maybe they're not taking the responsibility. Marriage, as you know, is getting later and later for men. Without that responsibility, saying, man, I got to provide for my family or my wife or my children. Is that a contributing factor to people maybe saying not being as aggressive about looking for work?
0: Of course, family structure is a huge predictor of labor force, involvement and of labor force success. And it doesn't matter what your educational level is, doesn't matter what your ethnicity is. If you're a guy and you are married and you have children under your roof, you are more likely to be out there in the workforce looking for work. So absolutely, the revolution in the family is related to what we've seen.
1: So as a follow-up to that, though, if the men aren't taking these jobs, a lot of young women are now stepping into those open roles in the workplace. What's that doing for the family, and what kind of issues does that represent if women are now, more women are graduating from university, more women now are taking over these particular jobs, and that's changing the landscape as we know it?
0: Well, of course, we're seeing a big change. A lot of this has to do with what we might call the crisis of men or the trouble for men. Yeah. One thing that we don't mention, but we ought to, is that one out of seven adult men at this point, roughly speaking, has a felony conviction in his background. I mean, if you don't think of that, I mean, that helps to frame what's going on elsewhere and the crime and punishment sort of connection. But I don't want to make it look like it's all rainbows and kittens for the women either, because the bookend to the 7 million missing guys is about 3.5 million missing girls, women between the ages of 25 and 54, who are neither working nor looking for work, have no kids at home, and no husband present. This group has been growing exponentially. Their time use, self-reported, is a little bit too close to what I was describing for the dropout men. And they also, this group also, about half of these young women are saying, younger women, are saying that they take pain pills every day too.
1: Wow.
0: So this is, you don't want to have gender equality like this, but we're seeing some of it on both sides.
1: Yeah, the other thing I'm hearing too, because I have a couple of minutes left here, boomers are not retiring. You said you're 77, you love what you do. A lot of people are staying in the workforce. Is that a contributing factor?
0: Well, there are a lot of people who are staying in the workforce. I'm in my early 70s, and I hope I'll be in for as long as it's fun.
1: That's right.
0: I don't think it is the case that the greedy seniors are stealing the jobs of the youngsters. I mean, I think the way that this works is if you're at work and you're making value added, you're creating wealth. If you're creating wealth, you create more demand. That's more demand for other workers as well. You know, they've tried doing this thing of kind of like rationing hours in continental Europe and stuff, and it never ends up creating more work. It always ends up subtracting.
1: I gotcha. Hey, doctor, I've got 30 seconds. You have a book, America's Human Arithmetic. That's one of your latest books. How do people get that very quickly?
0: Just go to the American Enterprise Institute website, AEI.org.
1: Sounds great. Doctor, thanks for making time. I'm out of it right now, but I look forward to the next time you join me. Always appreciate it.
0: Likewise. It's always a delight. God bless.
1: God bless you. That's Dr. Eberstadt. Say a prayer for him. We're about to pray the chaplet, so if you need prayer, you want to join us, feel free to dial in right now. It's a good time to get in. I'll be right back.
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16: 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During Wednesday morning's Rome Reports, Ashley Narona talked about the new Pope Leo XIV Sustainability Medal.
17: But they have created what they're calling the Pope Leo XIV Sustainability Medal to recognize individuals whose leadership promotes what the Church calls integral human development. So in other words, this idea that care for humanity and care for God's creation go hand in hand. And so this October, the first medal will be presented, and it will happen in Rome, actually, and Castel Gandolfo. They're going to have different events. And so the Holy Father himself is expected to present the award. We don't know the recipient yet, because that will be announced in September. The initiative really reflects this idea to recognize leaders who unite scientific innovation and ethical responsibility and concern for the poor and care for God's creation.
16: 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Last week, the U.S. Department of Justice released a memo directing the executive branch to expand religious liberty protections in the areas of parental rights and religious autonomy to broadly protect religious exercise. According to LifeNews.com, the guidance memo titled Federal Law Protections for Religious Liberty is the first revision of such guidance since 2017. The new guidelines reflect significant U.S. Supreme Court rulings from the last 9 years involving the First Amendment, the Religious Freedom Restoration Act, Title VII, and stipulates policies on the church autonomy doctrine, neutrality, and parental rights. Keeping you connected with the church and the world 24 hours a day. I'm Mary Graham for listener-supported Relevant Radio.
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0: good afternoon and welcome. Thanks for being here today. Thanks for joining me. Let's pray. You know, I want to pray for anyone who's been the victim of COVID-19. I know several people lost loved ones as a result of that deadly virus. I know several people have had it multiple times. Father Ubald, I don't know if you remember him. He was the healing priest from Rwanda, Africa, from Kibeho, from Rwanda, basically. He was, I think he helped. He has been in Kibeho. Ended up dying from it. He contracted it here in the States, and it was COVID that took him. Father Serafin Mikulenko, friend of mine, good guy. He's one of the great Marians of the Immaculate Conception. When COVID had everybody locked down, he was an older priest. He was getting up there in age. One of the brothers went out to do the grocery shopping and apparently contracted COVID, and it ended up infecting him, and he died from it as well. So I mean, I think everybody's touched by COVID. These doctors like Tabali and Kiriati and Franz and so many others that have called in, it's been a rough go. So let's pray that, we'll pray for Anthony Fauci for his own conversion. Let's pray for peace in the world, which we desperately need today, that's for sure. And let's pray for your intentions too. There's a lot to pray for outside of our own, personal needs, and I try to always do that. Let's pray for the souls who've gone before us in purgatory. We should make that part of our daily prayer here. But if you have a particular need or an intention, or there's something you need prayer for and you want our family here, our spiritual family, to pray for you, a couple ways you can get in. You can dial in right now, 888-914-9149. That's 888-914-9149. And I'll take your call here on the air. Nick is on our social media, and he is on X, and you can send him a quick post at Drew Mariani Show. Okay, Nick, is it at Drew Mariani Show or at the Drew Mariani Show? I always say
1: at Drew Mariani
0: Show. At Drew Mariani Show. No the. And you can also follow me at Drew Mariani if you want. So lots of ways. Facebook, YouTube, Relevant Radio Plus, we're streaming there too. So follow us on all of our socials. Hey, I'm in studio today with Mary Beth. Love praying with her. I know she's got some intentions she wants us to pray for. And Mary Beth, thanks for being here.
2: Good to have you. Good to be back with you.
0: Thank you so much. Anything you want to start off? What's going on in your world? Anything you want to pray for?
2: Two intentions today. Bob, one of our affiliates from Iowa, called and would like prayers for his children to come back to the church. So obviously we all have family members we'd love to see come back. So let's just lift his children up and all of our intentions as well. And then I'm having outpatient surgery on Monday.
0: All right.
2: And so just prayers that everything would go well and that the Lord will sustain me until Monday, and then I'll be feeling so much better next week this time.
0: You came to the right place.
2: Yes, exactly. Right? So
0: a lot of answered prayers coming in recently. Mm-hmm. So we'll certainly pray for you. And
2: thank you, Drew.
0: Everyone going through outpatient surgeries, I want to pray for my own continued recovery of my injury to my ankle. It's been a long go. It's been 6, maybe almost 7 weeks now.
2: And you're so good about offering it up. I'm struggling with that.
0: I try. I really do. Good. I figure I can complain about it, right? I can waste this opportunity to get the grace and use it for others. I mean, what really motivated me before the accident, I think there was a message I heard from one of Our Lady's apparitions, and she said that she asked us to pray. She asked in a particular way to fast and to sacrifice. Offer your penance, she says, because you will never regret it personally, nor will your children or your children's children. That's how meritorious it is. That if you take on a cross or suffering and you unite it to that of Christ on the cross, if you give it back to God, it becomes powerful, And I think you can never outgive God.
2: You can't.
0: And if you give something as intimate as that, not only are your prayers amplified, but I think the blessing falls upon not just you, but your loved ones and your children and your children's children, as she said.
2: Well, so. You're a wonderful example of that. I appreciate it.
0: Pray for my humility. All right.
2: Okay, I'm not going to say anymore. We don't want to give you a big head.
0: No, I mean, I only share it publicly because I think so often we squander our sufferings. It's the only reason I say it. And part of the mistake I made, and this, I don't know if I shared this on the air yet or not, but I'll share something personally. Before this accident, right? I had just said to the Lord, I'm not a fan of suffering, but I reflect back on several crosses that were given to me. Like, they came out of nowhere, and I suffered through these. I offered them up for particular individuals. One person had a drug addiction, and I saw the fruit of it.
2: Mm-hmm.
0: And I said, if you want me to take on anything, as we're hearing this message, I'll gladly suffer. And of course, St. Faustina said the same thing in her diary. She's given this vision of souls who carry their crosses, those who embrace him most like Christ. reflect him the most in the next life. And she was willing, after experiencing a Trinitarian experience, to take on all the sufferings of all the martyrs combined. She said, I would take on all of it if it meant just experiencing God one degree more in the next life, because she glimpsed what it was like. And so she, and saints knows, Padre Pio, all the great saints, understood the value and the power that was in suffering. So I make this very innocent prayer saying, oh, you know, I didn't really lay it out hard. Like, yeah. I really wasn't asking that much for it. And I take a walk one night, and, you know, it's like I'm, you know, warding off attackers or, you know, rescuing somebody who's drowning. You know, it's like, you know, I was taking a walk and I turned my ankle and I ended up, you know, spraining seriously two different tendons, the anterior and exterior tendon on my foot. I have a micro tear in my Achilles. I have bone bruises. And it's like, I wasn't in a car accident. Nobody hit me with a sledgehammer. And yet it has been an ongoing process now. So I only share that because, you know, you have to be careful what you pray for, but when it happened, I decided to offer it up.
2: And you're such a good example.
0: I'm praying for a soul. Okay. I know a particular individual. Oh, good. So I'll say. So I know you're going through pain yourself. We won't disclose what you're going through, but I'm sure you're offering it.
2: I'm trying to be like Drew Mariani.
0: Oh, stop. Stop. It's so funny. But it is true. I mean,
2: I'm like, what would Drew do?
0: Drew, right?
2: Yeah.
0: What is it?
2: We'll have to put those bracelets on the store.
0: Yeah, that's so funny. Yeah. WWDD.
2: Yeah.
0: What would Drew do? That's so funny. Anyway, that's just my lesson.
2: You've been a good example, so thank you.
0: Thank you for saying that. I only share it, like I said, publicly, just not for my own
2: phrase. Just to encourage others.
0: But if you're suffering, and this chaplet's filled with people who suffer.
2: Oh, I know.
0: I mean, don't waste it. Do not waste it. Use it. Yeah. I've seen drug addicts freed. I've seen fruit from the suffering. Now what I do is I'm just giving it to God and let him use it for whoever needs both. I got a phone call from somebody who you wouldn't even think needs prayer. And I never pray for. And I'm thinking, oh my gosh, you know. So I say, Lord, use it for whoever most is in need of your mercy and make it meritorious. So that's my lesson for today. Pray for my humility, please.
2: That would be my next intention.
0: Amen. Amen. Nick prays with us too. Nick, let me sneak in. I know we got to start to chat, but what's on your heart today?
1: Sure, Drew. I just wanted to pray, you know, give thanks to God for the beauty of the chapel that we have so close to us. Mm-hmm. I received a beautiful gift of grace and prayer last week when I was at Mass there, and I just very appreciative of it. And we gave a tour to a great friend of Relevant Radio and a friend of mine today, and it's just always a blessing to be able to share that gift that we have with other people.
0: That sounds great. Beautiful prayer, Nick. Thanks. Molly, we'll pray for your intentions too. So let's begin right now. We'll pray this beautiful prayer of the Chaplet of Divine Mercy. In the name of the Father, and of the Son, and of the Holy Spirit.
2: Amen.
0: Amen. You expired, Jesus, but the source of life gushed forth for souls, and the ocean of mercy opened up for the whole world. O font of life, unfathomable divine mercy, envelop the whole world and empty yourself out upon us. O blood and water which gushed forth from the heart of Jesus as a fountain of mercy for us.
2: I trust in you.
0: O blood and water which gushed forth from the heart of Jesus as a fountain of mercy for us.
2: I trust in you.
0: O blood and water which gushed forth from the heart of Jesus as a fountain of mercy for us.
2: I trust in you.
0: Our Father who art in heaven, hallowed be thy name. Thy kingdom come, thy will be done on earth as it is in heaven.
2: Give us this day our daily bread, and forgive us our trespasses, as we forgive those who trespass against us. And lead us not into temptation, but deliver us from evil. Amen.
0: Hail Mary, full of grace, the Lord is with thee. Blessed art thou among women, and blessed is the fruit of thy womb, Jesus.
2: Holy Mary, Mother of God, pray for us sinners now and at the hour of our death. Amen.
0: And I believe in God, the Father Almighty, the Creator of heaven and earth, and in Jesus Christ, his only Son, our Lord, who was conceived by the Holy Spirit and was born of the Virgin Mary. He suffered under Pontius Pilate, was crucified, died, and was buried. He descended into hell. On the third day, he rose again from the dead. He ascended into heaven and is seated at the right hand of God the Father Almighty. From there, he shall come to judge the living and the dead.
2: I believe in the Holy Spirit, the Holy Catholic Church, the communion of saints, the forgiveness of sins, the resurrection of the body, and life everlasting. Amen.
0: All right, let's take our first call. Sandra is praying with us in New York. Hey, Sandra, good afternoon.
3: Hi, Drew. How are you?
0: I'm well. I'm hanging in there. Thanks.
3: Great. I'd like to pray for and ask out prayers for everybody for a good guy named Rocco from the Bronx.
0: All right.
3: He was in a pretty serious car accident in the Dominican Republic he's pretty, he's got a lot of issues there. They're trying to get him back here to the United States. Rocco's a great promoter of the Divine Mercy, and I know that he's offering up all his pain and suffering for all the poor souls. So yeah, I really want to pray for him.
0: I'm assuming he's called before, because I think I remember Rocco. Yeah, it's a unique name, so I'm sure
2: name.
0: Rocco from the Bronx is called.
3: Yes, he has multiple times. And so I'd really love to pray for him. And also another good friend, Ramo, who I'm just praying for him for his personal prayer intention.
0: And let's pray for you too, Sandy. So, did you go by Sandra or Sandra? Yes.
3: Sandra. Sandra from the Bronx.
0: I like it. All right. Representing like Jenny from the Bronx.
2: I was going to say, Jenny,
0: right,
2: like
0: here
2: the
0: we go. All right. Let's pray for you, Sandra. We'll pray for you. We'll pray for Rocco. We'll pray for all these particular intention. Let Rocco know he's part of the family here. You know, those who call, those who pray with us, we're all united. What a special gift Relevant Radio is. And Lord, I just give you all of Sandra's intentions, and we pray in particular for Rocco and those who suffer tragedy or accident, those who are in need of your healing touch. And we pray, Eternal Father, we offer you the body, blood, soul, and divinity of your dearly beloved Son, our Lord Jesus Christ,
2: in atonement for our sins and those of the whole world.
0: For the sake of his sorrowful passion,
2: have mercy on us and on the whole world.
0: For the sake of his sorrowful passion,
2: have mercy on us and on the whole world.
0: For the sake of his sorrowful passion,
2: have mercy on us and on the whole world.
0: For the sake of his sorrowful passion,
2: have mercy on us and on the whole world.
0: For the sake of his sorrowful passion,
2: have mercy on us and on the whole world.
0: For the sake of his sorrowful passion,
2: have mercy on us and on the whole world.
0: For the sake of his sorrowful passion,
2: have mercy on us and on the whole world.
0: For the sake of his sorrowful passion,
2: have mercy on us and on the whole world.
0: For the sake of his sorrowful passion,
2: have mercy on us and on the whole world.
0: For the sake of his sorrowful passion,
2: have mercy on us and on the whole world.
0: All right, we'll go to Steve next. He's in Menominee Falls, Wisconsin. Hey, Steve, good afternoon.
4: Good afternoon, Drew and Beth, Mary Beth. I'd like to pray for my friend Tim, who has prostate cancer, and that his brachytherapy on August 5th eradicates it.
0: All right.
4: Thank you, and God bless.
0: You got it. We'll certainly pray for that. Prostate is one of those slow-moving cancers, mm-hmm. thank God.
2: Mm-hmm.
0: And we'll pray that this is a very successful procedure. But I want to pray for all those who are now being diagnosed with those high PSAs, those who might have concern about their prostate. I pray for those who are being tested for, breast cancer too, mammogram test results coming back, procedure, surgeries. Lord, I give you the body, all the aches and pains and all the ailments. We pray against cancer, though, in a particular way as we unite together. Eternal Father, we offer you the body, blood, soul, and divinity of your dearly beloved Son, our Lord Jesus Christ,
2: in atonement for our sins and those of the whole world.
0: For the sake of his sorrowful passion,
2: have mercy on us and on the whole world.
0: For the sake of his sorrowful passion,
2: have mercy on us and on the whole world.
0: For the sake of his sorrowful passion,
2: have mercy on us and on the whole world.
0: For the sake of his sorrowful passion,
2: have mercy on us and on the whole world.
0: For the sake of his sorrowful passion,
2: have mercy on us and on the whole world.
0: For the sake of his sorrowful passion,
2: have mercy on us and on the whole world.
0: For the sake of his sorrowful passion,
2: have mercy on us and on the whole world.
0: For the sake of his sorrowful passion,
2: have mercy on us and on the whole world.
0: For the sake of his sorrowful passion,
2: have mercy on us and on the whole world.
0: For the sake of his sorrowful passion,
2: have mercy on us and on the whole world.
0: All right, Catherine in Whittier, California, you're on deck. Let me jump right now to Nick, who is in studio with us, taking all of your intentions off of social media. Hey, Nick.
1: Drew, Jose is asking a big cup of financial blessing so he can get out of debt once and for all, and for the continued health and well-being of his whole family and protection from evil. Another listener is praying for the people of Japan who had a 7.1 earthquake. We're also praying for another listener's son who's in his last month at Marine boot camp.
0: All right.
1: Kat is praying for her husband to discern the Lord more, for her 2-year-old to grow up as a woman of God, also that they may overcome the legal battles that they're facing and that justice may be on their side. Elizabeth is praying for her brother who's going through a personal crisis. We're also offering prayers, Jamie is offering prayers for the soul of a person that she drove by in Skid Row, Los Angeles, who passed away on the sidewalk.
0: Wow.
1: Paramedics placed a sheet over his body after not being able to resuscitate him. Stephen has a praise report. He says, I just want to thank the Lord that I had surgery today. It was orthoscopic surgery on my knee, and everything turned out great.
0: All right, we'll lift that up. Pray for one of our colleagues here. Mike, if you are listening, we're praying for the soul of your brother, Rory, mm-hmm. and I'm praying for all those who mourn, those who have lost loved ones. It's a It's a deep wound. We'll add all those intentions to Catherine, who's joining us in Whittier, California. Catherine, good afternoon.
5: Good afternoon. I have a praise report and an intention.
0: Well, I love it.
5: I called about a month ago for a little boy named Amiri, yep. And he had open heart surgery 2 days after his birth. And he's home now and doing well.
0: Oh,
5: so thank
0: praise
5: you.
0: God. That's wonderful news. Thank you for sharing that.
5: Yeah, I was waiting for the day I could call and say that.
0: That's and, I love it. That's expectant prayer. I love it. I love it. That's a way to pray.
5: My prayer intention is just for peace in my family, and in particular for healing for my brother and his wife as they continue to grieve a perinatal loss that they had about a year ago. Wow. And for everybody who's experienced the loss of a pregnancy or a child.
0: It's hard stuff. All right. Well, this is a prayer I know the Lord hears, Catherine. And you've seen the fruit of prayer already with these answered prayers. And thank you for sharing that. But the Lord promised anything that we ask of him in virtue of the passion through this chapter, he'll grant if it's according to his will. And he wants peace in our families. I know there's a lot of anger, a lot of division, a lot of addiction, a lot of problems that resonate through families, a lot of woundedness and hurt. And family tensions have a way of leaving hearts very heavy and strained. And I know God will hear this. Yeah, we have to put our trust in those who are praying for this right now. Know that this prayer resonates, and those rays of his mercy are going to flow. For those of you suffering loss, my heart goes out to you too. Jesus is the Prince of Peace, and he reconciles, and he is the Comforter, and he promises to draw close to the brokenhearted. So grief's part of life, and it's a difficult part. But let's give the Lord our heart right now, and let's pray for those who are grieving, those who are mourning. They could certainly use our prayers, and we can be real instruments of God's mercy as we pray. Eternal Father, we offer you the body, blood, soul, and divinity of your dearly beloved Son, our Lord Jesus Christ.
2: In atonement for our sins and those of the whole world.
0: For the sake of his sorrowful passion.
2: Have mercy on us and on the whole world.
0: For the sake of his sorrowful passion.
2: Have mercy on us and on the whole world.
0: For the sake of his sorrowful passion.
2: Have mercy on us and on the whole world.
0: For the sake of his sorrowful passion.
2: Have mercy on us and on the whole world.
0: For the sake of his sorrowful passion.
2: Have mercy on us and on the whole world.
0: For the sake of his sorrowful passion.
2: Have mercy on us and on the whole world.
0: For the sake of his sorrowful passion.
2: Have mercy on us and on the whole world.
0: For the sake of his sorrowful passion.
2: Have mercy on us and on the whole world.
0: For the sake of his sorrowful passion.
2: Have mercy on us and on the whole world.
0: For the sake of his sorrowful passion.
2: Have mercy on us and on the whole world.
0: All right, Pat is in Garland, Texas. Hi, Pat. Good afternoon.
6: Hi, how are you?
0: I'm well. Hanging in there.
6: I'd like to pray for a friend, Darlene. She fell a couple of days ago and fractured her shoulder in three places and is going to have a total shoulder replacement. She is a sweetheart and a daily mass goer, and she's a wonderful person. Just want her to, she's offering all of her suffering and pain. She told me that the other day. So she is a real warrior, but she needs strength.
0: Well, we'll pray for her. She's lucky to have you in her life. And I want to pray for you too, Pat. I know you didn't ask for anything, but I'll just ask the Lord to return your generosity. You know, when we give to others, when we pray for others, I think it's such a beautiful investment in our own spiritual life. I think you can't outgive God. Mm-hmm. And when you pray for others, I think sometimes it's an act of mercy and charity, and you get so much more back. So, Lord, I give to you those who are injured now, those, especially this poor woman who's three injuries and has an upcoming surgery. We turn to you. I love the title Divine Physician. So I ask for relief from pain, successful recovery, patience in the process. And Lord, we pray for complete healing for all those right now who have orthopedic issues. We pray for the shoulder protection from complication, for strength and for total restoration. So Lord, I give you these needs, and I unite these intentions with all those that now cry out to you. Eternal Father, we offer you the body, blood, soul, and divinity of your dearly beloved Son, our Lord Jesus Christ.
2: In atonement for our sins and those of the whole world.
0: For the sake of his sorrowful passion.
2: Have mercy on us and on the whole world.
0: For the sake of his sorrowful passion.
2: Have mercy on us and on the whole world.
0: For the sake of his sorrowful passion.
2: Have mercy on us and on the whole world.
0: For the sake of his sorrowful passion.
2: Have mercy on us and on the whole world.
0: For the sake of his sorrowful passion.
2: Have mercy on us and on the whole world.
0: For the sake of his sorrowful passion.
2: Have mercy on us and on the whole world.
0: For the sake of his sorrowful passion.
2: Have mercy on us and on the whole world.
0: For the sake of his sorrowful passion.
2: Have mercy on us and on the whole world.
0: For the sake of his sorrowful passion.
2: Have mercy on us and on the whole world.
0: For the sake of his sorrowful passion.
2: Have mercy on us and on the whole world.
0: All right. Our next call comes from Michelle. She is in Bluffdale, Utah. Hey, Michelle, good afternoon.
7: Hello, thank you for letting me take my call.
0: Sure. Great to have you.
7: So we are supposed to close on our house this Friday, but the buyer is not coming up with the money. And we're also supposed to close on our house in Ohio, and we're going to move to Ohio, but we won't be able to if we can't close on our house.
0: Mm. All right, so we need to pray for resolution to this. Let's do that right now,
7: please.
0: Michelle. You know what? Let's pray with confidence. God can do anything. Do not limit God. I think about these financial situations. They might seem impossible. Right now, home closings are already overwhelming, right? The delays, the paperwork issues, the last-minute obstacles arise, the pressure, the worry that grows, the finances. Jesus is the God of order and provision. And I will pray right now that he clears this path, that he brings resolution in a way that we can testify to and give glory to him through this chaplet. So Lord, I just ask you remove every obstacle, you grant favor, you bring blessings, you bring these transactions to a successful completion. Let me add Sabrina too in St. Paul, Minnesota to our last decade. Sabrina, good afternoon.
8: Hi, good afternoon. Can you hear me?
0: I can. Go right ahead. I only have a minute for you, Sabrina, so I'm squeezing you in. Go right ahead.
8: I have two prayer requests. I want to pray for my Uncle Chad, whose cancer has come back, and that the treatment he is going to have at Mayo Clinic is successful. And also, I want to pray for my Uncle Craig, who is mourning my Aunt Mara. It would be their 20th wedding anniversary today.
0: Oh, man, how sad. Thank you, Sabrina. Thank you for getting those intentions in. We only have a few minutes. I'll pray for all your personal needs, too. And for everyone's on hold, I see you. And everyone who is praying with me or has written to us, count on our prayers. All right, we will certainly pray. And let's just turn to the Lord now, and we'll bring all of our intentions, every spoken need, every silent longing in our heart, whether it's healing or guidance or provision or peace or reconciliation or simply just the grace to trust Jesus a little bit more. I know he hears our prayers. And there's a power when we're united together. So, Lord, I thank you for the gift of the chaplet and this time of prayer. And I ask in a particular way you hear the cries of your children. Eternal Father, we offer you the body, blood, soul, and divinity of your dearly beloved Son, our Lord Jesus Christ.
2: In atonement for our sins and those of the whole world.
0: For the sake of his sorrowful passion.
2: Have mercy on us and on the whole world.
0: For the sake of his sorrowful passion.
2: Have mercy on us and on the whole world.
0: For the sake of his sorrowful passion.
2: Have mercy on us and on the whole world.
0: For the sake of his sorrowful passion.
2: Have mercy on us and on the whole world.
0: For the sake of his sorrowful passion.
2: Have mercy on us and on the whole world.
0: For the sake of his sorrowful passion.
2: Have mercy on us and on the whole world.
0: For the sake of his sorrowful passion.
2: Have mercy on us and on the whole world.
0: For the sake of his sorrowful passion.
2: Have mercy on us and on the whole world.
0: For the sake of his sorrowful passion.
2: Have mercy on us and on the whole world.
0: For the sake of his sorrowful passion.
2: Have mercy on us and on the whole world.
0: For the sake of his sorrowful passion.
2: Have mercy on us and on the whole world.
0: Holy God, holy mighty one, holy immortal one.
2: Have mercy on us and on the whole world.
0: Holy God, holy mighty one, holy immortal one.
2: Have mercy on us and on the whole world.
0: Holy God, holy mighty one, holy immortal one.
2: Have mercy on us and on the whole world.
0: Eternal God, in whom mercy is endless and the treasury of compassion inexhaustible, look kindly upon us and increase your mercy in us so that in difficult moments we may not despair nor become despondent, but with great confidence submit ourselves to your holy will, which is love and mercy itself. Jesus, I trust in you. Jesus, I trust in you. Jesus, I trust in you. Our Lady Queen of Heaven.
2: Pray for us.
0: Our Lady of Champion.
2: Pray for us.
0: Mother of Mercy.
2: Pray for us.
0: Our Lady of Guadalupe.
2: Pray for us.
0: Our Lady Reconciler of Peoples and Nations.
2: Pray for us.
0: Virgin Most Powerful.
2: Pray for us.
0: Virgin Most Sorrowful.
2: Pray for us.
0: Saint Joseph.
2: Pray for us.
0: Saint Faustina.
2: Pray for us.
0: Saint John Paul II.
2: Pray for us.
0: Saint Peregrine.
2: Pray for us.
0: Saint Jose Maria Escrivá.
2: Pray for us.
0: Blessed Michael Sopochko.
2: Pray for us.
0: Saint Patrick, Saint Andrew, Saint Nicholas.
2: Today we should do Mary of Bethany.
0: St. Mary Bethany,
2: yes,
0: right?
2: Yes, because it's her
0: Mary,
2: feast day.
0: Martha, and Lazarus,
2: exactly.
0: Right?
2: Yeah.
0: Oh, good
2: so
0: call.
2: Right?
0: Very good, Mary Beth.
2: Pray for us.
0: Pray for us. All you angels and saints,
2: pray for us.
0: Father, Son, the Holy Spirit, amen. Hey, everybody say a prayer for Mary Beth.
2: Oh, thank
0: tomorrow.
2: You so much.
0: Was it times your procedure?
2: My, my procedure is 8 o'clock Monday morning. So.
0: Oh, it's Monday. Okay, Monday, we got a little more
2: yeah.
0: prayer time.
2: Yeah, so
0: that's
2: thank
0: great.
2: You so very much.
0: That's
2: appreciate
0: good.
2: It.
0: And that's early. You're smart. I always believe in getting in there early.
2: Get it in.
0: I say to the doc, make sure you get a good night's sleep. You know, make
2: right?
0: sure you sleep well.
2: Yes. Yes.
0: Okay, you'll be fine. We'll
2: yes. Thank you
0: for
2: so much, Drew.
0: Thanks for being in here, too. Hey, stay with me when we come back. I don't know if you have been to a funeral where people kept the ashes or didn't have a Catholic mass or there was really long eulogies or there's some craziness that's going on. Have you ever wondered why the Catholic Church is now, because they are now doing this. They're placing new emphasis on the way that funerals are celebrated. And you're going to see radical changes in the days ahead. Why can't you scatter ashes? Why are we limiting eulogies now? And, you know, why does the church care so much about those details? We'll discover, in fact, I'll get you plugged in. Bishop Papraki is going to be stopping by in just one moment, Bishop Thomas Papraki, on why the church is now placing a new emphasis on how Catholic funerals are done. Things are changing. Slideshows, you know, all sorts of other stuff. Are they acceptable? I'll fill you in right after this.
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0: Hey, thanks to our show sponsor, the Knights of Columbus, the premier lay Catholic organization for men guided by the principles of charity, unity, fraternity, and patriotism. 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
20: 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Our clergy, parish staff members, and local funeral directors are committed to providing caring and compassionate service that offers the consolation and support of the Christian community in carrying out the corporal work of mercy of burying the dead in a dignified and graceful manner.
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0: Yeah, that was the voice of His Excellency Bishop Thomas Papraki. He's going to be joining me today to discuss new funeral policies that he's implementing in his diocese. And I want to talk about this. This is, I think it's such an important topic, and I'm curious as to what motivated this this change on his behalf. But he's not alone. There's a number of other bishops that joined him in this. Before we get to it, let me just ask, have you ever attended a Catholic funeral? Maybe recently, and you've noticed they're kind of different from the many memorial services that you might have gone to before. I mean, in our culture right now, funerals have become more of a celebration of a person's life, like a tribute, a farewell. You know, these long slideshows are shown, right? And then favorite songs are played, and long eulogies are now the centerpiece of this whole thing. And then I see people taking ashes, right, to keep them on the mantle. They say, hey, I'm going to take so-and-so and sprinkle them, over Lambeau Field because he was a big Packer fan or whatever. I mean, you get stuff like that, right? Sometimes they're divided amongst family members. The ashes are divided up, or they're turned into jewelry. We've talked about a company that's actually monetizing that now. You know, you can have them turned into a diamond. All sorts of weird stuff, right? But I know it all comes from a good place. I'm not trying to be in any way disrespectful. You know, you want to honor the person you loved and you want to keep them close. Believe me, I get it. I do. But here's the question that I want you to consider. What is a Catholic funeral really for, right? And that's exactly why several American bishops, like Bishop Thomas Papraki from the Diocese of Springfield, Illinois, and there's the bishop from the Diocese of Youngstown, Ohio, and Worcester, Massachusetts, and North Carolina, his fellow brother bishops, they've issued updated funeral policies to address what Bishop Papraki called irregular practices, or I love this term too, liturgical anomalies. So the bishops aren't trying to make funerals less personal, and I have to commend them on it. They're trying to make them more Christian. That's what they're doing. I will go through some of this with His Excellency. I mean, some of the biggest concerns are these eulogies that are given, right? As well as, you know, being buried in hallowed ground and a whole litany of other things. But let me welcome to the conversation right now His Excellency Bishop Thomas Papraki. And as I said, he hails from the Diocese of Springfield, Illinois, and a straight arrow. He's known as the Holy Goalie. He's been a friend of the show for years, and I'm always honored to have him here to guide us through these sensitive issues. Your Excellency, welcome. It's great to have you back. Good afternoon.
22: Thank you, Drew. Good afternoon. It's great to be with you again, and you and your listeners.
0: Thank you for what you're doing here, too. I think it's timely, and I think it's needed. I attended a funeral, actually, for a cousin of mine, and I was absolutely shocked because, you know, the mother was my aunt, right? Is my mother's sister. And she was a Catholic, but she kind of fell away from the faith a little bit and did not have a Catholic funeral. There was these long eulogies and, you know, there was a party afterwards. There was, as I said, the slides beforehand. And it was really about talking about her life. And I was so disappointed in my cousins. I shouldn't be saying this on national radio, but because they're doing their mother a disservice. You know, they really are doing their mother a disservice. Why would you not have a Catholic Mass? And they said to me that, oh, my mother didn't want it. Let's talk about that, if you could. Let's talk about what we're seeing. You know, how far do you go? Do you honor somebody's wish not to have a Catholic Mass? Do you do it out of love because you know their soul needs it and purgatory is a real place? What prompted this on your behalf? And then we can talk about some of the challenges that we're now seeing.
22: Yeah, so what prompted it was seeing these, what I described as liturgical anomalies, irregularities that are kind of creeping in as people kind of redesigning the funerals. And I think there's a variety of reasons for that. I think that one of them is just our own culture's discomfort with death. And when someone dies, it's not wanting to focus on the reality of death,

0: terms that we don't, people don't not want to refer to a funeral. They talk about a celebration of life.
1: Right.
0: Cemeteries are now memorial gardens, you know, and so, and then even the ritual itself. I remember when I was a little boy, my uncle died, my mother's older brother. We had a 3-day wake. And as a little boy going to wake every day, it just seemed like that would be forever. And then 3 days went to 2 days to 1 day, and then now it's like 1 hour, if that, sometimes before a funeral mass. And I think COVID also played a role in that, because a lot of this I've seen just in the last few years. I think part of that is, you know, with COVID, we had shutdowns of churches, and then people were kind of innovating, you know, priest hearing confessions in the parking lot because you were supposed to keep your social distance and things like that. And so I think people thought, well, we can kind of redesign things. And so they're redesigning the funerals. And so it reached a point, so like, well, all right, you can do a funeral any way you want, but then is it still a Catholic funeral? Mm-hmm. I actually had somebody write to me recently, and he said that, who are you to tell me how to do my funeral? And I wrote back, I said, well, I'm the bishop, and I think it's my role, it's actually my responsibility to make sure that we follow the liturgical books. That's even in canon law, that we're not supposed to add anything or subtract anything from the liturgy. So like at a mass, you can't say, well, we're going to skip the liturgy of the word and go right to Holy Communion. Well, then it's not a mass, it's just a communion service. And similarly with a funeral, people saying, well, we want to skip this or we want to skip that. And, you know, so the kind of situations where you're describing is somebody really doesn't want a Catholic funeral, well, that's their option. I say, you know, if you still have family members that are practicing the faith, you know, you could still have a memorial mass offered for them.
1: Yeah.
0: But what I've seen is also, I think, even a more sad situation is where you have the person who dies is a regular churchgoer, maybe even a daily communicant.
1: Yeah, right.
0: And then the adult children don't go to church, and then we don't want any of this church stuff. We'll just have a simple service or eulogies or things like that. And I think that's really a disservice to the memory of the person that died.
1: Yeah, I mean, that's so sad because of the power and the efficacy of the mass for the soul. And it's actually quite tragic. Let's take a few calls for you too. If you want to join us, I'm speaking with Bishop Thomas Poprocki. We're taking a look at some of the changes, and we'll go through some more of these with him. And just trying to give you proper perspective on what funerals are really all about. You know, it's not about the eulogy. It's about really so much more than that. Rudy is in Texas. Rudy, I'm sorry, Amy is in Texas. Amy, good afternoon. Thanks for joining us.
2: Hello. I was, as I listen, you were saying what's the reason for the change, and I don't think that there's ever been a change, and I just needed clarification that it's the fact that people are becoming more lax. Not that the church has changed. Is that correct?
1: Okay, Your Excellency?
0: Yes, and in fact, I would say that I'm not introducing anything new. In fact, I think what I'm trying to do is to say this is the way the church does Catholic funerals. And so there's three parts to it. Typically, there's the vigil, there's the mass of Christian burial, or in some cases, you could have a non-Eucharistic liturgy of burial. And then the committal at the cemetery. And all three of those parts should be done. I ask people sometimes, did you ever wonder at a funeral mass in church, you don't start the mass with the sign of the cross like we normally do, and at the end there's no final blessing.
1: Right.
0: Why is that? Well, because the sign of the cross, the ceremony, actually began the night before at the vigil. And then the final blessing takes place at the cemetery in the committal. It's a three-part service. And so all I'm saying is let's do those three parts instead of people saying, well, we don't want to do that vigil, or instead of a vigil, we'll have a visitation an hour before the mass. Well, a vigil by definition is the night before. It's praying,
1: right,
0: praying for the deceased and offering that opportunity for people to come and share their condolences, and for the those who have lost their loved one to receive the support from their family and friends during a time of grief.
1: Amen to that. Amy, thank you very much for your call. Appreciate
2: it. Thank you.
1: Rudy's in Buena Park, California. Rudy, you're on with His Excellency Bishop Thomas Poprocki. Good afternoon.
3: Hello. Well, I used to work at Disney, and this is how disgraceful they are.
1: Wow.
3: We actually would get, the code was a HEPA

0: messing up on the radio. So we knew about it. So we would actually have to either scoop him up or vacuum, because a lot of them would do it in the Haunted Mansion.
1: Wow.
0: And then throw them away in the Packer.
1: Rudy, you're talking about ashes, right? You're saying people would take the ashes of their loved ones to Disney because they loved it, and they'd sprinkle them in the haunted house?
0: Yeah, haunted house, in the flower beds. And I had an issue with this, so I talked to my manager, and she said, fine, if that happens, get someone else to do it. Mm-hmm. I go, yeah, because it's the dignity of the person. And yeah, that's a routine. HEPA cleanup at so-and-so location.
1: Wow.
0: And that's what Disney does.
1: Rudy, thanks for calling. That's fascinating. I'm glad you dialed in to share that. That's unbelievable. And he's not alone. I'm sure, Your Excellency, it's Disney. I heard about somebody doing it at Lambeau. You hear it, of course, you know, your favorite lake or hiking trail or whatever. Speak to that if you could. You know, this idea of ashes and cremation. In fact, let's do this. Let me take a quick break. When we come back, let's talk about that. Because, you know, cremation for a long time was not the practice of the church. Things have changed. I want to get your take on where we are right now. Are we going back? Would the church prefer us perhaps to not be cremated? Cost is a big thing for a lot of people. That's why they go that route. But we can talk about this on the other side. I take a short pause. When we return, our conversation will continue with His Excellency. We're taking a look right now at Christian burial, Catholic funerals in particular, and looking at why Catholic bishops across the country are reinforcing funeral practices that have been part of the church's tradition for centuries. So are these simply new rules, or are they helping you to rediscover really what a Catholic funeral is meant to be? Stay with me. That conversation continues right after this.
2: The bottom line, ladies and gentlemen, pro-lifers are a people of persevering faith in God through prayer and fasting. We will bear any burden. We will endure any attack. We know that the cruel injustice of abortion need not be forever. We have hope and we have just begun.
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4: Hello, this is Bishop Joe Hannafelt of the Diocese of Grand Island, Nebraska. 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Remember, O most gracious Virgin Mary, that never was it known that anyone who fled to thy protection, implored thy help, or sought thy intercession was left unaided. 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To thee do I come, before thee I stand, sinful and sorrowful. O Mother of the Word Incarnate, despise not my petitions, but in thy mercy herein answer me. Amen.
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1: Well, it's great to be with you today. I know there's a lot of people waiting to join the conversation, taking a look. And by the way, I'll link over to the story for you. We're talking right now about the United States bishops tightening funeral practices or policies after what we're seeing as a growth of irregular practices. And several of our bishops, I'm joined by one right now, by His Excellency Bishop Thomas Papraki from Springfield, Illinois. They're addressing some of these departures from what is acceptable according to the church norms regarding the handling of cremated remains and the time and place where a eulogy should be held. And we should talk about that too, and some of the other liturgical anomalies during funerals. And Your Excellency, before I jump back into the phones, and there's some great calls, let's pick up on cremains and cremation. Where's the church on that? I know that practice was not favorable for a period of time. The church has allowed that the cost of funerals can be prohibitive, and that sometimes is a cost of, I hate to say a cost-effective way, but it may be a more affordable way for somebody to bury their loved one. What's the church teach regarding the cremains, and how should they be handled?
10: Well, the church teaching forbade cremation until the 1960s. I mean, that goes back even before Christ, the Old Testament. It's still in the Orthodox Jewish tradition not to cremate. And so in the 1960s, it was permitted, and it's still in canon law that way. You can have cremation provided that it is not an expression of disbelief in the resurrection. Well, I don't know anybody that's ever come right out and said, I want to be cremated because I don't believe in the resurrection.
1: Right.
10: It's usually for financial reasons, but some of these practices raise that question. Well, if you're asking for your ashes to be scattered somewhere, are you saying that that's it, that you're just scattering everything, you don't believe in the resurrection? It was interesting, the previous caller talked about, you know, people wanting to scatter ashes at Disney World, and I remember seeing an article in the newspaper some years ago quoting someone saying that how the loved one loved Disney World and wanted to spend eternity in Disney World. And I thought, well, you're not going to spend eternity in Disney World, I don't think. It's going to, and that I think then that gets to the key question. Well, what is the funeral all about? And it's all about eternal life and the resurrection of the body. You know, it's interesting. Today is the feast day of Saints Martha, Mary, and Lazarus, and the raising of Lazarus is a sign that our Lord gives us that each of us will be raised up on the last day, and we say that in the creed, will be raised up on the last day. So, I mean, that's the key of what we're praying for. And I remember a few years ago the funeral of Bishop Robert Morlino up in Madison, Wisconsin. It was a good friend of mine, but he gave instructions to the priest who was preaching the homily at his funeral. He said, "Do not canonize me. I don't know if I'll be in heaven. I'll probably be in purgatory. So please pray for the repose of my soul."
1: Amen.
10: And that's really what it's all about.
1: It's so true. I say the same thing. You hear these eulogies and they talk about how great the person was. Please pray. That mass is offered for me. That's what I want. Phil is in Stevens Point, Wisconsin. Phil, good afternoon.
11: Well, hello. Thank you. Thank you for the call. Here's one thing I observe, right, when I go to my church. And I've seen through my whole life, I'm 67, and I've seen through my whole life, you know, that the kids that are born from little on up, and then when they go to college, you know, and the grandparents, everybody's bragged, college, college, college. They come back.
1: Yeah.
11: And they come back like with hair down on their butts and all bearded up and stuff and all spaced out. And that's the end of the church. So when the parents or grandparents die, that's just the way they treat them. They don't have no decent funeral or nothing, but they have a bigger funeral for their dog. It's just pathetic what I see going on.
1: Yeah, Phil, thanks. I'm going to hold you on that point. And Your Excellency, that's a point you made a little bit earlier, right, that so often the kids today don't have the same faith as the parents. What would you recommend? I'm assuming in a situation like that, you put this in your will, or you make your family aware, or you talk to your parish. What would you recommend to somebody who's worried that your children, who maybe have abdicated the faith, will not make sure they have a Catholic burial?
10: Yes, what I recommend is prearranging your own funeral. You can do that with a funeral director, and you make all the arrangements and you pay for it in advance. I think that's even better than putting it in your will, because sometimes a will isn't found or even probated until after the funeral.
1: True.
10: But if you make your own arrangements with the funeral director, you pay for it up front, and these are the instructions, this is what I want to be done when I die, then the funeral director is bound by contract, and the children come along and say, you know what, we don't want that. And then the funeral director says, well, I'm sorry, your mother, your father arranged this, and they paid for it, so we're going to do it this way.
1: Got it. All right, we'll go back to the phone. Well, before I go to the phones, let me follow up on eulogies there. Is there a difference between, I don't know, words of remembrance versus a eulogy? And I know the church traditionally discourages lengthy eulogies during the funeral mass. Are they allowed at the funeral mass before the mass starts, after the mass? What is the church now saying about eulogies?
10: Well, eulogies are not permitted at all. And as it's distinguished from words of remembrance, now that may seem like a technical difference. Mm-hmm. People refer, you know, just get up and talk that's a eulogy. Well, technically a eulogy is words, what the word means is words of praise. You get up to praise the deceased person. And words of remembrance, what we offer either in the homily or the words after communion should really be, you can talk about the person, but it should be in relation to the faith. How did this person demonstrate their belief in God and their belief in the resurrection and loving God and loving your neighbor, as opposed to just talking about that person? So what is permitted under our policies, we say now, is you can have words of remembrance that should be written out ahead of time, and then the priest or deacon will read them at any part of those three parts of the liturgical ceremony, at the vigil, at the mass of Christian burial, or at the cemetery. Because, I mean, every priest that we did a lot of consultation on this with our priest council and our pastoral council, and a lot of horror stories out there, people yeah. getting up and saying inappropriate things. So what we decided is you can say, like at the vigil, all right, the vigil is just a short prayer service, but you have the visitation, the wake going on. Outside of the prayer service, you can say whatever you want there with the family. Or what we highly recommend is at the luncheon. Most funerals have a luncheon after the funeral ceremony. And then I just had we buried a priest last week, and we did that. And at the luncheon, they had an open mic, and people got up and said whatever they want. And that's much more appropriate there rather than doing it in church.
1: Yeah, no kidding. Marianne is in Scottsdale, Arizona. Marianne, thank you for joining us. Good afternoon.
12: Hello. I work on the funeral ministry at my parish in Cave Creek. And my husband passed away in October. And when I went to the Catholic cemetery here in Scottsdale, when I went to the Catholic funeral home here, they would have cost me $20,000 to have a vigil and a funeral director at the mass and then for his burial. And frankly, when you live on Social Security, I could not afford that kind of money. As it turned out, he was cremated, and we interred him at the Catholic cemetery in a niche, and that alone cost me almost $6,000. So perhaps families cannot afford that. I have six children, and families cannot afford that kind of funeral with a vigil and a funeral home, et cetera. Mm-hmm. Perhaps if the Catholic cemeteries will lower their rates, more people would elect to be buried the way they should be rather than cremated.
1: All right. Hey,
12: but that's just my two cents.
1: Marianne, thanks. You're probably not alone. I'm sure a lot of people share that sentiment. And how do you address that, Your Excellency?
10: Well, I've heard that as an objection from a lot of people, is that the cost of it. And I think the answer to that is, if people say that cost is a factor, I think we can do, and I know parishes would do that, and I even know private funeral directors that would say, if someone is indigent, we will waive the cost. Right. And so I think that can be addressed. The other thing is insurance, life insurance. I remember as a small boy, my family saying we had life insurance. I said, what life insurance for? They said, well, to pay for the funeral. And people put they have a lot of extra cash, it seems, to buy all kinds of things and entertainment and things like that. I mean, it's all a question of your values. If you really value the importance of a funeral, you'll either get a life insurance policy or you put money aside for that. Or if you're truly indigent, I think the parish or even a funeral director would accommodate that.
1: It's true. It's one of those things you don't really think about that often. You know, you really don't, but you should. You should plan. And, you know, even if you put a little bit aside every month, you'd have enough to cover that and offset that. We've got lots of calls. I also want to remind everybody about CatholicLegacy.com. It's a beautiful website that Relevant Radio developed. And speaking of making your plans, this is a free app or a free application or website is probably the best way of doing it. But you can literally go through that and plan your wedding You can plan your funeral from everything from the type of music and what you want at Mass, the readings. You can go ahead and do your will, how you want to go ahead and leave all of your assets. It's all done. It's all legal. All you have to do is get it notarized when it's done. And then on the back end of that too, there's even a section for medical directives. If for some reason you're concerned that, maybe your kids or the doctors or the treatment will not, honor your Catholic wishes in terms of how you want to be treated in those critical moments where you might be vulnerable. All right there. So you can go to CatholicLegacy.com. It's a great resource, and it is free. It is a free website. And I just broad brushed it. We could do a whole, and I probably should bring somebody on to share a little bit more with you about this. It is a great conversation to have. But go to CatholicLegacy.com. All the details are there, and it might really help you. Your Excellency, let me get final thoughts for you in this last minute that I have here before we run out of time. And thank you for being here.
10: Oh, you're welcome. I think I'm grateful for this opportunity. As I said earlier, I think we're just trying to inform people and let them know that this is the protocol for how we do Catholic funerals. And the basic reason for it is you start out, why are we doing this? It's our belief in eternal life, that the end of life here on earth is not the end of the story. And so that's why we have our prayers are all directed towards eternal life, praying for the repose of the soul, and then also to take into account the importance of grieving. And I think so people don't short circuit that whole process of the wake, the visitation. That's all part of that.
1: Well, we'll link over to the articles, and again, thank you, your Excellency, for being here. Look forward to talking to you again soon. God bless you. It is top of the hour. News and headlines are straight ahead. Be right back. Stay with me.
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15: 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On Monday morning, Pope Leo XIV paid a private visit to the Abbey of Monte Cassino and its monastic community. The Pope paused to pray at the tomb of Saint Benedict, entrusting to him his plea for peace in those regions of the world marked by bloodshed and conflict. He then had lunch with the religious community and afterwards returned to Castel Gandolfo, where he is currently spending his summer break until July 27th. A South Dalton woman who offers water and Bibles to visitors to Pope Leo's childhood home says village officials are harassing her. The lawyer for Donna Davis, Adrian Isle, says his client recently received a $750 excessive noise citation after she played music from a speaker from her home, which is next door to the Pope's former residence. The attorney says a hearing officer tossed out three other citations related to property upkeep and nuisance violations. Donna Davis, who is associate pastor with Eclectic Baptist Church, is reportedly playing Gregorian chant and sermons over a speaker. Catholic Relief Services in Miami has sent off its first flight of humanitarian relief under Secretary Rubio's historic commitment of $100 million in humanitarian assistance to the Cuban people who are suffering from the consequences of communism. The partnership builds upon the success of the department's program last year with CRS and Caritas Cuba to deliver $9 million in direct support to the island following Hurricane Melissa. Catholic bishops in England and Wales are urging lawmakers to reject the latest assisted suicide bill. One archbishop says the legislation is deeply flawed and is moving forward without key issues being addressed. Church leaders argue the bill lacks adequate safeguards for vulnerable people and does not protect the conscience rights of healthcare workers. They also warn it could undermine trust between patients and medical professionals and divert resources for palliative care. Keeping you connected with the church and the world, I'm Mary Graham for listener-supported Relevant Radio.
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20: Advisory committee for the FDA voted to ease restrictions on a popular but unregulated peptide. The group will vote today on the regulations surrounding a few other peptides as well. They've really surged in popularity across this wellness industry, despite some doctors expressing their skepticism about the safety and efficacy of peptides. A few have actually undergone thorough clinical trials. Yet some influencers and celebrities are still marketing them as effective treatments for a range of things, including weight loss, immunity, and skin health.
17: It's the Drew Mariani Show on Relevant Radio.
1: Yeah, that was NBC News. The FDA voted by committee to ease restrictions on BPC-157. I don't know if you're familiar with that. That is a very popular peptide amongst influencers who market peptides as an effective treatment for weight loss and immunity and skin health. Good to be with you today. I'm Drew Mariani. Thanks for joining me. You know, what's fascinating. I ended up having this injury, and one of my colleagues here was telling me exactly about that. And he says, you got to go see this guy. You got to check him out. He'll certainly be able to help you, you know? And then I started to hear a lot about peptides. And I don't know if you've heard about peptides, if you've been up to speed on this stuff at all. Dr. Sean O'Mara is going to be stopping by. We're going to get his take on this. And again, we've talked about all sorts of stuff, right? But what if, and this is fascinating. I don't know a lot about it. I told Dr. O'Mara that before we came on the air. I was thinking, what if the next medical breakthrough isn't a bigger, more complicated drug, but what if it's a smaller one? And what if peptides can accelerate healing? And I actually spoke to a physician earlier about this, and he says, oh yeah, we use some of these in our practices. I mean, they're very effective. They're everywhere right now on social media. If you go to a longevity clinic or you're looking into that, or fitness circles, maybe you're taking them right now yourself. And even in doctor's offices, increasingly in your doctor's office. And people claim that it is changing their lives. Now, there are others that say, come on, this is all hype. It's the next big craze. Slow down. Really? Peptides? So the FDA is wrestling with how these compounds should be regulated. So I thought today for you, I would lay out, what are peptides? Could they lower the cost of medicine? Could they improve access to maybe life-saving treatment? Could they usher in a new era of healthcare for you? Are we getting ahead of the science? Is there a danger to these things? How do you separate hope from hype? That's the big question. Joining me today to do that, though, is our regular contributor, Dr. Sean O'Mara, joins me just about the first Wednesday of every month. We're getting him a little bit earlier this week. And he's an executive health physician in private practice in Minneapolis. He made a lot of news because he's been dealing with the president's cabinet. And you might have seen the Wall Street Journal article on sauerkraut and the unbelievable success and loss of visceral fat many of the members are having, thanks in large part to the advice and guidance of Dr. Sean O'Mara. He's here for you today, too. So you can join us if you want to sound off. 888-914-9149. Doctor, thank you once again for your time. Good to talk with you.
21: Yeah, Drew, great to be back. And hey, you've got another exciting topic. I think this might be one of the most important and interesting conversations and shows that we've done together. So great selection for this one today.
1: So teach me and teach all of us. I mean, peptides are relatively new to me, and I'm always open to this type of stuff. I mean, you've changed my attitude with the microbiome and weight loss. I mean, it's a lot of things you've said. I've been on point. So I thought, what a perfect person to talk to today. What is a peptide? How many different kinds are there? What do they do? Give us the 101.
21: Okay, so I'll try to simplify it because it's such a hot topic right now that it intimidates people. So I thought I'd just break it down a little bit. So basically, our bodies are made up of protein tissue, and protein really is the fundamental blocks of it, or amino acids. And there's about 20 of them or so, not that complicated to our bodies, animals and humans. And believe it or not, also about the same for plants. The big difference is how these amino acids get combined. It's the combination of them that has effect on our physiology and constitutes what, you know, tissue does. So the particular composition is really important. So let's break down amino acids, or figure out what do amino acids do with peptides. So when you combine two or more amino acids, you get a peptide. It's just that simple. Okay, so when you hear peptide, it's just a combination of a particular combination of amino acids. So you can have a dipeptide, which is two. You can have a tripeptide, which is three. But generally, you just lump it all together and you hear about peptides. But in the research realm and as physicians, we might pay a little bit more attention to that. But that's all it really is, this combination, a particular combination of amino acids together. And you can have large combinations of these things. Now, why is this so important? Well, we have found out through years of research that peptides really influence physiology, how our body behaves. And so Big Pharma did a lot of research and figured out that satiety, getting full, this feeling of feeling satisfied, can come from a peptide called GLP-1, which is all over the news. It is the synthetic form of GLP-1 is what Ozempic is. So you see lots of people on Ozempic and losing weight from, but it's a synthetic. It's not a natural one. So Big Pharma can get a patent out of it, and they push it. But here's the interesting thing, Drew. They're starting to produce and identify natural peptides that your body makes. This is very exciting to me, because if our body makes it, the good Lord's behind that particular design structure, a natural peptide inside of our body. But it still suggests the need to produce it, stimulate the body in a beneficial way. So you don't want to have an unnatural process, because whenever you do that, you bypass the good Lord's design of things. And so natural peptides, like natural GLP-1, when it's been studied inside the body, no side effects. But the synthetic form has side effects, unintended consequences, like muscle loss and bowel obstruction and vomiting, nausea. These are things you don't want to have if you're trying to lose weight and be healthy. So the other interesting thing that I'll talk about that nobody else is talking about: do you know peptides can do both good things and they can also be bad peptides?
1: No.
21: So amino acids in a certain combination can influence your body to cause disease. So not all peptides are good. Not all of them have this fundamental mission that they're going to help us out. So there's good peptides and bad peptides, and we need to do a better job looking at the bad ones, because I think we'll figure out disease when we identify these natural occurring peptides that are causing particular problems. So I lumped this all together just this week in a new field of biology. I call it signal biology. And what it is, these peptides create signals inside our body to do things. So that's a big, quick lesson on peptides. They really are something that's been around for a long time. It's just that we're getting some increased attention and awareness of them. And a big part of that is AI. AI is allowing us to identify peptides way faster than you can imagine. And so we're getting increasing our knowledge exponentially about what is good and what can be beneficial, and finding basically a needle in a haystack.
1: Yeah, well, that's fascinating. My guest today, Dr. Sean O'Mara, and feel free to join us. Maybe you're using peptides. Maybe you've heard great things. Maybe you're concerned. I'd love to get your input, your experiences, and of course you can join us with your questions if you have them. So just, you know, in my own note-taking here, peptides are just short chain amino acids, the building block of proteins, right? So they come together, we get these peptides, and they regulate, from what I understand, hormones. I think of women who are maybe going through menopause. You know, the doctor I spoke to today, he was in for Mass. He talked about how they repair tissue. If you have laser surgery or you have something along those lines, and there's a lot of other benefits to them. Are they like an insulin? Is insulin a peptide? Because, you know, these GLP-1 medications like Ozempic and Wegovy, Mounjaro that you were mentioning, Zepbound, they've transformed the treatment of diabetes and obesity. How do they work in the weight loss arena as well? And how do they work with the body? Are they like collagen? I mean, do they help repair cells and keep you younger? I mean, what are the benefits of these things? How do they work in those areas that are now being championed?
21: Yeah, so one example is these peptides, one that was recently discovered called BRP, found by Stanford University, and they used AI to find this. And what it is, it's a natural excipient peptide. So it's just a combination of amino acids. And what they found was that it does have effect on the body in a lot of functions. And this one little peptide was noted to reverse fatty liver disease.
1: Wow.
21: Reverse a condition called leaky gut, where things start leaking from inside your gut into your body. Believe it or not, inside your gut is technically outside your body. There are things that you don't want to go into your bloodstream. And when they start leaking in, that's called leaky gut. And the other pathology that gets corrected is it repairs and helps reverse heart disease, atherosclerotic cardiovascular disease, and also reverses a pathogenic microbe inside your gut called Clostridium perfringens. So four things this one little peptide was found to do, very beneficial, and it's very exciting to see this. And the way they're discovering these things through AI is very interesting. I'll share with the audience is they're trying to get to it fast. So they're not, you know, when they're exploring GLP signaling, weight loss, they're not waiting for humans or even a hamster to lose weight. That can take a while. What they're doing is they're taking these combination of amino acids, these peptides, and exposing them to cells, and they're looking directly at what happens right away. So in this particular case, they exposed it to neuronal cells, cells from the brain neurons, and they noticed that an activity immediately that was 10 times increase in activity compared to GLP, which is another peptide, was only 3 times. So now you can see how much faster this is going. It's just tissue they're exposing, and they're not doing long-term dietary. They're getting to the benefits much faster through AI. And so here's what you're going to see, an explosion. You're hearing it first on the Drew Mariano Show, an explosion in peptides. You're going to be seeing lots of these peptides becoming available through health channels and unconventional channels as well. And I'd caution the audience to make sure you stay with a licensed physician to help you, because some of them are synthetic and some are made in labs under conditions that are questionable. And you want to make sure that you're getting a good source on these peptides.
1: It's such a great point. Let me grab a few calls. I want to talk to you about the synthetic version of this too. But first, Ken is in Tampa, Florida. Ken, thanks for dialing in. You're on with Dr. O'Mara.
0: Yes. Hi, Dr. O'Mara. My name is Ken from Tampa. First time caller to the Drew Mariano Show. Excuse me. Talk to Patrick Madrid quite often. But that said, my question is, I just started with Wegovy. My insurance doesn't pay for it, so I'm paying out of pocket. I'm 64, so $150. I think it's worth it. I'm 225 pounds. My BMI is, high. I'm 5'11". Just FYI, I would give myself an 8 out of 1 out of 10 in my 40s. for shape, being in shape, used to exercise and run. When I got in my 50s, I kind of stopped. I just got busy with work, whatever. Mm-hmm. That said, my question is, I'm on the 1.5 milligram Wegovy for just about my 6th dose today. I'm using it for sugar levels a little high, but I'm using it to lose weight also. And I wondered if you can take the Wegovy pill along with a peptide. And I just heard you talk about the natural peptides. Mm-hmm. So I was wondering if you can use that in conjunction with the GLP-1 Wegovy.
1: Great question. Thanks, Ken.
21: Yeah, so the big question is, we haven't done enough long-term studies to reliably say and evaluate all the potential interactions. So suddenly we have all these new tools showing up, and we just lack a lot of familiarity. What I would tell you is you need to follow it closely, have that discussion with your licensed medical provider, whoever they might be, to stay atop. And I would specifically ask them to track that, because it's just too soon to tell. We just don't know enough about that. But we're seeing very, very dramatic results, lots of improvements in people healing better, skin is improving, perfusion is improving, metabolic health is improving in faster, shorter periods of time than I have ever seen. And let me just set this up. These aren't the type of drugs that we grew up seeing, you know, that are synthetic drugs. That these are natural protein amino acids that are being assembled together sometime in a synthetic way, artificially, but other times they're completely natural. So these are very different, and they're having a much different effect on the physiology than what we see with drugs. So how they interact with drugs remains to be seen. It's a whole new area for us to take a look at.
0: Well, one more question. So I've seen, where is it true that the FDA has approved the peptide? I haven't thoroughly researched, but is that true? They have approved that?
21: What has happened? They're relaxing a little bit the restrictions on it. And what that exactly means is going to be in the fine detail. I have not read it myself to understand what the administrative guidance is going to be on the FDA, but they have been up to this point limiting their use, and they have not been approved, and they're not allowed to be, physicians are not allowed to be using these peptides without FDA approval.
1: Right.
21: The synthetic one, GLP-1, was the first one to come out. Now there's many others that have been approved by the FDA,
1: right.
21: And we're seeing a gradual relaxation. So I think you'll see greater use of them. But here's my big concern that physicians aren't even, I think, even aware of this, is when your body makes GLP or a natural peptide, it comes with this tightly regulated system that controls it. For instance, GLP-1, when it gets made by the cells in the intestine, it only lasts in the body 2 minutes. 2 minutes. 2 to 3 minutes. But if you get a synthetic GLP agonist, that stays in your body days to weeks. So the switch is always on. What does that do to our physiology? That has not been settled.
1: Wow.
21: That switch is constantly on. And that's where I have grave concern, because we're bypassing the natural adaptive systems that that nature and God himself created inside of our bodies.
1: Okay.
21: And I'm a big natural guy. Cycles on, off, day, night, fasting, feasting.
1: Yep.
21: And now we've gotten away where that switch is always on. So stay tuned. Here's my bottom line. I don't recommend to my clients to take peptides. Right now, I think you want to live a more natural way. You want to change your lifestyle. And we're going to learn how to turn on natural peptides, natural signals. That's what I do. With my clients, we're already using these drugs that are always on.
1: Yeah, I love it. And just, Ken, as a follow-up to that, there was a Harvard Health study that was done, and a lot of the products, they claim, the scientific evidence is just not there yet. And a lot of these have not gone under these human clinical trials that are often required to prove they're both safe and effective, although a lot of people swear by them, right? What they've done, what's being sold online with labels reading for research purposes only. And to Dr. O'Mara's point, you know, a lot of experts warn that this stuff is unregulated, may contain impurities or inconsistencies, don't know how it is manufactured. So the FDA, their advisory committee, they had this vote, and they voted very narrowly to recommend easing restrictions on several of the controversial peptides. And there's, you know, there's a bunch of, there are BPC 157, KPV, you know, TB 500, they have all these numbers and initials with them. But the FDA has not issued a formal approval. It's not FDA approved. It's just an advisory recommendation. And the FDA, I don't think, is any obligation to follow, you know, this committee's advice. So we'll see what happens. I guess the proof is going to be in the pudding. We'll see how it bears out. I'm hearing more positive things than I am negative on all this, doctor. Do you have concerns about, you know, people taking these peptides in general to treat muscle tears or for other things, weight loss, or some of the other things that we've talked about? And what about the...
21: I do.
1: Well, go ahead. Why don't you talk about that?
21: I do. So here's, you know, BPC 157 and other similar peptides that are associated and being adopted and promoted for their ability to heal tissue. One of the ways they work is through angiogenesis. Okay, genesis, the beginning, the creation. So angio, blood vessels, it starts increasing blood vessel vascularity, blood flow is increasing. But the problem is, again, to my point, is there's no regulation of that. There's no controlling to make sure that that doesn't take place in an unintended way or an unintended area. So for instance, maybe that BPC travels throughout the body and goes to some tissue where it starts creating unregulated growth, and then we start to think and worry about tumors and potentially cancer. Now, to be sure, that has not been well elucidated at this point. We're very early on in all this, but that is a legitimate concern. If you're going to have a stimulus without control, that is a reasonable concern that should be watched. And with BPC 157 and these other peptides that are being exogenously created and brought into their body, you're bypassing basically the system that has been in place since we were created in the Garden of Adam and Eve, the Garden of Eden. And so this is highly concerning. It doesn't necessarily mean that everybody's going to have a problem, but I think it's reasonable to expect some people are going to have some unintended consequences, and we may see uncontrolled growth, undesirable things, these substances traveling throughout the body. When your body makes it precisely, guess what? Nails it. Right where it's needed, right where it's supposed to happen. You don't have to worry about it's going to other areas, and you don't have to worry about it having an unintended consequence. So I think nature is best. I am a licensed physician. Of course, I can and I do on occasion prescribe drugs. But for now, peptides, you won't see Sean O'Mara reaching for a script pad to write those. I'm holding off, encouraging people to wait and to change their life rather than, you know, you can create these peptides through lifestyles. And that's probably worth us talking about. What can you do to create these natural, you know, these natural peptides in a natural way without having to take these questionable sourced products that are coming from laboratories that are made overseas and I think there's some legitimate concerns about sourcing that need to be discussed as well.
1: Stay with me. When we come back, we can talk more. John in Chicago, Jim in Wausau, everyone else, I'll get your calls on. I see you guys been holding the longest, so I'll tee up next. If you want to join us, it's 888-914-9149, 888-914-9149. We are taking a look at the hottest craze. It's called peptides, and they are being promoted to help people lose weight, build muscle, heal injuries faster, sleep better, and even think more clearly, and maybe even slow aging. These are some of the things that they're being credited for. Dr. Sean O'Mara is walking us through what they are and what the pros and cons of them are. If you're using them or you have a question, you want to join the conversation, love to hear from you. You can dial in right now at 888-914-9149. We'll be back with more right after this.
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1: Well, thanks for joining me today. I always try to give you a look at life you're not going to get anywhere else. Today, we're taking a look at one of the fastest growing frontiers in medicine, or at least that's what the claim is. Talking about peptides. You're going to hear much more about it. Are they the future of healthcare? Are they overhyped? Are you just learning about them? How should you separate legitimate medical advances from, you know, this wellness market that's out there, because there is some big money in this type of stuff. Again, if you were just tuning in, maybe getting plugged in, Dr. Sean O'Mara is joining me, and we were talking a little bit about what these things are claiming to do, from helping you lose weight and build muscle to having your injuries heal better to sleep better and so much more. And they're not a fringe concept. They're an important part of modern medicine. But the story's unfolding because scientists are developing what are called engineered cyclic peptides, or ECPs. And instead of copying the enormous complex biologic drugs that are often required, you know, that you need infusions for, these smaller engineered molecules can sometimes accomplish the same therapeutic goal in a simple pill. And there's going to be huge money in this. Because, you know, biologic drugs are incredibly expensive, even after, you know, the patient expire, it's big money. And doctor, I want to pick up on that point if you could. I could go off on it, but, you know, from what I was reading earlier, and the Wall Street Journal had a good article on this too, about these newer peptide medicines and how they could create, you know, the same kind of competition that generic drugs brought to traditional medicine when they first came out. Before we go to the phones, what's the marketplace on this? I mean, dollars often point you in a direction, whether this is fringe or whether they think there's some real credibility here. So could these potentially save patients' lives? And at the same time, are we going to see a lot of money made off of these? Is this a new frontier?
21: It is huge. It is absolutely huge. I've never seen anything like it in my medical career. And again, you know, I'm not a hype guy. I'm throwing a lot of caution about the use of these, but I'll tell you, the behavior coming from the investment community, throwing money, looking at opportunity in any way to get a piece of this emerging market, which suggests that there is some real strong, to use that earlier term, signal. I mean, there's real benefit to this, and it's very likely that we're going to see an enormous increase in the use of these peptides, and a lot of money to be made from it. And one point about them is, because they're utilizing natural targets, these amino acids in combination to create these peptides, they're really not drugs that you got to develop, these synthetic drugs that are going to take a lot longer research and approval process. So I tried to mention earlier just how fast they can accelerate this process and production, and I think approval of them is going to be an equal phenomena that we're going to see. Lots of money going at this fast, but again, a note of caution. I'm telling my clients, patients who work with me, stay away from them for now. Let's just watch and see what happens. I think and here's the benefit. Like, how, when you eat a piece of steak, you know, you take some animal protein, your body, depending on how good it is, your microbiome cleaves off that protein. This is what causes the correct sequencing, the correct sequence of these amino acids get released, based on how healthy your microbiome is, or the wrong, if you got a bad microbiome, it cleaves it off in the wrong way and creates that disease. So what the best guidance I give to people is, you want to be as healthy as possible. You want to have the healthiest gut microbiome that you can get. Stop eating processed foods, eat the fermented foods, the kind of things we've talked so many times about on the Drew Mariani Show when I come in and talk about this. So those natural strategies can help you start leveraging how you get better, more, you know, beneficial peptides for use inside your body, rather than waiting for them to be developed by the pharmaceutical industry and many other startups. They're just jumping on board with peptides.
1: Gotcha. Now, let's grab a few calls. John and Jim and Joanne, everyone's been waiting a while. I'll get you on. John, good afternoon. Thanks for calling.
3: Hi, Drew.
1: Hey.
3: Thank you, Drew, and thank you, Doctor. There is a question, Doctor. They also have, besides GLP-1, sometimes supposedly reputable doctors in longevity studies have canisters of amino acids. Mm-hmm. And and they're, you know, the essential and the other acids that you need to build proteins and peptides. If you take a general bottle of that, would your body form a GLP-1 from that? I mean, would it know what to do? Or do you have to take something that's GLP-1 in order to get the GLP-1 effect? And, you know, the other thing was with the amino acids is like what Drew was saying. There's so many studies that it does help, you know, build muscle tissue, will give you energy. And the other thing, doctor, is there a blood test that you could take to see if people are taking these amino acids that, you know, can be bought over the counter to see whether or not they're having a good or bad effect on your body?
21: Okay, so first, let me just, if I had a bell, I'd ring a bell and give you some points, John. That was a really good question in the beginning that you came up with, because that is the right question to be, you know, asking about, you know, these natural amino acids, and can your body put these together? And it absolutely can. That was my point about a healthy microbiome. It can combine amino acids, or it can cleave them from existing structures, protein, and separate them out. So absolutely. And then with regard to your other points, you know, the bottles of amino acids, they're essential amino, basically they're 9 essential amino acids, some people argue,

0: there are some providers out there that sell these things. So if you go to a shop where, you know, someone's saying, you got this wrong with you, here, we got them right here, you can buy them, I'd probably just write it down and go buy them somewhere else. There are some practices out there that tell you got a problem, and here, we got the solution here. So that always gives me some red flags when that happens. So be aware of that. And I think that the third point, I think you had a third question. What was the last question at the end, John?
1: Well, there was one about, doctor, about the blood test. But if with your
0: blood
1: permission.
0: Test, yeah, that's okay. So I'm glad you reminded me about that third part. So you get above two and then I forget. But the third part, fascinating question. Here's the problem. These peptides and these amino acids basically are natural. So they're not going to be detectable as a drug. And so it would be very hard to come up with a test that would be able to say that this particular combination of amino acids was taken and it's detectable. And this is the problem with the International Olympic Committee, IOC, that they have to look for drugs that are performance enhancing. And in the case of Kvass, which is a fermented beet drink, it improves performance 29% and gives athletes who drink Kvass an advantage, but it's a natural drink and they don't have a test to be able to detect a natural substance versus something that is a synthetic, like a drug. So yeah, to answer your question, that's a whole new ball of wax.
2: Yeah.
0: I think that they're not going to come up, be able to anytime soon to have a test to detect that. But we can detect peptides. Yeah. We can start identifying through AI, see what particular combinations are out there, study them in a research lab for the purposes of figuring out which ones are good and which ones are bad, and then telling people what they can do, particularly how to live your life so you can get more of the good ones and avoid the bad ones.
2: All right. Hey, John, thanks for the call. Jim's in Wausau. Jim, thank you for your patience, too. I know you've been waiting for quite a while. Good afternoon.
0: Hi, Jim.
3: Good afternoon, Drew and doctor. I guess mine is relatively simple compared to the last one. I take a collagen peptide quite frequently during the week. 20 grams, they say, a collagen peptide per serving. Saying it's good for skin, hair, nails, and joint support.
2: Mm-hmm.
3: It's a bovine product. It says grass-fed, pasture-raised. I'm just curious if that's something, that is going to help me or I'm a waste of my money buying something like that.
0: Yeah.
2: Good question.
0: So, Jim, it's probably not going to hurt you. I would tell you that you could be a better steward of the money the good Lord has blessed you with by just probably eating that collagen peptides, which is mostly going to be made up of glycine, if you simply get it in a more natural form. So chicken skins and collagen and tendons, soup bones, things like that. If you cook up a turkey, soup, turkey broth soup after Thanksgiving, you get that jelly-like, that's collagen rich in glycine. We'll have a lot of those peptides present within it. They'll just skin that off and turn it into powder, charge you more money. And Jim, it's not even as good as the natural stuff that you get by just buying natural meats and things from a supermarket or a butcher shop. So I tell you, save your money, get the better products, get some soup bones and chicken and things like that, and you'll get a better form and get more for your buck. But it's just easy to buy. Lots of people buy bottles and powders, but I just don't do it. I eat the natural form as much as I can. I avoid things that have been put into a powder form. They tend to have more exposure to air and a higher amount of oxidation and less efficacy. So try to go natural as much as you can, Jim. But very good question.
2: And everything else, so I'm taking them like you. Jim, thanks for the call. I was just saying that I do the same thing he does. I buy the pills or the tablets or the vitamins, and you're saying take it naturally.

0: or get it from natural sources. You mentioned eating chicken skin. Is that healthy to eat chicken skin?
1: Well, you know, if the chicken is healthy, you know, we don't pay enough attention, and I wish we did a better job with, you know, not all chicken is the same. So chickens that are out free, going around a pasture, they're a lot healthier. The ones that are in pasture, I mean, they're a little bit hard to find. And same thing with cattle and bison, beef, they're really truly pastured and eating grass. They're way better than when they're in a confined feeding operation. So the healthier the animal that was used to create that food source, the more beneficial it's going to be. And that's, I think, an exciting part of the future is how we raise cattle to be better. And I know the vegans aren't going to like this. My apologies in advance. How do we raise them to be better sources of food for humans?
0: Yep.
1: Because it's a part of our national security is the cattle industry and the meat industry. It truly is.
0: So we
1: could do a better job, and it would help the health industry as well.
0: Well, I'll tell you what, let me do this. Joanne, I know you're on hold in Portland, Maine. You're up next. I had to take another break. And Doctor, you recently posted about something called DT-109, a tripeptide. I want you to explain that. We'll take final calls for you, too. We only have a few minutes on the other side with Dr. O'Mara. If you've got a question, a comment, if you want to join the conversation, feel free to dial in. The number's 888-914-9149. We're back in just a minute. Stay with me.
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3: A certain point comes where you have to address the grief. A lot of times with abortion, it happens decades down the road. I've been involved with retreats where every single person on the retreat was at least 30 years out from their abortion.
4: Wow. 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
5: Hello. This is Bishop Larry J. Kulik of the Diocese of Greensburg. Let us pray. Remember, O most gracious Virgin Mary, that never was it known that anyone who fled to thy protection, implored thy help, or sought thy intercession was left unaided. Inspired with this confidence, I fly to thee, O Virgin of Virgins, my mother. To thee do I come, before thee I stand, sinful and sorrowful. O Mother of the Word incarnate, despise not my petitions, but in thy mercy, hear and answer me. Amen.
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0: Hey, thanks for joining me today. Good to be with you. Right now, all the rage for losing weight is focused on these GLP-1 agonists, Ozempic, Wegovy. They reduce your appetite and that probably leads you to eat less. There's more to it than that. I'm broad brushing it. But the problem with the drugs is that there can be side effects. A lot of people are losing muscle mass. And Dr. O'Mara has often talked about getting rid of visceral fat in natural ways of doing that. And he's joining me today. But here's something else that's coming up. And I wanted to throw this on the table if you're just joining in. There's a rising interest right now in something called peptides. And they've been marketed in the nutritional supplement industry. Some people have been using them for weight loss. But mainstream medicine now seems to be picking up on them. And we are exploring what they are. I really encourage you to check them out, but do your due diligence. Dr. O'Mara says, hey, it's too early right now, and he's giving us a word of caution. Doctor, I know you're cautionary on this. You and I were talking in the break. You say this is going to be the next big thing. We're kind of ahead of the curve talking about this right now with our audience. I want you to maybe address that and what you do see coming. And then also, I want to talk a little bit about this tripeptide that you recently posted about. What is that? And then we'll jump back into the phones.
1: Okay, so the first thing I see happening is that the popularity of these things will explode. So you're going to see a lot of benefit, people getting better. They're going to look better. Their face is going to look better. They're going to walk better. Everybody's going to be rushing to get on board with this. And with the swell of it's just going to be very popular to talk about all the good. I think loss in the sauce is going to be the side effects. So the next wave of this, I'm predicting, not to be gloom and doom, will be reality setting in that, hey, there are some problems with this. So that's why I take this approach to be cautious about it. And I think our ear is not close enough to the rail here to really be tracking the potential side effects and problems that could be coming that we've seen already in the first generation of these, the synthetic GLP peptide agonists that everybody's heard about, Ozempic. There are going to be literally thousands of these things coming out that are just going to be exploding. And you'll see, here's what I'll predict. You'll say, it's a peptide, just take it. I want it. I want peptides. Everybody will be running around talking like that. Right. But just be cautious. Our bodies are temples of the Holy Spirit. Amen. Let's give God the very best. God gives us the very best in his bodies. I'm saying hold off on these things that are coming in through man-made creations. And let's look at how we can take care of the temple of God nice and conserved like we have done. Very carefully, just getting a little bit smarter, what we got to do. And I think one big thing is stopping processed foods.
0: No kidding. All right, Joanne's in Portland, Maine. Joanne, good to hear from you. Thanks for waiting. You're on the air.
8: Hi, Drew. Thanks. Hi, Dr. O'Mara. I'm a nurse, and I worked for a company in San Diego, Amylin Pharmaceuticals, in the early 2000s. They brought GLP-1 first in class to FDA through a medication called Byetta, which was used for type 2 diabetes. And then from there, it exploded into weight loss. We saw that as part of the clinical trials that our clients were losing quite a bit of weight while they were on the clinical trial, that as it turned out, they were on the drug Byetta. But I'm calling about myself. Post-COVID, I ended up with generalized inflammation that's affecting my GI tract. I've been a modified vegetarian all my life on a Mediterranean diet, so I don't eat meat, but I'd be interested. I'm really convinced I have leaky gut, and I'd be interested what food sources you'd recommend. And secondly, how do you determine what status your microbiomes are in? I mean, is there a test, or is there something that you can actually determine where you are and where you fall?
1: Yeah, first of all, thank you for being a nurse, and thank you for being a bright nurse. You sound like you've done a lot of significant things, so I really appreciate that. And so for your situation, which is the situation for so many people, look, your microbiome can be helped even outside of eating a meat-based, eating meat. So if you're eating a plant-based, you're eating a vegetarian diet, vegan diet, here's what I recommend you do. You add in fermented vegetables. Now, why do you do that in fermented fruit? Because there are species of microbes in there. One of them is Akkermansia. and then Lactobacillus rhamnosus. These species of microbes that are part of the fermentation process when foods get fermented restore the leaky gut that you have. So you got concerns about leaky gut, then eating fermented foods helps to stop the gut from leaking, and it corrects that. And so I would recommend that you do that. And if you're, you know, there, I kind of said don't take supplements and take powders and stuff. But there is, you know, a species called Akkermansia that you can get off Amazon, and it is just a pure probiotic bacteria. So if you don't like ferments and can't get used to them, you could introduce a little Akkermansia probiotic, pretty cheap, pretty reasonable, like $30, and that will help you out. But stop the processed foods. If you're vegan or vegetarian, don't be eating muffins and things like that, and tortillas. Those are processed foods. Eat more vegetables in whole form, and eat fermented vegetables, fermented beets, fermented carrots. And if you can eat some animal products, you can eat fermented milk like kefir, yogurt, sour cream. These are wonderful. These microbes are very beneficial. So those would be my recommendations.
0: All right.
8: Thank you.
0: You got it, Joanne. Thank you very much. Carolina is in El Paso, Texas. Good afternoon, Carolina.
12: Oh, good afternoon. Good afternoon. My name is Carolina. Thank you so much for taking my call.
0: True. You're welcome. You're on with Dr. O'Mara. Go right ahead.
12: Yeah, so I have a question. I've been dealing with health issues. We've been trying to figure out what I have for the past 6-7 months. Mm-hmm. They've been doing blood work and the ANA test, everything is negative. But this last blood work, my CRP came elevated, and I'm having a lot of burning sensations all over my body, and pain, like really chronic pain. And my primary is requesting for me to get an MRI, and for my brain and my back, my cervical. So it's been a process. I already went with several like specialists, and they all require an MRI. I'm just having issues with my insurance. But my question is, I changed providers, and the new provider that I went, the primary, she offered me the GLP-1 injection. And since I'm in a little, I have a lot of inflammation in my mm-hmm. body, and she said that was going to help me for that. And I am overweight. I'm not too overweight, but I'm not in the weight that I'm supposed to be. I took it, and right away after this 6-7 months, I felt relief, the whatever I have inflammation.
0: Yeah.
12: But I did have a few side effects, you know, like nausea and stuff like that. But I only took it once. I'm still with a lot of burning sensations all over my body still, all that pain. My question is, should I continue taking it, or I am doing diet, dieting on my own, zero-carb diet? That was my question, because okay. I don't want to keep oh, taking it.
0: Thank you, Carolina.
1: Thank you, Carolina. So what I'd recommend you do is, you tried the injection, you had some side effects, you had some benefits. Listen, the GLP, you know, peptide, even synthetic, it does have benefits. I prefer the natural one. I would encourage you to try to eat the living diet. That's a diet that I came up with. You don't have to buy it. I made it free for everybody. Okay, so all it is just adding in fermented foods. If you're vegan or vegetarian or pescatarian or carnivore, you just add in these fermented foods. And I have YouTube videos about that. It helps people lose weight, diminish inflammation. So basically, it's a natural competitor to Ozempic and some of these medications out there. And I would recommend that you do that. If you lose weight, you lose inflammatory fat and tissue inside of you. it's very likely you'll reduce a lot of the inflammation you have. I would, of course, encourage you to discuss this with your physician who is in the best position to interpret your labs and your MRIs to give you the best guidance. But it's a pretty safe strategy, just adding eating a healthier diet. And please, Catalina, cut out the processed foods, nor tortillas, okay? Tortillas in the Spanish community cause a lot of problems.
12: Yeah.
1: So try to cut those out. And then you eat some kimchi and fermented carrots and fermented beets and some fermented yogurt and sour cream if you're okay with those things. And I think you can get as good a result doing that, changing your life than taking the injection.
0: Doctor, thank you so much for being here. I appreciate it. Carolina, I wish we had more time. I am out of it for the afternoon. If you missed any of the conversation, Nick will have this podcast up in about 20, 30 minutes. So check it out. Until tomorrow. Until we talk again, count on my deepest prayers. Say one for me, okay? We'll talk soon.
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10: 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During Wednesday morning's Rome Reports, Ashley Narona talked about the new Pope Leo XIV Sustainability Medal.
13: But they have created what they're calling the Pope Leo XIV Sustainability Medal to recognize individuals whose leadership promotes what the Church calls integral human development. So in other words, this idea that care for humanity and care for God's creation go hand in hand. And so this October, the first medal will be presented, and it will happen in Rome, and Castel Gandolfo. They're gonna have different events. And so the Holy Father himself is expected to present the award. We don't know the recipient yet, because that will be announced in September. The initiative really reflects this idea to recognize leaders who unite scientific innovation and ethical responsibility and concern for the poor and care for God's creation.
10: 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Last week, the U.S. Department of Justice released a memo directing the executive branch to expand religious liberty protections in the areas of parental rights and religious autonomy to broadly protect religious exercise. According to LifeNews.com, the guidance memo, titled Federal Law Protections for Religious Liberty, is the first revision of such guidance since 2017. The new guidelines reflect significant U.S. Supreme Court rulings from the last 9 years involving the First Amendment, the Religious Freedom Restoration Act, Title VII, and stipulates policies on the church autonomy doctrine, neutrality, and parental rights. Keeping you connected with the church and the world 24 hours a day. I'm Mary Graham for listener-supported Relevant Radio.
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18: Where marriage is made and love lasts. Welcome to Marriage Unhindered with Doug Hinderer. Relationship problems? No problem. 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That's 888-914-9149. 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
19: All right, here we go.
0: Welcome to Friday. We've made it. Almost made it. In an hour, my weekend will be. Well, not really. I'm giving a talk at a school tonight, so my weekend won't start till about 9 o'clock tonight. But that's all right. I enjoy doing those talks, and it's a lot of fun. And I enjoy doing the show, and I'm very pleased that you are here with us today. And I think we've got a really important topic that touches on a lot of people. And today, as you know, is the second of our two-part series on the scourge of pornography. And as I said yesterday, it is, in my opinion, the most addictive substance on the planet and the cheapest of all the addictive substances as well. So yesterday, we looked at the struggle that men face in this arena. If you didn't happen to catch yesterday's show, you can find it on the Relevant Radio website or the app on the Marriage Unhindered tab, right? And you can just find yesterday's show. Today, though, we're shifting our attention. I mean, increasingly, women are falling into this swamp as well. And, you know, marriages are being destroyed by this addiction or severely bruised and damaged. So today we're going to look at how women are being pulled into this world and the struggles they face getting out of this addiction. So here to help us with that is Magdala Ministries founder Rachel Kalacki. But before we get to her, please remember the content of today's show is solely for educational purposes and is not a replacement for mental health diagnosis or treatment. Calling into this show does not establish a therapist-patient relationship with me. Our show, though, is under the protection of our Blessed Mother under the title of Undoer of Knots. And we always start with a prayer to her. So please join me in the name of the Father and of the Son and of the Holy Spirit. Blessed Mother, take into your hands the knots that affect married couples. And with your long fingers of love and grace, undo these knots for the glory of God. Visit married couples with your grace. Renew their sacramental covenant. Increase God's love in them and strengthen their bond of peace and with their children. They may always rejoice in the gift of your blessing. Amen. So, ladies, are you struggling with pornography, or do you have a girlfriend who is? Do you feel isolated and alone in this struggle, and you don't know where to turn? You don't know where to go for help? Is your porn use, you know, harming your friendships and your dating life, or your marriage? Gentlemen, is your wife struggling with this issue and you'd love to help her, but you don't know what to do? Well, today's the show for you. And Rachel and I would love to have a conversation with you if you're finding yourself in this situation. 888-914-9149. That's our Catholic Order of Foresters call line, 888-914-9149. Or, of course, you can email me at doug@relevantradio.com. All right, so let me introduce you to Rachel Kalacki. She's the founder and executive director of Magdala Ministries. It's an organization dedicated to offering support and resources to women seeking recovery from unwanted sexual behavior. Colorado native who earned her bachelor's and master's degree in theology from Ave Maria University. She began sharing her testimony in college and has now had the privilege of hearing dozens of beautiful stories of healing from sexual addiction. She is a pastorally certified sexual addiction therapist and is currently studying for her PhD, if all that isn't enough, in theology at St. Mary's University in Twickenham, London. Rachel is married to her husband, Tommy, in 2021, now lives in Nashville, Tennessee, with their two children. Her book, Love in Recovery, is available through Ave Maria Press, and she writes the Substack, The Contrarian, where she muses on theology, sexuality, and culture. Rachel, welcome to the show.
19: Thank you so much for having me. Good to be here.
0: It's great to have you here. This is such an important topic and such a difficult topic. And one that just doesn't get, I don't think, the kind of attention that it should, because women are, women, I think, for different reasons, have a harder time struggling with this. Mm-hmm. I think there's a little more guilt, a little more shame, a little bit less willingness to come out and talk about it and get the help that they need, I think. So let's start off. I mean, tell me, why? What is Magdala Ministries and why did you found it?
19: Yeah. So Magdala is a nonprofit organization offering community and resources to women seeking recovery from unwanted sexual behavior. So when I say unwanted sexual behavior, that's a umbrella term that covers things like pornography use, chronic masturbation, sexual fantasy. We even help women leave the sex work industry. Just a lot comes under the term unwanted sexual behavior. Basically, any behavior that's compulsive and causing you harm, right?
0: Yeah.
19: So our primary work is through our small groups. We offer those virtually and they're internationally accessed. We've had women from over 45 countries participate in small groups.
0: Oh my.
19: And then we also partner with college campuses and parishes to help them facilitate groups in person using our small group curriculum.
0: That is terrific. I want to hear more about the small groups. Before I do that, though, let me just throw out a disclaimer real quick that today is kind of an adult topic. So moms, dads, if the kids are in the car, you may want to just pay attention in case you want to hit the mute button. And we'll be very delicate, of course, in how we talk about it. But it is an adult topic, and you may want to come back to it at a later time. So, all right, so small groups, I love the idea of small groups, I think, for any kind of addiction recovery. And I think, you know, it's kind of pioneered by the Alcoholics Anonymous folks. So you've kind of, is your process like a 12-step process, or is it, how does it, if I join a group, what am I going to encounter? What am I going to run into?
19: Yeah, that's a great question. We're inspired by the 12-step model, but I think the 12-step modality doesn't work very well in the realm of sexual addiction. That's a loaded statement, and I could qualify that on a different episode, but I love the 12-step model, but I think for sexual addiction specifically, it doesn't translate as well as substances. And so we're inspired by some of the principles of 12-step. We're inspired, obviously, by the small group idea for recovery and group work. But no, our curriculum is written by our staff. So I'm the primary author, but my team helped me write it. Or I'm talking about the current edition. The last edition was written by three of us. And yeah, long story. But it's 17 sessions long, and we cover everything from rehabilitation of desire to relationships to finding triggers to identity issues within recovery, like all sorts of topics, body image issues for women, all the things that kind of relate to, sexual brokenness and then the recovery of sexual integrity. So, it's unique, and I think that's part of why you asked why I founded it. That's part of why I got started, is because I struggled myself with pornography use from basically adolescence through into early young adulthood and college. And I found nothing that addressed the struggle from a woman's vantage point. So I think that's why Magdala got founded, is because I do think men and women struggle in similar ways, but I do think they recover differently. And we wanted to create a resource where women were safe to disclose their stories and to recover in a uniquely feminine way. The
0: hope. I don't want to go down any road that you're not comfortable going down, of course. But so you were exposed in adolescence. How did that first exposure happen? What can you talk about that?
19: Yeah, I'm comfortable talking about that. So it actually happened through social media. And it was a social media platform. I was 13, which is older than the average age. So the average age is 9 to 11. But this was many years ago. So I was 13. It was on a social media platform. Social media was relatively new when I was exposed. And I was first exposed to erotica, so written pornography. And then my dependency kind of escalated into videos. And so I think that's a misconception about women's use of pornography a lot, is that it just is only written pornography or erotica. And women actually consume multiple mediums of pornography, whether written, audio, visual. A lot of the same kind of things appeal to women, but they appeal to kind of, I'll say, for different reasons than they do for men. But
0: so for
19: conception that it's like just romance novels or something, but it goes far beyond that.
0: So is that, what's the word I'm looking for? But is the written word, you know, 50 Shades of Grey or, you know, these kinds of things, Is that kind of the gateway drug for the heavier video use for a lot of women, or is it across the board?
19: That's a great question. I've found it to be a gateway for some. I don't think it's a majority.
0: Okay.
19: I think everybody's exposed in different ways, right? And on different platforms. I do think erotica is prevalent on social media. So if your exposure comes through social media or through just, you know, books and shows, I think it may be more likely to have a romance novel-esque, erotica-esque tone.
0: Mm-hmm.
19: But a lot of women are exposed by an abuser in their life as a child in a relationship. So people are exposed to all sorts of mediums. Mm-hmm. I wouldn't say a majority comes through erotica, but I would say that's a uniquely female exposure. I don't think as many men are exposed to erotica at all.
0: Yeah. Men don't read is part of the problem. Right. They're a lot more visual. Yeah. Reading isn't something they like to do much of. All right. So how big of a problem has this become for women in our society?
19: That's a great question. What I'll say is when I started doing this work, so Magdala was founded in 2021. The most recent study said that 60% of women regularly used pornography. And I think they define regularly as a few times a month, I think.
0: 60%. Say that. 60% of the entire population of women.
19: Yes, that was the study. And then a more recent one that I think is a little more telling says 70% of women ages 18 through 40, I believe it was. 70% of women admit to using pornography regularly.
0: My goodness.
19: Yes. So I think even in the 5-year span, again, that was the most recent study when I started this work, and then this newer one, I believe, just came out. But that's a 10% increase, at least for a pretty wide age bracket. Anecdotally, I think a lot of priests have shared with me that one priest put it this way. I think this is a good anecdote. He says that about 10 years ago, he would say maybe 1 in 4 women, like a quarter of women, would confess use of pornography or, you know, mm-hmm. some form of chronic sexual behavior.
0: Mm-hmm.
19: And then he says now it's sessions from women. So he said like 3 out of 4 confess something like that.
0: Wow.
19: So I think this, I think there's an increase, but I also think the problem was perhaps existing before, long before we got to talk about it.
0: Yeah.
19: I feel like as an organization, we're catching up on a problem that's been in existence pretty prevalently for about 15, 20 years. So a lot of women we're working with, this has been a long-standing issue for them, and we are just now getting the resources in the last few years.
0: Yeah. With men, generally, because men are very visual, right? And so it's an eyeball thing for men. What's the attraction for women? Is it visual or is it something else?
19: I think there's many dynamics at play here. Yeah. But one study that I really like to use kind of to answer this question, because I get it frequently, it was conducted in 2012. Don't love the ethics of this study, but two female psychologists showed the same pornographic content to a group of men individually and a group of women individually. And then afterwards, they asked them to rate their arousal. Almost unanimously said it was the attractiveness of someone in the video, right? Like they were particularly attracted to someone in the video.
0: Mm-hmm.
19: The women, almost all across the board, said that it was their ability to imagine themselves as someone in the video.
0: Mm.
19: So men and women actually interact with a lot of the same content. I was surprised by that getting started in this work too.
0: Mm-hmm.
19: I thought there would be wider differentiations between the content that men and women consume, but they actually interact with a lot of the same content. They just interact with it very differently. Women use a lot of mental framing, fantasy, imagination. They interact with that in the content, whereas men are a little more direct in their consumption. They consume something specifically because they like it. Women like to be in it, which in fact makes recovery a little more dynamic and complicated.
0: I would think so. So would it be accurate to say for the women, it's more about the relationship? It's more about being cared for and loved and treated well? And for the men, it's just more about the excitement? Or would that be not accurate?
19: I think that's accurate for some. I avoid too many stereotypes I feel like I'm constantly encountering something new.
0: Something different. Exactly.
19: Yeah, but I think that I think that a lot of women too use pornography dissociatively. I know I did. Like it's a numbing thing. It's a relief of stress. It's like a departure from the body. It's like that sort of thing.
0: Mm-hmm.
19: So I think there's a lot of reasons why women consume. I would say like for sure women are probably more relationally driven in it. There's like an emotional need, an emotional connection to the content, perhaps mm-hmm. that men don't experience mm-hmm. At the same level, which again, it kind of creates a very interesting dynamic in recovery for women.
0: I'm sure. Yeah, absolutely. And I think, you know, so I've been a marriage therapist now for about 10 years. And mm-hmm. tonight I'm going to give a talk on managing conflict in marriage. One of the things I talk about are the basic needs of men and women. And a man's mm-hmm. basic need is to be respected, and his basic fear is failure. And a woman's basic need is to be loved, and her basic fear mm-hmm. is abandonment or being alone. And so that sounds like that might hold true with some of your experience, that women, it's more of a, I'm in the scene, I'm included, I'm not alone, right? Where men is, it's mm-hmm. it's a different thing. So I guess that would, mm-hmm. that might fit well there. So
19: yeah, And I think even beyond that, I think men and women take a lot of different emotional experiences to pornography. Mm-hmm. Like I think there's a lot of new research talking about trauma mastery that we seek in content. Yeah. A lot of women we work with are taking abusive experiences to the content that they're looking for. So there's a sense of taking power or control where one has felt powerless and out of control.
0: Mm-hmm.
19: Or there's a seeking out of, pursuit where one has felt abandoned.
0: Yeah.
19: I just feel like there's so many different experiences that both men and women take to the content that they're seeking out. And the very content that they're seeking out can tell you a lot about what their needs are and what they need to seek healing in.
0: Well, yes, where their brokenness is, right? Where the hole mm-hmm. is in their soul that they're trying to fill with this content. So, well.
19: Yeah, absolutely.
0: All right, you're listening to Marriage Unhindered. I'm your host, Doug Hinder, licensed marriage and family therapist, having a fascinating conversation with Rachel Kalacki, the executive director and founder of Magdala Ministries, talking about the struggles that women have increasingly now in our society with pornography. And if you're struggling in that arena, if you were and you found a way out, if you're still in it and you'd like some help, this is the time to give us a call and talk to us, because this is... we're here to help, and obviously from the statistics that Rachel shared, there's a lot of folks out there that need help. 888-914-9149. Take a quick break. We'll be right back.
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0: Welcome back to Marriage Unhindered. I'm your host, Doug Hinder, licensed marriage and family therapist. Exploring the challenging, the difficult, the sad world of women and pornography, and helping us understand this and learn about healing from this is Rachel Kalacki, who's the founder and executive director of Magdala Ministries. And we'd love to talk to you if you're struggling or you've got a story to tell or to share. 888-914-9149. So, Rachel, we've got a caller out in California. Let's go to Veronica. Hello, Veronica. Thanks for calling in.
1: Hi. Thank you, Doug and Rachel. I just wanted to share, I'm not addicted to porn. However, it started when I was probably 7, and I was innocent about it, though, because my dad had magazines that I mistakenly saw underneath his closet when I put away his clothes. Mm-hmm. And so I showed it to my brother, and I didn't know what it was. And my dad, spanked us both for that. Mm-hmm. And I didn't know what I was being spanked for at the time.
0: Yeah.
1: But then the MTV, right, came along in the 80s. And that, too, is very sexual. And then we were always latchkey kids. So we would have cable, and then they would have pornography in cable. Mm-hmm. So I wasn't addicted. It was just almost always accidentally seeing it, right?
2: Mm-hmm. Yeah.
1: So when I was married, we thought that it was a good supplement to having better sex. So that was a big mistake, because then my husband got addicted. And for 4 years, I was silently suffering, because he would do that on the computer in front of me, right? I mean, I'd be passing by taking care of the kids. You know, it took 3 kids before I said, enough is enough.
0: Mm-hmm.
2: Yeah.
1: I went online and I showed him naked guys, and I said, why do I have to look at this when I have you?
0: Mm-hmm.
1: I mean, I don't even have time to do this, right? I'm taking care of the 3 kids. I sacrificed my career to be a stay-at-home mom, and, mm-hmm. you know, I had acid reflux because I was suffering on my own. I didn't tell anybody.
0: Yeah.
1: So it also leads to fooling around. So I'm suspecting that as well.
0: Sure.
2: Yeah.
1: So
2: yeah.
1: That's the scourge of pornography. And the big mistake was we used it as a supplement, after having kids.
0: Rachel, your thoughts about that. I think, a lot of times couples think that, we're married, and if we look at this stuff together, what's the harm? And it can, spice things up for us a little bit. What do you have to say to that?
2: I just want to thank you for sharing. And I'm just so sorry that you had to suffer all of that, starting from when you were a child, right? And
1: mm-hmm.
2: I think you hit at several important things of our exposure is involuntary. I don't think I've ever encountered a story where somebody knew what they were seeking out, because how can we know until we've seen it, right? So,
1: right.
2: So I'm just so sorry that you were a victim of these things and those exposures. And I think a lot of couples bring it into their marriage with good intentions, right? But kind of as you discovered, there are powers within pornography, and there's effects of pornography that far, far outweigh any benefit that it could possibly bring you. And I think that's things about its interactions with a marriage is people can tout the positives and say, but look, sex is better for us. But the trade-offs are just far too big. And I think I've never been able to encounter a story where the trade-off is equal or good. It's always resulted in a net negative.
0: Veronica, thanks so much for calling in and for your testimony and for your story. These are difficult things to share.
2: Mm-hmm.
0: And there's a lot of listeners out there in your situation. And I think your testimony will be very beneficial to those folks. So God bless you. Thanks for calling. Yeah.
1: Thank you.
0: Yeah, that's a tough thing. And I think part of it too, Rachel, is, looking at, let's be very clear, looking at pornography is a sinful thing. It's a sin at least against the ninth commandment and often against the sixth commandment as well, of course.
2: Mm-hmm.
0: And bringing sin into the marriage is not going to end well. You can't invite Satan into your bedroom and somehow think, hey, this is actually a good thing, right? And we just we're very well. That's part of what Satan does, right? He lies to us about things and says, "No, this is actually a good thing." And so,
2: yeah, because people are rarely seeking something evil directly.
0: Yeah, exactly.
2: Right? Like
0: they're seeking
2: something good.
0: Yep. Yeah,
2: like,
0: and that's
2: I think that's where you have to say like any positive that you find, it will be far outweighed by the sinful effects.
0: Oh,
2: absolutely.
0: Goodness, yeah, for sure, for sure.
2: Yeah.
0: Well, let's go to Indiana to Mary. Hi, Mary. Thanks for calling into the show.
3: Hi. Can you hear me?
0: Loud and clear. Yes.
2: Hi, Mary.
3: Awesome. So I'm 24, and I'm a recovering pornography addict. And I still, like, media is so, it's everywhere. And mm-hmm. there's always temptations, and I've had to, like, delete social media and just, like, only look at like faith-based stuff because it's just so tempting. And for me, when I started, it was like watching a movie. It was like disassociating with past trauma, sexual trauma that I had as a kid. Mm-hmm. And it never was arousing. It was just like watching something and being like, those people love each other, but they obviously don't. And it was that for me. And then I learned that my dad was addicted to porn, and then both my brothers were. So it was like this generational, like, curse almost of, like, we all just got into it. And then both my brothers are still Catholic, and they are also recovering. So it's just...
0: Yeah. Rachel, your thoughts?
2: Yeah, Mary, thank you so much for sharing. And good for you. Good for you. You're doing the hard work. I think, when you're talking about that dissociative element because of experiencing sexual trauma, I relate to that heavily of just needing something to help you, again, gain mastery over these experiences that are kind of always in your subconscious threatening you, right? Like that's what trauma does, is you kind of always feel unsafe because of it, whether consciously or subconsciously. And so just you like trudging through and doing this work. And I think you said you're 24. That's amazing that you are where you are and putting up boundaries for yourself. So I would just encourage you to keep going in that. Don't be afraid to say no. And it sounds like you're saying some really, really hard no's. No to certain media, no to social media. I think you should be really compassionate with yourself and really proud of yourself for where you've been able to get with God's grace. That's amazing, amazing work.
0: And let me second that, Mary. As a therapist, I understand the hard work of overcoming addictions or any kind of abusive self behavior, right? And and at 24, God bless you, you're rocking it.
3: Thanks. And I have a daughter, so I'm trying to raise her like with no screen.
0: Yeah,
2: amazing.
3: No,
0: that's good. Yeah, and that'll pay a lot of benefits even outside of this realm here if you keep those screens away as long as you can. God bless, Mary. Thanks so much for calling in.
2: Thank you, Mary.
3: Thank you.
0: Yeah, and I think, you know, Rachel, I think she makes a good point. I mean, I you listen to exorcists, and they talk a lot of times about generational sin. They talk about the sins of the father sometimes, you know, and if dad dad's looking at pornography in the home, he's kind of opening a portal for demonic influence in the home of a sexual nature. And then the kids get sucked into that. And in this case, it sounds like, you know, two brothers and Mary got sucked into it. And which I think is even another clarion call to dads that it's not just about you, perhaps too, that looking at pornography in your home kind of opens a doorway for Satan to affect the rest of the folks in the family.
2: Yeah, absolutely. And I think even beyond that, like I was reading something the other day that said like no sin only affects the individual, right? Like if we think about what the church is, like the body of the faithful, you are part of a body. So if you are ailing, if your soul is ailing, you are affecting the life and flourishing of the body of the church. So no sin only affects us. And I think sexual sin is where we maybe see that really, really obviously. But yeah, we can't just think that this is private. This is only for me. I don't think any sin is truly private because of being the part of the body.
0: You're absolutely right about that. I mean, there's no such thing as an individual sin or a private sin.
2: Yeah.
0: But there's this, the pornography, there's the appearance of that because I'm all alone in my room, door locked, you know, and just me and the computer screen. And So I'm only affecting me, and that's that's not the way that goes. We've got the communion of saints out here. I mean, we're all connected, and
2: yeah,
0: that's the deal. Yeah, so
2: absolutely.
0: Let's go up to Wisconsin to Carrie and see what we can do to help her. Hello, Carrie. Thanks for calling in.
4: Hello. Thank you for taking my phone call.
0: Yeah.
4: I have a situation where I'm just wondering, as a mother, I have a daughter who is into this type of thing, online, making money, and also has done things in the clubs. And she's not doing that now, but she's tried to leave. She said she doesn't like it, but the money is so good. And she says she can't have really a relationship with a man. She doesn't respect them. And I guess, you know, it's affected our whole family, from siblings to, and there's more to it. Her father and I were separated for years and years, and then we ended up divorced. So it wasn't just because of that. There's other reasons, factors. But I don't know. I feel so helpless. And when I heard you, I think it was on Timmery's show, I was in tears. Because I thought, how can I reach her? Probably not me, because I'm her mother. But and everything that goes with it, just the feelings of whatever. Trapped. You feel trapped, like you don't know what to do. And is there help out there for families in this situation?
2: First of all, I'm so sorry. Just as a mother to a daughter, I can just feel your heartbreak, and I'm so sorry. I hope you receive the truth that this is not your fault, and we all have willpower, right? We all have our conscience, and so it sounds like she's taking a lot of trauma into these choices, they are still her choices. So first, just want to say that. Second, I'm not a licensed therapist or a social worker, but you can absolutely reach out to me through our ministry, and I would be happy to have a further conversation with you about maybe some resources for her, because we are a little more delicate when we're working with women who are in the sex work industry. So feel free to reach out to me through our website. That's magdalaministries.org, and you can find my email on our team page. Would love to talk with you further about getting some help. I don't know currently of any resources for families who are watching a loved one suffer in this way. I wish that existed. And if it does, I would love to know about it, because I can only imagine the pain that you must be feeling watching her go through that.
0: It's got to be unbelievably difficult. And Rachel, maybe a future iteration of the work you're doing as you continue to grow and expand is to reach out to families.
2: Maybe somebody else is calling, or maybe mine. Who knows? We'll discern that.
0: Carrie, does your daughter still live at home?
4: No.
0: Okay.
4: No, she's older. She's been involved for probably 8 or 9 years. And I know, I mean,

0: it's yeah. affecting yeah. her and
1: sure it is.
0: Mentally. Yeah. And
2: yeah. Can I ask how old she is? Sorry to interrupt.
0: 28.
2: Mm-hmm. Okay. Yeah. Is there any? Does she have any faith right now or not? Not really.
1: You broke up there a second.
0: She's open. I guess I have mentioned to the kids that I sent a text. I'm saying a rosary. You're all on the same decade okay. and whatever. She was. There was two of them that responded to me, and she was one of them right away. Boom. She just was so happy about that. So
2: okay.
0: it's yeah. sporadic, but she's very. She's got her wall up definitely too.
2: Sure.
1: Okay. Yeah. So let me put my therapist hat on and say a couple of things. A really important thing, Carrie, for you is to just stay her friend. Now, you can't approve of her lifestyle. You can't approve what she's doing. But she's more than just this. She's more than just the person who makes money doing this. She's a child of God, daughter of God. And she's got a personality and a sense of humor. And she's got, you know, an interesting temperament and some interesting intellectual pursuits, et cetera. So don't look at her just through one lens, right? And keep the friendship alive. And so have her over for dinner and, you know, talk about politics or talk about whatever it is that you want to talk about, the garden that you're planting now in the springtime, et cetera, so that you just keep the friendship alive, okay? Mm-hmm. And then, yeah, a profound prayer life is going to be, you know, key to the whole thing. And, you know, and maybe build in some kind of minor little, you know, sufferings or mortifications, you know, like, wash your hands with cold water or, you know, just some little things, little sacrifices. Don't put salt on your steak or little sacrifices mm-hmm. that you can offer to our Lord for her conversion. And keep the friendship alive, prayer life, some mortifications, and, you know, good probability she'll come back at some point.
0: Well, thank you.
1: Yeah, God bless
0: and
1: you.
0: And I will contact you. I can't remember your name, but I will.
1: Rachel. We'll put her website, contact information in the show notes here at the end of the show. So you'll be able to mm-hmm. access it there. But then we'll give them out again at the end of the show. So,
0: All right.
1: Thanks so much for calling in. Yeah. God bless you. Yeah.
2: God bless.
1: So, yeah, this is tough. I think I didn't even know this thing OnlyFans existed until a couple of years ago when my kids were telling me about it. I'm like, oh, good gravy. I mean, that's.
2: Yeah.
1: Man, and you know, and if you can make money, right, what a powerful pull that is. Unbelievable. So
2: yeah, it's made my job a lot tougher.
1: I'll bet.
2: Oh,
1: my goodness.
2: It's been crazy.
1: Well, because it used to be to do this kind of work, you had to go to a seedy part of town. You know what I mean? Mm-hmm. It's just now you can sit in your own home.
2: So ubiquitous.
1: My goodness. Yep. It's crazy. Yeah. So, mm-hmm. All right. We need to take another quick break. You're listening to Marriage Unhindered, and we're talking about women and pornography and sex addictions, et cetera. If you're struggling, you know someone who's struggling, this is the time to give us a call. We've only got about 15 minutes left. 888-914-9149. And don't go away. We'll be right back with the grand finale.
3: The only thing that doctors have to report are abortion pill cases, deaths. They don't have to report injuries. And so we don't even know how many women are being injured every year by these very, very strong chemical drugs.
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5: Hello, this is Bishop Terry LaValle of the Diocese of Ogdensburg. Let us pray. Remember, O most gracious Virgin Mary, that never was it known that anyone who fled to your protection, implored your help, or sought your intercession was left unaided. Inspired with this confidence, I fly unto you, O Virgin of Virgins, our Mother. To you do we come, before you we stand, sinful and sorrowful. O Mother of the Word incarnate, despise not our petitions, but in your mercy, hear and answer them. Through Christ our Lord. Amen.
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0: welcome back to Marriage Unhindered. And I think, you know what, now get these rejoins, Patrick, thank you. I mean, they're spot on. And what happens is when you get pulled into this world of pornography, you stop seeing clearly. Everything becomes foggy, hazy. Everything becomes dull. One of the calls we had yesterday talked about everything just kind of became gray, you know, the more time they spent with pornography. All of the other beautiful things in life, nature and birds and flowers, all kind of became gray. And we're having a pretty important and serious and sobering conversation with Rachel Kalacki, who's the founder and executive director of Magdala Ministries, that focuses on helping women overcome sexual addictions of all kinds, but we're focusing primarily on pornography here on our show. And if you're struggling with that, you'd like some help, some guidance, some direction, you know someone who is, give us a call, 888-914-9149. Rachel, let's take a little bit of a detour here, since this is a show about marriage. And what can a husband do if his wife is struggling with pornography? And I got maybe a two-part question. What if the husband suspects but doesn't know? How can he talk to his wife? And then two, once the wife says, yeah, I'm really having a problem with this, what can the husband do to help?
1: Yeah, that's a great question. And I don't think there's much guidance out there on this for couples at all. First, I want to affirm the spouse's right to know this information. I've been surprised how often that's a spouse doesn't need to know. If someone is struggling with pornography, absolutely you need to know. It affects you, it affects your marriage, your connection with this person, and it's affecting this person deeply. On a psychological and moral level. So you have a right to know. I think if there's a suspicion, directly confronting it, but gently, is the route that I would suggest. So just invite a conversation. Hey, this keeps coming up for me. I'm having a lot of doubt, or I've noticed some.
0: Yep, we lost you. Rachel, we lost you. Hello, Rachel. Let's see if we can get reconnected with Rachel here.
1: Hello?
0: Oh, there we go. Yeah, we lost you there for a minute. So.
1: I'm sorry. We're getting a storm rolling into Tennessee. That might be the problem.
0: Oh, that could be. Yeah.
1: That could be.
0: All right,
1: yeah.
0: So, but the spouse has a right to know, and yes. I think we lost you when you're talking about having a gentle conversation with your spouse.
1: Yeah. Yeah, so just inviting by saying, like, I've noticed some things that have caused me concern. And I think reassuring your spouse that you're here to help, that even if they share something really painful and difficult, that it's like, I want to help you. And I want to get through this together. So whatever you share, I'm here.
0: Let me echo what you're saying. Because the natural tendency is going to be deny, right? Because I'm busted for doing something I'm embarrassed for doing. One of the couples that I worked with in this situation, they've been married like just 2 months, and they came into my office. They sat there on the love seat next to each other. The husband was looking down at the ground. I said, what's going on? What can I help you with? And the wife, she was so cute. She reached over into her husband's lap, took his hands in hers, and then she looked at me and said, my husband is struggling with pornography, and we're here to find out how I can help him. And I'm like, this is going to work. We're going to fix this problem, you know, because she was so supportive. She wasn't judgmental. She wasn't angry. She was hurt, to be sure, right? But she's also like, no, we're in this thing together. I mean, his problem is my problem. And I'm here to help him figure this out. And they did. Yeah. They made great progress. And they did really well. So anyway.
1: That's beautiful. Yeah, I think... I'm always pro seek out therapy with a licensed therapist if you're in this situation in your marriage, and then be talking to a spiritual director as well, just to guide you through the ins and outs of recovery, or if things are not progressing, like working with professionals who can walk with you, I think is super important.
0: Or go to sources like your website, just saying.
1: Yes. Yeah. Yes, we're here to support. Yeah, we're not licensed professionals, so we're trying.
0: Well, that's all right. So that's good. All right, so I think, the husband plays a big role, and I think the important point is no anger, no judgment, and support. Like, if your wife came to you and said, I have cancer, you wouldn't yell at her and scream at her and divorce her, right? If she had some other illness, you wouldn't, you know, and this is an illness to a large degree. It helps to at least look at it through that lens, that there's something going on here that is hurting her physically and emotionally and spiritually. And as the husband, you can play a big role in helping her recovery. So that's good.
1: Yeah, absolutely.
0: All right. And then let's talk for a minute here about forgiveness. How important is forgiveness, and how difficult is it for a woman to forgive herself if she falls, you know, into this rabbit hole?
1: Oh, gosh. I'd say it's incredibly important and incredibly difficult. Yeah, I think forgiveness is one of the last things we focus on in our small group process, because we find women aren't ready for a very long time.
0: Yeah.
1: But the activity that we have them do in our program is, I mean, after going through that session of small group, they write a letter of forgiveness to themselves. And they begin kind of with their first exposure to these behaviors, whatever it might be, their particular story. And then kind of walk through the key moments that are really hurting them or really shaming them in their memory up to the present moment. And we recommend that they read this letter in front of the Blessed Sacrament, just kind of as a prayer exercise.
0: Oh, I love that. I love that.
1: But yeah, I think that's kind of, it's a huge part of what we do. And I think it's part of any addiction or compulsion recovery is... Yeah, is looking back on one's story with compassion of, I didn't end up here totally by my own fault. I made choices within that were my fault. But the beginning, I did not choose. And I think that's, it's really important to look back on your story with compassion. And I think the Sacrament of Reconciliation for us as Catholics specifically can help create that lens, that lens of compassion on oneself of like, okay, I have fallen yet again, but this sacrament is here with its grace to help me every single day. And that's meant to be an encounter with mercy, not with judgment or harshness. And unfortunately, people have negative experiences where it is an encounter with harshness. But I think so many priests are so good at personifying the merciful love of Christ in the confessional. And so I think forgiveness is incredibly important, but very, very, very difficult.
0: Yeah, I worked with one young man for a while, and there were weeks where he said, I went to confession 3 times this week.
1: Absolutely.
0: And every time he walked out, I'm like, I'm done. I'm not doing this again. And 2 days later, it's like, oh man, back in he went. And you can't, the sacrament of confession is so important, because to experience Christ's forgiveness is really important for you to be able to forgive yourself. And listen, if Christ has forgiven you, you have to forgive yourself. You can't put yourself above God. And if God says, I forgive you, well, then you need to do the same thing. So it's really critical.
1: Yeah. And you can't exhaust that mercy or forgiveness, right? Exactly. It's an infinite source.
0: Exactly. Don't ever be too embarrassed to walk into the confessional.
1: Yeah. And I think that can also help us in the process of learning to have compassion on ourselves and forgive ourselves okay, I can depend on this infinite source of mercy while I learn to receive it, while I learn to be merciful with myself. It's still there. It's still present to me and for me, even if I'm not ready.
0: Okay. We've only got 2 minutes. We've got a few callers out there. Let's go to Margaret real quick here and see what we can do for her. Margaret, thank you for calling in. I've only got a brief minute. What can I do for you?
2: Hi, Doug. Thank you for taking my call.
0: Yeah.
2: I've been listening to your conversation, and I just wanted to speak to anybody in your audience that has this addiction, that they have children.
0: Mm-hmm.
2: I'm almost 70 years old. My father was in the porn industry. Was many, many other things.
0: Mm-hmm.
2: He was many, many other things, okay? He was a good provider, owned a business. He was a magician. He was a wonderful man for most parts.
0: Mm-hmm.
2: Okay. There were 5 of us, and none of us have had a healthy marriage.
0: Mm.
2: None.
0: Mm-hmm.
2: All of us impacted. And here I am, 70. He's been dead 40 years.
0: Mm.
2: And it still weighs.
0: Yeah.
2: It still weighs. And I just wanted to talk to the people that are out there. I know it's hard to fight for virtue. I know it is. I fight for it every day myself. But please try hard, if not for yourselves and your own souls, for your children.
0: Mm-hmm.
2: They need you. They need you to be whole and healthy and to show them what healthy sexuality is, not this twisted thing that happens. So that's really what I wanted to say. I could tell you a million stories.
0: Yeah, God bless you, Margaret. And thank you so much for calling into the show to share your story. And it's painful, but God bless you. And it sounds like you're working through it, and you're doing all right at the age of 70. So God bless you.
2: Still alone, but that's how it's supposed to be.
0: Hang in there.
2: Okay.
0: Yeah.
1: Thank you.
2: All right.
0: Oh, my. Yeah, thank you so much. So, Rachel, I've got 30 seconds. any final concluding thoughts?
1: No, just what I tell women always, you are loved at the bottom of all of this. You are loved, loved, loved. And so that's our beginning and that is our end.
0: God bless.
1: And yep.
0: And there is hope. There is hope. You can climb out from this deep, dark rabbit hole. And one of the best ways to do that is to go to MagdalaMinistries.org. 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Wonderful resources to help you. You don't have to go through it alone. In fact, it's almost impossible to go through it alone. You need help. Yes. You need support. They've got the small groups. They've got the resources. This needs to be the next place you go on the internet. So, Rachel, thanks so much for being on the show. We'll have to do it again, my friend. Yes. Thank you.
1: Thank you. Thank All you right. for having
0: Say
1: me.
0: Say hi to God my bless. Son down there if you see him.
1: I will. All right. I will.
0: Take
1: God
0: care.
1: Bless you.
0: Bye-bye. All right, so let's finish as we do with the memorari today. Let's do it for all the women who are struggling with pornography out there. They get the strength to overcome their addiction. Remember, O most gracious Virgin Mary, that never was it known that anyone who fled to thy protection, implored thy help, or sought thy intercession was left unaided. Inspired with this confidence, we fly to thee, O Virgin of Virgins, our Mother. To thee do we come. Before thee we stand, sinful and sorrowful. O Mother of the Word Incarnate, despise not our petitions, but in thy mercy hear and answer us. Amen. Thanks for being part of the show. If you found value in it, spread the word. Let people know what we're trying to do here to bring healing to marriages and people. God bless you. Have a great weekend. I'll see you again on Monday.
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10: Helena, come. Lemonade. I have a few more rows of dirt to sift. It's hot. Come, have a drink.
11: Natalia, Father needs to plant tomorrow.
10: And he will.
11: You know how barren this land is. We can't miss the planting season.
10: Helena, Father is planting potatoes and rye. 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
11: Okay, you win.

0: here. So good. Thank you, Natalia. How can you stand it? Hour after hour on your knees, breaking up clots of dirt.
1: I've been doing it since I was 5.
0: You're 19 now. You have so many other responsibilities on the farm, in the house, working as a domestic.
1: Sister, come sit on the swing with me, like when we were little.
0: When we were little. Do you remember when you, me, Jenny, and Josephine had to share one dress for church?
1: Of course. The Sunday dress.
0: 4 sisters, 1 dress.
1: And when it was your turn for the dress,
0: it was your turn for mess.
1: It pained me to miss mess. I remember wishing I could go to church every Sunday.
0: Honestly, Helena, I enjoyed the Sundays off. No farm work, no mess.
1: For me, it was torture. I wanted to be at mess. I yearned for God's peace.
0: You must have been miserable out there in the scorching heat. All those hours on your knees in the dirt.
1: I started using the time in the fields as my church, my connection with God. You know, Natalia, I felt his call when I was 7.
0: Come on, Helena. How does a 7-year-old even know what a vocation or a call to religious life is?
1: It's hard to explain. I heard God's voice in my soul. He invited me to a more perfect life.
0: Do you remember the nights when you woke from your dreams? Mother and father never believed they were real.
1: I know, but they were. I don't blame them.
0: Who would believe a child would be visited by our Lord and our Lady?
2: Honestly, I never believed it. Thought you just wanted attention.
1: I'm going to talk to them tonight again about joining a convent.
3: Absolutely not. You're not joining a convent.
1: But Father, the Lord has been calling me since I was a child. You have to let me go.
3: You say the Lord is calling you. How do I know that is true? What I do know is that I am your father, and I do not have to let you go.
1: But Father...
3: No!
1: Please, Father!
3: I said no, and that is my last word, Helena.
0: Helena, come in here.
1: Natalia, I waited patiently until I turned 18 to ask Father's permission for me to join a convent. I'm 19 now, and I want to serve God. How can he say no to that? How could anyone say no to that?
0: Here, put this dress on.
1: You think he would be proud?
0: There is a dance tonight in Wuch at Venice Park, and we're going.
1: You expect me to go to a dance when Father just ruined my life?
0: Get dressed.
1: Natalia, I don't want to go to a dance. Not tonight.
0: Get ready or we'll be late.
1: Natalia, I don't.
0: Here. Which one?
1: The pink one with the pleats.
0: Good choice. Now sit. I'll braid your hair.
1: If Father is going to forbid me from a religious life, I'll just have to try a different kind of life.
4: On this warm June evening in Vinage Park, will this young man make it to the top of this pole? Will he jump from the pole to the rink of fire and into the pond to win this year's grand prize?
5: Oh, there's no chance.
6: Oh, there
0: I
6: he
0: think
6: goes.
0: He's got it.
6: You get it?
4: You're almost there. A little more and that grand prize is yours.
7: Hang on, he might actually get it this time. Keep going, buddy.
5: He'll get there. No way he jumps.
8: I know him. He's going to do it.
0: Almost there.
4: Careful now.
5: Watch for the fire.
0: Oh, no, I can't watch.
7: Thought I'd see it. He's actually going to do it.
4: You're up the pole. Now jump through the rink of fire and into the pond. Don't burn yourself. Jump. Jump. Jump.
9: Jump. Jump. Jump. Jump. Jump. Jump. Jump.
10: Jump.
11: Oh, he did it! He did it! He did it! He did it! He did it! He did it! He did it! He did it! He did it! He did it! He did it! He did it! He did it! He did it! He did it! He did it! He did it! He did it! He did it! He did it! He did it! He did it! He did it! He did it! He did it! He did it! He did it! He did it! He did it! He did it! He did it! He did it! He did it! He did it! He did it! He did it! He did it! He did it! He did it! He did it! He did it! He did it! He did it! He did it! He did it! He did it! He did it! He did it! He did it! He did it! He did it! He did it! He did it! He did it! He did it! He did it! He did it! He did it! He did it! He did it! He did it! He did it! He did it! He did it! He did it! He did it! He did it! He did it! He did it! He did it! He did it! He did it! He did it! He did it! He did it! He did it! He did it! He did it! He did it! He did it! He did it! He did it! He did it! He did it! He did it! He did it! He did it! He did it! He did it! He did it! He did it! He did it! He did it! He did
4: 1924 grand prize!
0: The fireworks are beautiful. Right, Helena? The fireworks are beautiful.
1: They are, Natalia.
6: Three tickets for the three Kowalska sisters, please.
1: Jenny, you're wasting your hard-earned money. I really don't want to be here.
6: Helena, you're my sister, and you always do sweet things for me. Now I can do something for you.
0: Like getting you out of your own head.
5: Here you go.
6: Thank you, sir.
0: Thank you, Jenny.
1: Yes, thank you, Jenny.
6: I know you're sad that mother and father won't let you leave to join the convent.
1: But yet, they'll allow me to leave to work as a domestic servant.
0: Forget all that tonight. You said you would try another kind of life. And this is the perfect chance to do so.
1: Natalia, you always have a way of convincing me of anything.
0: Well, I'm convincing you to come dance the polka with me. Now!
1: I'm coming! I'm coming! You don't have to drag me!

0: Excuse me, may I cut in?
1: Helena, he's cute.
2: Say yes.
1: Yes?
2: I'll be over there by the magician with Jenny.
1: Have fun.
0: May I have this dance?
1: I really don't know how to dance.
0: I'll lead.
1: Okay.
0: Just follow me and look over my shoulder. What's your name?
1: Helena. Helena Kowalska.
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1: Jesus!
4: How long should I put up with you? How long will you keep putting me off?
0: Helena? What's wrong? Why are you stopping? You look like you're frozen.
1: I have a headache. I have to leave.
0: Excuse me, miss. Your sister.
1: What's wrong? Where's my sister?
0: We were dancing and she just froze up as if she saw a ghost. She ran out of the park.
1: What did I just see? Jesus! The suffering Jesus! Faster! I have to run faster! I've got to get to the church. I have got to get to the church. Please, Saint Stanislaus Koska, make your cathedral be open. Thank God it's open. Lord, please, please tell me, what do you want from me? You've been visiting me since I was a child, but this time it was different. You came and showed me your suffering. Did I make you suffer, my dear Lord? I would never want to make you sad. I am on my knees, Lord. What do you want from me? I lay here prostrate before the Blessed Sacrament and beg you to be good enough to help me understand what I should do next.
4: Go at once to Warsaw. There, you will enter the convent.
5: The Warsaw-Vienna Railway Station, 1924. 19-year-old Helena arrives in the big city alone. Her only belongings in a small burlap sack. Now she must find a place to stay and a convent that will take her. But Warsaw is no place for a girl far from her home, and finding a new one may prove harder than she imagined.

0: Warsaw! Last stop, Warsaw!
1: Thank you, sir.
0: You have anything in the luggage car?
1: This sack is all I own. Is there a church nearby? A convent?
0: I don't know. I never get off the train.
2: Hurry up, lady!
1: Hello, sir. I'm Helena.
2: Hello, Helena. Move, or I'll miss my appointment.
1: Excuse me, I didn't mean...
2: Take the number 7 tram to Gabriel Narutovich Square, St. James, edge of town, convent behind the church.
1: Thank you. Thank you so much. I think this is the stop. Dear Lord, guide me. Please. I'm terrified of this place. Please, lead me. Lead me to where you want me to go.
3: Good afternoon.
1: Good afternoon, sister. I'm Helena Kowalska, and I'd like to take the veil here.
3: You'd like to join our order?
1: Yes, sister.
3: Your education?
1: 3 years of school as a child. But I can cook, clean, garden. I love Jesus, and he has called me.
3: I'm not sure this is the place for you, young lady.
1: Oh, but it is. May I speak with the Mother Superior?
3: I'm sorry. Is it Helena?
1: Yes.
3: Well, Helena, how much is your dowry?
1: I have no dowry. This dress and this sack is all I have.
3: I'm sorry. I don't think you're a good match for our order. God bless you and have a good day.
1: But... Okay, Lord. I'm not going to give up. It's only the first convent I've approached.
0: Good afternoon, young lady.
1: Lovely hedges! Are you the gardener? Your flower beds are beautiful. I love how you're sculpting the hedges in front of... Is this the rectory?
0: Yes, this is the rectory. And I'm Father Dubrovsky, the pastor here at St. James. I love to have my hands in the dirt. I get a chance to talk to God one-on-one.
1: I did the same thing on my parents' farm in Lodz.
0: Lodz? That's 85 miles from here. You've come a long way. How can I help you?
1: Father, I wish to join a convent. Do you have any suggestions? I've already been denied by yours.
0: Well, I can't help you there. I'm afraid of our Mother Superior myself. When did you arrive?
1: Today.
0: Do you have a place to stay?
1: I don't. I went right from the train to the convent. I guess I was a bit hasty, but Jesus told me to come to Warsaw.
0: Jesus told you?
1: Yes, Father. Jesus told me. He's been calling me since I was 7, but last night...
0: Well, young lady...
1: Helena. Helena Kowalska.
0: Helena. I think it's been a long day for you, with travel and finding your way here on your own. You know, I have a parishioner, a very pious woman, who is looking for a domestic and help with her children.
1: That would be wonderful. I have lots of experience as a domestic and with children.
0: It comes with room and board. Come into the rectory. I will give you her address and write you a letter of introduction. Her name is Mrs. Liebchuk. You can start knocking on convent doors once you get a good night's sleep.
1: Thank you, Father. Thank you so much. Good afternoon, Mrs. Liebchuk.
4: Good afternoon. And you are?
1: Helena. Helena Kowalska. Father Dubrowski sent me to you with a letter of introduction.
4: Are you a domestic? A nanny?
1: Both, for now.
4: I want to be a nun. That is an admirable desire, Helena. But for now, I need a domestic. And a nanny. Immediately. And by that sack in your hand, I'm thinking you need a place to live
1: and work.
4: So if Father Dobrowski sent you, I suppose we can give each other a try. Come in.
1: Mother Mary, lead me. Guide me. Help me find a congregation to join. And Jesus, I've knocked on so many doors. Almost every convent in Warsaw. Please, help me. I'm hoping to find a congregation where I can take the veil.
5: I'm sorry. I just don't see you as a valuable candidate.
6: We do need a cook, though.
1: Hello, I'm Helena Kowalska.
6: I'm sorry, no.
1: Hello, dzień dobry.
6: Now.
1: But...
5: try next door. The Sisters of Our Lady of Mercy take women of lower birth.
1: Oh, there. I'll take you to your mother.
4: Oh, come here, darling. Yes. How is your search for the right convent coming?
1: Every convent door I've knocked on has turned me away. I've heard that I might have a chance at Our Lady of Mercy.
4: I hear they take women of all social classes, not like the others.
1: It's the last convent left in Warsaw.
4: Go on. Go, Helena, and conquer the Sisters of Our Lady of Mercy.
1: Please, say a prayer for me. I'm going there today.
4: I will, of course, and they would be lucky to have you. If you need a reference, I will tell them that you are a kind, polite, and a hard-working young woman of immeasurable goodness.
1: Thank you, Mrs. Lipchuk. I'm very nervous. I should leave.
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1: Help me. Don't leave me alone.
6: Miss Kowalska, you have an inferior education, a low social status, and no dowry.
4: Mother Margaret, can I speak to you? In my office, please?
6: Yes, Mother Superior.
4: Young lady, what is your name?
1: Helena Kowalska.
4: Please make yourself comfortable. I'll be right back.
6: Mother Superior, this girl is inconspicuous, too old, fragile, and by occupation a cook. On top of that, she has no dowry and no money for a postulant's wardrobe.
4: Sit, Sister Margaret. When I saw her unkempt appearance, I too thought to myself, she is not for us. But wouldn't it be more in keeping with love for one's neighbor to ask the girl a few superficial questions before bidding her farewell?
6: Paul, I suppose.
4: I will speak to her myself, Mother Margaret. You will stay here. Mother Margaret?
6: I will stay here, Mother Superior.
4: Helena, please join me in the parlor.
1: Oh, this room is lovely, Mother Superior.
4: Thank you. Why do you want to join the Sisters of Our Lady of Mercy?
1: Since the age of 7, I experienced the definite call of God, the grace of vocation to the religious life. It was the first time I heard God's voice in my soul. He offered me an invitation to a more perfect life.
4: You must have been a very pious little girl.
1: Oh, no. I was not always obedient.
4: You have a lovely smile, Helena.
1: I was only 7, Mother. And no one explained these things to me.
4: What about your parents?
1: When I was 18, I asked my parents for permission to enter the convent. My parents refused.
4: What did you do?
1: I turned myself over to the vain things in life. I paid no attention to the call of grace, although my soul found no satisfaction in any of these things.
4: Your honesty is refreshing.
1: If I am to be really honest, Mother, the incessant call of grace caused me so much anguish. I shunned God with all my heart. However, God's grace won.
4: And how did God win?
1: I was at a dance, and while everyone was having a good time, my soul was experiencing deep torments, Mother Superior. Then I saw the suffering Jesus, and he led me here.
4: Well, Helena, let's be sure this is where you are meant to be. Go to the Lord of the House and ask whether he will accept you.
1: I will. I will run to the chapel and ask Jesus. Thank you, Mother. Thank you. Oh, where is the chapel?
4: Down the hall, through the double doors to the right.
1: I wish to serve you, Lord, in this convent, and pray every day in this beautiful chapel. I kneel before you to ask you, Lord of this house, will you accept me?
8: I do accept you. You are in my heart.
1: Thank you, Jesus. Thank you. Mother! Mother Superior!
4: In here, Helena. Well, has the Lord accepted you?
1: Yes. I asked him. I said, Lord of this house, will you accept me? And he said, I do accept you. You are in my heart. Oh, Mother, I am in his heart.
4: If the Lord has accepted you, then I also will accept.
1: When can I move in?
4: Oh, I am sorry, Helena. The door of the convent is not open to you at this time.
9: Poland, 1924. One by one, the doors of Warsaw's convents are closed on Helena, and she is sent away. But she may have one last chance. As she makes her way to the convent of Our Lady of Mercy, she hopes and prays to finally be admitted as a religious sister. But will the doors be open to her? And will the sisters allow a poor peasant girl to join them without a rich girl's dowry?
4: If the Lord has accepted you, then I also will accept.
1: Oh, Mother, I am filled with joy. When can I move in?
4: Oh, I am sorry, Helena. The door of the convent is not open to you at this time.
1: But, Mother Superior, you said if Jesus...
4: I did, Helena. But you must work and earn the money to pay for your postulant wardrobe and your habit first. You have no dowry.
1: I understand. I am sure Mrs. Lipchuk will continue to employ me. I'll make payments each week until I have earned enough money to pay for my wardrobe.
4: I look forward to the day we can welcome you.
1: Thank you, Mother, and I will be back.
6: Another payment, Miss Kowalska.
1: Yes, Mother Margaret. My 50th and final payment.
6: I must admit I am impressed. I didn't think you could do it in a year, and here you are, 2 weeks shy of a year. Come in. I'll take you to Mother Superior.
1: You will?
6: I will. Follow me. Mother Superior, The Kowalska girl is here with her final payment for her trousseau.
4: Who, Sister Marguerite? I don't know what you're talking about.
1: It's me, Mother Superior. Helena. Helena Kowalska.
4: Ah, yes. The young lady that Jesus sent us. Hello again.
6: She has made a payment every week for almost a year.
1: Mother, I'm all paid up.
4: You certainly are a determined young woman.
1: Yes, Mother. Mother, when will your doors be open to me?
4: At evening vespers on August 1st, the feast of Our Lady of the Angels. You must be patient until then.

0: My first day as part of the congregation of Our Lady of Mercy. Oh, Mother, it was so worth the wait.
1: Welcome, Helena.

0: You've been here a few weeks now, Helena. What do you think of our congregation?
1: Oh, Mother Margaret, I am so very happy. It seems like I have burst into a life of paradise.
0: Well, you haven't met Sister Marciana yet. She returns today from retreat, and you are her charge. She makes me look like sunshine.
1: Mother, you are sunshine. Maybe just hiding behind the cloud at times.
0: I must admit, you have won me over.
1: To hear that brings me such joy.
0: That's her, Sister Marciana. Are you the new girl?
1: Yes, sister. Helena. Helena Kowalska.
0: What on earth could you possibly be so joyful about? And why are you so early to Vespers?
1: Oh, Sister Marciana, I've waited my entire life to be here. I know I'm early for Vespers, but I just couldn't wait.
0: Go to the kitchen, now. Do not leave the kitchen until you have emptied every cabinet, scrubbed them down, and put the dishes, glassware, pots, pans, and anything else that needs cleaning back in perfect order.
1: Yes, sister. I will go right after Vespers.
0: Did you not understand my directions?
1: I did. I just thought.
0: No thinking, just scrubbing. Go.
1: I think I need you, my dear guardian angel. I pray for your intervention. This is a tough one. Many of the sisters are unkind to me. And I don't know why Sister Marciana dislikes me so, but please, help me to love her anyway.
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1: I can't wait to get into my bed. I'm so exhausted. I missed Vespers completely. Dear Jesus, the sisters have not been very nice to me. It's been 3 weeks since I have joined this congregation, and there is very little time here for prayer. I feel it in my soul that I should enter a religious community of stricter observance. Tomorrow, I will announce my departure to Mother Superior. My eyes! The light is so bright it fills the room! Oh, sorrowful Jesus! Why does your face appear on my curtain with open wounds? Why are your large tears falling on my bedspread? Jesus, who has hurt you so?
3: It is you who will cause me this pain if you leave this convent. It is to this place that I called you, and nowhere else.
1: I beg your pardon, my Jesus. Your will is clear that I should remain in this congregation. I will not even think of another religious order.
3: I have prepared many graces for you.
1: I am happy, Lord, and content. Sister Marciana, all the leftover food is in the refrigerator.
0: Helena, the dishes need to be washed after dinner and put away.
1: Yes, sister.
0: Before Vespers?
1: Yes, sister. Good evening, sisters.
4: Good evening, Helena. We were settling in a new girl. We missed dinner.
5: We are starving. Is there anything left?
1: I would be happy to fix something for you.
5: Oh, thank you. So, how are you finding your time in our congregation so far?
1: I love serving the wayward women and girls who are in search of a better life. I love helping them get a fresh start. Even though I don't have much contact with them since my job is tending the gardens, cooking, and cleaning.
5: Part of healing is fresh vegetables and good food.
4: And don't forget the beautiful flowers Helena cuts and arranges to welcome them. They symbolize hope.
1: Hope? We all need hope, don't we? Here you go, sisters.
4: Thank you.
6: Oh, thank you.
1: I feel all of us are sharing God's mercy with the girls.
0: Helena, why are the dishes not done? I assigned you one task. One task!
5: Sister Marciana, it's not her fault. We asked her for...
0: One task! To wash the dishes.
1: Yes, sister.
0: Obedience, Helena. Learn obedience. On the table. Now.
1: You want me to climb on top of the table, Sister Marciana?
0: Are you deaf as well as stupid? Yes, Helena. I want you to climb on top of the table and sit. You two, take your supper elsewhere.
5: We'll eat on the porch, then. Don't be too rough on the girl, Marciana.
0: God only knows what kind of sister you will make. I see a loafer and an eccentric girl sitting on this kitchen table. Sit here in penance.
1: Lord, how many acts of self-denial will it take? I will die of shame.
3: My daughter, do not be afraid of sufferings. I am

0: Dear guardian angel, you've come.
1: I am here, Helena.
0: You always come when I need you.
1: Follow me. I will help you to understand God's justice and God's mercy.
0: Where are you taking me?
1: To purgatory.
0: This is not how I imagined purgatory. The fire, the mist, so many suffering souls.
1: They pray fervently for themselves to no avail. Only we can come to their aid. It is our prayers that bring them to the Lord.
0: I'm scared.
1: I will not leave you.
0: The flames may burn them, but they don't touch me. Dear souls, what is your greatest suffering?
2: We long for God. We long for God. We long for God.
0: What are they saying?
1: Listen closely. God.

0: there any comfort for them?
1: Look. Look to the side of the flaming wall.
0: There is soft blue light flowing through the flames. Is that Our Lady visiting the souls?
1: It is. They call her the Star of the Sea. She brings them refreshment.
0: Oh, Mother Mary, you comfort us all.
1: Now we must leave this prison of suffering.
0: I want to talk to them some more.
2: My mercy does not want this, but justice demands it.
0: Where are we now?
1: You have been summoned to the throne of Jesus for his judgment.
0: I stand before you, Lord, in judgment. I see the complete condition of my soul as you see it, Lord. I see all that is displeasing to you. I understand that even the smallest transgression will have to be accounted for.
3: Who are you?
0: I am your servant, Lord.
3: Which do you choose? Suffer now for one day in purgatory, or for a short while on earth?
0: I want to suffer in purgatory, and I want to suffer the greatest pains on earth also, even if it were until the end of the world. Jesus, I will throw myself immediately into the flames of purgatory.
3: One of two is enough. You will go back to earth, and there you will suffer, but not for long. You will accomplish my will and my desires, and a faithful servant of mine will help you do this.
0: By the grace of God.
3: Now rest your head on my heart and draw strength and power from these sufferings.

0: Sister Faustina? Sister Faustina?
1: I'm in the kitchen, Mother. I'm still not used to my new name. Sister Faustina. Oh, but I love it so. April 13th is a day I will never forget. It was the most glorious day when I received my habit and my new name.
2: It's very fitting. New name, new place.
1: I don't understand.
2: Pack your things. You leave for Płock this afternoon.
1: Oh, Mother Superior, what have I done?
2: Nothing, dear. We need you to work in the bakery and kitchen at the convent in Płock.
1: Yes, Mother. As you wish. The bread. It smells so
3: delicious that you want to eat it right now? You must be Sister Faustina.
1: I am. Are you Sister Christine?
3: I am.
1: I'm reporting for duty, Sister.
3: Welcome to Płock. This is where we bake the bread, and the counter to the right is where we sell it.
1: Whatever you need me to do, Sister, I will roll up my sleeves.
3: Roll up your sleeves, then.
1: I just meant it as a figure of speech.
3: No, literally. You must roll up your sleeves and put these unbaked loaves of bread into the oven to bake. We'd all need you catching on fire your first day.
1: We absolutely don't, Sister. See you at Vespers, Sister. I'm going to stay in my room until then. The smell of freshly baked bread is very tempting while fasting. Now, where is my prayer book? Oh my Lord. You have startled me. You come to me in the flesh, and not just a distant vision as before. Am I seeing things?
4: You see clearly, Sister Faustina.
1: Your hand is raised in a gesture of a blessing. Please, bless me, Lord. I am on my knees to receive your blessing.
4: This blessing is not only for you, but for everyone, if they so choose.
1: You have illuminated my humble cell. I bask in the warmth of your light. The red and pale blue rays glowing from beneath your garment are stunning. What do they mean, Lord?
4: The two rays come from the very depths of my tender mercy, when my agonized heart was opened by a lance on the cross.
1: The red ray, for your blood?
4: Yes, and the other is water.
1: The Eucharist and baptism.
4: I am offering people a vessel with which they are to keep coming for graces to the fountain of mercy. That vessel is this image, with the signature, Jesus, I trust in you.
1: Help me, Jesus, to do your holy will most faithfully.
4: Paint an image according to the pattern you see with the signature, Jesus, I trust in you. I desire that this image be venerated first in your chapel and then throughout the world. Whoever reveres this image painted according to my instructions will not perish.
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4: You will have to answer for a multitude of souls on the day of judgment.
1: But Lord, I can't paint!
6: Vilnius, 1933. Sister Faustina arrives for a new assignment at a new convent, where she meets the priest who will help her spread the message of divine mercy. But first, she must overcome the jealousy and gossip of the other sisters and serious doubts about the truth of her visions.

0: The orphanage is attached to the convent, Sister Faustina. You will find a few children wandering in the gardens that you will be tending.
1: Better they wander in the gardens than in the streets of Vilnius, don't you think, Sister Mary?
0: I do.
1: The gardens are beautiful. I delight in the world created by God. But sister, I thought I was sent here to be the cook.
0: I don't know anything about that.
1: I'm sure the Lord will bless me, although I don't know anything about gardens.
0: I was told to show you the gardens first, and then to bring you to your cell.
1: Thank you, Sister Mary. Will you show me the chapel on the way to my room?
0: Of course.
1: Beautiful.
2: Hello, sisters.
0: Hello, father.
1: Who is that man?
0: Father Sapotsko. He comes here to hear our confessions once a week.
1: I've seen him before.
0: Where?
1: Jesus gave me two visions of him while I was in Płock. He will be my spiritual director and help me to fulfill Jesus' will on earth.
0: I've heard about your visions, but I thought Sister Petronella was just gossiping. She's the jealous type.
1: I seem to attract that type everywhere I go.
0: Well then, Sister Faustina, let's get you settled in your room. Welcome to Vilnius.
2: In the name of the Father, the Son, and the Holy Spirit, amen.
1: Bless me, Father, for I have sinned. It has been... Oh, Father, before we start, are you Father Sapotsko?
2: I am.
1: Please don't think I'm mad, Father, but Jesus has revealed to me in two separate visions that you should be my confessor.
2: I think that must be the best recommendation I've ever had. Sister...
1: Faustina, I'm serious, Father.
2: What did Jesus reveal to you, Sister Faustina?
1: Jesus promised me visible help.
2: With what, Sister?
1: You are to help me spread the message of divine mercy.
2: And how will I know what this message of divine mercy is?
1: Me, of course. I will tell you what Jesus tells me. He appeared to me and he told me to paint an image of him as he looked at that moment. He was wearing a white...
2: He told you to paint an image of him?
1: I know, it sounds delusional. I know I am a simple, uneducated, poor girl from a farm in woods, but he came to me, I swear to you. He instructed me to write the words, Jesus, I trust in you, at the bottom of the painting.
2: And how did you reply to Jesus?
1: I told him I can't paint, and that's when he showed me you.
2: He showed you me?
1: He did.
2: Did he say anything else?
1: Jesus warned me. He said that he will act towards me as I act toward you. He said if I conceal anything from you, he will hide himself from me.
2: Do you think you can be obedient to the Lord's will?
1: I must. Jesus said I will remain alone if I don't.
2: We can't have that, can we?
1: No, we can't. Especially since we have the responsibility of spreading divine mercy and helping people avoid purgatory or hell.
2: Sister. Sister Faustina, this all sounds... Well...
1: I know I must sound crazy, but I'm not. Please, you must believe me.
2: How about this? I will send you for a psychiatric evaluation, and if the results show you to be psychologically healthy, I will be your spiritual director.
1: I won't let you down, Father. I promise.
2: Okay. Now, your sins, sister?
3: What is taking her so long? She's been in confession for 20 minutes at least.
0: It's her first time with Father Sapotsko.
3: He doesn't chat me up like that.
4: Father Sapotsko is my faithful servant. He will help you to fulfill my will here on earth.
1: Thank you, Jesus.
3: What on earth is she so joyful about? That is not befitting the behavior immediately after confession.
0: That's Sister Faustina's business, not yours, Sister Petronella.
2: Sister Faustina? Sister Faustina, hello.
1: Hello, Father Supotsko.
2: I have news.
1: About the tests?
2: I received a commendable report about your psychological health.
1: What does that mean?
2: You passed. With flying colors, I might add.
1: Praise be to the Lord. Now what?
2: I will be your confessor and your spiritual director. I will help you with your mission.
1: You will? You'll help me spread the word about divine mercy?
2: I will.
1: Can you imagine, Father, a world where everyone knows God's mercy? A world where everyone will know how much the Lord loves us? What joy!

0: That will show her. She thinks she can take over my garden.
1: Sister Petronella, what are you doing out here so late?
0: Same thing as you.
1: I come out here to pray in the gardens. It appears that you have come out here to slit some cabbages.
0: That friend of yours?
1: Are you referring to Sister Faustina?
0: Who else? She thinks she can take over my garden while I'm sent to labor on the farm.
1: You do know I have to tell her you sabotaged her cabbage patch.
0: Follow your conscience, sister.
2: My child, you please me most by suffering. In your physical as well as your mental sufferings, my daughter, do not seek sympathy from people. I want the fragrance of your suffering to be pure and unadulterated. I want you to detach yourself not only from others, but also from yourself.
3: Sister Faustina, your confessions are too long. I need to see the other sisters. Write your visions in a notebook. I will look at them and analyze them from time to time. We can talk about them outside of confession.
4: Yes, Father.
3: If the things you are telling me really come from God, prepare your soul for great suffering. You will encounter persecution.
4: This is already happening, Father. There are many sisters who mock me and are mean to me.
3: They will look upon you as an hysteric and an eccentric. Have no fear. The Lord will lavish his graces upon you.
4: I do feel his graces.
3: True works of God always meet opposition and are marked by suffering. If God wants to accomplish something sooner or later, he will do so in spite of the difficulties.
4: Can I do this, Father? Can I fulfill the Lord's mission? I am just a simple nun. I suffer great pain in my body, but I do not lose heart. Even though the world does not know about my suffering, it is enough that Jesus sees and knows everything.
2: You are the secretary of my mercy. I have chosen you for that office in this life and the next life. My daughter, you do not live for yourself, but for the souls. Write for their benefit. You know that my will as to your writing has been confirmed many times by your confessors.
4: I am conscious of my mission in the Holy Church. It is my constant endeavor to plead for mercy for the world. I unite myself closely with you, Jesus, and stand before you as an atoning sacrifice on behalf of the world.
5: Why do you let her treat you like that?
4: I don't harbor resentments.
1: I would.
4: Jesus is teaching me to bear humiliation in silence. I've realized what he wants from me is to learn humility and to show love and mercy to those who hurt me.
1: That would be Sister Petronella.
4: It would be.
1: And Sister Victoria. And Sister Chrysostom.
3: Sister Faustina, meet my neighbor, Professor Eugenius Kazimierowski. Eugenius, this is the nun I was telling you about.
4: Your studio is lovely, Professor.
6: Thank you, sister.
4: Did Father Sopotsko tell you that I will be instructing you as to the image Jesus has asked me to paint of him?
6: He has. This is most unusual.
3: The professor could hardly say no since we live in the same building.
6: There is no escaping you, Father.
4: Well, if Father Sopotsko says you are the man for the job, then I believe you are.
6: I will give it my best.
4: Shall we begin? The image of the Lord Jesus should appear in a standing and walking posture.
5: Sister Faustina,
1: We're finished for the day. Are you ready to head back to the convent?
4: No, thank you, sister. I think I will sit here and enjoy the gardens instead of pulling weeds. This bench is the perfect spot to do a little writing.
1: Enjoy. I'll see you at Vespers.
4: An extraordinary yearning fills my soul. I am surprised that it does not separate the soul from the body. I desire... Oh my! The ball landed in the cabbage patch!
7: Thank you, sister!
4: You're welcome!
7: Come on, let's go play soccer!
4: Have fun! I wish I was playing soccer right about now. Sometimes writing in my diary is so intense, it wears me out.
8: Faustina is interfering with my quest for capturing souls. This diary, she writes, needs to be destroyed, or it would be a playbook for others to ward me off.
4: I desire God. I want to become immersed in him.
8: I will fool her and get her to destroy it.
9: Burn it! Burn it! Destroy her!
8: I will pretend to be one of God's angels sent to deliver her message.
4: I understand that I am in a terrible exile.
10: Faustina. Sister Faustina, I am an angel with a message from God.
4: Dear angel, I have not met you yet.
10: You must destroy your diary at once.
4: Destroy my diary? But Father Sapotsko, my...
10: He is your confessor and your spiritual director, I know this. But the Lord wants you to destroy the diary because it is a source of pride. You don't want to be prideful, do you? It is one of the seven deadly sins.
4: His will be done. I will burn my diary immediately.
11: Poland, 1933. Sister Faustina continues to suffer attacks, both worldly and supernatural. But she is undeterred. Jesus has asked her to have the image of his divine mercy painted and shared with the entire world. But as she gets closer to fulfilling this mission, bigger and more frightening challenges await.
3: Sister Faustina, you did what?
4: I burned my diary. An angel came and told me that the Lord said it was prideful. Father Sapotsko, why are you upset?
3: Sister, that was not an angel. That was a demon pretending to be an angel.
4: I don't understand.
3: I told you that you would be under attack if you pursued the Lord's mission of bringing divine mercy to the world.
4: I didn't think of that.
3: The evil one doesn't want people to know about God's mercy. He wants their souls. You have to trust me.
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16: Sunday, the second day of August, the year 2026 of our salvation. And if you love the Blessed Mother, and I know you do, because otherwise you wouldn't show up for the rosary, you'll love the month of August, because today, August 2nd, is the Feast of Our Lady of the Angels. And later this week, August 5th, is Our Lady of the Snows. And then a week and a half after that, August 15th, is the Assumption of the Blessed Mother into Heaven. And 1 week after that, August 22nd, is the Coronation of Our Lady as Queen of Heaven and Earth. So, I like that. It's Sunday. We pray the Glorious Mysteries tonight. And my co-host is Helen Brinkerhoff. Helen, how you doing?
17: Hiya, Father. I'm doing great.
16: Glad to hear that. Our producer tonight is Tim Hine in Lincolnshire. Tim, who's helping you out?
18: Good evening, Father. Tonight, our videographer is Nathan Bentz. Liam James is our audio engineer. And Kevin Conroy is handling prayer intentions.
16: Wonderful. Helen is my co-host. Tim is our producer. Hold your phone calls tonight, folks. They take the night off on Sundays. And this is Sunday. It's a great day to be gathered with the families. A lot of people are out on vacation. And youngsters who are in school are thinking, gosh, is summer going to end this month? And I got to go back to school? I remember that, right? And I think the poor teachers, because the kids don't want to be back in school yet. But anyway, it goes on. Let's pray for peace and unity in our families, in our country, and in our church, and in the world. And if you have prayer intentions, you can send them right here at our website, relevant.com/pray. 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And Helen, do you have any prayer intentions tonight?
17: Tonight, I'd like to pray for my cousin, Mary Catherine, who is about to have a little one any day now, that she has a safe and very happy delivery. And I'd also like to pray for Nick's Olivia, who is also about to have a little one. So,
16: how about that? Great. We'll pray for that. In the name of the Father, and of the Son, and of the Holy Spirit, amen. I believe in God, the Father, almighty, creator of heaven and earth, and in Jesus Christ, his only Son, our Lord, who's conceived by the Holy Spirit, born of the Virgin Mary, suffered under Pontius Pilate, was crucified, died, and was buried. He descended into hell, the third day rose again from the dead. He ascended into heaven and seated at the right hand of God, the Father Almighty. From thence he shall come to judge the living and the dead.
17: I believe in the Holy Spirit, the Holy Catholic Church, the communion of saints, the forgiveness of sins, the resurrection of the body, and life everlasting. Amen.
16: This Our Father is for our Holy Father, Pope Leo XIV. There he is on the screen. Our Father, who art in heaven, hallowed be thy name. Thy kingdom come, thy will be done on earth as it is in heaven.
17: Give us this day our daily bread, and forgive us our trespasses, as we forgive those who trespass against us. And lead us not into temptation, but deliver us from evil. Amen.
16: Three Hail Marys for an increase in the virtues of faith, hope, and charity. Hail Mary, full of grace, the Lord is with thee. Blessed art thou amongst women, and blessed is the fruit of thy womb, Jesus.
17: Holy Mary, Mother of God, pray for us sinners now and at the hour of our death. Amen.
16: Hail Mary, full of grace, the Lord is with thee. Blessed art thou amongst women, and blessed is the fruit of thy womb, Jesus.
17: Holy Mary, Mother of God, pray for us sinners now and at the hour of our death. Amen.
16: Hail Mary, full of grace, the Lord is with thee. Blessed art thou amongst women, and blessed is the fruit of thy womb, Jesus.
17: Holy Mary, Mother of God, pray for us sinners now and at the hour of our death. Amen.
16: Glory be to the Father, to the Son, to the Holy Spirit.
17: As it was in the beginning, is now, and ever shall be, world without end. Amen.
16: On Sundays, we pray the Glorious Mysteries. The first Glorious Mystery is the Resurrection, because our Lord rose from the dead on the first day of the week, which is Sunday. Helen, let's take a few prayer intentions, please.
17: Felicia in Chicago requests prayers that the adoption process of Gabriel come.